0: went down. About 20 floors down.
1: Don't be so funny.
0: Yeah, and if that girl had ever got out with her story, it'd be lower than that. And us along with it.
2: And at the moment, on all fronts, there are no further developments. Locally, interest still centers on the mysterious fire which destroyed the Sterling Tower early today.
3: This is it. Listen.
2: Fire department officials are waiting to explore the ruins. To confirm suspicions, the fire was of incendiary origin.
3: What's that? Stop the car. Pull up.
2: Unfortunately, the only victim of the fire who can throw light on this angle is a former secretary employed by the North Star Mining Company.
3: What?
2: Company offices of the North Star Mining Company were on the 20th floor of the tower where the fire started. But the girl escaped under mysterious circumstances. She is now in a critical condition at the city hospital.
3: Escaped? She couldn't have. It's not possible.
2: Representatives of the district attorney's office are waiting to question the young secretary if and when her condition makes it possible.
3: Question? Why? You hear that?
2: Meanwhile, Metropolitan Police are searching for two of the mining company's chief executives who have mysteriously disappeared. Bartley Pemberton, company's president, and Joseph Dineen, treasurer and vice president in charge of operations, both of whom are wanted for questioning. If they...
3: Come on, why don't you shut it off? You want to hear the rest of it?
0: I heard enough, Joe. More than enough.
3: Hey, Bart, where are you going? What are you turning around?
0: Where am I going? Where do you think I'm going, you fool?
3: But you're turning back.
0: You bet I'm turning back. Right back where we came from.
3: But you're crazy. We gotta get away.
0: We can't get away. Not now. Not till we fix that girl so she can't squeal. Where did the guy say? City Hospital?
3: What are you gonna do?
0: Now listen, Joe. Pull yourself together. You're in this just as much as I am.
3: I know, but...
0: A couple of that girl's relatives, her cousin and her old uncle, that's you and me, are going to call on her the minute she's well enough and see her alone.
3: We can't. They'll get us. Wait, Bob.
0: Wait, nothing. We've got to get to her before she sees the DA.
3: No, hang on.
4: Dr. Burns, report to 804.
5: Boy, a hospital sure does a rushing business in doctors. Hello there, nurse.
6: Hello, Mr. Kent. Still waiting around?
5: Oh, sure. I haven't anything else to do.
6: Well, you're all alone now.
5: Huh? What do you mean?
6: Well, the man from the district attorney's office gave it up.
5: Oh?
6: He said to call him when the girl wakes up.
5: How is she, nurse? Think she'll pull through all right?
6: Why, of course. She's pulled through already. He was just shocked and smoke.
5: Well, then why can't I see her?
6: Well, she's still a little upset. She woke up a while ago and said something about a car and some men.
5: A car?
6: Yes, I think that's what it was. I'd have called you, but she dropped off again. I thought she needed her rest more than you did your interview.
5: Thanks, nurse. My pal. So she talked about a car, eh?
6: Yes, and two men. Say, where are you going?
5: Oh, just out on that sun porch. Get a little air.
6: Now, listen, that sun porch is open. You'll catch your death of cold.
5: Oh, no, no. I like the cold.
6: Well, all right. Suit yourself. You've probably got at least an hour, but whatever you do, don't leave that door open.
5: I won't. She's right. It is cold. And what's a little thing like cold to Superman? I knew I'd find out something if I hung around here long enough. Two men in a car, eh? Not much to go on, but I've an hour or so to look. Two men in a car. And if they had anything to do with that fire, they're heading away from town. I wonder if they're the officers of that North Star Mining Company, Pemberton and Dineen. Well, if I catch up with them, I'll soon find out. Here we go.
1: The red lights. Don't want to get us picked up now, do you?
0: Shut up and keep your head. We're turning in at this parking lot.
3: Where's the hospital?
0: It's right around the corner. I'll ask the attendant to make sure.
3: Here he comes.
7: Evening, gentlemen.
0: Okay, Mac. How much to park?
7: 50 cents for the first hour. Dime for every hour extra.
0: We won't be over an hour. Oh, by the way, where's the city hospital?
7: Straight down the avenue. First block to the right. Can't miss it.
0: Don't worry. We won't miss it. And we won't miss her either. Come on, Joe. It's later than I thought. We better step on it.
1: What if the DA got there first?
0: We'll worry about that when we have to. Remember now, I am her uncle and you're her cousin who she hasn't seen for days. All set?
1: Listen, are you sure we
0: got... Come on. Don't get chicken-hearted. Make it good. Short and snappy.
1: Okay.
5: No luck. Looked into 500 cars and haven't found a thing. Either that girl was raving or they slipped by me in the dark. Huh. Wait. There's a car coming up the road with two men in it. I'll drop down. No time to become Clark Kent. Here they come. I'll stand in the middle of the road. Well, they're not going to stop. They're swerving. But I'll stop them.
4: Hey, what?
5: It's a police car. The last people in the world I want to meet right now.
4: Hey, you, what's the big idea? You're trying to wreck us? Hey, come back! Back, he's playing! Up in the air! Fire! Fire!
5: Nice shooting, officer. One of those bullets bounced off my chest. Sorry, I can't wait to explain. Got to get back to that hospital. Wasted enough time. That girl's probably ready to talk now. So long. Back to the city.
8: Dr. Winter, wanted an emergency. Calling Dr. Winter.
6: Well, Mr. Kent, are you still waiting? My goodness, where is he?
9: Are you looking for me, nurse?
6: My land, don't tell me you've been out on that porch all this time.
9: Oh, why not?
6: Well, it's over an hour. Aren't you frozen?
9: Oh, not me. I like it. What about the patient? Is she awake?
6: Oh, yes. She even has some visitors.
9: Visitors? From the district attorney's office?
6: No, a couple of relatives.
9: Relatives? I didn't know she had any.
6: Well, evidently she has. An uncle and a cousin.
9: And they're with her now?
6: Well, they really shouldn't be, of course, but they were so anxious and they wanted to see her so badly that I stretched a point and let them in.
9: How long have they been with her?
6: Just went in. Well, what's the matter?
9: Nurse, let me go in and talk to them.
6: You? Why, I should say not.
9: Please, nurse.
6: Not until the doctor says it's all right.
9: Now, look, nurse. I'll tell you what I'll do. I'll put your picture in the paper. How's that?
6: You can't do that.
9: I will, I promise. A picture and a nice little story. How about it?
6: Well, you stay here till I call you. I'll see how she is.
9: Two relatives. This is the first time they show up. When the girl's been here over 12 hours and every paper in town's full of the story. Something mighty queer about this. What the? Somebody screamed. What's happened?
10: The supervisor! Where's the supervisor? Call Dr. Peters, quick! Orderly! Orderly!
11: Which way do they go, Miss King?
10: Dr. Peters, where is he? Call him somebody.
5: Hey, what's going on? What happened?
11: Say, mister, two men. They were in one of the rooms. Anybody go through here?
5: No, I haven't seen a sign of them. Hey, wait. What did they do?
11: Nurse says they stabbed a girl.
12: Hey there!
5: Stabbed
12: hey.
5: A girl? Hey. Nurse! Nurse, where are you?
10: Oh, Mr. Kent, those men. They weren't her relatives. They went into her room and stabbed her.
5: Stabbed her?
10: The doctor. Miss Gray, where's Dr. Peters?
5: Nurse, how badly is she hurt? Is she dead?
10: I don't know. She's unconscious. Miss Gray, come in here and help quickly. Oh, thank heaven, Dr. Peters.
13: Yes.
10: In here, doctor.
13: Yes, right away, then.
14: Daily Planet, rewrite desk.
2: Listen, this is Clark Kent calling from City Hospital. Now get this, Mac.
14: Okay, Kent, shoot.
2: It's about that girl they rescued from the Sterling Tower fire. She's in the City Hospital accident ward, and a couple of alleged relatives got by the nurse and into her room.
14: Relatives, okay.
2: Only they weren't relatives. Nobody knows who they are, but they got into the girl's room and stabbed her. So far, the extent of her injuries is not known.
14: Not known. Listen, is she dead or isn't she?
2: Well, Mac, I don't know.
14: Well, find out, Kent. Find out and call back as soon as you can. I'll wait right here by the phone and hurry, will you?
15: This sounds like it might have been.
16: Have Dineen and Pemberton, the two crooked owners of the North Star Mining Company, sealed their former secretary's lips forever? And why were they willing to risk arrest in order to get her out of the way? There are startling developments yet to come. Thrilling adventures in which Clark Kent and Superman play a major part. Don't miss the next sensational installment of Superman. And remember, tune in with us next time and follow the transcription feature, Superman.
17: Up in the sky, look,
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16: Superman is a copyrighted feature appearing in Action Comics magazine.

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9: Spy catcher. A series of true stories of the unceasing search for enemy spies in water. Based on the memoirs of Lieutenant Colonel Oreste Pinto of the Allied Counterintelligence Service. This week's story is entitled The Absent Friend. The part of Colonel Pinto is played by Bernard Archer.
10: In the autumn of 1944, the Arnhem disaster had slowed the Allied advance, and northeast Holland was still in German hands. It was certain now that the war would last through another winter, and hundreds of young men, mostly members of resistance groups, were breaking through the German lines to join the Allies. We called them line runners. And as they came through the lines as many as 60 a night, they were funneled to my headquarters, the Dutch counterintelligence mission at Eindhoven. As with the refugees and escapers to Britain, there was always the danger of spies being filtered through. And the nearer the front line, the greater the danger. German intelligence was now desperate for information, and every line runner, whatever his claim to loyalty, had to be searched and screened. As always, we began in the long common room of my headquarters by making a thorough examination of their personal belongings. Suspicion fell on a great number of spies because some item among their belongings aroused our interest and couldn't be satisfactorily explained.
11: Snap.
10: What did you say, Captain?
11: I said snap, sir. How many have you found?
10: 15.
11: Well, I found 20 in my lot, sir. 25 guilder notes, all crisp and clean.
10: I have 15 all crisp and clean. And they're in numerical sequence, too. Who owns your lot?
11: His name is Backhouse Flint.
10: Double-barreled and well off. Mine belong to Sander R. I'll deal with both cases.
11: Right, sir.
10: How many line runners came through this morning?
11: About 40 of them, sir. They're from the province of Utrecht.
10: Seen any of them?
11: Yes, sir. I was there when they were searched.
10: Well, there may be some simple explanation for all this money, but I'd like to speak to someone we know we can trust before I deal with the owners.
11: I'd suggest Van Velsen, sir. He's one of the resistance leaders from Zeist. He brought his own group through last night.
10: I'll see him first.
11: Right, sir.
10: And keep your eye on this stuff.
11: Very good, sir.
12: Van Velsen, sir.
10: Oh, come in. Sit down, please. Full name, please?
12: Peter Van Velsen.
10: Where do you come from?
12: Zeist, sir, in the province of Utrecht.
10: Occupation?
12: Garage owner, a local carrier.
10: When did you leave Zeist?
12: 4 days ago.
10: Why did you leave?
12: Our town is in the front line now, sir. We did what we could and came through the line.
10: We?
12: My group, sir. I'm a leader of the resistance from Zeist.
10: You brought your group through the German line?
12: Yes, sir.
10: Did you have any trouble?
12: No, sir. We know the area well and we crossed at night.
10: Did you see many Germans?
12: Yes, on the road, sir.
10: Defense position?
12: No, sir. Only at the bridges. They're moving north on the roads.
10: Did you meet up with any other resistance groups, line running?
12: Not until Het Hogenbosch. And we met up with two groups from Amersfoort.
10: You knew them?
12: Some of them, sir. The leaders and the couriers. We traveled with them to this camp.
10: About 40 of you arrived at the camp this morning. Do you know many of them?
12: Most of them, sir. They're resistance men.
10: Do you know the men from the area of Aimnes?
12: Some of them, sir.
10: Backhouse Flint?
12: No, sir.
10: Sander R?
12: No, sir.
10: Do you know such names?
12: No, sir, but that doesn't mean very much. Perhaps one of the others would...
10: How many in this morning's group do you know? Or rather, how many are not known to you?
12: 7 or 8. But as I say, that doesn't mean very much.
10: But you're known to most of them?
12: Yes, sir.
10: Well, now that you're through the line, what do you intend to do?
12: The young ones want to join the army, sir. Princess Irena Brigade. But I don't think they'll be much use to you, sir. They need feeding. There hasn't been enough food in months. They haven't the stamina left for soldiering. By the time they've been rested and made fighting fit, the war will be over.
10: I hope so. And you?
12: Anything you say, sir. I'm a good mechanic and I can drive a vehicle. But I would like to go back to my garage when Zeist has been liberated.
10: I'll see that you do. Well, that's all for the moment. I'll see the rest of your group later.
12: Thank you, sir.
13: Wait, please.
10: Well, Corporal, is Backhouse Flint there?
13: Yes, sir.
10: Right, send him in.
13: Sir? Backhouse Flint?
10: Come in. Sit down, please. Name?
14: Backhouse Flint, sir.
10: Occupation?
14: Farmer.
10: Age?
14: 37.
10: Religion?
14: Protestant.
10: No?
14: No, sir.
10: Where are you from? Well, where do you farm?
14: In the province of Utrecht, sir. Near Aimnes. About 4 miles from Aimnes.
10: Large farm?
14: Oh, no, sir. 30 acres.
10: When did you leave your farm?
14: 3 days ago. Tuesday morning, sir.
10: Why did you leave your farm?
14: Well, the war, sir. I've gone to enlist in the Dutch army.
10: Utrecht is still occupied. Where did you pass through the German line?
14: The Viking, sir.
10: Did you have any trouble? Is the line thinly held there?
14: Well, it must be, sir. I had no trouble.
10: Did you see any German units in defensive position?
14: I saw Germans on the road, sir, north of the river. But they were not in defense positions, just moving on the road.
10: Did you see any defense position?
14: No. Just my farm, sir. My farmhouse and the barns were taken over by the Germans on Tuesday morning. That's why I ran off.
10: Which German unit took your farm, you know?
14: I don't know, sir. But it's artillery. 3 large guns and, about 30 men. But I don't know which unit. And they drove in before I was awake, started digging places for guns,

0: You mean, sir?
1: Well, the notes are also new and clean.
0: Oh, but I took good care of them, sir. You see, it's all I have. They were in my wallet.
1: Now, that's not what I mean. You're a small farmer. This is your life savings. Yet all the notes are new and clean, and they're also in numerical order. How could that happen?
0: I didn't keep my savings under the mattress, if that's what you think, sir. I'm not that sort of man. I know what they say about small farmers, but, well, I'm honest. Before the war, I was doing very well. I banked my money.
1: Go on.
0: Well, when the Germans came to my farm, I told them I had some business in town.
1: Where?
0: Amos.
1: The Germans are still in Amos. Are the banks open for business?
0: Oh, yes, sir. I drew all my savings from the bank that morning and ran off and came here.
1: How did you travel?
0: Well, the Germans wouldn't let me take my cart, sir. I traveled on foot.
1: Alone?
0: Yes, sir.
1: Didn't you travel with the resistance group?
0: No, sir. But I helped the resistance. I worked with them.
1: Well, there are resistance men here from your province, some of them from Amos. Why didn't you travel with them?
0: Well, I didn't know about that, sir. I wasn't in a group. I worked on my own and did what I could to help.
1: What kind of help?
0: Supplying food, sir. Well, they always came to a farmer for food. And if someone was to be hidden, I helped. I once hid an English airman for 3 weeks.
1: Oh? What was his name?
0: Well, I didn't know that, sir. But he was young. I think he was a fighter pilot.
1: What happened to him?
0: Unfortunately, I don't know, sir. One night, two men of the resistance came and took him away. I just did my bit, which was hiding him on the farm.
1: And when the resistance men left Amos, they didn't tell you?
0: No, sir. My farm's some miles away. When the Germans took my farm, I just drew my savings and left.
1: What other work did you do for the resistance?
0: Well, mostly on the railway line, sir. The line from Amsterdam to Arnhem runs near my farm.
1: Mm-hmm. What did you do?
0: Oh, nothing really important, sir. That night, when it was dark, I'd go down to the railway line. And if there were no guards about, I'd loosen two or three sleepers and try to derail the next train.
1: Did you succeed? Did you ever derail a train?
0: Yes, once, sir. A small goods train. I did this on the embankment, sir, and it went over the edge.
1: Good. And the other time?
0: Well, it sometimes caused delays. They would find the damaged place and have to repair the line. Oh, and I supplied the resistance with food, sir, when I could. And sometimes they had meetings at my farm. And sometimes I hid them there at night.
1: Can you tell me their names?
0: No, sir.
1: Why not?
0: Well, they were Utrecht men, sir. We never asked names. It was safer. What you don't know, you can't tell, can you?
1: But you know them by sight.
0: Oh, yes, sir.
1: You came to Eindhoven today with about 40 other line runners. Many of them from Utrecht, some of them from Amos. Do you know any of them?
0: No, sir. There are none there that I worked with.
1: Are you sure? None that you know?
0: No, sir.
1: Thank you. Now, that'll be all for the moment.
0: Thank you, sir. Can I have my money, sir?
1: Not yet. Look after Mr. Backhoist, Flint, and send in Van der Aar.
2: Yeah. Van der Aar?
1: Come in. Sit down, please. Cigarette?
3: Oh, thank you, sir. They are not easy to get under German occupation.
1: Thank you. Name?
3: Van der Aar, sir.
1: Age?
3: 35, sir.
1: Religion?
3: Protestant.
1: Where do you live?
3: A village near Amnes, sir.
1: You married?
3: Yes, sir.
1: Names and ages of your family?
3: My wife is Maria, sir. She is aged 33. My son is Jan, aged 8. And my daughter is little Maria, aged 6.
1: Mm-hmm. Occupation?
3: I was a clerk, sir, in the grain store in my village.
1: When did you leave your village?
3: 4 days ago, sir.
1: Why did you leave?
3: The war, sir. I talked about it with my wife, and I came here to join the Princess Irena Brigade.
1: As you know, it may only be a matter of some weeks until we liberate the north of Holland.
3: Yes, sir.
1: So, do you think it was wise to leave your family at this late time and to risk your life coming through the German line?
3: Well, you see, sir, a man of my age must do something for his country. I was a clerk in a little village. I've done little enough. And I talked about this.

0: My wife, sir. I told her that it would all be over soon. And so I've come to join the Princess Irena. I know it is late, sir, but I want to help in the liberation of my country. Then I will return to my village.
1: Yeah. Now, you say you've done little enough. What little have you done?
0: What little I could do, sir.
1: For the resistance?
0: Yes, sir.
1: There was a resistance group near you at Ames. Did you know them?
0: Oh, yes, sir. I helped them.
1: In what way?
0: Well, you see, sir, my house is near the railway, and I would sit at my window and count the German trains that passed, and make notes about them. How many ammunition trains, how many wagons, how many troop trains, and pass this on to my leader. As you see, sir, it wasn't very brave, and it wasn't very dangerous, but they said it was important.
1: Do you know the names of the resistance leaders in your area?
0: Yes, sir. They're good men. Heroes.
1: Can you name them for me?
0: Yes, sir. Baron den Heysen, he is a great patriot.
1: Mm-hmm.
0: And De Beck, Sanders, Flex, Stoit, Roloffs. Brave leader, sir.
1: Yeah. Now, you say you've been watching the German train movement. Do you know what happened to this information that you passed on? What use was made of it?
0: No, I don't know, sir. I suppose my leader passed it on to other groups further down the railway line, and it may have been used there, but I don't know. I was only a clerk, and they used me as a clerk.
1: Who did you say your leaders were?
0: Baron den Heysen, sir, and Der Beck, and Sanders, and Skoit, and Roloff.
1: So you finished with being a clerk, although a useful one, left your family behind, and came to enlist in the Princess Irena Brigade.
0: Yes, sir.
1: Why did you bring so much money with you?
0: Sir?
1: This money. You were only a clerk. You were leaving your family to fend for themselves. Did you feel that you had to bring so much money?
0: Oh, no, sir. I didn't deprive my family of it.
1: Didn't you? They're brand new notes, crisp and clean.
0: Well, I'll tell you about that, sir. I took them. I suppose you might call it stealing, sir, but I don't. I just took them.
1: From whom?
0: A butcher in our village, sir. A collaborator. When I made up my mind to leave and said goodbye to my wife, I wasn't going to let him get away with it. He's been playing along with the Germans all the time. When we were starving, his shop always had plenty of meat, but at prices only traitors could afford. Well, now it was my turn. I left home late that night, sir, and I knew what I was doing. I broke into his place in the early morning, and I took what was there.
1: Which morning?
0: Early on Tuesday morning, sir. But it wasn't stealing.
1: Did someone help you to break in?
0: No, sir.
1: I need to ask you a question. I want you to consider it very carefully before answering. And then answer me with the truth.
0: Yes, sir.
1: Did someone else help you to do this? And did you share the money with him?
0: There is no need to think carefully, sir. I was on my own. I kept what I took. And that's why it may seem a lot for a clerk to have.
1: All right. Now, you came to this post today with other line runners, about 40 of you.
0: Yes, sir.
1: Do you know any of them?
0: No, sir.
1: Many of them are from your province of Utrecht. Some of them are from Ames. Do you know any of them?
0: No, sir.
1: I don't mean do you know them by name. Do you know any of them by sight? Do you know their faces?
0: Well, some of them I may have seen before, sir. I seem to know some of their faces, but I don't know their names.
1: Is there any one of them that you know well?
0: No, sir.
1: Any one of them that you've met recently?
0: No, sir.
1: Any one of them that you've had dealings with?
0: No, sir.
1: Who were the leaders you said you knew?
0: Well, I knew them only by name, sir, by reputation. Everyone does.
1: What were their names?
0: Baron den Heysen. Everyone has heard of him, sir. Der Beck, Sanders, Skoit, Roloffs.
1: Thank you, Mr. Van der Aar. That will be all.
2: For the moment.
1: I dismissed Van der Aar and sent for my assistant, Captain Lager. Both men had told reasonable stories and had accounted for their possession of the money, but there were now two points still to be explained.
3: You want me, sir?
1: Yes, sir. Come in, Captain.
3: Any luck, sir?
1: Yes, I've seen both the men, and their stories are quite good. This, it would seem, is the life savings of Mr. Backhoist Flint, small farmer. He farms near the town of Ames. drew it from the bank at Ames 4 days ago when he ran off to join us. Hence, the notes are clean and in numerical order.
4: I see.
1: Now, this is the property of Mr. Thunder R., clerk in a grain store in a village near Ames. He also left 4 days ago. He's not so wealthy as a farmer, and he confesses that he took the money. He stole it in order to finance his journey from a collaborator, a local butcher. Just have a look at them.
4: Right, sir.
1: You notice that not only is each batch in numerical order, but the serial numbers of both lots of notes run in one unbroken sequence.
4: Hmm.
1: As though they've been drawn from a bank at the same time.
4: That's interesting.
1: Yes, but it isn't necessarily strange. The farmer drew that lot and ran off to join us. The local butcher drew that other lot and was robbed. But it is strange that both lots turn up at this post at the same time.
4: Well, a lot of men arrived from that area today, sir. The resistance men say the Germans are digging in there and the lads are getting out. They all came here.
1: Yes, I know. I was thinking of that. And this pair are the only two in the batch who don't know any of the others. I was wondering which German officer was financing his spies from a batch of brand new banknotes. Let me have another look at them. Thank you. That's strange.
4: Hmm. Do the two men know each other, sir?
1: No, they insist they don't.
4: Well, if their stories are true, sir, the money is accounted for.
1: Life saving and the theft.
4: Hmm, could be, sir.
1: Hmm. Let's take point number two. I asked Van der A to name the resistance leaders in the north, and he named them as follows. Baron den Heisen, Verbeck, Flex, Saunders, Skoit, Roloff.
4: Flex, sir? That's strange.
1: Isn't it? Later I asked him to repeat the names, and he omitted Flex. At the end of the interview, I asked him again, and he omitted Flex.
4: What made him do that?
1: I'm going to find out. I want you to take Backhoist Flint to the observation room. When he's safely there, I want Panda R taken to the adjoining room and kept there under guard until I arrive.
4: Do you think they do know each other, sir?
1: I'm going to try to prove it. Now, what I want you to do is this. It was a simple plan, and I thought it might save us a great deal of trouble. While Captain Lagus was setting the trap, I went to the little room where Fanda R, the clerk, was under guard. Hello, Mr. Van der A.
5: Yes, sir?
1: I was thinking about your resistance work, and I wonder if you'd agree to help me.
5: If I can, sir. What do you want me to do?
1: One of the men who arrived this morning, we think he's not a genuine resistance man.
5: I told you, sir, I don't know any of them, not any that I saw.
1: No, but your experience can help. Come over here. There's a peephole here, and there's a man sitting in the room next door. Just look through the peephole and tell me if you recognize him. His name is Backhoist Flint, and he lived quite near you. Go on.
5: All right, sir. No. No, I don't know him.
1: Can you see him quite clearly?
5: Yes, sir. But I don't recognize him. Is he from my district?
1: Well, he says he is. You've never seen him before?
5: I saw him this morning when I arrived. But not before that.
1: Did he? Hmm. But I tell you what, let's go into that room together and I'll ask him a few questions about the resistance. I want you to listen to his answers. And afterwards, you can tell me if you think he's genuine.
5: All right, sir.

0: Back, Miss Flint.
1: Yes, sir.
0: This is a friend of mine, Mr. Panda R. He lived near you at Amos. I want him to hear your story. Please sit down.
1: Yes, sir.
0: Now, this railway that you claim to have done sabotage on, where was it?
1: It was near my farm, sir. It's the line from Amsterdam to Arnhem.
0: This is the one you watched from your window, Mr. Panda R?
1: Yes, sir.
0: All right, back, Miss Flint. Let's hear the story of the railway.
1: It runs near my farm, sir. And I would go down there at night. Not very often. I told you that, sir. It was only when it was dark, and there were no Germans. I had a crowbar hidden near the embankment, a large one. And when I had a chance, I would loosen some of the sleepers.
0: You say you derailed a train?
1: Yes, sir, but it was not important. I told you that.
0: Go on.
1: I loosened some sleepers. And then I waited until it was dark.
2: Charge! Halt! When you're fixed, up!
1: Sir! Oh.
0: You are Flex. It's a pity your friend Van der A here let slip that name. It's on our list of collaborators.
1: We are not friends.
2: I tell you, I have never seen this man before.
0: But he is Flex. The collaborator. And if you are not friends, can either of you explain this? Do you have the money, Captain?
3: Yes, sir.
0: Thank you. You two men really should have compared notes before you came to spy. And I mean these notes. Whoever paid you to come to spy was very careless with your life. He paid you from the same bundle of new notes. Didn't he? And he paid you the wrong way around. I'll explain. He must have paid you, Backhoist Flint. Or do I call you Flex? He must have paid you first with this batch of notes and told you to say, if questioned by someone like me, that you drew them from the bank at Aimless on Tuesday morning. And then he paid you, Sander R., and told you to say, if questioned, that you stole the money from the shop of the collaborator on Monday night or early Tuesday morning. How careless of him. Early on Tuesday morning, when it was still dark, as you said, the bank wouldn't be open. And Backhoist Flint had not yet drawn his so-called life savings. So how could you have stolen this higher sequence of numbers? Tell me, who was this careless German who paid you the wrong way round? He let you both down? I think you ought to tell me his name. Thunder R. and Flex, alias Backhoist Flint, were sent back to base for trial. The war moved on, and I never heard what happened. It should have been a heavy sentence, for they both tried to sell their country for £100 in clean, crisp notes.

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4: 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What would you rather have for breakfast?
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8: And now, The Hunters, starring tonight, Mr. Victor Jory. Yes, I am a hunter, and I'm hunting the most dangerous and tricky game in the world, man. Since the dawn of time, human beings have loved the chase, the hunt. Every Sunday night at this time, the Columbia Broadcasting System brings you the greatest chase stories of all time. Stories of the hunter and the hunted, from the annals of history, from the world of adventure fiction, from yesterday's headlines. Tonight's story is Cornell Woolrich's exciting tale of suspicion and murder, You Take Ballistics. And tonight's hunter is the star of stage and screen, Victor Jory.
4: I am a hunter, in a manner of speaking. My name is Harvey, Inspector of Scotland Yard. The hunted man acts very much like the hunted beast. In the case of Clarence Coleman, for example, the hunt was in the stalking phase. This was no chase yet. I knew where the murderer was hiding, and I was waiting for him to run. Only he wasn't exactly hiding, nor did he seem inclined to run, and the waiting had become tedious. By this time of night, rather late, I walked down towards the building on the opposite side of the street, like I had a dozen times before during the day. This time I had to count the doorways. I knew that Sergeant Cass was on watch, and the 10th one from the corner. I knew he was there, but I also knew I'd never see him. It was too dark, and Cass knew his job too well. Has he made any moves yet?
9: Oh, it's you, sir. No, sir. Not a move.
4: How about the rear?
9: No, sir. Peters is covering that. He'd warn us. Anyway, I'm sure he's still up there. Every now and then you can see his shadow against the blind. There. See? What shall we do, Inspector? It's my guess he's not going to run for it. I think he's set for the night. Shall we stay here like this?
4: No. This isn't getting us anywhere. We better take him in now. Come on up with me. We'll see what we've got.
9: Yes, sir. Oh, it's good to stretch. My knees were beginning to give way, sir.
4: Yes, I know. I've had my share of stakeouts myself. Yeah, fortunately, it's warm tonight. That's a help.
9: That's always a help. You know what I think, Inspector?
4: What?
9: I think the chap's waiting for something.
4: Or for someone.
9: Like who?
4: Us.
9: He's a brainy chap, eh?
4: Clever. Very clever. I don't like it.
10: Yes, sir, gentlemen.
4: Coleman, Clarence Coleman. Take us up, please.
10: Yes, sir.
4: This has been a hot day. I need a shave.
9: It's not very noticeable, sir.
4: How long has he been living here?
10: Who?
4: Coleman.
10: Oh, him. About 2 years, I'd say.
4: Uh-huh.
10: Second door to your left.
4: Thank you. We know the way. What a hole.
9: Inspector, shall I...
4: What? Oh, no. I don't believe he'll give us any trouble. He's much too sharp for that. Are you Clarence Coleman?
0: That's right.
4: And we're from Scotland Yard.
0: You don't say. Do you want to come in, or do you just want to talk to me out here?
4: We want to talk to you at the Yard. But first, we want to come in.
0: Come right in. Nobody's stopping you.
4: Look around, Cass.
6: Yes, sir.
0: I suppose you have a search warrant.
4: I suppose you've got a witness to say we don't.
0: Go ahead, look. I just want you to know I'm not so dumb, that's all.
4: Oh, we're not underestimating you. You're clever enough.
0: I was doing a crossword puzzle. You don't mind, do you?
4: Now, go ahead.
0: I wanted to get that one down before I forget.
4: You find it, Cass?
6: No, sir.
4: You want a gun?
0: Me? Why, yes.
4: Well, where is it?
0: Tell him to look in the bottom drawer of the chest in there, under my winter underwear.
4: You hear that, Cass?
6: Yes, sir.
0: I got a permit for it, too.
4: You fired it recently?
0: That's right, I fired it recently.
6: Here it is, Inspector.
0: Careful you don't rub off any fingerprints.
4: I told you he was clever.
11: Maybe too clever.
4: Ah, 38. That's one shell gone.
0: Only last night. Why should I lie to you? You're going to give me the nitrate test as soon as you get me to the Yard anyway?
4: Only last night. Right into Edmund Lombard's body.
0: Wrong. Into the floor here.
4: You've got all the answers, haven't you?
0: I only know what I know. Can't do better than that for my own brother.
11: If you fire the gun into the floor, where's the hole?
0: You see that little scatter rug? Just kick it aside. See it? I can do better than a hole. If you dig in with your penknife, you can probably get a slug.
4: What are you doing that for, Cass? Our friend here's probably pulling your leg.
6: Maybe. But we better have the slug just the same, Inspector.
4: All right. You, Coleman, take your hands out of your pockets and get your favorite hat and start moving towards the door. You're coming with us.
0: I'm hopping, Inspector. I'm hopping.
4: Get it, Cass?
6: Yes, sir.
11: 38, all right.
0: All ready. Am I under arrest?
4: If you must have a name for it, no, not yet. You're just a guest of Scotland Yard for the rest of the night.
0: I hope the bed's comfortable.
4: Take him down the stairs, Cass. I want to talk to our lift friend here for a bit.
6: Right, Inspector. Come along, you.
10: Step right in, sir.
4: Thank you. Tell me, did a gun go off anywhere in this building last night?
10: A gun?
4: Hmm?
10: Now, let me see. Yes, I believe it is dead.
4: Whose? Coleman's?
10: Now, Mr. Coleman's. The people downstairs complained, so I went up. He fired it into the floor. By mistake, he said. He was quite alarmed. Hmm. Is anything the matter?
4: Oh, I would say so. Just a little thing called murder.

Yes, murder, the motive for the manhunt. The hunted man, whom you've just met, is not only inspired by the instinct for self-preservation, but also by an evil desire to outwit the law. And these two forces bring out in him not only every wile of the desperate primitive beast, but also every trick of the fertile human brain. The hunter, then, has his work cut out for him. We continue the chase now as Victor Jory, in the role of Inspector Harvey of Scotland Yard, the hunter, matches wits with Clarence Coleman, the hunted, in this first of the new CBS series, The Hunters.

0: I've been a member of Scotland Yard for some years now, and I've brought in my share of criminals, big and small. Yet I never made an arrest that looked better, that I liked less than this slippery chap, Coleman. I had everything. I had to make the arrest, and yet I knew it was going to turn sour the moment I walked into his flat. And a sour murder charge is something an old hand like me doesn't care for. We didn't take him down to the yard. Instead, we took him to a police station in the West End. And we didn't charge him. We simply left him in the back room to stew a bit. Chief Inspector Leffinger, my superior, arrived there about 10 minutes later.
1: You brought him in, Harvey?
0: Yes, sir. He's in back. Here's his gun. It claims it went off on the floor last night by mistake.
1: And he beat us to the paraffin test, huh?
0: Huh?
1: Well, he could have arranged it that way after he killed Lombard.
0: He could have.
2: Here's a slug, sir.
1: 38. Suppose you turn those over to ballistics.
2: Yes, sir.
0: Any report on the one they dug out of Lombard's body?
1: Probably on its way now. Who are those two champs?
0: The night lift operator who took him up to Lombard's apartment, and the night attendant at a small sandwich shop half a block away.
1: They recognize him?
0: Positive.
1: Then let's go to work. Sergeant?
3: Yes, sir.
1: We'll want to surprise him with these witnesses. So one buzz, send in the lift man. Two buzzes, the other champ.
3: Yes, sir.
0: You think he'll break, sir?
1: Do you?
0: No. All right, Coleman. Sit over there.
4: All right, huh?
0: Perhaps we better put the light on him, O'Farrell.
4: Yes, sir.
1: All right, Coleman. Suppose you tell us what you did last night.
4: Beginning when?
0: When you left your flat.
4: Well, I went out about 9 o'clock and I walked over to the Edgware Road. There's a tobacconist there. I made a phone call.
1: To whom?
4: To Edmund Lombard.
1: So you did contact Lombard?
4: Why, certainly. Did I say different?
1: Go ahead.
4: Well, do you know what business Lombard was in?
1: Suppose you tell us.
4: I don't mind. He collected bets on the horses. Only the long shots he wouldn't turn in. They never come in anyway, so who knows the difference? Only this one time I received a tip on a filly that did come in at 20-1. Lombard couldn't pay off and he disappeared. I just caught up with him last night. On the phone, I told him I want my money and I told him to meet me in an hour.
0: Did he meet you?
4: I didn't give him a chance. I went up to his place.
1: You went up to his place?
4: That's right. There's no use for me to lie. I know you got witnesses to place me there.
1: So you did go up to his place?
4: Yeah, he was already packing. He was getting ready to run away again. He kind of laughed and said, you can't blame a chap for trying. And I says, I want my money. Okay, he says, you win. And he asked me for a receipt, so I can't come at him again. Fair enough, so I write one out for him on the hotel station.
1: Go on. Let's hear how good you can make it.
4: Well, that's all. He starts to unpack, thinking he might just as well stay where he was now. And I left.
1: So that's how it was. But are you sure you didn't leave out anything?
4: No, I...
1: Why did you leave out the fact that you killed him?
4: Because it belongs out, because I didn't.
0: You didn't have a gun with you when you went up there.
4: You can bet your last shilling I did.
1: Then why did you take a gun if you didn't plan to shoot him?
4: So he wouldn't pull one on me. You think a chap like Eddie Lombard is going to cough up 500 quid just like that unless he has to?
1: Well, don't you lie to us. When we bring you in here, we want the truth. You shot him first and collected your money afterwards.
4: No.
1: And then you wrote out your receipt to a dead man.
4: No.
1: That's how it happened, isn't it? Answer me.
4: No.
1: Isn't it?
4: No.
1: Cass.
3: Yes, sir?
1: Never mind those witnesses. We won't need them. Come in here and give us a hand.
3: Yes, sir.
1: All right, now bring him out of it. Seems to have a rather delicate constitution.
3: Come on. Come on, you. Get up there. That's better.
1: Why did you tell the night man that Lombard was staying and not bother to bother about his luggage?
4: Because I was afraid he'd go up there. Lombard might think it was me again. Take a shot at him.
0: Because he was dead in there and you wanted to get clear of the building before he was found.
4: If I did, I didn't go very far. I stayed in the sandwich shop down the street for 15 or 20 minutes afterwards.
0: What did you do with the money you took from him after you killed him?
4: The money he gave me? I put it in the bank first thing this morning.
1: Take over, Cass. Come on, Harvey. You know, if I had stayed in there much longer, I'd have been tempted to hurt him.
0: Now, see what I mean?
1: I do. But how is it that no one heard the shot?
0: The people next door were out. Down below, they were asleep.
1: I don't like it. You notice how he beats us to the punch every time?
0: Mm.
1: We have witnesses for everything except the killing.
0: Which seems to indicate that we have nothing but circumstantial evidence. It wouldn't stop in court 5 minutes.
1: Well, maybe the ballistics people will tie it up for us.
0: Maybe.
1: What's the matter, Harvey? Don't you believe in ballistics?
0: I do. But you heard the chap. He's got every other angle covered. He wouldn't be likely to slip up on anything as obvious as ballistics.
1: Don't you think he's guilty?
0: Think. I don't think. I know he's guilty of sin. I went back to Coleman's flat. I dislike this part of any job, but it's elementary when you're following a trail and there's always a slight chance that it may turn up something. So it had to be done. It's one of the processes of the manhunt. Nothing came of it. Just a lot of junk. In the living room, items. The crossword puzzle he'd been working on and the pencil stub and the stub of the cigarette he'd been smoking and the package it came out of. The bathroom. Items. The usual assortment in the medicine cabinet and 15 rusty razor blades. Under the bathtub. The kitchen. Items. 2 empty whiskey bottles. The bedroom. Items. A chest full of linen and 3 suits in the wardrobe. One of them was the gray plaid he'd been wearing the night he called on Lombard. There was nothing in the pockets but a Canadian penny and a faded snapshot of a faded blonde and a book of cigarette papers. These latter items from his pocket I put in a regulation brown envelope for no very good reason and went back to the station. Chief Inspector Leffinger was still there and close to the end of his patience.
1: Get anything?
0: If I did, I don't know it. How's he doing?
1: Much better than we are, I'd say.
0: Only so far, though.
1: You're still sure of him, Harvey?
0: I was never so sure of an arrest in my life.
1: I see. Well, I've decided to let it go through on circumstantial evidence. Ballistics will be certain to match his gun to the bullet that killed Lombard, and that should be enough to do it without anything else.
0: I don't know.
1: I say, what are you driving... Yes. Yes, this is Leffinger. Well, it's about time. I've been waiting for this report. Yes. What? All right. Ballistics. Coleman's gun was a .38.
0: I know that.
1: You know that? Well, then maybe you know that the bullet they took out of Lombard was a .32. So now what do you know?
0: That does it.
1: Indeed, and what does it do?
0: It proves he's our man. I'm convinced of it.
1: Oh, that's fine. Except that the court isn't likely to convict on your word alone. And especially when ballistics disagrees with you. I'm not telling you different. But ballistics is. It's a case of theory against fact, and ballistics don't lie. Are you setting yourself up above ballistics?
0: You take ballistics, I'll take human nature. That doesn't lie either.
1: If you mean he did it with a .32 and then threw it away, you're wrong, because
0: I... know he didn't. Otherwise, he wouldn't have shot that slug into the floor.
1: But the slug in the floor was a .38.
0: Chief, I've had occasions to call on important members of parliaments, even lords of the realm. And they, even they, got a little pale and discomforted when I said, Scotland Yard. But not this chap. He was waiting for us. He was calm. He was doing crossword puzzles. He was too calm. He's too clever. He's got everything covered. He's been ahead of us all the way. Now, he's our man, I tell you. He's our man.
1: If he's our man, you haven't proved it. And I must warn you, it'll take more than words to convict him.
0: I know that.
1: Well, then do something about it.
0: How long will I have?
1: Tomorrow morning.
0: But I can't...
1: We can't hold him forever without charging him, you know.
0: Tomorrow morning? What can I do at this time of night? Give me a fair chance. Make it noon.
1: All right. Noon. And I'm stretching it for you.
0: Thanks.
1: Harvey, you're not concealing anything from me, are you?
0: I wish I were. I don't know a thing more than you do, Chief. I'm just convinced we're right, that's all. I think I'll take another look at him before I go.
2: Look here, Coleman. We know you did it. Why don't you make it easy for yourself?
4: Make it easy for you, you mean? I know you. Anything for a pinch. What do you care if you got the wrong chap?
2: All right.
0: Skip it, Cass. You can leave him alone now.
2: Have you got something new, Inspector?
0: Possibly. The bullet that killed Lombard was a .32.
5: Huh?
0: Coleman's gun here is a .38.
2: But I...
0: Take him to a cell and let him try our beds. We'll probably have to turn him loose in the morning.
4: Morning? What's the matter with tonight?
0: What's the matter? Don't you like it here?
4: All right, dear chappie. But you'll have a sweet case of false arrest on your hands by morning. You remember that, Inspector, when you're a sergeant again?
0: Oh, I won't forget you, Coleman. You're too sharp. Oh, a cigarette?
4: I've got my own.
0: Oh, go ahead, have one.
4: I wouldn't take a smoke from a copper if it was the last one before I die.
0: You may have a chance to prove that someday.
6: Will I now?
0: You will. When you go to the gallows. That sounded good, but I wasn't too certain. They say every criminal makes at least one mistake. But I couldn't be too certain of that either. All I was certain of was that he'd done it, and that I had to keep hunting for a way to prove it. First, I went back to his apartment again. I went over the place with a fine-tooth comb, nothing new. Then I thought of that suit in the wardrobe. I got it out and went over it inch by inch. I turned the pockets inside out. And right there was where I found something that gave me an idea, or rather, it was what I didn't find that I should have. I went out to Coleman's kitchen and made a pot of tea and sat down to think. And the more I thought, the better I liked it. It might not mean a thing, it might not even be possible, but it was all I had. The next step was the yard, headquarters, and the pistol range in the basement. By the time I got through there, it was daylight. At 6:45, I was waiting outside the tobacconist's shop on Edgware Road where Coleman had made his phone call to Lombard. It was run by a small chap named Truoff. We'd questioned him before. However, this was different. The shop wasn't open yet. But finally, after what seemed at least an hour and a half, I saw Truoff come puffing down the street.
7: Inspector, you're the real early bird, eh?
0: You're late.
7: Late?
0: Yes.
7: What time do you want the shop to open? In the middle of the night?
0: Let's go inside. I want to ask you a few questions.
7: Oh, more questions? Didn't you already ask me everything but my grandmother's middle name?
0: That's the point. I forgot it. That's why I came back.
7: All right. So now what?
0: Well, about this Coleman. When he was here that night...
7: He telephoned from the box back there.
0: Huh?
7: But how can I hear what he says from way up here?
0: Well, I don't care about that now. He used to buy his cigarettes from you, he said.
7: Yeah, that's right. Mm. Every day, almost.
0: Any particular brand?
7: Well, certainly always the same for 2 years. These here.
0: Ah, mm-hmm. Always machine-made cigarettes, eh?
7: Always, why not?
0: What did he buy from you the night he was in here phoning?
7: Same, why not?
0: You sure he didn't buy these?
7: Oh, wait, now. Yes. You know, if I didn't see them in your hand, I wouldn't ever remember. Cigarette papers. For a change, he said, to cut down expenses.
0: Did he buy any loose tobacco to go with them?
7: Let me see. No? No, I don't think... Well, he didn't ask me, so I thought he'd got some already.
0: Ah. All right. You can give me some now.
7: Be happy to. I say, what is it all of a sudden with you, Inspector? You look like you just swallowed the cat that ate the canary.
0: You're all right, Dad. And I'm going to arrange some things for you.
7: Is that so? What?
0: To be a witness at a nice big murder trial. Free. I started back to the police station. Now that the hunt was nearly over, except for the kill, I suddenly felt tired. Tired as an old foxhound at the end of the chase. I tried breakfast. That didn't help much. So I went over to the station. Chief Inspector Leffinger was right on the deck, and as cranky as ever, but I could see he was worried. We'd held this chap nearly 24 hours, and His Majesty's courts don't favor false arrest.
8: I hope you've got something. And where have you been all night?
1: You look like you've slept on a park bench.
5: I didn't sleep anyplace. I've been doing some hunting.
1: I hope you bagged something, otherwise Coleman's next move is out.
5: His next move is arraignment. After what I'm going to show you.
1: Oh, excellent. I'm just in the mood for lantern slides.
5: Shall we have him in?
1: Oh, yes, by all means. Farrell, bring him in.
6: Yes, sir.
5: First, I'd like you to watch how he rolls a cigarette.
1: Oh, now, what are we doing? Playing parlor games?
5: Just watch him, Chief, that's all. And remember, I found these cigarette papers in the pocket of his suit. The suit he wore the night he went to see Lombard.
1: You suggesting he gassed him to death with cheap tobacco?
6: Here he is, Inspector.
8: Good morning. You woke me up just to move me to another ride out. Why don't you get wise to yourselves? You know you're going to have to charge me or turn me loose sooner or later.
1: All right, enough of that. We're turning you loose. All we want you to do is to sign a waiver that nothing has happened to you in here.
8: Blimey, I signed nothing.
5: Now. Take it easy, Clarence. We got the chap who did it. You have nothing to worry about. We just don't want any suits for false arrest, that's all.
8: You took the words right out of my mouth, copper, because my first stop after here is a solicitor.
5: Now, wait a minute. Suppose we talk this over. Smoke?
8: Not one of them things I...
5: You smoke these, don't you?
8: Yeah, certainly.
5: Here's some tobacco. Go ahead. Roll one.
8: Thanks.
5: That's not the way.
8: I'm a little out of practice.
5: A little out of practice, he says. It doesn't look to me as if he'd ever rolled one before in his life. Does it to you, Chief?
8: All right, but you can't hang a man for that.
5: Just the same, he bought these cigarette papers the night he went to see Lombard. At the tobacconist where he phoned, where he bought all his cigarettes. The first time that he'd ever bought any. And no tobacco to go with them. And not a shred of loose tobacco in any of his pockets. Now, why do you suppose he bought those cigarette papers that night?
1: You're telling it, Harvey. I'm listening.
5: Are you listening, Coleman?
8: You're talking in your sleep.
5: I'll tell you why you bought them. Better than that. I'll show you. Loan me your gun a minute, will you, Chief?
1: Oh, here.
5: Yes, a .38, right. The same caliber as Coleman's gun.
1: Right.
5: And now here's a .32 caliber bullet. The same caliber as the one that killed Lombard. Care to see it?
1: No, I know a .32 when I see it.
5: All right. We take the .38 bullets out of your gun. And now we take this .32 bullet and about three of these cigarette papers. We double them. Over. Wrap them around the bullet. And see how snug that .32 fits into your .38 gun now.
1: Well, I'll be...
5: Now watch how a .38 gun will fire a .32 bullet. I'll put it in the baseboard over there. That's ballistics, Chief. How do you like it?
1: Ballistics. Ballistics. You take ballistics. I'll take human nature every time.
5: Three months later, Coleman went to the gallows, as you must have read in your newspapers. It wasn't a very spectacular case, and they didn't waste any time telling you about it, nor did they mention whether Coleman took a cigarette from a copper before he died. I don't know whether he did or not either, but I do know that this case demonstrated the imagination, the patience, the relentless attention to detail required when a man hunts the most dangerous game of all, man.

0: Thank you, Victor Jory, for playing the first hunter in our new series, The Hunters. Tonight's script for The Hunters was based on Cornell Woolrich's famous short story, and with music by Lud Gluskin, was produced and directed by Tony Leader. Be sure to listen again next week when CBS presents George Sanders as The Hunter in Green Summit, the celebrated tale of danger and pursuit in which a man chases his best friend until he... But perhaps you'd better tune in yourself and find out next week on The Hunters.
1: Hold it. 15 seconds from now, you'll see the picture he just took. 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With the Polaroid Land camera, you get bright, sharp pictures in 15 seconds. 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
2: 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Just to prove that dirt can't hide. From New Tide. 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I'm going to hide these filthy gloves in the pockets of these cords. Too tough a test for a low-priced powder? Not for New Tide. Now for those hidden gloves. How's that for cleanness? Proof that dirt just can't hide from intensified Tide. Try it.
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0: It's time to join the American Family Robinson again in Centerville. The plan to get the Herald back on its feet and prevent the stopping of publication due to financial reverses goes on, with Betty Robinson as its ringleader. Editor Luke was ready to give up when he discovered that the paper was running a deficit and that the stockholders decided to close down. But not so the younger Robinsons. They are putting all their youthful energy and ingenuity to work to save the Herald and show their loyalty to Editor Luke. The plan is to get enough new subscriptions and advertising contracts together to convince Mr. Markham, the town's foremost manufacturer, that the Herald is a good risk for a big loan. As we tune in today, we find a council of war about to start between the two younger members of the family and Mother Robinson. It's after dinner in the Robinson Library. Listen.
1: Say, where did Dad go? Isn't he going to be in on a conference about his own paper?
2: Oh, he had to go back to the office tonight. He's going over the books with Mr. Barton. Poor dear. I can't even bear to talk to him about the paper. He doesn't even know what we're doing.
1: Well, all the better. We'll work the thing and then surprise him.
3: It's a shame he doesn't know what an active up-and-coming family he has. Oh, I'll be glad when this big drive is over with, so I can see my wife. She takes to this sort of thing like a duck to water.
2: Oh, don't worry, Dick. You'll get her back again. It's good for her to have a change, and she certainly seems to thrive on it. She's in better spirits since she started this than I've ever seen her.
3: Oh, I'm glad to hear it. I wouldn't know. When I get home from the office these days, the only welcome I get is a note on the dining room table. Darling, there's cold ham and salad in the icebox.
2: Oh, poor Dick. Oh, I wish it hadn't happened. I'd always hoped the Herald would make things comfortable for you children, that you'd never have to worry. That's what Luke and I have spent our lives building up, a secure foundation for ourselves in our old age and a good start in life for our children. A business that was sound and fair in its dealings.
3: Oh, I'm not really sore, Mother Robinson. And I wouldn't have missed this for worlds. I love a fight, and this is something to fight for. You don't have to feel sorry about the Herald. It's as sound as America itself. It's just passing through a crisis like everything else.
1: Why, sure it is, Mom. Dad did everything anybody could do to make the Herald the best paper, the best business in the country. And he did it, too. Well, this isn't his fault.
2: Oh, I know it isn't. But it just doesn't seem fair that he should be punished for building a sound business. It's all I can do to keep from saying, what is this world coming to?
3: Well, go ahead and say it if it'll make you feel better. And we can hope the answer will be to its senses in the course of time. When people realize that prosperity comes from producing goods and services and not out of the taxpayers' pockets.
1: Yeah, but we can't wait for that. The Herald can't. And in the meantime, I think the meeting ought to be called to order.
3: All right, Brother Bob, if you insist on parliamentary procedure. But don't you think we ought to wait for Betty? She's probably got some news.
1: Oh, for gosh sakes, why wait for her? She's probably out gadding somewhere.
2: Why, Bob Robinson, you know perfectly well she isn't. Why, she got 30 subscriptions yesterday.
1: Well, I'm not surprised. She probably vamps them into signing up.
3: Do I detect a slight flavor of jealousy? How many subscriptions have you got, vamping or otherwise?
1: Well, I got a couple. Well, gee, I have to work all day. She's got nothing else to do.
3: Well, every little bit helps. I've got 5.
2: And I've got 1.
1: You have?
2: Yes.
1: Oh, good night, Mom. You haven't been going around, have you, from door to door?
2: No, but I may yet. I got that one when Mrs. Shooks came in to borrow some sugar. Betty was here, and she put me up to it. I never was so surprised in my life as when Mrs. Schultz signed on the dotted line.
3: Good for you, Mother Robinson. How did you sell her? Did you invite her to contribute recipes?
2: No, sir. I invited her to contribute to the People's Column. She balked at first, but I managed to convince her that she really has something to say. She lives on an income, and her viewpoint on taxes is worthwhile. After all, there are millions of women like her, left dependent on incomes that are rapidly being taken away.
3: You know, I think this column is going to be darned interesting when it gets going. I've gotten some fine stuff from the people I've talked to. Some really illuminating opinions on what's going on. You'd be surprised how people are settling down to think.
1: And they sure do like the idea of putting their opinions in print, too. And this column will have to be spread into a whole page before we get through, if the subscriptions hold out.
3: And don't worry about the subscriptions. We can print new ones when we run out of the blanks we have. I only hope it'll be necessary.
1: And that brings us back to the business of the meeting. Now, I've got a swell thing here, a manual of salesmanship. All you got to do...
4: Hello, where's everybody.
5: Oh, here, Betty.
3: Well, well, Mrs. Collins, unless I miss my guests.
4: In person. Well, darling, miss me?
3: Oh, no, I've gotten quite used to a bachelor existence again. It's been quite pleasant having the house to myself and getting my own meals.
4: Brute, you'll be sorry when you see what I've got.
1: Oh, for Pete's sake. I was right in the midst of something really constructive, and the whole meeting has to go haywire just because a member is late.
4: Sorry, Bobby, I wouldn't interrupt you for the world. Not if you were being helpful, if you were.
1: All right, very well, we'll just forget the whole thing.
5: Now, Bob, don't be difficult, dear. We'd all love to listen to you. But don't you think all the reports should be in before we take up new business? Betty's report isn't in yet, you know.
1: Well, I guess that'd be more regular. All right, Betty, how about your report?
4: 25 today. I dropped 5 since yesterday. Maybe I'm losing my grip.
5: 25? Mm. My goodness, Betty, where'd you find the people?
4: All over. And I mean all over. I walk miles and miles. And I've smiled winningly till there isn't even a flicker left in me. But I've had a swell time.
3: Say, you'd better let up a little, honey, and give the rest of us a chance. You'll have the whole field covered before we get started.
4: Oh, there's plenty of field left. When we get through with Centerville and get subscriptions from every man, woman, and child, we can go over and start on Grand Junction.
5: My goodness, is there no limit to your ambition, Betty? You know, you children have almost got me to believe that we can do it. Oh, I think we ought to tell Luke about it now. He'd be so encouraged.
4: Oh, no. No, let's wait till it's all done and Mr. Markham has signed up for our loan. Then we can lay it all in Daddy's lap like a pre-Christmas present.
1: Oh, well, we're not going to get anywhere. We just sit around and talk about how good we are. I move that I be given a chance to advance some constructive ideas for this meeting.
3: All right, Bob, carry on. We can hardly wait.
1: Well, I've been giving a good deal of thought to this circulation drive. And it seems to me that if we're going to do this at all, we ought to go at it scientifically.
4: Bravo!
1: Oh, you haven't even heard the idea yet.
4: Sorry, maybe you better give me a signal when it's time to cheer.
1: This isn't supposed to be funny. I'm serious.
5: Go on, dear. Don't let them rattle you.
1: Well, in order to go about it scientifically, you've got to consult the experts. So that's what I did. This involved an outlay of cash, which I advanced out of my own pocket. Cost me $1.98. But it was worth it. Of course, I got it secondhand, but it's almost as good as new.
4: What is?
1: The manual. It's called the Manual of Salesmanship for the Up-and-Coming Salesman with a Future.
4: But, darling, we're not selling can openers. This is a different kind of selling.
1: Well, the same rules apply no matter what you're selling. It says so in the introduction. Whether you are selling an idea or a set of encyclopedias, the psychological procedure is the same. Pretty good, huh?
3: Excellent. And a new idea, too. Whoever thought that up was a genius.
4: That's fine, Bob, and I move we all contribute to reimburse you for your outlay. But do you think we'll have time to take this correspondence course in, Sully?
1: Why, sure. Just a few simple rules to remember. See how skinny the book is, even if it did cost $1.98. Now, look, let me read a couple to you, will you? It increases your selling efficiency 100%. It says so.
4: My, think of that.
1: Well, now look, here for instance. This is a little. The clever salesman will always remember that a foot in the door is worth 2 on the threshold. Once you get your foot in the door, the battle is half won.
5: Heavens, I've met salesmen like that, and the only

0: worth two on the threshold. Once you get your foot in the door, the battle is half won.
1: Heavens, I've met salesmen like that, and the only reaction I get is to call the dog, if I had a dog.
0: Well, then your sales resistance must be higher than normal. It works in 9 cases out of 10, and you must be the 10th. There's another rule for people like you, Mom. Now listen, if the subject is antagonistic, use the subtle flattery method. And it gives an example. The salesman says, Mrs. Blank, do you know that you remind me very much of Blank?
2: Now that would melt the hardest heart. Who is Blank, and why would it flatter your mother to resemble him or her?
0: Well, I was coming to that. It explains here, right underneath. If the subject is young, tell her she reminds you of a famous motion picture actress. This never fails. If she is an older woman, say she resembles a famous woman whose accomplishments are well known as, for instance, Florence Nightingale or Carrie Nation. You see? You get it?
2: Yeah, we get it. Now, that's fine, Bob, and we're certainly grateful to you for letting us in on it. Now, shall we go on with the business of the meeting? I think we ought to consider the phase of advertising now that the circulation drive is getting on so well.
0: Hey, wait a minute. We haven't finished with the manual yet. There's lots more to it. I hadn't even come to the sales talk yet. A lot of different styles, and it tells you just what to say.
3: Well, I'll tell you what we ought to do about the manual, Bob. We ought to give it some sort of a test to prove whether it's as efficient as it says. I'll tell you, you study it and use its principles, and we'll just carry on as we've been doing, and then, you see, we can compare. If you get more subscriptions, that'll prove that the manual should be adopted.
0: Yeah, well, we haven't got time to fool around with experiments. We ought to all adopt it right away.
3: But you see, darling, I don't think we'll need the manual. I haven't had any psychological problems for the manual to solve at all. Everyone I talk to has been eager to listen. As soon as I ask them to contribute an article to the Herald on a subject of any problem that interests them, they just eat it up. Why, one man I talked to today kept me for half an hour telling me about a research he'd made into the subject of how much every working citizen of the United States is paying in taxes without knowing it. Why, he discovered that one-third of everybody's income goes for hidden taxes. Well, he was anxious to let the people know about it, and he leaped at the chance of publishing his findings, and of course he wanted to take a subscription to see his article in print and to see the reaction of other people to it. Why, it isn't a sales problem at all, Bob.
0: Yeah, that's great, but I still think we should adopt the sales manual. If we do, we'll be getting 2 subscriptions out of every house instead of one.
1: Oh, Bob, dear, I know you're trying to help, and your fundamental idea is good. But it just doesn't seem to apply in this case.
2: In short, your idea is much better than the manual. I think you are stuck.
0: Oh, is that so? I guess you know more about it than the experts. I guess you weren't listening when I read you about how this book is the secret of selling success. Look, here, it says so. Don't you even believe it when you see it?
4: Well, what goes on? If it's a fight I want in, I'm in fine form tonight.
0: No, it's not a fight, Uncle Windy. It's a mere case of prejudice. You say you're a salesman, Windy, or you were when you were working, and you ought to know. Is it better to follow the manual or just make it up as you go along and set yourself up as a sales expert even if you're nothing but a reporter?
4: Sales manual? Let's see.
0: The best one there is. Look.
4: Why, you're right. It's the best one there is. Follow that and you can't go wrong.
0: There, you see there? Even Windy knows about it.
4: Know about it? I should think I did know about it. Why, I wrote it.
3: What?
0: You what?
4: Why, of course I wrote it. When I was head of the sales force of the Eureka Garbage Can Company. If you look in the frontispiece, you'll see by William Winkle, sales expert.
0: And I paid $1.98. I was robbed.
4: You were not robbed. You got a bargain. I'll see my publisher for letting that go at a cutthroat price. It's an outrage. That book is known far and wide as the most valuable treatise on the art and science of selling.
2: I move that the subject of the sales manual be dropped. And let's get on with our meeting. You and Bob can settle that privately.
3: Motion seconded.
1: And carried by common consent.
0: All right, just the same. Wendy owes me $1.98.
1: Never mind, Bob. I'll pay you the $1.98 if you'll never mention the subject again. Now, Dick, you were going to talk about advertising for the Herald. And, Bill, we don't want to bore you with this. I'm sure you have something you'd rather do than listen to us.
4: Why, not at all. It appears I arrived just in time. I gather that this is a meeting of the Save the Herald Society?
2: Yes, but I don't think you'd be interested, Windy.
3: Wait a minute. I think we'd better listen if Windy has something to say. How'd you make out, Windy, with Miss Timmons?
4: Well, I'm glad somebody around here appreciates the fact that I just might have something to offer, and I have. I wish to announce that the day is saved. Winkle has come through as

0: usual.
1: With what? Did she agree? A year's contract for a page display?
0: Well, I'd rather tell it my own way. You are roughly right. But there are conditions which I felt it was only fair to impose in return for my services as the man who saved the Herald from extinction, to put it mildly.
2: Betty, I told you not to get him into it. Now look.
3: Has Windy saved the Herald? And what are the conditions? Whatever they are, it's certain that Windy has found a way to get a finger into the pie. Join us in our next program and see what happens. Until then, goodbye. The American Family Robinson, which is broadcast regularly over this station, is written by Douglas Silver and Marjorie Bartlett and produced by the National Industrial Council.

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Take one man on a mission of vengeance. Let him stalk a brutal, unknown killer in a town of strangers. That's our story. Dead Ringer, taken from the files of John Steele, adventurer.

0: Hello, friends. This is John Steele. We're back this week to bring you another story of suspense and hard, fast action. So turn down the light, get a grip on that chair, and hang on. This week's tale takes us out to the blistering sands of our own western desert where I first met Bill Allen. But here he is to tell you his story himself. Bill?
1: You know, home is a funny thing. When you're there, you never appreciate it, but every mile you get away from it, it starts looking better and better. At least, that's the way it was with me. I'd had a fight with my paw, and I'd been away from home for 15 years, but somehow I'd never really been out of touch with the old place. Every week, Paw had the Canyon City Herald sent to me, and every once in a while, I'd get a hankering to go back, but I kept putting it off. Then one day, something happened that made up my mind for me. The Herald said Paw had been shot dead, and his killer had got away. I took the train to the nearest depot, bought a horse, and started the 3-day ride across the desert to Canyon City. I guess it was about the middle of the second day. The sun was out and was hot as blazes. All right, come on, boy, now. Keep your head up. Okay, fella. You want to rest? We will. Seems to me you've been resting more than you've been walking.
2: Go on, take a stretch for yourself.
1: What's the matter, fella? I'm hot, too, you know. If you'd use a little of that pep when I'm on your back, we'd have been in Canyon City by now. Huh? What's the matter?
2: Okay,
1: I'm coming. Don't get hot under the saddle. I don't know why you just can't take it easy like any other horse. If you got to go run. Huh? Hey, no wonder you was fussing. Take it easy, mister.
2: Wait till I get you rolled over.
1: There. Water, yeah. All right, just take it easy, fella. All right, there you are. Hey, not so much.
3: Sand.
1: Huh?
3: Sand.
1: Yeah, funny of it, huh?
3: No. Sand.
1: Why don't you just lay back and rest?
3: Sand.
1: Yeah, I heard you. Now, you leave everything to me. I'll have you fixed up in no time. Mister. Hey, mister. He's dead. Must be identification on him someplace. No, not here.
2: Well, maybe the back pocket.
1: No. Oh, yeah. Here's a wallet. Let's see, money. He must have cards. Oh, yeah. Caleb Baxter, Butte, Montana. Montana? Why not? Yeah, why not? Did you ever play a hunch? That's what I did. It just seemed to me that if Pa had enemies in Canyon City, I'd do a lot better if I changed my name. I took his guns off him and buried him there in the desert, and from then on I was Caleb Baxter. I got into town late the third day and headed for the only hotel. I figured if Baxter had been a stranger in Canyon City, he'd have stayed there. If I got past the desk using the name, I could get away with it anywhere in town. I signed the register, and the clerk looked at it and just handed me my key, and that was that. We cleaned up and headed over to the bar across the street.
4: Yes, sir, mister, what'll it be?
1: Whiskey, straight.
4: Yes, sir, whiskey, straight.
5: I'm telling you, Wendy, I ought to run you out of town.
6: What'd you say?
5: I said I ought to run you out.
6: Man, you couldn't walk anybody out of town. What's more, run away. Well,
5: that was the worst haircut a man ever got.
6: Well, now, I'll tell you, Sam, them scissors had a tough time getting around the corners on that square head of yours.
5: Now, you listen here, Wendy. Whiskey.
1: All right, leave the bottle.
5: Yeah.
1: What's going on down there?
4: Oh, they're just getting old Wendy.
1: Huh? Huh?
4: He's a town barber. Has been for years.
1: Windy town.
4: What say, mister?
1: Nothing.
5: I ain't gonna take it no more, that's all.
6: What?
5: You made a fool out of me for the last time.
6: Now, wait a minute, Sam.
5: Now, get
6: minute.
5: Back.
6: We were just a fool.
5: This ain't loaded.
6: Don't you think you'd better...
7: Hey, any of you guys know Windy Thompson?
6: Yes, sir, mister. That's me.
7: Well, I've been looking for you.
6: What's that?
7: Well, you see, a partner of mine come through Canyon City a few months back.
8: And you gave him a haircut.
6: Well, now, mister, anytime I...
8: He said you were the worst barber west of the Big Bend country.
6: Did you? What?
8: And if I ever got out here, I was to get his quarter back or have your hide.
6: He did.
4: Yeah, well, he was right, mister. I'm telling you, that man should be behind bars. He does something to a head of hair.
8: That's what I heard.
4: Now, look at me, for instance.
8: Would you mind putting that gun up? Makes me a little nervous.
4: Hmm? Oh, yeah. Well, now, look at me. I ain't got much hair, but...
8: It appears to me like Windy owes you one on the house.
4: Well, yeah. Yeah, he sure does.
8: What'd he say, Windy?
6: Okay.
8: All right, now supposing you and me have a drink.
6: Sure.
4: Yeah, and don't you forget either.
6: Yeah, sure.
8: Whiskey?
6: Sure. About that partner of yours. I don't remember cutting any...
8: I just made that up.
6: You what? Hey, Sam.
8: Shut up.
6: Huh?
8: You know when you're well off?
6: Guess I ought to thank you.
8: Well, somebody had to do something.
6: Yeah, what's your name?
8: Baxter, Caleb Baxter.
6: Yeah? Well, thanks, Baxter.
9: It was mighty fast thinking, young man.
8: Hmm?
6: Howdy, Mr. Clemens.
9: Hello, Windy.
6: Baxter, Mr. Clemens. He runs the town paper.
8: Oh, hi.
9: Baxter, you from around here?
8: No, I'm a stranger in town.
9: I knew that name wasn't on the subscription list.
8: No. Say, you might be able to help me, Mr. Clemens.
9: Come on, we can talk over at my table.
6: Go ahead, kid. I'll wait for you.
8: Okay.
9: By all rights, I should be mad at you.
8: Oh, why?
9: Well, you took a good headline away from me. Now, what can I do for you?
8: Well, I want to talk to you about Jed Allen.
9: What'd you say your name was?
8: Caleb Baxter.
9: What do you want to know about Jed Allen?
8: Did he have any enemies?
9: No, none that I know of.
8: I heard there was a couple of people around that had it in for him.
9: Possible.
8: Came in town quite a bit, didn't he?
9: No, Jed stuck pretty close to the ranch.
8: Did he own his place?
9: Never heard he didn't. What's on your mind, Baxter?
8: Nothing. Been any strangers in town?
9: Well, I haven't seen any.
8: What do you mean by that?
9: Well, there was a rumor going around that someone was living in the old Benson place.
8: Where's that?
9: But, it's just a little shack south end of town. It was just a rumor.
8: Well, thanks, Mr. Clemens. Look, can I drop in and talk to you again?
9: Anytime, Baxter, anytime.
8: Thanks. Windy.
6: Yeah.
8: Look, come here a minute.
6: Yeah, what's up, kid?
8: You know the old Benson place?
6: Sure.
8: Will you take me to it?
6: Let's go. Come on.

0: Here. It's about 100 feet down the road on the right.
1: Okay, thanks. I'll wait here.
0: Sure like to know what's going on around here.
1: You dirty low.
0: Hey, what happened?
1: Somebody took a shot at me.
0: Where'd you come from?
1: Over by the shack. I took a couple of hits. I don't think I hit him.
0: Hey, there he goes.
1: What? Come on.
0: There. All right. Come on.
1: Oh, which way did he go?
0: Headed out of town.
1: Come on.
0: Yep. Oh, now he is, kid. Too dark. Lost him.
1: Yeah. I might as well head back to town. Next morning, I went over to the Herald's office and told Mr. Clements what had happened. He suggested I go out to the ranch and talk to the old Mexican woman that had kept house for Paul. Seemed strange riding up that road I'd been over so many times as a kid, just as if I'd never been away. The prairie was lying hot and dusty under a broiling sun, not a breath of air stirring. Then I come over the rise by the split pine. There was the ranch, nestling down the hollow under the big shade tree. I rode through the gate, past the spring house with the moss on the roof, and on up to the hitching rail. All the hands must have been out working the herd, because there wasn't a living thing in sight. There was no way to come home.

0: Marry me, I am coming. You have to break down the door.
1: Hello, ma'am.
0: What do you want?
1: I'd like to come in and rest a bit. It's hot riding.
0: There is water at the spring house.
1: Well, it's more than that, ma'am. See, I'd like to talk to you.
0: Who you are?
1: Baxter, ma'am. Caleb Baxter.
0: I do not know you.
1: No. I want to talk to you about Mr. Allen.
0: I am busy. Go away.
1: Please, ma'am. See, it's kind of important.
0: All right. You talk.
1: Can I come in?
0: Madre mia.
1: Thank you.
0: What are you looking at?
1: The room. Nice room.
0: Stay out of there.
1: I won't hurt nothing, ma'am.
0: Stay out.
1: Please.
0: Look, I'm busy. What do you want?
1: How long did you work for Mr. Allen?
0: 10, 12 years.
1: These his guns?
0: Leave them alone.
1: Okay. Nice man to work for?
0: Señor Allen. See, good man.
1: Yeah, I thought so.
0: Never get angry. Never.
1: Yeah.
0: Everyone his friend. Picture over the fireplace.
1: Nice looking man.
0: I don't know who could do this thing.
1: No, don't get upset.
0: You were so good.
1: What's your name?
0: Maria.
1: That's better. See, that's what I wanted to talk to you about, Maria.
0: See?
1: Was there anyone who'd kill Mr. Allen?
0: No. No one would kill Senor Allen.
1: Somebody did, though. Now, think, Maria. Have you any idea who might have done it?
0: No one.
1: Any of the ranch hands?
0: No.
1: Anybody in town?
0: No.
1: Think, Maria.
0: Please. You go now, please.
1: Okay.
0: It's a terrible thing. Why do not someone do something?
1: We will, Maria. We will.

0: I counted on Maria giving me some kind of lead, and instead I'd got nothing. The killer's trail was as cold as a mountain stream. I didn't know what to do next. On the way back into town, I stopped in at Wendy's barbershop. I needed somebody to talk to, and he was as good as any.
1: Howdy, kid. They do in the jiffy.
0: It's okay, Wendy. No hurry.
1: This is up down, Caleb. Find a couple of good Gazettes there.
0: Thanks.
1: So then it's sensible, mister. I don't care what you have to say. I don't think Kansas City needs a new highway. Why, if you put one of them concrete tracks through our town, why, there's no telling what kind of foreigner will be getting around here. Why, I said, I wouldn't vote for it if the governor herself came down here and said, Wendy, Canyon City's got to be put on the map. No, sir, I said, don't count on me. And he gave me a lot of hocus-pocus about being behind the times and such, and when he was all through, I said, mister, I still feel the same way. That'll be 25 cents, Joe. Thank you. Nice talking to you. Okay, kid, you're next. You remember Joe from the saloon, don't you, kid?
0: Yeah, sure. Hi, Joe.
2: Hello, Baxter.
1: See you tonight, Joe.
2: Yeah.
1: What'll it be, Caleb?
0: Haircut and leave me something to comb.
1: Just don't you worry. Got something to tell you soon, Joe, please. Said I see you tonight, Joe.
2: Yeah. You look through the new Gazette?
1: No, ain't had time. Don't know why he can't buy his own.
2: Hey, you see this one on page 17?
1: Good as last month?
2: Better.
1: Let me see. Frank, Dad, you're right.
0: Hey, Wendy, how about my haircut?
1: Huh? Sure. Got to see that one.
0: I did.
1: Huh.
0: Tell me, what's this about a new highway?
1: State's been trying to put it through ever since the war. But it's just like I was saying.
0: Don't the townspeople want it?
1: Ah, some does and some don't. You see,
0: bring a lot of business to town.
1: That's what Mr. Clement says, but you say he was leaving, Joe?
2: No hurry. I don't go to work till 5.
1: Ah. Thinks a barbershop's a public library. And for 2 bits, too.
0: Clements is right, you know.
1: About what?
0: The road.
1: Oh! Well, they're putting it up to a public referendum. Vote. Sure to be beaten, though.
0: Why?
1: Well, for one thing, the ranchers don't want it. They swing a lot of weight in this town.
0: Yeah, I guess they do.
2: Well, and be seeing you next month, Wendy.
1: You said don't come out till the 5th.
2: Be in on the 6th. See you, Baxter.
0: Yeah, so long, Joe.
1: Thought he'd never go.
2: Look out my hat.
1: Yeah, sure.
2: Be seeing you.
1: Oh, yeah, sure.
0: Oh, what'd you have to tell me?
1: I've been thinking since last night, kid, and I figure you went down to the Benson place looking for somebody.
0: Yeah?
1: Well, if we two and two together, and since that's where the Allen killer was supposed to hit out, I figure that's who you're looking for.
0: What if I am?
1: Well, Mr. Clemens was in for a haircut about an hour ago. You know, been cutting his hair for years. He likes a little off the top
0: what'd
1: and on the side,
0: he,
1: huh?
0: What'd he say?
1: Well, he said the Allen killer was back in town.
0: You sure?
1: Yep. And he was seen riding out towards the Allen ranch this morning.
0: Clemens said that?
1: Yep. Hey, where you going?
0: I'll pay you later. If Clemens was right, I must have passed the killer on the road, only he'd seen me coming and ducked into the mesquite till I'd gone by. If I hurried, I might still catch him out at the ranch. I put the leather to my horse and rode her hard as she'd go all the way out. When I topped the rise by the split pine, I reined up and looked down on the buildings in the hollow. Everything looked the same. Hot afternoon sun was beating down on the barns. The hands were still out working. Nothing had changed. I looked over at the hitching rail, but there wasn't any horse tied up there. I rode through the gate and on up to the house. Maria! Maria!
3: Go away!
0: Open the door.
3: No!
0: I gotta talk to you.
3: Go away!
0: Look, I don't want to frighten you, Maria, but if you don't open the door, I'm going to break it down.
3: What do you want?
0: I just want to talk to you, that's all.
3: You talk.
0: What's the gun for?
3: You talk.
0: I'm coming in.
3: No.
0: Yeah.
3: No.
0: Give me that gun.
3: No. You.
0: Are you crazy? You might have hurt somebody with that thing.
3: I don't know nothing. Please, you go.
0: Now, look, somebody was here today. Who was it?
3: No one here.
0: Yeah, I know. He's gone. But who was it?
3: I tell you, no one here.
0: You're lying, Maria.
3: I'm
0: not leaving till you tell me who was here today.
3: Please.
0: Or maybe you're covering up for somebody.
3: I do not understand.
0: Are you?
3: Please. No one here.
0: Could you be telling the truth?
3: See.
0: That doesn't make sense.
3: You go now.
0: Well, I'm sorry. I frightened you, but... What are these?
3: No.
0: Picayunes, huh? Pretty strong cigarette for you to smoke, isn't it, Maria?
3: Please.
0: Wasn't here this morning. Whose are they?
3: I don't know nothing.
0: Okay, Maria. But now I got something to work on. I rode back to town with a pack of picayunes in my pocket. They weren't much of a lead, but it was better than nothing. All I knew was that the killer was somewheres in town and he'd been out to the ranch. That was all. As I was tying up in front of the hotel, Windy came running out waving something in his hand.
1: Kid, where you been, kid?
0: Huh?
1: All Ned's been busting loose in this here town.
0: What do you mean?
1: Here, look at this.
0: What?
1: Headline, read it, read it.
0: Killer to surrender tonight.
1: Sure, go on.
0: Harvey Clements, editor of the Canyon City Herald, was contacted by the killer of Jed Allen this afternoon and was arranged to surrender to Sheriff Steele at 6 o'clock this evening. It is requested that all citizens remain indoors.
1: Yeah, what do you think of that, huh?
0: What time is it, Windy?
1: First extra the Herald's had
0: what
1: since...
0: What time is it?
1: Huh?
0: Time is it?
1: 5:30.
0: Come on.
1: Yeah, where are we going?
0: To the Herald.
1: But the paper says...
0: I gotta see Mr. Clements.
1: What for?
0: I gotta see him, that's all. Come on, inside. Mr. Clements.
4: What? Oh, hello, Baxter. See the paper yet?
0: Yeah.
4: What do you think of the news?
0: Good.
4: Yeah, we've been looking all over for you. Knew you'd want to be in on it.
0: Yeah, I was out at the ranch.
4: Glad you got back in time.
0: Where are you going to meet him?
4: Out at the Benson place, 5:45.
0: It's 5:30 now.
4: I was just leaving.
0: Mr. Clements.
4: Yeah.
0: I know there's a big feather in your cap, but... will you let me bring him in?
4: Well,
0: I got my own reasons for asking.
4: Yeah. Yeah, I guess it'll be all right.
0: Thanks.
1: Won't be coming up to work now, will you?
4: No, I didn't say who'd meet him.
0: Supposing he don't show.
4: He'll be there. He's tired of running. Wants to give himself up.
0: All right, come on, we better get going, Windy.
1: Sure.
0: Thanks again, Mr. Clements.
5: See you at the sheriff's office at 6.
0: Right. All right, we got 10 minutes. Let's go.

0: ahead.
1: Yeah.
0: I told you we had plenty of time.
1: All right.
0: Never saw a fellow so head up.
1: Keep your gun handy.
2: Oh, sure.
1: Anybody here? What time you got?
0: 5:40.
1: I'm not here yet. Well, now, come on. Let's have a look around. You take the back room. I'll take the front. Closets and everything.
0: I don't like it.
1: Find anything? Wendy.
0: Nothing been here but pack rats.
1: Oh. What time is it?
0: 17:02.
1: Well, we gotta wait, that's all.
0: Not even a box to sit on. Why, when I was...
1: Try the floor.
0: Huh?
1: The floor.
0: Yeah, sure.
1: What's the time?
0: 16:02. And if you're going to sit
1: there...
0: He's
1: got to come.
0: He will if you stop watching the clock.
1: Mr. Clemens said 1:45, didn't he?
0: Yeah. It's time.
1: Shh.
0: I don't hear nothing. Maybe his watch is wrong.
1: Yeah.
0: Where are you going?
1: You look up the road. What time you got?
0: 12:02.
1: He's not coming.
0: There's lots of things.
1: If he was going to be here in the next 5 minutes, we'd see his horse by now. He's not going to show.
0: Maybe his horse claimed himself.
1: Come on.
0: Where are we going?
1: First, I'm going to make a phone call. Then we're going to the sheriff's office.

0: Folks sure read the paper.
1: Yeah.
0: Not a living soul on the street.
1: Nope.
0: Who'd you call, Caleb?
1: Can't tell you yet.
0: But where's
1: Barney? Later, maybe. Windy.
0: Huh?
1: When we get in here, no matter what happens, I want you to keep that lip buttoned.
0: Sure, kid. Sure.
1: Well, let's go. Remember, Windy.
0: Yeah, sure.
1: What time is it?
0: 6 o'clock.
2: There's your man, Sheriff.
0: What?
1: Windy.
3: I'll take those guns, Baxter.
1: Sure, Sheriff.
3: Yours too, Windy.
1: Go ahead, Windy.
0: Oh, what?
2: I told you he'd be here at 6.
3: Yes, Mr. Clemens. You ready to sign a confession, Baxter?
1: Yes, Sheriff.
0: But this is...
1: Shut up, Windy. Just one thing I want to know. How did you know it was me?
3: Easy. Right after you took a couple of shots at Mr. Clemens last night, he called me and told me he was sure the Allen killer was in town. Went out to the Benson place this morning and took one of your slugs out of the wall. I got the ballistics report from the county seat this afternoon. It matched the slug we found in Jed Allen.
1: I see. Do you mind if I smoke, Sheriff?
3: No, go ahead.
1: I had one on me. You got a cigarette, Clemens?
2: No, I smoke cigars.
3: Have one of mine if you like. They're pretty strong, though. Pick a you and see.
1: So then you were out at the ranch this afternoon.
3: Yeah. I told Maria to be careful. You might be back.
1: How'd you know I was out there?
3: Mr. Clemens told me. Well, you ready to sign?
1: Yeah. You want a good laugh? I've been running all over the county chasing a killer. And you know who I've been chasing? Me.
3: What do you mean?
1: Never mind right now. Just one thing more. You said Clemens was sure I was the Allen killer. Is that exactly what he said?
2: What difference?
3: Yes, he said he was sure.
1: Well, didn't it strike you funny, Sheriff?
3: Well, why should it?
1: Why would Mr. Clemens be sure I was the killer when he'd never seen me before in his life? I'll tell you why. Because...
3: Excuse me. Sheriff Steele. Yes, he's here. Just a minute. For you, Baxter.
1: Oh, thanks. Hello?
4: This is Miss Howard again, Mr. Baxter.
1: Yeah?
4: I have the information now, but it's confidential and we can't release it.
1: It's mighty important.
4: I'm sorry.
1: Well, maybe if I let you talk to the sheriff...
4: Well?
1: Sheriff, this is Miss Howard of the State Highway Department at Phoenix.
2: We'll wait
3: just a minute, Mr. Clemens. Hello, Miss Howard.
1: Ask her if she'll give you the information.
3: Can you release this information to me? Yes. I see. Mm-hmm. I see. Well, thank you very much, Miss Howard. Yes. Yes, you betcha. Thank you. Goodbye.
2: Let's get this over with.
3: What were you saying when the phone rang, Baxter?
1: Well, I said Mr. Clemens was sure I was the killer because he was the only one in town who knew I wasn't Caleb Baxter.
3: What'd you say?
1: That's right. And he was sure I wasn't Caleb Baxter because he's the only one who knew the real Caleb Baxter.
2: Oh, that's right.
1: And he knew the real Baxter because Clemens hired him to do the shooting. When he saw the initial CB on my holsters, he knew I was carrying the guns that had killed Jed Allen.
3: Why would Mr. Clemens want to kill Jed Allen?
1: Because
2: I don't care what that woman said on the phone. It isn't against the law to own a construction company in another town. It's a free country. Anyone can make a bid
3: Mr.
2: on...
3: Mr. Clemens, the woman on the phone didn't tell me anything. She said the information was confidential and couldn't be released.
2: The whole thing's crazy.
1: Clemens here had Jed Allen shot down because he was against the new highway and Clemens was bidden for the construction contract.
2: He said he was guilty. Why don't you lock
3: him up? Just a minute, Clemens. Have you any way to prove you're not Baxter? Well,
0: sure, I can do it. You betcha. I knew all along who he was. Maybe I forget faces, but I never forget a head of hair. Why, I cut his hair when he was just a little shaver. He's Jed Allen's boy, Billy.
1: Thanks, Winnie.
2: It's crazy, I tell you. You can't prove a thing.
1: I talked to the real Baxter on the phone this morning.
2: That's impossible. He's dead.
1: Yeah, go ahead, Mr. Bennett. Finish what you're going to say.
2: Don't anybody move.
3: Put that gun up, Clemens.
2: Sure, when I get about 20 miles between us. Yeah, I know Baxter's dead because I loaded his canteens with sand.
1: Oh, you dirty...
3: Look out, kid.
2: Get back.
3: I'll kill you.
2: You...
3: Oh, no, no, no use, kid. I'll
2: break your...
3: Get back, I said get back.
2: Well, that's better. Want to kill you for that.
1: Where's Winnie?
3: He ducked out.
2: Too hot for him. Now, where were we? Oh, sure. I had Jed Allen killed because he was always getting in my hair. But if it hadn't been for him, I'd have made a fortune on that highway. He got just what was coming to him. Now I'm clearing out of here, and when I go out that door, I don't want either of you to make a move for 1 minute. So long, Sheriff. But... Allen.
3: Come on, Bill. There he goes. Come on, get ho... He let the horses go. Wendy, what's the matter with you?
0: He won't.
1: Are you crazy?
0: He won't get far.
1: Come on, cut it out.
0: Here, look at this.
1: Give me that thing.
0: It is.
1: What is it? It's an empty, an empty bottle. It's on me. Can you put it in his...
0: Yeah. In his canteen.

0: The title, Dead Ringer. The story of a man whose search for a killer led him to himself. And friends, if you like Bill's story, why not come back next week? I'll have a man whose very life depended on a single blade of grass, not 10 feet from civilization. I like to call it Juniper Bush. So until next week, this is John Steele saying, a life of adventure is yours for the asking, wherever you find it. Only don't look for it. It may find you. Well, goodbye and good hunting.
1: John Steele, Adventurer, is produced by Robert Monroe, written and directed by Elliot Drake. John Larkin was heard as Bill. Also in our cast were Bryna Rayburn, Earl George, and Howard Kane. John Steele is played by Don Douglas. Musical effects were created by Doc Whipple. Your announcer is Ted Malley. Remember, next week, Mutual presents Juniper Bush, another story of suspense and action from the files of John Steele, Adventurer. 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

0: 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Remember? I told you to tell him about Skelly Aeromax, gasoline that's tailor-made for quick starting in your kind of weather. Well, tonight, I'll...
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0: Times of real serious emergency, fires, accidents, or something like that, you sure want a fast-starting car then, don't you? 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A gasoline that helps your car to start like an airplane. Yes, sir. And of course, the gasoline we mean is good old Skelly Aeromax. The gasoline that's always full of pep and ginger, just waiting for Dad to touch that starter and let her go. But don't forget now how really important it is to have a real quick-starting gasoline in your family car. You better tell your dad tonight that if he wants a car that's always ready for any emergency, to fill the tank with Skelly Aeromax. Gasoline that's tailor-made for quick-starting in your kind of weather. The gasoline that helps your car to start like an airplane. And now to Captain Midnight. The saving of Bud Conley's life depends on Captain Midnight's ability to remove three tall trees which stand in the way of the takeoff. The only method is to blast them away with the aid of dynamite furnished by a prospector, Ben Gillis. As our scene opens today, the first two trees have been blasted down, and the third one, a gigantic tree, still remains. The last charge of dynamite has exploded, and yet the proud old tree remains perfectly erect, straight as a flagpole. The small group of watchers is standing out of the danger zone just after the explosion at its base. Listen as Chuck exclaims,
2: "The tree's not moving. Oh, it's not going to come down."
3: "By the tarnation, she's a whopper. Yeah, just ain't no use."
4: "Oh, this is a disappointment, Captain. That one tree is the only thing that stands between us and Bud Conley's chance for life."
5: "There's still a chance, Barry. That tree may fall yet."
6: "But look, if it was going to fall, the wind would have blown it over. That charge of dynamite just wasn't big enough."
3: "And it's the last stick I got." "Well,
2: there must be some way. There's just got to be."
4: "Say, do you think we could go near and examine it? Would that be safe, Mr. Gillis?"
3: "Oh, sure it is now. That old tree's going to stand there for many a year to come. Anyway, if it was going to fall, one of the safest places is right..."

0: At the base of the trunk.
1: Gee, Mr. Gillis, how could that be?
0: Well, it's like this, miss. If you're at the foot of the tree, you can look up and see which way it's going to fall. Then you can get on the off side and just a step or two.
2: Well, come on. Let's take a look at it.
3: Jiminy Cricket, look at that hole in the ground. Well, you can see clean through underneath the tree.
4: How in the world can that tree still stand?
0: Just look at them four big roots there, Major Steele.
5: Oh, that's right.
0: There's your answer. That's all that's holding it.
2: Quick, everybody. I see a way to get this tree down. Where's that hatchet, Chuck?
3: Oh, there it is on the ground.
2: Oh,
1: gosh, Captain Midnight, what's your idea?
4: Yes, Captain, what is it?
2: We haven't got any time to waste if that plane's going to take Conley out of here before dark. Chuck, you and Ben Gillis take the big axe there and go over to one of those two fallen trees and chop out a stout limb about 10 or 12 feet long.
0: Sure, Captain, we can do that. Come on there, lad. Let's get going.
3: You bet. We'll have it for you in a jiffy.
2: Right.
4: What are you going to do, Captain?
2: Oh, here, I'll use the hatchet. While I'm working, I'll explain it to you.
4: All right.
1: Luke, Luke, you're going to chop that root through.
2: That's it, Patsy. I'm going to chop that root through. Then all that will be holding the tree up is the other three roots. When I get through with this root, I believe the wind will blow the tree over, and it'll fall away from us.
1: But what's the idea of the limb you sent Chuck and Mr. Gillis for?
2: I'm going to use that as a brace against it falling our way. We can't take any chance of anyone getting hurt now.
1: Gosh, you're almost through that root already.
4: Say, look, here comes Chuck and Ben Gillis.
1: Boy, they've got a swell log, too.
4: Well, I'll take this spade and start digging the hole for one end of the log.
2: Oh, that's enough here. Oh, no, Billy, don't do that. You're still pretty weak. Let Chuck or Ben Gillis do it. Besides, we've got to see how long the log is before we can dig the hole.
4: Well, you're right at that.
0: Yeah, how do you like this one, Captain Midnight?
2: Oh, it couldn't be better, Gillis. All right, now, come on. Let's see how long it is. Place it against the trunk at about the angle we'll want there.
3: There. How's that?
2: Oh, that's excellent. Make a mark there with a spade, Chuck.
6: Here you are, Chuck.
3: Oh, thanks a lot.
2: Oh, that's it. All right, that's fine. Now, drop the limb on the ground and make a hole there for one end of the pole.
3: There. That's swell. How deep a hole do you want, Captain Midnight?
2: Oh, not very deep there, Chuck. About 8 or 10 inches.
3: Okay.
0: I see your idea, Captain Midnight. It may work, too.
2: I believe it's our only chance.
1: Aren't you going to chop the rest of the way through the root?
2: About 2 blows will finish it, Patsy. I don't want that tree to fall before we're ready. How are you coming there, Chuck?
3: How's this?
2: Oh, that's fine. Now then, let's hold the log up and ram it down into the hole. Come on.
0: Here, I'll help you.
2: All right. There we go. All right, now wait. That's high enough. All right, up into the hole with it.
3: Gee, it goes down about a foot.
2: Yeah, that's fine. I notice you've cleaned some dirt out on the sides of the tree. That's good. All right, now, let's put the other end against the tree trunk. Easy.
3: How's that?
2: Couldn't be better. Now then, Chuck, you and Gillis lift the limb up about 4 or 5 feet there.
0: Come on, lad. How's that, Captain?
2: That's fine, hold it. Now I've got room to chop through the rest of the root. As soon as I cut through the last bit, you two lower the limb against the tree.
3: Right you are.
2: All right, here goes then.
1: Look, the root's through.
2: Quick, lower the limb.
0: There. Now she's braced. That tree can't fall this way.
4: Oh, I'm afraid it's no go, Captain. The tree isn't moving.
3: I don't know about that. Look up above.
4: Yeah.
1: Yes? I think she's beginning to go.
3: Well, you're right, Patsy. She is going.
2: Stand still, everyone. You and Gillis, Chuck, keep pressing down on that brace hard.
4: The wind is forcing her over. Look, she's gathering speed.
3: The log doesn't do any good now.
2: All right, grab it. You can do it. Stand back there.
1: Gee, what a sight to see.
3: I'll say. It sends chills down your back.
2: Yes, there's a tremendous amount of power let loose when one of those things goes over. Well, the last obstacle is removed now. We haven't any time to lose.
0: You sure figured her out, Captain Midnight. Looks like you're going to get your friend out after all.
3: What will we do now, Captain Midnight?
2: Just a second, Chuck. Would you do me a favor, Gillis?
0: You betcha. What is it?
2: Go with Major Steele and Patsy Donovan and help carry the sick man to the plane. You stay here, Chuck. I want to talk over some things with you.
3: Okay, Captain.
1: Well, come on, Major Steele. Come on, Mr. Gillis. We'll have Mr. Conley back here in no time.
2: Right. Mm-hmm. All right, Chuck. Let's walk over to the plane.
3: Sure, Captain Midnight.
2: In the first place, you've got to make one of the most difficult takeoffs that any pilot could attempt.
3: I know. And there's another thing I know I mustn't do.
2: Huh?
3: And that is to try to get off the ground too soon.
2: No, Chuck, no, that's absolutely fatal. Now, here's what I'd do. I'd keep the ship's nose down, easing it up very gradually, getting just as much speed as you possibly can, and allow the wheels to stay on the ground until you're almost up to the first tree trunk. Then I'd pull her off, but not too abruptly.
3: All right, I'll do just that. Oh, and there's something else I've just noticed, Captain.
2: Now, what's that, Chuck?
3: The wind. It's changed direction slightly. It's coming a little bit more from the west quarter.
2: Mm-hmm. And, what does that mean to you?
3: Well, it means that I must turn that side as soon as I can, so as to gain the benefit of the lift from that side.
2: Right, Chuck, right. And it works in fine, too. because there are no trees on that side to worry about. Well, here we are. While the others are bringing Conley, we'd better lift up the tail and turn the ship around. Here, that's it. Get over there. We've got to have as much room as possible for the run.
3: Okay. I'll take this other side.
2: That's it. All ready now. All right, come on, lift.
3: All set?
2: All right. Come on now. Around with it. Easy. There, that's fine. Let her down. Easy now.
3: Oh, this is swell. The tail is almost touching this tree trunk.
2: Yes, you've got as much room for your takeoff now as you could possibly have, Chuck. Well, there isn't anything more we can do for you.
3: Well, I'll do my best, Captain Midnight. But they'll be along with Conley pretty soon.
2: I know.
3: Hadn't we better get up into the cabin and warm up the engine?
2: Absolutely, Chuck. There isn't anything more important than that. All right, come on.
3: And do you want to warm it up?
2: No, Chuck. You're going to do the flying. You get in the pilot's seat and take charge right now.
3: Okay. I guess I might as well get it started.
2: Yeah, sure. We haven't any time to waste.
3: I'll crack the throttle open a little bit and let her warm up.
2: All right. Now then, Chuck. Well, the engine's warming up. I want to give you some instructions. We worked out your course on the map. Now, you're going to head straight for Ridgeville, Texas. That's the nearest good airport.
3: Yes, and I should get there with about a half hour's gas to spare.
2: Well, that ought to be about right. Now then, after you get in the air, you must contact Ridgeville by radio and tell the field to have an ambulance with a doctor and nurse waiting for you.
3: Okay, I'll do that.
2: Now, another thing. We'll be anxious to know how you're getting along. The Spartan's engine can still turn over. There's a little gas left in the tank. And I can talk to you over the radio, but not after you get any distance away.
3: I'll be broadcasting on the Ridgeville wavelength, so you can listen to that. But for our own conversations, I'll transmit on the Spartan's link.
2: Right, it's a good idea. Let's talk to each other every half hour. On the hour and on the half.
3: Okay. Anything else?
2: Let me think.
3: Oh, look. They're bringing Conley now. I'll run up the engine to be sure it's turning over okay.
2: Yeah, all right, go ahead.
3: Turning over like a sewing machine, and I tested her on each mag.
2: That's all I noticed. I believe the engine's all right, Chuck.
4: Well, here we are. Here's Conley.
2: Oh, okay, Mrs. Steele.
0: We'll lift him up in there, Captain Midnight.
2: All right, but be careful, be careful.
4: There. How's that?
2: Wait a minute. Yeah, that's fine.
4: Did you notice, Captain? We've got him tied.
2: Yes, I see that. Well, it's the only safe thing.
3: Everything ready?
2: Yes.
1: So long, Chuck. Good luck.
0: Good luck, lad. You'll get him through.
4: I'm relying on you, Chuck.
3: I'll do my best, Major. Goodbye, everybody. I'll be back tomorrow.
2: Well, Chuck, nothing more to say. Everything's up to you. A man's life is in your care, and I know that somehow you'll get him through.
3: All right, Captain. But there's one favor I want to ask.
2: Now, what's that, Chuck?
3: Don't send me away to flying school.
2: Well, we'll talk that over later, Chuck. Right now, you've got a job to do. Now, set your brakes. Open that motor. And when I wave to you from the outside, take her off.
3: Okay, and so long.
5: Yes, the thin thread of a human life is in Chuck Ramsey's care. Will he be able to get off the ground safely? And then, if he does, will he be able to fly the lonely sky trail to Ridgeville Airport? Don't miss coming adventures. Tune in to Captain Midnight. Say, suppose your dad was going to take you out to a swell movie tonight, and when you went out to get in the car, the motor wouldn't start. Say, wouldn't that be disappointing? Well, listen, if you want to help keep things like that from happening in your family, here are two things to do. 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Tell Dad about them both tonight. Now, be sure to listen to the next adventure of Captain Midnight. We're going to hear from the world-famous auto speed driver, holder of 147 world's auto speed records, Ab Jenkins of Salt Lake City. Don't miss this thrilling special feature of our next program. So don't you forget to tune in again Wednesday, same time, same station, for further transcribed adventures of Captain Midnight, brought to you every Monday, Wednesday, and Friday by the Skelly Oil Company, Skelly Jobbers and Dealers. Can Chuck successfully make the dangerous takeoff from the small clearing in the center of a deep forest and with a dangerously sick man in the plane with him? Be sure to listen Wednesday. Until then, this is Don Gordon, your Skelly Man, saying goodbye and happy.

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0: After the days had passed when land was to be had for the asking in the western United States, promoters bought up huge tracts of worthless territory and sold them sight unseen to emigrants from the east. The transactions were always within the law, and the settlers would have lost their life savings if the masked rider of the plains had not been fighting on their side. No confidence man was able to match his courage, and it was he, more than any other man, who finally brought law and order, peace and security, to the frontier. Return with us now to those thrilling days when the West was young, and adventure lay at the end of every trail. The Lone Ranger rides again.
1: Come on, Silver! We're heading for the Carlos River! Tonto's waiting in the trail ahead! Hi-yo, Silver! Away!

0: Dan Griffin and his wife, Bess, all their possessions piled in the prairie schooner which they had purchased, were anxious to reach their new home, a section of land in Mason County that they had bought some weeks earlier and...
1: Get along there! Get along!
2: Ain't we almost there, Dan?
3: Just over that rise ahead of us. Mr. Ludwig said that's where Mason County begins, and we'd find the house just beyond the county line.
2: But, Dan...
3: Yeah?
2: This country, the sand and dust, why, it's almost like a desert. This would never do for farming.
3: Worrying, are you? Scared I let myself get fooled into buying something wasn't no good?
2: But I thought...
3: No, honey, I didn't spend our savings without looking into things careful.
2: I know.
3: Shucks, Mr. Ludwig even showed me a book telling me all about where we were going. Honey, that book said right in print, Mason County was one of the richest parts of the state.
2: It certainly don't look like it.
3: We ain't there yet.
2: But
3: you'll see, honey. Just wait till we get to the top of this hill. Mr. Ludwig said we'd run into some bad stretches on the way here, but not to mind him. He said when we got past this rise, we'd see something that'd surprise us.
2: I didn't mean to doubt your judgment, Dan.
3: I always have been a pretty good provider, haven't I, honey?
2: Nah, Dan. I never would have complained if you hadn't been.
3: And I've always been as slick as the next fella, haven't I?
2: Of course you have.
3: You and me, Bess, we make a right good team. And wait till we've been here a couple of years. Just wait till we've harvested some of them bumper crops Mr. Ludwig told about. Honey, I'll build you the finest house to live in these parts. And you'll have two pretty dresses for every one that any other fella's wife will have.
2: I declare, it does me good to hear you talk, Dan. I was beginning to feel so mean and low-spirited, driving through sand all the way.
3: Here we are, honey, almost to the top of the hill.
1: Get up there!
3: Now, just keep your eyes open to get a good look at the richest farming country for 100 miles around.
2: Oh, Dan, I'm so happy.
3: The top of the hill. Oh, there. Oh, oh, there. You can see for yourself it.
2: Our home.
3: Sand. Sand and rocks for miles.
2: Oh, don't.
3: Me, a good provider. Me, as slick as the next one. And all our savings gone for land that wouldn't raise a crop of weeds.
2: Please, Dan, don't. You couldn't help it. You said you read in the book...
3: Ah! A farmer depended on what a book says.
2: You shouldn't blame yourself. Maybe we took the wrong turning somewhere. Maybe this ain't the hill Mr. Ludwig told you about. It can't be.
3: He said there'd be a house beyond. And there is. That tumble-down place, you can see it.
2: Oh, Dan, what'll we do?
3: There's a redskin. He can tell us whether we come the right way or not, I'll bet. Hi there!
4: You call Tonto?
3: Come here.
4: Get him up, Scout.
2: That horse?
3: A paint horse, honey. And it's a dandy.
4: Oh, Scout. Oh, you need help?
3: Look here, Injun. Is this the Mason County line here? Is this the hill you come to before you get to it?
4: This it all right.
2: Oh, no. No, it can't be.
4: Tonto tell you truth.
3: Blasted crook.
4: What matter?
3: Telling me what a fine country this is. How it'll pay for itself in just a couple of seasons. Taking our good cash, everything we had. Honey, I ought to be whipped for the biggest fool alive.
2: I said you shouldn't take it so hard, Dan.
3: No, I tell you, I'm...
4: You buy land here?
3: Did I buy land? Injun, I bought a whole section of it. Bought it from the biggest, smoothest talking crook in Brunswick, Paul Ludwig.
4: Me not know him.
3: Then don't get to know him either, if you aim not to get skinned. Look at that sand, them rocks. Mine, all of it's mine. Look at that shack down there that's about to fall to pieces. That's mine, too. Mine for cash. For cash we worked and saved to get together.
4: You go west? There's plenty good land there.
3: West? How, with empty pockets? Begging our way? Redskin, we ain't even got money enough to take us back where we come from.
4: Oh, that heap bad.
2: We'll make the best of it, Dan.
3: I was a blind, conceited fool.
2: We'll look around. It can't be as bad as what we can see from here. I'll fix up the house, clean it up, hang curtains. We'll make a home out of it somehow, Dan.
3: I reckon we've got no choice but to stay and do the best we can. Well, thanks, Redkin.
4: Not all right. Get him up, Scout. Get him up.
2: He acted real nice, Dan. He wasn't like the Injuns I've heard about at all.
3: What I've seen of this part of the country so far, It ain't the Injuns that scalp you. It's the crooked white folks. Get up there. Get up.
5: Well, there's one satisfaction. We can't be robbed no more. There's nothing left for anybody to steal. Get along there.
0: After his conversation,

0: buy?
1: That's easy to understand, Tonto.
0: Once
1: all this country through here was fertile. It was watered by the Carlos River.
0: Oh, that only creek.
1: It's only a creek now. But until the springs that fed it dried up, it was a good-sized river. Those dry arroyos we've seen were once branches of the Carlos. They irrigated this whole section.
0: Why spring dry up?
1: No one knows, Kemosabe. At any rate, the water's gone and all this country has become a desert again.
0: That heap bad.
1: The worst part of it is, when Mason County was fertile, a lot was written about it. It was even mentioned in books to prove to the people in the East that the West wasn't the arid country most of them believed.
0: No.
1: Ludwig is using those old accounts to sell this land he bought for practically nothing. He doesn't explain that conditions have changed since those accounts were written.
0: Then him not tell truth about land.
1: He's clever, Tonto. He doesn't make any direct claims about the land himself. He doesn't even keep the books that mention Mason County on hand. When people ask questions, he merely suggests that they look up those references for themselves if they're doubtful.
0: Him plenty clever.
1: And then when people complain they've been swindled, he tells them it was their own fault. They looked up the wrong references.
0: Then him stay inside law.
1: He stays inside the law, Kemosabe. But I've been thinking this over.
0: There
1: may be something we can do. Here, Silver.
0: We ride now?
1: Yes.
0: Here, Scout.
1: Ludwig has his office in Brunswick. That's quite a ways from here.
0: It's 4-day ride.
1: It is, but that's where we're going. And I'll explain my plan on the way. Come on, Silver.
0: Get him up.

0: A week later, Luke Bagley, one of Ludwig's victims, was in the swindler's office, protesting that the land he had been sold was worthless. Ludwig himself was seated behind his desk, wearing an amused smile, while two rough-looking men, known only as Joe and Curly, lounged against a wall.
1: You cheated me, Ludwig. I tell you, you did.
2: I cheated you, Luke. Seems to me you were so blamed anxious to buy, there was hardly any talking to you.
1: Because I thought that land was worth something.
2: Did I say it was?
1: The price you asked was the same as saying it. And you told me where I could read up on that land.
2: Can't blame me for what you read, can you?
1: That's what I'm doing. Now, I want a straight answer. Are you going to make up to me for what you stole, or ain't you?
2: We made a deal. The transaction's closed.
1: Why, you want...
2: Joe, Curly.
3: Want us to handle this fella, boss?
2: If he thinks he wants to make trouble...
1: You swindler. You lying cheat.
4: Take it easy, pard.
1: Oh, hired gunman, huh? Hired by this polecat here to keep the fellas he stole from getting even.
4: Should we throw him out, boss?
2: Go ahead.
1: Stand back,
2: you fool.
1: I said stand back. Call off your gun hands, Ludwig. I've got him covered.
2: Gunplay won't get you anywhere. Put down that gun.
1: Not till you do like I tell you.
2: But I tell you...
1: I paid you $2,000 in cash. I've got the deed to the land right here in my pocket. You're giving me back my $2,000, and I'm returning the deed.
2: You think I keep that much money here in my office?
1: You can get it.
2: Uh-huh. I can get it. And get the law at the same time.
1: Try that now.
5: You put gun down.
1: What the?
5: Me got you covered.
2: Thanks, Redskin.
3: You showed up just at the right time, Injun. And put that gun away now. I'll
6: you not touch gun either. You keep back. You feller named Luke?
1: That's my name. And you've just now spoiled any chance I might have had to get even with this here crook.
6: You want sell land back?
1: I was going to make Ludwig take it back. Hey, look here. What do you know about this deal?
6: Me know plenty.
2: There's no need for you to hold onto your gun, Redskin. Put it down.
6: Tonto take, feller.
2: Eh?
1: Take who?
6: Me take you. Me show you thing you not know. Then you not sell land. You keep land.
1: I don't savvy what you're
6: doing. Tonto good friend to you. Me show you how you make plenty cash.
1: You'll show me how to make cash?
6: That's right.
1: And by keeping my land? You must be loco.
6: You come.
1: But look here.
6: Me got gun. You come.
4: Do like the Redskin tells you, Luke. On your way.
1: Oh, blast you for interfering, Redskin. And Ludwig.
6: Yeah?
1: If this stunt the Indian's pulling is something you put him up to, just remember this. I can still use a gun, and I can still find my way back here.
2: Joe.
3: Yeah?
2: Can you see Luke and the Redskin through the window?
3: They're walking down the street.
2: Yes?
3: Looks like the Indian's got something to say to Luke that's real important. He put his gun away, and he appears to be talking mighty fast.
2: Keep an eye on him.
4: What are you after, boss?
2: This paper. Redskin dropped it without noticing when he drew his gun.
4: What's so important about...
2: I just wondered.
6: Well, I'll be...
3: What is it, boss? What's the paper say?
2: Here, read it for yourself.
4: Well, looks like it was torn from a newspaper.
2: Notice anything else, Curly?
4: No, can't say as I do.
3: I see what you mean, boss.
2: And it explains what the Redskin meant when he said he'd show Luke how to make a lot of cash. It's the reason why the Redskin didn't want me to...

0: buy back Luke's land.
1: Boss, I see it now, too. By thunder, the Redskin must have figured Luke would pay more for the information than you would.
0: Where'd they go to?
2: They stopped by the hitch rail yonder.
0: We've got to get them.
1: You mean you're going
0: to... I mean that Redskin can't be given the chance to tell anybody else about this. Neither can Luke. What's more, that Redskin's got to be made to tell us all he knows about this.
2: Then come on!
1: We'll corral them pillars, boss.
0: Be careful how you do this. We can't let the law see us use our guns.
2: That's what we're hired for, boss. To take care of things like this.
1: You just leave it to us.
0: There they are. Quiet.
3: That's the truth,
0: Indian,
3: why we'll... Ludwig.
0: Howdy.
3: You fellas spying on us?
0: Shucks, we've got a right to walk out in the street, haven't we?
3: You can keep right on going. Me and the Redskin have got something important to talk about. And it's private between him and me.
0: Now, don't be in a hurry, Luke.
4: You come, Luke. We get horse and ride.
3: Yeah.
0: All right, Ben.
3: Luke, what? That gun.
1: I've got a gun again your side, too, Injun.
4: What you want?
1: The boss will tell you that.
3: What in blazes? You can't do this. It's the same as a holdup. It's broad daylight.
0: You're coming with us.
3: But you can't.
0: Or take lead.
3: You wouldn't dare.
0: No? There's nobody around that can see the guns Joe and Curly are holding on you. Everybody in town knows you came here looking for trouble. You'll do as I tell you, or the boys will drill you and say they shot in self-defense.
5: The curtain falls on the first act of our thrilling Lone Ranger drama. Before the next exciting scenes, please permit us to pause for just a few moments.

0: Now to continue our story. Paul Ludwig ordered his two men to make Tonto and Luke Bagley their prisoners. Then he forced Tonto to answer a number of questions under threat of being shot. That evening, accompanied by Joe and Curly to guard the prisoners, he set out for Mason County. It was on the morning of the fifth day that they approached Carlos Creek. The once large river was now a shallow, meandering stream, but along its banks were to be found the only signs of fertility in the entire district, and...
1: By heavens, look.
2: Boss, the redskin was right.
3: It's floating on top of the creek. You can see it plain as day.
1: Give me that cup.
2: It's in my saddlebag.
3: You gonna taste it, boss?
1: That's the only way to make sure.
3: Golly, if it is...
1: I'll be rich.
2: Here you are.
1: Yeah, thanks. Rotten tasting stuff.
3: But is it oil?
1: You bet it is. It must come from under the creek bed someplace. It's likely out of this whole county. Oil! I'll be the richest hombre in the state.
3: And all because the engine was fool enough to carry that piece of paper with him.
4: Yeah, that's something I want to know. Just how did you figure this out?
1: You didn't think I'd been in business all my life without learning how to put two and two together, did you?
4: That piece in the paper didn't say anything about oil being found here.
1: It said oil had been found in Oklahoma, though.
5: Not long way off.
1: That's right, Redskin. But it showed you knew what oil was worth.
4: Even so,
1: and maybe you didn't notice it, Redskin, but you smeared oil on that paper when you handled it. That showed that somewhere you'd found some oil yourself. And when you came in my office and told Luke here how you'd show him how to make a lot of cash, well, it didn't call for much guessing after that. Yeah, steady there.
3: Where are you going, boss?
1: To call on the people that own this land and tell them I'm sorry about the deal they got and I'm willing to make it right. Get up there. Get up.
0: But unknown to Ludwig, the masked man had been watching from a hidden vantage point. And as the swindler rode away from the creek, the Lone Ranger swung to the back of Silver, whispered a command, and raced across the plain, circling wide to avoid discovery.
1: Come on, old fellow. Faster, Silver. Faster. We've got to hurry.
0: The thundering hoofs of the mighty horse headed first toward the home of Dan Griffin and his wife. Sweeping down the trail, Silver approached the weather-beaten dwelling, and Ludwig had been far outdistanced.
1: Whoa, Silver. Oh, boy. Hold back. Stay there, boy. Dan!
6: What the?
1: Listen to me.
6: Masked! A crook!
7: Dan, what is it, Dan?
1: I'm not an outlaw, Dan. I'm here to help you. Listen and don't interrupt. I haven't a second to waste.

0: 5 minutes accomplished the masked rider's purpose. Then into the saddle again, and once more the drumbeat of Silver's hoofs over the wasteland trail.
1: Come on, old fellow! Faster, Silver! Hail, Silver!
0: Away! Bart Finch, repairing a fence, heard the tattoo of the great white charger's silver-shod hoofs, and he looked up in amazement to see the masked man riding down upon him with the speed of the wind.
2: What?
3: Oh, hold up. Stand back, mister. Pull up that horse.
1: Put down that gun, boy. We've got to talk. Oh, Silver. Oh, boy.

From the home of Bart Finch to the cabin of Del Lacey, from Del's cabin to that of Amos Dwight, from home to home, from farm to farm, always ahead of Ludwig, the Lone Ranger raced, until at last there was not a man among those swindled by Ludwig that the Phantom Rider of the Plains had not seen.

0: Ludwig, surprised by the attitude of the men upon whom he called, returned briefly to Carlos Creek to give further orders to Joe and Curly, then departed. We see the gunmen now, more than an hour later, seated on the bank of the creek. Tonto and Luke Bagley, tied for security, are close by.
1: Look here, Redskin.
2: What you want?
1: Are you sure you never told anybody but us about this oil you seen?
2: You only fellas, me tell.
3: I don't believe you.
2: Tonto tell truth.
3: Then why'd the boss say them fellas wouldn't sell out till they talked it over? Why'd they tell him to come back for a meeting tonight?
2: Me not know.
1: Sounds blame funny to me. Every blasted one of them farmers was hollering their heads off for their cash back.
3: Yeah, now they don't act like they care whether they sell or not.
4: Well, I hope they do know about it. If they sell to Ludwig, I hope they get every penny their land is worth.
1: Don't you worry about the boss, Luke. He'll get his own way somehow. He's slick. But if you take
3: my... Look at the creek.
1: What's the matter with it? Still there, ain't it?
3: Yeah, but the oil ain't.
1: What's that?
3: Look for yourself. I just noticed it.
1: Maybe we don't see it because the sun's going down.
3: Then taste of it.
1: Yeah. Mm. It tastes like...
3: Yeah, well?
1: Blasted. It don't taste like nothing but plain water with alkali in it.
3: What do you make of it? Why would it taste like oil one time and just plain water the next?
1: You figure maybe it might seep into the creek just once in a while?
3: I don't know.
1: Then I'm going to have a look.
3: Where?
1: Up the creek a ways. The oil was floating down the creek, wasn't it? Maybe I can find some trace of it again over beyond them rocks.
3: Go ahead. I'll stay here and watch these armories.
1: All right. Maybe there's nothing wrong, but I aim to find out.
3: Hey there, Injun. What are you grinning about?
2: You find out. By and by.
3: Is there something about this you haven't told us? If there is, the boss will have your hide for it.
2: Tonto not afraid.
3: You better watch.
4: Curly, is that all you hired gun hands can do, make threats?
3: I'll do more than that if you get the shooting off your mouth. You've got to keep... You find something, Joe?
5: I'll say I did. Get mounted. Put them hombres on the horses. Come on, we got to travel.
3: Well, what do you mean?
5: There ain't time to tell about it. The boss is meeting them fellas at 8 o'clock at the Griffin place. We can just get there in time, riding like blazes. Get on your horses, you fellas. You're coming along.
4: How do you expect us to ride tied up like this?
5: There ain't nothing tied but your hands, and they're staying that way. Here, I'll give you a lift. You help the engine, Curly.
3: I wish you'd tell me
5: what
3: you're...
5: I'll tell you while we ride. You fellas ready?
3: Yeah.
5: Don't ride slow or you'll wish you hadn't. Get up there. Get on there.
3: Go.
0: Eight o'clock had been set as the time for the meeting between the farmers and Ludwig. One by one, they arrived at Dan Griffin's home, and at the hour appointed, Ludwig seated himself at a table in the living room with the others in front of him.
6: Gentlemen, we might as well get down to business.
7: Get on with it, Ludwig.
6: I'd like, first of all, to know the necessity for a meeting like this. Seems a waste of time when I was perfectly willing to deal with each one of you individually.
7: We know you, Ludwig. You're a mighty fast talker. But you find it ain't half as easy to talk to all of us at once as it would have been getting us alone.
6: I came here to help you out.
8: You never helped nobody but yourself in all your life.
7: If you've got a proposition to make, make it. If you haven't, get out.
6: Very well. You men bought worthless land.
7: You bet we did.
6: Well, I wasn't acquainted with its real worth at the time I sold it to you, or I wouldn't have let you made such a poor investment.
7: Get to it, blast you. What are you offering?
6: 50 cents an acre.
7: 50 cents an acre? And we paid you $2.
8: You don't buy my land at no such price.
6: But, man, the land is worth nothing. 50 cents is clear profit.
7: How about your profit? You just the same as admitted you cheated us. Why don't you offer to give us back all of what we paid you?
6: I'm afraid you're forgetting something.
7: Well?
6: Legally, I don't have to return any part of your money. Anything I'm willing to give you is just the same as a gift.
7: Why, you...
8: Then that being the case, I reckon there's no use talking any further. We ain't selling for that price, and that's final. Come on, fellas, let's get home.
7: All right.
6: Wait, listen, man.
8: You got anything more to say?
6: Be seated, please. Well, maybe I can do better than 50 cents.
7: Ludwig, we won't waste your time no more. We'll name our price, and you can take it or leave it.
6: How much do you want?
7: $4 an acre.
6: What?
8: And not a penny less.
7: What do you say?
6: But that's ridiculous. It's impossible. Well, that's exactly twice what you paid me.
7: That's what it is, all right.
6: But I...
7: Just hold on a second.
6: Well?
7: Ludwig, you ain't pulling the wool over our eyes any. You ain't buying back this land without a reason. You never invested a penny yet that you couldn't see a dollar profit for yourself in it somewhere.
6: I told you
7: You
6: that...
7: told us a lot of things. But this is what we're telling you. Pay us $4 an acre. or we'll hang on until we find out why you want to buy. And then maybe you'll find yourself paying a heap more, if we're willing to sell at all.
6: That's your only term?
7: Them and none other.
6: Very well, I'll pay it.
7: Well, that's better.
6: But I haven't the cash with me.
3: Your note will do it. It's binding on you, and we're all here to witness it.
6: A pen and paper.
7: I got everything right here. The paper's all drawn up and ready for you to sign. We figured you wouldn't have the money on you. There's the paper, and there's the pen and ink.
6: Everything's in this?
7: Just what each one of us has got coming. It's all itemized. You're paying us $2 for every dollar we paid you.
6: This seems to be correct.
8: Then sign it.
7: Now I'll sign it, Bart. Then you can. That'll be enough to make it legal.
3: Yeah.
7: Now then, put your signature on that, Bart.
3: Mm-hmm. There, that does it, I reckon.
6: What the... A mask, man. What in places?
3: Boss, you've been tricked.
6: I don't know.
5: There ain't no oil there. It was a scheme. A scheme of the mask fellers.
6: Ludwig signed the note.
7: It's signed, friend, and I got it right here.
6: Look here. What is this? What does it
5: mean? Boss, the only oil in the creek came out of a keg.
6: No.
3: It did. Joe found the keg beyond them rocks where the engine took us. It had holes punched in it so the oil would spill out just a little at a time.
6: But I've been cheated.
9: But you cheated yourself, Ludwig.
6: You can't tell
9: me. No one told you there was oil in that creek. No one said this land was worth anything.
6: That article tore from the newspaper. The one the Redskins.
9: These men can give you the same answer you gave them when they complained about what had been written about Mason County.
6: It isn't the same thing at all.
9: The story in the papers that oil had been discovered in Oklahoma. It has been. The story told the truth. It was you who jumped to the wrong conclusion.
3: And there ain't no law saying the masked fella couldn't empty a keg of oil in the creek.
9: Men, the money Ludwig's agreed to pay will take you further west. You'll find good land there, all of it you can use.
8: That's just where we're going, stranger.
7: You bet we are.
6: I'm ruined. It'll take every penny I have to pay.
3: And good enough for you. There wasn't any way we could get the law on you, so we let you punish yourself.
6: I'll show that masked man. Trick me, Woody. Where'd he go?
3: Where is he?
6: I'll show him. Oh, my head.
9: Not this time, Ludwig.
7: Wait, stranger, wait.
9: I'll steal my
7: highway. Grab Ludwig's shooting iron, fellas.
6: Oh, that shot
7: was fired by the one fella in the whole West that's smarter than any crook alive.
6: You know who he is?
7: I know what they call him. Ludwig, the hombre that gave you what you had coming is the Lone Ranger.

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3: Wild

0: those Kellogg Sugar Pops. Because here comes Guy Madison as Wild Bill Hickok and his pal Jingles, which is me, Andy Devine. We've got another rootin' tootin' Wild Bill Hickok adventure story for you. From the cereal you can eat out of the bowl or out of the box, the cereal with the sweetening already on it, Kellogg's Sugar Pops!
1: Today, Kellogg's Sugar Pops, the cereal with the sweetening already on it, brings you Wild Bill Hickok, transcribed in Hollywood and starring Guy Madison as Wild Bill and Andy Devine as his pal Jingles. In just 30 seconds, you'll hear the exciting story, The Lucky Stampede. Kellogg's Sugar Corn Pops are tops. Tops as a cereal with a little milk or cream, tops as a snack right out of the box. Either way, you don't add sugar because the sweetening's already on them. They're shot with sugar. Yes, either way, you'll get plenty of pleasure eating these golden nuggets of pre-sweetened corn. Enjoy Sugar Pops often. Have Mom look for the package of Kellogg's Sugar Corn Pops with the pictures of Guy Madison and Andy Devine right on the front. Old Cap Curry and his brother Rob had made a big success of their Texas horse ranch until the day a mysterious killer cut their trail. Then Cap wasted no time in calling on United States Marshal Wild Bill Hickok and his deputy Jingles for help. That call was the beginning of a thunder and lightning adventure that found its climax in The Lucky Stampede.
2: Jingles, this is no day to have your chin down on your chest. The sun's out, the sky's clear, and everything's all right.
0: I don't care, Bill. I got a buzzing in my head just like a sidewinder was coiled around my ear fixing to strike. And that means it ain't going to be a nice day for long.
2: Don't be so pessimistic, partner. You go looking for trouble, and you're apt to find it.
0: Riding with you, Bill Hickok, a man don't have to look for trouble. Looks for him. Uh-oh. Look, come.
2: Whoa,
0: Joker.
3: Get out of my way, you two punchers. Clear the road, I said.
0: Oh, I wonder what's chasing that old sand flea.
2: Why don't you ask him, partner?
0: Think I will. Hold up, you prune-faced weasel. What's got after you?
3: Nothing's after me, Dad Burner. I'm the one that's after. It's Wild Bill Hickok I'm after. Ain't seen him, eh?
0: Well, not since I turned around and looked square at my partner.
3: And get that jug-headed cayuse out of my path and let... Yeah, your partner. Now, what do you mean by that?
2: He means I'm Bill Hickok, old-timer. What can I do for you?
3: Well, I'll be a swayback Missouri mule. You, Wild Bill Hickok?
0: That's what he's saying.
3: Found you, bedad. Told old Cap Curry I wouldn't have did. Just set Shoofly on a trail, I said, and he'll find the ghost of Figgledy Burns. Oh, I'm Shoofly. Well, don't stand there. John, turn them horses and follow me.
2: Sounds like Cap Curry wants us for something, Jingles.
4: Hiya, Buckshot. That's right.
0: Jump, Joker. Now I know what that buzzing in my head meant. We're headed for a cloud of gun smoke, or I don't know my name. Doggone it anyway. Shoofly, what's this all about?
3: I'm cook for Cap Curry and his chuck wagon. Since the killing, I've been his bodyguard, too.
0: Uh-oh. Killing. Here we go again, Bill.
2: Who was killed, Shoofly?
3: No time for that now. Cap Curry will tell you all about it. Turn in here through them white gateposts.
0: Cap Curry's horse ranch. Bill, we know him.
3: Yeah, you ought to. Everybody else does.
2: That's right, Jingles. Curry horses are famous all over the world.
3: Now, who in thunder...
0: There he is, Bill. Whoa, Joker, while I call that Jasper.
2: Watch it, Jingles, watch it. Whoa, Buckshot.
5: All right. Hold it right there, gents. Shoofly, you know better than to bring strangers around this ranch.
3: I ain't bringing these gents to see you, Gans. They're coming to see Mr. Curry. And I reckon if he wants them, they're welcome.
5: You're forgetting I own half this ranch now, Shoofly. Nobody's welcome unless I figure they are.
0: Bill, I reckon I've been quiet about as long as I can stand
2: it. Never mind, Jingles.
0: But, Bill, if Cap sent for
5: us... I don't know who you two drifters are, but Cap don't need you. So turn those horses and ride on.
0: Drifter?
2: I think we'll talk to Cap first, mister. Lead on, Shoofly.
4: Oh, no, you don't.
0: Bill, his gun! Well, that got his gun, Bill.
3: Gans, you ain't got the sense of a gopher nosing the bait in a bear trap. You just matched six guns with Wild Bill Hickok.
5: Hickok?
0: Now, that name sort of puts a quiver in your voice and cold water in your backbone, don't it, Miss

0: You know, if I could step into your living room now and ask you whether you like Kellogg's Sugar Corn Pops better as a breakfast cereal or as a snack, I'll bet it'd come out pretty even. Most folks like them fine both ways. Some like them a mite better as snacks, others like them more as a cereal, but all in all, just about everybody likes them both ways. Yes, sir, Mom loves Pops, kids love Pops, Pops love Pops. 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They're shot with sugar. 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That's Kellogg's Sugar Corn Pops.
1: Yippee! Sugar Pops.
2: They're sugar-coated, tastes so sweet. 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
1: Mm, boy, they're neat.
2: 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Sugar Pops are tops. Now, Sugar Pops, you know, are sweet.
1: But cowboys know there's an extra treat.
2: 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Sugar Pops are tops.
3: When Bull Gans heard the name of Wild Bill Hickok, he forgot the sting in his fingers and a cold, hard glint came into his eyes.
4: Hickok, what are you doing here? We don't need no lawman around here.
5: I went and fetched him. That's what he's doing here, Gans.
4: If you'd mind your own business, you fly, you'd stand a better chance of living to a ripe old age.
5: I done live to a ripe old age, and I'm going to be around to bury you, you turtle-skin maverick.
4: You're fired. Through, you hear? Get your war bag and get it.
5: Nobody but Cap Curry can fire me, Gans, so go shout up the stove.
6: All right, gents. Save the fireworks for some other time.
7: Oh, now, Bill, it was just getting good.
6: We're wasting time, partner. Take us to Cap, shoe fly.
5: Yeah, just follow me, Bill. He's up at the house.
8: I'll come right to the point, Bill. I sent Shoe Fly to find you and Jingles because my brother was killed.
6: Your brother?
7: Rob?
8: That's right. You know, we drive our horses to market every spring.
7: Yeah, up the Chisholm Trail.
8: Yeah, that's right, Jingles. Well, Rob took the drive this spring, 500 head. They hit a hailstorm when they were just about even with Crow Canyon.
6: That's about 20 miles this side of Doan's store.
8: Yeah. Something happened to stampede the horses, and they scattered to Kingdom Come, and so did the men. The next morning, Shoe Fly found my brother's body.
6: That's rough.
7: You mean he was killed and you lost the whole herd, too?
8: That's the story, Jingles. Just about broke me. So when Gans come along with an offer to buy into the ranch, I had to take him in as a partner.
7: But why'd you send for us?
6: From what I saw riding in, Cap's starting another herd of horses up the trail. He wants us to go along, Jingles.
8: Now, you're out guessing me, Bill, but you're right. If I don't get horses to Dodge City before the spring prices drop, I'm licked.
6: And you're afraid somebody might be out to get you this time.
7: How'd you figure that, Bill?
8: He's right, Jingles. I get a strange feeling about this drive. And if you two ride with me, I might stand a chance.
5: Dad, Bert, I couldn't wait no longer. Are they going to do it, boss? Are you, Wild Bill?
7: Now, hold on, Shoe Fly.
5: Oh, don't... close your trap before you get flies in it. Bill, you can't turn us down. Cap's just about to end his string. You've got to help him. If he loses this herd, he'll have to sell the whole ranch to Bull Gans, Lock, Stock, and Rain Barrel.
7: Gans, that Gila monster.
8: Now, Shoe Fly, don't go pushing Bill and Jingles. They got their own job to do.
6: Looks to me like this falls right into our job, Cap.
5: Can you ride the trail with us?
6: We sure will. If we can prevent a killing, that's one thing. But if we can catch a killer and a horse thief to boot, it's going to be a right fine trip.
7: This. Now, how about a handout?
5: No, sure.
7: Oh, just a little something to nibble on between meals. Say, like a small leg of mutton and a pocket full of sourdough biscuits, maybe? Huh? Shoe Fly? Huh?
5: No, sure. You ate twice as much as anybody else every meal for the last 12 days of the drive. Now get on with herding them cayuses and keep your darned eyes open for a varmint. Oh, shut your trap, Methuselah. Sun ain't coming up, it's going down.
7: That doggone rooster ain't good for nothing. Why don't you roast him for supper, Shoe Fly?
5: You just think he ain't good for nothing. You just try snooping around this chuck wagon after dark. You'll see what he's good for. Better than any watchdog in the country.
7: Bill, I ain't mentioned it, but we're getting close to Crow Canyon, ain't we?
6: That's it off there to our right, Jingle.
7: You reckon this is where we're going to have trouble?
6: I wouldn't know, partner. There's a storm brewing to the north of us, and the herd's mighty nervous, though.
7: That's what I mean. If something's going to happen, this is a good night.

0: place. Looks like things are breaking our way. Couldn't get better.
1: Yeah, Gans. Just like the other night.
0: Shut up. You spill anything about that, and you'll be the one they'll bury.
1: I ain't saying nothing, boss. But it's the same way. Storm creeping in from the north. Pretty soon it'll bust loose with lightning, and the stampede will be easy.
0: Yeah, a cinch.
1: Yeah, we're going to do it the same way. Me turn the herd, and you get Cat.
0: Yeah, but I got something else to think about first.
1: Hickok and Jingles?
0: That's right. Dead marshals don't make no arrests.
1: Well, maybe so. That ain't going to be no cinch.
0: I got it all figured out.
1: It better be good, Gans. Don't get no second chance with Wild Bill Hickok.
0: This'll work. Now listen.
1: I'm listening.
0: All right. Hickok and Jingles are bedded down near the chuck wagon. Jingles is a heavy sleeper.
1: Yeah?
0: I'll go to the chuck wagon and rattle a pan. That'll set that darn rooster off, and Hickok will run to see what the commotion is. I'll shoot him coming in.
1: What'll I be doing?
0: You'll get Jingles with a knife. Then we'll both ride for the point of the herd. One big fireball, and then head for Crow Canyon.
1: Comes a storm, and their tracks are covered just like before.
0: Yeah.
1: Gotcha. Oh, boss, it'll go like clockwork. What about Cap Curry?
0: I'm going to take care of him myself. Ace, I'm about to become the biggest horse rancher in all Texas. Now, let's go.
2: Bill, that storm's ready to bust loose any minute.
3: It sure is, Jingle.
2: That herd's all strung up, ready to bolt when it does. Doggone it, I feel like we was sitting square on top of a powder keg.
3: We just might be, too, partner.
2: Oh, I wish it hadn't got dark so darn fast. I can't see no more than a foot beyond where you're lying.
3: Then use your ears.
2: Bill, I hear somebody moving.
3: That's me, Jingle.
2: Where you going?
3: Over to check on Cap Kerr. I'll be back. Now, don't you go to sleep.
2: Sleep? On a night like this, I couldn't no more shut my eyes than... Bill! Oh, this waiting gives me more goose pimples than a 40-pound goose. Besides, I'm hungry. I think I'll just sneak over to the chuck wagon and see what I can find. I can leave my war bag under my blanket and my hat. Bill won't know I'm gone. Got to be real quiet so old Shoefly won't wake up. I saw right where he put those cold pork chops. It was right here. Doggone it. Oh, shut your face.
4: Who's there? Who's getting in my chuck wagon? Hold on, I'll shoot.
2: No, Shoefly, don't shoot. It's me, Bill.
5: Ah, that's fine, big boy. Just what I wanted. Keep yelling, then I'll get you both.
2: Huh? Who are you? I can't see you. Bill!
5: Here he comes. Thanks, big guy. You just called Wild Bill Hickok to meet his death.
2: No, where? Bill, hit the dirt!
5: Too late, Buster.
6: Yippee! Sugar pots.
7: They're sugar-coated, tastes so sweet. Just pour on some milk.
6: Oh, boy, they're neat.
7: Kellogg's Sugar Corn Pops. Sugar Pops are tops. Now Sugar Pops, you know, are sweet.
6: But cowboys know there's an extra treat.
7: Right out of the box, take a handful out. Pop them into your mouth as you run about. Kellogg's Sugar Corn Pops. Sugar Pops are tops.
1: Yes, sir, Wranglers. Kellogg's Sugar Corn Pops are tops. Why, just talking about them's enough to make your mouth water. Big, pre-sweetened, golden pops of corn. That's Kellogg's Sugar Corn Pops. And that's mighty fine munching anytime, right out of the box or out of a bowl with a little milk or cream. Good? Well, you just try Sugar Pops and see if you don't agree they're a rip-snorting cereal and a rootin'-tootin' snack. And remember, Kellogg's Sugar Corn Pops never need sugar because the sweetening's already on them. They're shot with sugar. And remind Mom that every average bowl full of Sugar Pops supplies the average daily adult requirement of vitamin D, the sunshine vitamin. Ask Mom to look for the packages with Guy Madison and Andy Devine riding their horses across the front of the package. Kellogg's Sugar Corn Pops.
8: Floundering in the dark, Jingles made a grab for the unknown gunman, but got a handful of thin air. Then a thundering six-gun tore the night apart.
9: Oh, boss! Oh, don't you...
2: shot me.
5: What takes for that blundering jughead?
2: Who's that?
9: Jingles. Jingles, where are you?
2: Bill, here I am at the chuck wagon, but stay away.
5: I'll shut you up, you big... Oh, blast it. My gun's empty. Well, I'm getting out of here, but I ain't licked yet.
2: Come back here, you varmint. Bill, he's getting away. Now, Dad, Bernie Jingles, what's all the commotion? Who's shooting? Answer me, you big toad. Oh, don't ask so many fool questions. Bill!
9: Here I am, Jingles. Who fired those shots?
2: Doggone it, I don't know, but somebody was trying to kill us both.
1: Jumping horn toad. Who's that on the ground? He's dead.
2: Bill, look. What's that big white thing waving at the point of the herd?
3: I don't know.
10: Hickok! Well, Bill! Where are you, Bill?
2: It's Cap Curry. At least he's still safe.
3: Over here by the chuck wagon, Cap.
10: Hey, Bill, the herd's stampeding. We'll never hold it.
3: Well, we can try.
1: Hey, there's that white thing again waving in front of the herd.
2: Bill, it looks like a ghost rider.
10: Well, the herd's gone. It's no use,
3: Bill. Wait a minute, Cap. Wait a minute. Wait for more lightning, then we can see.
2: Now what are you going to see, Bill? That herd's hightailing it for everywhere.
3: There it is. The herd's turning toward the hill, but keep them together.
1: The ghost rider turned them.
3: Yeah, and that ghost rider is one gin I want to catch. Come on, he's following the herd.
2: Doggone it, now it's raining. This ain't no kind of a night to be a human being at all. Oh, shut up or I'll boil you for breakfast.

0: Bill, we're keeping up with the herd.
1: Yeah, Bill, ain't they headed for Crow Canyon?
2: That's right, Jingles. But I didn't see our ghost rider in that last flash.
0: No, and you won't, I'm thinking.
1: I ain't so sure I want to, and I ain't so sure I want to ride into that Crow Canyon either.
2: We've got to follow the herd, Jingles, if we have to ride all night.
1: It ain't the riding all night that worries me, Bill. It's how dead I'm going to be come sunup. Hey, look, the sun's coming up. Hey, that canyon's a dead end. It's a box canyon. No sign of the herd.
0: I'll be dead burned. He's right.
3: Can't get too far ahead of us, Bill. We lost it.
2: Hold up a minute. Hello, Buckshot.
1: Whoa, Joker, whoa.
0: Now, if that ain't a flabbergasting mess of greens, how can you lose a whole herd of horses?
1: Bill, say something. There ain't even the tracks to show that darn near 500 horses came through here.
2: That was a heavy rain, Jingles. This canyon floor wouldn't hold tracks against a wash like we had last night.
3: But, Bill, we couldn't have been that far behind the herd.
2: No, I didn't think so, Cap. And I still don't.
1: I'll come, Bill.
2: Watch Buckshot.
1: Sure got wind of something, all right.
2: Come on, what is it,
1: Buckshot? I'm looking towards the dead end of this canyon, Bill. Hey, did you hear that, Bill?
2: Yep, just what I thought. Come on, gents. We're about to clear up this mystery.
4: Hi, Buckshot.
3: Hey, what do you mean by that, Bill?
1: Now, Cap, there ain't no use asking Bill a question like that now. When he's ready, he'll tell us, and not before.
0: Oh, that ain't no way to be.
1: Don't make no difference. That's the way Bill is. When he's thinking, sometimes he don't tell me nothing for a couple of days.
0: Hey, now. Thought I heard more horses whinnying.
2: You sure did, Shoe Fly. And now take a look at your dead-end canyon. Whoa, Buckshot.
1: Whoa. Hey, Bill. Bill, it turns, and there's a narrow opening. Doggone it, I'm going to find out about this. Jump, Joker, I'm plumb curious. Come on, Bill!
2: Jingles, go right in there. Jingles, come back!
1: Now, who in blazes is shooting?
2: Missed. He's hiding up there in those rocks. Steady, Buckshot, steady, Buckshot.
1: Bill, look, it's another boxed-in canyon. There's Cap Curry's whole herd grazing as peaceful as a flock of sheep.
0: Look, Cap, look at that. Well, glory be.
2: Shoot, Fly, stay down.
3: Bill, you found my horses. Hey, who's that shooting?
2: I'm going in there and drag that Jasper out for you, Cap.
1: Now, hold on, it'd plug you for sure.
2: Steady, Buckshot. Stand there, boy.
1: Oh, no, you don't, Bill Hickok. You ain't going in there without me.
3: Be careful, Bill.
2: Here, Jingles. Crawl up behind this rock till I spot him. There he is.
1: Yeah, the sneaking coyote. How are we going to do this, Bill?
2: You stay here and keep shooting, partner. And I'll run right down his throat. You ready?
1: I'll keep him so far down behind that rock, he'll think he's a gopher.
2: All right. Now. All right, mister, you're coming out of there.
5: You blasted star packer. You made your last play.
2: That was your mistake, Gal.
5: I've just been waiting to bust your face in, Hickok.
2: Then here's your chance, mister.
1: Stay with him, Bill. I'm a cannon.
5: This is going to be the end of you, Hickok.
2: Your time's up, Gant.
1: Ooh-wee, Bill. That punch would have jarred his granddaddy and Timbuktu.
3: Hey, Bill, who is it? Is that the...
0: Swear I'll be a sap-sided mud turtle. Bulgans. Wild Bill, is that the varmint that's been causing all our trouble?
2: Guess that's right, Shoe Fly.
1: All right, Gans, get up from there. I got a pair of handcuffs. I'm just itching to hobble you with.
5: You stupid meddling star packers.
3: Gans, I never thought my own partner'd pull a thing like this.
1: Bill, I still don't get it.
2: It adds up, Jingles. Gans pulled the same trick, and Cap's brother made that last drive up the trail.
0: You mean it was him that stampeded that last herd and killed Rob Curry?
2: That's right. Then he drove the herd into this canyon, and later he sold them.
3: Bill, he killed my brother, sold our horses, and bought into the partnership with me with my own money.
1: Why, you low-down, sneaking brother to a weasel?
6: Cut the palaver. Take me on to jail. I'd have had this herd, too, if things hadn't slipped up last night.
0: And it was you at the chuck wagon.
1: That's right. Bill, he was trying to kill you when he killed that other man.
2: That was his partner in crime, Jingle.
0: Oh, now I get it. It was my rooster that set the whole thing off. If he hadn't crowed, Jingles, you'd be a dead goose by now.
1: Now, ain't that funny? Ho, ho, ho! Much as I hate to admit it, I reckon you're right, Shoefly. But now that he's saved my life... He's really got something to crow about.

0: And now, here are the stars of Wild Bill Hickok, Guy Madison and Andy Devine.
1: Andy, we've really got a rip-roaring adventure for Friday. Why don't you tell our friends about it?
2: Sure, Guy. Wild Bill and Jingles will feel the fury of the Indians on the warpath when they meet the Thundercloud.
1: So long, kids.
2: See you Friday.

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1: 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So,

0: Kellogg's, the greatest name in cereals, has brought you another exciting story of Wild Bill Hickok, starring Guy Madison and Andy Devine in person. Today's cast included Tom Holland, Jack Moyles, and Bill Boucher. Our director is Paul Pierce, story by Larry Hayes, music by Dick Arant. This is a David Heyer production, transcribed in Hollywood. Now, this is Charlie Lyon, speaking for Kellogg's, the greatest name in cereals, reminding you to listen again on Friday, same time, same station, for another adventure of...
1: Wild Bill Hickok!

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1: We last saw Jerry Hall, Joan Gregory, Captain Bradford, and Mrs. Gregory anchored in 1.5 miles of water where their stolen Euclidean submarine was apparently quite safe from immediate harm or Euclidean pursuit. Once more, however, the Gregory party has occasion to learn that no one is ever completely safe or free from Euclidea, the magic island. After several vain attempts, they received a message from Johnson, who is in Los Angeles. But Johnson's message was anything but cheerful. Something is threatening the captain's precious formula, and Johnson's message is interrupted by a strange voice.
2: I am fully aware that you are listening, Captain Bradford. You will gain nothing by attempting to conceal your position. Your entire course is watched. I will give you 10 seconds to answer me. 10 seconds for the combination of the vault where your formula is kept. Think rapidly, Captain Bradford. You have only 10 seconds.
3: Tex, will you answer him?
4: Don't do it. He's bluffing.
5: I think we may safely defy him.
6: We'll risk it, and we won't answer him.
3: But he's had 10 seconds. What can he do to us?
6: We'll know in a couple of seconds.
2: You have had your chance. Now you will never see your homes again. Nor will you return to Euclidea. You will never leave the floor of the ocean where your submarine now lies. You have failed.

0: tub's going to fill up with water.
1: Joan will be drowned.
2: All of you remain in your stations. We will suffer no damage.
3: Isn't there something we could be doing, Joan?
2: Merely remain in your places. I will do everything necessary.
0: Well, whatever you're going to do, do it quick. That water looks mighty wet to me.
1: We are now quite safe. You may rest assured that nothing further will happen to us.
3: But, Joan, you said that before, and something has certainly just happened to us.
0: I'll say something's happened, but what was it?
1: The submarine was shaken by violent shocks, just as it was when those magnetic bombs were released from that Euclidean plane.
3: Well, no magnetic bomb ever got down to this depth.
2: You are correct, Captain Bradford. Though the action on this submarine was much the same, we were located by the radio power beam from the island.
1: The power beam? Why, Joan, you don't mean that those scientists are able to send a burst of destructive power along a radio beam.
0: They can do everything else.
3: Then we invited that when we took a chance on answering Johnson's call on the radio.
2: Precisely.
1: But if we were not harmed, what is the effect of that beam?
2: The effect on us is probably negligible, as I was fortunate enough to be able to surround this boat with protection in time to prevent the beam hurting our outer shell to any extent. Though we will find a number of indentations in the metal.
0: You mean that radio beam thing hit us hard enough to put dents in the side of the submarine?
2: Precisely.
3: But, Joan, that would mean that the force of that radio beam was greater than the pressure of this water at a depth of 9,000 feet.
2: It was considerably greater.
0: Well, golly whiskers! What kind of protection could you surround the submarine with that would keep that kind of pressure from smashing us?
2: The protection is made up of the same elements as the destructive power beam. I merely released several of our magnetic bombs on the course to Euclidea. And the explosion you heard was the meeting of the magnetic bombs and the power beam from Euclidea.
3: But, Joan, that Euclidean we heard threatening us was in Los Angeles. You say you interrupted that destructive beam coming from Euclidea?
1: I don't understand that either.
2: It should be quite obvious.
0: Well, maybe it should be, but it isn't, as far as I'm concerned.
2: Does it not occur to you that an agent of Euclidea would hardly have the opportunity of setting up apparatus for the transmission of such a beam in the same room in which Johnson was working?
3: The same room?
1: Yes, Tex. Joan must be right. We heard Johnson's voice. Then he sounded as if he were in trouble. And then this other voice came over our set. It must have been our set.
2: Undoubtedly.
0: But where did that radio beam thing come from?
2: From Euclidea.
3: Oh, I'm beginning to see it, Joan. Euclidea was listening in on our two-way radio talk and getting our position logged accurately. Then when that Euclidean in Los Angeles finished his little speech, they turned on the beam from the island.
2: That would be it, Captain Bradford.
0: And now every scientist on that magic island knows exactly where we are.
1: And I suppose they will start moving in on us from all directions.
2: They will attempt to do that, of course. But we will reach Los Angeles in safety.
1: But we're losing so much time. And Johnson may be in danger.
3: No doubt about that, but we couldn't get there in time to help him anyway.
2: That is true. Mr. Johnson will have to care for his own safety until we arrive. In the meantime, we may make ourselves comfortable.
0: Comfortable? Swell place for us.
3: Now, Joan, as you think our best move is to do nothing for a while, perhaps you take this time to give us a little explanation about that Euclidean fellow who managed to get so close to Johnson in Los Angeles.
0: Yeah. Who is he?
2: I am sure the voice we heard over Johnson's radio was that of Thales, chief electrical scientist on Euclidea.
1: Another of those weird names derived from some ancient scientist, I suppose.
2: To be sure. Thales bears his name in honor of the original Thales, philosopher of ancient Greece. Thales lived 2,600 years ago and was the founder of modern electrical research.
0: I thought Benjamin Franklin and his kite discovered all that.
1: No, I'm afraid Thales lived slightly before Franklin.
3: Yes, quite a while. So the Euclidean chief electrician is in our country.
2: It would seem so, Captain Bradford. Thales is powerful. Perhaps the most clever man on Euclidea. Many believe him to be superior to G-47.
0: Well, he sure got these electrical rays of his trained. If they'll run along the ocean floor for 600 miles and bump our submarine around.
3: You appear to have made something of a study of this man, Thales. The original, I mean. Have the Euclideans any proof as to how far he progressed with his studies 2,600 years ago?
2: Euclideans have made more extensive research than any other mortal men. Thales was credited with discovering the electron, the Greek word given to common frictional or static electricity, though there is no evidence to show that he even dreamed of the electron as we know it today.
0: I never even met an electron.
3: You've met a lot of them, Jerry, but maybe you didn't recognize them.
1: And I'm as much in the dark as Jerry. Joan knows so many things of which we are ignorant. I can still remember learning in school that Benjamin Franklin discovered electricity.
2: Your schools must be sadly lacking.
0: Oh, I don't know. We get along all right. I think it's a lot better to know that Edison invented electric light than to worry about some Greek who rubbed the cat's back to knock out a few sparks before America was discovered.
2: Thales did not rub a cat's back to get sparks. The earliest experiments were performed with pieces of amber and cloth.
0: Okay, but why?
2: And Thomas Edison did not invent or discover the electric light.
3: He did, too.
1: Joan, are you sure of what you're saying?
2: Naturally.
4: Well, now, let's not get into an argument over it. For all practical purposes, Edison improved the electric light and made it really practical after the invention of the dynamo about 1870. But there undoubtedly were attempts made before that.
0: I never heard of them.
2: In the year 1800, the principle of the electric light was discovered by Sir Humphrey Davy, who made a successful arc light with batteries and charcoal. And that was 47 years before Thomas Edison was born.
0: Oh, I give up. You know too blame much for me.
1: No, don't feel badly about it, Jerry. Joan apparently knows more than any of us. But we can do nicely in our world without quite so much knowledge.
4: You mean we will do nicely in our world when we get back to it. But in the meantime, we're very much in Joan's world. Let's give her a free hand in working this thing out.
1: Is that sensible? What would you suggest, Joan?
2: For the moment, nothing.
0: Huh. I could have thought of that.
2: Nothing is easily thought of, but many people do not know how to do it well.
4: You're certainly right there, Joan. And one of the worst faults we have is impatience.
2: A great deal of patience will be needed before we are safely in California. Now, if you will all remain perfectly still, I will open the beam testing devices in the radio receiver one by one, and we may check Euclidean waves without danger.
1: You mean you will be able to tell if they are still sending out radio impulses from the island?
2: Precisely. And as it makes it very difficult to observe this with our transmission channel closed, we must all maintain absolute silence while I test the various beams.
0: I'll keep quiet.
4: We'll not make a sound until you give us permission, Joan. Go to it.
2: Very well. Silence.
0: My ears! Stop that thing! Stop it!
1: Jerry, what's the matter with you?
0: Oh, my ears. My headaches. Gosh, that noise.
4: I didn't hear anything make your headache, Jerry. Just one of those carrier waves Joan tuned into.
0: No, it wasn't. Gee, my head still aches. It's that same note. You remember, Joan?
2: Yes, Jerry, I remember. But you have forgotten.
0: What did I forget?
2: To remain silent. Now our position is definitely established on the island.
1: Oh, Jerry, they heard you over the radio.
0: Oh, yeah. I guess they did.
4: How quickly did you shut off the microphone?
2: Almost instantly. But Jerry's voice undoubtedly was registered at Euclidea. And probably with Thales on the mainland. Now they will know we have not moved since our last message.
0: Oh, gee. I'm sure sorry. But I couldn't stand that one sound hammering in my ears.
1: I don't understand about that, Jerry.
2: I will explain it in a moment. First, I will refuel and get the submarine in motion. Our progress will be slow, but at least we may change our position a fraction of a minute in latitude.

0: Now I will explain why that seemingly innocent sound should disturb Jerry so badly.
1: Well, why didn't it bother any of the rest of us?
2: Oh, that's my keystone note.
0: Your what, Jerry?
2: Joan can tell you better than I can.
0: Jerry and I have neglected to explain one Euclidean experiment we witnessed on our way to this submarine.
1: You two manage to learn something every time you get lost on that island. All Pat and I saw was a bunch of doors that we couldn't manage.
2: Well, we got mixed up in them, too. It was when we opened one of them that we heard the old deaf guy practicing music.
3: A deaf man practicing music?
0: I will explain it. We accidentally opened the door of the musical laboratory where Octavo was conducting his experiment.
2: Was that his name, Octavo?
3: For Octavius, who was credited with arranging the musical scale?
0: Mother, you knew.
1: Well, we have learned one or two things, Joan, but go ahead.
0: Jerry and I stood in the doorway, observing the old man as he tapped on vessels containing varying levels of water, sounding a true note with each. At last, he struck the note to which Jerry's consciousness is tuned, and Jerry had a severe headache.
2: Yeah, just like I had when that note came out of the radio.
3: That is being done deliberately?
1: Well, I'd say so. Same principle as a musical note wrecking a bridge, isn't it, Joan?
0: Precisely. And while Jerry may be uncomfortable from the effects of his note, I think we have nothing to fear unless they discover the keystone note of this submarine.
3: Joan, they might find a note which would destroy this boat.
0: More than that, they are sure to find it. Our only hope is to reach Los Angeles before they succeed.
1: And if we don't make it in time?
0: Then a single note of music will end this voyage.
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5: 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I'll put one at Lads onto it. 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
1: Hovis Handy Love. A new, softer hovis.
2: Here, do you know something? 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
3: All right.
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2: I mean, they look the same, don't they?
3: Might look the same, but they don't taste the same.
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3: 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The cheap one's yours.
1: Bird's-eye. Somehow other beef burgers just don't taste the same.
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5: Presenting the adventures of Jungle Jim. Last week, Jungle Jim and the Reverend Chalmers carried Shanghai Lil, who had been shot, as she stood in front of her jungle altar, to her plantation house. There they discovered that, all the wounded, she would recover. After he had dressed her wound, Jim said goodbye to the Batwoman, but she refused to say goodbye to him, telling him she loved him, and he'd be seeing her again. Collecting their things, Jim and the Reverend Chalmers left the plantation. Soon afterwards, they met Lynn Chalmers and Kolo, who were hurrying to their aid. After a joyful reunion, Kolo showed Jim where Jacques Labat had jumped off a cliff and killed himself. The thrilling adventures of Jungle Jim are pictured each Sunday in the Comic Weekly, the world's greatest pictorial supplement of humor and adventure. The Comic Weekly, each page printed in full colors, is distributed everywhere as an integral part of your Hearst Sunday newspaper. And now we continue our story. In her bed up in the plantation house, Shanghai Lil tosses restlessly.
6: Niji. Niji, you black witch, where are you?
7: Here, Niji, missy.
6: Where do you always disappear to? When I want you, I have to shout my lungs out because you're not around, and it still hurts me to raise my voice. Of course, you're not interested in that.
7: Yes, missy. Niji put clean cloth on missy's neck.
6: All right. But that's not what I called you for. Where's Mamba?
7: Niji no see Mamba, missy.
6: Has he run away, too?
7: Maybe, missy.
6: Ouch! Go easy, will you? That's my neck you're working on, and it's sore.
7: Yes, missy.
6: Yeah, I'll take the bandage off myself. You fix the medicine.
7: Yes, missy.
6: Jim and the Reverend left while I was asleep, did they, Niji?
7: Yes, missy. White one, catch them things belong them. Go.
6: And you haven't seen Mamba since?
7: No, missy. No, see.
6: Give me my hand mirror. Oh, heavens, I look a sight. No wonder Jim said goodbye.
7: Yes, missy.
6: Such a face. If anyone could say the wrong thing at the right time, you certainly can. Give me that bandage. I'll do my throat up myself. Get my clothes, Niji. I'm getting up.
7: Why, Tuan say you stay bed.
6: He did, eh? Well, never mind what the White Tuan said. You get me my clothes.
7: Yes, missy.
6: And you wait until I get my hands on that Jacques Labat. I'll fix him for this. Just another moment and the parson would have said the words that tie the marriage knot.
7: Yes, missy.
6: Of all the rotten luck. I finally get Jim and the parson into a spot where Jim says he'll marry me. The sky pilot starts reading the will files, and bang, everything goes black. I still think I answered the parson before I was shot. Here, you can take this away.
7: Yes, missy.
6: No, not the mirror. This bandage. If I answered the parson's question, then Jim and I are as good as married. Oh, I wish I knew where he is. If I knew... What was that, Niji?
7: Shell, missy.
6: Mamba was the only one to blow a shell. See if that's Mamba.
7: Yes, missy. Mamba back. Jim, come now.
6: Come in.
8: Missy.
6: Well, where have you been, Mamba?
8: Me look see where white swans go.
6: Oh, you trailed Jim and the Reverend, eh?
8: Yes, missy.
6: Well, where'd they go?
8: Go by look see boys out there.
6: Pass my sentries at the boundary line. Yeah, go on.
8: Find native boy and white missy.
6: What? I didn't get rid of them when I fired my gun into those moving leaves?
8: No, missy. Native boy, white missy, lie.
6: Oh.
8: All go down Burwani.
6: So that's why Jim wouldn't marry me, because of that girl. Mamba, well, I'm getting dressed. You get my air canoe ready. I'm going to have another talk with Jungle Jim.

0: When Namba told Shanghai Lil that Jim, Kolo, Lin, and the Reverend were going to Burawani, he didn't know they were heading for the camp, which was deserted when the missionary was captured and taken to the plantation. It is at that camp we now find them.
1: Well, folks, here we are, right where we started from.
2: Yes, it seems ages since I pitched this tent.
3: I think we're all lucky to be coming back to it.
1: That's right, Lin, we are. Kolo.
4: Yes, it's welcome.
1: Let's have a look-see if our canoe is still hidden in the bushes.
2: Well, while you're doing that, Jim, Lin and I will take stock of our things in the tent. Come along, Lin.
3: Right with you, Father.
1: Now, let's see, Kolo. Lest if I haven't almost forgotten myself where we hid that canoe.
4: Welcome there, Tuan Jim.
1: You think so, Kolo? All right. Let's look over here, then.
4: Look. Look, Tuan Jim. Welcome.
1: The canoe. You were right, Kolo. Here, grab a hold of that end of it and we'll see if you'll float.
2: Well, all our stuff's all right. They evidently only wanted to get Lin and me. How's your canoe, Jim?
1: Looks okay. Just testing it to make sure it'll still float. All right, Kolo. Let your end in the water.
2: Well, there it goes. Looks good and seaworthy to me, Jim.
1: Yeah, so far so good.
2: Mm-hmm.
1: Now, Kolo, get our gear stowed away. We're shoving off pretty quick. I don't suppose you care to hang around here any longer either, Reverend.
2: No, I don't particularly care about it, Jim, but I'm going to.
1: What? You aren't coming back with Kolo and me?
2: No, Jim. My place is here with these natives. I must lead them from the pagan worship of the Batwoman to the paths of righteousness.
1: But now that Labar's dead, perhaps Shanghai Lil will leave these parts. She won't be able to control the natives alone.
2: True, Jim, true. But she may get herself another overseer, you know. And if she does, I must be on the field of battle.
1: I can understand how you feel, Reverend, but I still think you might just as well come back with me now. Lily DeVril is all washed up as far as that Batwoman stuff is concerned. Why, you heard what Labar told Kolo just before he jumped off the cliff.
2: Yes, I know. He said there was no more mumbo-jumbo, and that your boy should spread the word. I hope he told the truth, Jim. At any rate, I'm going to stay here and see that there's no more black magic.
1: But what about Lin?
2: Lin's staying with me.
1: I'd be glad to take her out of the jungle for you, sir. I'll see that she gets back to civilization again.
2: Thanks very much, Jim. I couldn't ask you to do that. You've done enough for us already. Besides, Lin has made up her mind that she'll never be separated from me again.
1: Well, I'm sorry I can't persuade you to come back with me. Good luck to you, Reverend.
2: Thanks, Jim. The same to you.
4: Call her ready, Tuan Jim.
3: Why, Jim, you're all packed up. You aren't leaving us.
1: Yes, Lin. Kolo and I are shoving off. I'm not needed here anymore.
3: Are you sure about that?
1: Sure. You and your father are together, safe and sound again.
3: Yes. But it will seem strange not having you around, Jim.
1: I bet it will. Nobody to order you around the way I did.
3: Not just that, Jim. I meant... Oh, never mind. It doesn't matter what I meant. Jim, I want to thank you for everything. If I had obeyed Father and stayed at the hotel, I wouldn't have caused you all this trouble.
1: Forget it, Lynn. I had a swell time. And I want you to know that I think you are...
3: Yes, Jim?
1: The pluckiest girl I've ever met.
3: Oh.
1: Yes, sir, Reverend. You can be proud of this daughter of yours.
2: I am.
1: Well, I guess everything's all ready for Kolo and me to shove off.
2: Take care of yourself, Jim. And as soon as I repair the spiritual damage done by Lily DeVille, Lynn and I will be coming down to civilization again.
1: I hope that's a promise you can keep soon. All right, Kolo. Let's push along.
4: Yes, it's one, Jim.
1: Good luck to you both.
2: Good luck to you, Jim, and thanks again.
3: Goodbye, Jim.
1: So long, folks. I sure will be looking forward to seeing you again.
4: What we do now, Tuan Jim?
1: The first thing we do is look up Patrick O'Shaughnessy Flynn. After that, well, you know as much about it as I do, Kolo.

0: Meanwhile, back at the cafe, a Chinese gentleman dressed in Western clothes enters and goes up to the bar.
1: Well, sir, what'll you be having today?
2: Kindly give one small glass beer, please.
1: One small glass? you're sure that won't be too much for you?
2: No, thank you. Shall be quite able dispose that amount.
1: I should hope so. Well, every man to his own taste. Yeah, here you are.
2: Thank you. Sounding like airplane.
1: Airplane? Holy St. Patrick.
2: May one so humble as self ask why putting away glasses? You closing up honorable cafe?
1: Me friend, I never see you before you started coming here 2 days ago. So I'm sure you don't realize what that airplane means. It means the worst element down here is about to drop in.
2: Very interesting.
1: And if she has with her who I think she has, you'd better get out before that French-Canadian pokes his ugly face in here and starts trouble.
2: So sorry, not wishing to annoy.
1: Just looking at you'll be enough for this fella Labat. He's one tough customer. I'm putting away this glassware just to be on the safe side.
3: Hello, Flynn.
1: Shanghai Lil, you and that... Why, where's your pet ape, Labat?
3: Labat? Labat is dead.
1: Dead? Lord, mercy on him. That's the best news I've heard in months.
3: I saw his body lying at the bottom of a cliff. Good riddance to bad rubbish, I say.
1: For the first time in me life, I agree with you, Lily DeVrieg. Well, now, what brought you down here? Looking for a new foreman?
3: Yes, in a way.
1: What do you mean by that now?
3: Who's the China boy down there at the end of the bar?
1: I don't know. He started coming in 2 days ago and just orders his beer and goes out.
3: Well, wait until I get rid of him. Listen, my slant-eyed friend. If you finished your drink, get on your way. The bartender and I want to talk privately. Savvy?
2: Very kind lady for suggestion. Quite understand. Excusing, please.
3: Now, Flynn, you're Jungle Jim's friend.
1: I am that. To the last drop of strength in these two arms and the last breath of life in me body.
3: I know that he comes to see you the first thing when he hits town.
1: He does that.
3: Where is he now? I want to see him.
1: I don't know, Lil. I ain't seen him for 2 months. Not since he piked off after the reverend and his daughter.
3: Well, he's been my guest for the past few weeks.
1: What?
3: Oh, but he left my plantation and started down here. He must be due here if he hasn't already arrived.
1: Say, if Jim has come to town and not passed the time of day with me, his old friend Patrick O'Shaughnessy Flynn...
3: All right, Flynn, you seem to be telling the truth. I'll just hang around town a while. I want to see Jim about something. Well, the China boy again.
2: Begging pardon, please. Would be possible for one so lowly as self speak honorable bartender alone, please?
1: Sure, why not?
3: It's okay, Tea Leaves. The joint's all yours. Well, so long, Flynn, for now. I'll be seeing you around.
1: Yes.
2: Honorable lady seems in position take great liberties.
1: Begotta, you're right about taking liberties. But I'm afraid there seems to be some questions as to the lady being honorable.
2: Indeed. That's very interesting.
1: Well, let's forget her. What is she want to see me about?
2: Please, was given to understand I should meet Honorable Jungle Jim here. Can give information how can contact him?
1: Sure, and Jim ain't been here for 2 months or more.
2: Oh, very disappointed to hear that. Have message for him.
1: Oh, but wait now. I'm just after here and he'll be pulling in here any day now. Can I give him the message for you?
2: Most kind. But afraid not. However, would you do me favor of presenting Honorable Jungle Jim with this letter upon arrival?
1: Sure, and I will that.
2: Thank you. It is of utmost importance.
0: Unknown to Jim, the river bears him toward the greatest adventure of his life. The dramatization you have just heard was taken from a scene of Jungle Jim, which appears in full-color action pictures in the Comic Weekly, the big Comic Weekly distributed with your Hearst Sunday newspapers everywhere. 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

0: You know, cats have minds of their own. 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They really do know what they like. Tibby, Tibby, Tibby.
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1: Sorry.
0: And don't forget the hazelnut in every bite. 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
3: From the heart of the jungle comes a savage cry of victory. This is Tarzan, Lord of the Jungle. From the black core of dark Africa, land of enchantment, mystery, and violence, comes one of the most colorful figures of all time, transcribed from the immortal pen of Edgar Rice Burroughs. Tarzan, the bronzed white son of the jungle. And now, in the very words of Mr. Burroughs, the story of a message to Fort Shabir.
4: Fort Shabir, on the fringe of the jungle, is the most remote of all of Britain's far-flung military posts. History has recorded many savage massacres at Fort Shabir, for the natives of the district are warlike and the surrounding veldt teems with savage animals. And yet, until that day, the men who were stationed there had never been too concerned with the danger. They had confidence in Major Birdwell, their commanding officer. But now Major Birdwell was dead, and they had no confidence in the dandified Major Beekman who had arrived that day to replace him. The feeling of unrest spread through the ranks, and it reached the staff room of the sun-whitened headquarters.
5: Oh, I wouldn't be too harsh on him at first, men. He'll learn about the Congo in due.
6: Good of you to stick up for me, Captain Lawrence.
5: Not at all, Major Beekman. We didn't see you come in, or we...
6: Yes, yes, it's quite obvious that you didn't see me come in, both from your conversation and your attire. I want no further breach of regulations here. Collars fastened, ties drawn up, shoes shined, and pants pressed. Do you understand?
5: We'll endeavor to carry out your orders, Major Beekman. But in this intense heat, it's frequently
6: difficult... I want action, not excuses. If I can dress the part of an officer and a gentleman, so can my staff.
5: Yes, sir.
6: And now that you've learned the lesson from me, I shall be happy to listen to one from you, Captain Lawrence. Tell me you're quite the expert at diagnosing troubles. Rest of you men, excuse.
7: Yes, sir. To get our shoes shined anyway.
6: Now then, Lawrence, I'm told that there's unrest among the men. Is that true?
5: Well, I don't believe it's a personal thing, Major Beekman. But the fact that you failed to approve the regular orders for ammunition has the men worried.
6: Why?
5: Because the order should have been sent to England a month ago. It was on Major Birdwell's desk when he took ill.
6: Well, I can't see that there's any rush. There hasn't been an uprising here for years.
5: Perhaps it's been because we had plenty of guns and ammunition until now. The natives seem to know these things.
6: Oh, nonsense.
5: No, I'm afraid it isn't nonsense, sir. There's been a great deal of rumbling among the natives lately, and it could break into warfare at any time.
6: Oh? Oh, by the way, are there any military tailors near the post? I'd like to order some lighter weight uniforms.
5: And there's an Arab in the city of Omdurmara who's quite proficient at handling gold braid. But I think the matter of the ammunition is a little more important.
6: That's enough, Lawrence. I'll forward the order when and if I see fit. You may be the great expert on Africa, but I'm confident that the natives aren't going to fire on the flag of Britain. They wouldn't dare.
4: But even as Major Beekman waved aside the possibility of an attack from the natives, the warriors of the Kamuema tribe gathered about their council fire. Huge, muscular men, they seemed like giants in their tall headdresses of egret plumes. At their sides, they carried enormous swords in scarlet sheaths, and their war shields of toughened alligator hide stood side by side on the ground, forming a circle in which the tribal dancers whirled and spun in feverish abandon. This was the dance of war.
8: Stop war dance, Shonakimo.
9: 100 years our men dance. Wave swords, throw spears. But English still take our land, kill our warriors.
8: But you say we make war now.
9: Adio. But now that dance is over, we put away swords, spears, arrows. This time we use white men's guns. Janokimo, chief of Kamuema people, has many guns, much bullets. White soldiers at Fort Shabir not have much bullets. Janokimo knows.
8: We kill them. Start tonight for Fort Shabir.
9: We not start tonight. This time warriors of Kamuema have guns and many men to help. Even now, warriors, other tribes on way to our village. We wait for them. When we strike, we'll be thousands and thousands of natives. We not stop until last white man gone from Congo.
8: What's that?
10: Cry of Tarzan.
11: Tarzan.
9: Nadio, his cry of Tarzan. He come here, but we not tell him our plan. If he learn, we kill him, for he can warn soldiers. War on all white men. Death to enemies of Africa.

0: We'll return to our story of Tarzan in just a moment. Tarzan's cry had been heard in the distance, and now the warriors of the Kamuemas made feverish precautions against his coming. The headdresses that signified war were hurriedly put away. The swords and spears were taken to places of concealment, and the devil dancers quickly removed their war masks and mingled innocently with the women who were preparing food. By the time Tarzan reached the village, it presented a scene of peace, and the warlike Janokimo seemed a benevolent ruler. His only concern was for the tribal meal that was in preparation.
1: Jumbo, Tarzan, Lord of Jungle.
2: Jumbo, Janokimo, chief of the Kamuema people.
1: You come in time for a fine tribal dinner. You eat, drink with us.
3: I cannot eat with you until I have cleared my mind of suspicions. The signs point to war, and I am told that you are the leader.
1: Janokimo, leader of war? Someone make joke on you. Who would Janokimo make war on?
3: You've never attempted to hide your hatred of the British.
1: Do you hate English? Africa for Africans, not for white men. But arrows and spears mean nothing against guns. Janokimo not lead his warriors to sure death.
3: Your words sound true. And yet those who warned me that you might
1: be... Tonight, after eat, Janokimo prove his words true. We build great hot fire. Burn spears, arrows, nubkari, swords. Janokimo swear on spirit his ancestors. We not use these weapons against white man.
0: Convinced that the rumors of war were false, Tarzan remained to share the tribal dinner of the Kamuema tribe. The people were most friendly. There were no signs of their traditional hatred of the whites. And yet they made one mistake. They served the roasted haunch of jungle buffalo. And Tarzan remembered that the Kamuemas considered the buffalo the strongest of all beasts, and that its meat was always saved until the eve of battle. But if Janokimo had spoken falsely to him once, he would repeat his lie. The best thing for Tarzan to do was to warn the men at Fort Shabir. Tarzan reached the military post a few days later, and he was soon discussing the matter with his old friend, Captain Lawrence.
3: It's hard to say how many men he might be able to recruit, Captain Lawrence.
4: Many hundred, though, I imagine.
3: Maybe thousands. It's easier to spread war than it is peace.
4: Quite so. And yet the restrictions on the sale of firearms mean that we have little to fear so far as...
3: That's it! No, that's how he managed it.
4: That's how who managed
3: what? Janokimo. At the moment, it sounded as though he was swearing on his ancestors that he would not start a war. Actually, all he was saying was that he wouldn't use arrows and spears and other primitive weapons against you.
4: You mean you think he has guns?
3: Which the only conclusion that can be drawn. And I hate to think what could happen here if thousands of natives armed with guns started a rampage.
4: Tarzan, I want you to come with me to the next office. I'd like you to tell my superior officer what you've just told me.
3: Well, so far as I'm concerned, no one's superior to you, Captain Lawrence, but I'll be happy to repeat my story.
4: Good. Yes? Captain Lawrence, sir, I'd like to speak with you.
5: Come in.
4: Thank you. Major Beekman, I'd like you to meet Tarzan.
3: I'm very happy to meet you, Major Beekman.
4: Major Beekman, I wanted you to speak with Tarzan because he is born in the jungle. He knows more about the natives and their ways than any other man in the continent. He's just come from the bush, and he's convinced that the threat of an attack is very imminent.
5: Oh?
4: I think we could defend ourselves under ordinary circumstances, but without a proper supply of ammunition, we would...
5: I approve the order, and it's in England by this time.
4: Yes, sir, I know that. But it will be at least 3 weeks until the shipment gets here.
5: Well, if we need ammunition sooner, we'll buy it on the open market. You said there was a fair military tailor in Andamara, and I've been meaning to go there anyway. Can I buy shells there?
4: I'm not sure. Tarzan?
3: Perhaps you can buy ammunition for small arms, not for your big guns.
5: Well, I'll buy what I can. Captain Lawrence, on your way out, ask the company clerk to come in. I'll have a draft drawn so that I'll be able to... pay for what I purchase.
3: You'll need gold for whatever you buy in Andamara.
5: Gold?
4: There's a bank there that will exchange the army requisition for gold, but I think it's pretty dangerous.
5: Tarzan, from what direction do you think this highly advertised war will come?
3: From the southwest. I can't be sure, of course, but I think their forces will mass near the village of the Kamuemas.
5: Show me on this map.
3: Well, it's not marked on the map, but the Kamuema village lies right about here.
5: And Abdurmara?
3: Right over there.
5: Good. Captain Lawrence, best defense is a strong attack. I will go to Abdurmara and secure ammunition. I'll meet you near the village, right there at the small entrenchment marked on the map.
4: But there's nothing at that spot but a crude shelter in the center of a barren clearing. It's almost completely in ruins now. It was built many years.
5: You'll meet me there, and while you await my arrival, you'll use what ammunition you have for thrust attacks on the native village. Those are orders.
4: Yes, sir. And how many men shall I take?
5: Oh, you won't need many. I'll go over the details before I leave. You better have the mechanized equipment prepared for my trip. I'll need it. I'm to bring the ammunition back.
4: My compliments to Walk, I presume.
5: Doesn't look far on the map.
4: It isn't far. On the map.
0: That afternoon, Major Beekman left for exotic Omdurmara, and that night, by the light of flaming torches, a small company led by Captain Lawrence started its safari to the jungle entrenchment that lay near the Kamuema village. His men, although trained soldiers, were unused to such a march through the jungle, and as the days passed, they dropped like flies beneath the heat of the equatorial sun. And only the constant help and guidance of a bronzed, white jungle savage enabled any of them to reach their destination alive. But at last they were there. They had reached the desolate shambles that had once been an outpost for an early white conqueror. It stood there in the center of a large patch of barren rock, an easy target for natives with guns.
4: Well, doesn't look like much.
3: Well, if it's to protect you at all, it will need rebuilding.
4: Yes, I suppose so. And when that's done, we're to start our thrust attacks. I'm afraid there isn't much thrust left in us.
3: All you can hope to do is to stall for time until you get an adequate supply of ammunition.
4: A little sleep, actually, seems more important now.
3: Yes, you and your men had better get a night's sleep. I'll stand watch and I'll warn you if any danger approaches.
4: And if you ask me, our greatest danger is in Omdurmara. I hope he's found the right braid for his uniform by this time.
0: Yes, Major Beekman had found his braid and ordered his new uniforms. He had also converted his bank draft into gold, and it rested snugly in his pocket. Now he was on official business. Well-informed sources had told him he could secure unlimited ammunition through certain channels. The channels began in a certain Café Bel Oriental at the foot of the infamous Street of Thieves.
6: Good evening to you, Effendi.
5: Good evening. I want to see the head man, the boss, the proprietor.
6: I am most sorry, Effendi, but there is nothing I can do for you. A drink, a tasty morsel, or a game at which you may try your luck, perhaps. But I am powerless.
5: I said I wanted to see the boss. Now drag him out here before
7: I... You desire to see me, Inglis.
5: Inglis?
7: It is our term for an Englishman. You are an officer of the English, are you not? A colonel, perhaps?
5: Well, not yet. I'm Major Beekman. Perhaps you'd be good
7: enough to... I am Julnar. I am the owner of this establishment.
5: You? Well, it should be a pleasure to do business with a beautiful woman like you.
7: You are most kind.
5: Is there somewhere where we can talk privately?
7: There is not yet anyone in the gambling room. We can go in there. Come.
5: Oh, fine.
7: Rehan, you will bring us drinks to the gambling room.
5: Now then, Miss Yolda, I've been told that you can secure guns and ammunition for me.
7: Oh, not Miss Julnar, just Julnar. What is your first name, Major?
5: George. Have I been informed correctly about the ammunition?
7: You are all business. Have you no time for the preliminaries? A drink, perhaps a meal, a few extravagant compliments? You British are so cold.
5: Oh, well, of course, I didn't mean to be rude or unfriendly.
7: You have money with you. Gold.
5: Yes. There you are, Yolna. You can count it while I make out a list of the things that I'll require.
7: I think perhaps I could tell you when and where you will require the ammunition. I know a great deal about what goes on in the interior.
5: Oh, then you believe these wild rumors of a native uprising, too?
7: Perhaps. But you needn't bark at me, George. Without my consent, you will be unable to buy a single bullet in Omdurmara. and I only sell to those who are friendly to me. Now, sit back in that chair and relax.
6: Your drink, mistress, Effendi.
5: Thank you.
7: You brought us such small drinks, Rehan. Perhaps you best return and bring us the bottle. George may be here for a long time. He may succeed in getting what he came for, and then again, he may not.

0: And the ammunition becomes a vital matter as a savage war begins. We'll return to our story in just a moment.
1: Well, here we are back at our cozy little jungle retreat.
2: Well, at least you lost no men in this thrust attack.
1: Well, because I made no attack. Despite orders, I'd be a poor officer if I tried to lead my handful of men against those hordes of natives. It can take them an hour to find out how few men we have, and how sparingly we're forced to use our scant supply of ammunition.
2: Besides, if you were to strike the blow first, I would no longer be your ally.
1: But they are preparing for war, you can tell that.
2: Yes, and they have guns. I've determined that on the little scouting trips I've taken alone.
1: What are they waiting for, Tarzan? Why don't they throw their weight at us and get it over with?
2: They may be playing the ancient jungle game of patience. Or they may be waiting for some development about which we know nothing.
1: Well, they're not going to toy with us forever. I know what I'm waiting for. Major Beekman. And he'd better get here with the ammunition in a hurry.
0: But Major Beekman was still in Omdomara, a victim of the cleverness of Julnar and of his own weaknesses. He was drinking heavily now. He hadn't slept in days, and he had developed a fondness for the decadent life at the Café Bal-Oriental and its gambling room. He had lost a small fortune of his own, and now the gold that was to pay for the badly needed ammunition was in the center of the table.
3: Oh, I see. I have to win this hand, Julnar. I can't keep losing hour after hour.
4: Your luck at cards has not been good, but such is the fate of gamblers. Perhaps this hand will see a change in your fortune.
3: Well, better change. I've lost money that doesn't belong to me. If I fail to get it back, I'm ruined. I'll be stripped of rank and, well, maybe worse.
4: What could be worse than that? After buying all those handsome new uniforms. Another card, George?
3: Yes. Ah.
4: I will have another card also. There.
3: I think I have you this time, Julnar. 19.
4: Sorry, George. I have 20.
3: I say, you've got to do something, Julnar. I'll pay you back. I'll do anything. I've got to save my honor.
4: You told me you doubted the possibility of a native attack, did you not?
3: That's right.
4: Then I tell you what I will do for you. I will have my men load your safari with empty boxes of shells. Empty, save for some rocks, which we will put inside. By the time you have occasion to use them, you can claim some unidentifiable Arab cheated you. There will be no damage done, and your honor will be left intact.
3: Oh, my word, that's a tremendous idea. It's capital. Dummies, eh? How did you ever think of it, Julnar?
4: I have had much experience with dummies.

0: You need not worry, Gianucchino. The Englishman left without a single bullet. Your men can wait until they've exhausted their scant supply, and then you'll be able to destroy them without the loss of a single life.
1: He's good. When white man driven from Africa, Julnar made important woman. Much land, many jewels given her.
0: But I won't wait forever, Gianucchino. When will your warriors start the attack?
1: Men of other tribes come now. Meet us village, my people, Kamiwaimas. When Gianucchino return there, he lead attack. And we not stop until last white man dead.

0: What does it mean, Tarzan, this mad stampede of the jungle animals?
1: Probably that thousands of native warriors are on their way here. The animals are fleeing from their path.
0: There's still not a sign of Beekman.
1: Well, he probably couldn't get here anyway. The stampede is traveling in the direction from which he should be approaching. It's lucky we have this shelter, flimsy though it is.
0: And elixirs of the men who are with us here are condemned to death.
1: At least the natives won't attack until the stampede is over.
0: Well, that's something. Now get a little rest if you can, men. It may be difficult with the infernal cries of the animals, but...
1: Someone's outside.
0: Hastings, throw the door open. It may be...
1: It's Major Beekman.
2: What's left, Hodney? Stampede. Destroyed all the supplies. All the men killed. I escaped through.
1: Take it easy,
2: through some miracle.
1: Take it easy.
2: I need medical attention. You'll have to get me to Fort Shamir. There was to be a doctor among the men, new men who were to arrive during the past week.
1: Well, we can't get you to Fort Shabir. The natives are massing for an attack, and even without that, these men are not jungle trained. They barely managed to get here.
2: Well, someone has to get me to a doctor or bring one here. I still don't believe that nonsense about the...
0: To your postman! It's the natives!
3: Yes, sir. Bridges, take that pick out of the north side.
1: Right, sir! Look at them. Thousands on all sides of the clearing.
2: Are they within gun range?
0: Just about, sir.
2: Then fire at
0: them. Hold our fire. Can't afford to waste ammunition.
2: Our new supply of ammunition has reached Fort Shabir, but now... Get someone through their lines. Send a messenger back to Fort Shabir instructing them to send all available men and equipment.
0: No one could get through their lines, sir.
2: Oh, but if someone could, we'd stand a chance, wouldn't we?
1: Well, the natives know little about handling guns. Even with their superior numbers, you could control them if you had an unlimited supply of ammunition and additional troops.
2: Well, that's what I thought. Lawrence, you'll have to get one of the men to make a try for it. Getting a message through to Fort Shabir would mean that we'd be safe.
0: Yes, I think it would. But I won't order any of my men to try to run a gauntlet of thousands of angry natives.
2: Well, perhaps one of them will volunteer.
0: I wouldn't ask for volunteers. All right, Major Beekman. Make a try for it myself.
1: No, Captain Lawrence, I won't let you. Perhaps no one can get through to Fort Shabir, but if anyone stood a chance, it would be me. Now, if I managed to get across the clearing, I could take to the upper level.
0: Yes, you'd stand a slim chance. Why should you risk your life?
1: If the natives take this position, I'll be among those who are slaughtered anyway.
0: I doubt that. They'll stop short of killing the Lord of the Jungle.
2: What are you planning for, Lawrence? You have your volunteer. Better get going, Tarzan.
1: Goodbye, Captain Lawrence. I hope we live to see one another again.
0: Tarzan, I...
1: Goodbye.
0: Oh, Major Beekman, you've been hit.
2: Yes, but never mind me for now. What's happened to Tarzan?
0: I can't see him from here.
2: Get to the window. Have you got binoculars?
0: Yes, sir.
2: Then tell me, how's he doing? If he can reach Fort Shabir, he can bring a doctor and supplies.
0: I see him, sir. He just ran from the cover of one rack to that of another. They certainly let him have everything they've got. But their aim isn't so good. He's made another few feet now. They've buried the Rockies behind. He may be...
2: Oh!
0: No!
2: Oh.
0: No, he's in the clear again, I think. Yes! Yes, he's almost out of sight now. If he can just reach the protection of the trees. We have enough ammunition to hold them off until the others get here, but... I can't see him at all now, sir.
2: Then maybe he's failed. Perhaps...
0: Well, Major Beekman, if help comes, it'll be too late to do you any good. I doubt that he's got through. No man could possibly. He's made it. And with nothing but jungle between Tarzan and Fort Shabir, it means we'll be saved.
4: In just a moment, a preview of our next exciting story of Tarzan. November in the rain belt to the south of the equator. The days of sweltering damp heat, the nights of wet coldness. The constant fear of the jungle wilds and the haunting dread that someone you love has disappeared in the Congo and will never be seen again. Tarzan plays a strange role in a baffling mystery entitled African Thanksgiving. Our next story of the Lord of the Jungle.
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1: Choo-choo Charlie was his name, we hear.
0: He had an engine and he sure had fun. He used good and plenty candy to make his train run.
2: Charlie says,

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1: Oh.
0: Lovely, isn't it? 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
11: Jacob's, the cream of cream crackers.
12: I hope you're not hungry, dear Henry, dear Henry. 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
13: You don't mean...
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0: They seek him here, they seek him there. Those Frenchies seek him everywhere. Is he in heaven? Is he in hell? That damned elusive Pimpernel.
1: The Adventures of the Scarlet Pimpernel, starring Marius Goring as Sir Percy Blakeney.

0: I was awakened, partially, by the sound of carriage wheels coming to a stop almost beneath my bedroom window. When I became fully awake, there was a violent pounding shaking the downstairs door. I slipped into a dressing gown swiftly and went down to admit my nocturnal caller.
1: Sir Percy Blakeney.
0: All right, your service, sir. Will you come in?
1: Thank you.
0: Oh, good heavens, man. Why, you're ill. Here, let me help you.
1: I'm sorry.
0: Here, don't try to talk for a moment. Come on. Let me get you to a chair. Here we are. Well, you'd better drink some of this, hadn't you? Here.
1: Thank you.
0: Excuse me a moment, will you, while I close the door? This night air isn't exactly helping you. Better?
1: Yes. Much better. Thank you. I'm afraid I haven't very long to live.
0: Oh, come now. A bad cough don't mean...
1: Oh, this one does, sir. Else I wouldn't be here. It was because of this cough that Citizen Chauvelin chose me as his messenger.
0: Citizen Chauvelin?
1: Yes.
0: You're not a Frenchman.
1: Need one be French to carry a message?
0: No. But to carry a message from Chauvelin means you've been in France. And, you know, there is a war going on.
1: Chauvelin released me from the Conciergerie prison in Paris 5 days ago and sent me here.
0: Why?
1: Because I'm dying. It's no loss to him that I'm not his prisoner for the last week or the last month of my life. Perhaps I'm more fortunate than the other English prisoners he holds. At least I can die here, in my own land, in my own home.
0: How did you come to be a French prisoner?
1: I was traveling through France when war came. So were other Englishmen, and there were others there, conducting businesses of various kinds. All of us were seized. May I have...
0: Oh, by all means. Here you are. Now, what about this message?
1: Yes, I was told to give you this letter. And this key.
0: Key? Key to what?
1: I'm afraid I didn't have Citizen Chauvelin's confidence, sir. Perhaps the letter explains.
0: Yes. Yes, perhaps it does. Well, if you'll excuse me.
1: Of course.
0: The letter from Chauvelin was addressed on the outside to Sir Percy Blakeney. But on the inside, it was addressed to the Scarlet Pimpernel. Even as I read, I felt a strange chill. I could almost see Chauvelin's fanatical face as he wrote the words,
2: "To the Scarlet Pimpernel. The bearer of this letter will also deliver to you a key. It is a key to the bell tower of the Abbey of Reims. 10 days from this writing, my dear Pimpernel, the Abbey and everything in it will be destroyed by fire, unless you come before that time, and with your key save the precious contents of the bell tower. In that case, I will guarantee the safety of the contents. But naturally, I make no such guarantee for your own safety. I am certain that any questions you may have can be answered by the bearer."
0: It was signed by Chauvelin. In reading it, I had unconsciously read it aloud to the messenger. When I had finished, I turned to him for an explanation. His face had gone from the ashen gray of illness to the deathly whiteness of fear and revulsion.
1: Good heavens, Sir Percy.
0: Now, what is it, man? What is in that bell tower?
1: I told you about the others, the other English prisoners.
0: Yes?
1: Some of the merchants who had been living in France had their families with them, wives and children.
0: Go on.
1: Well, on the same day that Chauvelin released me to bring you this message, he also issued an order for all English children to be transferred to the bell tower of the Abbey at Reims.
0: A madman.
1: Mad, but cunning.
0: Yes, if I don't make use of the key.
1: The children will die, but if you do use it...
0: Then, I shall die.
1: What are you going to do?
0: I want to live, sir, like any man.
1: I see.
0: But I promise you, there will be no children in that bell tower when Chauvelin puts it to the torch. It took almost a full day to gather together available members of the League of the Scarlet Pimpernel and get them ready for the journey. Then another day to get safely into France. By the time we reached the outskirts of Reims, we had little more than 48 hours.
3: We can't ride straight into town, Blakeney.
0: No, Tony. We'll have to stake the horses out in this wood somewhere, in case we need them later. Huh. Quite a concentration of troops in this area.
3: Hold there, friend.
4: Whoa!
3: Dismount.
0: We'll leave the horses here. Harding can slip back here tonight and tend them. Meanwhile, let's go over the plan once more, shall we? What plan we have. Well, we'll have to be ready for anything. Folks, you and your group, address the soldiers. Mingle with the French troops in the town and keep your ears open. Don't ask too many questions, though, or you may arouse suspicion.
5: We'll be careful, Blakeney.
0: You know what your assignment is, Burns?
5: Yes, you want my men and I to get some farm carts and clothing.
0: Women's clothing. On the way back, some of us may have to look quite motherly.
5: You mean dresses women? Take one or two children each?
0: Well, that's a possibility, because it's certain that we won't be able to parade to the coast with all 19 of them in one group.
3: But in case of trouble, don't you think the rest of us should know what you and Tony are doing? I know the work you've assigned to us will be child's play compared to your own activities.
0: Well, my work depends on an assumption. Since Chauvelin planned this trap, I'm assuming that he'll be here to supervise it. If he is, Tony and I will attempt to capture him.
5: You mean hold him as hostage against the safety of the children?
0: No, that wouldn't work. But if we can take him, I can assume his identity myself and order the removal of the children from the bell tower.
3: Well, it won't be the first time that Blakeney has imitated Chauvelin.
0: No, Tony, but it may be the last. Don't be overconfident. Chauvelin hasn't forgotten the past either. Well, gentlemen, good fortune with your assignments. Let's go, Tony. Or rather, citizen comrade of the glorious French Republic. We dressed as field laborers and went into Reims. The guard was worse than we had expected. Three times we were challenged, and three times our chests tightened as our forged credentials were scrutinized. But we were permitted to pass. In the local inn, as everywhere else, tales and rumors crept from tongue to tongue. There was no secret about this new battle of wits between Chauvelin and the Scarlet Pimpernel.
6: There will be no errors this time, citizen comrades. Mark my words. Citizen Chauvelin will put an end to the Pimpernel.
3: I hope you are right, madame. That Chauvelin, he is a wise one.
7: Yes. His schemes are perfect, but those who execute them are not as clever as the citizens. If he could but get away from his duties in Paris long enough to see this through.
3: Oh, it might be different.
6: Might be different. Be assured, comrades. This time it will be different.
7: You mean Chauvelin himself is in Reims?
6: I did not say that, citizen.
3: Oh, pay no attention to her insinuating tongue, comrade. You know how women gossip. How would she know where Chauvelin might be?
6: Is that so, citizen? Do you think that citizen Chauvelin is preparing his own meals and making his own bed at the... Why should I talk to such a fool?
3: Indeed, why, citizeness? You are obviously a woman who knows whereof she speaks. So let us talk no more of Chauvelin, but let us rather share and enjoy your charming company.
7: Yes, I apologize for my sharp tongue, citizeness. Let me mellow it. And yours, with some wine, eh?
3: There. You see, my comrade is a good fellow. You will drink with us, no?
7: Ah, that's good.
3: Well, garçon, more wine.
0: The wine dulled her suspicion and antagonism. It was late when finally we left her, but that was what we wanted. In the dark and uncrowded streets, we followed her eagerly. She left the town and made her way to a secluded chateau. As she neared the house, we heard her answer the challenge of a soldier.
8: Who is it?
6: Maître de chambre.
0: Wait, Tony.
8: Very well, madame. Ah!

0: police.
1: Maître Chambre.
2: Wait, Tony.
0: Living well, madame.
2: The chateau is guarded. Well, this must be Chauvelin's headquarters. Come on. Through the trees. Let's circle closer as we go. Well, there's no telling how heavy the guard will be, though. Not very. Just a precaution. It's the Abbey Bell Tower that's being watched most carefully.
3: But even if we reach the house and get inside, how do we know which room is Chauvelin?
2: I think that may be very simple, Tony. Oh? The master suite. When a man uses somebody else's property, he always takes the best. We reached the house in safety and forced our way in through a small door at the side. We climbed in the darkness. Light trickled under the door sill of one of the bedrooms.
3: He must be in there, Blakeney.
2: Yes.
3: Might have soldiers with him.
2: No sound of conversation. Probably alone, going over some plans. Well, I think we just better walk in.
3: Are you going to keep up the disguise?
2: For what purpose, old boy? He knows who I am. He will certainly be able to guess why I'm here. You ready?
3: Yes.
2: Make sure to prevent any outcry. And here's hoping the door isn't locked.
3: What the... Don't move, Citizen Chauvelin.
4: Don't tell me you're surprised to see us, Chauvelin.
5: Not at all, Blakeney. But you have come to the wrong place. You have a key you need.
4: Yes, but, you know, I'm hardly fool enough to think your soldiers would let me use it without getting rather uncomfortable about it, eh? Now, on the other hand, if you were to use it, Citizen...
5: I have no intention of using it.
4: Oh. Well, then I shall do so in your name and your identity, if you don't mind. Take off your clothes and shove along. I've need of it.
5: And if I don't?
0: If you don't do as he says, Citizen, I would not hesitate for one second to shoot a man who will use the safety of children as a decoy.
4: He is not joking, Chavalon, nor am I. Take him off.
5: Very well, Monsieur Blakeney. But this time, you die, Monsieur. This time, whether you wear your own true face or mine, this time, you die.

0: We bound Chauvelin tightly and placed him in a closet where it was certain he would not be found before morning. Then we made our way out of the chateau and back to Reims. My face was made up to look like Chauvelin's, enough to pass the sharpest inspection. And yet I was uneasy. Something about his manner, a certainty I had never seen in him before.
1: Here's the square.
2: There. Look. Heavily guarded even at night.
1: Well, see? Soldiers we just passed only gave you one look.
0: I don't know why I'm nervous.
2: I don't think it's strange if just the two of us try to march the children out there.
0: No, we won't do that. I just want to tell the guard that I'm sending a squad with an order signed by me. Then Fuchs and the others can march in about an hour and take them.
2: Sounds perfect.
0: Well, I hope so. Here's the entrance.
3: Halt! It is all right, comrade. It is I, Citizen Chauvelin.
4: Bonsoir, Citizen Chauvelin.
3: Open this door. I wish to enter and speak to your captain. Did you not hear what I said?
4: Yeah. I heard what you said, Citizen. Now I am waiting to hear something else. The password, please.
3: Do you dare to challenge me?
4: Yes, I do, Citizen. By your own order, you said nobody, not even yourself, was to be unchallenged. The password, if you please.
0: Our voices have grown louder, attracting the attention of the soldiers in the square. And now the guard's rifle had tooted, and the point of his bayonet was only inches from my stomach. His eyes were hard and dangerous in the dim light.
4: You said make certain of the identity of everyone, monsieur. Especially yourself. If you do not give me the password in 5 seconds,
5: you see, Citizen Chauvelin, they are alert. This guard has certainly passed your test.
4: Test?
5: Of course, fool. To make certain you were following the orders to the letter, eh, Citizen Chauvelin?
3: Of course. Why, yes. You have done well, my soldier. With you on guard, I see that my fear was unfounded. Come, citizen. We will return to the chateau. Bonsoir, soldier.

0: That was close.
1: He's still suspicious. Walk towards that alleyway, will you?
2: Citizen Sugar!
3: What is it?
2: I would still like the password, citizen.
1: His suspicion had flared up again, dangerous and demanding. And I had no answer to his question. There was only one thing to do. Tony knew it too, as though my thoughts were his own. At the same instant, we started our run for the alleyway.
2: Halt! Halt! Halt, do I fire! Stop them! Stop them! It's the people now!
4: Blakely! Blakely, back there!
1: What?
4: The guard. He just fell. We didn't fire. Good heavens! They're fighting among themselves.
5: Stop! What is it? Those soldiers returning fire.
4: Yes?
5: They're our own men. Fuchs and his group in French uniforms. Fuchs!
6: Be with you as soon as we can, Blakely. Knew you weren't Chauvelin the moment you crossed the square. Saw Tony with you. All right, men, come on. A fast retreat. They won't want to crowd into this narrow alley for a moment or two.
5: Good man, Fuchs. Come on, men, this way.
1: The joy of our escape was dampened the moment we reached our hiding place in safety. Harding and Burns and the others were there too, their missions accomplished. But we still didn't have the children.
7: You can't blame yourself, Blakeney. Chauvelin's web is tightly woven this time.
8: You've done all you can, old boy.
7: No, not quite all.
1: What do you mean?
7: What I mean is very simple, Tony. Chauvelin doesn't really care about the children. What he wants is me. If I walk up and open that door, they'll allow me to do it.
8: And then they'll kill you.
1: He's right, Blakeney. It's impossible.
7: No, but just leaving the children there, that's what's impossible. And it's almost daybreak. At daybreak tomorrow, the abbey will be set on fire. We've a bare 24 hours. If we can't do anything by this time tomorrow, I use that key. You said you succeeded in getting the clothing and the farm carts burned?
8: Yes, we were almost caught once there.
7: By a farmer?
8: No, troops. We found one farmhouse deserted. There was no cart there, and we were fixing a wheel to take it when those troops came along.
7: What did you do?
8: Just pretended that it was my farm. There's the usual grumbling about how the army had taken my livestock and everything else of value.
7: What about the troops? A patrol looking for us?
8: No, they were robbing the farms as usual. Not livestock, they were searching for metal. Anything that can be melted down to make cannon or shot. They stripped everything.
7: Just a minute, Ben. What is it, Blakeney? I was just thinking of what Burns said about that metal. Fuchs?
9: Yes, Blakeney?
7: You spent quite some time near the abbey this evening. Did you or any of your men look the place over?
9: Well, as well as we could from the outside. Of course, we heard a few things as well. The children are locked in a room up near the top. Barred windows and a special guard outside the door.
7: Well, that's good information. I hope the next bit I want is as good. Is the bell still in the tower?
9: Why, yes. I looked the tower over, casually, of course, but I saw it.
7: Good. Well, we may bring those children out with us yet. Burns ran into a troop looking for metal, didn't he? Well, that bell's metal. A choice piece, enough for a couple of cannons.
8: He's right.
7: We've got to work this very carefully out, though, to get into that tower.
9: That's the part that won't work.
7: Oh, it will. Chauvelin has superiors, too, you know. Besides, he must be very uncomfortable by now in that closet where we left him. Yes, I'll need a new disguise, I think. A staff officer. And we'll all go to call on Chauvelin. We'll be responsible for getting him out of the closet.
9: Well, then what?
7: Well, he'll feel more friendly towards us than towards his own men. And I'll demand the bell before the torch is set to the abbey. Now, look, we'll need an enormous flat wagon and an oversized thick wooden platform and a team of 8 good farm horses. Burns, that's your task. I don't care how you get it, but get it.
9: I still say Chauvelin won't admit us to that.
7: Yes, he will. Take myself and, say, 12 of us to move the bell. All right. We'll let him put a guard of 100 men outside the door of the room where the children are imprisoned. We won't even go near it. Harding,
10: yes?
7: You get ropes and pulleys, the heaviest you can find.
10: Right.
7: We strap the bell to the platform Burns gets, then we lure it from the belfry by pulley onto the wagon.
10: Oh, just a minute, Blakeney. What about the children?
7: They will be inside the bell, Fuchs.
10: But you said we wouldn't even go near the door to their room.
7: We won't. Just you leave it to me. Come on, let's get moving now. I want to be the one to rescue Chauvelin from that closet.
1: We rescued him, all right. He snarled, he swore, see through my disguise. Then, sharply and with great authority, I demanded the bell.
0: I say no, Colonel. Nobody enters that tower without my permission.
1: But I ask your permission.
0: No. I am grateful to you for releasing me. But no.
1: You would not yet be released if I had not come to consult you about the bell. It is needed for canon.
0: You may have it tomorrow from the Bern Druid.
1: That will not do, citizen. Heat and fire of the wrong kind can reduce the value of the metal. It is needed. My orders are from the general staff, and I demand that bell.
0: I have a purpose.
1: I know your purpose. I also know mine and my orders. You can triple the guard on your little English brass. Citizen, I have been of help to you. Now, you be of help to me, please. If I am forced to report failure to my superiors, it will go very badly with both of us.
0: Mm-hmm. Very well, Citizen Colonel. But I will triple my guard on that room. And if you or any of your men go within 10 feet of the iron door that guards it, you will be shot.
1: Very well. He led us into the tower, and we worked feverishly through the day. By mid-afternoon, the bell was ready to lower onto the platform. We removed the enormous clapper and arranged the ropes and pulleys that would swing the giant bell over the edge of the tower to be lowered to the wagon below. Then, we had to slow down. I wanted night now. A deep, black night.
11: 2 hours before dark.
7: I know. I'll be glad when it's 2 hours after dark.
11: You still haven't told me how you plan to get to the children.
7: That's what those 2 extra ropes are for.
11: Uh-huh.
7: Better start knotting one of them.
11: You mean you're going to use it as a ladder?
7: Yes. Fortunately for us, the barred windows of the room the children are in are on the side of the tower that would be shadowed most deeply. I won't be seen from the ground.
11: Yeah, but the bars on those windows are inches thick. You couldn't cut through them before morning.
7: I don't have to, Tony. The team of 8 horses and the wagon that will remove the bell and lower it should also be able to pull those bars out. Then you lower this other rope to me, and I'll pass the children up one by one. Just make certain to keep them quiet. It went off without a hitch. It was 10 o'clock at night when the last of the children crawled under the bell, and we lowered it the final 2 feet and strapped it to the wooden platform. My heart leapt once as the bell swung out over the tower, and the pulley hissed and creaked ominously, but the ropes held, and the slow, steady descent started.
11: Almost done, Magni.
7: 4 more feet.
1: Back the wagon up just a little, will you? Ah, that's it. Right there. Lower away. Easy now, easy. Let it down easy. Voila. That is perfect. Tie it in place quickly, men.
11: We can turn this way, Tony.
1: Why? What is it?
11: The guard who was on duty here last night when I posed as Chauvelin.
1: Well, he was shot.
11: Just wounded. His arm's in a sling. He's watching us rather strangely.
12: They'll tie down well enough to get a few miles, Blakesley, but I...
11: Get it moving, then, quick, will you? That fellow's headed over to Chauvelin.
1: What can we do?
12: All
1: right, let's move.
12: Come on, get on there. Stop that wagon.
1: You're too late, Governor.
12: Kill them.
1: Get behind the bell, will you? This part of the wagon.
4: Good heavens, Blakely, the children. The fire's hitting the bell.
1: Inches of solid metal, Tony. Whip hard to that bridge, Harding.
12: Be a stopping in 2 minutes.
4: They'll get horses to follow, Blakely.
1: They'll be too late, thanks to Burns there.
4: Well, why?
12: I thought on this. See that keg on the end of the wagon?
1: Yes.
12: Powder with a short fuse. When we reach the bridge, I'll light it. And no more bridge.
1: You'll look a happy man then, won't you, Burns? Especially when he puts you into one of those dresses you stole. And you become a mother.
12: Here's the bridge, old boy. Light your keg and let it go.

0: Any sign of Burns and the two children he had with him yet?
1: No. Everybody else is aboard. All the other children are asleep. Well, they can't wait much longer. French warship might spot us.
0: There's something move over there.
2: Burns?
3: Come here and take one of these children, will you? Those fast asleep. That's a cannon from the cart out by the road.
4: Hey, come on. Give one here, will you? You take one too, Tony.
5: Right.
4: Oh, well, there's no need to be so angry just because you had to carry a couple of children, Burns.
3: No, it isn't them. Great kids. But I left them for a minute once this afternoon and went into the inn to get some food.
4: You and your ideas make me dressing up as a woman.
1: Well, what happened?
3: What happened? What happened? Some fool soldier tried to kiss me. That's what happened.
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14: Control tower, back to CX-4. Wind southeast, ceiling 1,200, all clear.
12: Okay, this is Hop Harrigan coming in. Yes, it's America's Ace of the Airwaves coming in for another transcribed episode in the adventures of Hop Harrigan.
15: Fellas and girls, today is the 40th anniversary of the Army Air Forces, and don't think that the men with wings have been sitting back twiddling their thumbs since the Germans and the Japs learned the hard way what it means to tangle with 14 million Americans in uniform. Just recently, the Army Air Forces took a look back at the first 6 months of this year, and there was plenty there to be proud of. So let's go over a few of their accomplishments so far this year. 1947 was only 3 days old when Army Air Forces revealed a new rocket-powered underwater bomb, rather like a tiny submarine. This bomb set new speed records for underwater craft. Buzzing through the sea, it speeds up to 80 miles an hour, and brother, on water, that's fast. Said the Army Air Forces, this opens the way to rocket-powered subs or jet propulsion for subs, giving them tremendous speed and long range. So, strange as it may seem, the Army Air Forces began the year with a new weapon for the Navy. Then came the new Boeing B-50 bomber on January 8th, bigger and better than the famous B-29. And a few days later, four Lockheed P-80 jet planes completed the first long overwater flight ever made by aircraft of their type, flying from Luzon to Okinawa. On its domestic all-weather transport routes, the Army Air Forces said early this year that it had turned in 6 months of flying with 98% of all trips completed. And that's only the beginning. I'll tell you more later about the Army Air Forces in 1947, so don't forget to listen. And now to our story. Resuming normal routine operation of their airport, Hop and Tank almost became involved in an accident with a giant DC-4 transport in New City, through no fault of their own. And as the massive four-engine plane owned by the Ace Flying Service taxied to a stop on the apron beside them, they saw the pilot jump out and start to run, his face a mask of terror. To the boys' offers of assistance, the co-pilot turned a cold shoulder and almost rudely asked them to leave. Reluctantly, the boys complied. As we continue now, it is late the following morning. A good-sized crowd of people is clustered around the hangars of the Lakeville Airport, watching Hoff and Tank put on a thrilling exhibition of aerobatics in celebration of Army Air Forces Day.
2: Come on, Hoff, give them a real Lollapalooza now. Make them sit up and take notice.
3: For Pete's sake, Tank, what do you think we've been doing?
2: Well, we can do better. Come on, turn the ship inside out.
3: That's what I'm afraid we'll do. This beach isn't a sunship, you know.
2: You do. Let's go. Give them a fair sibling.
3: Okay. Hang on to your hat.
2: Take it as swifty. Stick back.
3: Oh,
2: boy, that was a pip. I bet they're
3: eating
2: it up down
3: there. I hope so. Well, that's about all we can do. I've scraped the bottom of the barrel.
2: What about our wind-up?
3: I'm getting ready for it. Stand by the valve.
2: All set.
3: Okay, going into the first letter. Open the valve.
15: As Tank moves a small lever, Hop jams full power into the ship and roars up in a long, slanting zoom, and billowing white smoke streams out of a long pipe set under the fuselage. For the climax of the performance, the boys are spelling out the words Air Forces Day in the bright, sun-washed sky. On the field below, standing by the steps to their small office, Gale watches the beach craft proudly. Standing beside her is Sheriff Quimby.
2: Well, the boys are putting on a good show. Yeah, sure are.
16: Isn't it wonderful, Sheriff?
2: Uh-huh. Let's see, what have they got so far? A-I-R...
16: Oh, they're spelling out Air Forces Day.
2: Uh-huh. Knew they'd forget something, my gum. They didn't dot the I.
16: Oh. Listen to the crowd. They love it.
2: I can't say as I blame them. I don't like it myself.
16: There, they have finished Air Forces.
2: Sure do write pretty, don't they?
16: If you ask me, they do a better job up there than they do on paper.
2: They're starting the last word now.
17: Boy, I beg your pardon.
16: Oh, excuse me, Sheriff.
2: Sure thing.
16: Yes, can I help you?
2: Well, this is the Lakeville Airport, isn't it?
16: Why, yes.
2: Good. You know where I can find Hop Harrigan?
16: Oh, he's flying right now.
2: Oh? He doing skywriting?
16: Yes.
2: I might have known it. Well, sure was a good one while it lasted. Well, guess I'll be moseying along. So long.
16: Bye.
2: Oh, you're Gale Nolan.
16: Yes. Do I, I'm sorry, but I don't remember ever having met you.
2: You haven't. But I've heard a lot about you. My name's Conroy. Paul Conroy.
16: Paul Conroy. Oh, yes, of course, I remember now. You were in the Pacific with the boys, weren't you?
2: That's right.
16: Well, they'll be awfully glad to see you.
2: I hope so.
16: There, they're coming in for a landing. Let's drop the apron and hit them.
2: Why? Hey, the boys have quite a setup here.
16: Oh, it's small, but they're doing a very good job with it. Let's wait here.
2: All right.
16: Fine.
2: The folks like it?
16: They loved it.
2: I thought it was terrible.
16: What?
2: I'm just trying to get a rise out of them.
17: Oh, you did, huh? Who do you think you are?
18: Hey, Tank, take it easy.
2: Why don't you guys learn how to fly? You handle a ship like it was a scow.
18: What do you know about it,
16: Tank? Wait.
2: Hi, Ed Thinker. Remember me?
19: What? It's Conroy. Paul Conroy.
2: Well, Bigfoot, how goes it? How?
19: Oh, fine, Paul, just fine.
18: Yeah, but Jenny's, it's good to see you. Put it there, pal.
19: I didn't recognize you. Civvies, how are you? What are you doing out?
2: I've gone into business for myself.
19: Oh, good for you.
18: What are you doing around here?
2: Well, I just dropped over to see you and chew the fat. Tell me, how's it going?
19: Oh, just fine.
18: Did you hear about us winning
16: the
18: air
16: race? Oh, now, wait a minute. Let's not start that out here. Come on over to the house, all of you. We'll have some lunch, and then you can talk to your heart's content.
19: Oh, yeah, come on.
18: Well, we're away,
19: and I guess that about brings us up to date, Paul.
3: As you can see, we haven't had too much spare time on our hands, I'll say.
20: Hey, Gail, can I have another glass of milk and a piece of pie?
16: Mm-hmm. I've been waiting for that. How about you, Paul?
20: No, no thanks. No more for me.
16: Huh?
20: No thanks, Gail. I see Tank still has his appetite.
16: Oh, nothing will ever change that. Here you are, Tank.
20: All right, thanks. Is this your aunt's pie? Didn't you tell me you were living with your aunt, what's her name?
3: Oh, Aunt Agatha. Yeah, she's the best cook in Lakeville.
16: The local ladies' aide is having a luncheon this afternoon. She'll be back later.
3: Well, now, we've been monopolizing the conversation, Paul. How about your taking over for a while?
21: Yeah, what kind of business are you in?
16: Tank, not with your mouth full.
21: You're getting to be just like Aunt Agatha.
3: So, well, what's the score, Paul? What are you doing?
20: Well, I'm a partner in a small airline. We fly charter trips, cargo, passengers, anything.
21: Hey, it sounds good.
20: We operate down south, mainly.
3: Uh-huh. How many ships do you have?
20: Well, we have three right now. Two DC-4s and a DC-3. They're converted army transports.
21: Not bad. Not bad at all.
3: Well, what's the name of the line?
20: The Ace Flying Service.
15: Paul Conroy quietly voices the name of his airline, and Hop and Gale look at each other quickly while Tank sits absolutely still, a forkful of pie held in midair. They all remember the hysterical Ace Flying Service pilot who almost ran them down the day before in New City. Just what is the connection? We'll know in a moment, gang, so stand by. Now, gang, since today is the Army Air Force's 40th anniversary, it's only fitting that we pay tribute to this great team and its new steps forward in the first 6 months of 1947. On the 1st of March, an important anniversary was celebrated. The Battle Wagon of the Skies, the B-17 Flying Fortress, first of the forts to take the air, was 10 years old. Under the stars and stripes, these mighty bombers had given a full decade of service, and they're still a vital part of our fleet in the skies, together with their newer, larger sisters. Later in March, the newsy items from Army Air Forces told of two successful test flights, one by the Stratofreighter, the huge high-flying cargo plane that carries more than a boxcar load of supplies or equipment, and the other successful test flight was made by one of the revolutionary jet-propelled bombers built by North American. In April, another jet bomber flew, the Consolidated Vultee XB-46. And don't forget, gang, that the Army Air Forces are as interested in personnel as in planes. Right now, a new crop of air cadets is growing up. These young fellows go to flying school, get Army training, and graduate as officers. They're taught to fly the newest planes, from huge bombers to stubby-winged jet fighters. They are the men who are keeping our country in the forefront of aviation progress and making sure that, come what may, the United States will have military aircraft and men to fly them unexcelled anywhere in the world. Until final lasting peace through international cooperation is assured, the men and the planes of our Army Air Forces are the guardians of the victory they did so much to win. So on their 40th anniversary, we send our congratulations to the Army Air Forces. And fellas and girls, always remember, America needs flyers. And now to our story. Seated in the kitchen of Aunt Agatha's house, Paul Conroy suddenly throws a bombshell into what had been light, pleasant conversation.
20: The name of my airline is the Ace Flying Service.
21: Ace?
20: That's right.
21: Hey, Hop, that DC-4 yesterday in New City, the one that almost landed on top of us.
20: Yes, Tank. That was one of our ships.
21: Holy cow, you better teach your pilot some air regulations, pal.
20: Tank, our boys are all veterans who have logged more than 10,000 hours each. We don't have to teach them anything about flying.
21: But that pilot...
16: He was sick.
20: Yes, you're right, Miss Nolan. I just left him. He's very sick. I don't think he'll ever fly again.
16: Oh, what a shame.
3: Paul,
20: hmm?
3: They like telling us what it's all about?
20: Go on, Hop. You know that's why I came here.
3: Well, go ahead. Sure.
21: Hey, Conroy, did you know your pilot thought a Jap was after him, a Jap Zero? Can you imagine? Some pipe dream.
20: It was no dream. He actually saw a Zero.
21: Are you kidding? The war's over, pal. Wake up.
3: Cut a tank. Go on, Paul.
20: I spoke to the co-pilot. He was pretty shaky himself, but he wasn't as bad off as Frank.
16: Frank was the pilot.
20: Yes, that's right. Larry, the co, saw the very thing that drove Frank mad. A Japanese Zero. Diving down at them and making a pass, exactly like they did during the war.
21: I don't believe it.
20: They saw it, I tell you. And not only that, they heard the engine, they heard machine gun fire, and they heard the voice of the Jap pilot.
21: Great Scott.
16: It's impossible.
20: Yes, I know it's impossible. It sounds like a nightmare. But Larry swears it's true, and I believe him.
3: Oh, what did the
19: Jap pilot say?
20: Well, Larry couldn't remember exactly the words that he said, but he identified himself as a Jap that Frank had shot down somewhere over Guadalcanal. He said that he was coming back to exact vengeance.
21: Oh, brother, that's the best one I heard yet.
20: Well, it's true. Believe me, it's true.
19: Well, how can you be so sure? Maybe they were both suffering some sort of, well, delusion.
16: Might be a trace of war hysteria, hidden neurosis.
20: Yes, I thought so myself. Until I got a phone call from New Orleans this morning. Our DC-3 made a belly landing down there. The pilot was hysterical. Forgot to drop the landing gear.
16: Not because...
20: Yes, Miss Nolan. The only difference being, he'd been in the European theater of operations. He saw a German Messerschmitt.
0: His voice low and intense, Conroy unfolds a weird, blood-chilling story. Hop suddenly realizes all this is no figment of an overworked imagination. Something is going on. Something is happening to the planes and pilots of the Ace Flying Service. But what? Where could former enemy fighters come from? Gang, action and suspense pile up thick and fast in the next episode of The Riddle of the Ghostly Avengers. So be sure to listen.
12: 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Hop Harrigan is a transcribed, copyrighted feature appearing in All American Comics magazine.

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1: Agent Z, I have an unusual assignment for you. You are to accompany a certain high-ranking official on a secret mission to the Far East. Adjoining cabins have been reserved aboard the Empress of the East. A separate stateroom has been provided for Miss Norwood. The diplomat will travel under the name of John Mason. You sail tonight. Your sole duty is to see that the official arrives safely. Here are the tickets. Report to me by ship-to-shore telephone if anything unusual occurs.

0: Early that evening, Agent Z and Pat watched as passengers boarded the great liner that was to carry them to the Orient. They stood on the freight deck and watched from the shadows through a cargo door so they couldn't be seen. Sailing time approached. They'd seen nothing suspicious.
1: Everyone's aboard, Z. I haven't seen anyone who looked suspicious. Certainly no one who's on our wanted list.
2: Oh, that's true, Pat. But don't forget, the photographs of wanted spies in our files contain few Orientals.
1: You expect an Oriental? Z,
2: yes?
1: What is this all about? Who is the man traveling under the name of John Mason?
2: I didn't ask questions, Pat.
1: You mean you don't know?
2: I haven't met him yet. I suspect that he's traveling east in connection with the lending of a large sum of money to a certain government. However, that's none of our business, Pat. To us, he's John Mason. Our only duty is to see that he arrives safely.
1: They're pulling in the gangplank.
2: Yes, it's time for us to go to our cabins. I want to meet the man I'm traveling with. Well, Pat, here's where we separate.
1: What do you mean, Z?
2: For the time being, we're to be strangers. We won't be seen together aboard ship. I'll send my instructions to you. Keep your eyes open.
1: But, Z, we watched everyone come aboard. We won't have any trouble.
2: I'm not so sure, Pat. Now, let's go to our cabins.

0: As the great ship left the harbor, the passengers prepared for their long trip. On deck, a small man called for a deck chair.
1: Steward, bring me a deck chair. Place it here by the companionway.
2: At once, Excellency.
1: Is he aboard?
2: Yes, Excellency. Cabins 14 and 15. A deck.
1: Good. Thank you.
2: Excellency, there are two who travel with him. A man occupies cabin 14. There is also a girl. She is in A deck 21.
1: You are sure?
2: Yes. They watch the passengers board from the cargo deck.
1: Then they will be taken care of. That is all, Steward. Thank you.

0: That evening, Agent Z and the man he guarded, John Mason, dined alone in the latter's cabin. As the man who served them cleared the table and left them to bring the coffee, Agent Z spoke.
1: Mr. Mason, while we're alone, there are several requests I want to make.
2: I am in your hands, Agent Z.
1: Well, for the first few days, I don't want you to go on deck alone. It has been arranged for the captain to introduce you to Miss Norwood this evening. She and I will never be seen together, but you are to be with one or the other of us whenever you are out of your cabin.
2: If Miss Norwood is the young lady in 21, being with her will be a pleasant experience. But isn't it usually the man who protects the lady?
1: Miss Norwood is as efficient as she is decorative, Mr. Mason. Ah, here's our coffee.
3: Will that be all, gentlemen?
1: Yes. You may go now.
3: Thank you.
2: I don't like the way that fellow looks at me. Oh, this coffee's bitter. I don't like it.
1: Yeah, it's still a little strong.
2: I can't drink that stuff. I'll have tea later. I say, what are you doing over there at the drain?
1: Oh, nothing. Our waiter failed to leave finger bowls. Oh, I'm sleepy. Must be the sea air. I'm a bit tired myself.
2: Odd. So early.
1: Perhaps it would do us both good if we slept for an hour or so before we go on deck.
2: Good idea. I was about to suggest it.
1: Well, I'm going to my cabin. Oh. I'll see you in an hour or so.
4: Call me before you dress for the evening.
1: Yes, I will.

0: drug has worked. They both sleep.
1: Good. You will stand guard here in the passageway. If anyone comes this way, knock on the door as if you had been called.

0: An hour later, the Oriental, faultlessly dressed, mingled with the other passengers in the main saloon. At his request, he was presented to Miss Norwood by the captain. The two talked at a quiet table.
1: You travel alone, Miss Norwood?
2: Yes, I'm all alone this trip. I'm to meet my father in Shanghai. He's been traveling in the South Sea.
1: So, well, I hope you will do me the honor of talking to me often.
2: You travel for pleasure, Mr. Matsumoto?
1: Yes, I have been in England and on the continent for several months. However, there is little pleasure in being alone on such a long voyage as this. I am glad to find my fellow passengers so charming. pardon me. I believe my steward is looking for me. I expect a message. Over here, steward. Your pardon, Miss Norwood.
2: Of course.
3: Excellency, there is someone in your cabin. I saw them enter.
1: Who is it?
3: I don't know. I only saw their back.
1: Go below at once. Wait for me. I'll come down immediately.

0: The Oriental made his apologies to Pat and went below. A moment later, Pat followed him. Below, he let himself into his cabin.
1: Have your gun ready when I open the door.
2: There's no one here.
1: Wait. All right. Wait for me outside.
2: But, Excellency, I'm sure I saw someone enter.
1: He left when you came on deck to warn me. Close the door and wait. I must see if the papers are safe.

0: Don't attempt to move, Matsumo.
1: What are you doing here?
0: I think you know. Mr. Mason drank some of your drugged coffee. I poured mine down the drain. I saw you steal the papers and bring them here. I knew that if I hid behind your shower curtain, you'd show me where you had them. I'll take them.
1: Steward?
0: It'll do no good to call for help from your steward. Unless I'm mistaken, Miss Norwood already has placed him under arrest outside. Well, Pat.
2: I have the steward's in.
0: Good, Pat. Matsumo, this ship is under the British flag. I have the authority to place you under arrest as a spy.
2: Lee, he swallowed something.
0: Quick, the telephone, Pat. Send for the ship surgeon.
2: Yes.
3: That will not be necessary. The drug I took is powerful. In my country, an officer who has failed his superior prefers death.

0: Agent Z reporting to K-7. An attempt was made to steal the papers carried by John Mason. It failed. One man is dead. Another, a steward, is under arrest. I'm convinced there's no more danger before we reach our destination. I'll call you from Shanghai.
1: Tension grows in the East. The spies of many great powers are matching wits. Another account of Agent Z's activities in the East will be heard soon. Listen for my next story. This is K7 speaking.

Log entry, the catch Scarlet Queen. Position, 123 degrees 8 minutes west, 37 degrees 31 minutes north. Gyrocompass course 237. Wind, fresh. Sky, fair. Remarks, cleared port of San Francisco at 2:30 p.m. Sailing delayed 19 hours due to death of first officer. Cause of death, the Shanghai Secret.

0: I stood there on the pier that evening, the ache in my frame reminding me that the last long, hard day of loading stores was behind me, and watched a China-bound freighter feeling her way out into the fog-shrouded harbor. The Scarlet Queen nudged her fenders against the dock right below me, her bright work shining like costume jewelry even in the failing light. She was beautiful in her new white paint, and she was mine, all 78 feet of her. She rose and fell just a little, delicately, lifting the carved wood figure under her bowsprit out of the shadows now and then. A fresh, young body, looking forward, bold, teasing, dressed in only a crown and painted brilliant red. The Scarlet Queen, the woman my own particular world revolved around. But that gray San Francisco evening wasn't cut out for romance between man and lacquered wood. I didn't hear him as he walked up behind me, but it didn't take me long to pick up the odor of a jail cell after he opened his mouth.
1: You Philip Kearney?
0: Yeah, that's right.
1: I'm Kessel, San Francisco homicide. You know a man named David R. Malone?
0: Yeah, he's my chief mate. What did he do?
1: He died. Come on, you got a date at headquarters.
0: Wait a minute. It's a little sudden on a full stomach. What happened to him?
1: The books are going to call it murder by a person or persons unknown. Homicide wants to know you better.
2: And so Mutual begins The Voyage of the Scarlet Queen, written by Gil Dowd and Bob Tallman, and starring Elliot Lewis. The Scarlet Queen, proudest ship to plow the seas, bound for uncharted adventure. Every week, a complete entry into the log. And every week, a league further in the strange voyage of the Scarlet Queen.
3: Your last name, first and middle initial.
0: Kearney Philip M.
3: Age?
0: 29.
3: Height?
0: 6'2½".
3: Weight?
0: 207.
3: Eyes blue, hair brown. Scars or other identifying marks?
0: Yeah, a tattoo. A three-strand Turk's head on my right bicep.
3: A what?
0: A three-strand Turk's head. It's a knot, you know. Or does somebody else tie your shoelaces? Kessel, I'm getting awful sick of this.
4: Shut up and answer the question.
3: Address?
0: The Catch Scarlet Queen.
3: Street number?
0: Street number? How? Pier 48, berth 2, Embarcadero, not permanent.
1: That'll be enough for now, O'Brien. That might be a pretty permanent address at that, Kearney.
0: Not with me paying the rent. I got my port clearance and I'm leaving tomorrow.
1: Maybe you are, Kearney. How long had you known Malone?
0: Since about 5 days.
1: Not about, Kearney. How long?
0: 5 days. I signed him on 5 days ago.
1: Uh-huh. When'd you see him last? Exactly.
0: Between 12:30 and 1 this afternoon, I saw his stern end going around the warehouse at Pier 48. He turned to the right, exactly.
1: He went to room 218, the Crown Hotel on Columbus Avenue, the North Beach section. Why?
0: Because he's human, I suppose. They build hotels for people to go into.
1: He didn't look human when we found him.
0: Look, Kessel, I don't know anything about it. I'm sorry Malone's dead. He was a nice guy. But that's all I can give you. If you want an alibi, I've got four seamen who loaded stores with me all day. That'll carry me to the time you tap me on the shoulder. What do you want, a halo?
1: That's all right, it's all right. Just don't get sore, Kearney. Here, you want a cigarette?
0: No, thanks. All I want is a cab back to the Embarcadero. On you.
1: Sure, sure, we'll take care of it. Just a couple more questions.
0: Oh, stop. That patience act fits you about like a bare midriff evening gown. Take it off, get comfortable.
1: Thanks, Kearney, I will. What could Malone have learned on your Scarlet Queen that somebody would go to a lot of trouble to get out of him?
0: What are you talking about, Kessel?
1: Malone was tortured, that's what I'm talking about, for a good long time, and then somebody slipped or lost their temper.
0: He didn't know anything.
1: He didn't know why $50,000 was deposited in your name last year?
0: I don't know what you're talking about.
1: Hey, Barrett, bring Funston in.
0: The name Funston rang just a faint bell for me, but I recognized the little guy they brought in, all right. If there was anybody who knew about my banking business, he did. He worked there, in the assistant cashier's office. Down there, he was just another face looking at you through rimless glasses. Here, he looked like trouble.
1: Mr. Funston, is this the man you say received that $50,000 letter of credit?
5: I'm sorry, Mr. Kearney, but the police, you know. Yes, sir, he's the man.
0: Remind me to bank someplace else next time.
1: That's all, Mr. Funston. Thank you.
5: I hope you understand, Mr. Carney. I had to answer the
0: question. Cast off, Funston. I'll thank you later. You guys have got long noses, haven't you?
1: Yeah. When things smell as rotten as this. It was deposited in a San Francisco bank while you were in China with a Marine.
0: Where are you getting this, Kessel?
1: It was sent over as a letter of credit from a firm in Shanghai called Kang and Son. Most of it went to a local shipyard where your Scarlet Queen was built and to a flock of coast companies for your cargo. $50,000 mystery dollars, Connie. And a voyage to nowhere.
0: I won it in a crap game and my articles say Honolulu.
1: Honolulu. With enough stores aboard for a 2-year cruise, who do you think you're kidding, Connie? Why don't you talk?
0: Why don't you get tired? You're pumping a lot of bilge flush. You're bluffing your heart out, and you know it.
1: All right, Connie, you can go.
0: But it's about time.
1: But you'll be at Pier 48 when we want you.
0: What do you mean by that?
1: The Coast Guard's a cooperative outfit. Your port clearance has been revoked until this is cleaned up. I'll call you when I want you again.
0: I would have traded places with any engine room hand on any Great Lakes ore ship after I left Kessel. And I hate freshwater almost as much as I hate engine rooms. Kang had warned me when I signed with him in Shanghai. The opposition, he called him. An octopus with a body in an office building in Hong Kong, a brain called Constantino, and the tentacles groping across the world for the prize Kang was sending me after. A $10 million prize somewhere in the South Pacific. Its exact location was Kang's secret. And Constantino was ready to bribe, steal, or murder to get that secret. I didn't know who his San Francisco tentacle was, but I did know that it had killed Malone. I knew that he'd been tortured for something even I didn't know. The true destination of the Scarlet Queen. It was 7:30 by the time I got back to the Queen. I checked the mooring lines, went into my cabin, poured myself 2 quick, stiff drinks, and started to clean a .45 automatic I'd gotten out of the habit of wearing. If Constantino's machine had gone into operation, I figured it might be a healthy habit to get back into. I had it stripped and spread out on my desk, and that's when I met Gallagher. Big Red Gallagher.
4: Hello, Skipper.
0: Who the devil are you and how'd you get aboard?
4: I wanted to talk to you. I'm Red Gallagher.
0: Where's my gangway watch? He's got orders. Nobody aboard.
4: He tried, Skipper. Don't blame him. But you know how it is. I wanted to talk to you.
0: He didn't have to explain. He held up a hand about the size of a fielder's glove and rubbed the knuckles as if they were bruised. He didn't have to say any more. He was about my size, wearing a shapeless, stained white duck officer's cap, faded dungarees, and a jumper with the sleeves rolled up. His face was heavy-featured, but not flat. His eyes gray and set off by crow's feet wrinkles and squinting into the sun. And they were laughing at me.
4: But no harm done, Skipper. He isn't hurt bad.
0: Maybe he wasn't big enough to put you over the side.
4: Now, wait a minute, Skipper. Take it easy. We'll just bust up a lot of furniture and lose a lot of skin that way. Don't be so jumpy.
0: All right, unload in a hurry and get out of here, then. What do you want?
4: I hear you're looking for a new chief mate, and I want to sign on.
0: Where did you hear I was looking for a new chief mate?
4: I got a friend at the mall. He keeps me abeam of these things.
0: Uh-huh. Is the rest of the story for sale?
4: What story, Skipper? Is there something I should know?
0: I don't like your trim, Gallagher. Maybe it's because you think you can get a berth after knocking my crewman around. Maybe it's because I think you're lying in your teeth. Either way, I wouldn't get into a dory with you.
4: Wait a minute, Skipper. I was made for this trip. I know that South Pacific.
0: How do you know where I'm going?
4: Maybe that scarlet beauty under your bowsprit whispered to me.
0: You're too nosy for me, Gallagher. Get your sea boots off the ship. I'm manned and loaded and ready to shove as soon as I get clearance.
4: When do you think that'll be, Skipper?
0: What do you mean by that?
4: There you go, getting jumpy again. That was a civil question. I just wanted to know how long, that's all.
0: It'll be as quick as I can make it.
4: Yeah. I guess I can't blame you for that, but maybe it'll be long enough for me to try again. You need me on this ship, Skipper.
0: I've lived a long time without you. Keep your eye on the newspaper shipping columns, Gallagher. That's as close as you'll come to my sailing. After he left, I reassembled the .45, checked my naval code on the disposition and effect of deceased seamen,

0: 5, checked my naval code on the disposition and effects of deceased seamen, and started to get Malone's gear together. In the pocket of one of his coats, I found a match folder from the Gorgonio, a bar advertising pre-war liquor and continuous entertainment. On the inside, somebody had written a name, Helen, and a number that straightened me up like a right to the chin. It was 218, the number of the murder room at the Crown Hotel. Twenty minutes later, I was at the Gorgonio. It was a typical non-tourist northeast bar. Good, healthy fishermen up from Fisherman's Wharf. Three women at the bar, and one sitting at the electric organ up on a platform. None of them had Helen printed on their backs, but the only one whose name anyone would bother writing down was the girl making with the music. Honey-colored hair with a gardenia over the left ear. White shoulders pushing out of the whiter gown. A face full of confidence, the rest of it. And no wonder. After I finished my drink, I walked back toward her. Say, excuse me, but would your name be Helen?
1: Well, that's a novel approach, isn't it?
0: Should I go back and try it over with Irene or Penelope?
1: What's the difference? It ends the same way. Can I play something for you?
0: This one suits me. If I can talk to you through it.
1: Can't for the life of me see what we'd have to talk about.
0: Maybe some other time we can get around to that. But I ran into an old mate of mine yesterday. He mentioned this place, and you know I'd like to locate him. His name is Dave Malone. Do you know him?
1: Malone? Sure he said he knew me?
0: Yeah, I thought so, but maybe he was just hoping, huh?
1: Yeah. I'm afraid that must have been it, because I don't know any Dave Malone.
0: Yeah, well, it was one of those things. He mentioned your name, so I thought I'd give it a try, but I'll coast around. Maybe I'll come back on my own sometime.
1: I hope you do. I'll be here.
0: Wear that dress, will you? I had another drink at the bar and kept my eyes off her just enough to catch her looking at me with more than a professional look once or twice. She did go off guard right after I threw Malone's name at her. I was sure of it. I finished my drink and went out the door like I had someplace to go. But I stopped right after I got out of range of the windows, counted 5, and eased back so I could just look in. She was leaving the platform. And I, along with the good, healthy fisherman, watched her sway that white gown back to the phone booth. It wasn't taking her long to contact somebody about me contacting her. It was just chance so far, but they were Malone, Helen, and 218, the number of the murder room at the Crown Hotel. It could have been coincidence, but there isn't much room on the back of a match folder. Crown Hotel was a narrow brownstone front building squeezed between two more narrow brownstone front buildings. I looked in at the musty lobby. It was empty. I tried the door once to see if it was going to ring a bell someplace. When nobody showed up, I went in. There was a dingy brown hunting scene hung on one wall, and a dingy brown smell of bad ventilation hanging over everything. There was an immodest calendar from a Reno gambling club wasting its time behind the desk. And a register book that had seen more lies than Munchausen. I flipped the pages back to the day before. Found room 218. It was registered to one John Smith. Then, just on impulse, I flipped back to the current date and found myself on top of the whole mess. Sprawled in an awkward hand against room 218 was the single name, Gallagher. Room 218 and the name Gallagher. All I needed to keep me going up those stairs. All I had to remember to enjoy bringing that .45 out of my shoulder holster was the picture of that wide grin and those gray eyes. I'd have gone through that door even if it hadn't have been unlocked.
2: Well, Skipper, come on in.
3: I'm in, Mother.
2: What's all the hardware for, Skipper? Why are you always aching for a beef when you and I run into one another?
3: Let's throw that warm friendship, shall we? Let you do a little talking that you mean for a while.
2: I never say anything I don't mean, Skipper. You'll learn that when you know me better.
3: That's what I'm here for, Gallagher, so start saying something you mean.
2: Sure. Why do you think I took this room if I wasn't sure you'd be bullying around this neighborhood tonight?
3: What interests me most is that you did.
2: I knew you'd like it, Skipper. I know you've got to have Malone's murderer before you can clear things.

0: Francisco, and I can give him to you. They call him Mr. Fox. He's working for Constantino. If you didn't know that before, you know it now.
1: Who's Constantino?
0: You're being cagey, Skipper, and that's all right. You don't know what to say because you don't know how much I know. I don't know how much you know, so we're even, right?
1: You're talking.
0: The Fox didn't learn what he wanted to learn from Malone. He tried too hard. So he paid me $2,000 to sign on with you. I was supposed to find out what part of the Southern Oceans you were making for, and the payoff was going to be $1,000 a month. But just keeping the finger on you and waiting to be contacted. It was an easy deal.
2: Somebody in your family must have been born with shark fins not too far back.
0: There was supposed to be a great uncle under the Jolly Roger, Skipper, but no fins yet. But I got reasons. I'm telling you this because if they'd pay off like that for just a line on you, I figure the real dough is going to be made on your side. You got a hold of something big. I still want to ship with you, but for you.
2: Well, I'm a dirty... I'm telling you, Gallagher, for the price of the queen, I can't tell you who's crazy in this room.
0: Nobody is, Skipper. You're going to be ahead, too. Believe me, you are. I can help you clear up the mess here in Frisco. I'll put you next to the Fox and his mermaid.
2: Oh? Huh? Her name, Helen?
0: How'd you get that?
2: She isn't hard to find.
0: Well, that's right. Helen Curran. She led Malone to this room with a smile and a promise.
2: Yeah. Neither one would look good from her. I know I was there.
0: She's seen you? Did you tell her who you were?
2: Are you nuts?
0: Then it'll work. Listen. But tonight, you're the chief mate of the Scarlet Queen. You beat me out of the berth. If you'll go for that story, I'll get you Malone's killer.
2: Or put me on a morgue slab for another $2,000. I trust you like I trust a compass at the North Pole.
0: It'll take you a month to get him without me, Skipper.
2: With you under homicide's third degree?
0: Even then. Now, here's my deal, and we both make headway. I get the mate's berth, and you get your port clearance. But we gotta have a bait, that's you. And we gotta have somebody who can put it in the right place, that's me. You got the 45. Take a gamble, Skipper. I'll show you how it works.
2: It was about 10:45 when I pulled my left ear for luck the last time, followed him down to the lobby, took my last look at that Reno calendar. Gallagher looked like he was enjoying putting me on the block, and the only reason I could dream up for playing sucker was the idea that as long as I kept the line on him, I was at least secure to something. He squeezed me into the phone booth with him when he put the bait on the hook. He held the receiver so I could get my ear into it, too, and called Helen Curran at the Gorgonio.
0: Hello, baby. This is Red.
3: Oh, it's about time. I thought you were coming in.
0: And something came up. Did you get the gardenia?
3: Sure, I'm wearing it right now. When can I show you how much I like it?
0: Don't talk like that when I'm so far away. Listen, things got foul tonight, but I think they'll work out anyway.
3: What happened, Red?
0: I missed that mate's berth by about 15 minutes. A guy by the name of Pritchard beat me to it.
3: Oh, Red, the Fox isn't going to like this.
0: I think he will. Did a guy come in there tonight looking for Dave Malone?
3: Yeah. Why, Red?
0: That was Pritchard. And he's got the information we want.
3: That sounds funny, Red. How'd you get all this?
0: He stuck his head in a bar where I was, and I recognized him. He knows where they're headed. I could have maybe pumped him for it, but I thought it'd be better if you and the Fox were in on it, too.
3: Yeah. Where is he?
0: On his way back to the Gorgonio to see you. He's big. So I better tag along for the party, don't you think? Maybe in your apartment later, if you can get him there. And I think you can.
3: All right, Red. Give me a half hour to get through to the Fox and call me back. I'll let you know where he'll pick you up, okay?
0: Yeah, but baby, take it easy till I get there. I don't want that gardenia crushed on anybody's shoulder but mine.
2: Helen Curran knew her business. She didn't go overboard selling herself, but like nature taking its course, she in the white gown and I got into a cab after closing time. Her apartment was in the Buell Arms on Russian Hill. It was a little overdone in modernizing a setup that was dull mid-Victorian a few years back. Light walls with Venetian blinds, some flamingos and parakeets flying through verdant jungles, and framed before they started. And the bedroom to the right that she went into saying something about something comfy. When she came back, I saw clearly that she went for off-the-shoulder hostess gowns, too.
4: There now. I feel more comfortable.
2: Mm-hmm.
3: the matter with me, anyway?
1: Is there something?
3: I always seem to stir the wrong approach in you. Or are you just shy?
1: With you, you don't need an approach. You just move naturally.
3: You're not shy at all, are you? You're just overconfident. You've been spoiled by women.
1: Never hurt me. But then it's not very often as appealing as your brand.
3: Do you think I'll spoil you?
1: Uh-uh. But I wonder if you'd hurt me.
3: Not even if I could, and I'd... Hey, wait a minute. Oh, I couldn't hurt you if I wanted to, could I?
1: I don't know, but from where I sit, who cares? Like I said, she knew her business. And I had to keep remembering that it wasn't all crushed gardenias tonight. We finally did get around to a drink out of a rattan-covered bottle, and I could tell by the heavy, lidded look she gave me over her glass that I was supposed to be a complete victim and as meek as a kitten with a full belly. She knew her business. But knowing that she knew her business, I went along with the kitten act. But I was as ready as a tiger when Gallagher opened the door. But I wasn't ready for the man he brought with him. It was Funston. L.B. Funston, still looking through the rimless glasses, but now his eyes were steely hard, and it only took one deep breath to realize that he was the fox. He had a small caliber gun out of an inside pocket faster than I could get my breath.
4: Wait a minute, Gallagher. This man's name is not Richard
5: Fox. What do you mean?
6: I know it. Something went wrong. This guy's Bill Carney, the master of the Scarlet Queen.
1: I was sitting on the couch, and after a sellout like that, there was no use standing up. Helen left me like I'd broken out with the purple pox, and Gallagher still stood behind Funston looking at me with that grin.
5: Fred, he's the one who was in to see me earlier.
4: Never mind, Helen.
6: He isn't the guy I talked to.
4: Never mind, I said. You are an impulsive man, Carney.
1: A little surprised at you, too, Funston.
4: What are you doing here?
1: I like a game of bridge as well as the next guy.
4: You play a stupid game. You should remember that your Red Queen is not the top of the suit.
1: She'll do.
4: She'll never win a trick. You'll never use her. Do you know what I mean?
1: Yeah, I know what you mean. But you're bluffing, Funston.
4: Uh-huh.
1: Either that or you're double-crossing Constantino and talking for yourself. Fighting to stay clear of Malone's murder.
4: I want more than talk.
1: You're still bluffing. You don't want to hurt me, because with me out of the way, Constantino's octopus would have nothing to follow. Wise up. You don't scare me. I'm too valuable.
4: All right. I'll pay you $25,000 for the destination of your Scarlet Queen.
1: I can't hear you.
4: There are other methods, Carney.
1: Now you're bluffing again. You'd never get it that way either. And what did Constantino say if you laid me next to Malone?
4: That's something I'll have to find out. At the moment, that looks better than arrest for murder. Stand up, Carney.
1: You're really on a spot, Funston. You're even getting the double cross from your own people in this room.
4: Now, who's bluffing, Carney?
1: I mean, you're getting it from Gallagher. He knew who I was tonight.
4: Gallagher!
6: Skipper, why do you have to rush? Hey! I'm all right, Skipper. I'll take him. What's the matter?
1: I raced her across the room to a table. She had a drawer open and a nickel-plated revolver half out of it by the time I grabbed her.
6: Drop it!
5: Sorry!
6: I said drop it! Calm down, sister. Get over there and calm down.
1: I grabbed her by the arm and tossed her across the room and had that .45 out before she landed. I twisted to look at Funston. Gallagher had hit him hard enough to keep him from opening until Christmas. He was tangled up with a throw rug and not thinking about a thing.
6: Oh, well, Skipper, there's your port clearance and my chief mate's berth spread all over the room.
1: Yeah. Now, what the devil was the idea of you leaving me to shake hands with that gun of Funston for so long?
6: I had to do it, Skipper, to keep him off guard. He knew our story was fishy before I got him up here.
1: He knew?
6: Yeah. He knew you hadn't signed on to chief mate.
1: He had good spies. Where'd he find that out?
6: He got it by being the honest banker.
1: Huh?
6: Eager to play along with the police. He kept in touch with your friend at Homicide, Kessel.
1: Yeah. I knew that Kessel was a good man.
6: But we're a great team, Skipper. We're standing up and they're laying down.
1: But Constantino isn't with them. We'll hear from him again. Keep an eye on him, will you? I got a proud call to make to Homicide. By 2 the next afternoon, we cast off from Pier 48 and were headed out. We went through the Golden Gate under power, sitting on the wheelbox with a bottle between us. We followed the channel buoys out to the Farallon, picking up that good deep water roll. And the driving westerly started to sing through the rigging. I felt like a man getting his back out of a cast and walking again. Perked up too, and they fell through with a will when Gallagher started bawling orders.
7: Hey,
2: bottle and shook hands with him. They took their stations at the mainmast. I could feel the power of the wheel. The jibsail boomed out, then the mizzen. The Scarlet Queen was glad to be free, too. She took the bone in her teeth and charged every swell as though she were carrying on a one-woman war with the whole Pacific.
7: Is the rig heavy enough for you, Skipper? We're showing 8 knots on the taffrail loft.
2: Good enough. We'll hold her full and by until nightfall, and then let her off some.
7: You got a fine lady here, Skipper.
2: Behaving like a queen. You get us to Kaiwi Channel in less than 14 days.
7: That means the Royal Hawaiian Bar in less than 14 nights. What's the run from there?
2: That'll depend on the wind and other circumstances. Japan, the coast of China, then south across the line to the shallow sea.
7: How long are we going to be down there?
2: We may never get there, so who cares how long it'll be?
7: Not me. I'm not married.
2: You are now, mate. For the Scarlet Queen, the bigamist.
7: Oh, better let me take the wheel, then. We got to have a honeymoon sometime.
2: Sure, take over. Course is 237 on the gyrocopter. Got her?
7: Yeah. Hey, she's got spirit. What a wife she's going to make. What a honeymoon. Want a drink, Skipper?
2: After you, mate. Your wedding day. And you'll make a handsome couple. Believe me, you do.
1: Log entry. Catch Scarlet Queen. 5:30 p.m. Miles traveled 31. Wind brisk. Sky fair. Sea cresting with high cross swell. 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
1: Afloat with Henry Morgan. Afloat with Henry Morgan, written for radio by Warren Barry and a George Edwards production. Dolores, masquerading as Sir Thomas's kinswoman, Antoinette de Lacy, induces Geoffrey Hunter to fall in love with her, so that he will tell her Henry Morgan's immediate plans. He tells her that Morgan intends raiding a town on the Nicaraguan coast, and is only awaiting official particulars before sailing. Dolores realizes that the time is running short, so she contacts Dietz to impress upon him the urgency of stealing the Aztec necklet. When Dietz learns that Geoffrey is the only one who knows of the hiding place of the necklet, he vows that it will be upon Geoffrey that Morgan's wrath will fall.
2: I care not what Morgan thinks or whom he trusts. All I want is the Aztec necklace and to trap Henry Morgan.
3: Yeah, I could not have any idea just how much it means to me to know that Hunter will get the blame of taking the necklace. No matter how much he protests innocence, Morgan will never believe him.
2: And when I disappear and go back to Cuba, Morgan, knowing how friendly I have become with Hunter, will have his suspicions turned to certainty. But Morgan might get the news for which he is waiting at the moment. We have not got much time.
3: But how to find the hiding place? Couldn't you get Hunter to tell you?
2: No. He has told me all I have learned without realizing it. But if I should question him about the Aztec necklace, he would notice my interest, and that is something I do want.
3: How is it that you have got Hunter to tell you so much?
2: That is too simple. You men are all such fools. A woman, she gets demure and helpless, appeals to a man for his aid, and soon she has a man at her feet.
3: You have got Hunter in love with you?
2: If I expressed the wish, he would swim to Cuba for me. How his sincerity sickens me. How at times I long to break away from the demure role of Antoinette de Lacy I am playing and laugh in his stupid face. He was so stupid. How I hate stupid men. And it was all so simple.
3: I'm not interested in your feelings for him. All that interests me is his feelings for you. So he is in love with you, eh? Really? That pleases me very much.
2: How can that concern you?
3: Have you forgotten the reasons I gave you for my hating Hunter?
2: He took from you the place you had aboard the ship.
3: And he took from me the woman I want. And now he's in love with you. This woman, she will not like that. She will be mad with jealousy.
2: The woman you want to take back to Cuba with you.
3: Yes. But when she knows about you and Hunter, it will be so very much easier.
2: How will you get her to believe in it?
3: I will tell her.
2: You are not clever. You are like all men. Do you think she will believe that?
3: Then you must help me. Tell me, when will Hunter be coming here?
2: I don't know. He is busy provisioning the ship, as you well know.
3: The next time you are expecting him, you send word for me.
2: So?
3: And when he comes here, take him out into the garden. Make sure he makes love to you. That'll be sufficient.
2: I think I understand. Yes, that is simple enough.
3: Good. And now to talk more of the Aztec necklace. Have you any ideas to how we can discover the hiding place? Is there no chance of your finding out from Hunter?
2: None at all. Is the Aztec necklace the only thing of value that Captain Morgan keeps aboard his ship?
3: Oh, no. He keeps in the same hiding place all the jewels and gems that he values most.
2: You have seen this section?
3: Some of it, yes.
2: Tell me what you have it.
3: He has rubies of the finest quality and sapphire, the most beautiful sapphire you ever see. As big as an egg. It is as clear and as blue as it could possibly be.
2: I see.
3: It is said there is not another one so perfect in the whole world.
2: I have an idea, dear. Do you know of a gem worker who is not too honest, but is an expert at making imitation gems?
3: Yeah, there is one. An Arab. He has a small shop at the dockside. His name is Amula. He has done his services in the past.
2: This sapphire, you can remember it?
3: Having once seen it, I can never forget it.
2: Oh, then go to this Amula. Ask him to make a replica of the stone. Money doesn't matter. Pay as much as he wants. But tell him he must hurry.
3: That for what purpose?
2: Would not Captain Morgan be interested to know there is another gem exactly like the one he prizes so much?
3: Yes, of course.
2: Then when the sapphire is made, you will go to Hunter. Not to Morgan, but to Hunter. You will tell him that you have found the sapphire, which is exactly the same as the one Captain Morgan has. Give it to Hunter.
3: Why?
2: He will take it to Morgan. And if it is an excellent imitation, Morgan will grow suspicious that perhaps his stone might be missing. He will go in Hunter's presence to the hiding place to either see if it is there or to compare it. Surely there must be some way in which you can spy into the cabin and watch where he goes.
3: If I can get Morgan out of the cabin between the time I give Hunter the stone and he finds Morgan, I can perhaps hide in one of the chairs.
2: Then do that. Go at once to this gem maker and commission him to make the sapphire.
3: And you'll not forget to let me know the next time Hunter comes here.
2: I will send a message to you in some way.
3: You got time to talk to me, eh, Kitty?
4: Don't you come worrying me tonight, dear, as I'm not in the mood for the likes of you.
3: Maybe you're really worried, eh? Maybe you'll not see Jeffrey Hunter for a little time, eh?
4: Get about your business before I lay you cold with this pewter mug. I want none of your drunken boastfulness about me.
3: I don't boast. Everything I say be true. And look at all these men here tonight. All their lives they'll be buccaneers, but Diaz, he is different. He will soon be great man. You'll see. Maybe then you'll be pleased to have Diaz take notice of you, eh? But of course, when that happens, you'll have no choice, because Kitty, you'll be with me. You'll not be in this tavern, no. Now you'll be a long way away. I'll be glad for you. I tell you, you will come to me eventually, and you will see that, Sonny, you have no choice.
4: What have you got hatching in that cunning brain of yours? You come and tell me quickly.
3: You have not seen Hunter in a long while, eh? He has not been near you. And I tell you why he's not been to see you. He has found someone else.
4: That's a filthy lie. I don't believe you.
3: Then where's he been these last few nights?
4: He went out of town to Sir Thomas's plantation.
3: That was only for one night. What about since he came back, eh? Well, I'll tell you where he's been. He has been in the warm embraces of Antoinette de Lacy.
4: Oh, take that for your lying.
3: You will be sorry for doing that. But it will wait until you are away from here with me, and there's no one to come to your aid. And Hunter's worthless body has been thrown into the harbor with a knife in his back.
4: You lie, Diaz, you lie. You think I don't know what's happening to the flying girl and why there's no one here from the ship tonight? You think I don't know that they're busy loading provisions and that's why Jeffrey Hunter can't come? Because he's working, working the same as you should be. Get out of this cabin, do you hear me? Get out before I lay your skull open with this pewter mug and start another brawl. Go and get your face out of here. I don't want to see you again.
5: Through the alcoholic fumes which are clouding his mind, Dietz fears perhaps he has already said too much. And to look at Kitty with her green eyes blazing and all color drained from her face warns him that she has every intention of carrying out her threat. Confident of his ultimate triumph, he lets a faint echo of laughter fall from his lips. He swaggers arrogantly from the tavern. For a moment, Kitty stands tense, looking at the doors which swing after allowing him to pass. Then suddenly the insinuations he has said seep back over her mind. Her every instinct flashes a warning of danger. Danger.
4: Danger to me and to Jeffrey. Jeffrey, I know Dietz was lying. Jeffrey's working hard on the ship, and that's why he's not been.
5: But is he working hard on the ship? What if he is with Antoinette de Lacy? He's never said he loved you, Kitty.
4: But he must, because I love him so much.
5: But a doubt lingers in her mind. There is only one way its voice can be stilled. Snatching a shawl, she throws it over her head and lets the door swing shut behind her. Never giving a thought to a fresh punishment for leaving her post, knowing only that the voice of doubt must be stilled. The quayside and the flying gull show a strange and almost unreal scene. Many braziers send long yellow flames high, making a circle of flickering light in the darkness of the night. On the quayside is a decreasing jumble of provisions. A keg of salted meat rubs against a barrel of dry biscuits. The bags of flour lie distractedly like limp and drunken men amongst kegs of gunpowder and cannonballs. And over from the ship comes a line of men like ants to sort their load from the jungle. And with shoulders laden down, trek back into single line to the ship. The air is full of men's voices, curses and oaths. Unreal as it all looks in the strange yellowing flickering light, Kitty pauses on the fringe, accustoming her eyes to the new light, and seeking for a familiar figure who stands at the foot of the gangplank.
4: Jeffrey, Jeffrey.
6: Kitty, what in the name of creation are you doing there? Matthew, take over my tennis shoes. Thank you. See, the men are kept moving. Kitty, what are you doing here?
4: I had to come. Please forgive me, Jeffrey, but I've not seen you for so long.
6: Take a look about you, Kitty. See the work that has to be done.
4: Well, I knew that was what was detaining you, but that isn't the only reason why I've come. There's trouble brewing, and I'm afeard.
6: What are you frightened of?
4: It's Dietz. Tonight he came to see me, and he said some vile things about you. Things I knew which couldn't be true.
6: What sort of things?
4: About your being in love with Antoinette de Lacy, but I won't believe it. But that was not all he said.
6: Oh. What else?
4: Oh, Jeffrey, I think he's planning something which involves you and me. Something which might destroy us both. He's so boastful.
6: Is he now? Well, Kitty, I can't stay and talk. You understand, I have a job to do. I will come to the tavern and see you as soon as I can get a moment to spare.
4: You know I'll be waiting for you.
6: Oh. You run along before your absence is discovered. Here comes Captain Morgan.
4: All right, Jeffrey. And I'll be waiting for you.
7: You've done a good job, Hunter.
6: I think we'll be loaded by morning, Captain Morgan.
7: No, don't go back to tallying. I have news for you. I heard word tonight as to where that treasure mule train is going, the name of the town it's going to be at, and how long it's going to be there. I can tell you the full particulars of the expedition now, so you'd better come on board.
1: So Jeffrey is about to learn the full details of the expedition. Will he be foolish enough to repeat them to Dolores? Listen to the next episode of Afloat with Henry Morgan.

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1: Just to prove that dirt can't hide from new Tide. 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How's that for cleanness? 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

Out of the glamorous mystic east, out of the desert burning sand, the voice of ancient Persia speaks to the heart of him who understands. Through the crunch of the camel's padded feet, meet the purple glow of starlit skies. Four travelers in light caravan meet, in their quest for earthly paradise. A sign on the mystic scroll of fate, the moving finger writes in gold. Do you hear the call of Omar? Wait. Kismet is written. Let the tale be told.

0: Umar, the Wizard of Persia. Henry Mason, a wealthy importer of jewels, owns an emerald to which a curse is attached. Umar, the Wizard of Persia, tells Mason that unless he returns the jewel to its original owner, the curse will not be removed. The Masons set out for the Orient. Umar encourages or warns Mason by means of mystic bells, the meaning of which is given in the mystic scroll in the American's possession. On the train to New York, a mysterious stranger shadows them. The last episode closed as Mason and Jerry, his daughter's sweetheart, hear Mrs. Mason scream.
1: Let me through! Let me through! It's my wife, I tell you! Let me through! And Martha! Martha! Martha, what's the matter, dear? What's happened?
2: Mother, are you all right? Oh, Henry. Henry, I'm so glad you're here.
1: But tell me, Martha, what happened?
2: I was just dropping off to sleep when it happened.
1: Yes, dear. But what was it? What was it?
2: Oh, a long hand.
1: What?
2: It came through the curtains of my berth. A long, hairy, brown hand. Oh,
1: you must have been dreaming, Martha.
2: I wasn't dreaming, Henry. I saw it as plainly as I see you.
1: Martha, are you sure?
2: Of course I'm sure. But the hand was closing about your throat. I guess you'd be sure.
3: But, little dear, why would anybody want
2: to... Oh, why would anybody want to do any of the things that have been done to us? This horrible... Henry, I can't stand much more of this.
1: Now, my dear, calm yourself. Your nerves are taut, that's all. Now, we've got to find the man who's been trying to... Martha, was there anything about this hand to identify it? A ring, perhaps, or...
2: Do you think that... Well, yes, there was. On the wrist, there was a scar.
1: A scar?
2: Yes, a jagged purple scar. Oh, Henry... What are you going to do?
1: I'm going to look through this train to find this man with a jagged purple scar on his wrist.
2: Daddy! Oh, Henry, you can't do that.
1: Why can't I? You think I'm going to sit back and let this sort of thing go on?
2: Henry, you simply can't leave me alone. I won't have it. Things are bad enough without your trying to get yourself murdered.
3: Daddy, I think Mother is right. Every time we separate, something seems to happen.
1: But I've got to do it, Cynthia. I've got to put a stop to this. Now, let's not stand here in the aisle arguing. Where's Jerry?
3: Where is Jerry? I thought he came here ahead of us when Mother screamed. Well, Daddy, do you suppose?
1: Honey, he must have seen something. He wouldn't run off like that otherwise.
3: Oh, thank heaven. Here he comes. Jerry, where have you been?
4: Don't worry, Mr. Mason, I've got him.
1: You what?
3: Jerry? You mean the man with the scar?
4: Scar?
3: Yes, Mother saw his hand. There was a jagged purple scar on his wrist.
4: Well, I don't know about the scar, but I think I've got the right one. I need your help, Mr. Mason. Will you come with me?
2: Henry, Gerald, where are you going?
1: Now, Martha.
2: Oh, Henry, you stay right here. Henry, I won't be left alone. I'm coming too.
1: Cynthia, you stay here with your mother.
3: But, Dad, Gerald, what are you going to do?
4: Darling, can't you understand? There's no time to be lost. We've got to act quickly. Come along, Miss Mason.
1: All right, let's go.
2: Henry. Oh, he'll be killed. I know he'll be killed. Cynthia, stop him. Stop him.
1: Jerry, are you sure you've got the right man?
4: Let's not talk in here, Mr. Mason. Wait until we get to the car ahead.
1: All right, Jerry. Now, Jerry, what is it?
4: You notice this car is empty?
1: Why? What he gets? Porter hasn't even made up the berth. Aren't there any passengers in here at all?
4: That's what I wondered when I ran in here after hearing Mrs. Mason scream.
1: In here? Why did you do that, Jerry?
5: You must have seen something.
4: Yes, I did. I saw a man running in here. So I followed him.
1: Did you get a good look at him?
4: No, I just got a flash as he went through the door. I couldn't tell much about him except that he was dark-skinned. Of course, he was dressed like an American, but I'm almost sure he's a foreigner.
1: Yeah, I expected that. Well,
4: you see that third compartment? Well, just as I got in here, I saw that door close.
1: You mean that you think he's still in there now?
4: I'm positive.
1: Well, we'll soon find out. Well, do you hear anything?
4: Not a sound. Funny, but I'm sure he's in there.
1: Well, if he's in there, we'll get him out. Better be on your guard, Jerry.
4: Ready? I can only get my hands on this bird. I think we'd better try rushing the door, Mr. Mason.
1: Open this door! Confound you! Open this door, I say.
4: Great heavens! That sounds like Mrs. Mason.
1: Well, I'll be.
4: Why? You!
2: What is the meaning of this?
4: Well, you see.
2: What do you mean by this outrage?
4: Why, we beg your pardon. You see, we thought.
1: Wait a minute, Jerry. I know this woman.
4: What did you say, Mr. Mason?
1: I said I know this woman. She's a Persian. A woman called Zaidi.
2: You are mistaken, my friend. I do not know you.
1: Well, I know you, Madam Zaidi. I haven't forgotten my visit to your house in Shiraz.
2: Shiraz?
1: Yes. And there's one room that I particularly remember. A room with an iron door.
2: What are you speaking? You must be mad. I have never seen you before in my life. Never.
1: Yes, of course you say that. I wouldn't expect you to recognize someone you had tried to murder.
2: Murder? This is all a lie.
1: Oh, no, it isn't. And you know it. If anyone is lying, Madam Tidy, it's you. You know you stole my jewels. You tried to kill me, and now I find you here on a train that takes me back to Shiraz. Do you want me to tell you why you're here, Madam Zaidi?
2: How can it matter to me what you say? I do not know you, I tell you.
1: Well, I'll tell you why. It's because of that emerald. You'd still like to know where it is, wouldn't you?
2: You're mad, I tell you. I do not know what you mean.
4: Mr. Mason, I think I've got it.
1: Why, what do you mean, Jerry?
4: See that door?
1: Yes. Well, what about it?
4: It's a connecting door. Opens into the next compartment. I think they've switched compartments.
1: I see.
4: This man with the scar. He's in there, in that other compartment.
2: No, there is no one there.
1: Well, you may be right, Jerry. Let's try it anyway. Door's locked. We'll have to crush it.
4: Right you are, sir. Here it goes.
2: There is no one there. Stop it. Stop it. Stop it.
4: Empty. Got away.
1: Yes, he got away while this woman delayed us. That was clever of you, Madam Sidey.
2: I told you there was no one there.
1: Well, he can't go very far. He's still on this train. And we'll find him. And as for you, Madam Tidy, I think the police at our next stop will be a little interested in you.
2: The police can do nothing to me. It's only your word against mine. You have no proof.
4: Mr. Mason, look at this.
1: What is it, Jerry?
4: A little ebony box inlaid with jade.
1: Yes. See. Curious, isn't it?
4: Should I open it, Mr. Mason?
1: Curious, isn't it?
4: Should I open it, Mr. Mason? There might be something there, some sort of a clue as to who this fellow is.
2: You do not dare.
1: Ah, so there's something in it that you don't want us to see.
2: It's a crime for which you will be punished.
1: Coming from you, Madam Zaidi, that sounds rather amusing.
4: Yes, Jerry, I think you'd better open it. It might help us. All right, Mr. Mason, I will. If I can find the spring.
1: Wait, Jerry. Wait.
2: Help. Help. His man has gone mad.
4: Are you ill, Mr. Mason?
1: Quiet, Jerry. It's the bell. The mystic bells of Omar.
2: Bells? I hear no bells.
4: Quiet.

0: I'll be right back, Jerry. I've got to find out what the message is.
1: Go ahead, Mr. Mason. In the meantime, I'll have this box open.
2: Don't touch that box, I tell you.
1: Who's going to stop me?
2: Don't open it, you fool. You'll regret it.
1: I've had about enough of that now.
3: Jerry, where are you?
1: Here I am, Mr.
3: The message is, death lies within. Where are you, sir? Keep away. Don't touch it. Jerry, look out. It's a snake. A desert snake. The poisonous viper of the east. Jerry.

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1: Spy catcher. A series of true stories of the unceasing search for enemy spies in wartime, based on the memoirs of Lieutenant Colonel Oreste Pinto of the Allied Counterintelligence Service. This week's story is entitled Logic and Lies. The part of Colonel Pinto is played by Bernard Archer.
2: In the spring of 1945, the Allied armies were preparing for a big offensive. It was essential that the Germans should have no information about this, and I was kept busy in the villages just behind the front line, searching for stay-behind agents. I was billeted in a bombed-out cottage, and one morning, just after my orderly had brought me my mug of tea, I heard a jeep draw up outside.

0: Orderly, will you see who it is?
1: Yes, sir. Colonel Pinto,
0: yeah? Yes, what is it?
1: Oh, sorry, sir.
2: From Princess Arena Brigade, from Colonel Delden. A message for you, sir.
0: Oh, thank you.
2: The CO says to tell you it's very urgent, sir. You'd like it to come right away.
0: Give me 5 minutes, and I'll be with you.
3: The way to the front line was tortuous and muddy, marked by burned-out cottages and shell craters. And as we drove along, I could hear the distant exchange of fire as patrols sought for prisoners and information.
2: This is as far as we can go, sir. The rest of the road is under fire from a high point over there. We'll have to walk the rest.
0: Well, how far?
2: About 50 yards, sir. And you'll have to keep your head down.
3: We kept our heads down for 50 yards and finally found the camouflaged battalion headquarters.
4: Oh, good morning, Colonel. I'm Captain Noord, adjutant of the battalion. Colonel Delden's waiting for you. Will you come this way, sir?
0: Colonel Pinto, sir.
5: Oh, morning, Colonel.
0: Good morning.
5: Glad you came so quickly.
0: Well, what's the trouble?
5: Oh, plenty. The fact is, we've caught a German spy. And it's important that you make him talk quickly.
0: Where is he?
5: Out there, under guard.
0: A German prisoner or a spy?
5: Well, he's both. I'll tell you the story as quickly as I can. In about 4 days' time, we start a major offensive right along the line. It may be the last big offensive of the war. But before it gets underway, there's a bit of line straightening to be done. That falls to us, my battalion. And we must start tonight. Look at this map here. Here's my stretch of the front. Here are the boundaries. Here's a salient. It's high ground, a ridge. And its highest point is nearest us. It's about 1,400 yards east of here. The Germans have an observation post on top, heavily fortified. From here, they can see all along the front. And they can call down artillery fire on the roads behind us. The offensive is not on until we've cleared it and straightened the line. We have to attack tonight and hold the position for 24 hours. And then we'll be relieved by a fresh battalion, and the main offensive will begin. As you see, it's not an easy job.
4: Your tea, sir.
0: Oh, thank you.
5: Thank you, Captain. Our attack starts tonight. To be precise, at 0200 hours. We've had patrols out for several nights, and the ridge is heavily wired and booby-trapped. The Germans are determined not to lose it. They have heavy mortars dug in and a nest of machine guns. Our main hope is a surprise attack from the back of the ridge, the lowest part. Then we would overrun their defenses. I've given it a great deal of thought, and I've planned this attack in detail. Late last night, I held my O group, my briefing, in this room. Present, my second-in-command, my adjutant here, the battalion intelligence officer, a major representing divisional artillery, a liaison officer from brigade, and the liaison officer from the battalion on our right flank. When briefing was over and all the questions answered, the liaison officer from the next battalion apologized for having been late. He said he'd lost his way on the front and asked us to let his unit know that he'd arrived safely and was now on his way back. We then broke up to get some sleep. The captain can tell you the rest.
4: Well, sir, I'm billeted in a barn about 2 fields away. There's a small room in the barn and it has a stove, the kind with an iron chimney disappearing into the wall. It was cold in the room when I got back, so I stoked the stove and then sat down next to it, close to it, to think over the briefing before I turned in. Well, I must have dozed off. And then something awakened me. When I was only half awake, I knew that it was a sound coming from the stove. It was a ticking sound. I listened closely, and I realized that it was Morse. The iron chimney leads into the main part of the barn. I just burst into the barn, and there was this liaison officer from the next battalion using the Morse transmitter.
0: What then?
4: Well, I told him I'd blow his head off if he didn't keep still. And then I marched him to the colonel.
5: He's a cool customer. He admits he's a German. He says the real liaison officer wandered into the German lines and was captured last night. They read his papers, realized the importance of the briefing, and sent this one in his place.
0: In Dutch uniform?
5: In the liaison officer's uniform. He heard the whole briefing. When Nord caught him, he was already sending the message to his unit. The question is, how much did he send? What do my men face tonight?
0: Well, have you asked him?
5: Name, rank, and number, that's all he'll tell us. And the story of capturing this officer. Not a word more. We've tried everything. I threatened to shoot him. He doesn't care. He won't talk.
3: And can't you change the attack plan?
5: If I have to make an alternative plan, I must know what he sent. And you needn't treat him with kid gloves.
3: Captain, how long were you asleep by the stove, do you know?
4: I don't know, sir. I might just have dozed off just for a minute, or it might have been 5 minutes or 10 minutes. I thought about it, but I just don't know.
3: No. Have you tested his transmitter?
4: No, the signals officer tested it, sir. It's in good order and will send Morse clearly in a radius of 5 miles.
3: What rank is this prisoner?
5: He says he's a lieutenant. Lieutenant Brooker. He was posing as Lieutenant Aston of 3rd Battalion. He had all the right papers.
3: Well, can I see him now? And I'd like to see him alone.
4: The colonel can use my billet, sir.
5: That do?
3: Yes, that'll do fine.
4: Well, this is my billet, sir. And that's the stove I was sitting at.
3: Is this the chair you fell asleep in?
4: Yes, sir. Will this room do?
3: Yes, thank you. Yes. Well, where's the prisoner?
4: Oh, the sentry's bringing him now, sir. Oh, here they come.
6: The prisoner, sir.
3: Right here, Captain. I'll call you if I want you.
4: Very good, sir.
3: All right, Brooker, you can put your hands down. Guard, will you wait outside?
7: Sir.
3: Sit down, please. Name, rank, and number.
7: My name is Kurt Brooker. My rank is lieutenant. My number, 723748.
3: And what is
7: your unit? I'm not obliged to answer.
3: Of course. You're a German officer.
7: Yes.
3: Why are you wearing the uniform of an Allied officer?
7: This battalion is planning an attack on my unit. I came to find out when and how. That's war, isn't it?
3: How did you come into possession of that uniform?
7: From a prisoner. I assure you, Colonel, that the owner of this uniform is quite well and unharmed. He lost his way last night and came into our lines. When we had searched him and read his papers, we felt that it was the fortune of war, a chance that could not be missed.
3: So you were dressed up in his uniform, given his identity papers, and sent here?
7: Yes.
3: Who was this officer?
7: A Lieutenant Aston of your 3rd Battalion. I have his papers.
3: You understand that by wearing his uniform and presenting his identity papers, you became a spy?
7: Yes.
3: You know the penalty for spying?
7: Yes. I expect your authorities to court-martial me and then shoot me.
3: You're prepared for this?
7: Yes.
3: And the prospect doesn't worry you?
7: No. I might just as easily have been killed when your troops attacked tonight. It was a very good assault plan. I don't think any of us on that ridge would have survived.
3: You talk of this attack in the past tense.
7: Of course.
3: How much of this information were you able to send?
7: You would like to know.
3: Now, let's be sensible about this, Brooker. You were caught in the act of sending this message. Therefore, you didn't complete it. What information were you able to send? You say you might have been killed on the ridge tonight. I say that you might have survived. In battle, there's always this chance. A soldier must believe it.
7: Of course.
3: Well, you're giving yourself no chance at all.
7: Colonel, have you ever seen an attack such as was planned for tonight? It was a massacre of our men on the ridge. Your troops were to slip through our line to the rear of the ridge. Two companies. The sides are mine and the rear is in our lines. So it's hand grenades, bayonets, screens in the dark, not knowing if the blood on your face is your own or someone else's. But tomorrow my comrades will be alive. I think it's a good bargain.
3: Do you? How long did you have to transmit this message? How much of this information did you send?
7: Does this matter to you?
3: Yes.
7: My name is Kurt Booker. My rank is lieutenant. My number is 723748.
3: That's all you'll say?
7: Yes.
3: You know that you're a spy?
7: Yes.
3: You ask for any special treatment? Any special privileges?
7: No.
3: Guard?
8: Sir?
3: You take the prisoner away.
8: Yes, sir. Hands on your head. Mark.
3: Brooker was a courageous young German officer, and I knew that it would be no use resorting to threats. I'd have to find some other way of getting the information from him.
5: Well, how much did he send?
3: I don't know. He didn't tell me.
5: Then shake it out of him. This is the front line, Colonel. Beat it out of him.
3: And you threatened to shoot him. Did that do any good?
5: No.
3: And neither would beating him, as you call it. When you torture a man, he tells you only what he thinks you want to know. This must be done my way.
5: How long will it take?
3: I don't know.
5: We're putting in an attack tonight.
3: You're still going ahead.
5: The line must be straightened tonight, and my men must do it. This plan, the one he heard, is the right one. The chances of a quick success are high, and the

0: this plan, the one he heard, is the right one. The chances of a quick success are high and the casualties will be low. I've considered the alternative plan. It's not good. We can take it by assault if that's what we must do, but there won't be much of this battalion left.
1: Now, you want to know how much of the original plan you can keep. How much of it will still be a surprise, hmm?
0: That, and how much of it they know. I can use that information to trick them. It'll help me. I'll accept the fact that they've been alerted.
1: Yes. Captain, when you burst into the room and found Brooker with a transmitter, did he also have a code book?
2: No, sir.
1: Pity. Coding would have taken up some of his time. How long did he have from the time he left the briefing?
2: I don't know, sir.
1: Well, in your own estimate, what's the longest time he could have had?
2: Well, perhaps as long as 15 minutes, sir.
1: Time enough to send a complete message?
2: Yes, sir. You see, he left here about 4 minutes before me, sir. And also, I don't know how long I was asleep.
1: Yeah. When you went into this room and sat close to the stove, did you hear this clicking then?
2: No, sir.
1: If he had been sending at that time, were you close enough to the stove to hear it?
2: Yes, sir, I would have heard it.
1: You're quite sure?
2: Yes, sir.
1: Very well, let's take it that he had not started sending when you fell asleep. This sound wakened you. How long did you listen to it before you realized that it was Morse?
2: About half a minute, sir. Maybe less.
1: So we must find out how long you were asleep. Did you feel that you were only fractionally asleep, that you just dozed off and woke up?
2: I really don't know, sir. I wish I did.
1: It may have been only a minute, not more than 10. But if I have to question him again, I must know what he's supposed to have sent. Colonel, can you fill me in on the briefing he heard?
0: He heard the complete plan of attack. It included the timing of each phase of the assault, the position of the start line, that the men will be on their start lines at 0150. Look at it on the map here. Two companies, one here and one here, and two in reserves waiting here and here.
1: Mm.
0: It included the signal flares will be used to mark the start of each phase, the direction of the probes, the positioning of the supporting fire, and the direction and strength of the main assault. If they only have the start of it, I can change that. I can even use it as a diversion. If they have more than that, I might as well tear this up and storm the place. But that will mean very heavy casualties.
1: Yes. You can't postpone it. You can't make a feint to find out what they're expecting.
0: We must clear these observation posts tonight. The plan for the big attack requires this. We're only a little thumbprint on the line. We do what we're ordered to do.
1: After he was caught, was he searched?
2: Yes, sir. He carried only the identity papers of the liaison officer.
1: And, of course, the transmitter.
2: He must have hidden the transmitter before he came to the briefing, sir.
1: Well, that would have taken him a little time to recover it and to find this barn. Well, thank you, Captain. I'd like to see him again.
0: There isn't much time, Colonel.
1: No. No, there isn't.
3: Here you are, sir. The prisoner's being brought to you now.
1: Before he arrives, Captain, when you found him at this transmitter, how did he react?
3: Well, he just stopped and raised his hands. He was quite calm, sir. Didn't try to put up a fight.
4: Oh! The prisoner, sir.
1: Post a guard on the door, Captain.
3: Yes, sir.
1: All right, Brooker, you can put your hands down. Sit down. Now, you've told me that Lieutenant Aston, the liaison officer, was taken prisoner by your unit. How did this happen?
5: He came into our lines and was taken by a patrol. He said he'd lost his way in the dark.
1: Yes, what then?
5: They brought him back, unharmed. We searched him and read his papers.
1: And as a result of this information, you were sent on this mission?
5: Yes.
1: Why were you chosen?
5: The uniform fits and I speak Dutch.
1: When you were caught, you were transmitting a message in Morse. Are you a signals officer? You say that the liaison officer said he'd lost his way. Well, what else did he tell you? Was he interrogated?
5: Yes.
1: What did he tell you?
5: Enough to lead me to this headquarters, but you already know that.
1: Yes, I know that. What else did he tell you?
5: Well, there was very little time. I had to come to the briefing. As it was, I was late.
1: How late?
5: The briefing had just started, but they filled me in. There were the usual questions at the end. I got the full story.
1: You then left the headquarters?
5: Yes.
1: You then came to this barn, to the big room next door?
5: Yes.
1: You didn't know about this little room then?
5: No.
1: And so you were caught sending this information to the enemy?
5: Not to the enemy, Colonel.

0: You are the enemy to my own unit.
1: You wish to make a point of this?
0: Do you mean, do I claim that I was a German officer sending information to my own unit?
1: Or that you didn't send it? That you didn't have time?
0: You will know tonight, Colonel.
1: Perhaps. I want to know who you are, Brooker. For a mission of this kind, an important mission, I believe that your unit would choose a specialist. You're either a signals officer or an intelligence officer. When you interrogated Lieutenant Aston, what did he tell you?
0: I told you how to get to headquarters.
1: Yes, he must have told you more than that. He must have described the military road signs, told you the code name of this headquarters, the commanding officer's name, his own adjutant's name. All these things you must know if you're to impersonate him successfully.
0: Colonel, when we questioned your lieutenant, he was frightened, you understand. But he told us what we wanted to know. Now, I thought very little of him as a soldier, and if I tell you what you want to know, you will think very little of me. I have nothing to tell you.
1: You must get it into your head that you're no longer a soldier. You're a spy, and you've been caught. You accepted this risk when you came into our line. Well, now you're no longer in the battle. If you're prepared to help me, I can intercede on your behalf. If you don't help me, there's nothing I can do for you. What information did you send?
0: You will have your answer tonight, at 0200 hours.
1: And that's all you have to say?
0: Yes.
1: Then there's nothing I can do for you.
2: Lake. Did you make him talk?
1: No, but I have the answer you want.
2: You know how much he sent?
1: Yes. It's a matter of logic. I want you to listen to me very carefully.
2: Well?
1: You must put yourself in the place of this prisoner, Brooker. He's calm. He's very brave. He's a good young officer.
2: Mm-hmm.
1: So, you're a brave young German lieutenant. And you're chosen for a special mission. You'll come through the enemy lines, enter their headquarters, and obtain the plans for the attack. If you're successful, you'll save the lives of your comrades and inflict a heavy defeat on the enemy. Well, you come through the lines, you obtain this information, and you transmit it to your unit. Then you're caught. Now, what do you do? You've sent the information, your unit is alerted and waiting. If you're a brave man and want to see this mission succeed, you say that you were caught too soon. You say that you hadn't time to send it. You try to make sure that the attack will go in as planned and that the enemy will walk into the trap. Do you agree?
2: Yes.
1: Well, now let's take the other possibility. You're still the same young officer. You've obtained the information, but this time you've not succeeded in getting the message through. You are caught before you can send it. Now, you know it's a good plan. Well, Brooker says it'll be a massacre. So what can you do to save your comrades? You insist that you did send it. And you ensure that the plan will be scrapped and the attack called off.
2: Well, your suggestion is this. If he had sent this information, he would say that he had not. Am I right?
1: Hmm.
2: If he had not sent the information, he would say that he had. And try to make us scrap the plan. Yes, I follow this argument, but this man says nothing at all.
1: Yes, that's so. He pretends to say nothing at all. But in his attitude and in all his answers, he implies that his mission was completed and is successful. He leaves me to draw this conclusion, but he makes very sure that I do. His last remark was, "You'll have your answer at 0200 hours. Well, that's a challenge, isn't it? And one that no commanding officer can afford to risk.
2: Yes, it is.
1: Well, I'm telling you that he's bluffing, because he was caught before he could send his message.
2: Yes, but this is only deduction.
1: Of course.
2: It can be wrong. I can't risk the lives of 800 men on this... On this deduction.
1: Well, I'm telling you what I believe, for what it's worth to you. Now, you've told me that your original plan offers the highest chance of success and the lowest casualties. I'm telling you that the plan is just as secret now as it was before Brooker came. Well, very well, examine the facts as you know them. You saw Brooker in this room at the briefing. He was quiet and calm. He showed no fear. He talked to you. Well, he asked the captain to tell his battalion that he'd arrived safely. Now, consider how he must send this message. First, he must call his unit. Calling and waiting. And calling again, until he gets a reply. Then he's told to go ahead. This takes some time. He was not sending when the captain sat down by the stove. The captain dozed off, and I believe he woke up quickly. I believe he was wakened by this intermittent calling, and not by the steady sending of a long message. But this is only confirmation of my deductions. From my interrogation of your prisoner and from his attitude, I am certain that he didn't have time to send the message.
2: You think he's bluffing?
1: I know he's bluffing. And with good reason. He wants you to call off this attack.
2: Well, thank you, Colonel. Captain, tell Brigade that the battalion attack goes in as planned. If necessary, we can keep D Company in reserve until phase four.
3: Yes, sir.
4: I hope you're all right, Colonel. Would you like to be with us when the attack goes in?
1: Yes. Yes, I'd like to be here. It's lonely at a battalion headquarters when an attack has been launched. Busy, tense, but lonely. I know because I was at the farmhouse when the attack went in the signals room, listening to headquarters, talking to companies and platoons as they moved forward out there in the dark.
5: Over 3 to Sunday! Over 3 to Sunday! We have reached 0-1! In position! Over!
6: Sunray to Over 3. Message received. Out.
5: Over 2, go on Sunray. Over 2.
6: Sunray receiving. Come in, Oboe 2.
5: Oboe 2 to Sunray. We've reached 0-4. 0-4. What message? Over.
6: Captain, Baker Company on 0-4. Is there any message?
3: Yes. Ask them what they can see from there.
6: Sunray to Oboe 2. What can you see from there? What can you see? Over.
5: Oboe 2 to Sunray. On position. Still dark and see no movement ahead. All seems quiet. Over.
6: Message received. Out. You heard that, sir?
3: Yes. I'll send this to the brigade. Well, sir, so far, so good.
1: Yes. Now, we shall know in the next few minutes whether Brooker was bluffing or not.
3: Yes. Ah, here's the colonel.
2: I hope, Pinto. I was down to see the start. It's gone quietly so far. Thank God.
3: Baker Company in position ahead of time, sir. They report no movement on the ridge.
2: We'll soon know.
3: Yes, sir. But Able Company have run into trouble, sir.
2: What trouble?
3: I don't know yet, sir. We're waiting for it.
2: How about the reserve companies?
3: They're moving up now, sir.
6: Message from Able Company, sir. It's all right. It was a patrol. They hit a patrol. They took two prisoners and they're now in position.
2: Good. When do they get artillery support?
3: Any minute now, sir.
2: Right. Alert them.
3: Yes, sir.
6: Sir, companies in position and reserves waiting to go through.
2: Fine. Inform brigade.
6: Yes, sir.
2: Quick saturation. Then the star shells. This is the moment. Ah, there it goes. Don't look so worried, Colonel. They're ours.
5: Over to Sunray. Over to Sunray. Star shows up. We are now moving onto the ridge. Up.
1: Now the hand grenades and the bayonets and the screams in the dark.
6: Message from Able Company, sir.
3: Oh, thank you.
6: We're on the ridge, sir. Surprise complete.
2: Inform brigade.
3: Yes, sir.
2: Well, Colonel, did you find the waiting tough?
1: Yes.
2: It would have been tougher if you'd been wrong.
1: It had been logic to save lives, and I'd sweated it out. But as Colonel Delden said that night, it would have been tougher if I'd been wrong.

You've been listening to Spycatcher, with Bernard Archer as Colonel Oreste Pinto. The script was written by Robert Brower, and the program produced for the BBC by Charles.

0: Will you have a polo, dear Liza? Dear Liza, will you have a polo, dear Liza? Polo.
1: How very kind of you, dear Henry. I most certainly will. I'll have three or four, or maybe more.
0: But you take me old tube.
1: Because they happen to be my tube of polo, dear Henry. Have one.
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2: Pursuit. Pursuit. A criminal strikes and fades quickly back into the shadows of his dark world. And then, the man from Scotland Yard, the relentless, dangerous pursuit. When man hunts man. With Ted DeCourcy starred as the famous Inspector Peter Black of Scotland Yard, we bring you tonight's story of violence and murder. Three for all.

0: And somewhere, somehow, every man touches another and leaves a scar. A word is said, a deed is done, and a mortal hate is planted. And sometimes that hate can become death, violent death, murder. Then a man must be hunted. A man must be stalked. Through a city's crowd, through the sunlit noon, through the twilight shadows, through a thousand places. And finally, a man must be caught. Pursuit. At Scotland Yard, that's our job.
1: Inspector Black?
0: Yes, Sergeant.
1: Chief Inspector Harkness wants to see you. He said, please hurry.
0: Oh, thank you, Moffat. Right away.
2: Good morning, Black. Come in, come in. Sit down.
0: Thank you. Sergeant Moffat made it sound very urgent, sir.
2: Did he? May or may not be. I want your opinion on it.
0: On what, sir?
2: In this note. Came in this morning's mail. It's made up of letters clipped from a newspaper. The thing was addressed to me, and it says, a man, Melville Rogers, will be found dead today with a knife in him. He will be dead.
0: May I see it, sir?
2: Well, of course. Have we found a man with a knife in him today, Black?
0: Not yet, sir. We've had many notes of this type before, and nothing has come of them.
2: However, Black, will you look into it?
0: Of course, sir.
2: Excuse me, Black. Harkness here. What? Yes? Now, give me that address again. Gruber's Tea Shop, 12 Buxton Lane. I have it, thank you. Well, Black?
0: Yes, sir?
2: They have found a man with a knife in him. A man named Melville Rogers. You'll look into it, won't you?
1: Folks, keep moving about your business. Stand back, please.
3: This way, Inspector. In here, sir.
0: Thank you, Mark.
3: That one's Mrs. Gruber, the proprietor of the restaurant.
0: I see. I shall want to talk to her in a few minutes.
3: The deceased, sir. He was stabbed to death as you see him sitting at this table, looking out of the window.
0: You've established his identification.
3: Yes, sir. Name's Melville Rogers. Lived in Kensington. Known to Mrs. Gruber over there. Had his meals here every day.
0: I see. And who are these other people?
3: Those three? Customers, sir. Dining at the time Mr. Rogers was discovered dead.
0: Mm. Tell me, Moffat, who noticed that he was dead? Mrs. Gruber, one of the customers?
3: This one.
4: Oh, I did, sir. Oh, I did all right.
0: And who are you?
4: Charles Bennett, sir. Two N's and one T. I live in Quimby Street nearby. Did you get the name, sir? Charles Bennett.
0: Yes, yes, Charles Bennett. Tell me, Mr. Bennett, how did you happen to discover this man was dead?
4: Well, I'm not a physician, sir, but that knife sticking in his side, and he wasn't breathing, sir.
0: Yes.
4: No, I'm not a physician, but there are ways to tell when a man's dead.
0: Naturally. You noticed this as soon as you came into the restaurant?
4: Oh, no, sir. When I came in, the place was crowded. Not a table. So I waited. Even when there was a place to sit, I waited. You might wonder why I did that, sir.
0: Yes, I might.
4: You've noticed I have a withered arm.
0: Yes, I had.
4: I don't hide it very well, do I? Oh, it's not that I'm ashamed. It's not that at all, but...
0: You were waiting for this particular table. Why?
4: Because, well, it's obvious. It's the only table near the window. So I might sit and none of the other customers would notice me. My arms, sir.
0: What do you do for a living, Mr. Bennett?
4: Not much I can do. Odd jobs, peddle newspapers, puttering, you might say, for a wage. But sometimes I do a painting job on a house. But you see, sir, it's my arm. It's withered. There's not much a man can do with an arm, sir.
0: And so it went. The routine questions and answers. The peering in upon a handful of lives which had been thrown hard against violence. The important and impersonal data which would head a new file at Scotland Yard labeled Melville Rogers, Death by Murder. Melville Rogers, a recluse, a bachelor, a man who drove a bus from Battersea to Kingston. Not an enemy in the world, his friends said, which of course is ridiculous.
3: Telephone for you, sir.
0: Oh, thank you, Sergeant. Who is it?
3: The caller won't say. A matter of urgency, though, it seems.
0: Right. Inspector Black here.
5: Really now?
0: Who is this?
5: Can you hear me?
0: Hello? Hello? Who is this?
5: for me.
0: Who are you? It's difficult to hear.
5: I know. I've arranged it that way.
0: Oh.
5: Did you find the dead man, Inspector? Did you find Melville Rogers? I killed him.
0: Sergeant Moffat, trace this call.
6: Very well, sir.
5: Did you ask Clemmer to trace this call, Inspector? I'll save you the trouble. I'll tell you where I am.
0: Where are you?
5: On Lyle Street, in the pub, the Green Dot. Yeah, but I won't wait. Listen, Inspector. There's a man here. His name is James Campbell. He's looking at me now, and he's smiling. I'm going to stop talking with you. Then I'm going to take a walk with James Campbell. Then I'm going to stick a knife in him.
0: Hello? Hello? Hello? Lyle Street lies across the face of London like an open wound. It is a street that's well known to Scotland Yard. The brown stone buildings that line it present a facade of drab respectability, but within them is all that is depraved and vicious and corrupt. On Lyle Street, the essence of a man is measured in terms of his brutality. Here are the delicate refinements of crime, the long fingernails with razor blades beneath them for the slitting of pockets or of throats, the smirk of death painted on the lips of women. The Green Dot was no different from other basement pubs on Lyle Street. It had a massive door with a peephole through which a face peered out at you. And then you were permitted to enter because you were known. And because you were known, you were greeted with a bitter silence.
7: Anything we can do for you, Inspector?
0: I'm looking for a man named James Campbell. Do you know him?
7: Now, there's a proper question, Inspector, and I'll give you a proper answer. No, I don't know James Campbell.
0: Is any one of you James Campbell? It would be well to tell me if you are, because a man named James Campbell is going to be murdered.
7: Oh, now there's an interesting bit of news, Inspector, and I'm sure all of us here appreciate it.
0: Someone here telephoned me at Scotland Yard. Who was it, Arnold?
7: Yeah, now you know better than to ask me that, Inspector. All sorts of people home to all sorts of places. There's no accounting for tastes, you know.
0: How long is it since you've been in prison, Arnold?
7: A year, two. I don't rightly care to remember unpleasant things of that sort.
0: It could be unpleasant again, Arnold, easily, quite easily.
8: Beg your pardon, Inspector.
0: Yes?
8: There's a phone call for you.
0: For me?
8: Yes, in the booth over there.
0: Oh, thank you.
7: Like I say, Inspector, all sorts of people come to all sorts of places.
0: Black here.
9: Hello, Black Harkness.
0: Yes, sir.
9: I understand you're down there looking for a man named James Campbell.
0: That's right, sir.
9: Well, I had a telephone call just now. A person with a peculiar kind of voice. He said that James Campbell can be found at 12 Clover Crossing West. That's in Soho. Get over there at once.
0: Right, sir.

0: Here it is, sir. Here's his room.
1: Mr. Campbell. James Campbell.
0: Door's locked, sir.
1: Yes. Sergeant.
0: Yes, sir.
1: No one here in the sitting room?
0: No. There's some more room, sir.
1: Look in that one. And, Sergeant.
0: Yes, sir.
1: Look in the closets. In any place that might be big enough to hold a man's body.
0: Yes, sir.
1: I'll search.

0: steam boiled through the bathroom door of obscuring everything. The whole place was a miasma of white enamel, hazy, drenched with birds of sweat. And in the shower stall, a man, face downward, fully clothed. Blood seeped from a wound in his neck, and mixing with the water washed away. And then I saw it. A wilted piece of paper tacked to the door. A paper on which was glued words cut from a newspaper. "Mr. Campbell is dead," Inspector had said. "There have been two. Tomorrow night at 8, there will be a third," it said.
1: The second act of Pursuit will follow in just a moment. But first,
2: 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That's the Arthur Godfrey Daytime Show on CBS. 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
1: And now, back to the second act of Pursuit.
0: Murder is an ultimate, and pursuit is a variation on the theme. But it so happened that this pursuit was in my domain, because all of London is Scotland Yard's domain. And in the morning, when the papers brought the news to London, it was a city which slackened its pace to allow the horror to settle. Horror and fascination. It resolved itself into simple terms. A manhunt. Man the hunted, man the hunter. And it was the hunted who absorbed the city's imagination. The hunted who had taken special pains to make it known that some obscure lust for violence possessed him, and he would kill again this evening at 8. Scotland Yard's part in it was not nearly so spectacular. All we had to do was find a man or a woman.
3: Well, Black, you can't say this murderer hasn't given us fair warning.
0: If you called 24 hours notice fair...
3: And more than 12 hours of that already run out. I tell you, all of London's aroused about this thing.
0: I know it, sir, but frankly, I don't know how we can stop him. And if we don't, someone who's walking about alive in the noonday sun will be dead by 8 o'clock.
3: Well, you'd better get busy then, man. Oh, good day, Sergeant.
4: Good day, sir.
3: You haven't much time.
0: Get busy, he says. Haven't much time, he says. Well, what do you have, Moffat?
4: You better have a look for yourself, sir. Here. The life histories of the two murdered men. That is, from what information we've been able to obtain.
0: I see. Yes. The first man who was murdered, Melville Rogers, born in Chichester. The second, James Campbell, born in Guernsey. Mm-hmm.
4: You see, Inspector, their paths never crossed until 1939.
0: And it's the part that's important. Both joined the RAF as ground crewmen in 39. On the same day, trained in the same camp.
4: I haven't had time to get their war record yet, if that's necessary. However, there's this. They were both discharged from the Sheffield barracks near Huntington.
0: Yes, according to this, on the same day. Good work, Sergeant.
4: Thank you, sir.
0: You say Sheffield barracks near Huntington.
4: On the main road, sir, as you approach it from the south.
0: Call them. Tell them I'm on my way.

0: Good afternoon, sir. I was told to expect you.
1: Good afternoon, Private. I want to see the service records of two men, Melville Rogers.
0: Oh, I beg your pardon, sir?
1: Service records, two men.
0: Oh, I'm afraid that's impossible.
1: Did they tell you I'm from Scotland Yard?
0: Hey, but I'm not allowed in those files, sir.
1: Well, who is?
2: Is that trouble, Private?
0: Corporal, this gentleman's from Scotland Yard.
1: Oh?
2: Interesting, what?
1: I'm in a great hurry, Corporal. I need some information. A man's life may depend on it.
2: A man's life, you say? What man?
1: Who is the officer in charge here?
2: I'm in charge temporarily, sir. What do you want?
1: The service records of two men, Melville Rogers and James Campbell.
2: Oh? Are they serving in this barracks?
1: Not now, they...
2: Then we wouldn't have such records, sir. I'm sorry.
1: They received their discharge after the war from this barracks.
2: I see.
1: You see what?
2: Look, you now, you'll have to see the personnel officer through that door, sir. It's Flight Lieutenant Modier you want to see.
1: Thank you.
3: Yes?
1: Lieutenant Modier?
3: Yes?
1: I'm Inspector Peter Black, Scotland Yard.
3: Yes?
1: I must see the service records of two men who were discharged from this barracks.
3: Yes?
1: Melville Rogers and James Campbell. It's urgent.
3: Oh, no, really?
1: It's a matter of life and death. A man's life may depend upon your getting up from that chair, walking over to wherever you have such records on file, pulling them out and handing them to
3: I say.
1: Do it. Do it fast.
3: Well, it's quite impossible, you know.
1: I don't know anything of the kind.
3: Well, I was saying such matters must be cleared. S2 must clear it. Intelligence, you know. Files are confidential.
1: Who is the intelligence officer?
3: Major Browning, right down the corridor. The last office on the left, all the way down.
1: Thank you.
4: I say, that's a good one. Just a minute. There's a chap standing there wants to see me, I suppose. Yes. The same to you, Bertie. But... Yes, what can I do for you, old man?
1: I'm Peter Black, Inspector, Scotland Yard.
4: Have a chair. I could ring for tea a little early. Mm-hmm. Or is it? What do you say?
1: No tea, thank you. This is very urgent, Major.
4: Oh, urgent, you say? Good. Very good indeed. What's urgent?
1: A man's life is desperately close to drawing to an end, Major. Violently. A man will be murdered if you don't help him.
4: What man, indeed? Huh?
1: Major, there isn't that much time. I must have the files on two ex-members of the RAF ground crew. Two men who got their discharge here. James Campbell and Melville Rogers.
4: Familiar names, both of them. Familiar.
1: How familiar?
4: Familiar.
1: How? Say something. How are these names familiar?
4: Should be. I court-martialed them myself. Campbell and Rogers and... Yes, and... What the devil was that other fellow's name? Can't think of it, can't we?
1: Well, think of it. You must think of it.
4: Name. Timothy Hearn, NMI, no middle initial.
1: Timothy Hearn. That's what I want. I won't need the files if you can tell me why you remember them.
4: Easy. On VE Day, these three rascals stole a plane. Smith, absolutely. Celebrating, loaded to the aileron. Stole a Lancaster, flew around. Didn't fly badly for ground crew men. Ran out of gas, bailed out. Plane crashed into a house. Killed a woman. Mrs. Edward Stanley.
1: So that's it. Motive, revenge. You say a Mrs. Stanley was killed? How about her husband?
4: Can't tell you a thing about her husband. Edward, his name was Edward Stanley. I tried to find him, make an adjustment, tried everything to find him. Fellow seems to have vanished from the face of the earth. Uncanny, what?
1: Not really uncanny, Major. Do you mind if I use your telephone?
4: I can tell you this, though. If you want Timothy Hearn, look in Covent Garden. A busker there. Can't miss him. Oh, colourful chap. Wears a red polka dot muffler. Colourful chap, yes.
1: Oh, thank you. Do you mind if I use your telephone?
4: It's yours, old boy.
1: Operator, this is Inspector Black. Put me through to Scotland Yard. I want to talk with Sergeant Moffat. Hurry.
4: I say, old boy, while you're waiting, would you like to hear the one Bertie just told me? It's funny, you know.
1: Hello, Moffat. Inspector Black speaking. Two things I want you to do. Trace a man named Edward Stanley whose wife was killed in an airplane accident on VE Day. Do you have that? Good. And I want you to keep your eye on a busker named Timothy Hearn. Covent Garden. I'll meet you there. Sergeant Moffat.
5: Hello, sir.
1: Did you find anything on Edward Stanley?
5: Not a thing, sir. There's no trace of him.
1: The busker, Timothy Hearn.
5: He's right over there, sir, entertaining the crowd.
1: A clown dances and sings on a sunlit street. And the grotesque shadows that mimic him are death. I watched Timothy Hearn, the busker, perform for the queue waiting outside the theater. He was a little man with a clown's radiant face. He wore a silk polka-dot muffler and tied nattily around his throat. His clothes were frayed, but somehow he managed a kind of regal elegance. Then he passed through the crowd rattling a tambourine. Some dropped coins into it, some didn't. Then he was standing in front of me.
6: Did you like my pantomime, sir? Always aim to please, I do. And you know, I perform for the best I am.
1: It was fine. Here, Timothy.
6: Oh, thank you, sir, thank you. I say, may I ask how you knew my name? It's not often we buskers are given any kind of billing from our beloved public.
1: Is there somewhere we could talk?
6: Oh, I go on again in a few minutes, sir. Acrobatic dance. Perhaps we could have a nice talk some other time. Good day, sir.
1: I'm Inspector Black, Scotland Yard, Timothy.
6: Oh. A fellow professional, you might say. Well, that sort of puts a different light on it. We can talk over here by the vegetable stall, Inspector.
1: Very well.
6: Well, sir, it's true I don't have a performer's permit, but then a chap's got to do something, you know. What's the fine, Inspector?
1: You once knew two men named Melville Rogers and John Campbell.
6: It was a long time ago, Inspector. I've already done penance for that.
1: Rogers and Campbell were murdered. Did you know that?
6: Yes, I did.
1: How did it affect you that night?
6: After our court-martial, we never spoke to each other again. I guess it was the ugly shame of it. Of all of it.
1: Their death, how did it affect you, Timothy?
6: I try not to think about it, sir.
1: Timothy, this is a hard thing to tell a man, but I must. The murderer has established a pattern. I believe you are part of that pattern.
6: Do you mean he wants to kill me, too? But why? I've never harmed anyone. Except...
1: Exactly. Except the woman who was killed in that unfortunate airplane incident. And someone who loved her very much is the man we're looking for. Before he murdered, he sent us a note. Each time there was a note announcing his victim's death. He announced yours would take place at 8 tonight.
6: What?
1: And that doesn't give us much time, me or you.
6: What shall I do, Inspector?
1: Actually, there's nothing for you to do. You're to act as you always act. One of our men will be with you all the time. You won't see him, and you're not to look for him. But I want you in your own home before 8 tonight.
6: Before 8? Right, Inspector. I say, you catch him before...
1: We'll do our best, Timothy. I promise you, we'll do our best. There was no turning back now. I had made a choice and accepted a responsibility. And if I were wrong, I was offering up a frightened busker named Timothy Hearn as a sacrifice to a madman. It was a setting for murder. The background was precise. A dismal corner where Marylebone Road crosses Oxford Street, damp beneath an early evening drizzle where the wetness had spread the reflection from the street lamps into a yellow film. A corner where Timothy Hearn lived. A corner of shadows and silence. At 7, a police cordon was lined around the block. A few minutes before 8, I was standing in the doorway next door to Timothy's, waiting.
5: Inspector?
1: Yes, Sergeant.
5: Everything's ready.
1: Good. All the intersections covered?
5: Yes, sir. No one can possibly get through.
1: Except the busker, except Timothy Hearn, and whoever might be following him, if it's a stranger.
5: Exactly, sir.
1: All right, off the street now, Sergeant, in this doorway with me.
5: Yes, sir.
1: Sergeant.
5: Sir?
1: The underground entrance. Look at it.
5: Oh, I think so, sir. The busker.
1: Yes, on time. Right on time.
5: Why, he seems to be drunk, sir.
1: He's not drunk. Let's go. Timothy! Timothy Hearn! Chip.
5: Oh, Inspector.
1: Dead. Timothy Hearn Busker dead, and it was my fault.
5: But how
1: on the underground, the one place in the world where he would be with thousands of other people and still be alone.
7: Inspector, what's happened?
1: Who are you?
5: He's the officer detailed to follow Timothy Hearn.
1: Then why didn't he follow Hearn? Why didn't he...
7: Inspector,
1: why didn't you, man? If you'd done your job, this fellow would still be alive.
7: I followed my instructions, sir. He was only out of my sight for 5 seconds the whole afternoon.
1: When was that?
7: When he got off the underground train. He was walking towards the stairs when he turned suddenly, dodged through some people, and bought a newspaper.
1: Newspaper?
7: Yes, sir. The very one that's in his coat pocket.
1: And certainly he wasn't wounded until he got off the train. Else he wouldn't have stopped for a paper. Sergeant, come with me.
5: You think we'll find him, sir?
1: What?
5: I said, do you think?
1: Wait here, Sergeant. Cover this exit. Are there any others?
5: No, sir. Do you spot him, sir?
1: You're sure there are no other exits?
5: Only the emergency ones inside the tube.
1: We'll not let him get that far, will we, Sergeant? And be careful. Our man is insane. I want no innocent people killed.
5: Yes, sir. Inspector.
1: Yes, Sergeant.
5: You'll take care, won't you?
1: Oh, thank you, Mother. Now I'm going to see a man about a newspaper.
0: Evening paper, sir. Evening Standard, latest edition.
8: Paper, sir?
1: How long have you been selling papers here, Mr. Stanley?
8: Oh, you've made a mistake, dear. My name's Charles Bennett.
1: So you remember me, Mr. Stanley? Mr. Edward Stanley?
8: Your face does have a familiar look, but you're very wrong about who I am. It's Bennett that I'm called. Everyone knows that. Bennett, the one with the withered arm. That's how they called me. Man of all work, that's me.
1: And how is Mrs. Stanley, Mr. Stanley?
8: Don't speak her name.
1: Perhaps I can tell you. Your wife was killed, wasn't she, Mr. Stanley? By an airplane that crashed into your house. By three tragic men who were celebrating VE Day. Isn't that how it was, Mr. Stanley?
8: I'll kill you. I'll kill you. Her name's not to be used by scum like you.
1: They were all that to you, weren't they? Rogers, Campbell, and now Hearn, dead. As you wanted them, dead. The circle is complete, isn't it, Mr. Stanley?
8: No. No, not quite. Not quite.
1: Put away that gun. There are innocent people here.
0: Innocent? You're all guilty. Guilty!
7: Sergeant Moffat, head him up.
0: Come on, Inspector. Come and get me.
5: Inspector, there he goes. He's on the truck.
1: Stanley. Stanley, come back here!

The horror in that underground tube was a substance. 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The body of a madman lay crushed and broken under the wheels of a train. And so, in a tragic shriek, was ended the life of a man. A man is hunted. A man is stalked through a city's crowd, through shadows, through a thousand places. And finally, a man is caught. Pursuit, and the pursuit is ended.

0: On your last trip, did you discover what the Earth people eat? They eat a great many of these. They peel them with their metal knives. Boil them for 20 of their minutes. Then they smash them all to bits. They are clearly the most primitive people.
1: For MASH, get smash.
2: Oh, come in, Smithers. What is it? Speak up, boy. Orange juice.
3: No, sir. New Kellogg's Rise and Shine.
2: Hey, finish.
3: And look at this, sir.
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2: 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Thank you.
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0: It's late afternoon of a lazy day in the offices of the A1 Detective Agency just off Hollywood Boulevard. Doc Long is casting a rather disgruntled glance in the direction of Jack Packard, who is slumped back in his chair with his feet atop the badly scarred desk.
1: Jack, you realize ain't nothing been stirring for 3 whole days now?
2: Something will come along.
1: Well, man needs a little excitement once in a while.
2: Why not rent an alligator from one of the movie studios? You could wrestle with it.
1: Maybe you got yourself an idea, son. It might be... Uh-oh. Did you see what just walked in?
2: Five of them.
1: And all of them fair size, too.
2: Fair size, the man says. 8 to 5, they average 7 feet in height apiece.
3: Oh, well, please remain seated right where you are, gentlemen. Yes.
2: What's the pitch, friend?
3: We wish to search your office, Mr. Packard.
4: You are obliged by remaining quite still.
3: Yes.
2: No, pal, we haven't time. A previous engagement.
1: Yeah, with an alligator.
4: I regret, gentlemen, you will go nowhere.
1: If you think you hombres can come in
2: all
1: here...
2: All right, take it easy, Doc.
1: Well...
2: The gun that just popped out of his sleeve says he can.
1: Ooh. And all 5 of these Hong Kong sports seem to have.
4: So, gentlemen, with your permission, we will search the office. A chotongo di dai.
2: The door to the right hides a wash basin. The one to the left leads into a closet. You find 2 broken golf clubs and 5 years accumulation of dust.
4: It is well, gentlemen. My men report there are no enemies concealed on the premises.
2: Well, you know, no idea what a load that takes off our minds. Now, what gives, friend?
4: You'll prepare yourselves to be honored by the presence of the mighty one. Make obeisance, please, to the flower of the 7 heavens, the ruler of the temple of Kwang Moon, Princess Myling.
1: Well, smack me pink and call me baby.
5: Please pardon the air with which my servant, Qin Lu, guards person of his princess. For 100 generations, his family has watched over well-being of royal ones of Akaobang.
1: Well, that's a job I wouldn't mind undertaking myself.
2: Take it easy, darling.
5: I do not mind, Mr. Packard. The flattery of your friend, Mr. Long, quite pleasing. Oh, you are wondering why I have come here, eh?
1: Well, that don't matter. If you'd care to sit down over here next to me, Princess...
2: Suppose we let the princess have her say, Doctor.
5: You are right, Mr. Packard. My business here is of utmost urgency. I wish to engage your service to recover for me Kwang Moon Dagger.
1: Kwang Moon Dagger?
5: Oh, you have heard of it?
1: Not never. How about you, Jack?
2: This Khao Bang is a small independent kingdom lying in the jungles between Cochin China and Yunnan. Kwang Moon is the god worship there. I'd say somebody made off with a dagger belonging in his temple.
5: You are exactly right, Mr. Packard. 2 months ago, a certain person visited our village. When he departed, dagger depart with him.
1: Well, why would he want an oriental pig's dagger?
5: Oh, blade of dagger of Kwang Moon is solid gold, Mr. Long. The hilt is encrusted with most perfect of emeralds, rupees, and diamonds.
1: Well, ain't no wonder you folks are doing a slow burn.
5: More important is the fact that my people fear that Kwang Moon angry with them. Our crops have been blighted. Disease and famine threaten entire nation.
2: This will all be corrected the minute the dagger is back in the temple, of course.
5: So my people believe. That is why I follow man responsible to the United States. But this country is very unfamiliar to me and my bodyguard, Qin Lu. We need assistance of men we can trust. Who know its customs and habits?
1: Well, you come to the right spot, Prince. Is that right, Jack?
5: Mm. You will be rewarded, of course. Upon the hilt of dagger is Kwang Moon Ruby, a most perfect gem of its kind in all world. You return dagger to me, and the ruby is yours.
2: What's the name of the character who took the dagger?
5: He was known to us as Paul Cavagnari.
2: And you've traced him to the United States?
5: Oh, yes. Even more definite than that, to Chicago.
1: Oh, Windy City, huh? Any address there?
5: We found the envelope among his effects. It was addressed to him on a street known as Wentworth. Here is address.
2: Well, that should help. Anything else?
5: Only one little thing. dagger was seen yesterday by one of our countrymen in Chicago.
1: Well, now you really bring us up to date. Where was it at?
5: Falling from small bridge into Lincoln Park Lagoon.
2: Falling into the lagoon? How come? Was it thrown in?
5: Oh, no, Mr. Packard. He was buried between shoulders of Paul Gavinari.
1: Some looker at Princess, huh, Jack? And that perfume she wore, oh, it does things to a feller.
2: Yeah, maybe that's why we're in something a little deeper than we figured, Doc.
1: What's that supposed to mean?
2: A report from Chicago said that somebody slipped Paul Carbonari a Diger Mickey and dumped his body into the Lincoln Park Lagoon.
1: Sure, but the police closed in before her buddies could recover it. What's wrong with that?
2: Nothing. Only while you were getting our plane tickets, I called Chicago Homicide. No corpse by the name of Carbonari has turned up, and nobody reported a stabbing in Lincoln Park.
1: Well, Jack, if there's such a strong suspicion of double cross about this case, why we're taking it off?
2: Oh, I don't know. Maybe curiosity. Maybe to keep you from having to wrestle alligators. Or maybe that perfume got me, too.

0: You know something, Jack? Darn colorful street, this Wentworth Avenue.
1: Yeah. Tourist eye view of Chicago's Chinatown.
0: What you reckon that Cavaliere hombre was doing in this part of town?
1: Well, we'll know pretty quick. Here's the address now.
2: Yeah, gents?
1: Here, keep the change.
2: Thanks, pal.
0: Uh-oh. Jack, this can't be the right place.
1: It's the address the princess gave us.
0: But take a gander at that neon sign. Blue Celestial Mortuary. It's a high-class burying parlor. That Cavaliere filler can't live there.
1: Only one way to find out. Let's go in.
0: Little depressing, ain't it?
1: What'd you expect, dancing girls?
0: No, but they'd help.
3: Good evening, gentlemen. Is there some service we of the Blue Celestial Mortuary may perform for you?
1: Well, we hope so. We're looking for a Mr. Paul Cavaniere.
3: Mr. Cavaniere. Of course, gentlemen. This way, gentlemen.
0: Oh, and he does hang out here. Now, if we can get him to crack about that dagger...
1: Don't worry about that when we meet him.
3: Here you are, gentlemen. Mr. Cavaniere.
1: Thanks.
0: Hey.
3: Yeah. If I do say so myself, the Blue Celestial Mortuary has done a magnificent job. One would swear he was still alive.
1: Wouldn't they, though?
0: Oh, poor Paul. Last place I wanted to see him was in a coffin.
3: Yes, a sad case. Very sad. Cut down in the bloom of manhood.
1: Well, accidents can happen to anybody.
3: Accident?
0: Well, of course accident. You don't think Paul just deliberately jumped off that bridge in the lagoon, do you?
3: Bridge? Lagoon? Someone must have misinformed you, sir. Mr. Cavaniere died of natural causes. A heart attack.
1: You sure of that?
3: Certainly. We have a copy of the death certificate.
1: You remember who signed it?
3: Why, a Dr. Jansen or Jenkins. Something like that.
0: Well, would you mind getting it for us? It would relieve our minds so much to see it. You know how kin folks is.
3: Why, I'd be happy to, sir. It will only take a moment. I'll be right back.
1: Oh, about that.
0: The whole darn thing don't make no sense, son. You don't reckon somebody's pulling our leg, do you?
1: I'll buy that, but who and why?
0: And you've got me. Did Cavaliere get dunked into the lagoon or not? And what about that Kwong Moon dagger in the back business?
1: Well, that's one thing we can settle right now.
0: But, Jack, a death certificate. You heard him.
1: Nobody can forge a stab wound, Doc.
0: Oh, you mean have a look for herself?
1: What else?
0: Well, it's darn distasteful, but it's got to be done on me, boy.
1: Then let's go to it. Our mortician friend will be back any minute.
4: Jack, that was a 45.
5: Come on, run.
4: Which way?
5: There's the office, the end of the corridor.
0: Somebody's starting to play kind of rough around here.
1: Yeah, he's dead, all right.
0: But who done it? Don't look like there's nobody around.
1: The open window explains that. Come on, let's get back to the chapel. I want to talk to that organist.
0: Think he might be in on to know about all this?
1: I don't know, but he's the only one left still alive around here. There's the chapel. We'll hit the organ loft first and... Uh-oh.
0: Yeah, we kind of late. Our little bird seems to have flowed his musical coup.
1: It's not the only one. Take a look at the coffin.
0: At the coffin? Yeah. The corpse is gone.
1: Yeah. Our pal Cavaniere won't stay put, apparently.

0: There it is, Doc. The Hung Shu Mu, the Red Tree Flower Shop.
1: But I don't see what we're doing going to a flower shop, son.
0: Somebody sent a carload of flowers to Cobb and Yars in this place. If we can learn who it was, we may have a lead on what to do next. Come on, let's go in.
2: Good evening, gentlemen. Is there something I could do for you?
0: Yeah, it could be. You delivered a load of flowers to the Blue Celestial Mortuary recently, didn't you?
2: Yes, that's right. Did you wish to order some similar ones?
0: Well, that depends on how cooperative you can be.
2: We pride ourselves on our service, sir. I'm sure we can...

0: you can be.
1: We pride ourselves on our service, sir. I'm sure we can supply you with whatever you wish.
0: Mm-hmm. Well, then try this for size. Who sent those other flowers?
1: I'm sorry, sir. I am not at liberty to say.
2: Now, look, Hangtown Fry, you ain't no doctor nor lawyer. Ain't no professional secrets in your business.
1: If a client of yours wished to remain anonymous, would you disclose the identity, Miss Along?
2: Oh, hey, Jack, my fame must be spreading. Doggone, Fu Manchu, how'd you know my name?
1: I was told to expect your arrival.
0: Who is your interested informer?
2: And if you say Paul Carverini, I ain't gonna believe it.
1: No, it was the person whose identity you seek.
0: Hey, what'll it take to make you come across as something besides double talk?
1: Nothing, Mr. Packard. And the message was left for you at the same time.
0: Okay, let's have it.
1: The northwest corner of Wentworth and Fowler.
2: Come again, sport.
1: The northwest corner of Wentworth and Fowler.
0: What's that supposed to mean?
1: I'm afraid I do not know. However, the corner is only a few yards from the shop. Why not investigate and see?
2: Jack, this kid may be making sense of that.
0: Yeah, maybe. Come on, Doc. Thanks for your trouble.
1: Now, do not mention it, Mr. Pocket. We like to build up goodwill for future business.
0: Oh, man.
1: And do not forget, gentlemen, we specialize in funerals. Good night.
2: That hombre gives a good deal more than he takes.
0: I mean, he knows a good deal more than he says.
2: Well, that seems to be a fact about everybody in this case, with the exception of us.
0: Well, there's the sign. Wentworth and Fowler, and this is the northwest corner. Now what?
2: Man, don't seem to be nothing interesting here. Just a vacant lot with some signboards around it.
0: That message meant something. Hey, Doc, that car.
2: Jack, that fellow leaning out the window. He's got...
3: Down, Doc, get out!
0: Hey, Doc. Doc, you all right?
2: What you mean, am I all right? I landed on my doggone crazy bone and spoiled my aim. Must have missed them gunmen a mile.
0: Yeah, I didn't do so well myself. Well, we know what that message meant now.
2: Yeah, some message. Hey, did you get a look at that polecat that was shooting that Tommy gun?
0: Yeah.
2: Something mighty familiar about him, wasn't it?
0: It should be. He was Princess Mai Ling's bodyguard, Chin Lu. Back to the flower shop, quick.
2: Yeah, man. Flower man don't seem to be around.
0: Maybe in that back room. Let's hit it.
2: Come on. I'm right eager to exchange a few words with that son of Satan, punctuated with a right cross or two.
0: Well, leave him enough lift to talk about that message, son.
2: Yeah. Don't seem to be in here neither. Now, where are you supposed to...
0: Hey, hold it now. Door to the refrigerator room's open. Somebody's in there.
2: Refrigerator room? Oh, for the flowers. Hey, hold it, fella. I can see a shadow in the looking glass.
0: He hasn't heard us yet. Must be almost soundproof in there.
2: Well, why deprive him of our company?
0: That's what I was thinking. Come on.
2: Yeah. Yank that door open and surprise him, son. He got it coming after the little party we just had.
0: Sure. Okay, here we go. All right, pal. How about...
3: Look out, Doc. Catch him.
2: Yeah. Oh, too late.
0: How about that?
2: So it wasn't the florist leaning against that door. It was our missing pal, Paul Cavalier.
0: Yeah.
2: Now, what was he doing in here, you reckon?
0: Take a look at his clothes.
2: Why, they half tore off of him.
0: Which means that whoever hijacked him from the mortuary put him in here to give him a good frisking. And incidentally, he wasn't killed by the Quang Moon dagger.
2: Yeah, so I see him. Punctures in his chest. Looks like he's made by .38 caliber. What'd you pick up there, son?
0: Ticket or something. Punched by a timestamp. Here, take a look.
2: Boat concession, Lincoln Park Lagoon, timeout 517, time in 529. What in thunder do you suppose that means?
0: Looks like he took a rowboat ride on the lagoon sometime before he died.
2: Couldn't have liked it very much. He was only out 12 minutes.
0: Hey, Doc, I got a hunch. Let's get out of here.
4: I would not bother to turn around, Mr. Packer.
0: Well, well, so Carbonari had company in the refrigerator room.
2: You've been crouched down among them flowers all the time?
4: Keep facing the wall and do not offer any resistance as my men disarm and bind you. Those are gun barrels you feel pressing against your spines.
0: Well, I'll take your word for it, but is there any particular reason for the pistol massage? And who are you?
4: I am Dr. Jen Keen.
0: How about that? I knew there was someone else we should have checked on.
4: You will have your chance now. You and I are going to have a talk. A long overdue talk. About Paul Cavagnari and the Quang Moon.

0: I trust you are quite comfortable here in my quarters, Mr. Packard.
1: I'll do. Where's Doc?
0: He is being held in the next room. But do not be concerned. No harm will come to either of you as long as cooperation is the keynote of this little meeting.
1: Okay, cooperation it is. You begin. What's your business with us?
0: I am Dr. Jen Kin, Mr. Packard, head of a large hospital in Hanoi, French Indochina.
1: Haven't you got your professions mixed up a little? That was a gun I saw in your hand, not a scalpel.
0: There are times, Mr. Packard, when it is necessary for a man of medicine to take up arms in defense of his profession.
1: That pitch was a little wide, Doctor. Come again.
0: Very well. 2 months ago, my hospital was robbed of over $1 million worth of radium. I suspected a man I had known casually in Hanoi by the name of Paul Cavagnari.
1: Seems to me I've heard this somewhere before. You trailed him to the States, learned he was in Chicago.
0: Yes, Mr. Packard. But I could not locate him here. I was about to give up the search 2 days ago when I received a phone call from him.
1: Uh-huh. 8 to 5, he was giving you a chance to buy your radium back.
0: Precisely. At a price considerably lower than I would have to pay to replace it on the open market. However, he also mentioned the possibility of my having to buy the Kwang Moon dagger. I agreed to discuss the proposition with him and went to meet him. The place he had chosen was most unusual one.
1: I can take the ball from here, Doctor. The place was the Lincoln Park Lagoon.
0: Yes.
1: Cavagnari was dead when you got there.
0: That is correct.
1: And there was no radium.
0: There was no radium.
1: And so you had him picked up by the Blue Celestial Mortuary, signed a fake death certificate, and left him lying in state to see who might show up.
0: I still had hopes of recovering that radium, Mr. Packard. And it occurred to me that if the people who had killed him for it found no mention of his murder in the paper, they might wonder why. Might be driven by guilt and fear to learn what had happened to him.
1: Pretty long shot, Doctor.
0: It paid off, Mr. Packard. You and Mr. Long visited the mortuary.
1: Yeah. Who was your stool pigeon there, the organist?
0: Well, that is quite correct. Unfortunately, he ran out to try to intercept the mortician's murderer and did not see or remove the body. However, he did trail you to the florist shop, where he learned your identity and got in touch with me by telephone. So, and now, Mr. Packard, it is your turn to cooperate.
1: Okay, I'll get your radium for you.
0: As I thought. You do have it.
1: Nope, but neither do the lads who bumped off Cavagnari.
0: How do you know that?
1: Because he didn't it. That's why they came back to snatch his body. They hadn't been able to find the stuff and were looking for something to tip them off as to where it was.
0: And do you know where it is, Mr. Packard?
1: No, but I can find it and get the Kwang Moon dagger for myself if you release us right away. If not, it'll be too late. It's your last chance, Doctor.
0: You are presuming rather heavily upon my gullibility, are you not?
1: I'm presuming you're a doctor, that you realize what that radium means to your patients.
0: Yes. Yes, there are thousands of my countrymen now doomed to die who will live if I bring it back to Hanoi with me. Very well, Mr. Packard. You shall be released at once.
2: But, Jack, you believe this Jin Kin feller story?
3: Makes sense, Doc.
2: Well, I sure am happy to know that, son. I wouldn't ever guess.
3: You won't have to guess much longer.
2: You mean there's some action coming up?
3: Well, there should be a little excitement.
2: Well, where and when?
3: In about 10 minutes, near the boathouse, on the Lincoln Park Lagoon.
1: We'll take the rowboat on the end, Doc.
2: You mean we're going rowing at this time of night?
1: Why not? Cavagnari went somewhere. It took him 12 minutes to get there and back.
2: But where could a feller go in this overgrown wading pool? And that... Oh, that little wooded island at the upper end. Is that the spot you mean?
1: I don't know, Doc, but we're going to row over there and find out.
2: Look, Jack, if this is the action you promised me, let's take a crack at guessing again.
1: Don't give up the ship. We're almost there.
2: Yeah.
1: And I got a hunch you'll have enough action in the next few minutes to... See what I mean?
4: Hey, over the side, Doc. Wait. Jack, the water's awful darn cold from a Saturday night tub.
1: Well, he's trying to make it hot enough for us.
4: Well, the boat's a pretty good shield. Shall we kind of ease it islandward, maybe, huh?
1: Yeah, that's a general idea. Let's go. We're nearly there. When we touch bottom, make a dash for it.
4: Yeah.
1: Hit the deck at the first cover we come to.
4: You bet you. Cheered the Omaha Beach on D-Day.
1: Okay, Doc, let's go.
4: You still okay, son?
1: Yeah, no complaints. What about you?
4: These here bramble thickets ain't my idea of a feather bed. Otherwise, I'm just fine.
1: Good.
4: Wonder what's happened to our bloodthirsty gun.
1: Probably got a spot moving in for the kill.
4: Let's make that our happy thought for the day. Ought to be some way to upset his plan. You got any ideas?
1: Yeah. Last time he fired was from behind that elm tree. I'm going to shove off for it.
4: But he ain't there now. If he's moving in on us, he... Oh, I get it. You'll draw as far so I can shoot at the muzzle flash.
1: Right. Keep your eyes open.
4: Just leave it to your Uncle Dudley. Good luck, son.
1: And here I go.
4: Hey, Jack. Hello, Jack, can you hear me? Jack. Jack, are you all right, fella?
1: Okay, Doc, come on. Everything's under control.
4: Well, say so, then. How'd I make out with a firecracker, King?
1: You'll have a pretty sore shoulder for a very long time.
4: Hey, well, it's our old friend Chin Lu, so he was the one sniping at us.
1: Yeah, if you take a gander on the ground behind this tree, you'll see why.
4: Well, look at that. There on the ground beside that hole.
1: Yeah, the Quang Moon dagger, right where Paul Cavagnari had hidden it.
4: You mean our job is done?
1: As soon as we get Chin Lu to a hospital and fly back to L.A., take a deep breath, Doc. The next one you take may be filled with Princess Mai Ling's perfume.
5: So, Mr. Packard, my own servant, Chin Lu, tried to obtain Quang Moon dagger behind my back?
1: That's the way it looks, all right.
4: Yeah, don't take it so hard, Princess. After all, we did bring the dagger back to Los Angeles with us.
5: You have done really much to make my people happy again. I do not know how to tell you how grateful I am. You have dagger?
1: Yeah, here in this drawer. You know, Princess, this dagger is not only ornamental, it's a pretty good weapon. Sharp point, keen steel blade. Yeah, I was a little surprised. I thought you said the blade was solid gold.
5: I did, Mr. Packard, but I had not seen dagger in recent years. My memory played tricks on me.
1: Played tricks about the gems on the hilt, too.
5: Oh, I had not forgotten your fee, Mr. Packard. The giant ruby will be yours.
1: Don't bother. There's not much of a market for paste these days.
5: Paste?
4: She acts surprised, yeah.
5: But... I am surprised. I had no idea.
1: I suppose you didn't know that the hilt was hollow and that Paul Cavagnari smuggled the stolen radium into this country inside it.
5: Stolen radium? What are you talking about, Mr. Packard?
1: Come off it, Princess. You, Cavagnari, and Chin Lu were in on that robbery together. Only Cavagnari tried to slip you the double cross and sell the stuff on the hot market in Chicago.
5: What is this? Fantastic story.
1: When you heard the red hot, you tried to sell it to, double-crossed him and bumped him off, you came to us, hoping we'd find out where he'd hidden the stuff.
4: But your number one boy, Chin Lu, got to Chicago ahead of us and hijacked Cavagnari's body to search it for clues that might have been missed. When he found that boat ride ticket and figured out what it meant, well, me and Jack was superfluous property.
1: That's why you baited that trap at the florist and tried to bump us off. After that, you came back to L.A. while Chin Lu... tore out to the lagoon to pick up the loot. That's why...
6: Okay, you dirty double-crossing machine!
4: Look out, Jack!
6: You won't let the pin is on...
4: That sticker, baby!
6: I'll kill you! Pagan, I'll kill you!
4: Drop it, baby, drop it!
1: That's better. Doc, open the door.
4: With pleasure.
1: And now, Princess, you can make your exit.
6: I'll have your stinking hide for this. You won't get away with it, you lie! You won't...
1: Wow.
4: And my sentiments, exactly. What a hellcat your lovely damsel turn out to be.
1: Yeah, the stolen goods detail outside and take care of her. Well, Quang Moon dagger. Just as false a piece of guilt as Princess Myling's soul.
4: Well, what killed my soul is that the beautiful ruby on the hilt is false, too. All that brain work and gun shooting and no payoff.
1: Oh, I don't know. The hospital in Indochina will get its radium back as fast as Dr. Jen Kim can get it there. And when you think of some thousands of people who'll get another crack at life now...
4: Yeah, maybe you got something there, son. Oh, well, mark down another two-fisted experience in the tarred old files of the A1. By the way, let me have that telephone, will you, son?
1: Huh? Oh, sure. Yeah.
4: Thank you.
1: Who are you calling now?
4: RKM Studios, about an alligator.
1: Hey, wait a minute. You're not taking that gag seriously.
4: Why, of course I am. After the Princess My Ling ought to be able to throw one of them amphibious critters 2 out of 3 falls with a Kwong Moon dagger tied behind my back.

You have just heard I Love Adventure, a new Carlton E. Morse production featuring Michael Raffetto as Jack Packard and Barton Yarborough as Doc Long. Next week, incident number 11, entitled Assignment with a Displaced Person, an affair of a girl and a black market operator. Other players in tonight's show include Lillian Baya, Lou Krugman, Russell Thorson, and Harry Lang. The Kwong Moon Dagger was written by Sidney Marshall. Organ music by Rex Corey. Your announcer, Jim Butters.

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We now present The Adventures of Marco Polo. Marco Polo was kidnapped by his father and uncle and taken aboard a vessel bound for Beirut. Marco Polo protested at the treatment he was receiving, but after talking with his servant Benno, he decided to make the best of the situation. Eventually, the vessel arrived at Beirut, and the party proceeded overland in the direction of Persia. They crossed the trackless desert, having engaged many bearers and beasts of burden. Marco Polo began to feel the joy of traveling, but he bemoaned the fact that the party was not meeting with many adventures. At last, they came to a huge mountain, and high up on the side of the mountain, they saw a large, well-fortified castle. Their servant Benno informed them that this was the castle occupied by an eastern prince known as the Old Man of the Mountain. And it is of interest to note that later travelers bore out the absolute truth of Marco Polo's story of the Old Man of the Mountain, who was the origin of many tales of folklore. Marco Polo and his party were attacked by soldiers coming from the mountain stronghold. They were surrounded and captured and carried to the castle. There they were placed in a dungeon to await their fate.

0: A fine ending to my travels to die like a rat in a dungeon.
1: Marco, my son, you have courage, have you not?
0: I have courage, father. Courage to fight. But how can I fight when I see no enemies?
2: I have heard much of the old man of the mountain. I wonder if we will set eyes on him. Have courage, Marco. Mayhap it is not the will of this prince that we should die.
0: We were outnumbered. There was no chance to fight to save ourselves. Come, Benno, tell me some of the stories you have heard of the old man of the mountain.
1: Oh, they say he is indeed a wicked prince who has lived in this mountain stronghold for many years. Did you observe the gold and silver adornment in the castle as we were brought in? Did you observe the rich jeweled headdresses of the men-at-arms?
0: All those I observed.
3: Spoils plundered from defenseless travelers, I am told.
1: Aye, master. Spoils plundered from defenseless travelers. All our goods, all our treasures have been stolen. But I have heard strange tales of this Prince Alowadin, who is called the Old Man of the Mountain. They say his warriors were all forced into his service, that he bewitches them by means of a strange drug which is called hashish.
2: I have heard of the drug hashish. Perhaps that is why they call the soldiers of the Old Man of the Mountain hashishians. They are the most murderous and deadly rogues in the whole world. They take this drug before they go into battle.
0: Hark. Someone approaches. They are unlocking the door of the dungeon.
4: You are to be taken into the presence of the Prince Alardin, he who is called the Old Man of the Mountain. You will prostrate yourselves before him, and he shall decide your fate.
0: I shall prostrate myself before no robber tyrant.
3: Peace, Marco. No harm can come from your prostrating yourself. You will learn it is wise to humor these strange people.
2: Remember, we desire to leave here alive.
4: Come, follow me. And if you do not prostrate yourselves before the prince, then will your head be struck from your shoulders.
0: Perforce we must obey, but we will not show fear, although our lives are at stake.
5: The officer and the soldiers led Marco Polo and his party through the great hall of the castle. And the travelers were bewildered to see that the walls were hung with cloth of gold. The marble pillars were inlaid with lapis lazuli. The clothes of the attendants glittered with diamonds, rubies, and precious stones. At last the party came to a halt before a door which appeared to be made of solid gold. Outside this door was a huge gong. The officer drew his sword and struck the gong.
0: Never have I seen such wonders, my father. Never such wealth.
3: See, the golden doors are opening.
1: Oh, I am afraid. We are to go into the presence of the Old Man of the Mountain.
3: Follow me.
0: Look, a great tiled hall.
6: There is a fountain playing in the center of the hall, casting colored splashes of water. Never have I beheld such wonders.
0: Look at the end of the room. There is a throne, and on it sits a fat old man.
2: Doubtless the Old Man of the Mountain.
6: Come, we are being led before him.
4: Strangers, cast yourselves down. Prostrate yourselves before Prince Alardin, who is called the Old Man of the Mountain.
3: Willingly we prostrate ourselves before the mighty prince.
6: Come, Marco. Make your obeisance.
7: Why does the young man not prostrate himself?
6: He is bemused with wonder at the many sights which he has beheld. Come, Marco. Do not be foolish. Obey.
3: I obey. We prostrate ourselves before the Prince of Lourdes.
8: You may rise, strangers. I give you greeting to my mountain kingdom.
3: The most high and mighty prince is gracious.
8: Bring carpet, that the strangers may seat themselves before me.
2: May we seat ourselves in your presence, O mighty one?
8: I have said that you may, O sour-faced man.
6: Marco, be silent.
0: It seems that the mighty Prince Alardin has a discerning eye.
8: Ah, you are a tall young stripling and proud. You hesitated before making your obeisance to me.
0: For that I ask your pardon, mighty prince.
8: It is well. You may seat yourselves now. Who is your leader?
3: I am the leader, O mighty prince. The tall young man is my son. This man on my right is my brother, and the other man is our servant.
8: It is not fitting that a servant should sit with his masters. Let him sit alone behind you.
3: Benno, sit behind us.
8: Tell me, what have you heard of me?
3: We have heard that you are a mighty prince, that you have lived in this castle for many years, holding it against all countries, that you are one of the richest princes in the world, and we have come to pay our respects to you.
8: You were brought to pay your respects to me. You did not come willingly. Whither are you bound?
3: We are bound for Persia, where we carry a message from the Pope of Rome to the Khan of Persia. We are but peaceful traders, mighty prince, meaning harm to no one, and we would seek your friendship.
8: The Khan of Persia is no friend of mine. Oft times has he sworn to make the road safe for travelers. Oft times has he tried to defeat me, to drag me out of my castle. But always we have remained safe, and his army has retired. Now I would speak with a young man, your son. Tell me, stripling, what think you of the wonders you behold?
0: I am bewildered, O mighty prince.
8: You are tall, strong, young. I have need of men like you in my army, my Hashishin.
3: O mighty prince, my son comes with us on our journey.
8: Your son can be of much use to me. Look you at my soldiers who stand about this great hall. They are chosen because of their strength, their height, their prowess in war. What name has this young man?
0: My name is Marco Polo.
8: Marco Polo, would you like to join my army?
0: Your Highness, I appreciate the honor you put upon me, but I must go on my journey with my father and my uncle.
8: They are useless old men. There is not much of life left to them, but you can stay here amidst riches, luxury, and mayhap you will meet many beautiful women.
0: Many, many beautiful women. Many beautiful women?
8: Ah, my friend, I see the light of interest in your eyes.
0: Would you spare the lives of my father, my uncle, and my servant if I remain here in your service, O mighty prince?
8: I might find tasks for them in the castle, but know you that I am called the Old Man of the Mountains, and that I have powers greater than Allah himself.
3: Indeed, mighty prince, I have heard much of your power.
8: Those who are my friends can be transported to paradise. Do you know what paradise is like, Marco Polo?
0: I have not the same faith as you, mighty prince. I am a Christian.
8: Paradise is the same for Christians as for Muslims. Think. Beautiful women with dark, bewitching eyes. Silken divans in which you may recline at ease. Rich, rare wines and perfumes. Ease, luxury, happiness, and all that the heart can desire. Is that not paradise, Marco Polo?
0: It is not the Christian paradise.
8: It is the Muslim paradise. And I shall send you to paradise with your father, your uncle, and your servant.
3: Does that mean we are to die, O most mighty prince?
8: It means that you will be sent to paradise. But come, let us be friends.
0: A moment, mighty prince. I beg that you let my uncle, my father, and my servant live. If you command me to stay here to serve you, I will obey your orders.
3: You cannot stay here, Marco. Better to die with us.
8: Why fear death if death will take you to paradise? But come, you shall drink priceless wine with me before you go on your way to paradise. Bring wine for my guests and wine for the Old Man of the Mountain.
3: We do not wish your wine.
8: Would you refuse to drink with me? Know you not that that is a deadly insult?
2: I feel I need wine. Something to revive my flagging courage.
8: Well spoken. The wine is being handed to you. Note the cups are of solid gold, studded with rubies and amethysts. A treasure robbed from the caravan of a wealthy Khan. And such wine as this needs gold and jeweled cups. It is the wine of the gods. Drink, my friend.
6: May happy means to be friendly to us, father.
0: I have heard it said that if these people offer hospitality and you accept it, then they will not take your life.
9: Come, then, let us drink.
8: My friends, I pledge you in this priceless wine. May you have a quick and safe journey to paradise. Come, drink. It is the same wine as Prince Alauddin drinks.
3: We drink, almighty prince, and pledge to you our loyalty and friendship.
8: It is well. Does the servant drink too?
1: I drink, almighty prince.
8: Your cup is but of silver because you are a servant. But you have the same wine.
10: Is the wine to your taste, my friend?
3: Never have I tasted such wine.
2: There, it is indeed the nectar of the gods.
8: Drain it to the last drop as I have drained mine, and hurl the jeweled cup away. Hurl them, I say, as I hurl mine.
10: Speak, Marco Polo. Was the wine to your liking?
0: It was to my liking, most high.
10: You do not care to stay here, where priceless jeweled cups mean naught to us, where we can hurl them away because we have others of greater value? Your riches mean nothing to you, Marco Polo.
0: I would fain go on my journey with my father and my uncle.
10: You are bound on another journey. Do your eyes grow heavy?
0: Of a truth, my eyes do grow heavy.
2: The wine was drugged. I swear it.
1: Oh, my master, I am dying. And that wine was poisoned.
3: Aye, the wine was poisoned.
1: Oh,
3: this devilish prince desires that we should die.
10: Ah, my friends, the wine is working. You drank. You praised the wine. But know you that you are now on your way to paradise.
3: I shall not die without striking a blow.
1: Marco, what ails you?
3: Fell to the floor.
10: Already he's on his way to paradise. You shall meet him there. Your journey has started, my friend. To paradise! To paradise!
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19: Hello? Hello? This is Jeremiah Arkham. Please, God, they can't have cut the phones already. Help me! Somebody! They're battering down my office door! Dr. Arkham, I presume!
20: I'm afraid the prognosis is not good.
19: For you!
21: Batman! The Joker! He's got Jeremiah Arkham in there.
22: Any of your men in the building, Jim?
21: Not yet.
22: Keep it that way till I come out.
19: Dr. Arkham, as a former inmate of this establishment, I want to explain this little leaving present me and the boys are giving you. The straps on the jacket run through the length of phone cord, which in turn uses the desk lamp as a pulley. The plug is used as a toggle, which ties it firmly through the trigger guard. Now, for maximum benefit, please keep your whole head in front of the shotgun. Not that you dare to move it anyhow. After all, the point of the exercise is to remove that useless part of your anatomy. Joker, please now don't go away. I want to forget you exactly the way you are.
22: Commissioner Gordon, can you read me? I'm in the roundhouse, the violent ward. Power's out. I don't like it. Let's try switching the mask to night vision. You'd better call for more body bags, Jim. Some of the inmates couldn't wait to leave the building before they got to work.
23: Did you hear that?
21: Sounded like Jeremiah Arkham to me.
4: Coming from up ahead.
21: Batman, be careful. We don't know how many have escaped and how many more are waiting in there to pounce.
5: Batman's in there now, Bane. Think he knows you did this to him?
7: If I didn't want his blood so badly, Bird, I could almost pity him.
23: Batman? Batman! Over here, in the security pen.
22: Dr. Arkham? How do you open this cage?
23: Wait, it's booby-trapped. Connected to this restraining suit. The whole thing will blow my head off if either one of us moves to untie it.
22: Uh-huh. Wait a second. Can you move your legs?
23: I don't know. I really can't feel them. The wire's too tight.
22: Okay. Now, I've rigged this batarang to sever the wire tying your head to that trigger. The second it hits, you kick yourself backwards in that chair as hard as you can. Got it?
23: I'll try. What if you miss, Batman?
7: He's dead if I miss.
22: Here he comes.
23: Batman! Thank God! The Joker!
22: Where is he? The wing is deserted. Where are they all holed up?
23: They're gone! They're gone! Don't you understand? Nearly all the criminals in the maximum security area have escaped. Everything you've achieved in your career is Batman. It's gone.
22: All those years spent cleaning up the city. The horrors I've endured to try and set the world a little straighter. Joker, Scarecrow, Ventriloquist, Amygdala, Poison Ivy, Clayface. How many are back out there? How many lives will be forfeit following this escape? Dear God, have I the strength to recapture them all? No. No. No!
24: Joker, Ventriloquist and Scarface, Scarecrow, Riddler.
22: Loose in the night, running free in the dark. Most of the worst and more heavily armed, terminally dangerous. Who did this to me? Who broke them out of Arkham?
25: My guess is it's the guy I told you about, Batman. The one who busted up Killer Croc. Bane. And he's definitely got it in for you.
22: Yes, the one who followed me to the Mankin Brothers hideout. Come on, Robin. We can't find the devil himself. His progeny are legion enough.
24: The Cavalier.
26: We had 5 tactical units there, Mayor Kroll, and there was a hostage situation.
27: Why in heaven's name didn't you order your men to shoot to kill, Gordon?
26: It doesn't work that way. My men discharge their firearms only in defense.
27: Then we're going to end up with a lot of dead citizens, Commissioner. Oh. I'll be expecting results. Arrests. A dead or alive attitude to getting these maniacs behind bars again. Or your job's on the line.
25: So we must hear the police band, Batman. What are we looking for?
22: We'll know it when we hear it.
25: And
22: that was it, I'll bet.
25: What was? What's a haberdashery?
22: Usually a hat shop.
25: Uh-huh.
22: Let's beat the police to the scene.
28: Back. Our guest is Dr. Simpson Flanders, noted expert on the criminally insane. Dr. Flanders, your new book criticizes the standards of treatment for offenders serving time in Arkham Asylum. But what exactly do we do with these evil and dangerous people now loose on our streets?
29: Evil and dangerous are emotive words, Petra. That's why I wrote my book, I'm Sane and So Are You.
28: Uh-huh.
29: We must reach out to these people. They're out there tonight, disoriented, alienated. Mm-hmm.
30: Many of them sharing a terror of the excessive force used in their persecution by the Batman.
7: Yes.
31: Hey, it's Bird. One of our nutcases has made a move against the man.
7: Which one?
31: Mad Hatter. I've sent the Hawk to follow him.
7: Keep me posted.
25: You say it's a hat shop, but where are the hats?
22: The place has been cleaned out. Looks like the first of the major Arkham escapees has made his move.
25: What's this? A note addressed to the Batman?
22: Uh-huh.
25: Hold on to your hats, Jervis Tetch. Request the pleasure of your company at a tea party. Date? Tonight. Time? ASAP. Place? Tenniel Estate. Jervis Tetch?
22: The Mad Hatter. And we're to be his guests of honor.
25: We're invited to the Mad Hatter's tea party.
22: Yes. And it's not polite to be late.
32: Welcome, one and all. Welcome to the Mad Hatter's Tea Party. If you would be good enough to don the party hats you'll find at your play settings, the fun will begin.
33: What's wearing hats got to...
32: I said put on the hats!
33: Okay, Mr. Hatter.
32: Well, that's better. Now, it looks like a party. And as I have now refined the mind control transmitters inside your headgear to voice activation, it only remains to say hats induced trance. Can you hear me, basket cases?
0: We hear you, Mara.
32: Perfect. Our first item of business is to be delegated to Film Freak. Are you in there, Film Freak?
1: When you need me, just whistle, Blue Eyes.
32: Yes, someone sprung us from Arkham on purpose, Film Freak.
2: That's right, Toto. We're not in Kansas anymore.
32: Someone wants to use us like puppets, stealing my shtick. Do you know how I know this?
1: Oh, you know this, Kimosabe.
32: A little bird told me. Actually, a great big bird, species of falcon, been following me around all day. Here, this is a homing tracker. The device I put on that thing's leg will give you its location. When you find out who the bird belongs to, kill him! Then we can get on with taking over the city.
1: Okay, little britches. Saddle up and move out.
32: Now, a spot of tea. Who'll be mother?
3: I take mine without milk, Cutter.
25: Got a diet soda?
32: Why, it's our guest of honor. At last, we can start the party games. Hats, stimulate adrenal cortexes.
3: Robin, wait there as backup.
32: Yeah, come on!
4: Hey, we got trouble. There's some kind of homing device on Talon's leg.
6: Someone across the street casing this joint.
4: Ah, it's one of the Arkham inmates. The one who calls himself Film Freak.
8: You stay here a while. Kill him.
4: Film Freak to Hara. Film Freak to Hara. Come in, Hara.
25: Batman! How long does the backup hold back?
3: Till the outcome is clear.
32: No, no, Batman! You won the battle, but lost the war!
25: I'll take that gun, Hatter!
3: Nice work.
32: Now I'm cross! You've ruined the party!
30: Film Freak to Hatter, come in, please!
25: This guy's got a walkie-talkie in his hat!
30: Who busted you out of Arkham, Hatter?
32: How should I know, Batman?
9: Hatter, can you read me? It's Film Freak. I got company.
30: It was Bane, wasn't it?
32: Bane?
25: It was Bane!
8: I'm Bane.
9: No, get back.
32: Mother of mercy, is this the end of Freako?
1: You hear me, Hatter? Your assassin is dead.
32: No.
1: Just like the Batman, you're garbage.
3: Come on, Hatter, I've got bigger fish to fry.
25: You look pretty fried yourself, Batman. A whole madhouse yet to hunt down. Not to mention Bane.
3: Who is it, Montoya?
10: I'd say we've one less Arkham Asylum inmate to look for, Commissioner Gordon. This looks like the one they called Film Freak.
3: No sign of an entry wound. No evidence a weapon was used, but surely nobody could have done this with their bare fists.
10: What about this Bane guy?
11: Wait a minute. Joker, Scarecrow, Firefly, Ventriloquist. I got a potential perpetrator right here. Amygdala.
10: Amygdala?
3: 400 pounds of muscle.
11: Three brain cells. And all of them wired up wrong.
32: Sergeant Bullock, got a call through for you. Reported sighting of Arkham SKP, the ventriloquist entering a downtown bar, the tap room. He may be with another one. Amygdala. Yeah. There's a rumor Batman's car was seen heading that way.
3: Bingo.
12: Give me a beer.
9: Ladies and gentlemen. Ladies and gentlemen.
32: Shut up!
13: What the heck is this?
9: My name is Ventriloquist. This is my friend Sarko. Say hello to the nice people, Sarko.
32: Hello, people.
12: Look out, people. We got a weirdo in the joint. He's got a sock on his hand.
13: You're talking to yourself, pal.
32: We're looking for Scarface. Has anyone here seen him?
11: Hey, mister, if this is a stick-up, you put the sock on your head, not in your hand.
9: Oh, no. Don't upset my friend, Sarko.
32: You're making a big mistake laughing at me.
13: Oh, yeah.
32: Because this is my friend, the Dictala, and he's a very geek guy.
8: You're laughing at my little friend? Nobody laughs at my little friend.
32: ETA at tap room, 3 minutes.
3: I'd prefer to be acting more and reacting less, Robin, but there's no rhyme or reason to any of this chaos following the Arkham Asylum breakout.
25: Are we being followed?
3: So you spotted the bird.
25: That's some kind of hawk, isn't it, Batman?
3: A falcon.
25: There was one circling in Tunnel Park earlier, before Bane killed Film Freak. Either that two in one night, or...
3: Good observation. You follow the bird, I will deal with Ventriloquist.
8: Hey! Oh. Ventriloquist! Can I have my sock back? Is it time for my... medicine yet?
9: This isn't working. We'll never find Scarface this way.
5: Maybe it's time you found a new partner.
9: How can you say that? I'm nothing without Scarface.
5: You think so, old goody?
9: What do you mean?
5: Did you hear that?
9: What?
5: Sounded like a car pulling up to me.
22: All right, ventriloquist. You didn't trash this place on your own.
5: Behind you, dead man.
22: Can't breathe.
14: Bird, report.
15: Talon led us right to them, Bane.
16: Batman and the boy.
15: Robin can't be far away.
25: You ain't kidding, pal. He's right overhead.
15: And at this very moment, Batman's getting the beating of his life in that bar down there.
8: Batman make amygdala so angry. Want my medicine? Take pain away. Want my medicine now?
22: I have your medicine right here. One down, but the ventriloquist got away. Maybe Robin had more luck.
15: Batman's at the end of his rope. He hasn't even run up against the Major League crazies that we let out of Arkham, and already he's looking beat.
22: We will let him run a little more of the gauntlet. I want to know his most extreme limits of endurance.
25: This is not good.
22: After all, this is the man who stands between me and Gotham City.
25: Robin's a Batman on closed channel. Are you reading me? Batman! God, I better get out of here. And I'm taking no chances. Better use an underground route back to the car.
15: What is it, Bane? Did you hear something?
22: Overhead.
15: I can't see nothing.
3: And back to the Chuck Dixon Show. Our guest is Dr. Simpson Flanders. He's here to try and make sense of this whole Arkham situation. Dr. Flanders, we got streets full of wackos with assault rifles, and you think you have a solution?
6: Well, as I reveal in my book, I'm sane, and so are you. The mentally divergent should be made to feel at ease in our environment. Climate of mistrust can make them insecure in their choice of lifestyle.
3: We've got a body count close to triple digits, Dr. Flanders. That's a lifestyle.
25: This was a dumb idea, boy wonder. Should have stayed put till Bane and his boys moved off. Above ground. Oh, it smells bad enough. But the sewer's like a labyrinth. And I have a big feeling I'm being... followed!
7: Robin, your efforts at concealment were adequate to deceive my partners. But I am different.
25: Bane!
7: I am very curious about you. You aid the Batman, and yet you are just a boy.
25: Yeah, find myself hanging around the weirdest people.
7: At your age, I learned to kill.
25: Why?
7: Bane, it's your turn!
25: Killer Croc! Robin, the Batman on closed channel. Batman, if you can hear this, I'm in the city sewer. Bane and Killer Croc are duking it out down here, and I'm stuck in the middle. Batman, great. Whichever sicko wins this contest, I lose. Whoa, what's that noise?
7: You'll pay for breaking my arms. You're in my world now, Bane.
17: I will swim out of here, freak. You're... corpse will float to the East River!
25: He's not kidding. It's high tide about now, and here it comes!
5: Mr. Deadwyler? Mr. Deadwyler, returning at all?
9: Good evening, Mr. Deadwyler. Sorry to have had to break into your apartment like this, but...
5: we need your help!
18: Shh! Get that sock off your hand and we'll talk, ventriloquist. Holy, I thought Arkham Asylum was supposed to unscramble your brains.
9: Tell him, Socko.
5: We want to know where Scarface got those.
18: This is all about Scarface? That stupid puppet you call your boss? You're nuts. Why should I help you find anything?
5: You'll do it because this gun is loaded and bullets make nasty holes, Deadwyler. Darned if you do, darned if you don't. That suck, you, my counselor.
25: Go away. Who's there?
18: Joe.
25: Joe who?
18: Joe Kerr.
25: You,
32: what do you want?
0: Come now, Scarecrow, old friend. This doesn't bode well for us being partners, does it?
32: Partners?
0: May we. Gotham City is running scared of its own shadow. I methought myself to team up with someone who knows a trick or two about fear and how to inspire it. We could carve up this town. You, with your fear gas. Me, with my charisma. We'll start by dealing with Commissioner Gordon.
32: Gordon? Small potatoes. Let's deal with the organ grinder, not his monkey.
0: Oh, very good. Yes, indeed. Oh, yes. Oh.
22: You could have drowned. I don't want you confronting Bane again.
25: Like, that's on my wish list. When the outflow washed me into the storm drain, I was only sorry to see him crawl out further down. Ow, Alfred, that's hot.
14: Breathe the vapors, Master Tim. You've been lucky to escape with pneumonia.
22: Whatever his yearning for power, he's developed a darker purpose.
25: Sure he has. To destroy you. And you're falling for it.
22: There's no alternative. I cannot, will not let the maniacs take over.
25: But how about drafting some help? Asriel, maybe.
22: Jean-Paul is foreman, maybe even up to the task. But Bane is after me. And as long as I am still standing, this is my business.
16: The entire Arkham breakout's been mishandled from the beginning, Gordon. And if you don't do something about it in 24 hours, I'm asking the governor to break out the National Guard.
19: Mayor Kroll, if you do that...
16: All I have to do to make things happen is pick up the phone. And that includes trashing your career.
20: Those are the customers present at the taproom bar during the frenzied attack by Arkham escapee Amygdala, who were even willing to talk, indicated that Gotham City's Batman was looking
21: tired after he subdued the former asylum inmate.
14: The plan is working.
32: You sure, Bane? He still succeeded. He put another one back in Arkham.
14: But the cost to him is high, both physical and mental. He is reeling, and soon he will be ready to fall.
23: Exiting Ellsworth Plaza. Monitoring police frequencies.
22: Racing through my brain. Already feel dead, but I can't rest. Not after the Arkham breakouts.
24: Attention all units. Mr. Dash, serial killer, recently escaped from Arkham Asylum. Hold up in Bates School for Women. Hostages. Send tactical squads at once.
22: No rest for the wicked, nor those who dare deal with them.
0: Oh, Mr. Mayor!
32: Wake up! Howdy, Joker time!
0: Smell! Horrible! Can't stop the nightmare! No, you're not real!
26: Oh, yes, but we are real, Mr. Mayor. Very real, as your bodyguards downstairs could attest. Were they still capable of speech?
0: No!
26: This is wonderful, Scarecrow. The gas has reduced him to a gibbering wreck.
0: What do you want?
32: Oh, it's time to exercise a little executive power, Mayor Kroll. You just have to pick up the phone.
26: And we'll do the rest.
32: Quiet. Consider the arm that chokes you. You see the marks? Self-inflicted, every one. All lovingly etched. Souvenirs to take everywhere. Of my every sin. My glory. And you are about to be honored with your own.
10: Not Sanchez. You're under arrest.
27: Montoya, no!
10: Let her go or I shoot.
27: Back up, now, on the second floor.
32: You daren't shoot, pretty cop. My reflex would still cut her throat.
10: Damn. Okay, take me then instead. There's the gun.
32: Very good. Very trusting. Come here. Fool. I shall make an extra deep cut for you.
28: Enough blood, Judge.
32: Enough blood, Batman? There's never enough blood.
28: No!
32: One slip of the knife, and the pretty cop gets it.
10: Batman, I tried bargaining with him. Exchanged myself for the hostage.
28: You did your best, Officer Montoya.
32: Did your best? As if you were a cop? You're not. You're just like me. A stalker, a predator, and you love it. Don't you, Batman?
10: Here, sicko!
32: You...
28: Montoya!
10: No!
32: You're just like me. We're both bound for hell!
28: No! I'm not like you. Killer, not...
10: All right, stop it! That's enough! I've got him, Batman! Enough!
28: Enough? No, too much. Way too much.
20: We now join the Link Rambo Show, already in progress.
1: Let me get this straight, Dr. Flanders. You're saying it's our fault that these maniacs loose on the streets are tearing Gotham apart?
2: Absolutely. As I state in my book, I'm sane and so are you. Our entire culture is aberrant. These people are merely the symptoms.
1: Symptoms?
18: Ventriloquist, please! If I help you find your Scarface puppet, I'm an accomplice.
4: And I'm the principal.
5: Are you sure you're a lawyer?
18: Oh, please come out from behind that sofa. These handcuffs are really cutting into my...
5: Really?
4: Oh,
18: no. At least I could understand the sock.
5: Oh, I'm still here, Counselor. The duck we picked up at a toy store on the way over.
18: Jeez.
5: I can't control him, Counselor. He's a wild duck.
4: Just tell us who our Scarface is.
18: I'm not sure where he'd be. I guess he's still in the evidence store of the precinct where the ventriloquist was arrested. But you'd need a policeman to get it released.
5: And we have no problem.
18: Don't understand. Where's the duck gone? Oh, no. A cop puppet.
5: Yep. We found Officer O'Hara in the toy store along with the duck. They did, me boy, you. That they did. I'm your man. That I am.
6: Time to make another phone call, Mia Crawl. Or would you prefer a fear dance?
0: Oh, absolutely, Scarecrow. We want to reach out and crush someone.
6: Our plans call for utter chaos.
0: Yes! Mia Crawl, what if you called the president of the Firefighters Union and told them you were thinking of cutting them?
16: No, no. They'd strike for certain.
0: Good, good. You see, I have an old cellmate who benefits greatly from that. His name is Garfield Lind. He used to work in the movies, an expert in pyrotechnics. Setting fire to things became a bit of an obsession to him.
6: Excellent. The firefly!
0: It's gonna be a hot time in all Gotham tonight!
23: Approaching St. Elmo's Pier. Releasing drill brakes.
22: Garfield Lind's the Firefly, loose in the city's oldest amusement park. 3 acres of old wooden structures and the fire department on strike.
25: At least you've included me in on this one. At least you'll have some help.
22: You're not here to help, Robin. You're here to watch and learn. You're still in training.
25: What?
22: There he is. Firefly.
32: My flames! The beauty! Dance! Yes! Yes! Dance!
25: The heat is incredible. How are we going to get him down from the roller coaster track?
22: Stay with the car.
25: I don't like this.
22: You don't have to. You barely escaped Killer Croc and that monster Bane. Your luck can't hold forever.
25: And yours can.
22: Stand back while I fire the grapnel up.
25: Batman, please!
32: Welcome to my inferno, Batman! Isn't it beautiful?
8: Drop the flamethrower, Linz.
32: Oh, no! I could never do that! Now that you're here...
8: There's no way down from here except with me, Firefly.
32: Oh! I have my own escape route, thank you. Burn brightly now!
22: Oh, keep smoldering.
25: Batman! Catch!
22: What?
25: Grab the line! Fly down! This is quite a training session for me. I hate to say what you look like.
22: Lost. Lost the element of surprise. Lost the perpetrator.
25: Could it be you're pushing too hard?
22: I have to push hard. The police are at full stretch, and Gotham is going to hell at the hands of an army of maniacs led by Bane.
25: So the best way to tackle this is to throw yourself after them?
22: No time, no time. We have to react wherever they surface.
25: But that's the exact opposite of everything you've taught me.
22: All right. Firefly is yours, Robin. Do the footwork. Dig into the files back at the cave. Try and get a 20 on it. Doors open.
25: You got it, Batman.
22: I'm going to talk to Gordon downtown, if there is a town left, with Firefly running loose. Let's go.
32: So, that's the letter G, E, and got it, a T.
11: Riddler, we're wasting our time here.
32: Police headquarters, Gotham City, urgent. Oh, if I say so myself, nobody can make an extortion note a work of art like I can.
11: Is that the holdup? We gotta send these cops some damn clue to the heist after we go through the trouble of organizing getaway cars, building brands, you name it?
12: Yeah, after we try to keep it a secret.
32: Crime is an art. It shouldn't be all drudgery. It demands flair.
11: Bits flair?
32: Don't give yourself a headache, Stan. Here, tie this letter to a brick and throw it through police headquarters window. You'll enjoy it.
12: Oh, okay.
3: Several calls from Dr. Consolving while you were out, Master Bruce.
22: Chandra, and you told her?
3: That you were far too busy exhausting yourself, gallivanting about in a mask and boots to speak to her.
22: Very funny. Is there anything to eat? I need some breakfast.
3: You also need 16 hours sleep, a 3 month vacation, a blood transfusion, and full psychiatric examination.
22: Alfred?
3: And where is Master Tim this fine afternoon?
22: At home, I hope. Using his computer skills to run down a little background for me.
25: Email to Kate's computer. Urgent message to Batman from Robin. Security scramble code 3.
7: Tim, you in your room?
25: Yes, Dad. Quick. Garfield Lens, Firefly, adopted at birth. No living relatives. And, digging deep into this early stuff, before his career in pyrotechnics even began, there's two places he's been fixated on since he was a kid. His adoptive parents refused for some reason to take him there. The first was St. Elmo's Pier. The second, Gotham City Zoo.
7: Tim? Drat this wheelchair.
25: Send. Here, Dad, let me help.
7: No, I gotta get used to this thing. Dr. Kinsolving said it'd become second nature. I don't know. Maybe I should see a regular doctor after all.
25: I thought you said she was good. You recommended her to Bruce. He seems to think highly of her.
7: How is Bruce? I must pay a neighborly visit sometime. Although he's a busy man running around the society pages with all those bimbos. Amazing his businesses stay afloat.
25: He has people to handle a lot of that everyday stuff, I guess.
32: Bane, do you read me?
9: I read you, bird.
32: Tailed Batman to the...

0: Somebody must have tipped him off about Firefly being here. Except the big guy's got trouble. He's in a fight with another Arkham escapee, and Firefly ain't even showed yet.
1: Stay watching, Bird. I want a full report.
2: 3 years, Batman! 3 years I have rotted in Arkham Asylum, planning your death!
3: Just put the sword down, Cavalier, and nobody will get hurt.
2: Who are you, fool? I'm going to kill you! Ah! Ah!
4: Get out, Riddler!
5: Oh,
4: we planned this job to a T. Everything ready to go? Everything in place? But do we make our move? No! We gotta wait till you send out your stupid riddle!
6: Yeah, so we're pulling this job tonight. And if it has to be over your dead body, then that's how it's gonna be!
5: You'll be sorry! You'll be sorry! It's my crime! Mine!
7: Just because the cops ignored the riddle, they were too busy to read it, but I'll take my puzzles to the masses! You'll see!
3: Drop the sword, Cavalier!
2: First blood to me! Ha-ha! Defend yourself, Batman! You face an expert swordsman! Ha-ha-ha! Ha-ha-ha!
3: I have a good time for this!
8: You broke my nose, you cad!
3: A minor league maniac. But I even had trouble with him. And I came here to take Firefly down.
9: You're getting to be a pest, Batman.
3: Speak of the devil.
9: Fascinating to watch you deal with that idiot. But let me tell you a thing or two. I'm not one of those Arkham inmates who obsessed over you day and night. In fact, I'll get along quite nicely without your interference. So I've decided to cremate you!
3: The flamethrower's heat is overwhelming. It saps my last reserve of strength, but I'm not burning. This time I came prepared.
9: You've spoiled enough of my fun, Batman!
3: 15-layer Nomex and a rebreather don't give me the edge. Oh, but they let me survive.
10: You know, Scarecrow, I like the mayor's residence. I may even move in here permanently. Of course, a few things would have to change. Every once in a while, the mayor would have to stop screaming.
5: Shut up!
8: Let me go, Joker!
11: A little more fear gas for the mayor, I think. Time for him to make another phone call.
10: Absolutely. Now that we have the police department running around like headless chickens, it's time to lay our egg!
12: So, Dr. Flanders, you say that these escapees are merely troubled children searching for meaning in their lives.
13: Oh, yes, Cassie. As I state in my new book, I'm sane and so are you.
14: Wow. This guy's getting a lot of mileage from the Arkham breakout.
15: Indeed, Martha Tim. And he is...
14: Well, some psychiatrist who thought he could cure everyone in the violent ward.
15: A born optimist.
14: Wait! That guy she's approaching in the audience.
15: I see him.
12: You have a question, sir?
9: Actually, I have a number of questions. Here, take my coat.
14: Huh? Riddler! And that's a detonator in his hand!
9: What letters never found in the alphabet? What does the ball bear like to be called at home? What travels around the world but never leaves its corner? Why was the letter down?
14: Come on, Alfred! You're driving the van! That show airs live!
8: No! No! Don't! Please! Not again! Please!
16: Phone calls have made a flow of meters here in the Mother Goose amusement park.
17: The screaming's coming from the slot arcade, Bullock. Somebody's got him in there. Sounds like he's being tortured.
18: Sounds like he's being murdered, Bush. I take a look?
17: No. Send in the SWAT team. Now.
18: Pocket, go.
19: Goodwin, kiss and follow me.
17: I don't like this. The Riddler hijacks a TV studio back in central Gotham, and we're lured into a situation way out here in Evanstown.
18: Montoya's covering the Riddler, Commish. But he ain't got the only game in town. Batman's out chasing Firefly. Who knows which nut's pulling this job?
17: Yeah, Gordon speaking.
20: Commissioner Gordon, SWAT team safely in yet?
17: Oh, my God. Get those men out of there!
4: Too late, sucker! Yes!
10: Your best phone call so far, Mayor Kroll. Oh. Happy Scarecrow.
11: I love the simple ones, Joker.
10: Good, because the best is yet to come.
9: This TV show is going out live, right, Cassie?
21: Yes.
9: Yes, Riddler?
21: Yes, Riddler.
9: Good. I want to get a large audience, but having me on the show rigged with this bomb should win tonight's Battle of the Ratings, don't you think?
21: I'm reasonably certain.
9: And your guest, Dr. Simpson Flanders, I've met before at Arkham Asylum.
22: That's right, Eddie.
9: Oh, and you've written a little book. Mm-hmm. Let's see. I'm sane, and so are you.
22: That's right, Eddie.
9: Well, you couldn't have written it with me in mind.
22: Excuse me.
9: Because I'm not sane. Sane, and I never will be. Isn't that right, Doc? And here's another one for the folks at home. What begins with a P and ends with

0: and has thousands of letters in it.
1: Cut to two. Camera three, loosen that shot on Flanders. I want to cut to you the moment he shows up.
2: Well, we're 3 minutes to network commercial, Officer Montoya, but Rivers says if we cut picture from the studio, he'll release that button and turn Cassie into wallpaper.
3: Yeah, that's why we can't use a marksman. He releases his grip. Boom! Just keep going till the hostage negotiation...
1: Camera five, pan wide and swing left. Oh, heck, I thought I saw that kid who's supposed to work with the Batman.
2: The one they call Robin? Here in the TV studio?
1: Yeah, red top, black cape with a yellow lining.
3: If Robin is here, where's Batman?
4: Mad Hatter. Amygdala. Film Freak. Cavalier. And... Firefly. Mostly second stringers, and they nearly took me out. The really dangerous ones are still on the street. And beyond that, the one who planned all this. Who will stand between Gotham and Bane? Yes, Jim?
5: Thank God. Batman, we're en route to Mayor Kroll's residence. Pretty sure Joker and the Scarecrow are holding him hostage, or worse.
4: I'll be there. Any sign of Riddler?
5: He made his move earlier. Hijacked a TV show. Montoya's on the scene. Thinks Robin's there.
4: Robin? Up against Riddler alone. He's not ready. And I can't do a thing to help him.
6: Come on! Who's going to solve my riddle? A whole TV studio audience and none of you can take a guess? It begins with a P. It ends with an E. It's got thousands of letters in it. I should have picked another show to debut my crime on. Maybe Enrico Rivoli or a...
1: Post office. It's got thousands of letters.
6: Robin? Oh, that does it. I'm releasing the button. You're all just... what is this stuff? Oh, get it off my hand!
1: Just a little fast-acting epoxy to keep that hand from relaxing, Riddler. You're gonna want to bomb in the ratings, right?
6: Yeah? Well, the gag's on you, kid! Ha-ha! This bomb's just a set of chair rails wrapped in electric tape!
1: What?
6: Oh, did I waste your time? Had to duck out of a hot date tonight!
3: Thanks, Robin. I got him covered now. Keep your hands in the air, Riddler. Come on, this way.
6: Get those hands off of me!
1: Was this all a wild goose chase? Did I screw up? Batman's somewhere out there facing real danger. And I'm the victim of a classroom prank.
7: Commissioner Gordon, we got a problem.
8: I'd say so, O'Neill. The Joker and Scarecrow are holding the mayor hostage in his own mansion, unless you have a worse problem.
7: They're not in there anymore. The bomb squad think the place is booby-trapped and say it'll take an hour to get in.
8: Where's Bullock?
7: That's the other problem. Sergeant Bullock told the bomb squad to shove it, and he was going in anyway.
8: Oh, my God. There he is, by the side entrance.
9: Bullock! Okay, Commish. Door wouldn't be open if the place was rigged, right?
8: Wrong. Hold tight, Bullock.
9: Battle!
8: Could have waited. There might have been clues.
9: Are you two all right?
10: I'm alive. Thanks to the Batman.
7: Commissioner, I got a report in of an explosion at the harborside toll booth of the Gotham River Tunnel. Should I send,
8: Damn phone. Commissioner Gordon speaking.
11: Gordon, help me. Joker and Scarecrow don't know I'm making this call. They've got a rocket launcher.
12: We're at the river tunnel entrance. They just took out the...
13: Very nicely done, Mayor Kroll. Very convincing. You make the perfect bait.
6: What bait? I thought this was a diversion.
13: A diversion, Scarecrow? No. We're going to kill the Batman.
6: No way. When we combine forces, we agree to destroy the whole city, not just one man.
13: But the city, you straw-stuffed simpleton, is Batman. He'll be on his way now, expecting a trap. And we, with Mayor Kroll, of course, we'll spring it.
6: A trap? Using the river tunnel? Look at the cars in there.
13: Of course. Hand me the rocket launcher, if you please, Mayor Kroll.
8: Never.
13: Fear gas, please. Don't grow.
8: Here you go.
13: Thank you. This is the Joker's recipe for reducing air pollution in Gotham City. To rid the east side of noisy, smelly traffic, simply take one heat-seeking projectile, close the eyes, pull the trigger, and hottest engine wins!
3: This tunnel gives me the creeps. Looks like the mouth of hell itself.
10: The power's out, Montoya, that's all. But it could be another booby trap, Commission.
8: I'm aware of that, Sergeant Bullock. But if Mayor Kroll is really in there, I'll find him. And I'll bring him out. Batman! You know it's a trap.
10: Of course it is.
8: Wait here.
14: Traffic is now backed up for 6 miles on the bay side of the tunnel as police try to determine the cause of the multiple explosions.
15: The far end of the tunnel is sealed off by a special squad led by Police Commissioner James Gordon. Fresh rumors of Batman's presence at the cordoned off end of the tunnel are still unsubstantiated.
1: Not bad, huh, Payne?
16: Joker and the Scarecrow do combine well for chaos. With more discipline, they might have taken the city, but I reserve that right for myself.
1: You figure the Batman will stop them?
16: You'd better, because once he gets through that tunnel, he runs. our gauntlet.
4: Nearly a mile into the tunnel, and a blackness so intense even my night lenses can't make out an image. And yet I know, I can feel, that I am being watched. Is it so long since I last heard the laughter?
17: Hello, Batman. It's me again.
4: Oh, Mom, give him the pearls. Mom, no. Got to be strong. This is the fear gas. But is the figure before me real? Let's see. Whoa. You're real?
18: Now, Batman. Temper.
4: Joker.
18: You idiot, Scarecrow! The fear gas only made him mad!
19: In that case, let's blast him to guano!
18: Not the rocket launcher!
19: This tunnel's under the river! You drown us all!
4: The roof collapses. Tons of river water flood the tunnel. And I have a choice. To seize the Joker or grab Mayor Kroll. But what choice do I really have? Joker's probably giggling himself sick right now. Maybe he'll laugh himself to death. But I must get air. Mayor Kroll, are you okay? I'll get you out of here.
20: Excuse us, my lad. There's some property you'll be holding here at the evidence store.
21: What? You got a claim number and a court date?
20: That I do, me boyo.
21: Hey, where are you? Will you can the stupid brogue and walk into the light?
20: Sure, I can do just that.
21: Oh, my God. A public cop and... Ventriloquist!
20: Goodbye, Sergeant. And goodbye, Ventriloquist.
22: Goodbye, O'Hara. And hello, Scarface.
20: Hey, where the hell you been, bum? All these months, I'm rotting, gathering dust in some stinking police pound.
22: I'm sorry, Scarface. It won't happen again.
20: You bet it won't, pal. Not with Scarface back taking care of business.
23: Damn it! Were we wrong?
24: River cops are circling the area around the blast, Commissioner.
9: What's the point, Montoya? If his honor was down in that tunnel when it blew, he's retired from office. Permanent.
23: Bullock! Now, who thought they saw a body floating toward this bank?
24: Commissioner, over here!
9: It's Mayor Kroll! I'll send for the paramedics. All right.
23: Your Honor, how did you escape the tunnel? We almost gave you up.
25: He never gave up.
23: The Batman?
25: Grabbed me in his cape. It formed an air pocket. Well, he swam to an emergency hatchway. It was jammed, but he opened it somehow. His lungs must have been bursting. He never gave up.
23: Where is he now? Does he need help?
25: He must, but he staggered away. I heard his car start up. Guess he's gone home to rest. God knows he needs it.
4: Don't remember getting to the car. Recall the ride home only in snatches. Cave. Home. Can't wear this costume in the house. Promised Alfred. But where is Alfred? Oh, concentrate. Nearly at the Batcave access door. The clock hand set at the precise hour my parents were murdered. And it's unlocked. Strange. Not like Alfred.
26: Alfred?
27: I left him alive, Mr. Bruce Wayne. It is not your underlings I want, Batman.
26: Bane! In Wayne Manor!
27: It is you, and you will scream my name.
26: Bane, here in Wayne Manor, you... You know who I am.
27: My senses are quickened in ways which give me insights denied to other men. Insights which ensure my survival. For no disguise can hide my enemies from me. This Bruce Wayne is nothing but a mask, which no longer serves your purposes, Batman.
4: What has all this been about? Freeing the inmates from Arkham. Watching me wear myself down trying to recapture them.
27: I was a child in a jail filled with the dregs of the earth. But a vision sustained me that I would survive those days of terror, those nights of fitful dark dreams, when dark winged creatures would torment me, and that one day I would rule a great city the way I ruled that jail, by defeating the dark winged creature that haunted my tortured knife.
0: You would kill just
27: like... I would kill for anything. I would kill to silence a grating voice, to darken the light in eyes that dare look at me.
0: Yours is a madness I cannot allow to run free. You must be brought down, whatever the cost.
27: You will pay dearly.
0: Oh, rib gone.
2: Master Bruce!
0: Alfred, save yourself. Run.
27: Ah! Oh.
0: I'm child's play for this monster. Burned out from 1,000 desperate fights. Racing for death my whole life. A life begotten in death.
17: The pearls, lady. Hand them over.
0: Hey, don't you touch my wife, you...
5: Father, no, wait!
27: Fighting to the death down in the cave, and Master Bruce is completely spent. Must get help. Next door. Fetch Timothy before it's too late.
17: Warning. Seismic anomaly detected in that cave.
27: It is over. You are nothing.
0: Robin.
27: Beg for mercy. Scream my name.
0: Go to hell.
27: You want death? I deny it to you. Instead, I will raise you up, and I will break you. Broken and done.
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0: Whenever men gathered around the campfire in the early days of the western United States, stories were told of the masked rider of the plains. No one could match his courage or resourcefulness, and the history of his great fight for law and order is really the history of the winning of the West. Return with us now to those thrilling days of yesteryear, when adventure lay at the end of every trail. The Lone Ranger rides again.
1: Come on, Silver! We're heading for the gold country! Someone's waiting in the trail ahead! Hi-oh, Silver! Away!

0: men, Red Smiley and Cliff Noble, were busy at the claim they were working along a lonely tributary of the Frazier River. It was early spring, and a third partner, Clem Peterson, had taken advantage of the opening trails to go to town for supplies. We see Red and Cliff as they dig into the thawing gravel.
1: Blasted gravel. My back feels like it's near to busting.
2: Shucks, we ain't hardly started yet, Red.
1: Yeah? Well, I've done all I'm going to do for today, I can tell you that. There. That shovel's laying there till I get good and ready to work again.
2: But, Red...
1: Well, what?
2: We promised Clem we'd have all this done by the time he got back. We ought to have something to show for the time he's been gone.
1: I don't do my share, huh?
2: Now, wait, I didn't...
1: Hine and fall with me again. I'm tired of it. I'm fed up and sick of hearing you tell me what I should do and what I shouldn't.
2: Gosh, Red, I don't know what's got into you. I've tried to be friends. I know how it is, sharing the same quarters all winter long. Never seeing nobody but the same fellas day in and day out. Nothing to do but work and eat and sleep. But you got to allow for them things. We all get out of sorts sometimes. You just can't pay any attention to it.
1: Preaching again.
2: Come on. Pick up that shovel and give me a hand. Then we'll both knock off early.
1: I'm through shoveling.
2: All right, Red. Go up to the cabin and lay down or read or something for a while. Maybe that'll make you feel better.
1: I won't go up to the cabin. I won't lay down. I won't read. I won't do nothing you tell me to.
2: Now, what?
1: Quit giving me orders. Quit trying to run me. Quit it, you hear?
2: Are you loco?
1: Calling me loco. That's just enough.
2: Hey, get back.
1: I'll show you. I'll teach you.
2: Watch out, you crazy fool.
1: There. Well, there. Showed you, didn't I? Learned you ain't to be fooled with, didn't I? Now let's see you give me orders.
2: My ankle. It's twisted. Oh.
1: That's just too bad.
2: Give me a hand, will you, Red? I won't be able to walk. Help me back to the cabin.
1: Get there by yourself the best way you know how.
2: Red.
1: Well?
2: Maybe you're right. Maybe I had better clear out. We can't go on this way no longer. Tell me what you want for your share in the claim, and I'll see that you get it.
1: I told you I changed my mind. I ain't selling. I'm staying on.
2: Well, Clem will be back in a couple of days.
1: Think you're on complaining to him?
2: No, but we'll have to talk this out, the three of us. We'll have to find some answer.
1: Maybe I got the answer already.
2: Huh?
1: Maybe when Clem gets here, he'll meet up with a surprise.
2: What do you mean?
1: You've got the notion that things would be heap better, more peaceable around here. There were just two partners instead of three, ain't you?
2: Seems like it.
1: Then maybe I can fix it so that's the way it'll be.
2: But you said you wouldn't sell.
1: I ain't.
2: And I don't savvy what you mean.
1: Don't try to savvy. Don't worry your head about it at all. 'Cause I give you my word, when what I'm thinking of happens, you'll be the first one to know about it.

0: It was the following day that Red Smiley, spurring his mount over a rough, rock-strewn trail about a mile from the cabin, shouted to the stranger on a great white horse that he saw approaching from the north.
1: Hey there, stranger! Come here! Hurry up!
2: Come on, Silver!
1: Did you see him, stranger? Did they go by this way? Oh, fellow!
3: Oh, there! What's the trouble?
1: You're masked.
3: What were you shouting?
1: Say, you ain't one of them, are you? You did... But they was Injuns. I reckon you wouldn't ride with outlaw redskins, even if you are a crook.
3: I'm not an outlaw.
1: Well, then, did you see them redskins? Did you sight them while you was riding this way?
3: I've seen no one.
1: Blast it.
3: No Indians rode north of here.
1: I know that. They cut over towards the east. But I thought maybe coming from where you did, you might have seen where they went.
3: What do you want them for?
1: They killed my partner.
3: Yes?
1: We got a claim along the creek down below. I was working the claim, and Cliff was in a cabin, nursing a sprained ankle. Then all of a sudden, I heard some shots and yells. When I got to the cabin, there was Cliff dead. Them Injuns riding away like the wind.
3: What were they after?
1: The gold we've took from our claim. But they didn't find it. It was hid.
3: We look for the trail and take after them.
1: Yeah, sure. Say, there's one of the skunks. I'll get him.
3: Don't fire that gun.
1: You spoiled my aim.
3: You shot at Tonto. Kimosabe.
1: So you are with them Injuns.
4: Oh, scout. Oh. Oh, fella. Oh. What matter? Why him fire at Tonto?
3: He mistook you for someone else, Tonto.
4: Oh.
3: Are you sure those redskins you were chasing rode to the east?
1: Of course I'm sure. I told you that, didn't I?
3: And Tonto must have seen them. He came from that direction. There's no way they could have got past him without being seen. How many were there in the band?
1: Oh, four, I reckon. Yeah, there's four of them.
3: Did you meet four Indians, Tonto?
4: No. Me not see Injun.
1: But you must have. Unless they cut off some other way.
3: That would be impossible.
1: Well, I don't know.
3: There were only three directions in which they could have gone. The cliff would block escape to the south.
1: Well, maybe I was wrong. Maybe they rode to the north.
3: I came from the north.
1: No, the east.
3: You just heard Tonto say no one went past him.
1: That's sure strange. You don't suppose they doubled back and slipped past me, do you?
3: Perhaps.
1: It's either that, or you're in cahoots with them, like I said before.
3: You can think what you wish.
1: Well, I haven't the time to sit here arguing with you. I'm going after them critters. And if I find you're in with them, I'll be back to look you up. And don't you forget it. Get up. Get along there. Get up.
3: You came along at the wrong time for that fellow, Tonto.
4: Why him after Injun?
3: He isn't.
4: What him say?
3: He made a bad mistake, Kimosabe. I saw him before he saw me. I rode down from above. He was sitting on his horse down the trail a ways. When I came along, he spurred his horse and shouted as though he'd been racing after someone.
4: That heap strange.
3: Not strange, Tonto. He was trying to establish an alibi.
4: Oh.
3: He told me his partner was killed by thieving Indians. He probably thought if there was any question about it later, he could always say he had a witness to prove he had taken after the Indians. No doubt he didn't notice my mask until it was too late to change his plan.
4: Maybe that right.
3: I may be doing him an injustice, but I doubt it. He was positive the red men had ridden eastward until you came along to spoil his story. Then he pretended to believe they might have doubled back.
4: How them do that?
3: They couldn't, unless he were both blind and deaf.
4: You think him kill partner?
3: We're going to find out.
4: Not good.
3: We'll give him every benefit of the doubt. We'll cover this whole section around the cabin. And, Tonto, if there's no trace of the red men he mentioned, we'll act. Come on,
4: Scout. Get him up, Scout.
0: When old Clem Peterson, the third partner in the claim, returned to the cabin with supplies from town, Red Smiley made haste to tell his version of Cliff's death.
1: So that's the way it was, Clem. I done my darndest to catch them redskins, but they was too slick for me. They got clean away.
5: Cliff dead. And him almost like a son to me.
1: You don't feel no worse about this, Clem, than I do.
5: You sure it was Injuns? There couldn't be no mistake.
1: Said I caught him in the act, didn't I? And I showed you where their horses trampled up the ground around the cabin, didn't I?
5: Yeah.
1: Hey, you act a mite as though maybe you didn't believe me.
5: I believe you, Red.
1: It was mighty suspicious at first.
5: Well,
1: I suppose the first thing you thought was that me and Cliff got in an argument, and I drilled him.
5: You know how things was between
1: you. Clem, you should have known better than that. Shucks, I got mad at him once in a while, sure. But that ain't the same as wanting to drill him.
5: I know, Red. I'm sorry about suspecting you the way I did. You figure there's any way to catch them redskins?
1: Well, I wish there was, but I don't know how.
5: Well, all we can do is tell the law and have a lookout kept, I reckon. Almost wish them Injuns got our dust. Then maybe they'd have been caught trying to spend it.
1: Poor Cliff. I suppose we'll be dividing his share equal between us.
5: I guess.
1: Who's that?
5: I don't know. It might be...
3: There There he is, Tonto. Get him.
4: Tonto, get him.
1: Hey, Crooks. The same masked fellow engine I told you about, Clem.
3: Keep your guns and leather.
4: But what?
3: I'll take him away, Tonto.
4: You come with Tonto.
1: Let me loose, Redskin.
3: Go on, Red. Tonto, as you covered.
1: I don't care.
3: Hurry, get on with you.
1: No, let me go. What do you think?
3: You won't be harmed. Close the door, Tonto.
4: Stranger, what does this mean?
3: You're in no danger, Clem. Tonto took Red away so that he couldn't hear what I had to say to you.
5: Huh?
3: I suppose Red told you Cliff was killed by Indians.
5: Well, he told me how it happened, sure.
3: Red killed Cliff.
5: What's that?
3: That Indian story was invented.
5: But he showed me the hoof prints of their horses.
3: I saw them.
5: Well, then...
3: He made those prints with his own horse. He rode it all around the cabin to make it look as though a band of riders had been here.
5: Can you prove that?
3: I can. Tonto and I examined the ground. The prints Red says were made by the Indians disappear beyond the clearing. There's absolutely no trace of a band of riders except near the cabin.
5: Leaping catfish.
3: You doubt my word, I'll show you myself.
5: Stranger, I ain't doubting. What you said fits right in with what I suspicioned first.
3: You thought Red was the killer?
5: I didn't till he told me that story about Injuns.
3: Then you must know his motive. That's what I couldn't find out.
5: He killed Cliff because he hated him.
3: Yes?
5: Red fought and quarreled with Cliff all winter. It was the biggest mistake I ever made in my life when I asked Red to come partners with us.
3: Why did you?
5: Because I didn't know nothing against him at that time. All I knowed about him was that he was a first-rate mining man. And we needed a third feller to help us work the claim proper.
3: I see. But, Clem, is Reed Bradley a friend of yours?
5: Reed Bradley?
3: But this picture.
5: Ooh, that tintype you got in your hand. Shucks, does that look like somebody you know, stranger?
3: It did at first. I see my mistake now. This man seems to have a scar across his cheek.
5: That's a picture of Cliff.
3: Oh.
5: Mister, I almost wish you hadn't told me about Red being guilty.
3: Why?
5: Why? Because there ain't no way to prove it on him. Or have you found proof?
3: No, nothing beyond the lack of hoof prints.
5: They wouldn't be enough to jail him for 30 days.
3: I wonder, Clem, what kind of man is Red?
5: Gosh, you've seen him, stranger. He's big with red hair.
3: I didn't mean that. What's his disposition?
5: There's just one word for it. Ugly. He's the kind that gets moody and sulks and nurses crazy notions like spoiled young'uns do sometimes. He was always saying we was giving him the worst of it. If we tried to be friendly, he figured we was scheming something to get him. If we let him alone, he thought we felt we was too good for him.
3: I see.
5: But I've had my fill of that. Maybe we can't prove the polecat's a killer, but that don't mean I have to stay partners with him.
3: What will you do?
5: I'll give him his choice. He can either buy me out or let me buy him out. But by heavens, it's going to be one or the other.
3: No.
5: Huh?
3: Don't dissolve partnership. Stay here. Keep on working the claim with him.
5: Are you loco, too? Me stay here with a killer?
3: You'll be in no danger. Tonto will be on hand to watch every minute. I'll give him his orders.
5: But why should I stay here?
3: To help Red brought to justice.
5: Say, have you got some scheme?
3: Red will ask you what we talked about when Tonto lets him return. Tell him I questioned you about your whereabouts at the time of the murder. Make him believe you're angry at me and resent my accusation.
5: Make him think you was here because you suspicion me.
3: Yes.
5: And then what?
3: Then let me borrow this picture of Cliff.
5: Oh, but that picture...
3: is going to pin the murder on the guilty man. Clem, listen to me and I'll tell you how.

0: Now to continue our story. The Lone Ranger explained to Clem Peterson the plan he had in mind and secured his promise to cooperate. A brief word with Tonto, and then, riding alone, the masked man raced across the wilderness trail, the hoofs of the mighty Silver beating a thunderous tattoo that echoed and re-echoed through shadowed canyons and sunlit valleys. Almost 5 days passed. The work at the claim seemed to go on much the same as ever. Red Smiley was unconscious of Tonto's watching eyes, guarding against treachery. And Clem Peterson, obeying the Lone Ranger, appeared to harbor no suspicion against the big red-headed man who worked beside him. We see them now as they enter the cabin at nightfall, wearily dropping their tools to the floor and...
1: Honest, Red, I'm so doggone tired I could sleep standing up. Gosh, it's good to sit down.
2: Yeah.
1: Hey, you going to fix the grub tonight, or you want I should do it?
2: No matter to me.
1: What's ailing you, Red? You don't sound like you're hankering for grub. Me? I could finish off a bear.
2: I ain't hungry.
1: After all the work we put in...
2: I said I wasn't hungry. Ain't that enough for you?
1: Gosh, Red, there must be something wrong with you. Maybe you'd better get to town and see a doctor or something. You wasn't hungry yesterday either, was you?
2: What if I wasn't?
1: No, the day before.
2: Ain't hurting you none, is it?
1: Well, of course it ain't. I'm just worried about you, so. You ain't been sleeping so good either, come to think of it. Didn't I hear you stirring around about 3 this morning?
2: Blast it, leave me alone.
1: Shoot yourself, I was only asking.
2: Where are you going?
1: Just lighting a lamp. Mighty gloomy outside, ain't it?
2: Hadn't noticed.
1: Sort of mysterious, wouldn't you say? Seems a mite more cheerful-like with the lamp going. Funny how this time of day always does something to me.
2: What do you mean?
1: Oh, I don't know as I can put it in words exactly. But when the sun's just gone down, the shadows start creeping down the sides of the mountains, and there's just enough of a breeze outside for the wind to kind of moan through the firs and pines. Well, just along about that time of day, I get to thinking of all the mean and nasty things I've done since I was a youngster. Get to wishing I hadn't done them.
2: What kind of fool talk is that?
1: Huh? Ain't you never felt that? Haven't you never got to thinking over your... Hey, what's the matter with you? Red, you ain't listening to a word I'm saying.
2: The window.
1: Window? What about the window? Could be some cleaner.
2: Blast it, don't you see nothing?
1: You mean that oak just outside? Well, sure.
2: It's gone.
1: Nope. It ain't either gone.
2: I'll find out.
1: What in blazes are you looking for?
3: Nobody outside. Nobody.
1: Hey, shut that door. You're letting all the cold in. Gosh, Red, you look like you seen a ghost.
2: Like I seen what?
1: I say you look like you'd seen a ghost.
2: Yeah. Yeah. And for a second, I thought I had.
0: Red Smiley had been from the first sullen, morose, withdrawn. But during the next few days, what had been mere selfish bad temper became first a nervous uneasiness and then open apprehension. Finally, an almost hysterical fear. One time, glancing up from the sluice box where he was working, his eyes rested upon a thick cluster of trees, and he gave an involuntary cry.
2: Clem, it's there again. In them trees, it's there. I can see it plain as day.
1: Well, what do you see?
2: You don't see nothing?
1: Not a thing. You're getting spots before your eyes.
2: But it's there, I tell you.
1: Doggone it, what's there?
2: Now it's gone.
1: Red, you're getting liverish, that's what you are. Seeing things means a bad liver every time. Now forget these crazy notions of yours, and let's get back to work.
0: On the fourth night, Red halted Clem as he prepared to go outside.
2: Clem, you going out?
1: Any objections?
2: Come here. I got something to say.
1: Yeah, well, say it.
2: I want to sell out.
1: Sell out?
2: Yeah.
1: But what in heaven's name for? Ain't you making enough money? Don't you think the claim's paying out like it should? Or have you got tired of working?
2: Yeah, that's it, sure. I don't want to work anymore. I got enough cash. I'm going to take things easy for a spell.
1: Whereabouts?
2: Oh, somewheres. A long ways away.
1: You know what I told you when I gave you this partnership, don't you?
2: What was that?
1: That you couldn't sell out to anybody but me or Cliff. And with Cliff gone, that means you can only sell out to me.
2: Don't mention that name.
1: What's wrong?
2: Don't pay no attention to me, Clem. I'm just a mite nervous, I reckon. But you will buy me out, won't you?
1: Nope, I won't.
2: You won't?
1: I'd be a fool to, wouldn't I? I buy you out, and then I'm here all alone.
2: But you could hire somebody.
1: Which would mean wasting time riding the town and looking around for the right feller. And then after he's hired, maybe finding out he didn't suit me after all. Nope. I'm satisfied with things the way they are.
2: You gotta buy me out. You gotta.
1: Yeah? Why?
2: I can't stand it here no more. I can't. I just can't.
1: Now, Red, you're just upset about something.
2: Clem, listen, please. Give me anything. I'll sell for nothing, almost. And you can name your own price. Just buy me out, that's all.
1: I said no before, and I'm saying it again. But if I was you, Red, I'd get me some sleep and think things over. Good night. I'm going out for a spell.
2: Sleep? With that face staring at me all the time, every place I look? All hours of the day and night. Sleep? I'm going mad. I won't stay here. I won't. Not another night. Where's my bedroll? My share of the dust. I'll pack and get right now. Right now.
0: When Clem left Red alone in the cabin, he hastened beyond the clearing into the heavy undergrowth, but less than a minute's walk brought him to another clearing where the masked man waited beside Silver.
1: Is that you, stranger?
4: I've been waiting for you, Clem.
1: Is everything all set?
4: Tyler got back today. He knows just what to do.
1: Good. Mister, I think tonight's the night.
4: Yes?
1: If Red ain't getting ready to light out this very minute, then I'm the poorest judge of human nature there ever was.
4: We'll be able to hear him from here.
1: Yeah.
4: I don't think he'll waste much time packing if he's leaving. He won't like staying in that cabin alone.
1: I like it. You should have seen the look in his eyes when I said I was stepping out for a spell. He didn't like to show himself up for a coward by asking me to stay. But that's what he wanted to do, all right.
4: Will he have to saddle his horse?
1: Nope. He must have had his mind made up to clear out since morning. I noticed he left his horse all saddled.
4: Wait.
1: Huh?
4: There was a square of light just showed. The door must have been opened. Perhaps he's leaving now.
1: I'll listen for him.
4: I don't hear anything.
1: It'll take a little time to get his war bag loaded.
4: Yes.
5: Get up. Get up there.
4: There he goes.
1: And so scared, I'll bet he's riding with his eyes closed.
4: Here, Silver. Get back to the cabin, Clem. I'll get Red.
1: Don't let him drill you like he did Cliff, stranger.
4: I'll handle him. Come on, Silver. After him, boy. We'll see him in a moment. There he is. Come on, old fellow. Come on. Come on, Silver. Come on, boy.
6: Get along there. Get along.
4: Hold up. Pull up there.
6: What the?
4: Rein up your horse. Come on, Silver.
6: Get back. Stay away from me. Get back.
4: Don't slap, Leather.
6: What do you want to be?
4: I ordered you to stop. You hold him, Silver. Pull back, boy. Hold, Silver.
6: Let me go. Who are you? The masked man.
4: You're going back to that cabin.
0: At the cabin, the Lone Ranger dismounted, forced Red from the saddle, and thrust the cringing figure before him into the cabin's single lamplit room. Clem was waiting inside.
2: Let me loose. Let me go.
1: Hey, what's this? Who's your masked friend, Red?
2: Make him let me go.
4: Sit down. Not that chair. This one, facing the window.
2: No, please.
4: There. Next time, you'll do as you're told without my repeating it.
1: Red, how come you got a crook for a paw?
2: He ain't no friend of mine. Clem, draw on him. Do something.
1: Yeah? Well, if he ain't a friend of yours, what's he doing here? How'd you happen to meet up with him?
2: He caught me when I was clearing out.
1: When you was clearing out?
2: Well, I
1: you
2: meant
1: that. You was going to leave me here all alone after what I said?
2: I guess I got a right to do as I please. I reckon I don't have to stay where I don't want to.
1: Well, if that's the way you feel, get out of this mess you're in the best way you know how.
2: But I still...
4: Do we need that lamp lit, Clem?
1: Well...
2: No, don't blow it out. Don't leave me here in the dark. Dark. That face. Seen it everywhere. Leave that lamp alone. Leave it lit, you hear me? Leave it lit.
4: Very well.
2: That face.
4: Red, you haven't something on your conscience, have you?
2: Huh? My conscience? What do you mean? Why'd you say that? Look here. Why'd you say that, stranger?
4: You mentioned a face, as though you'd been seeing something of the sort. Sometimes a guilty conscience will do that.
1: My golly.
4: Yes?
1: I never thought of that before. Why, stranger, Red's been acting this way for the better part of a week now. You think
2: it
1: that maybe...
2: So. I've done nothing. I'm not
4: going to... If you have, Red, you can't expect your conscience to quit troubling you unless you've confessed.
2: What are you hitting at? What could I have done? I never done nothing. You can't say that I've done
1: it. There's a pretty moon outside, stranger. You can see it through the window.
4: I noticed it.
2: The window. I won't look. The window. No!
1: Hey, who shot out the lamp?
2: I've seen it again. That same face. The sky. Just like Cliff. Make it leave me alone. Make it go away. I can't eat. I can't sleep. It's driving me crazy. Crazy as you.
1: Someone light that lamp again before this fool goes out of his head for sure.
4: Have you another
2: kind of look at
1: this
2: face.
1: One on this shelf. I'll get it myself.
2: That scar. And the dead white face all staring at me. All staring at me.
1: There we are. I don't know what to do with Red, stranger. I'd better see that he gets to town some way after all.
4: The wall. Huh? Something's written there.
2: It got in here. It was in there when the lamp went out. It wrote that. I know it did.
1: Well, I'll be. Something wrote on this wall with charcoal. And Red. It says you killed Cliff.
2: I did it. Sure, I did it. I gotta confess. I can't let that face be staring at me day and night all the time. Sure, I did it. Just make it stop haunting me this way.
4: And that story about the Indians killing Cliff wasn't true?
2: No, no, I made it up, all of it. I killed him. He was all telling me I was no good. He drove me loco with the way he picked on me. I fixed him. I did it myself.
4: Come on in now. Here's your prisoner, Sheriff. I think you heard his confession.
7: You bet I did, mister. Red, hold out your hands. I'm putting the cuffs on you.
2: Just so I never see that face again.
7: There. I reckon that'll hold you.
4: Reed, you did a good job.
8: I did just what you told me, friend.
2: What? That's him. That's the same face. You said I wouldn't see it again. You said if I confessed, I wouldn't.
1: Mr. Bradley, you'd better wipe off that scar you got painted on your face before Red here really does go crazy.
2: Yeah. Scar. Painted.
4: Red, there was absolutely no evidence against you that would have served to bring you to justice. There was only one person who could punish you, and that was yourself.
2: But I
1: see, Red, when the masked fella got a look at that tin type of Cliff I had, he noticed Cliff looked a lot like Reed Bradley here. So he went after Reed, disguised him with a scar and all, just like Cliff had, and brought him back here.
2: But it was only me that seen the face. You always said you never seen nothing, Clem.
1: Because that was part of the masked man's scheme. That made you sure you was being haunted.
2: Tricked.
1: Then Tonto went after the sheriff. Told him what we was doing and had him here in time to be on hand when you broke down.
2: And I thought there was no way I could be caught. I had it figured that I could get away.
7: Red, you forgot something. You forgot that no matter how cleverly a crime is committed, there's always one man that knows who did it.
2: Uh-huh. Who's that?
7: The criminal. If you hadn't known you was guilty, you'd never been caught. It's just too bad you're going to be hung, because that's a lesson that might have done you some good.
9: Fire!

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2: Wild Bill Hickok! Hi, you folks, hold on your hats and gallop along with Guy Madison as Wild Bill Hickok and his pal Jingles, which is me, Andy Devine.
3: United States Marshal Wild Bill Hickok and his big deputy Jingles had many friends among the Indian tribes of the Old West, but it was one of these loyal friends who unwittingly led them down a trail of gun smoke and danger following the Thundercloud.

0: Bill Hickok, I think it's just about time you told me where we're going and why we're going there. You always say, saddle up, partner, and let's ride. Most of the time we're riding straight into trouble, and I don't even know where the trouble's about to start.
1: Well, maybe it's better that way, Jingles. You don't have to worry till you get there.
0: Now, Bill, I ain't no baby. I'm bigger than you are, even if I'm not quite as smart, and I want to know what we're getting into this time.
1: Maybe we're just out for a nice ride in the sunshine.
0: Fat chance of that. Last time we went for a ride and didn't get into trouble was when we rode over to Widow Ruggles' third wedding. That was a long time ago, because she's had four husbands since then.
1: Well, we're not going to a wedding this time, Jingles. We're supposed to find out why Chief Thundercloud's braves have suddenly gone on the warpath again.
0: Oh, Indian trouble, huh?
1: That's right. Two ranches burned and a wagon train attacked already this month. Each time the raiding party was led by the same chief.
0: Chief Thundercloud?
1: Must have been. They said he wore his red blanket and the war bonnet with the yellow feathers.
0: That's Thundercloud, all right. But what are we going to do about it, Bill?
1: I don't know yet. But we're going to meet Wild Bird down the trail here by that big oak tree.
0: Who's Wild Bird?
1: He's an old friend of mine, one of the wise men of the tribe.
0: Where'd he get that name?
1: I don't know, but he's a little different than most of the Indians. He thinks the way we do, seems to like a laugh once in a while.
0: Well, that's different, all right. Most of these Indians look like they just found out the sun was never going to come up again.
1: Hey, there's Wild Bird now on that pinto horse waiting for us.
0: Well, let's get down there and say howdy. I'll race you, Bill.
1: All right. Come on, Buckshot, let's show him who's boss.
0: Jump, Joker! Someday you're gonna beat Buckshot. Maybe it'll be today.
2: You hear that, Buckshot? Move on, boy!
0: Come on, Joker! They're pulling away from us!
2: What's the matter, Jingles?
0: Nothing's the matter, doggone it, except Joker and I ain't running fast enough.
2: Oh, that's enough, Buckshot. Slow down, boy.
0: Okay, Joker. Well, they beat us again. Joker can run away from most horses, but he just can't stay up with Buckshot.
1: Don't you worry, Joker. If you were carrying somebody my size, I'll bet you could do it.
2: Oh, Buckshot. Oh,
0: Joker. You know, I'll bet that's it. Joker's just carrying too much of a load.
1: Howdy there, Wild Bird. Thanks for coming out to meet us.
3: Big lawman, heap local. Run horses when nobody chase them.
0: No, we're not local. We were just having ourselves a little horse race.
1: You Indians do a lot of horse racing yourselves.
3: Not when somebody wait to shoot them.
0: What's the matter, Wild Bird? Somebody waiting to shoot you?
3: No, to shoot you.
0: To shoot us?
3: But he see Wild Bird. He no shoot.
0: I like that idea, no shoot. Most farmers just blaze away at us when we ain't looking for it.
1: Where is this bushwhacker, Wild Bird?
3: Do not turn around to look. But even now, he watches from big rock behind you.
0: What?
1: Careful, Jingles, don't look around.
0: But where is he? What's he doing?
3: He keep rifle pointed at you. What you do to him?
0: I don't even know who he is. How could I do anything to him?
1: That big rock is about 100 yards back, Jingles. I saw it as we rode by.
0: Well, what are we going to do, Bill? Sit here on our horses making a perfect target for that Jasper with the rifle?
1: Nope. Let's go grab him and ask him what he wants.
3: Maybe he no want to kill you. When you move, then you find out.
0: That's finding out the hard way, if you ask me.
1: When I give the word, you wheel Joker around to the right, Jingles. I'll go to the left, and one of us will get a good clean shot at him.
0: Yeah, whichever one of us is still alive.
1: Move fast, and maybe he won't hit either one of us. You ready?
0: As ready as I'm ever going to be.
1: All right, now, get up, Buckshot.
0: Jump, Joker, get me out of the line of fire. I say, get him, Bill. That dumped him off that rock. Move, Joker. Let's get that sidewinder and pull his

0: Wild Bill Hickok and Jingles met their Indian friend, Wild Bird, at the big oak tree, but found themselves covered by a rifleman in hiding. As they wheeled their horses, the man in ambush fired, but Wild Bill dropped him with two quick shots.
1: He's getting up, Bill. You didn't hurt him very much.
2: I didn't try to, Jingles. I shot for his arm so he'd drop that rifle.
1: 100 yards from the back of a spinning horse using a 6-gun and you go for his arm?
2: Sure. What were you shooting for?
1: Well, I was sort of aiming northeast, hoping he was over that way. Well, and you got him so quick I never got to pull the trigger.
2: Well, he looks like he'll be able to answer a few questions, all right. Hold up. How about you?
1: Joker. I'd like to hear the answers to a few questions myself.
2: Hold it right there, mister. We want to talk to you.
3: There ain't nothing I want to talk to you about.
1: Well, maybe there's something we want to talk to you about. Like, why'd you keep us covered with a rifle when we came riding down the trail?
2: And what was the idea of pulling the trigger on us just a minute ago?
3: That's my business, gents. Who do you think you are, lawmen or something?
1: That's exactly what we think. This here's Wild Bill Hickok, and I'm his deputy Jingles.
3: Hickok?
1: Yes, Hickok, and we ain't too happy about being bushwhacked.
3: Well, in that case, gents, I reckon I must have made a mistake.
1: You made a big mistake, mister.
3: Well, I saw that Injun down there waiting for somebody, and I figured that anybody who was friendly with him couldn't be up to no good.
2: You'd better change your mind about Indians, mister. I'd trust Wild Bird a lot farther than I would you.
1: Howdy, Wild Bird. Well, here's your bushwhacker.
4: Jim Rancher Man from over 2 hills.
2: Rancher, huh? What kind of a rancher?
4: Big ranch. Big house. Big hat. No cows.
1: Oh, cattle man with no cattle, huh?
3: I figure what I do with my ranch is my business.
2: Sure it is. All we want to know is why you took a shot at it.
3: I told you. I saw you talking to this Injun, and I figured maybe you had something to do with the Indian raids that have been going on.
1: These raids hit you yet?
3: No, but they've hit all around me.
4: Raids no come your way, Blaine.
3: Don't you go butting into white man talk, you red maverick, you.
2: Take it easy, Blaine, if that's your name. Well, Bert here's a friend of mine.
3: I don't care. He's an Injun. I ain't taking any lip from him.
4: Rancher Blaine, plenty friendly with Chief Thundercloud and raiding parties.
3: You shut your mouth or I'll shut it for you.
2: Cut it out, Blaine.
3: Stay out of this, Hickok.
2: I said leave him alone.
3: Maybe I'd better settle you first.
2: Go right ahead if you can.
1: Well, that takes care of that.
4: Big rancher. Big talk. No fight.
1: Ain't much fighting any of them when they tangle with Wild Bill.
2: All right, Blaine, get on your horse and get out of here. And my advice to you is to stay away from the Indians. All of them.
3: All right, Hickok. I'm going. But since you're so free with your advice, I'll give you a little. Stay out of my business and stay off my ranch. Because if you come riding onto my property, you'll be carried off.
2: If I find out you're helping Chief Thundercloud and his braves to make war on the settlers, I'll be riding after you wherever you are.
3: Okay. If you like sleeping in a pine box, come ahead. Get up, boy.
1: He's about the meanest varmint I've met up with in a long time.
2: Yeah, and I'm afraid he'll give us more trouble before we're through with him, too. Well, come on, let's go, Jingles.
1: What's he got to do with these Indian raids, Wild Bird?
4: No can tell. But Blaine visit Chief Thundercloud many times. Chief give him Indian gold.
2: How do you know that?
4: Indian friends tell me.
2: Did they tell you why Thundercloud and his braves are raiding the settlers?
4: They say settlers plan to take all land of Thunderbird and his tribe. They say white man has told them so.
1: What white man told them that?
4: Who can say? Some white man has made talk with Thundercloud.
2: Well, we'll have to find out who that man is.
1: And I've got a good hunch where we're going to start looking.
2: Wild Bird, you see if you can talk to the Indians in Thundercloud's tribe. Tell them the white men aren't going to steal the land.
4: They no listen to me. They listen to their chief.
1: Then we've got to find the man whose land the Chief Thundercloud, huh, Bill?
2: That's right, partner. Come on, let's head for Blaine's ranch.
1: It's like Wild Bird said, Bill, a great big cattle ranch and no cattle in sight anywhere.
2: Blaine must have some other kind of business, huh, Jingles?
1: Yeah, bad business, I'll bet. How are we going to go about this, Bill? Just ride right on in and start looking around?
2: I'm afraid we wouldn't get very far that way. Blaine would start throwing lead before we even got near the house.
1: Then how do we find out what we want to know?
2: That little stream with all the trees along it runs right by the ranch house. We can tie our horses out of sight and sneak up at the place undercover.
1: But we still have to come out when we get there, and Blaine's going to be waiting for us with both guns loaded.
2: We'll worry about that when we get there. Swing over there in those trees, Jingles.
1: Get around there, Joker.
2: Easy, Buckshot. Easy. Get in there, boy.
1: Take it easy now, Joker. Hey, it's real pretty in here, Bill. And say, look at the trout swimming around in there.
2: We're after bigger fish than those trout, Jingles. All right, let's start moving.
1: Oh, Bill, now, couldn't I just catch half a dozen of them and fry them up for a little between-the-meal snack?
2: Not now. Come on.
1: Hey, wait a minute. I hear something.
2: Yeah, so do I. Sounds like engines.
1: It's coming from over there by the ranch house.
2: Let's take a look.
1: Bill, it's a raiding party.
2: That's right, and I can see Chief Thundercloud in his red blanket and yellow feathers.
1: Yeah, maybe they're raiding Blaine's place.
2: No such luck. Hey, look, I can see Blaine talking to the chief. Now shaking hands with him.
1: Uh-oh, they're starting their horses, Bill. They're heading straight for us.
2: Get back in the trees and keep still.
1: Must be 40 of them in there, really on the warpath.
2: They catch us here, they'll tie us to a stake and build a bonfire around us.
1: Then let's hide a little better, huh?
2: Yeah, and stop talking till they get past.
1: All right. I won't be able to get my hat back on till my hair stops standing on end.
2: That was a pretty wild-looking bunch of braves, all right.
1: Indians on the warpath scare me worse than anything, Bill. I just don't like them. No siree, Bob, sir.
2: Come on, let's get our horses.
1: But what about Blaine?
2: You'll have to wait. We got some riding to do, Jingles.
1: But where are we going? The two of us can't handle all those Indians.
2: I know it, but we can get some help. We're riding over to the fort to get a company of cavalry.
1: There's the fort, Bill, and the gate's wide open.
2: Ride right on into Colonel Wilson's office, Jingles.
1: I'll bet he'll be glad to know where Thundercloud is.
2: He should be. He's been chasing the old chief for months. Whoa, boy. Whoa,
1: whoa, whoa, Joker, whoa.
5: Halt! Take your business.
1: We want to see Colonel Wilson.
5: Sorry, sir, but the colonel's left orders. He's not to be disturbed.
1: Well, he's going to be disturbed. Orders or no orders.
2: Easy, Jingles.
6: What's going on out here? Well, Wild Bill and Jingles, I'm glad to see you.
1: You won't be so glad when you hear the news, Colonel.
6: What news?
2: Thundercloud's in the warpath again. He's got about 40 braves, all armed with new rifles, and they're heading south through Black Valley.
6: Armed with new rifles? I wonder where those came from.
1: I don't know, but there's going to be a lot of killing if they get a chance to use them.
7: Orderly, have the bugler sound assembly.
5: Yes, sir.
7: He'll get right after them, Bill. I'd like to stop Thundercloud once and for all.
2: If you don't mind, Jingles and I'd like to go along, Colonel.
1: Now, just a doggone minute. Maybe you'd like to go, but I wouldn't. Fighting Indians scares me silly.
2: What are you going to do, stay here all alone?
1: No, of course not. I'm going along, but I just want to go on record as saying I ain't happy about it. Not even a teensy-weensy little bit.
2: There's a raiding party, Colonel, circling around the Evans farm. Hey, there's Chief Thundercloud and that paint pony.
7: I'd sure like to have you for one of my scouts.

0: There's a raiding party, Colonel, circling around the Evans farm. Hey, there's Chief Thundercloud and that paint pony.
1: I'd sure like to have you for one of my scouts, Bill. You can see better than anyone in the troop.
2: Well, I can see a lot of Indians and horses, and they ain't having no picnic down there.
1: Well, we'll put a stop to that.
3: Get up, Buckshot!
2: Move along, Joker! Here comes trouble! Some of those shots are coming awful close.
0: Those Indians can shoot pretty well when they have good rifles.
2: Surprise those painted buzzards, Bill.
0: We sure did. That ought to take care of the race.
2: Bill, you're hit. Oh, Buckshot. Ho, ho. Ho, Joker. Bill, say something. Let me help you down out of the saddle. Bill, if them buzzards got you, they better look out. Because the whole West won't be big enough to hold me and them in.

0: When Wild Bill Hickok and Jingles took part in a cavalry charge against the Indian raiders, Bill was hit by a rifle bullet. As Jingles stopped the horses, the charge swept on past them, and Bill slid out of the saddle into his partner's arms.
1: Bill, you gotta wake up, partner. Doggone it. I knew we shouldn't have come along for this fight. Bill, you're still alive anyhow. Now say something.
2: Howdy, partner.
1: Howdy yourself. You like to scare me out of 10 years' growth. Now, what's the idea of stopping a slug anyhow?
2: You didn't expect me to see it coming, did you?
1: No, but where'd they hit you, Bill?
2: Right here. Take a look.
1: Let me see.
2: How bad is it?
1: No, it's not bad at all, Bill. If you'd have been riding 3 inches to the right, we'd have to be looking for a new United States Marshal around here.
2: I guess I'll be around a while longer then. Feeling better every minute.
1: Now, don't start that business. You just lie right there till we get you back to the fort.
2: How's the fight going?
1: Oh, it's already gone. Soldiers caught most of the Indians, and they're chasing the rest of them clear back to the reservation.
2: That ought to stop those raids for a while.
1: Yeah, looky. Hey, they caught old Chief Thundercloud, too.
2: Where?
1: Bill Hickok, I told you to lie still. Now, here comes Colonel Wilson. He'll get some men to move you.
2: All right. I'll get patched up, and then we'll find out where those new rifles came from.
1: Well, we won't do no such thing till you get all healed up again.
3: Oh, there.
1: Howdy, Colonel.
4: How badly is he hurt, Jingles?
1: No, bad enough.
2: Not too bad, Colonel. Glad you broke up the Indian raid, though.
4: Thanks to you and Jingles, we've put a stop to that, Bill. And we found out where the Indians got their rifles and ammunition.
1: Where?
4: From a rancher. Name of Blaine.
2: That's just about what I figured.
1: It was one of them rifles that shot Bill, wasn't it?
4: That's right. But we'll take care of Blaine.
1: Oh, no, you won't. You get Bill back to the fort and patch him up. I'm going to take care of Blaine all by my great big self. Bill, you shouldn't have come along. You shouldn't be riding at all.
2: I can't let you go busting in there all alone.
1: But you're all bandaged up.
2: I feel pretty good. I don't want to get in any fist fights, but I can still shoot if I have to.
1: Oh, maybe we should have brought the cavalry with us after all.
2: Hey! That's Blaine. See him standing there on the front porch?
1: I see him all right.
2: You missed him, partner.
1: Wait till I get closer, I won't miss.
2: I'll get rid of that gun of his before he hurts somebody.
1: You did it! That gun jumped right out of his hand, and look at him hanging onto his arm.
2: That hurts, Jingle. Well, but you
1: will. Whoa, Joker, whoa.
5: All right, Hickok. I know why you're here, but you ain't taking me without a fight.
1: Bill ain't fighting with nobody for a while, but if you want a fight, I'm your man.
5: That's all right with me, you big buffoon.
1: Oh, I got a few punches I've been saving just for you, and that's for selling guns to the Indians. That's for the bullets. That's for lying to Chief Thundercloud. And here comes one for getting Bill shot with one of those rifles.
2: Nice going, partner. I guess we'll have to wait a while before he'll be able to ride back to the fort with us.
1: I got plenty of time, but let's haul him down by that little stream.
2: You want to throw some water in his face?
1: No, but while we're waiting for him to wake up, I'd like to try to catch a few of those trout for supper.

0: And now, here are the stars of Wild Bill Hickok, Guy Madison and Andy Devine.
1: That's our Wild Bill Hickok story for today. Andy, why don't you tell the folks what our story is for Monday?
2: Sure, Bill. It's all about how Jingle's toothache helps Wild Bill catch a dangerous killer. Don't miss the monstrous toothache.
1: So long, kids.
2: See you Monday.
0: Tell Dad and Mom about it, Wranglers. October is restaurant month. Time to eat out because a restaurant meal is a wonderful change. You'll like it, and so will Mom, because it gives her a break from the hot stove and cooking. Now, remind Dad and Mom to eat out several times during restaurant month. And for breakfast, remember, at restaurants everywhere, you'll find those appetizing individual packages of Kellogg's cereals, all different kinds, just like you get in Kellogg's variety pack at home. 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

0: Kellogg's, the greatest name in cereals, has brought you another exciting story of Wild Bill Hickok, starring Guy Madison and Andy Devine in person. 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
1: Wow!

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6: When we last saw the Gregory party aboard the stolen Euclidean submarine, their position was anything but a happy one. Compelled to anchor the submarine on the floor of the ocean in 9,000 feet of water, Jones soon discovers that the Euclideans have located them even there. As Captain Bradford engages in two-way radio communication with Johnson in Los Angeles, the scientists on the Magic Island send out a radio beam of such power as to nearly cripple the submarine. Then the Euclideans send out a musical note, keyed to a certain pitch, and Jerry Hall gets a severe headache. Mrs. Gregory watches helplessly as they plan to run the risk of capture in a desperate dash to Los Angeles.
7: Well, of all the crazy things I ever heard of, this is the worst. We have to run to Los Angeles to get away from a musical note that makes my headache sent over the radio.
8: It is not that particular note we must fear, Jerry. I can protect you in the soundproof sleeping section in the stern of the submarine. What we must guard against is the note which will cause this submarine to break up.
9: But how can we guard against such a thing?
8: If we are quick enough, we may quite possibly save the boat, though its operation may be far from perfect thereafter.
7: Well, never mind the boat. How about our operation?
8: We will not be harmed if I act quickly enough.
9: Oh, Joan, dear, what must you think of us? You must do this, and you must do that, while we sit helplessly by and watch you save us time and time again.
8: Because, Mother, I am the only one who understands all these devices the Euclideans use. And because I understand how to operate this submarine to the best advantage, to prevent the Euclideans successfully attacking us.
10: But isn't there something we could be doing, Joan?
8: Yes. If you will do as I tell you, Captain Bradford, and you also, Mother, you can assist greatly.
9: Oh, of course, Joan, dear. We'll be only too glad to do as you direct, won't we, Tex?
10: Absolutely. We're in your hands, Joan, and your orders will be the law here.
7: Me too.
8: You will remain with me, Jerry.
7: Oh, then I'm going to help you with something up here, huh?
8: No, I want you near me so that I may keep you out of trouble.
10: I guess that takes care of you, Jerry.
7: Sure looks like it.
9: Never mind, Jerry. If Joan is taking care of you, you're in good hands.
10: What do we do, Joan?
8: You will go to the soundproof section in the extreme stern.
9: Back where the sleeping quarters are, dear?
8: Further back. Just behind the sleeping quarters, you will find another of the transparent steel doors. Open it. Enter the small chamber there and remove everything that is not permanently fastened to the floor and walls of the compartment.
10: What do we do with these things?
8: Bring them forward into the sleeping compartment at once and fasten them down to the best of your ability.
10: Is that all, Joan?
8: Yes, that is all. I will find something with which to occupy Jerry while you are gone.
9: Are you sure you understand exactly what's expected of us, Jack?
10: All we have to do is to clean everything movable out of the stern section.
9: Well, do you know why we're doing this?
10: No, and it didn't seem like the time to ask questions.
7: Well?
8: Yes?
7: Huh?
8: What?
7: What do I do?
8: Listen.
7: Listen?
8: Yes, listen attentively.
7: Okay. I don't hear anything.
8: I did not mean for you to listen to sounds in general.
7: I'm not. I'm listening to the absence of sound in general.
8: My meaning was quite clear, Jerry. You are to listen to what I have to say.
7: Well, guess I can't help myself. Go ahead.
8: We are going to undertake a very dangerous experiment.
7: That won't be anything new for this trip.
8: This will be the first time we have deliberately created a dangerous situation for ourselves.
7: Oh, yeah? I suppose when we stole the submarine, we created a picnic for ourselves.
8: Jerry, if you persist in misunderstanding me, it will be useless to attempt to explain my plan to you.
7: Well, sorry, Joan. Go to it.
8: I am confident that our only immediate danger lies in the possibility of Octavo discovering the musical note which will set up vibrations within the structure of this boat. Vibrations sufficiently strong to shatter it.
7: Yeah, I guess he can do that all right. But I don't see how we're going to know when he's found it until it's too late.
8: We will have to move quite rapidly. You must know that to respond to a note in the musical scale, either the common scale or the wider ranges of sound, The entire construction of an object must be focused at one central point.
7: Oh, I know that. Like the keystone in the arch of a bridge.
8: Exactly. And this submarine will also be found to have a keystone. Not placed as one, nor appearing as one. But somewhere in everything built by the hand of man, there is one important point. One vital point which will respond to a certain musical note.
7: Now, I understand that. And I understand when Olaf Tarvo finds a note that fits this sub, G-47 will broadcast that note in our beam, and this boat will fall to pieces.
8: That is the possibility.
7: Uh-huh. Swell idea. And when the sub cracks up, we're left to swim under a mile and a half of ocean water.
8: You cannot swim under a mile and a half of water.
7: I know it. That's what's worrying me.
8: If my plan is successful, we will remain within the boat.
7: Well, that won't be much fun after the boat smashes around us.
8: The boat will not, as you say, smash around us.
7: Well, if you can figure how to keep us dry after our boat leaves us on the bottom of the ocean, hurry up and tell me.
8: I asked Mother and Captain Bradford to remove everything from that stern ballast section for a definite reason.
7: Oh, I thought maybe you just wanted to give them something to do.
8: It will also serve that purpose. However, I want that section cleared so that we may drop it off without losing any of our supplies.
7: Drop it off?
8: Precisely.
7: Drop off the tail of the submarine?
8: It is so constructed as to permit that.
7: But can we still run it and steer it just as well?
8: We may continue to operate the boat, and our speed will be appreciably increased, though the loss of the stern stabilizing fins will render accurate navigation difficult.
7: Oh, that's nice. We'll go faster, but we can't steer the blame thing, huh? Won't we have a lot of fun zigzagging around, cutting the tops off submerged islands?
8: I will guarantee to keep the boat free of any such obstructions.
7: But what good will it do us to lose the tail of this thing? Old Octavo isn't shooting his musical note at the stern. He's aiming for the keynote of this boat, and that's probably near the center of it.
8: Precisely. And my plan is this. Octavo will find that note without doubt, and possibly find it very soon, as he must have been experimenting all through the hours since we left the island. When he finds it, it will be sent out on our course.
7: And we'll start to shake ourselves out of this floating target.
8: Yes. We will feel the vibrations before they cause any appreciable damage. And the instant we are conscious of the action of the musical beam, I will pull this lever. That will drop the stern section off, and we will be safe.
7: Well, maybe you can see it.
8: You should see it also. It is very simple.
7: Okay, I'm simple then, but I still don't see it.
8: By dropping that section, we change the entire construction of this boat. We change the Newtonian base.
7: The what?
8: The Newtonian base. Have you never heard of that?
7: Oh, afraid not.
8: Jerry, is it possible that in your world a young man may reach the age of 16 without learning of Sir Isaac Newton?
7: Oh, sure, I know all about Newton. He used to sleep under apple trees. One day an apple fell on his head and he figured out the law of gravity.
8: The story of the apple is probably fallacious. However, it is Newton's law to which I refer. The Newtonian base is the center of gravity.
7: Oh, all right. We'll argue about that some other time. I know what you mean, anyhow. When you drop off the tail section, you change the center of gravity of this boat. And that changes the musical note which will wreck the boat.
8: That is a crude explanation, but if you understand it, that will suffice.
7: Well, go on. When you change the center of gravity, you mix old Octavo all up. And then he's got to spend some more hours making noises with glasses of water until he finds a new musical note which they can broadcast to wreck us.
8: That is it. Our safety depends on my ability to recognize the vibrations of the destructive beam the instant they strike us, and to distort them by losing the stern section.
7: Well, do we have to open the receiving side of this radio set to hear the beam coming?
8: It would be very simple if we could do that. Unfortunately, the note which will strike the vital center of this boat will be of such high frequency that the ear will not detect it.
7: Well, if we can't hear this thing coming, what can we do about it?
8: I've explained that over and over, Jerry. We will feel the vibrations. The submarine will actually start to break up, and then I will drop the stern section.
7: That's going to make it a mighty close steering. But if that's the best we can do, well, it's the best we can do.
8: Mother and the captain are coming.
7: Then they must have finished cleaning house back there.
9: I think we've moved everything from that section.
10: Yeah, I know we did. We've got everything that wasn't part of the boat.
8: That is well. Now, if you will take your station and lock the safety devices on the steel chairs.
9: Well, what's going to happen, Joan?
10: Get yourself anchored in that seat, Pat. And Joan can tell us what she has in mind.
9: I've secured my life belt.
7: I'm tied in.
10: Me too.
8: Excellent. Now, as I have explained to Jerry, We may expect an attempt to destroy this submarine any moment, any second. And when this attempt is made, the first indication of it will be a series of sharp and violent vibrations. We must be prepared to remain in our places and make no false moves. I will quickly cut off that stern section, thus changing the center of attraction in this boat and saving us from destruction.
7: Oh, we hope.
9: But, Joan, if you are afraid the Euclideans are going to send a destructive radio beam and our safety can be assured by dropping that stern section, why wait until they start sending out this beam?
8: This will be a constant musical note, Mother. And I am basing my plan of escape on the belief that Octavo is working to find the note which will destroy this boat as it now stands. If we were to change our structure before he strikes, he would know it instantly and would set about making ready to attack us as a smaller unit.
10: Well, that's sensible enough, Joan. Once he has sent out his constant note tuned to the sub, and you have thrown him out of range by dropping that section, he will be forced to start his experiments all over again, giving us at least a few hours in which to run for home.
8: Precisely, Captain.
7: You sure understand easy enough, Tex?
10: Well, I have studied the destructive power of a musical note.
9: You and I seem to be the only ones completely in the dark on this, Jerry.
7: Sure looks like it, Mrs. Gregory. But if Joan and the Captain know everything, we don't have to worry about knowing anything.
8: Silence!

0: Golly, Whiskers! Joan, you did it!
1: Good work, Joan. You saved the submarine.
0: Oh, Joan, that was wonderful. The boat was being shaken to pieces.
2: We were very near destruction for a few seconds. Now we are free. And as it should take Octavo several hours to find a new note for this smaller shell, we will utilize those hours by shooting to the surface and racing for Los Angeles.
0: Well, can you handle the boat now?
2: It will be difficult. Remain strapped in your seat. I will refuel with a double charge. We will travel vertically.
1: You mean you'll shoot this sub straight up through a mile and a half of water?
2: Precisely.
0: Boy, oh boy! Everybody hold on tight. We're going straight up.

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3: 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The cheap one's yours.
4: 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Somehow other beef burgers just don't taste the same.

0: 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The cough drops.
1: Oh, come in, Smithers. What is it? Speak up, boy. Orange juice.
2: No, sir. New Kellogg's Rise and Shine.
1: Hey, finish.
2: And look at this, sir.
1: No peel, no pips, and it's got vitamin C. Well, Smithers, I suppose this is it.
2: What are you doing, sir?
1: Thank you, Governor. Wife and three pips to support. Thank you.
3: New Kellogg's Rise and Shine. Now tastes as good as orange juice.
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0: presenting the adventures of Jungle Jim. Last week, Jungle Jim and Kolo, after escorting the Reverend Chalmers and Lynn to their camp, said goodbye to them and started back to civilization. In the meantime, Shanghai Lil recovered from her wound. Then she flew down to Patrick O'Shaughnessy Flynn's cafe to have another talk with Jungle Jim. When she got there, Lil learned that Jim hadn't arrived, so she told Flynn she was sticking around town until he did show up. The interview was interrupted by a Chinese boy who asked Flynn to give Jungle Jim a letter upon his arrival. He mysteriously gave warning that the letter was of the utmost importance. The thrilling adventures of Jungle Jim are pictured each Sunday in the Comic Weekly, the world's greatest pictorial supplement of humor and adventure. For Comic Weekly, each page printed in full colors is distributed everywhere as an integral part of your Hearst Sunday newspaper. And now we continue our story. Up at the hotel, Shanghai Lil sits on the veranda impatiently watching for Jungle Jim's arrival. Suddenly, she spies the Chinese boy she met at Flynn's cafe. Getting up from her chair, she follows him to the desk as he addresses the room clerk.
1: Kindly giving key, please.
2: Yeah, room number 23. There you are.
1: Thank you.
3: Say, pen pusher.
2: Me?
3: Yeah, aren't you the fellow who always pushes a pen at people when they register?
2: Yeah, of course.
3: Well, then why try to play dumb? Dumber than you are, I mean.
2: What can I do for you?
3: I want a little information. I've met that China boy someplace, but I can't remember his name. What is it?
2: He's registered as Lo Tong.
3: Lo Tong? Where's he from?
2: Shanghai.
3: Shanghai? Yes, of course, that's it. I think I'll just renew our acquaintance. Here it is.
4: Coming in, please.
3: Well, how's tricks, Lo Tong?
4: Oh, what are you doing here?
3: Now, there's a coincidence for you. That's just what I came up to ask you. You didn't think I recognized you in Sin's Cafe, did you?
4: No. So sorry. Was hoping completely forgotten.
3: Listen, yellow face, I'll give you some valuable information. Shanghai Lil never forgets.
4: Very interesting. Thank you.
3: Keep it in mind. Now then, you can give me some information. What are you hanging around here for?
4: Very happy staying mission, not concerning you.
3: Oh, is that so? You listen to me, Lo Tong. You're not in Shanghai now. You're all by yourself in a strange country. And around here, my word is law.
4: Very interesting. Saying to honorable bartender other day, you seeming in position take great liberties.
3: That's right, Lo Tong. I'm glad you realized that so quickly. So you see, when I ask a question, I expect an answer. Come on, tell me, what are you over here for?
4: My mission not concerning you.
3: Oh, you're going to sing that song, are you? I'll show you. Listen.
4: Sounding like aeroplane.
3: Let me have a look out your window.
4: So sorry, tree standing in way of clear view of sky.
3: Yes, that tree out there is in the way. I wish I could see. Why, there's my plane, tearing through the water. Who's in it?
4: Airplane now aiming for dock.
3: Yes, and they'll crack up if they don't stop. Look out, you fool. Shut off that motor. Oh!
4: Fool must have hearing you. Motor stopping.
3: Yes, because the plane crashed into the dock.
4: Hoping no one injured.
3: If that crack-up didn't finish whoever was in my plane, I will. Just wait until I get my hands on him.
4: Not caring to wait, thank you.
3: Oh, no? Listen, my Shanghai friend, I'd better get down there and see about that wreck. But you keep this warning under your patent leather hair. I'm going to find out why you're here.
4: So?
3: Yes, so. And if I don't like what you're planning on doing, I'll stop your motor for you.

0: Back at their jungle camp, we find the Reverend Chalmers and his daughter.
1: Well, Lynn, looks like we'll have to go down to Burawani and hire another guide.
2: Yes, Dad.
1: I wish we could find one as dependable as Jim's boy, Colo. He's fine, don't you think? I say, Lynn.
2: Hey, beg pardon, Dad. I didn't hear what you said.
1: Yes, so I noticed. You seemed miles away.
2: I was, Dad. Miles away.
1: Towards Burawani, by any chance?
2: Yes.
1: Jim's a fine lad. I miss him too, dear.
2: I wish he hadn't left us. So soon, I mean.
1: So do I. But he's a mind of his own, dear. And when he makes it up, nothing can stop him.
2: Just like you, Dad.
1: Eh? Oh, yes. I dare say, just like me. You know, I've known Jim for a long time, Lynn, and have always admired him.
2: I admire Jim, too. I guess I may as well tell you. I love him.
1: Yes, I know.
2: You know? Has it been that plain?
1: Well, only since Jim's gone. You managed to hide your feelings very well when he was around.
2: I'm glad of that, Dad.
1: Good.
2: I'd hate to have Jim think I was throwing myself at him like a silly schoolgirl.
1: I'm sure you wouldn't do any such thing, my daughter.
2: Don't be too sure, Dad. I almost gave away my secret when we said goodbye.
1: Yes, that was when I found it out.
2: You found it out, but Jim didn't see it. He's never noticed anything about me.
1: Oh, I'm sure he has. Why, you heard him say yourself that he thought you the pluckiest girl he'd ever met.
2: And that's comforting, to hear from the man you love. Why, he just considers me a pal.
1: No, my dear, I understand how you feel. But you're quite high in Jim's category.
2: How do you know, Dad?
1: Well, the highest compliment Jim can pay a woman is to consider her a pal.
2: I see.
1: Sit down here beside me, dear, on this log. I want to talk to you.
2: Yes, Dad.
1: Lynn, we've every reason to believe that Lily DeVille's bat religion has been broken up. But I must stay here to make sure that these four natives get the true spiritual guidance. You can see that there, can't you?
2: Of course, Dad.
1: Now, it so happened that Jim was around and able to lend his aid in our encounter with the forces of the Bat Woman. But Jim is a man who's free to go when and where he pleases.
2: Yes.
1: Now, the next time anything happens to me, dear, he might not be around to look after you.
2: But nothing's going to happen to you now, Dad. The Bat Woman won't be able to build up her followers anymore.
1: Well, that's what we hope, Lynn. If anything should happen to me, Providence only knows what would become of you. That is a risk I haven't any right as a father to take.
2: You're trying to send me back to Mother.
1: No, no, dear. I'm trying to show you how much wiser it would be for you to go to her, dear. The jungle isn't any place for an unprotected girl.
2: You're not safe here either, Dad. Didn't the Batwoman capture you and start all the trouble we've been through?
1: Yes, but she did it to get revenge. The natives don't bother a man of God, my dear. I'm quite safe from harm otherwise. You really ought to be with your mother.
2: You're tired of me. You want to get rid of me.
1: Oh, nonsense.
2: I'm in the way, that's what you mean. Why don't you say it, Dad?
1: Lynn, dear, that's not true. I'd give anything to keep you here by my side always. It would be terribly lonely for me when you're gone. But it'll be some comfort, at least, to know that you're safe with your mother in Shanghai.
2: I'm not going, Dad.
1: Lynn, must I order you to go? Oh, my dear, won't you see it's the only thing for you to do, to go of your own free will?
2: Well, I'll think about it, Dad.
1: Good.
2: But while I'm thinking, I'm staying right with you.

0: At that very moment, Patrick O'Shaughnessy Flynn is cheerily polishing glasses in his little cafe.
1: Jungle Jim!
2: Hello, Pat.
1: Oh, sure, it's a sight for sore eyes to see the lights of you again, Jim. And how you been, lad?
2: Not bad, considering I was a prisoner of the Batwoman's.
1: Prisoner, was it? And she had the brass to stand right there and tell me you was her guest.
2: What? Is Shanghai Lil here?
1: She is that, and likely to be here for Lord knows how long.
2: Why?
1: Well, you see... Oh, but hold on now, whilst I give you something to wet your whistle a bit. There.
2: Thanks.
1: Well, as I was saying, you see, Tuesday, Shanghai Lil was... Was it Tuesday or Thursday? Let's see, it couldn't have been Thursday because that was the day that native went amok and shot his way through town. So it must have been of a Tuesday. I tell you, Jim, last week we had more excitement.
2: So it sounds, Pat, but what is this news about Shanghai Lil?
1: Oh, yes. Well, it seems her boy Namby Pamby, or whatever his name is, he was showing off her big black seaplane to some of his native friends. One of them gives the propellers a spin. The machine was in gear, and zoom, away she goes to daddling along the river.
2: Well, don't tell me Mamba took it up in the air.
1: He did not, but he did take it smack into the dock. Oh, glory be, such a wreck as he made of it. One wing was ripped off and the engine tore clean away from the body.
2: So she's stranded down here, eh?
1: That's the long and short of it, Jim. Her boy was cut up a bit in the fracas, too. And from the way she took on, he's lucky he was unconscious when she arrived on the scene. If he'd ever come to, she'd have sent him back to dreamland herself.
2: She sure can put on an act when she wants to. I saw her put on several while I was at her plantation house. Boy, I certainly don't envy what that black boy of her faces when he gets well.
1: And neither do I. Well, sure, and I'm glad you're back safe and sound, Jim.
2: So am I. Any mail for me, Pat?
1: No. Oh, that reminds me. A Chinese was here the other day looking for you.
2: A Chinese? What could he want with me?
1: He left this letter for you.
2: What the heck is this? Well, what do you know about that?
1: What does it say, Jim?
2: Listen. Honorable sir, it is of the greatest importance that you honor me with a visit upon receipt of this note. I am staying at the hotel. Make sure that you are not followed. Signed, Lo Tung.
1: That don't tell you no more than he'd tell me. You know, that Lo Tung is a little yellow clam. That's just what he is.
2: What's this Chinese like, Pat?
1: Meek as pie. Dressed in a white linen suit with his shirt tucked in his pants like a civilized human.
2: Mm-hmm.
1: Jim, what do you suppose he's up to?
2: I don't know, Pat. But I'm going right over tonight and find out.

0: Well, Lo Chung, what's this important news you've got for me?
1: Excuse me, please. First, make certain no one listening behind doors.
0: Well?
1: You sure, honorable sir, you sure no one see you come here?
0: I took every precaution. I traced and retraced my steps before entering the hotel. Say, what's all this mystery?
1: So sorry, but it's of utmost importance no one learning why I'm here.
0: Oh, I see. Well, as far as I know, only my friend Flynn knew I came here. And he won't say a word. He can be trusted.
1: Yes. Was giving understand honorable bartender trustworthy. Thank you.
0: All right. Then tell me why you asked me to come here.
1: Honorable Jungle Jim will do so. I have been sent by American Consul at Shanghai enlisting your aid for a purpose.
0: Oh! Lo Chung, speak to me! Lo Chung, speak to me!
2: What great secret was Lo Chung about to disclose to Jungle Jim? The dramatization of the adventures of Jungle Jim you have just heard was taken from full-color action pictures appearing in the Comic Weekly, distributed with your Hearst Sunday newspaper everywhere. In the big Comic Weekly, you will find all of the famous characters of the world of color pictures. There's Bringing Up Father, Skippy, The Little King, The Cats and Yammer Kids, Toots and Caspers, Barney Google, Flash Gordon, and many, many others. Don't forget our date next week, same time, same station, for a continuation of the adventures of Jungle Jim.

0: From the heart of the jungle comes a savage cry of victory. This is Tarzan, Lord of the Jungle. From the black core of dark Africa, land of enchantment, mystery, and violence, comes one of the most colorful figures of all time, transcribed from the immortal pen of Edgar Rice Burroughs. Tarzan, the bronzed white son of the jungle. And now, in the very words of Mr. Burroughs, the story of African Thanksgiving.
1: It was late fall, and the heat hung like a stifling blanket over the jungle, where it bordered the native city of El Reden. Even the recently cut branches that covered the pitfalls were dry and lifeless. There were many of these traps designed to protect the city against marauding beasts. A huge lion lay on the bottom of one of the pits, gasping for breath in the arid heat of noon. For a moment, the lion seemed confused as the slender figure of a white girl came hurtling down into the pit. Then he crouched low, snarling. He was about to spring when a bronze savage leaped into the pitfall and came slowly toward him, a gleaming shaft of steel in his powerful hands.
2: Grasp that root over there and scramble up the side.
3: Merci, monsieur.
2: Start back to the city. Hurry.
3: I will do as you say, monsieur. I should not have run away in the first place. I stand no chance of escaping.

0: Well, I better scramble out of here myself. Now, that girl's out of sight already. She really must have run as fast as she... I wonder what she meant by standing no chance of escaping. I think I'll go back to the public inn at El Redan and find out.
1: Usually, the inn at El Redan was either completely deserted or almost so. But now the walled courtyard was crowded. A dozen Arab horses were tethered there. A cortege of slaves stood about, and an enormous Senegalese guard stood sentry at the inn's entrance. His fierce eyes gleamed from beneath a scarlet fez, and he raised a huge broadsword as Tarzan attempted to enter.
2: Not go past this door.
0: The sign proclaims this to be a public inn, and I desire to enter. I'm looking for a girl who just ran from the jungle.
2: Is no girl here. Inn is closed to others during stay of Sheikh Hassanin Mohammed Azara, my master. Room for no one else.
0: I believe the girl is here, and I intend to talk to the owner of the inn.
3: What is the cause for the disturbance, McKee?
2: Jungle man say he talked to you. I tell him...
3: Ah, it is Tarzan. May I be of service, Jungle Lord?
0: I seek a young French girl.
3: French girl? There is no French girl here.
0: Well, I should like to meet Sheikh Hazara and see what he has to say about her presence. Perhaps you have been paid for your silence.
3: I will confer with him, but you shall have to remain here. And I must lock the door against the possibility of your intrusion.

0: You are both fools. Had you invited this Tarzan to enter, I could have easily explained away the matter of the girl. But now you increased his curiosity. You make matters most difficult.
1: We only did what you ordered. You said no one else was to be admitted.
0: Unless I satisfy the curiosity of this jungle man, he may bring the police here. I cannot afford questions until I have reached my own land with the lovely French mamselle.
1: If there's nothing further you wish of me.
0: But there is, innkeeper. I desire you to prepare the most lavish meal of which you are capable, and to bring forth the best wines your cellars afford.
1: But of course, mighty sheik. I hasten to carry
0: Just
1: out...
0: a moment.
1: Yes, mighty sheik.
0: Give me the key to the front door.
1: Of course. Here. I hasten to do your bidding.
2: What you do, master?
0: I shall throw the door open wide for the lord of the jungle. I shall invite him inside, and I shall honor him with food and drink. And whereas you two stumbling fools have only piqued his curiosity, I shall lay it to rest. No man shall deprive me of the beauty of the French girl. She shall be mine for all time.
2: You want Muki Kar guards? Watch Tarzan if he try make move against mighty sheep.
0: I am more concerned with the actions of the girl. Go upstairs and tie her up. Both her slender wrists and her tiny feet. Also, place a gag in her mouth and leave the whip where I can reach it easily should it be necessary to prove to her once again that I am the master.
2: I do, as you say.
0: Good. With a gag in her mouth, she cannot cry out. And I am quite confident that I can outwit this jungle man.

0: The last time Tarzan had been to the inn, it had been a crude affair. But for Sheik Hazara's visit, it had been hung with silken drapes and lavish brocades. Indeed, it seemed like an oriental palace, and the innkeeper and his assistants were scurrying about, preparing a lavish meal for the desert potentate and his most honored guest.
1: But I insist you remain with me. It is not pleasant to dine alone.
2: I shall accept with thanks. I desire to discuss one of the members of your entourage.
1: But who among my followers has deserved the notice of such a noble one as you?
2: The young French girl who ran into the jungle and then returned here. And I warn you not to deny her presence.
1: Why should I deny it?
2: The Senegalese guard and the innkeeper pretended I had imagined her. I thought they acted on your orders.
1: They were but exercising caution. You see, Tarzan, we have not as yet been united by the vows of marriage, nor can we be until we have reached my land. Here, the government frowns on a man having more than one wife.
2: And this girl is returning to your land voluntarily?
1: Before you take your departure, you may hear with your own ears the girl's admission that she goes with me voluntarily. Turn just a little this way, my dear, and I shall cut the last of the thongs that hold your tiny feet. Ah, yes, the gag. I shall remove it immediately. I am afraid Muki misunderstood my orders. I did not wish you bound again. I have given up hope of taming you, Rene. There you are, my insolent beauty.
3: What trick are you planning now?
1: I am through with tricks. This afternoon you ran away and were almost killed. I shall not continue to press my suit. If you would rather face a jungle lion than me, you must detest me greatly indeed.
3: It is not that I detest you. At least I did not at first, but I came to Africa to meet the man I love. And I have no intention of becoming a member of your harem.
1: I have abandoned all hope of taking you home with me.
3: What do you mean?
1: A jungle potentate said he'd seen you in the jungle this afternoon when you ran away.
3: You're the creature who killed the lion with a knife and then let out a scream like that of an insane man?
1: The same. He desires you as one of his wives, and I have decided to let him take you.
3: Oh, no.
1: Perhaps you may enjoy the life in the jungle more than you would the life among my people. There, you will be dressed in crude skins. You will live in a filthy hut. Beasts will be on your very doorstep. Your companions will be the foul-smelling savages with rings through their noses. And if you do anything that displeases them, you will be torn limb from limb and devoured by these followers of Tarzan.
3: Oh, no. No, please, Ezra. Take me back to Algiers. The one I love was to meet me there. He will be worried sick by
1: now. I had
3: now
1: decided to return you to Algiers. But now that this jungle lord has taken a fancy to you, I may find it difficult.
3: I will not go with him. You've got to save me from him, Ezra.
1: He demands to see you before he leaves. But perhaps we can resist his demands.
2: Hazara, why is your slave dragging the girl in?
1: She is shy, except before me. Bring her over here, Muki.
4: Yes, master.
1: Musicians, cease your playing. We have an important jungle potentate who would put questions to this fair young damsel.
2: Why do you shrink from me, girl?
3: I saw how you acted this afternoon. Are you killed with your bare hands? Am I to admire such a savage?
2: But I killed only so that you would not be injured.
3: You are like the rest. You protected me only so that you could live.
2: I protected you because your life was in danger.
3: And that wild scream, what did that mean?
2: It was the victory cry of the bull ape. I learned it from...
3: The bull ape? Oh, save me from him, Ezra.
2: You do not require saving from me. I came here only because I thought the sheik held you against your will. I heard you say something about standing no chance to escape.
3: You misunderstood me. I said no such thing.
2: Well, I was sure I heard you say those words. I intended wresting you from Sheik Hazara and taking you away to wherever you wanted.
3: You will not take me. I will not go with you. You are a jungle savage and I would rather be dead than
1: that
3: you.
1: That is enough, Rene. Are you convinced, jungle lord?
2: Yes. I apologize, Hazara. I shall be on my way now. Thank you for your hospitality.
1: Not at all. We shall sojourn here for a few days before we ride on to the desert. Feel free to visit me at any time.
2: I shall not come back this way. I'm returning to the heart of my jungle. Goodbye.
0: I shall show you to the door, Tarzan.
2: Thank you, innkeeper. I'm sorry I insisted on entering your inn, but I was under the...
1: Musicians, resume the music of my land. Muki.
4: Yes, master.
1: Fetch my hookah. I desire the sweet incense of my pipe after this trying ordeal. I would have peace and rest before our journey of the morrow.
3: You are taking me back to Algiers so that I can meet him.
1: Algiers. I should journey all the way back to Algiers so that I may give you to another? No, my dear René. I am taking you to the desert so that you can become my bride.
3: But you said that...
1: I said just enough so that you will respond to Tarzan as I had hoped. You will continue to speak and act as I desire. And if my words do not convince you, be reminded of my other methods by the sound of my whip.
0: It was cold and penetrating that night as Tarzan made his way deep into the jungle. But the morning was hot again, and the unseasonable dryness had scorched the earth and destroyed the plants and the small game. Even the carrion birds were hungry, and as Tarzan made his way through the upper level, he could see a flock of them circling vainly over the jungle wilds. Then, suddenly, the ugly vultures who ordinarily fed on decayed flesh plunged downward. They had sighted a prey, and the scent of man, not yet dead, assailed Tarzan's nostrils. He streaked through the treetops, and a moment later he could see the hideous giant-like birds clawing and pecking at an exhausted white man. Tarzan leaped down, and his knife described great arcs as he stabbed furiously at the monstrous scavengers of the jungle.
4: It's no use. It's no use anyway.
2: What's no use?
4: Trying to make way through the jungle. I'll never find her anyway.
2: You're searching for someone?
4: I was searching. Not anymore. I'm finished. I'll never find Renee.
2: Renee? I've seen a girl by that name. Of course, there are many French girls whose names are Renee,
4: but...
2: Oh,
4: no, you don't. I've been taken in too many times as it is. Last one who claimed he'd seen her brought me into the jungle. He took the fee I'd promised him, and then he deserted me.
2: I see.
4: And the woman back at the hotel in Algiers, all she was interested in was money, too. Well, I don't know what your angle is, but you can beat it. If I'm going to die in this stinking jungle, I'll die. I've been taken for the last time.
2: Well, perhaps the vultures who escaped my knife shall not be cheated out of their meal after all.

0: Well, at least the rain has come, Bill. You won't have to die in the blistering heat.
1: Back home at this time of year, everything's golden, red and brown. Kids are cutting out jack-o'-lanterns and women are roasting turkeys, baking pumpkin pies. There's a holiday we call Thanksgiving, Tarzan. I was going to take Renee back to America for Thanksgiving.
0: Perhaps you might like to talk about Renee before you die.
1: Yeah, I met her in Paris. I was an exchange student there, engineering. We fell in love and I wanted to marry her, but I didn't have enough money to satisfy her parents. Oh, no, the way they figured it, she was going to marry a millionaire. Some oriental potentate had seen her at the store where she worked, offered him a fortune for her.
0: And they sold their own daughter?
1: No, they didn't do that, but it convinced them more than ever that Renee would make a brilliant match. And maybe they should have sold her to that Sheik Hazara. She'd have been better off.
0: Sheik Hazara?
1: When I graduated, I went back home. And 6 months ago, I had a chance to come to Africa on a job. And I'd be a little closer to Renee, so I took it. We corresponded regularly, and she wrote she was running away from home, that she'd meet me in Algiers.
0: What happened?
1: Well, my job was almost finished, but I couldn't leave until all the loose ends were tied up. I was a couple of days late in reaching Algiers, but the woman who ran the little hotel there where Renee was to go had promised to take care of her.
0: And she didn't?
1: I finally got the truth out of her, or part of it anyway. She'd made up some far-fetched story about having received a message from me, and she convinced Renee that I wanted her to meet me in the interior.
0: Well, why did you do that?
1: Someone had paid her to do it. I couldn't force her to tell me who it was, but she admitted Renee had hired some Arab guides to lead her to me in the jungle. It's the last that was ever seen of her. I've been searching for her ever since.
0: Bill, ever since we've met, you've doubted my intentions, even though I saved your life. I also saved Renee's life, and she treated me as though I were a leper. But regardless of whether you want my help or not, you're going to get it. If it's within my power, the two of you will have a reason for Thanksgiving.

0: That's the inn just ahead.
1: Yeah. It's obviously deserted. Said there was a huge caravan stopping there.
0: Sheikh Azara said they would remain here for several days. But they could have changed their plan, I suppose.
1: Now, the whole story's fantastic. A remote inn transformed into a potentate's palace.
0: I didn't say exactly that. I said that the interior had been decorated with rich fabrics and costly ornaments. It must have taken weeks of preparation to make the place ready for the coming of this desert ruler. Innkeeper? Innkeeper!
1: Ah, there's no one here.
0: There is someone here. I can catch the scent of man.
2: Yes?
0: It is Tarzan, innkeeper.
2: Tarzan? I know no one by that name.
0: You... But I was here last night.
2: You must have mistaken my poor inn for another. No one has been here for years, and I have never before laid eyes on you.
1: So you were leading me on with a story that was nothing but lies.
0: Come inside with me, Bill. Get out of the way, innkeeper.
1: What? Rich fabrics and costly ornaments. Place is dusty and unkept.
0: Innkeeper, what happened to the trappings that hung here last night?
2: Trappings? I believe you have lost your reason, jungle man.
0: Where is Sheikh Hassanin Hezara and his followers? And where is the French girl?
2: You speak in the most amazing riddles. I know of no sheik or of any French girl. Certainly you must have confused my inn...
1: I apologize, Tarzan. She was here.
2: What?
1: Yes, innkeeper. You may have sprinkled dust around and you may have erased all the other signs of your recent visitors. But I found this in the corner over there.
0: A shoe.
1: One of Renee's shoes. Our friend here must have overlooked it. I know it's hers. It's of French make and it's her size. She has tiny feet. Not another girl in a thousand could get this shoe on.
0: Now deny my story, innkeeper.
2: I only lied in order to save the young man greater sorrow.
1: What do you mean?
2: Just after you left, Tarzan, the girl grasped a flagon of poison and drank deep.
1: No.
2: She was buried early this morning in the graveyard at the edge of the city.

0: that cough's getting worse, Bill. You should have found shelter.
1: Not until I visited her grave.
0: A damp graveyard is certainly a poor place for a man with a cough. It's certainly a desolate place at night.
1: It's all my fault. If she'd never left France, she wouldn't be lying in this misery.

0: Yard is certainly a poor place for a man with a cough. Certainly a desolate place at night.
1: It's all my fault. If she'd never left France, she wouldn't be lying in this miserable cemetery. If I'd written to her to wait until...
0: Shh. There's someone over there.
2: You!
3: Yes, Effendi?
2: Why are you digging in the rain and at night?
3: When someone dies at this time of the year, the sepulcher must be completed before the rains come too heavy. I was packing the earth firmly about this grave that was filled but this morning.
1: Frenay's grave.
3: I know not the occupant of this final resting place, save that she was a young French girl who traveled in an Arab's caravan. The caravan has left.
2: But not before you were well paid to heap heavy rocks on the grave and pour cement between the cracks.
1: He told you he was just trying to make sure the rains wouldn't...
2: Hold on to him, Bill. He may regain consciousness soon. I didn't hit him hard.
1: Well, why did you hit him at all?
2: Because he isn't a grave digger any more than you are. He's one of Hazara's men, and he was attempting to make sure no one would ever open that grave.
1: What are you doing?
2: I'm digging up the coffin. And I'm reasonably certain we'll find it empty.
1: Well, Renee may be alive, but I think we've lost their trail now.
2: No, Bill, we haven't. The signs are even clearer now that we're beyond the rain belt.
1: I haven't seen any signs, even the ones you tried to point out to me.
2: Well, they covered their trail fairly well. Hazara hoped the story of Renee's death would discourage us, but he wasn't depending on it completely. Are you sure you don't want me to hunt for some small game, Bill?
1: Oh, I couldn't eat.
2: How do you feel?
1: Better than I thought I would, after sleeping in that wet treetop. And frankly, I'm sick of Africa. If only I could find Renee, I'd take her to America so fast she wouldn't even have time to catch her breath. I don't think we'd ever leave the good old USA again.
2: But first to find her.
1: Yeah. It looks so hopeless. How can we hope to catch them when they're on horseback?
2: Well, they too are traveling by foot now. Their horses were lame by the time they reached the last pass. You could tell by the uneven depth of the hoof marks.
1: You could tell? I couldn't tell a thing. All I know is that if I ever come face to face with Hazara...
2: You will be face to face with him, and soon. And, Bill, you must not show your hatred. You must act as I advised. You must pray that Renee is smart enough to catch on. If she makes one sign of recognition, it will mean the end for both of you.
1: Looks like quite a celebration.
2: Well, these native cities are always holding pageants and parades and dances. They're meant to please their gods. I only hope their chief will agree to our part in the ceremony.
1: I guess you know what you're doing. But I'd like to go right to Hazara's camp and just...
2: Oh, do you know why Hazara made camp on the edge of the city?
1: No.
2: Because his horses can no longer carry their burden. If he's to reach his own land, he must have camels. And the natives won't be willing to sell them for any price until their celebration is over.
1: Yeah, but in the meantime...
2: I'm going to have a talk with their chief, and you're going to dye your skin black and dress as a native witch doctor. Then you're going to make a call on Sheik Hazara.

0: Rene, I must speak to some local witch doctor who has just arrived. You had best retire into the quarters of the women.
1: All right. I will go. Only I do not see what...
2: Greetings, Sheik of Great Desert.
0: My humble greetings to you. Rene, I told you to go.
2: No. Woman is to stay. You in my city. So I give orders.
0: As you say, witch doctor. Why have you come?
2: Today is great celebration in our village.
0: Yes, I know that. Your chief told me that,
2: that
0: I would...
2: we not sell you camels until parade through city over.
0: Yes, that was his decision.
2: But now, new decision made. Since you and your camp are within limits of city, one, your party, must join in parade to gods.
0: I shall be most happy
2: this to... This woman, she is great beauty. She please our gods. She ride camel at my side. I have spoken.
0: Rene, it is best to humor these native leaders. You'll have to do what he says.
1: All right, Edora. I am ready to come with you, witch doctor.
2: Good. Camels tethered before entrance of Bet. Come with me. Goodbye, Sheik Hazara.

0: Nay, we're far enough from the Sheik and his men now.
1: Oh, oh there, oh.
2: Hey, I'm almost able to manage a camel now.
3: Oh, you were wonderful, Witch Dr. Bill.
0: It was a fine performance. Well, it's time to remove your makeup now. We'll leave these camels here and take to the jungle. I guarantee that the Sheik will not be able to follow our trail. It'll be 3 or 4 days until the natives sell him camels, and by that time, you'll be on your way to America.
3: America?
2: Gee, I wonder what my friends back home would have said if they could have seen me dressed like that native witch doctor and riding at the head of that fantastic parade.
0: Oh, the parade was part of a week's feasting to honor the gods of the fields. Grain is thrown upon the ground in the belief that some of the earth's yield must be returned to it, or otherwise it will become barren. The celebration is held at each harvest time.
2: Oh, sort of a Thanksgiving ritual, huh? Thanksgiving. Hey, it's Thanksgiving today.
3: What is this Thanksgiving?
2: That's a holiday you'll find out about in America, Renee. We'd be too late for the turkey and the pumpkin pie this year. We still have a lot to be thankful for. And number one on the list is having met Tarzan.

0: In just a moment, we'll return with a preview of our next story of Tarzan. During the past 10 years, the price of museum specimens has doubled and trebled. Today, an African elephant is worth $6,000. A giraffe brings $4,000, a hippopotamus $5,000, and a white rhinoceros $15,000. Tarzan attempts to halt the plundering of the jungle by an unscrupulous murderer, and he encounters Hunter's Fury, which is the title of our next story.
1: Tarzan, a transcribed creation of the famous Edgar Rice Burroughs, is produced by Walter White, Jr., prepared for radio by Bud Lesser, with original music by Albert Glasser. This is a Commodore production.

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0: They seek him here, they seek him there. Those Frenchies seek him everywhere. Is he in heaven? Is he in hell? That damned elusive Pimpernel.
1: The Adventures of the Scarlet Pimpernel, starring Marius Goring as Sir Percy Blakeney.
2: There was no telling how it had happened or what had happened. The League of the Scarlet Pimpernel had been on an espionage mission in France that was completed without incident. But when we reached our rendezvous near Calais to return to England, Tony Dewhurst was missing. We waited for one day and two, but by nightfall of the third day, we were faced with a cold realization that Tony was not coming.
3: Something must have happened to him, Blakeney.
2: I know, Harding. Where did you say you'd seen him last?
3: In Marseille, just as we'd finished mapping the harbor defenses.
2: Did you leave Marseille together?
3: No.
2: Why not?
3: Well, it was Tony's idea. I took a duplicate plan of the fortifications and we separated. He said if one of us got caught, the other might get through with the information.
2: But you'd had no trouble up to that point?
3: Not a bit. Oh, of course, there was that girl.
2: What girl?
3: Colette. It was her father's fishing boat we rented to get around in the harbor.
2: Did she seem to suspect anything?
3: No, but she was rather smitten with Tony, I thought, and, well...
2: Yes, go on.
3: Well, she knew when we were leaving. She didn't like it.
2: A thousand things might have happened to them.
3: Well, let me go back to Marseille, Blakeney.
2: No. The information we've procured must get to the British Admiralty. You and the others go home. I'll go back to Marseille myself.
3: But I'll know better where to look and...
2: And they may be looking for you. Now, please, Harding, do as I say. Better drag that longboat out and launch it, men. We're not waiting any longer. That girl, Colette. What was her last name?
3: Dubois. And the name of the boat we used was Reina de la Mer.
2: The sea bottle, I'll find it.
3: If only you'd let me...
2: No, Harding. You know how close Tony and I have always been.
3: You could be walking into a trap. If he's been captured, they may be waiting for somebody to come for him.
2: Which is precisely why I must go alone, Harding. If I don't come back, the League will need a new leader. The road to Marseille was a long one. Days of hard riding through enemy territory. And I decided on a gamble. I shed my French disguise and posed as an American. It was a pose I maintained when I reached Marseille and started to comb the waterfront, looking for the Sea Fox. I found her, finally, moored to a small and rotten pier. Hello? Anybody aboard?
4: Bonjour, monsieur. Something I can do for you?
2: I understand this boat is for rent.
4: You are mistaken. This is a French boat.
2: That doesn't mean it's for rent.
4: It is not for rent, the English. How come you here?
2: How would an Englishman come here, old man? If I were English, I'd be running away in one of your dungeons. Or searching for my head at the feet of Madame la Guillotine. I'm an American.
4: American, eh? And what need has an American for my boat?
2: To fish, to enjoy the sea. There are other vessels about, but... Well, look here, a French comrade told me of this one. He and another comrade made use of it about 10 days ago.
4: Those two.
2: Name your price, old man.
4: You will have to talk to my daughter, monsieur.
2: Ah, yes, yes. Your daughter. Mademoiselle Colette, isn't it?
4: You are well informed, monsieur.
2: I'll be better informed if you tell me where to find her.
4: You are familiar with the cathedral of Notre Dame de la Garde?
2: Yeah.
4: Behind the cathedral is a cemetery. You will find her there.
2: Why, you mean she's dead?
4: No, monsieur. She merely visits one of the dead. The grave of one of your French comrades. Who rented this boat?
2: I could feel the blood drain from my face, and my knuckles whitened where I grasped the rigging of the boat. Tony Dewhurst dead. Tony lying in a strange grave in an alien land. I made my way through the city in a daze until I came to the cemetery behind the cathedral. There was a girl there, standing alone in the dusk.
5: You seek something, monsieur?
2: Your name is Colette?
5: Oui.
2: Your father told me I'd find you here. I'm an American. I'd like to rent your boat.
5: It is an unlucky boat, monsieur. The man who lies here and can no longer speak would tell you that.
2: It was the comrade of this one who told me of the boat. How did he die?
5: He was attempting to escape from some soldiers, monsieur. He succeeded, but... He died later of wounds. My father and I had him buried here.
2: You were in love with him?
5: Oui. He was beautiful, monsieur. I myself bathed his face. It was so serene and peaceful. The soldiers came, but there was nothing more they could do to him. They came and watched us bury him.
2: She looked up at me, her eyes void of all emotion. But somewhere deep inside of her, I saw a flicker of appraisal. And suddenly, I knew she was lying. She said she had bathed his face, and Tony had been wearing makeup to disguise his features.
5: You do not want my boat, monsieur.
2: Ah, but I do, mademoiselle, more than ever.
5: It will not be lucky, monsieur. You will regret it.
2: That's something I'll discover for myself. In time. Here's your money, mademoiselle. More than enough.
5: Yes, more than enough. Gold is all-powerful. Is it not, monsieur? I will walk back with you.
2: Did the man you buried say anything before he died about himself or his comrades?
5: No, monsieur, nothing.
2: What sort of trouble was he in with the soldiers?
5: I do not know. But whatever it was, it is ended now. Forever.
2: Is it? If it is, why are we being followed by those two soldiers who were outside the gate?
5: I cannot imagine, monsieur, unless it has something to do with you.
2: Are you?
5: I do not answer questions, monsieur. I only rent boats.
2: The man who lies dead back there happened to be a friend of mine.
5: Was he, monsieur? Then perhaps you will share his fate.
2: It was well after dark when we got back to the waterfront. And with every step, I was aware of the soldiers somewhere in the shadows behind us. Colette and her father turned the boat over to me. I climbed into a bunk and tried to sleep. But sleep would not come. There was something wrong. Something too secretive about Tony's death. Common sense told me to slip away quickly into the night. But something instinctive told me to stay. Finally, drowsiness came. But it seemed that I'd only slept for an instant before I was awakened sharply by something against my ribs.
6: Wake up.
2: What? Oh. What are you doing here, soldier?
6: Sergeant, if you please. And I will ask the question. Your nationality?
2: American.
6: American, huh? And what brings you to Marseille?
2: I'm a businessman, monsieur. Promise a great trade between your country and mine.
6: And so you take up your quarters on the fishing boat, huh?
2: That's so difficult to understand. Man must have quarters someplace. I prefer a hotel, but I'm not fond of concierges. Charming, eh? As Mademoiselle Colette Dubois. I winked, knowingly, and waited. My reason was flimsy, but it was the sort of reason that might have a romantic appeal to the French. His expression didn't change, but when he spoke again, his voice was not quite as forceful and certain.
6: Your papers are in order?
2: Yeah. You wish to see them?
6: No, but my comrade officers will. Dress yourself and come at once with me.
2: But now, in the middle of the night? That's ridiculous.
6: You will find it more ridiculous not to do so. And more uncomfortable. If you force me to call my guards.
2: Guards?
6: The two who were watching you this afternoon, monsieur. You did not see them?
2: Why? I thought they were following Mademoiselle Colette.
6: Oh, Mademoiselle Colette and anyone with whom she comes in contact. Especially foreigners who show undue interest in a certain grave at the cemetery. You showed interest, monsieur.
2: In the grave of a Frenchman? Man I've never known or seen?
6: You met the girl there.
2: But her father told me where to find her.
6: And you had no contact with her before that time?
2: Never seen her before.
6: No? Then how did you know that she was more charming than a hotel concierge, monsieur?
2: He was keener than he looked, and I had made a mistake. His hands tightened on the gun he held, and his eyes went cold and flat.
6: Now get dressed, monsieur. Perhaps you are too big a prize for my comrade officers. Perhaps you should be taken directly to Citizen Chauvelin himself.
2: Chauvelin? Who? Was Mr. Chauvelin here in Marseille? Oh,
6: do not be so concerned, monsieur. After all, you are an American. Citizen Chauvelin is most particularly interested in the English. Especially one who calls himself the Scarlet Pimpernel. Now put those clothes on, monsieur.
2: All right. You step aside. My shoes are under the bunk there. from one side, raising his gun slightly, and automatically looking down as I stooped over. I swung hard at the pit of his stomach and heard him grunt. His face purpled as he struggled for breath and his nerveless fingers relaxed on the gun. I hit him again on the side of the jaw and he fell across the bunk, but the butt of his gun hit the floor and the impact discharged it. And a moment later, I heard the sound of running feet from the dock and the excited voices of the guards.
7: Sergeant. Citizen Sergeant.
2: I had to answer them before their gun butts came crashing against the door. I prayed that I would be able to imitate the voice of the sergeant. And I answered them.
8: Do not waste time. One of you go for the doctor. The other summon citizen Chauvelin at once. At once, or I have your head.
7: Oui, come on, sergeant. Come, Jack. You have the sergeant.
2: Even as they ran off, I was stripping the sergeant of his uniform. My American disguise was no good now. It was about as dangerous as my American accent. I had to get away. The uniform might get me out of Marseille and out into the country, where I could make a run for Calais and a channel crossing. I completed the change, put out the lantern, and stepped outside on the deck.
5: Stand where you are, monsieur.
3: Mademoiselle Colette,
5: I said, stand. I know how to use this gun, and if I miss, my father stands behind you with another. Father.
4: I am here.
5: Tie his hand behind him.
4: Take no risk, daughter. There is a better way than tying him.
3: There's no need.
4: A way that will also steal his mouth. Now, we shall have no trouble finding out whether or not this be the Scarlet Pimpernel, huh?

0: I regained consciousness slowly, with a roaring in my ears, like a swimmer struggling towards the surface from an enormous depth and breaking into the air. There was a single lantern lighting a barren room, and the old man named Dubois sat on a small stool, the gun in his hand, not 3 feet from my temple. I wondered, what should I do? Attempt to continue my bogus American accent? Try my double bluff as the French sergeant? No. My bluff had been called.
1: Listen. Those are the steps of doom, monsieur. In a moment, the door will open. And there will be a man who will know, or not know, your face. And that will decide whether you live or die.
0: The door opened. And I turned my head to look into the triumphant eyes of Citizen Chauvelin, but it wasn't Chauvelin. It was Tony Dewhurst. Tony, risen from the dead. He stood pale and feverish, supported by Colette Dubois.
2: Save me. Save me. It's you.
3: This man? It's really the Timpani?
0: Yes.
1: Sacrebleu. 1,000 pardons, monsieur. Oh, let me help you up.
0: Oh, that's fair enough, since it was you who knocked me down.
1: But I did not know.
3: We overheard your fight with the sergeant aboard the boat. We thought it was a trick to gain our confidence.
0: A trick? She's telling the truth, Blakeney. The French suspect I'm still alive. They've sent out other friends to pretend they've come to help me.
3: Oh, you're too weak. You must have done, Tony. Papa, help me with
0: him. Yeah, I'll take him. Get that stool. So what happened to you?
4: I was shot twice. My shoulder and my side. It hadn't been for Colette.
0: Well, I can see that, but the man in the graveyard, the one you buried, who is he?
3: We do not know.
0: What?
1: She speaks the truth, monsieur. He was a seaman who had been in a brawl in one of the inns. I found him dying on the docks the same night your friend came to us for refuge.
4: The soldiers who were after me had never seen me close up, like me, so when Dubois found this man dying, They took him in and moved me to a hiding place. By the time the soldiers came, the other chap had died.
3: The soldiers were suspicious, though. They started to follow me. That is why I went every day to the graveyard.
0: I see, but what put them on you in the first place, Tony?
4: I was challenged by a sentry when I tried to leave Marseille. I showed him my papers, but he insisted on searching me. He found my copy of the harbor defense plans. Well, that's when the chase started.
0: And that sentry saw you close to?
4: Yes. But I killed him getting away. The ones who managed to hit me never got closer than 30 or 40 yards away at night.
0: Come, let's have a look at your wounds.
4: Of course, when they checked up, they found out that 2 men had been using the Sea Fox. I suppose they figured that my companion might come back to look for me or find out what had happened to me.
3: We knew it had to be that. Our suspicion that Tony was not dead when they started to follow me. Then there was a rumor that Citizen Chauvelin had come here from Paris.
0: I see. What made you and your daughter protect him after you realized he was an English spy, Monsieur Dubois?
1: 2 reasons, monsieur. One, my daughter is in love with him.
3: Papa.
1: And the second, and most important, because I love my country. I do not love the evil men who have come to rule it. Losing this war with the English is the only power that can destroy them. And then La Belle France may be our own again, if you are generous when you have beaten us. Is that strange to you, monsieur? That an old man sees in defeat the only hope for true victory.
0: No, monsieur. And if the same situation should arise someday in my own country, well, I only hope that my love will be as strong as yours. Now, Tony and I must get back to England, and you must come with us.
3: We cannot.
0: If there's a way for one, there's a way for all.
3: We cannot leave, monsieur. We cannot go to England.
0: Oh. I see.
4: Well, maybe you see, Blakeney, but I don't. You've got to come, Colette.
3: No.
0: Instead of telling her, Tony, try asking her.
4: Well, good heavens, girl, don't you know what I mean? Colette, darling.
3: Oh, Tony.
0: Ah, well, now that we have a little international understanding, Papa Dubois, we'd better make some plans, eh?
1: If we can get those two back into our world again.
3: Oh, I am in your world more so than you are. How are we going to leave when Tony cannot travel?
0: Your boat could get us to Genoa comfortably, Papa Dubois.
3: But the boat is being watched. By now it will be surrounded by soldiers. Even Citizen Chauvelin will be there.
0: But not for long, mademoiselle. Not after I've spoken to him.
3: spoken to him. You mean you will go to see him?
0: Why not? Chauvelin and I are old friends, aren't we, Tony?
4: He won't be easy to trick, Blakeney. Not anymore. What disguise will you use?
0: Well, if none of you object, I think I'll masquerade this time as, Papa Dubois.
1: As me? But, monsieur, I am a much older man, bearded, stooped with my ears.
0: I can imitate your movements, make my face up so you wouldn't know it from your own.
1: But what of my voice?
0: How is this?
1: Pose as me? But, monsieur, I am a much older man. Sacrebleu. He is bewitched.
0: Not at all, Papa Dubois. Now, you and I change clothes quickly, and I'll make up.
1: Oui.
0: You'd better shave off your beard after I leave, so you will not seem too conspicuous in the sergeant's uniform.
1: Very well.
0: With my plan, I hope to get them away from the boat. If I succeed, I will cast off and make for the jetty at the end of the quay. Head for there about an hour after I leave here, and I'll pick you up.
1: Hmm. Here are my trousers, monsieur. But I have very tiny feet for a man of my size. Can you shrink yours to fit my shoes?
0: No. Keep yours, and I'll keep these boots. Our shoes will not matter so long as my face seems to be yours. Imitating the slow, shuffling walk of Papa Dubois, I made for the berth of the Sea Fox. The dock swarmed with soldiers. The sergeant I had knocked out was standing disconsolately in a borrowed greatcoat, while a silent Chauvelin glared at him. I quickened my pace to an odd old man's run and called.
5: Citizen Chauvelin! A citizen!
6: Who is it? Who is that?
4: The old traitor who owns the boat.
6: You dare to come into my presence, old one?
4: Very well. You save us the trouble of seeking you for the guillotine.
1: The guillotine? Me? For what reason?
4: For renting your boat to the Scarlet Pimpernel.
1: The Scarlet Pimpernel?
4: Do not pretend you did not know.
1: I only know what I come to tell you, that an Englishman deceived me by calling himself an American, and he has now made off with my daughter.
4: That is the girl we were following, citizen.
6: Where did they go?
1: If I tell you, you must spare my daughter and myself. Oh, she's a foolish, headstrong girl.
6: I will know who to spare when I have taken the Pimpernel. Where did they go?
1: They left Marseille almost 2 hours ago.
4: After he tricked me here.
6: Shut up!
4: How did they leave? Where did they go?
1: To X. He said something about a dozen men waiting there for him.
6: So, more than half the league is with him.
7: Let me lead a platoon after them, citizen. I have a score to settle with that one.
6: You will leave nothing, you fool. I will not risk another escape. I will head the pursuit myself. Men, get horses! Rendezvous on the street in 5 minutes! All but you two. Stay here with this idiot fashion of yours.
7: Why must we stay here, citizen?
6: Because I say so! Continue to watch the boat. And at least you should be able to gut this old man. So that Madame Guillotine will not go completely angry if the others get away. We will reach X by sunrise.
0: Chauvelin left for the main body of the soldiers. But I still had 3 men to contend with. The sergeant put his hand out and shoved me toward the gangplank.
4: We can wait as well on board, old one. You men come too. Is there any wine on board, old one?
1: Oh, I do not know. The foreigners may have used it all. Oh, but I will be happy to buy your soldiers a drink at the tavern. And they can bring back a flagon for us, huh?
4: Oh, they can. You would like that, no?
0: Something was wrong. Something sudden and deadly in his voice. But he was not looking at me. He was staring down at my feet. And suddenly I knew he had recognized his own boots. The boots I had taken from him.
4: You made another mistake, didn't you, Monsieur Pimpernel? You forgot to change your shoes this time.
1: Pimpernel?
4: Yes, the Pimpernel. Now I'll show Citizen Chauvelin who's the bigger fool. Seize him!
0: The three of them were upon me like animals. I lashed out with both fists and felt them hit, but my own head ached with a fury of heavy blows. I managed to back to the door, reached back to open it, but it came open before my hand touched the knob, and I heard a voice at my back.
8: All right, Blakeney, let's take off!
0: Harding, where did you?
8: Come and fight!
0: Ah, right. But don't touch the sergeant. He's mine!
8: One down, even up now!
0: Now, here's my full attention, comrade, sergeant!
8: Kill you!
0: Only in your dreams, sergeant. Only in your dreams. There.
7: Need any help with that last one, Harding?
8: No. Thanks.
7: Beg me. Tell me about Tony. Is he
0: wounded, but all right?
7: Oh. He's waiting with Dubois. Colette at the end of the jetty to be picked up. We're heading for Genoa. How about these soldiers?
0: Lock them in here for now while we get underway.
7: Right.
0: They'll make strong and willing hands for us later. Come on.
7: Right.
0: Yo. You disobeyed me by coming back here. Not that I'm ungrateful.
7: I got our men across the channel, but I had to come back. I was hiding in the shadows under the pier when you came up and spoke to Chauvelin.
0: How'd you know it was me, and not Papa Dubois?
7: I didn't know until you said something about a dozen members of the League at Aix. I knew they weren't.
0: Good man. Well, let's cast off, shall we?
7: Why not? What's to stop us?

0: How far to West End, Gregory?
1: A mile at the most. Should see the shoreline soon. Not far from Belgium to England.
0: Oh, same old channel. Need a long ride.
1: Tony's better there. Take a look at him.
0: All right. Yes, all okay. The old man's sleeping, as usual.
1: How about Tony and the girl?
0: Also, as usual. Very bad case of lovelessness.
1: She'll make a good wife for him. He can be proud to bring her home. And, speaking of home.
0: What?
1: Just see it now. That streak of silver up ahead. Moonlight on water. It's the channel. Soon we'll be on an English boat.
0: Ah.
1: Then on English soil. Sleeping in English beds, in English houses.
0: Oh.
1: And eating English cooking.
0: Oh, why do you have to spoil it?

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3: 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Ceiling 1200. All clear.
2: Okay. This is Hop Harrigan coming in.
1: Yes, it's America's ace of the airwaves. Coming in for another transcribed episode in the adventures of Hop Harrigan.
4: Fellas and girls, you all know that Friday, August 1st, our Army Air Forces observed its 40th anniversary. In honor of this occasion, we've invited a special guest to speak to you today. We couldn't have asked for a more colorful member of our Army Air Forces than the one-man Air Force himself. Gang, I'd like you to meet Colonel Robert L. Scott, Jr.
5: Thanks, Glenn, for that fine introduction.
4: Well, Colonel, there's no introduction that could equal your splendid record with the Flying Tigers. I happen to know that at the time you returned to the United States from China, you were America's leading ace, with the amazing record of downing 13 Jap fighters and bombers. Colonel Scott, I'm sure the fellows and girls would like to know how you first got started in aviation.
5: Well, Glenn, I learned the hard way. When I was 12, I got a piece of canvas and built a homemade glider. Then I climbed to the top of the highest building of my hometown in Georgia and ran down the roof and jumped off. I crashed 67 feet to the ground, but I fell into a rose bush, which saved my life, I guess.
4: Well, Colonel, I don't think you'd recommend that to the fellows and girls listening in as a good way to start their career in aviation.
5: No, I wouldn't, Glenn. You see, that was way back in 1920. Later, I joined the Army and took the exams for West Point. Finally, I went to flying school. And after that, well...
4: And after that, it's all history. Well, you sure did it the hard way, Colonel. But now it's time for us to join Hop Harrigan. Gang, Colonel Scott will be back to tell of some of his exciting war experiences, so don't forget to listen. And now to our story. Perplexed by the fear-crazed behavior of the pilot of a large DC-4 cargo liner, Hop, Tank, and Gail Nolan were unable to do anything to help him, and so tried to forget the entire matter. However, a sudden surprise visit by Paul Conroy, a good friend of war days, who now owns part interest in a charter airline known as the Ace Flying Service, has brought the incident to the forefront again. As Paul explained...
6: He was a terrific pilot with over 10,000 hours in the air. But the doctor says he's lost his nerve completely and now he's all washed up.
7: Oh, what a shame.
8: But gosh, seeing a Jap Zero and hearing a Jap's voice sounds to me like he went haywire even before he made that flight.
6: No, Tank, he was perfectly all right.
9: Besides, the same sort of thing wouldn't happen twice. Don't forget the pilot of the DC-3 that cracked up in New Orleans last night. He said he saw a German Messerschmitt.
8: Well, maybe he heard about what happened to the other guy and it sort of, well, put a bee in his bonnet.
6: No, no one knew about the first pilot seeing the Zero tank. I put a lid on it as soon as I got the report.
7: Paul?
6: Yes?
7: Did the boy who saw the German plane hear a German voice, too?
6: I don't know. Haven't talked to him yet. He's waiting for me in New Orleans with orders not to talk to anyone. Same goes with the co-pilot.
9: You did say all the boys who fly your ships are veterans, didn't you, Paul?
6: Yes, that's right. They're all AAF men. And that's why I came to you.
9: To me?
8: Uh-oh, I know what's coming.
6: Yes, Tank, you do. I need your help. I want you fellows to come along with me and help me get to the bottom of this thing before we can go any further.
9: Hey, now, wait a minute, Paul. What makes you think we can do anything? We're just a couple of ordinary flyboys.
6: Well, now, don't hand me that. I know you better.
9: Oh, why not turn this over to the police or even the FBI? It's an interstate case.
6: No, that would mean publicity. Bad publicity, Hop. Our airline is just getting started, and if our clients found out that our pilots were, well, seeing things, you know what would happen to our business. Out the window, but fast.
9: I see what you mean.
6: You've got to help me.
9: Well...
7: Hop, don't worry about the airport. I can handle things all right.
9: Well, looks like you're on Paul's side.
7: Well, I am. I keep thinking about that poor boy we saw in New City. Whatever caused such a horrible thing must be stopped.
8: How do we know we can stop it, whatever it is?
6: I wanted to put my money on you all the way.
9: Yeah, you may be sticking your neck out, Paul, but don't you really think we can do anything?
6: I'm sure you can.
9: Okay, you've got yourself a deal.
8: I know it. Here we go again.
9: Well, you can stay behind, Tank. There's plenty of work to be done right
8: oh,
9: here.
8: Oh, no, you don't, pal. You ain't leaving me out of this. Where you go, I go. Somebody's got to keep you out of trouble.
9: I thought so. When do you want to leave, Paul?
6: Anytime you say. The sooner the better.
9: Oh, let's see. You know about the radio equipment I've ordered for the field, don't you, Gil?
7: Yes, it's supposed to be here tomorrow or the day after.
9: Right, will you see that it's installed in the little room behind the office? Now, about bookings...
7: Don't worry about them, Hop.
8: Say, can we have something to eat before we go?
7: I can have some bacon and eggs ready in no time.
9: Well, how about it, Paul? Can we take a half hour?
6: Sure thing.
9: Okay, then we'll eat first, and by 1 o'clock we should be on our way to New Orleans. Come on, Tank. While Gail's doing her stuff here...
4: Leaving Gail in the kitchen, Hop, Tank, and Paul Conroy cross the road to the field and, rolling the Beechcraft out of its hangar, prepare it for immediate flight. 45 minutes later, with 2 portions of bacon and eggs under Tank's belt, the trim single-engine biplane is airborne on its way to New Orleans.
9: You say you have 3 planes, Paul?
10: Yep. 1 DC-3 and 2 Fours. Army surplus.
9: Well, where do you hang them? What's your operational base?
10: New Orleans. Of course, we usually don't have more than 1 ship on the field at a time. Business is pretty good. What do you carry? Anything we can fit into the planes.
9: Do you fly regular schedules on regular routes?
10: No, we just pick up the loads as we get them. But as I told you, we operate mostly in the south.
8: Sounds like the way tramp steamers operate.
10: That's it exactly.
9: Paul, you said you were a partner in the airline. How many others are in with you?
10: Well, there are 2. I have 50% ownership since I put up half the capital.
8: Half? Hey, you must be swimming in dough.
10: Hardly. Right now, I'm swimming in debts and loans. I've scratched and borrowed up to my eyes to get this line going.
9: What about your 2 partners?
10: Well, they split the other 50%, 25 each.
8: They bet too?
10: Yeah. Vinny Stevens flew a B-29 in the Pacific. He's a good pilot and a nice guy. The other one was a ground force officer in the ETO, Air Forces Administration. Bird Craig's his name. He's got a good head for figures. He handles the business end.
9: Well, then, what do you and Vinny do?
10: Oh, we just fill in whenever we're needed. Vinny's a good boy at selling, so he tours around making contacts. Sometimes, if we're short-handed, he'll take a ship out. But me, I'm just a troubleshooter.
8: Sounds like a neat little setup.
10: It is, Tank. And we've been getting along fine. In the last 3 months, we've actually showed some black ink in the books. We're getting established, and we're getting recognized. We're a cinch to do better. Unless
9: this enemy plane routine knocks the props out from under.
10: Right.
9: It's a tough setup, Paul. I hope we can do something for you.
8: Well, I don't know what. If you ask me, it's a waste of time.
10: Well, now, look, fellas, if you don't want to get mixed up in this, I'd be the last guy in the world to talk you into trouble.
8: You ain't talking us into it. We're doing all right by yourself.
10: Well, if you're honest, we feel...
9: Skip it, Paul. We're not backing out now.
10: Well, the way Tank spoke,
8: I
10: thought...
8: Go on. Don't you know better than to listen to me? I ain't happy listening. I got something to grouse about. We're in this with you, pal, all the way. Open up that throttle, Hop. Let's get down there and wipe this thing up in a hurry.
4: Tank's words are brave, but they echo in the small cabin with a slightly false ring. The boys still know very little about the mystery, but even now it seems like an impossible task. We'll bring you the gripping climax of today's episode in just a moment, gang, so stand by. Fellas and girls, as our tribute to the Army Air Forces on its 40th anniversary, we have as our guest Colonel Robert L. Scott, Jr., the AAF Deputy Commander of the Civil Air Patrol. Colonel Scott is the author of the famous bestseller, God is My Co-Pilot, and was one of America's leading aces. Colonel, I'm sure our listeners would like to hear one of your war exploits.
5: Well, one day over Hong Kong, our 7 fighters were intercepted by 96 Jap Zeros. It was a terrific fight. At one time, we were so close that I could see a Jap pilot's face clearly through my windshield. Things went fast and furious there, and I shot down 4 planes. But before heading for home base, we dove for the Peninsula Hotel, which high-ranking Jap officers were using for a headquarters. I gave it a long burst and saw my bullet strike the hotel penthouse. The plate glass just exploded and fell like snow into the streets of Kowloon.
4: Well, say, that was real flying, Colonel. But tell us, what would you say was the greatest day of your life?
5: There's no doubt about that, Glenn. It was when I was told by General Chenault that I was to command the Flying Tigers when they came into the American Army.
4: A real honor. Before you go, Colonel, would you give a word of advice to the fellows and girls listening in?
5: I sure would, Glenn. Very recently, Congress passed a bill making a separate Air Force. This means that the Air Force at last is coming to its own. And as we work to defend America, a grand old man named Billy Mitchell, who died for what he believed, must be smiling. He believed, and you and I join him, that America's future lies in the air.
4: Well, thanks so very much for coming up to visit us today, Colonel Scott. And fellows and girls, remember, America needs flyers. And now back to our story. Agreeing to help their old friend Paul Conroy, Hop and Tank flew down to New Orleans with him. We find them now in the small administrative office of the Ace Flying Service at the New Orleans airport, where Conroy introduces one of his partners.
10: Hop, Tank, I'd like you to meet Bert Craig. He's one of the boys I told you about.
9: Hello, Bert.
10: Hi.
9: Hello.
10: Bert, this is Hop Harrigan.
9: Oh, hello, Harrigan.
10: This is Tank Tinker.
9: Tinker, how are you?
10: They're old pals of mine. I've asked them to help us.
9: Oh, really?
10: Mm-hmm.
9: Oh, good. Looks like we can use help and plenty of it.
11: Well, we'll do our best.
10: Where's Vinny?
9: Oh, he took the DC-4 out this afternoon. One of the boys reported on sick list.
10: Mm-hmm. What about the trip going out at 7 tonight?
9: The 3 is back in shape. The crew worked on her all day.
10: I see. Anything new?
9: No. And Stevens is sticking to his story. He swears he saw Messy.
10: Mm-hmm. Is he around? I'd like to talk to him.
9: Well, he was a few minutes ago, but I told him to go home and get some rest.
10: Mm-hmm. Well, who's taking out the 3 tonight?
9: Martin. Soldano's riding co-pilot for him.
10: Good. I'll talk to them both.
9: Well, they're probably out in the hangar, checking the ship.
10: Right. Come on up, Tank.
11: Okay.
10: Back in a couple of minutes, Bert.
9: Okay. Sorry, didn't see you.
11: Oh, that's okay.
10: Martin, I was just going out to talk to you.
9: I want to talk to you too, Paul. What's this about Stephen seeing a Messerschmitt last night?
10: Oh, he told you, did he?
9: Yeah, you bet he told me. And what about Frank the night before? He saw Jap Zero.
10: How do you know that?
9: One of the airline boys just came in from New City. He said he saw Frank blow his top.
10: Well, that's what I wanted to talk to you about.
9: Well, don't bother.
10: What?
9: If you think I'm taking that ship out tonight, you're crazy.
10: Oh, wait a minute, Martin.
9: I'm not sticking my neck out on a rap like this. I'm through. I quit.
10: Wait a minute, Martin.
9: And don't forget to send me my check. I got 4 days' pay coming.
8: Wow. He was hitting on all cylinders, wasn't he?
9: Be quiet, Hank.
10: Bert, call the ready room. Tell Soldano he's flying left side tonight and get one of the other boys to fill in with him.
9: Right.
10: Oh, that was a great welcome, wasn't it?
9: Has Martin been with you long?
10: No, but I hate to lose him. He knows his business.
12: Hello? This is Craig.
10: I only hope he hasn't spoken to any of the boys.
12: Listen,
9: shame about that airline pilot tipping off what happened in New City.
10: Yeah.
12: Oh, but listen, Soldano.
10: Well, I couldn't expect to sit on it forever.
12: Okay, talk to you about it.
10: I want to be the one to tell the boys.
12: Will you? Right. Paul.
10: Hmm? All squared away?
9: No, we're not. Soldano won't go up either.
10: Uh-oh. What about the rest of the boys?
9: No soap. I told them we'd talk to them later, but we'll be lucky if they don't quit cold on us.
10: White has to go out tonight.
9: Too bad Vinny isn't here. I guess we'll just have to cancel it.
10: No, we can't. It's a new account. It's got to go through.
9: Relax, Paul. Tank and I will take it up for you.
12: You?
9: Sure. I have an unlimited commercial certificate.
8: You don't have to worry about Hop. He flies DC-3s like there was baby carriage.
10: Hop, if you would, you'd get us out of a big hole.
9: Okay, you've got yourself a crew.
10: Wonderful.
9: Well, are you sure it's all right, Paul?
10: It's positive. Couldn't have a better pilot.
9: But he doesn't know the routine.
10: I'll go with him. Don't worry, Bert.
9: This will be a good chance to get some first-hand information on those enemy fighters, too.
10: Yes, that's right. Who knows? Maybe we can blow this whole thing wide open tonight. Come on, fellas, let's get rolling.
4: Taking Hop and Tank by the arms, Paul Conroy literally pushes them out of the office. And 45 minutes later, after a quick check of headings and weather, they roar down the runway right on time. But as the DC-3 gains altitude and the red and green wing lights slowly disappear into the night sky, Martin, the pilot who had refused to make the trip, stands near the hangar watching the plane, hot anger in his eyes.
9: Make a monkey out of me, will they? Trying to show me up, huh? Well, let's see if they come down as easy as they went up.
4: Fellas and girls, don't miss the next action-packed episode of The Riddle of the Ghostly Avengers. Tune in and fly with Hop Harrigan, America's ace of the airwaves. 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Hop Harrigan is a transcribed copyrighted feature appearing in All American Comics magazines.

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3: Special Agent M reporting for duty.
1: Agent M, I came to this country to attend the military trial of Aviation Lieutenant Yardland. As you know, Yardland is still in custody, but the trial has been postponed. That is why I have sent for you and Miss Durrell. The military authorities are not completely satisfied. We now have reason to believe that Yardland was used by someone. More information about the aviation field located here is still leaking out. Here are the records of the case. Study them and investigate. That's all, Agent M.
0: That night, Agent M and his assistant, Yvonne, studied the mass of evidence collected against the young lieutenant. After several hours, M threw the papers on the table in his study.
3: Finished, Yvonne?
2: Yes.
3: Then let's catalog our findings. We know that Lieutenant Yardland has an excellent record. He was arrested on information from an unknown source. The search of his rooms uncovered undeveloped photographic film which had been exposed. When developed and printed, this film proved to be pictures of new airplane plans, of hangars and of the airfield here.
2: M, call it a woman's intuition if you like, but I believe he is innocent. Look at the facts. The evidence might have been planted.
3: Yes.
2: The boy was raised in the traditions of the military service. His father was an officer before him and was killed in action during the war.
3: That might have embittered the boy.
2: Oh, I don't believe it. Look at his record.
3: I have. But let's go on. He has no relatives except a sister who is married to a doctor and lives here.
2: I'd like to talk to her, Em.
3: Perhaps we will later. Yvonne, I'm going out. I need more information. When I get it, I'll let you know our next move.

0: called on Yardland's brother officers and learned that since his arrest, Yardland was bitter about his family. We again join Agent Demi Devon as their car stops outside the military prison the following afternoon.
1: All right, Devon. Here's your pass. The officer in charge expects you. You'll have no trouble.
2: Why can't I go in under my own name, Em? After all, the minute the lieutenant sees me...
1: I want you to use her name, Devon. I want you to watch his reactions when you tell him that you can help him.
2: Oh, all right.
1: He may think that you're a spy. Good luck. While you're here, I'm going to call on a sister. We may have something when we compare notes later. All ready?
2: Yes.
1: I'll meet you back at my room. Again, good luck. Play your part well.

0: Within the military prison, Yvonne waited in a small reception room while the young lieutenant was brought to her.
1: Come on to see her, Yardland. Come along.
2: Who is it?
1: Your sister. Come on.
2: I do not want to see her. Tell her to leave me alone.
1: You'll have to tell her that yourself. In here. You'll have 5 minutes with her.
3: You are Lieutenant Yardland.
2: Who are you? Where's Hilda?
3: She's not here, Lieutenant. I took the liberty of using her name to come and see you. You don't mind, do you?
2: Why are you?
3: That isn't important. I can help you if you're willing to talk to me.
2: They sent you, didn't they?
3: They?
2: Oh, you know who I mean. I know who took the pictures. I know why he left them in my room, too. Tried to get me to help him. When I refused, he got thinking that perhaps I might talk. I'll go back and tell Elder that she wins again. I'll protect her. And tell her that I hope someday she'll find out I was right.
3: Lieutenant, I don't know what you're talking about. I came here to help you.
2: Tell them I don't want any help from enemy spies. And I will not see you if you come back. Tell the guard who you are. I don't care if they do find out who sent you.
3: The guard already knows who I am, Lieutenant. I'm Yvonne Durrell, assistant to Special Agent M.
2: You're a Secret Service woman. You tricked me. You posed as a spy. Look, you've got to listen to me. I didn't mean what I said.
1: All right, Yardland. Time's up. Come along.
2: Wait, I must talk to her.
1: Time's
2: please,
1: up.
2: Please, I...

0: While Levon talked with Lieutenant Yardland, Agent M interviewed his sister. Fortunately, he found her alone when he called.
1: Yes?
2: I am Special Agent M. You are Lieutenant Yardland's sister?
1: Yes. What do you want?
2: I'd like to ask you a few questions. May I come in?
1: I suppose so. What do you want?
2: Is your husband home?
1: No. What do you want? We have told everything we know. We cannot help Paul. He would not let us anyway.
2: You were not on friendly terms with your brother?
1: He never came to see us, if that is what you mean.
2: Why?
1: Because he did not like us, I guess. I am sorry for him, but when does his trial come up?
2: I notice you're packing. You want to get away before the trial started?
1: That is not true. My husband is sending me to his home. Oh, won't you ever stop asking questions? You do not know what Paul's arrest has meant to me. I want to get away until the trial. That is why I am packing. I'm going to my husband's home tonight. Now, please go.
2: Oh, I'm sorry. I merely wanted to find out where you were going. my throat is dry. I wonder if you'd let me have a glass of water before I leave.
1: Water?
2: Yes, if you don't mind.
1: Why, yes, of course. I am sorry I was upset. You must understand.
2: I think I do.
1: Thank you. If you will wait a moment now, I will get the water. Here is your drink. It is not very cold.
2: Thank you.

0: A few minutes later, Yvonne stood at Agent M's shoulder as he worked in his photographic darkroom.
1: All right, Yvonne. Snap off the light. Now, watch closely as I drop this film in the developer.
2: All right. M, something is coming out.
1: Yes. Can you see what it is?
2: There doesn't seem to be anything but lines.
1: Those are pictures of blueprints, Yvonne. While the lieutenant's sister was getting me a glass of water, I took this film out of the camera she was packing. Look now. These are pictures of airplane plans, Yvonne.
2: Then the lieutenant knew when he said, "Tell Elder I'll protect her."
1: He at least suspected. Come on, Yvonne. We're going back to her house and make an arrest. I hope we're not too late.

0: It was night when Agent M and Yvonne returned to the house. They stopped their car a block away and approached on foot. A light was burning in one of the windows. Yvonne and M looked in, then made their way around to the back door.
1: I'm going to try and get in without attracting any attention. Now, these are ordinary locks. One of my pass keys may work. Keep your gun ready while I try.
2: I've got it. Any luck?
1: Yes. Yes, this one works. Close it all. This must be the kitchen. Now, keep just behind me. Yes. It's a telephone.
3: Hello? This is Dr. Zarvitz. Good. I hope you will call soon. My wife is on her way. Yes. Go to her tomorrow morning. She knows you are a friend of mine. Ask to borrow my camera. There is a roll of film in it. Yes, that is all. Goodbye.
1: Put up your hands, Dr. Zarvitz.
3: What is the meaning of this? Who are you?
1: It means you're trapped, Doctor.
3: What are you talking about?
1: You'd blame her. You sent your wife across the border into your own country tonight. But there was no film in the camera she packed. I took that film this afternoon.
3: Whatever pictures my wife has are hers, not mine. I do not know what you are talking about.
1: I think you do. Even though you knew your brother-in-law, Lieutenant Yardman, didn't like you and opposed your marriage to his sister, you tried to use him in your spy work. He was trapped on your evidence when you refused to help him. And now you've attempted to use your wife. You tried to send her out of the country tonight with film in which were pictures of new airplane plans.
3: It is a lie!
1: And perhaps you'd like to explain that telephone call we just overheard. Keep your hands up.
2: Look at him!
1: Special Agent M reporting, K7. Our investigating is complete. Dr. Zarvitz was the spy responsible for the theft of military secrets. He was Lieutenant Yardman's brother-in-law. He implicated Lieutenant Yardman, and Yardman refused to accept him or help him in any way. Both Yardman and his sister are innocent. Case is closed.

0: There have been many cases where spies have planted evidence which brought about the conviction of innocent people and thus drew attention away from themselves. The fact that Dr. Zabit was willing to use his own wife shows how contemptible are those who work against peace.
1: Hold it. 15 seconds from now, you'll see the picture he just took. See? With the Polaroid Land camera, you get bright, sharp pictures in 15 seconds. 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
4: Entry, the catch, Scarlet Queen. Position, 158 degrees west, 22 degrees, 21 minutes north. Gyrocompass course, 290. Wind fresh, sky fair. Remarks, cleared port of Honolulu at 3:30 a.m. without light to avoid harbor and police officials. Reason for secrecy, the report from the White Jade Buddha.

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0: On the 13th day out of San Francisco, with the constant trade still flowing in over the starboard quarter, the Scarlet Queen stood in through Kaiwi Channel, past Coco and Diamond Head, and eased into Honolulu Harbor. I'd planned on finding dockage off 4th Street near the shopping district, where I could take on water and food stores in a hurry, pick up my payroll and instructions from Kang's Honolulu contact, and head out. But the section was jammed with merchantmen, so we nosed past Sand Island under power and into Kapalama Basin, where we tied up under the stern of an aging but busy Victory ship. We'd noticed the big diesel yacht that had entered the basin in our wake, but we didn't pay any attention to it until it anchored just off our port beam and a dinghy lifter pulled up alongside. My chief mate, Red Gallagher, caught the hail.
1: Ahoy! The Scarlet Queen!
2: Ahoy, the boat! What's your business?
1: Cargo and Flattery, master of the Rockahonga. Do I have your permission aboard?
2: Not mine. How about yours, skipper?
0: You stay where you are.
1: Huh? What's that? Oh, so
0: quarantine? I didn't say so, but it'll do.
1: Well, then, if Muhammad cannot come to the mountain, sir, let the mountain come to Muhammad.
0: Talk English or cast off. What do you want?
1: The pleasure of your company is here aboard the Rockahonga. Yourself and your first officer, sir. No need for a formal acceptance. I never take no for an answer. I shall expect you promptly at 5.
0: What kind of bilge was that?
2: I say let's take him up on that invitation, Skipper.
0: I say that tea smells like poison.
2: Well, you expect the trouble in Honolulu, so it's better to have poison hail you from a dinghy than run into a knife in a dark shoreside alley. What do you say? A poison on a yacht where you can see it, or a knife in a dark alley?
0: Okay, Red, break out your white linen jacket. We'll try the poison.
3: And so Mutual continues The Voyage of the Scarlet Queen, written by Gil Dowd and Bob Tallman, and starring Elliot Lewis. The Scarlet Queen, broadest ship to plow the seas, bound for uncharted adventure. Every week a complete entry in the log, and every week a league further in the strange Voyage of the Scarlet Queen.
0: My instinct was to turn down Bradbury's invitation, because I knew that Constantino's machine was out to stop the voyage of the Scarlet Queen. He used every trick in the business to keep me from the $10 million prize Kang was sending me after. They'd killed once in San Francisco when Gallagher was on their payroll, and now after Red had switched his loyalties to my side, the Bradbury hail might be another move. But a few minutes before 5, Gallagher and I dropped into our small boat and stowed the 50 yards to the good ship Rockahonga. A Kanaka crewman took our painter and made us fast to the ladder. We hunched our shoulder holsters in the easy positions and went aboard. We walked across immaculate teakwood toward the main house. Just before we reached it, something under a deck cleat caught my eye. I picked it up. It was a small opal earring in a gold setting.
4: Welcome aboard, gentlemen. Come in out of the sun. Tea's getting cool. We'll make formalities brief. I'd like to introduce my nephew. Your name, please?
0: I'm Carney. This is my first officer, Mr. Gallagher.
4: Splendid.
5: Yeah, I'm pleased to meet you. Why don't you park your hardware outside? This is a tea party.
4: Now, Cyril. Certainly the gentlemen have come armed. All manner of danger in these latitudes. Sharks, foreigners, natives.
5: All right, clam, blubber, clam. Tell them what you want and send them back to the rowboat. You're boring the gentleman.
4: Yes, of course. It just so happens that I do have a proposition to place before you. In spite of the apparent grandeur with which you find me surrounded, gentlemen, I find myself temporarily embarrassed. Well, financially, that
5: is. You mean he's broke?
0: That's tough. I've been there myself.
4: Yes. Well, naturally, you're thinking that I can sell this yacht for more than enough to carry me, but I can't in Honolulu for reasons which I won't go into. As a matter of fact, I am taking great risks in even anchoring here, but I had no choice.
0: What are you handing me? You picked us up off Sand Island and followed us into the basin. Why us?
4: Why, the very impression you make. Your ship's well-loaded, a craft that will handle well under jib and mizzen for intricate island sailing.
0: Yeah, along with 50 other catches in this harbor.
4: Yes. Now, Mr. Carney, the point is this. I am, shall we say, persona non grata in this city.
5: He means he's hot in Honolulu. Last time he was here, he got a skin full and asked his dame on the ship.
4: Cyril. That will be enough, Cyril. To continue, I must raise enough money to fuel my voyage back to the States. Neither I, nor, if I may say so, Cyril can go ashore.
5: Yeah, but it was no dame.
4: In my travels, I have collected a number of valuable objets d'art. Among them, this rare white jade representation of the Arakanese Buddha, one of the most sacred objects of the Orient. Stolen from the Boangan Temple.
5: Look, what Blubber's trying to tell you, he's hot. The statue's hot. But there's a certain character in Honolulu who'd pay off good for it. He wants your gents to deliver it for a third of the proceeds. He trusts you.
4: Don't ask me why. Nicely put, Cyril. Well, gentlemen, how about it? Do you agree to assist me?
6: Who's your buyer?
4: A gentleman of the Oriental persuasion, Lu Chi Shen by name. You will present the object to him, and if he does not instantly recognize its worth, as I believe he will, then kindly direct his attention to the cylindrical marking at its base. This identifies it beyond a shadow of a doubt as the Arakanese Buddha of Boanga. Well, Mr. Carney?
2: Oh, the tea is all right, Skipper. The guy's in trouble. We got to go ashore anyway.
6: Okay, Red, pick up the doll. Oh, almost forgot. I found this out on deck. It's an earring.
4: Huh. Well, Opal. Well, where could that have come from?
5: Yeah. Where?
4: Oh, a cheap little thing. Take it along, Mr. Carney, for luck.
6: It was dusk when we left the Scarlet Queen to go ashore. By the time we'd reached King Street in the center of town, the tropic night had settled in around the city. Kang and Company's office was closed, so I phoned the home of the manager, Neil Gregson. He told us to meet him there in an hour. We decided to unload Bradbury's hunk of jade and kill the rest of the time in the nearest bar. We found the shop on Canton Street, a few blocks east of King. The sign on the window was in Chinese, but down in the corner in English was the name Luigi Shen. It was a typical cluttered Chinese curio shop, dim, smelling sandalwood. A thin, wrinkled little man looking out of character in occidental clothes and green eye shade was waiting for us behind the counter.
7: Yes? You wish to buy a Chinese ware?
6: You Luigi Shen?
7: Yes. Who tell you come here?
6: Bradbury.
7: Bradbury? Maybe mistake you come here.
2: We got something for you. Now, what do you think of that for white jade?
7: You try to sell that to me? That's not jade.
6: What do you mean it isn't jade?
7: That's Japanese work. Very cheap. No good for me.
2: Wait a minute. This is a great thing. Where do you say it came from, Skipper?
6: A temple somewhere. Boanga.
7: Boanga? No. Cannot be Boanga Buddha.
6: He says look on the bottom, Lou. He says mark there proves.
7: Oh. Wait. I turn on light. It's very strange mark. Very small.
6: He turned the base of the Buddha toward the light and squinted nearsightedly at a spot of shining metal that was set in the center. He put a jeweler's glass into his left eye and looked again. Then he picked up a penknife and started scraping the tarnish off the metal disc. He didn't finish the job. Didn't make any more noise than a firecracker. There was a little tinkle of broken glass. His body went rigid for a split second and then relaxed. The eyepiece hadn't even shattered. There was a clean hole through it about the size of a .25 caliber slug. The bullet that had killed Luigi Shen had entered his left eye from close range. In the shattered pieces of Bradbury's phony Buddha, I found a weapon. It was a simple gadget, a rifle cartridge with a spring mechanism and a firing cap. I'd seen plenty of them on Pacific beachheads during the war. We called them finger mines. It looked like Constantino's work, but I couldn't figure why. Any way you looked at it, it was murder, and we were in too deep to stand still. 20 minutes later, a cab dropped us in front of Neil Gregson's Spanish-style mansion out on the other side of Diamond Head. The air was heavy with the smell of jasmine as we went up the walk to the front entrance. But the perfume that hit us when the door opened was more expensive.
8: Well, Neil told me a couple of men were coming, but he didn't say it like he should have.
6: Thanks. Where do we find him?
8: He had to go out for a while, but he said I could entertain you until he got back. It won't be long.
2: I'm sorry to hear that.
8: Come in, won't you? Follow me.
6: She was easy to follow. She swayed down a few steps and into a sunken living room. From the door, I could see that we weren't the only men she was entertaining. I counted five lounging around the room. Four of them, including a young Oriental with a scarred face, wore a well-filled shoulder holster. The other sat with a carbine across his knees. He was the only one I recognized. was Bradbury's nephew, Cyril.
9: Come in, suckers. This could be a friendly get-together.
6: Sure, what else?
9: Maybe a little seven-card stud, just to break the ice?
2: I'll take you up on that, Cyril. We always get a square deal from you.
9: Oh, I like you, too, Gallagher. How much money you got?
8: How would you like to spend your time, Mr. Carney?
6: Kicking myself from here to the equator, thanks.
8: Come on over to the bar. My name's Claire, and I'll mix you a drink. We'll put the kick in that.
6: That's probably the truth.
7: Yes, there's the station. Relax.
8: Do something manly, like making a pass at me.
6: With all your husbands in the room?
8: Well, that's better anyway, but I'm not married.
6: Just well supplied with chaperones.
8: Do you think I need them?
6: Oh, get off it, will you? You don't need them with me. What is the setup, anyway?
8: A bunch of fellas just happened to drop in.
6: Did you come with them, or are you part of the furniture?
8: I'm engaged to Neil Gregson. You won't like him either.
6: Mm-hmm. That makes as much sense as anything else.
8: Isn't that a fact? Is your drink all right?
6: Yeah. Can't remember when I've enjoyed one more.
8: I could say the same about you if I were the sarcastic type, but I'm... That must be Neil. Excuse me.
6: The doorbell did something to the atmosphere in the room. I wasn't quite sure what. Nobody changed their position. Cyril glanced up and then glanced back at his hole card. Claire walked through the room and up the steps. She looked through the open grill, turned back to the room, and held up one finger. Then she opened the door. The figure of a man stood silhouetted in the doorway for just an instant, and then... Every gun in the room opened up on him. The shock knocked him half off the porch, and he lay there.
9: Some people never learn, do they?
6: You really take chances, don't you? You got real guts, sir.
2: Oh, Skipper, it's their fault.
6: He never got his hands out of his pockets.
9: I'll ask your advice next time, Connie, but for now, come up and stay alive, huh? You, Gallagher, on your feet. You're going with us.
2: Good idea. We can finish that game of stud.
6: Wait a minute. What's the deal?
9: It's a payoff, Connie, for Gallagher's double cross in Frisco. You know what I mean? Okay, let's clear out.
6: I felt like a man on a yard square island. From where I stood, there was no place to turn. Cyril's talk about Red's double cross added up to Constantino. I was sure of that. And it wasn't hard to figure how they'd pay off Gallagher for signing on with me. So far, Honolulu wasn't living up to the travel folders. It was all blind alleys. And in each one, there was a dead man. I went to the door, dragged the body inside, and locked myself in with him. I pulled out his wallet. It was Gregson, all right, but any information he was to give me was as dead as he was. That still held even after I found an envelope in his inside coat pocket that had my name on it. 2 hours ago, it would have led to Kang's instructions. Now it didn't lead any place. It said, Luigi Shen is Kang's man. You're to meet him at 11:45 tonight. I walked a few blocks over to Koa Avenue and hailed a cab. It dropped me on Canton Street. It was about 10, and I hoped that the police were through with Lou's curio shop. The dim light was on and no one was in sight. I went in. It was not only open, it was open for business. There wasn't a sign that a murder had been committed there. And another aged Chinese face rose up out of the shadows behind the counter.
10: Your wish by Chinese were?
6: Who are you?
10: I am Jia Cheng.
6: You do business now, tonight?
10: You wish by? I help you.
6: No, I mean Luigi Shen.
10: Lord Ji Shen, not here.
6: I know it. That's what I mean. You do business after what happened tonight?
10: Lord Ji Shen, not here.
6: Were the police here?
10: Many police. Many men all want Lord Ji Shen. He not here. He go 2-3 days.
6: I got an idea you're talking my language, Chao. Did you see him get killed?
10: Lord Ji Shen, not here.
6: But, Chao, you know Kang and Son? Shanghai?
10: No, sabe.
6: You know name Scarlet Queen?
10: No, sabe. Other man, ask them.
6: What other man? Fat man in white suit, maybe come with police? Look, Zhao, I'm captain on Scarlet Queen. I work for Kang and Son.
10: No, sabe. Fat man, say same.
6: He was lying. Look here. This paper, it say Philip Carney, master. Catch, Scarlet Queen. You mean English?
10: No, read.
6: And look here, this letter from Kang and Son in Chinese. I was supposed to give it to Luigi Shen. But I didn't know it until it was too late.
10: You come along me.
6: He padded down the other side of the counter and I followed him. We went through a door at the back of the shop and into the living quarters. Jal bent over a carved camphorwood chest. When he straightened up, he had a bamboo tube and a thick envelope in his hand. Both of them were from Kang. The envelope held a beautiful, thick bundle of $500 bills and a piece of rice paper, and the tube carried my instructions for finding the contact in Kobe, Japan, and a list of numbers that could have been found near the elevation. They were to be memorized, the paper destroyed.
10: You're savvy.
4: I savvy.
10: Kang, he most wise man.
4: You aren't so bad yourself, John. You work good trick on Bradbury.
10: Yes, good trick, all right.
6: The police don't know Lou was killed?
10: No person, no. I clean up very fast. No person see him, only you. Along with the one with red hair and me. To all other person, Lou Jisha, go away.
6: Believe me, I hope he has a good trip. Chow, you help me more?
10: Yeah.
6: Bradbury took the one with red hair away. Unless I find, maybe he goes same place Lou Jisha. You know where in Honolulu those men go?
10: Honolulu, very big.
6: Look, one of them was Chinese boy. Knife scar across here. You know all Chinese boys?
10: I know the one.
6: You know what place he go? Any house, saloon? What place he meet friend?
10: No friend. America very bad for that Chinese boy.
6: I know it. I'll try and take care of it for you. Maybe beat Americans' heads together, huh?
10: That place name, Bomb House. Street name, Canal Street. Very bad.
4: Yeah, very good.
6: Oh, you're a beautiful guy. You're the first thing I've seen in Honolulu that I'd like to take home with me. The Palm House on Canal Street was the kind of a place the police find at the end of a vice drive. It was a two-story building that covered its windows with bamboo screens to hide its activities from those lucky enough to be outside and a lousy view from those stupid enough to be inside. The only healthy thing about the place were the two fat palm trees that gave it its name. I took a final breath of fresh night air and went in. It was a big place, crowded. The atmosphere was thick with smoke, and the band was loud. The hula dancers were on stage and been doing the same thing 40 years too long, and it improved their act with a few tricks from Minsky. I got 3 feet inside the door and got a typical welcome.
11: Hello, big boy. You're meeting a friend of Elijah's.
6: Later, gorgeous. Later.
11: Later, my back. I'm not the kind that goes to waste.
6: I kicked and shouldered my way through every complexion in the color chart, navigating a course toward the bar by dead reckoning and a sense of smell. There was a space opening at the end of the bar. I stopped to order a drink, but the bartender was out of sight. I turned around, and that's when I saw them. The first one I spotted was Gallagher. He was at a table, relaxed and nursing a glass. Sitting across from him was a woman, Claire. Cyril and the rest were spread out and they were getting to their feet. Then I realized why that crowd was so hard to fight through. I was the only one heading in. The rest of them smelled trouble and were fighting their way out. I put my back to the bar and leaned on my elbows. Gallagher looked at me once. Then he grinned and moved his chair so his back was to me. That made it complete. A trap and a sellout from him.
12: Funny thing about double crosses, Connie.
6: Not so funny.
12: You're the only one that isn't laughing. You want to talk sense or fall down?
6: The gun's in your hand, not mine.
12: Yeah. Well, let's try sense. You went back to Lu Ji Shen's. You stayed there for a while. You talked to Lu Ji Shen.
6: Lu Ji Shen, not here.
12: Shut up. All we want is what he gave you or told you.
6: That makes it simple. Lu Ji Shen, not here.
12: I said shut up.
6: Music was in that booby track you sent to him. Birthday greetings? He's dead.
12: Quit it, Connie. The cops say he's alive.
6: Argue with them, then, not me.
12: Well, if you like this, go ahead. Be stupid. That ain't hurting me.
6: Well, that's because you got guts, Cyril. Great guts. Just as I hit him, somebody threw two shots, and like at a signal, the place went pitch dark. I dropped flat on the floor and stayed there. Automatic flashed out of the blackness and splinters from the bar rained down on me. Then the place went silent. I lay there quietly waiting, afraid to give them my position but firing back. I heard the scrape of someone sliding my way and snapped the safety catch on the automatic. Then I smelled the perfume.
13: Claire put both hands on my face to show me she didn't have a gun and breathed something about getting out into my ear. I grabbed one of her hands with my left, reached up to the bar and found a glass. I took a breath and threw it to the other end of the room. Then we got up and ran. I didn't try to figure the twist. All I saw was a chance to get out of there, and I took it. She led me through a back door into a car parked in an alley. And the last I saw of the palm house was its reflection in the rearview mirror. Maunalua Bay on the eastern end of the island and led me into a cottage on the beach. The lights were shaded, the drinks were handy, and the motif was pagan. I'd expected her to toss me some curves, but I was a little wrong at the type. Events so far hadn't pointed to the kind that go with whispering surf and moonlight through palm groves. There they were.
14: You got the shakes, haven't you?
13: The shakes are different on this end of the island.
14: Your eyes aren't as soft as you talk. How would they look if they were?
13: Wish I knew what you were up to.
14: Couldn't I just like them? Couldn't I try? Couldn't I be sick of the whole mess and everyone in it? Couldn't I be honest with myself for just a little while?
13: I don't know. Could you?
14: Maybe I was wrong about you being alive. Do you know me?
13: I'm scared to death.
14: I am too, sir. Maybe it... Oh, darling. Your face, he hurt you, didn't he? He hurt you.
13: I don't remember. I don't remember a thing of being here. I never did figure out whether she was really being honest or not. But I didn't know her well enough to care a great deal. The drink she mixed had pineapple juice in them, and the atmosphere she created was quite peaceful. She made only one mistake. She looked at her wristwatch too often. If she hadn't, it might have been different, because I didn't hear a car pull up or footsteps outside or anything. I just saw a change in her. And I put my glass down and got ready. I wasn't quite sure who'd come through the door. It turned out to be Bradbury, but he was more surprised than I was. Claire was pointing a small automatic at him.
15: Claire, what's the meaning of this?
14: I've changed my mind.
15: You're in too deep to misuse my faith in you. You put your pretty finger on your fiancé, Gregson, for an equally pretty remuneration.
14: Quit being fancy and stay where you are. I found somebody who pays more for faith than you do.
15: I don't understand you, Claire.
14: You wouldn't.
15: Since our friend Gallagher has seen to it that Cyril is no longer with us, we might bargain. There must be a meeting point. Certainly you aren't wasting your time on Connie here.
14: Shut around, fat boy. Who drove you out here?
16: Gallagher.
17: Yeah, that boy, Gallagher.
16: Isn't it a caution, Skipper, what we have to go through to keep our heads above water?
6: That's when the pagan cottage exploded, because that's when everybody realized who was sold out by whom. Red-colored Bradbury and I made a grab at Claire. I was close, but not close enough. She aimed at Gallagher, but Bradbury's been pulled in line instead. Two spots of crimson suddenly blossomed on that white linen suit. And when Red let go of him, he settled flatly on the carpet. Claire disappeared through a side door.
16: Where's the dame, Skipper? I want to get my hands on her.
6: Let her go, Red.
16: I can't help it, Skipper. She made me mad. You know why?
6: Sure.
16: I don't think you do. Remember that opal earring you found in the Rakahanga? I wasn't mad till I found the other one on her dressing table.
6: What were you doing at her dressing table?
16: Making a deal, Skipper. Deciding that she double-crossed Cyril and Bradbury, I'd double-cross you. And she and I were going to live happily ever after. On what Constantino'd pay us for what you got from Lu Ji Shen.
6: Yeah. Should I congratulate you?
16: Skipper, if you knew what I went through making Cyril think I was double-crossing you, you would congratulate me.
6: Yeah. How about Cyril?
16: Yeah. How about Cyril? Skipper, what do you think of Honolulu as a port of call?
6: It's kind of mixed up with what I think of you as a chief mate. But I think if we try, we can get out of here before daybreak.
16: Considering what's happened since we got here, I think we better. Amazard won't like us in the morning.
6: An hour later, a sleepy crew had fallen to, and the Scarlet Queen sneaked away from her dock under power, out of Kapalama Basin, headed out toward the still dark western horizon. At
0: dawn, we picked up the trade winds and cut the motor. The mainsail caught the sunrise wind, and the Scarlet Queen nodded at the morning and dipped the lee rail toward the sea. She answered the jib, then the mizzen, and the wake boiled and bubbled under her stern. The clean sea air flushed the night out of me. I left a clear head to work out a balance between wind, sail, rudder, and face.
2: She likes her sail, skipper. She'll take it as long as we can stand up on the deck.
0: Let's not argue with her. She likes it as it is.
2: So do I. I can turn my back any way I want it. No automatic. That was a bad port, skipper. What's next?
0: I'll try and do better. This one's called Muninjima. It's an island halfway between here and Japan.
2: All right. You find the island, and I'll find the woman on it.
0: That's a deal.
2: Want a drink, skipper?

0: Penitentiary. Catch Scarlet Queen. 5:30 p.m. Miles traveled, 3,035. Wind brisk. Sky lowering. Sea choppy with high cross swell. Mainsail and mizzen reef. 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
7: Well, come in, Smithers. What is it? Speak up, boy. Orange juice.
8: No, sir. New Kellogg's Rise and Shine.
7: Hey, fiendish.
8: And look at this, sir.
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7: Thank you, Governor. Wife and three pips to support. Thank you.
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11: African drums are talking. Over miles of veld and jungle, the weird throbbing of the drums beats through the tropical night. Drums made of hollow logs with skin stretched tightly over one end. Sometimes, human skin. Village after village takes up the message. Send it booming farther into the night. Listen. Searching for a lost tribe, spoken of by the natives as the Golden Race, Professor Anton Edwards, together with his daughter Lorna and his assistant Jack Martin, are in the wilds of French Equatorial Africa. The professor has come into possession of a preserved human head that talks. He believes it to hold the secret of lost Atlantis. Lorna was found wandering in a trance a mile from camp. They suspect it is the work of a local witch doctor. The professor, carrying the only gun, is walking ahead with Nguru, a native prince, while Jack, carrying Lorna, is straggling in the rear. Almost within reach of camp, two lions appear on the trail, cutting the girl and boy off from the others. The animals pause a moment, then charge.
12: Run, Lorna. Run for that tree, quickly.
13: No, Jack, I won't leave you.
12: Run, for heaven's sake, go. Are you mad, girl? Run.
13: No, Jack, I won't.
12: It's too late now. They're on us. Lorna. Jack, are you all right?
14: Yes, sir. We're all right. At least I think so.
13: What happened?
14: I don't know exactly. Those shots, they were from a heavy rifle. At least the first two were.
12: You two children all right? Tell me what happened.
14: Oh, I don't know rightly. But those lions, who shot them?
12: I haven't the faintest idea. When I ran back, one of them was thrashing about, badly hit, so I finished him. The other was stretched out dead.
14: Well, at all events, there's someone around here who doesn't want us killed. What do you make of it, sir?
13: Oh, please take me back to camp. I feel rather shaky.
12: Well, of course. I'll take her back, Jack. You can tell me what happened as we walk. Nguru, fetch the boys to skin the lions.
15: Aye, Buona.
12: We'd better have the skins brought into camp. Are you all right, Lorna?
13: Yes, Father. I'm all right. shaken up a bit in my nervous system, but that's all.
12: What happened after I left you to follow me back to camp?
14: Well, I guess we lagged behind a little. I'd forgotten all about those two lions being near. Then suddenly they came into a patch of moonlight and stood staring at us.
13: Jack pointed out a tree and told me to run for it, Father, but I was so frightened I couldn't move.
14: That's not right. The fact is, Lorna wouldn't take the only tree within reach. There wasn't time for both of us to climb it.
12: Nice time to get squeamish about politeness, I must say. I might have lost the both of you because of it. Well, then what?
14: Well, then they charged, and they got mighty close, and a rifle seemed to speak out of nowhere.
13: The firing came from our right. I saw the flashes plainly.
12: Yes, so did I, from a bunch of high scrub. But who in the name of... No native could shoot like that. When the porters hear this, they'll certainly think we're bewitched.
14: Now that I can think more clearly, it sounded like a heavy automatic.
12: Yes, and evidently he must have had luminous sights. A white man, all right. Well, we have a guardian angel anyhow.
13: Oh, that campfire looks good. I'm frozen through.
12: You know, I think you better take a dose of quinine, Lorna, and go to bed.
13: Oh. Well, I'll take the quinine, but I don't want to go to bed. I wouldn't sleep anyhow. I'd see those awful lions coming at me all the time. Get my coat from the tent, will you, Jack? I want to stay by the fire a while.
14: All right.
12: Can you dig down into your memory, my dear, and recall anything about the earlier happenings of the night?
13: You mean before you found me out there?
12: Yes.
13: No, Father, it's all a blank. But it might come back. That feeling of something mentally drawing me into the bush is completely gone now.
14: Here you are, Lorna.
13: Oh, thanks, Jack. Now you two go on into the tent. I know you want to talk shop. I'll join you in a little while.
14: Now, wait a minute, young lady. You didn't think you were getting out of that dose of quinine, did you?
12: Oh.
14: Here it is.
13: Of course you would. Oh, I hate the awful stuff.
12: Well, necessary evil in Africa, my dear. Sort of keeps the moths and bugs away, you know?
13: Well, here's to the man with the rifle. Oh, dreadful stuff. Now both of you run along.
12: Come on, Jack. I want to compare notes with you.
14: I've been wondering, sir. Did you do right in having the lion skins brought here? They really belong to the other fellow, you know.
12: Well, that's the reason I wanted them here. In the hope that he'd come and make a claim.
14: Oh, I see. And Guru went out to the boys, didn't he?
12: They
14: ought to be back soon.
12: Yes. You see, Jack, the man who shot those lions is the same fellow whose tracks we saw join Lorna's when she was walking in that trance. At least it looks like it.
14: But why didn't he make himself known to us? What's his game? He must have the natives under his thumb or he wouldn't be able to keep his presence around here a secret.
12: Oh, that's true. I understand a little about drum talk, but I haven't heard one of them beat out the symbol for white man except in relation to us. It's got me worried. We'll have to break camp the first thing in the morning. Here's Nguru.
2: Voila.
12: Nene Nguru.
2: My Zungu's devil na pega Simba.
12: What's that? He says it was the white man's good devil that killed the lions. Well, that's a good idea. You tell Chenzi boys, Nguru, eh? The porters think we have such a proficient good devil working for us, we'll probably have a little less trouble with them.
14: Well, that's a relief. I hope that thought takes root.
12: All right, Nguru. Get some sleep, what?
2: Aye, buona.
12: Here, Jack. Take a look at this map. I want to go over some details with you. At present, we're over here, about 20 miles from the Bakari River. Oh, by the way, perhaps you're too tired to go over this now, eh? You had a pretty bad scare tonight.
14: Oh, I'm all right, sir. I've been charged by lions before. But then it was I who was holding the rifle and not someone else. Oh, hello, Lorna. How do you feel now?
13: Oh, fine, thanks, Jack. I think that scare shook my brain up a bit.
12: Well, did you manage to remember anything? Anything that could help us?
13: Not a thing, Father. There's only one thought in my head now, and that's to start traveling and keep going.
12: Well, you're likely to get your wish. We're going to start at daybreak.
14: Listen. The drums have started. Must be something important.
13: What are they saying, Father?
12: Well, if you'll only be quiet for a minute, I'll tell you. Great Scott!
14: Something wrong, sir?
12: No, there's nothing wrong. Except that they know we're going on safari in the morning.
13: What?
14: Pete's sake, how did they know that? We've only just this moment spoken of it. Are you sure that's the message, sir?
12: Yes, listen. This is what they're saying. White. Hawks.
3: take wing and fly north at sunrise, eh? And they even know the direction we're going to.
12: Evidently.
15: I don't like that White Hawk part of it.
12: Oh, that's nothing unusual. It's the way they have always designated the white man. It's just a drum name.
13: They've stopped.
12: Yes. Now we'll be expected all along the line of march. The drums to the north have probably taken it up and are relaying it.
3: There's something very mysterious about all this.
12: Yes, I know. If I didn't have such convincing proof of what I'm after, I'd be tempted to get back to the coast. But I can't, Jack. The talking head has practically given me my line of march.
13: Oh, that ghastly thing again. Which way are we going, Father?
12: Just a little west of due north. And we have to pass over some bad country. The ground's all new to me.
3: Will we touch Lake Chad?
12: No, we'll pass to the east of it. And from then on, we can expect no protection whatever.
13: Oh, why is that?
12: Well, I have permission to trek around these parts as far as Chad. But north of that, we'll be going into Touareg country. And the French won't guarantee anything. In fact, they won't give me permission to go in there. So we'll have to sneak in.
3: Then there'll be no need to touch any place where they're likely to question us?
12: No, we have supplies for an indefinite period. That is, providing we can shoot meat for the porters.
3: Yes, they won't work without meat.
12: And when we get past Lake Chad, we can send the porters back and use camels. They're surly beasts, but as long as you keep them hobbled, you know you've got them.
13: The drums have started again.
12: Yes, so they have. Laura, I think you better get dressed for traveling. It'll be daylight soon, and there are heaps of things I want you to attend to before then. So, hurry, dear, will you?
13: Oh, of course I will. That's what I want, something definite.
12: All right, off you go, then. Jack, we've got to move fast. The drum that's talking is a snake drum.
3: Well, what does that mean?
12: We killed a sacred python tonight, didn't we?
3: Yes, worse luck.
12: Well, I didn't think there were any snake worshippers so far up country. Evidently, I was wrong. The sect may be very small, but they're after us. By daylight, they'll be howling madly around here because we killed one of their gods. Is that you, Nguru?
2: Aye, Bwana. Nguru come. Savvy snake, juju drum. Him which doctor plenty mad palava, huh?
12: Break camp and make trail as fast as you can, Nguru. We don't want a fight on our hands.
2: Nguru no you snake woman for wah palava.
12: No, you bloodthirsty old ruffian. Go on now and get out of here. Hapana. Look for the Shanzi boys. Plenty kazi.
2: Aye, Bwana.
12: He'll attend to the porter, Jack. But I do believe I saw him grin at the thought of a fight. Nguru would rather fight than run any time.
3: Well, I hope it doesn't come to a fight for Lorna's sake. My stuff hasn't been unpacked, so I'm ready to move at a moment's notice.
12: Well, that's good. We've got to put some ground between us and those birds before they can organize, or we'll have a mob of yelling, bloodthirsty savages right on our heels.
3: Well, how long before they can get together, do you think?
12: All according to how far the sect is spread out. They'll gather around the priests and witch doctors for some instructions first. Then they'll hold a few rites to work themselves up into a fighting mood.
3: But, good heavens, sir. Listen to that thing going.
12: The talking head, Jack. Listen. It's warning us. Warning us against some impending danger. Go and stand by Lorna in case something happens. I'm going to help Nguru. Hurry!

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0: 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The storyteller is 15-year-old Jake Thompson. Part 2, The Whispering Voices.
1: That evening, after the wreck of our cabin cruiser, as I lay in bed in Fergus O'Neill's cottage in the Hebridean island of Shuna, I knew in my bones, long before Tony said so, that something darn queer was going on. Then Bridie's father and Billy Hackett came into the room.
2: I'm delighted to see you better, Jake. I was sure you'd come too pretty soon.
3: Mr. Fergus O'Neill, Jake.
1: How'd you do?
3: And Mr. Billy Hackett.
1: How'd you do?
4: How do you do? Well, that was exciting, all right. There I was settling down a bit of overtime in the workshop when Miss Bridie comes running up the fence shouting about a shipwreck. I stuck my finger on the alarm buzzer and 20 of the lads come belting it off to us to the shore. But when they say they wasn't needed, back they go inside. You'll meet them all in time, kid. Nice bunch of fellas.
2: We called Billy our liaison officer. For some reason, we see far more of him than of any of the others.
4: Oh, blimey, the reason's sticking out a mile. Some of the blokes up there will drive you nuts. Talk about eyebrows. Thank goodness for Mr. O'Neill and Miss Bridie, that's all I can say. Anyway, don't you worry, Jake. As I told you, brother, we'll have that boat of yours all ship-shaped in a couple of days.
3: You're all certainly very kind to us. We appreciate it very much.
4: Ah, go on, cut out the speeches.
2: Don't let it give you a thought, Tony. But look, perhaps Jake's had enough of us in the meantime with that head of his.
1: Please don't go because of me. I'm feeling fine.
2: Sure, but it's time you had a little peace and time that we had something to eat. Come on, Billy. And you too, Tony.
3: All right.
2: I think Granny and Bridie should have our meal ready by now.
3: See you later, Jake.
1: Yes?
2: Granny will bring in a tray for you, Jake, in a few minutes.
5: Come in. Oh, there you are now, dear. Looking ever so much better. Ready for your supper, I hope?
1: Well, I do feel a bit hungry.
5: Well, here's a nice plate of eggs, and a little bacon, and a cup of tea to freshen you up.
1: Thanks. You'll be Granny Stewart?
5: Aye, that's what they call me here in the island. All my life I've lived on Shuna. Yours is not the first boat I've seen made a prisoner by the rocks.
1: Bridie said this was your cottage before her father bought it.
5: Yes. It was here that our children were born. Mary and Donald and Fiona. Fiona, my youngest, is a maiden of the skies.
1: A maiden of the skies?
5: Aye. She's an air hostess.
1: Oh.
5: And she flies in a great aeroplane. A different machine from those up there at the station.
1: Granny, what happens up there at the station?
5: Oh, that I cannot tell. But to you, a stranger, I will say this. Evil days have come to Shuna.
1: How do you mean?
5: Well, it's hard to explain. I remember the days when I was young, when Shuna was an island of many families with no enmity or suspicion amongst us. But the Great War changed all that. And the people could no longer make a living. I was left alone, except for Fergus O'Neill and his darling girl in the summertime. And then the strangers came.
1: What strangers, Granny?
5: Oh, strangers whose words were difficult to understand, with great roaring machines to build their towers. They spoke to me and were kind, but fear and suspicion dwelt in their eyes. Aye, my dear, there is evil in Shuna. A strange mystery I cannot understand.
1: Well, Tony says it's a rocket station. Government research. There's nothing to be afraid of in that.
5: Oh, I'm not afraid. Not of the big machines that go flaming up into the sky. But I am afraid of something else. There is hatred and distrust in Shuna. And to you and your brother, so young and innocent, I would give a warning. Repair your boat and leave this island before it is too late.
1: But I don't understand.
5: No, I also do not understand, but I hear their voices in the night, the evil men. I hear them whispering in the dark. And sometimes I hear others sobbing and crying like the souls of the lost.
1: You mean here, in this cottage?
5: Not here. Down by the shore, when the moon is full. And I walk alone with my thoughts.
1: Next day, we worked on the boat, Bridie and Tony and I. And for a while in the afternoon, Billy Hackett helped us. At sunset, Bridie suggested that we should have a closer look at the station. In the gathering dusk, We lay on top of the ridge, looking down at the tall towers and the rows of small white buildings enclosed by a barbed wire fence.
3: Does that engine keep running all the time, Brady?
5: I think so, but we scarcely hear it. It's become part of our lives, like the wind and the sound of the sea.
3: I expect there's a dynamo. They must use a terrific amount of electricity for lights and power and all that radar equipment.
5: Have they launched any rockets yet? Two in the past 6 weeks. Out into the Atlantic, or so they said. Each time they gave us plenty of warning and asked us along to the station, Granny Stewart and Father and I. We took shelter with the workmen in a safety bunker. The eggheads, of course, were in the firing bay.
3: Who are the eggheads?
5: Well, amongst others, Professor Waters. Professor Max Waters, who's in charge, and Roderick McIntyre, his chief engineer, and Flight Lieutenant Harry Carmichael, who commands the guards.
3: Oh, so there's an RAF guard, eh?
5: About 30 men. On duty all the time.
3: I wouldn't think they'd be so strict about security in a lonely island like this.
5: Recently, they've been very strict indeed.
1: Will they soon be launching another rocket, do you think?
5: I don't know. But have you noticed there's something pretty big in that middle gantry?
3: I'll say there is. Oh, it's like an enormous torpedo standing on its tail.
1: Something brewing, eh?
5: Father thinks so. He tried to get in touch with the professor twice last week. Some technical details he wanted for his new play. But Harry Carmichael stopped him at the gate. Father was quite hurt. Oh, well, we'd better make tracks for the cottage before it gets too dark.
3: Okay, Brady.
1: You bet. I'm hungry.
5: We'll take the shortcut along the cliff top. It's a bit rocky and uneven, so mind you don't slip.
1: Right.
5: Tell me, where do you two come from? I've been bursting with curiosity, and all day I've been too polite to ask.
1: We live in Edinburgh, but Dad was Highland, from Argyllshire. Maybe you've heard Tony on the radio, or on a record.
3: Oh, shut up now, Jim.
5: Oh, no. Not Tony Thompson, who sings those lovely Scots ballads.
1: That's it.
5: But this is marvelous. I never even suspected. And me with stacks of your records.
1: Gosh, look out, where are you going, Tony?
3: I didn't notice that big crack in the rock.
5: Oh, you're all right.
3: Yes, I just slipped. No damage done.
5: Oh, I'm sorry. I forgot to warn you. I'm so excited. We've got to keep away from the edge here. Some of the cracks go right down.
3: Wait. What's that?
5: What is it, Tony?
3: Listen.
5: Yes, I hear something.
3: Keep quiet. There it is. Louder now.
5: It's voices. There's something else.
1: There's nobody here. What's anywhere near us? Nothing but rocks.
3: It's voices, all right. Whispering voices.
5: It's like somebody crying. Where is it coming from?
3: It's in the air. There's nowhere else it can be coming from.
1: Brady, have you ever heard anything like this before?
5: Never, never.
1: Remember what Granny Stewart said. Evil men whispering in the darkness, and others sobbing and crying.
3: Oh, for goodness sake, Jake, there must be some natural explanation. Listen. It's gone.
5: What on earth could it have been?
3: I don't know. But take it from me, you two, it was nothing supernatural. Come on, let's get back to the cottage. We'll find out about this if it's the last thing we do.
1: We didn't say anything about the voices to Mr. O'Neill or Granny Stewart. And next day we had something else to think about. Billy Hackett brought us a letter from Professor Walters, saying he'd like to see us at the station. The professor was sitting behind a desk with two other men beside him. A tall, thin, smiling chap with a fair moustache, who was Flight Lieutenant Harry Carmichael, and Roderick McIntyre, the chief engineer, a big, dark man about 50, who looked surly and unfriendly.
6: And now that we have introduced ourselves, Mr. Thompson, we should like to ask you and your brother a few questions, with a view to establishing your identity and the purpose of your visit here.
3: But I've already told you that...
6: Quite. In the circumstances, however, verbal evidence is not enough. Our work here is of such a nature that security must be complete until the last possible moment.
7: Well, I think, Professor, we can take it that they are brothers, or at any rate, close relatives. The resemblance is quite marked.
6: Yeah, I agree, Harry. McIntyre, have you anything to say on this?
8: Nothing, except that if this one is only 21 as he says, he looks older and more experienced.
1: Tony's a famous singer. He's been working hard since he was 18.
6: Well, the point is, can your brother prove that he is Tony Thompson?
3: I don't know. Oh, yes, wait a minute. I've got a letter here from my agent.
6: Mm-hmm.
3: There.
6: Mm.

0: Well, I don't know. Oh, yes, wait a minute. I've got a letter here from my agent.
1: Mm-hmm.
0: There.
2: Mm. Oh, seems genuine.
1: If they came here to spy on us, a letter like this would be an elementary precaution.
0: Oh, what absolute rubbish. Jake and I are here on holiday and...
3: I tell you what. Brady O'Neill has some records of Tony's. Why not compare the voices?
2: That's an idea.
1: It would certainly clinch the matter of identity.
0: It could be Tony Thompson and still remain a spy.
4: Oh, but this is fantastic. How on earth could we be spies when we don't even know what you're doing here? Besides, do you think we have deliberately wrecked our boat and risked our lives to make a landing?
0: It's the only way you could have made a landing.
4: Well, what do you mean?
1: Well, you see, in the ordinary course of events, if you'd just come sailing into the bay, for instance, we'd have sent you away at once on government authority. As it was, you had a perfect alibi for getting ashore.
3: An alibi?
5: Hackett has made it quite clear that the anchor is missing and that the cable did snap. But then, you know, similar accidents have been stage-managed before now.
0: I'm flabbergasted. The whole thing's ridiculous. Do you mean Hackett's been, what do you call it, screaming?
1: Huh? Of course. Don't pretend to be so naive.
3: But my goodness, what about this lump on my head? Can you imagine Tony bonked me one just to make it look more realistic?
1: Oh, you talk too much, Simonia.
0: I beg your pardon, Mr. McIntyre. If it comes to the bit, none of you have any right at all to question private citizens in the way you're doing.
1: You're perfectly right, of course, up to a point. But we are under strict orders from the government. We appreciate your cooperation so far, and I want you to believe that the questions we put are for your own good as much as for ours.
2: Exactly. Now, as soon as we're convinced of your good faith, well, then we can become friends.
1: Why pander to them? Like all youngsters of the present generation, they're far too big an opinion of themselves. Cooners!
6: Dad!
1: I think we can proceed, Mr. Thompson. Now then, I believe you sailed your boat from Leith up round the Pentland Firth and down the west coast.
0: That's right.
1: Did you call in anywhere?
0: Yes, at Aberdeen, Wick, Ullapool and Tobermory to buy food and petrol.
1: We can use the radio telephone to check up, you know.
0: Check if you like. We've nothing to hide.
1: Where do you live in Edinburgh?
0: Castle Terrace.
1: Both of you?
0: Yes.
1: And I have your agent's address here. What school does your brother attend?
0: Harriet.
3: If you ask old Bicky Brown, he'll not give me a very good character, I'm afraid.
1: Why not?
3: I blew off his moustache once. An accident in the lab.
1: Such things happen, even in the best regulated laboratories. It's happened here. Well, unless my colleagues have any further questions, I think that's all. Harry?
2: No questions. I'm inclined to believe them.
1: McIntyre?
0: They're a confounding nuisance, in my opinion. I'll keep an open mind and we'll check the story.
1: Right. By the way, Mr. Thompson, how are the repairs going?
0: Well, I reckon we can leave tomorrow. And we were hoping you'd let us have a few gallons of petrol.
3: Just to take us back to Tobermory. I bet you'll be glad to see us gone.
1: On the contrary. We've made arrangements with Mr. O'Neill that you should remain as his guests for another 10 days.
0: What?
1: It's not because we're eager for your company, I can assure you that.
0: But we can't. We just can't wait for another 10 days. Look, I've got a recording session a week tomorrow.
1: Sorry about that, Mr. Thompson. At the same time, we must insist that you remain here until the 21st of the month.
3: But why? What's going on here?
2: When we verify your story, we'll probably tell you.
3: But I must warn you.
2: Meantime, my men will be watching every move you make.

0: That was part two of Angus McVicar's adventure serial, Satellite 7, produced in the Scottish studios of the BBC.
1: Driving a Formula One Lotus needs special training, but teaching people to drive needs special training too. 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
2: And how much is that vase?
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5: Hi, Catcher. A series of true stories of the unceasing search for enemy spies in wartime, based on the memoirs of Lieutenant Colonel Oreste Pinto of the Allied Counterintelligence Service. This week's story is entitled

0: Never Say Die. The part of Colonel Pinto is played by Bernard Argent.
1: This is a very personal story. It began late in December 1944, when my headquarters were at Eindhoven in the south of Holland. The Germans had broken through in the Ardennes, and the Battle of the Bulge was on. It was Christmas time, but I was feeling ill and overworked, and I went to Brussels to a military hospital for a checkup. To my surprise, I was given a very thorough examination. Exceptionally thorough.
2: Thank you, Colonel. I think that'll be all.
3: Well, Doctor, what's the news?
2: I'm afraid you must return to England, Colonel. I want you to take this envelope to the Cambridge Hospital at Aldershot, or if you wish, to your own doctor.
1: When will I be returning to duty, Doctor?
2: I don't know. It's always difficult to say.
1: Will I be returning to duty?
2: You're not a very fit man, Colonel. We are returning you to England. Take this to your own doctor, and he will advise you.
1: Doctor, you gave me a very thorough examination. If I can be told the results in London, why not now?
2: Let's call it medical etiquette.
1: Etiquette be damned. We're both soldiers.
2: Quite true, Colonel, we are. And this is a military order. You return to England.
1: Now, I'm a very busy man, Doctor. I have many responsibilities. If I'm to return to England, I want to know why.
2: All right. If you want to know why, you have a right to know. In my opinion, you are suffering from cancer of the abdomen. You wish to know more?
1: Yes.
2: Very well. In my opinion, it is an advanced cancer, and the secondary is in both lungs. That is why I'm sending you back to England.
1: Will I have an operation?
2: I don't think so.
1: Well, I have many things to do, Doctor. I have reports to complete, security matters to attend to. How long do I have?
2: Well, you'll have things to settle. Try to settle them in the next 2 months.
1: Thank you.
2: But do take that letter to your own doctor. I'm sorry. Christmas is not the best time to have bad news.
1: It was not the best time to have bad news. I don't suppose there are any best times. As I stood at his desk, I remember wondering rather coldly just how many men I'd sent from my room with only 2 months to live. And I returned to England and I went to see my own doctor, a good friend who had a consulting room in Harley Street. He opened the sealed envelope, examined me again, and said he'd send for me. London was still under the blackout. The war news was bad, and life was miserable. And it was made no better when he sent for me again on the very last day of the year.
4: Coming, Donald. How are you?
1: Quite well.
4: You do sit down. Make yourself comfortable.
1: Thank you.
4: I received the specialist's reports this morning. You've been overworking. Seriously overworking. What you need, old man, is a rest.
1: How long?
4: Say about 2 months.
1: Tom, there's no need to go around in circles with me. Just tell me the truth.
4: What truth?
1: I know what was in the envelope I brought from Brussels.
4: Did they tell you?
1: I insisted.
4: You make it very difficult. I was about to tell you.
1: Just tell me the truth. I'm a trained interrogator. Remember?
4: You're a trained interrogator. You know when a man is telling the truth.
1: Yes.
4: Very well. You're an important person, and you're my friend. I've had two specialists examine you, two brilliant colleagues. I have their reports. I'm telling you that we disagree with the Brussels diagnosis.
1: What?
4: By the way, did they x-ray you?
1: No.
4: There's nothing organically wrong with you. You have my word. Do you accept it?
1: What is wrong with me?
4: You've been overworking. You're suffering from nervous exhaustion. serious nervous exhaustion. But there is nothing organically wrong. When did you last have a rest, a real rest from your work?
1: Not since Dunkirk.
4: 4 years is much too long. You've had a nervous breakdown. What you need is a good rest. 2 months, maybe 3. Then you'll be back on the job. Do you believe me?
1: Yes.
4: Good. And since tomorrow's New Year's Day, my first prescription is a large brandy. There you are. And your good health.
1: Good health. Thank you, Tom. And I'll do what you tell me. I'll rest.
4: It's an order.
1: It was, in fact, 3 months before I was fit again and able to return to Eindhoven to take command of the Dutch counterintelligence mission. But I was really fit and ready for work.
5: Good morning, Colonel.
1: Good morning.
5: Oh, it's good to see you back.
1: Good to be back, Captain.
5: What's it like over there now, sir?
1: Oh, much the same. Not so many uniforms around. I did a spot of fishing, played a lot of bridge, looked up some old friends.
5: Well, you're looking very fit, sir.
1: I am fit.
5: What was the matter, sir?
1: Oh, overstrain, overwork. You'll be next, Captain.
5: Yes, sir.
1: How are things here?
5: Not too good.
1: Oh, what's happened?
5: You're short of staff, sir.
1: Now, who have we left?
5: Just you and me, sir. And a 3 weeks' backlog of prisoners in the cells.
1: Well, we better start right away. Let me see the prisoner list. Well, I'll start with this one, Kaufman.
5: Right, sir. I'll have him brought in. Bring in Kaufman. I thought you'd choose that one, sir. You found yourself a wolf in wolf's clothing.
1: What do you mean?
5: Well, when he was captured, he was wearing SS uniform. And we are keeping him in it. Although he's screaming to be out of it. Now, he says it was all a mistake.
1: Well, how does he make that out?
5: Well, according to him...
6: Kaufman,
1: sir? Come in. Sit down, please.
5: Is that all, sir?
1: Yes, thank you, Captain. Now, age?
7: 34.
1: Born?
7: Amsterdam.
1: Date of birth?
7: August the 22nd, 1910.
1: Married?
7: No.
1: Religion?
7: Protestant.
1: Nationality?
7: Dutch.
1: Dutch? You are a Dutch citizen?
7: Yes, sir. A loyal Dutch citizen.
1: Are both your parents Dutch?
7: Yes, sir.
1: Their names, please.
7: Paul and Maria Koopman.
1: Mm-hmm. Born?
7: Amsterdam.
1: Your parents alive?
7: No, sir. They are both dead.
1: You say that you're a loyal Dutchman. Will you explain to me why you're wearing the uniform of the German SS?
7: That is what I want to explain, sir.
1: I'm waiting.
7: Well, sir, it isn't easy for me to explain. The fact is, I was instructed to join the SS.
1: By whom?
7: By a very loyal Dutchman, sir. A very important person.
1: His name, please?
7: I can't tell you that, sir. Not at the moment.
1: Why not?
7: Before I can tell you anything, sir, I have a request to make. You are in charge of this camp.
1: Yes.
7: Will you move me to another wing, sir, and let me get out of this uniform? I've been held for 2 weeks with a crowd of Dutch Nazis and collaborators. It's dangerous for me, sir. They are dangerous people.
1: Why is it dangerous?
7: Most of them are there because of me. If I begin to tell you and it leaks back...
1: It won't leak back.
7: The security in this place is not as good as you think it is, sir. I know. I've been here 2 weeks.
1: So you want to be transferred to another wing?
7: Yes, sir.
1: And you want to get out of that uniform?
7: Yes, sir.
1: I should have thought that you would have been proud of it.
7: I'm not, sir.
1: When you were instructed to join the SS, were you also instructed to win the Iron Cross?
7: No, sir.
1: And that red ribbon in your uniform tells me that you were awarded the Iron Cross. It's awarded for bravery.
7: Yes, sir.
1: Did you win it in battle?
7: Yes, sir.
1: Tell me about it.
7: Well, as a soldier in the SS, sir, I had to conduct myself as a good soldier to do my other job.
1: And what was that other job?
7: I told you, sir, that I was instructed to enlist in the SS. I was to obtain information about the Dutch Nazis in the regiment, particularly the officers, but also the men, and to pass this information back. Also the names of Dutch collaborators, the fifth column who were working in the SS regiment.
1: Who did you pass this information on to?
7: Well, this important person, sir. A very loyal Dutchman.
1: His name, please.
7: I'm sorry, sir. I can't give it to you.
1: It would save a great deal of time, Kaufman, if you would just tell me his name. It will be in the strictest confidence. I can check it, and if what you say is true, you'll be cleared and out of here very quickly.
7: I can tell you nothing, sir, while you keep me in this uniform and locked up with that bunch of Nazis.
1: All right. I'll have you transferred. When we've finished our talk, you'll go to another wing. You'll have a room of your own. Now, tell me your story.
7: And the uniform?
1: We'll see about that. Were you captured in it?
7: Yes, sir. It happened very quickly. There was no time to get out of it. That's part of the trouble. I was bundled along with the rest and pushed in here.
1: Well, tell me your story.
7: 3 years ago, sir, I was working with the Dutch Secret Service. You will understand this. Because of my appearance and height and fitness, I was asked if I would try and enlist in the SS and report on the traitors who were in it. Also, to try and find out the names of high-up fifth columnists who were in sympathy with it. I was told that it was a dangerous job. I applied, and I was accepted in the SS.
1: As an officer?
7: Well, no, sir. You have to be a Nazi of long standing to go in as an officer. I was accepted as an ordinary soldier.
1: That is the uniform of an officer?
7: Yes, sir. I was commissioned in the field. Later, I won the Iron Cross. It was necessary that I should be a good soldier. It was a dangerous job, and it was safer if I conducted myself like a good soldier and a good officer.
1: And did you obtain information?
7: Yes, sir, a great deal of information. All that I was asked to find out.
1: What happened to it?
7: I passed it on, sir.
1: To this important person?
7: Well, no, sir, we didn't work like that. I had to report once a month to one of his liaison officers.
1: How did you pass on this information? Did you go to his office?
7: No, sir, we always met in the open.
1: Where?
7: At the time, I was stationed in Rotterdam. I met this man on the dockside, the Bumptious.
1: And you passed on your information to him?
7: Yes, sir.
1: How did you pass it on? In writing?
7: Oh, no, sir, that would be dangerous. We just walked along the dockside and I told him. That way it was very safe. A German, a Gestapo agent, would pay no attention to a Dutch civilian who was in friendly conversation with an SS man.
1: You met this man often?
7: Once a month.
1: And you walked about the dockside talking to him, passing this information?
7: Yes, sir.
1: But if you can't tell me the name of your chief, you can tell me the name of this liaison officer.
7: No, sir.
1: Why not? He isn't so important. He'd be a junior officer. Perhaps I can trace him and bring him here.
7: I wish you could, sir, but I never knew his name. And I never told him mine. In this kind of work, you must know this, sir. You don't give names and addresses.
1: I didn't ask for his address. I asked for his name. I can trace it in the records and bring him here to see you.
7: But I never knew his name.
1: Well, I've come to your chief. Now, there must be some little thing you can safely tell me. So far, you've said that he's a loyal Dutchman and a very important person. You also mentioned the Secret Service. Was he in the Secret Service?
7: Yes, sir.
1: Did he work for the Secret Service or was he in the Secret Service?
7: He was in the Secret Service.
1: And you're saying that you worked for the Secret Service?
7: Yes.
1: Was he a junior officer in the service or a senior officer?
7: A very senior officer.
1: You worked directly to him?
7: Yes.
1: To undertake such a dangerous assignment from him, you must have had good assurance that he was a very senior officer. You must have known his name. What was his name?
7: As you know, sir, there are certain names one never mentions. I was told that if you are working for the service, and if you are caught, or if you are in trouble, you are on your own. No one will help. I didn't realize it was quite so true.
1: I am trying to help you.
7: I think you're putting me in a very serious position. If you don't mind, I'll see this through in my own way.
1: What do you mean by that?
7: Please forget what I've said to you. Return me to the cell with the Nazis and the collaborators. It'll be safer. And I can work it out from there.
1: As you wish. But please remember, Copeman, that the facts are these. You were captured 2 weeks ago in the uniform of an officer of the SS. You were captured together with other SS officers. They treat you as a brother officer. You're a holder of the Iron Cross. To be an officer in the SS, you must be an all-out Nazi. On the facts, that's what you are. Now, you come here and tell me a different story. But it's a story without fact or proof. You give me no facts that will confirm your story, nothing that I can check. You say you had this name?
7: Yes.
1: Copeman, I know the intelligence service much better than you do. In your position, you have nothing to fear by telling me his name.
3: is a name. You say you can't reveal it at this moment. If you can't reveal it in the privacy of this room, where will you reveal it? In open court? Is that what you want?
7: No, sir. I'll tell you.
1: His name, please.
7: Pinto. Colonel Pinto.
1: Pinto? You worked directly to him?
7: Yes, sir.
1: Did you meet him often?
7: Yes, sir.
1: Can you describe him to me?
7: It's not very easy, sir.
1: Is he like me?
7: No, sir. Not at all like you. He looks a very ordinary person. He's not easy to describe.
1: But you'd know him again if you met him?
7: Yes, sir.
1: I tell you what we'll do. I accept your request. I'll have you transferred to another wing. You'll have a room of your own. I'm very interested in the information you passed on to Colonel Pinto. It was the names of collaborators, fifth columnists, Dutch Nazis.
7: Yes, sir.
1: Well, could you spend some time trying to recall this information as accurately as you can and writing it down? I'll see that you get paper and pen and ink. Just write down everything you can remember and anything you can remember about Colonel Pinto.
7: Yes, sir. I'd be very pleased to do that.
1: Yes, sir. I'll make out a transfer for you. I think you'll find it a comfortable room. Corporal.
6: Yeah?
1: Attend to this transfer order and take Copeland to his new room.
6: Yes, sir.
8: Captain Leggett would like to see you, sir.
1: Oh, send him in.
8: This way, please.

0: Come in, Captain.
1: Have you transferred Copeman, sir?
0: Yes. What do you know about him?
1: Not very much, sir.
0: Well, he says he was instructed to join the SS to spy for us.
1: Was he?
0: He was instructed by a senior member of the intelligence service, Colonel Pinto.
1: You, sir?
0: No. No, I didn't. But he says he'd recognize this Colonel Pinto if he met him.
1: Someone impersonating you.
0: See that he has plenty of writing paper.
1: Yes, sir.
0: Spies are resolute people. Many of them have great courage, and they're adepts at seizing an opportunity. We gave Copeman plenty of writing paper and plenty of time. Captain Lagos had suggested the possibility that I was being impersonated. Well, it was possible. But I felt there was another factor behind Copeman's story. I waited 3 days and then sent for him.
2: Copeman, sir.
0: Come in, please. No. Oh, your uniform. Oh, please forgive me, I'd quite forgotten. Oh, please sit down. Tell me, how's the writing coming along?
2: Very well, sir.
0: I'm sorry to have kept you at it so long, but I haven't had much luck in tracing your friend Colonel Pinto.
2: No, sir.
0: No. Well, perhaps you can help me. You met him several times.
2: Yes, sir.
0: Often?
2: Oh, yes, sir, quite often.
0: You were going to describe him to me.
2: Yes, sir, but it isn't easy.
0: Try. Is he at all like me?
2: No, sir, not at all like you. He's a very ordinary person to look at. About medium height, medium build, and dresses very ordinary, too, sir. Nothing you'd remember him by.
0: What age would he be?
2: About your age, sir. Perhaps a little younger. It's difficult to say.
0: And his hair? Is he going grey? Is he bald?
2: No, sir. He seemed to have just the right amount of hair for his age. Brown hair. A kind of mousy brown.
0: But if you can't describe him, tell me about him. You met him several times. Where did you meet him? At his home? In an office?
2: Well, usually in the street, sir, at the docks. Once we met in a cafe when we were talking about enlisting in the SS.
0: Was that the first job you did for him?
2: No, sir. I'd done one or two jobs for him at the docks.
0: Oh, what kind of job?
2: Ships, sir. Watching German ships and what they loaded. And when German ships came in damaged, trying to find out how they'd been damaged. Some would have been bombed or attacked at sea, but others would have been sabotaged. For instance, ships coming from Norwegian or Danish ports might have been sabotaged, and he wanted to know about this. The name of the ship, which port it came from, how much damage, how long it would take to repair.
0: And you could find this out?
2: Yes.
0: Did anyone else know that you were doing this work?
2: No, sir. I just worked to my chief.
0: And after this, he asked you to enlist in the SS?
2: Yes, sir, but it wasn't because I was particularly good at the work. It was because of my appearance and height. He thought they'd take me right away.
0: Why did he put this proposition to you? It was a very dangerous one.
2: He said he wanted a list of the really big collaborators, especially the fifth colonists and the Dutch Nazis. He said they'd be talked about in the SS. He said I was the kind of person they'd take in the SS. And he asked if I'd enlist and get him this information.
0: He just asked you to go and enlist?
2: Oh, no, sir. I had very definite instructions. How I was to enroll, what replies I was to give to their questions. We rehearsed this on many evenings walking round the docks. He had an exact copy of the questions they asked. He was very thorough. Once I was enlisted, he told me what to look out for and what information he wanted.
0: And you had to pass it on to this liaison officer?
2: Yes.
0: You met him once a month?
2: Yes.
0: And you walked around the docks talking?
2: Yes.
0: Describe this officer.
2: Well, sir, he was about 5'7". He wore a dark jacket and a sailor's jersey. Sometimes he wore sea boots. I think he worked at the docks.
0: Age?
2: About my age, sir.
0: You met and walked about the docks talking. If you were talking, you must have had a name for him. What did you call him?
2: There was no name, sir.
0: Then what did he call you? Dirk? Copeman? What did he call you?
2: We didn't use names.
0: It's all so vague, isn't it?
2: I'm afraid it is, sir.
0: Much too vague. Copeman, listen to me. The last time we came to this point in your story, I told you the facts of your case, the provable facts. That you're a Dutch citizen, that you're an officer in the SS. You're a holder of an iron cross for your exploits as an SS officer. The gang you were captured with have a list of war crimes against them. You're a Nazi and a traitor, and the penalty is death. These are the facts. You've elected to prove that these facts are not true facts in your case. You've talked of secret service work and being
2: asked... But many loyal Dutchmen have had to do this thing.
0: I know. That's why twice I've listened patiently to your story, hoping in the telling to find one solid fact. Something I could check. Someone I could
2: tell. But the nature of this work...
0: The nature of the work is this. The ability to discover facts and a facility for remembering them. You've told me that one of your jobs was to be around the dock to find out about damage to German ships, whether this was caused by bombing or by other means of attack or by sabotage. To discover the port from which the ship sailed and its cargo, the extent of the damage, how long it would take to repair. This information you would pass on by word of mouth, in conversation, walking about the dock. This would require an alert mind, keen observation, and an excellent memory for everything you've heard or seen. That is, if it's to satisfy an intelligence officer of the caliber you mentioned. Next, you enlist in the SS, and your job is to discover the names and histories of Dutch Nazis, the names and addresses and crimes of collaborators. None of this is to be written down, but to be remembered and passed on once a month. This, you tell me, you were able to do, the discovering and passing on of information. But when it comes to the two men with whom you're most closely concerned, and in whom I'm concerned, your chief and your liaison officer, what happens to this keen observation and this exceptional memory?
2: I've given you a description.
0: An utterly useless description. Of your chief, whom you say you met often and in many different circumstances, you offer only the vaguest of vague descriptions.
2: I gave you his name, sir.
0: Yes, you did. Is there something you're holding back? I can't help you unless you try to help me.
2: Yes, sir. There is something I was holding back. But I assure you that everything I've told you is true. Everything. I did work for him. And I did join the SS for him. But...
0: But...
2: Unfortunately, just before I was captured, sir, I'd heard that he died.
0: Died?
2: Yes, sir. So you see...
0: When?
2: About 3 months ago.
0: Where did he die?
2: In England, sir.
0: What did he die of?
2: He became ill, sir, and was sent to England.
0: What did he die of?
2: Cancer, sir.
0: Well, now that we have the facts, it won't take long.
2: No, sir. He's the only man who can prove my innocence.
0: I'm sure of that. How are you getting along with your writing?
2: Oh, almost finished, sir.
0: And when you have finished, give it to Captain Lagos. Mark the envelope confidential... And address it to me.
2: Yes, sir. I'll do that. May I have your name, sir?
0: Pinto. Colonel Pinto. And still in good health. Copeman was tried and convicted and sentenced to life imprisonment. The rumor of my death had spread behind the enemy lines, but he was the only traitor to use it as a cover story.

0: You've been listening to Spycatcher with Bernard Archard as Colonel Oreste Pinto. The script was written by Robert Barr and the program produced for the BBC.
1: Once upon a time there was an engineer.
2: Choo-choo Charlie was his name, we hear.
1: He had an engine and he sure had fun. He used good and plenty candy to make his train run.
3: Charlie says, "Well, my good and plenty." Charlie says, "Really ring the bell." Charlie says, "Love my good and plenty. Don't know any other candy that I love so well."
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0: Inside every Cape Plum, there's a nice clean stone asking to be let out. 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
1: Pursuit, and a criminal strikes and fades quickly back into the shadows of his dark world. And then the man from Scotland Yard, the relentless, dangerous pursuit, when man hunts man. Tonight's story, The Tall Man. 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
1: Now, with Ted DeCourcy as starred as the famous Inspector Peter Black of Scotland Yard, we bring you tonight's story of violence and murder. Pursuits of the Tall Man.

0: Hello, Muppet.
1: Oh, good evening, Inspector.
0: Filthy weather, eh?
1: Yes, sir.
0: I do hope your wife is keeping our supper warm.
1: I hope so, sir. At the back of the shop.
0: Oh, thank you, Muppet. Not ready to sail here yet.
1: No, sir.
0: All right, let's go in.

0: Good evening, Doctor.
1: Oh, Inspector Black. I didn't realize the importance of the case. It's nice to see you.
0: Any chance?
1: And the bullet penetrated the left side of the body. No point of exit. Pierced the left lung. Internal hemorrhages.
0: Can he talk?
1: I don't think it'll make any difference now. You can try.
0: Mr. Jason, I'm Inspector Black. I'm sorry, but I must ask you some questions. Do you know who shot you?
1: No.
0: Can you tell me what he looked like?
1: He was big, dark clothes.
0: You mean a tall man?
1: Yes. I thought he was customer. Pulled out a pistol?
0: Yes, yes, I know.
1: I tried to reach the alarm. Huh?
0: Mr. Jason.
1: Let me see. Finished.
0: Bad luck.
1: I imagine you want the bullet?
0: Yes. Send it to ballistics, if you will, and thank you, Doctor.
2: Burglary details here, sir. Sergeant Fisher.
3: Evening, Inspector.
0: Oh, hello, Fisher. You're a late muppet. Go home and enjoy your supper.
2: Oh, thank you, sir.
0: Come up with anything yet, Fisher?
2: Not much, sir. At least we shan't have to look far for a motive for these broken jewelry cases, sir. You know, sir, this all fits into a definite pattern.
0: Oh?
2: Two nights ago, a jewelry firm, Mackintosh Limited, was held up and robbed. And yesterday in Greenwich at Huxton House, also a jewelry firm, it happened again.
0: Was there a description of the men?
2: Well, both Mr. Mackintosh and Mr. Huxton described the man as tall and wearing dark clothes, sir.
0: Then it appears that we're looking for the same man in all three instances. I suppose there were no prints.
2: No, sir. No more than here.
0: Well, I don't think there's anything more we can do here on the premises.
2: No, sir. I've posted a constable outside for the night.
0: Oh, good. Send in your report as soon as you can, will you?
2: All right, sir.
0: I knew I should have worn my galoshes.
2: Oh, I think it's giving up for a bit, sir.
0: Come on.
2: Oh, mind the paddle, thank you.
0: The yard, please.
2: Yes, sir.
0: We knew we were looking for a tall man in dark clothes. Our witnesses had agreed to that. Now we wanted a comprehensive record of every criminal who specialized in jewel theft. In particular, those who stood over 72 inches in height. We wanted the name, history, and picture of every man in our files who answered to those qualifications. From that point, the pursuit of the tall man would progress accordingly.
4: Black.
0: Good evening, sir.
4: Good afternoon, sir.
0: Thank you.
4: That's your report?
0: Yes. Yes, Commissioner. We're up against an expert, sir.
4: Then it's one man?
0: No doubt about it, sir. At least as far as the actual deed is concerned. Witnesses' descriptions, even the man's methods.
4: I see.
0: Here's the breakdown, sir. 22 men of the general description meet our requirements. Of these, 13 are in penal servitude at the moment. 2 are awaiting trial at Brixton, and of the remaining 7, 4 are known dead, and here are the other 3.
4: Let me see.
0: And Jack Cleaver, 74 3/4 inches.
4: Unusually tall, eh? All 3 of them.
0: Exactly. Oh, I think that's about it, sir. It's a matter of identification now. May I use your telephone?
4: Of course.
0: Thank you. Back here. Would you notify Mr. Mackintosh and Mr. Huxton that I'd like to see them at my office at 9 o'clock tomorrow morning? A routine identification. That's all.

0: Mr. Huxton, sir.
1: Oh, yes, of course. How do you do, Mr. Huxton?
0: How do you do?
1: Mr. Huxton, have you met Mr. McIntosh?
0: No, I have not had the pleasure. How do you do, sir?
2: Of course, we have met before. Well, haven't we? Your face is familiar.
0: Well, perhaps at the market, then.
2: Possibly so.
1: Yes. Gentlemen, before I ask you to look at these photographs, I want to ask a question. It is our belief that the person who robbed your shops was thoroughly acquainted with the merchandise you had in stock. Now, all of you saw him, of course, at the time of the robbery. But do any of you recall seeing him prior to that? Well, gentlemen?
2: Well, I have my regular salesman, customers, inspector, and of course my top in trade, but I can't remember anyone who spent a considerable amount of time in the shop.
1: And you, Mr. Huxley?
0: Well, no, I'm afraid I can't help you there. I'd most certainly remember him.
1: I see. Would you both step over here, please? Sergeant Moffitt, would you turn out the lights?
3: Yes, sir.
1: Now, gentlemen, I shall run these photographs through this lantern slide. We believe there is a possibility that one of these men is the man who robbed your shops and killed Mr. Jason. Now then, if you see anyone recognizable, stop me. Now, here's the first.
4: I'll be, sir.
1: All right. What about this man?
4: Cleaver, sir.
2: Permit, Inspector.
1: Yes, Mr. McIntosh.
2: Have you got a side view of this one, Inspector?
1: Yes, Mr. McIntosh. Put it in, Mom.
4: Yes, sir.
1: There you are, Mr. McIntosh, front and side. Have you seen this man before?
2: I'm sure of it. That's the man who robbed me.
1: Mr. Huxton?
0: Yes, I think.
1: The lights, Mark.
2: It's incredible.
0: I beg your pardon? Why do you look at me like that?
2: I mean no offense, sir, but the resemblance between you and the man I picked out is incredible. Even your size.
0: Look here. Are you insinuating that
1: I... Now, gentlemen, I'm sure Mr. McIntosh meant no harm. We'd hardly be likely to suspect a victim of a crime now, would we, gentlemen?
2: Oh, no offense intended. No.
1: I'm very much obliged to you both. I'm sure we shan't have to take up any more of your valuable time.
2: Well, it's not my time I'm worried about, Inspector. It's my goodness.
1: Now, of course, I understand. Well, good day, gentlemen. Well, now, Moffitt, I think we're getting somewhere.
3: You mean Mr. Huxton, sir?
1: I think McIntosh's identification was no more than a witness's confusion. You might inquire further into his background, however.
3: All right, sir.
1: Although I doubt you'll find anything we don't already know. No, I believe Jack Cleaver's our man. Let me have that record card, would you?
3: Here you are, sir.
1: Thanks. Cleaver, Jack Cleaver. First arrested June 1939, connection with burglary, jewelry house, Sussex, conviction 2 years. Jack Cleaver, 6 subsequent arrests, following release, no convictions. Jack Cleaver, jewelry, robbery, Swindon, 1947, released insufficient evidence. Great many questions and a very few answers, eh, Moffitt?
3: That had occurred to me, sir.
1: Yes. But I think we've got it, Moffitt. I think we know our man. Now to find him, eh? Get me a car, would you, Moffitt?
3: Yes, sir.
5: Pursuits. With Ted DeCorsia starred as Inspector Peter Black of Scotland Yard, continues in just a moment. But first, a brief message from the Ford dealers of America.
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5: And now back to tonight's story, Pursuit of the Tall Man.
1: And engaged in crime is usually consistent in his actions. He will perform the same crime in the same manner again and again. And in pursuing the criminal, the assumption of this fact is the hunter's base of operation. So, on a rainy afternoon in London, the last words of a dying man described his killer. They describe a million men living in metropolitan London. They describe 500 with criminal records. They describe 22 men who could have committed a murder. And in the end, they describe only one man. One certain suspect.
4: Good morning, dearie. You're up and about early, aren't you?
1: I'm Inspector Black, Scotland Yard.
4: What's up now?
1: I'm here to question a man named Jack Cleaver, madam. Which room does he occupy, please?
4: The big fellow. He ain't lived here for more than a year now. He always paid his lodgings on time, not like that dirty little...
1: A forwarding address.
4: No, thank you.
1: Sister, do you know where she can be reached?
4: Letty? Oh, anybody knows where to reach Letty. She's making quite a name for herself around the corner at the Isis Theatre. She calls herself a dancer. But between you and me, I don't think her audience cares much what she does with her feet. You know what I mean.
1: I understand what you mean. Good morning.

0: sec. I'm not changed yet.
1: Who are you?
2: I'm Inspector Black, Scotland Yard. May I come in for a moment, please?
1: Oh, so-so.
2: You are Letty Cleaver.
1: What of it?
2: Sister to Jack Cleaver.
1: And what of that?
2: We wish to question your brother in connection with a series of robberies.
1: It's no good you asking me about Jack.
2: It will be easier for him if you tell us where we can find him.
1: Why should I tell you anything? When all you've ever done is found him until he had to leave the country. You want to know where he is? All right, I'll tell you where he is. Here. This letter will tell you. He's dead. That's where he is. Cost his life out in Paris 2 months ago. You and your dirty rotten prison sort of that. He's dead.
2: I'm sorry, miss. Very sorry. And a cable was sent to Paris, and the French officials of the Sûreté confirmed the information. Jack Cleaver was dead. So, somewhere in our pursuit, there had been a side turning that we had missed. The next morning, we started the tedious process of retracing our path. It was Sergeant Moffat searching through the files and papers of the deceased who came across a detail which had been overlooked. 2 weeks before his murder, Jason had discharged a clerk named King Kane. As Moffat put it, it had occurred to him that this detail might shed some light. As it turned out, it did.
3: Why do you want to question me? Why, I've never done a dishonest thing in my life. Ask anyone.
2: I'm sure of that, Mr. Kincaid. Tell me, sir, how long had you worked in Jason's jewelry shop before you were discharged?
3: Better than 4 years, it was. And my discharge 2 weeks ago came as a great shock, I must say.
2: Yes. During the last few months, did you notice any persons other than regular customers who frequented the shop?
3: Why, no, sir. That is, except in his wife, and I suppose she had good reason.
2: What do you mean by that?
3: Well, I hesitate to mention it, but poor Mrs. Jason. She had good reason to keep an eye on him.
2: Another lady, Mr. Kincaid?
3: Well, in a manner of speaking, a woman.
2: What did she look like?
3: Oh, I'm not in the habit of looking at strange women, Inspector Black. I'm a happily married man. Oh, she was pretty and blonde, quite tall, well-formed, you might say.
2: Would you know her if you saw her again?
3: I should smile.
2: Do you know her name?
3: No, sir, I don't.
2: To the best of your knowledge, did Mrs. Jason's wife ever see her husband in the company of this lady?
3: I should hardly like to say, sir, but I wouldn't be surprised.
2: Thank you. You've been very helpful, miss.
3: I always tells my wife I don't know what...

0: can understand, Inspector, that it's not pleasant for me to admit to a total stranger that my husband was involved with another woman.
1: As I said before, Mrs. Jason, as unpleasant as this must be for you, there are questions that must be answered if we're to find your husband's murderer.
0: I don't know when it started. Perhaps 2 or 3 months ago. He changed. Miles was never a very good liar. Perhaps it was my fault. I think I'd forgotten how to be attractive to him. I'm not young. I suppose he saw in her what he once saw in me.
1: Please, Mrs. Jason.
0: I'm sorry. You know, I once saw them together, and she was quite attractive. Her hair was blonde. Not dyed. She wasn't a dowdy, middle-aged woman who...
1: You don't have to tell me any more, Mrs. Jason. And if there's anything I can do, you should call on me. There are times in pursuit when the residue of violence is even more tragic than the violence itself. It is at this point in pursuit when I find that I neither respect myself nor find satisfaction in my job.

0: I am aware, Inspector, that you did not ask me here to speak of frivolities.
1: As a matter of fact, sir, in a way, I did. Had you, in the weeks previous to the robbery, met a blonde woman, rather tall and, I gather, quite striking?
0: Look here, though.
1: Then you did.
0: I consider that an extremely impertinent question.
1: Can you give me her name, Mr. McIntosh?
0: Why, I see no reason.
1: This is official, sir. I must insist.
0: Very well. Sylvia. Sylvia Pemberton. She'd come into my shop at tea time or at supper. It meant nothing. I stopped seeing her when I saw her with him.
1: With whom, sir?
0: The fellow me lad in your office.
1: Paxton?
0: I that's the one. I said to myself when I saw she had another on the string, there's no hope for an old bloater like myself. So that was the last I saw of her.
1: Do you still have her address?
0: I never did.
1: Oh. Well, possibly Mr. Huxton had better for

0: just caught me in time, Inspector. I was about to close up.
1: I shall be very brief, sir. Do you know a lady who calls herself Sylvia Pemberton?
0: I'm afraid not. Should I?
1: Blonde, rather tall, attractive.
0: Oh, my dear fellow, such a description could fit any number of my customers.
1: She would not be a customer, Mr. Huxton.
0: What are you driving at? I'm a married man.
1: I am aware of that, sir.
0: Well, I haven't the remotest idea of what you're talking about.
1: I must remind you that in view of Mr. McIntosh's statement in my office...
0: You mean the resemblance between...
1: I see you follow me. I could ask you to come along with me.
0: There is a girl. Rita Wentworth. I met her some 3 months ago. She is as you pictured her, but... Rita couldn't be implicated.
1: That is what Mr. McIntosh thought about Sylvia Pemberton or Rita Wentworth.
0: I can't believe this. You mean that she is the man's accomplice?
1: Possibly, Mr. Huxton, quite possibly. And now, perhaps you'll be good enough to tell me where I can find your Miss Wentworth.
0: She's a dancer. Musical theater, the Isis.
1: Oh, yes, I know where it is. May I use your telephone?
0: Yes, of course. Please do.
1: Thank you. Moffat, would you be good enough to see that Mr. McIntosh meets Mr. Huxton and myself at the stage door of the Isis Theater about 8 o'clock? Good man. And Moffat, if you think of it, bring my galoshes, will you? Thank you.

0: it off now, sir.
1: Oh, thank you, Moffat. This way, gentlemen. There you are, Mr. McIntosh. Can you identify her?
2: That's her, all right. That's Sylvia.
1: Mr. Huxton, you know her as Rita Wentworth?
2: Yes. Oh, I've been a bloody fool, Inspector. I only hope it's not too late for me to recover my goods.
1: I imagine you will, sir. It's unfortunate, however, that it's too late for Mr. Jason to recover his life. Well, gentlemen, I think we might as well wait for the lady in her dressing room. Sit down. It may be a few moments. Mr. Huxton?
3: I'd rather stand.
1: As you like. Moffat, have a look around, will you?
3: Yes, sir.
4: Look here, sir.
1: Find something, Moffat?
3: I think so, sir.
1: Good show, Moffat. See what else we can dig up. Mr. McIntosh, have you ever seen these before?
2: I'm not sure. The overcoat seems to be the right length. He was very tall.
1: And the hat?
2: It was black. Yes, I think it might be the one that he...
1: And you, Mr. Huxton, is this coat and hat familiar?
3: Well, I don't know. Well, during the robbery, I was so upset, I didn't notice what...
4: What about these, sir?
1: So that's it. Well, gentlemen, I think we've found our man. Or should I say, woman.
2: Woman?
1: Yes, woman. These shoes, gentlemen, are theatrical lifts. Not the heels. And they're built up inside. They would increase one's height some 4 inches. Now, I want you to picture Letty Cleaver, alias Sylvia Pemberton, alias Rita Wentworth, dressed in the clothes you identified, wearing these lifts.
2: Why, good Lord. Of course. Cleaver. Why, that's the name of the man we identified in your office.
1: His sister. Exactly. Letty Cleaver. She's our tall man.
5: Oh, Inspector.
1: Yes, miss. Letty Cleaver, I am placing you under arrest for the murder of Mr. Miles Jason. And I must warn you that anything you may say will be taken down and given in evidence. Is like the animal. His reaction to capture may be fury or sickness or docility. Miss Letty Cleaver was docile. Pursuit. And the pursuit ended.

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0: doesn't know of the existence of the Save the Herald Society, a highly informal group consisting of the younger Robinsons, Mother Robinson, and, of course, Windy Bill has horned in. The Society's plan is to carry on a circulation and advertising drive and get enough subscriptions and contracts to make the Herald a good investment for Mr. Markham, the town's leading manufacturer, from whom they hope to get a big enough loan to pay off the deficit on the paper and carry them until they can get on their feet again. Now we find young Bob Robinson walking down Centerville's main street with his nose buried in a book and muttering ominously to himself. Listen.
1: Mrs. Blank, I can assure you that this step you are about to take will be the turning point in your life. You will never be sorry that I came to your door with this marvelous, this stupendous, offering.
2: Why, Bob, what goes on? Why the concentration?
1: Huh? Oh, hello, Betty.
2: Don't tell me you're in love again, that you've been taken to reading poetry on the street and mumbling.
1: Love? Huh. I got better things to do.
2: Such as maintaining the honor of the Robinson family? Why, people will think you ought to be sent away if you carry on like this in the public street.
1: Oh, all right. Go ahead and ride me if that's all you got to do.
2: It isn't. There are lots of things I'd rather be doing than contemplating the spectacle of seeing the Robinson son and heir going haywire right in front of my very eyes. Hey, what are you doing if it isn't poetry?
1: Well, I'm studying, if you must know. Mm. Now that you got that off your mind, I guess I can be going on my way without any further interruption.
2: Oh, good heavens, Bob, don't get huffy. I'm only taking a sisterly interest in you.
1: Yeah, well, don't. You can spare yourself the trouble. I don't need any interest taken in me, and I can take care of my own problems. Thanks.
2: Oh, come on, Bobby. Let me in on it. I didn't mean to offend your dignity. I keep forgetting that you're grown up and a leading citizen.
1: Well, I guess it's just because it makes you feel so old, and that's why you keep on thinking of me as a kid.
2: Sure, that's it. I'll feel like Methuselah himself. It'll help you any. Now, how about that little green volume? Come on, what is it?
1: Well, it's a sales manual. I was studying.
2: Well, not Windy Bill's manual that you got stuck with.
1: Oh, no. I took that back and demanded the $1.98 I paid for it.
2: Oh, I should think.
1: The man wouldn't give me the money, but he did give me another manual. And this one's really good. Listen, the first rule...
2: Never mind. I've heard it before, and I haven't got time to stand around and listen to the high-pressure salesman. I'm glad it's not poetry. That relieves my mind.
1: I guess you don't think much of science. People like you are content to go through their lives trying to get subscriptions and still be totally ignorant of how about going about it scientifically.
2: I know. I'm still a barbarian at heart. But I think more of my husband than I do of science at the moment, so I'm going to get home while I still have one. You can carry on with science.
1: Okay, if you're content to go on batting about 40% instead of 100, that's your lookout.
2: Well, I got 30 more subscriptions today. That isn't batting so badly, is it?
1: Well, it's all right, but just watch me.
2: Some other time.
1: No, wait a minute. I'll tell you what.
2: What?
1: I'll prove to you forever that science is the only way to sell something. See this house right here?
2: I'm not blind.
1: Well, I'm going in there right now and apply the rules I learned out of this little book, Sneed on Super Salesmanship, and you can time me. If I'm not back here in 3 minutes with a subscription to the Herald, well, I owe you 50 cents.
2: Oh, no. If you'd pay me the 50 cents, I might take you on. But it's no treat to just be owed it.
1: Well, of course. Sure, I mean to pay you. Next payday, whenever that may be. Go ahead, look at your watch and just time me.
2: Oh, all right. If you're not out in 5 minutes, I'm going home, and I'll be around payday for that 50 cents.
1: Yeah, but how about if I'm out in 3 minutes with a subscription? Do I get paid 50 cents?
2: Yes, but let's get on with it. Let's see, it's exactly 6:32 and a half. I'll give you 5 minutes.
1: It's a cinch. Just watch me.
3: Well, who are you? Why don't you knock when you come to a person's door?
1: Well, I did knock.
3: What'd you say?
1: Oh, for gosh sakes. I did knock. I wanted to...
3: If you're collecting, you better come back tomorrow. I'm just going to the store for some butter. I say I forgot my butter.
1: Madam, I will keep you but a moment. And all your life, you will be thankful that you spared me the time.
3: Hey, what'd you say? I said to come back tomorrow. I gotta go to get my butter.
1: But, madam, if you will listen a minute, I can prove to you that until now you have been only half alive. I am about to open for you the portal to a fuller life.
3: No, you're selling something. Well, I don't want any.
1: No, madam, I am not selling anything. I am giving you the opportunity you have long been seeking. Or did you but know it, I...
3: Young man, you get your foot out of this door. I've got no more patience to waste on you.
1: Please listen, will you, lady? I got a bet on this. I mean, you'll never regret
3: that... Oh, you won't, eh? Well, I know just what to do for a smart young salesman like you. There!
1: Oh, darn it, you don't have to bust my foot, do you?
3: And let that be a lesson to you.
1: Oh, my foot.
2: Well, you did fine. Hasn't been nearly 3 minutes yet.
1: Yeah.
2: Well, Well, what are you limping for, huh?
1: That's nothing. My shoe pinches.
2: Well, you better have it fixed.
1: That's what I thought.
2: Oh. Well, let's see the subscription, and I'll pay up.
1: I didn't get it.
2: What?
1: It wasn't fair. The lady was deaf. Oh, let me try one
2: more. Oh, no, you don't. It was your idea to bet, and I've got to go. I'll be seeing you payday, whenever that may be.
1: Oh, doggone it. Sneed on super salesmanship. What a fine guy you turned out to be. I got a good notion I'll give you one more trial. Just one. And if you don't come through this time, the next ash can's got a customer. I guess there wouldn't be two deaf people in the same block. Oh, ouch. Oh, I bet it's a twisted ligament or a busted bone. Oh, no, oh, seven steps. There would be seven steps. Oh, go on, pooch, beat it. I'm taking no nonsense off lap dogs. Now go away. Oh, let go, will you mutt? You want to get hurt? You just keep that up and I'll fix you, pup. I will.
2: Oh, Fluffy.
1: Huh?
2: Why, you bad dog, where are your manners? Fluffy, you come here this minute. Come here, I tell you. Now tell the man you're sorry. Now go on, Fluffy, tell him you're sorry.
1: say, that's pretty cute. I was just thinking that dog's pretty cute. Yeah, that's what I thought.
2: She's not even a year old and she does the cutest tricks, don't you, Fluffy?
1: Yeah, I bet she does. I bet she can do almost anything. Roll over and play dead or almost anything.
2: Well, almost anything. She can sit up anyway, but I guess you came to see somebody.
1: Yeah, I did. Well, there was something I would like to talk to you about, madam. I guess it's Miss, isn't it?
2: Yes. Won't you come in? It's pretty chilly out here.
1: Gee, thanks. I mean, you'll never regret this moment, madam. Miss... I am about to offer you an opportunity that won't come twice in your lifetime. I would like to ask you something important.
2: Well, maybe you'd better sit down. Oh, you're limping. Oh, you've hurt your foot.
1: that isn't anything. Mere accident, all in the day's work.
2: Oh, I'm sorry. Now, what is it you want to ask me?
1: I'd like to know if your eyes are dark blue or black.
2: Well, that seems kind of a funny thing to ask a person you don't...
1: No, I didn't mean that. I meant, would you like to contribute to the People's Column? I'm a reporter on the Herald.
2: Really? A reporter?
1: Well, sure, the star reporter, I might add.
2: Oh.
1: And the People's Column is something that we ask special people to contribute to. You know, write something that's interesting to be published in the paper.
2: Oh, my goodness, I don't know. I don't think I could, but, oh, I'd love to.
1: Oh, say, that's swell. And I could help you with it, you know, just to get started, you know, to get the hang of it.
2: Well, I guess somebody'd have to help me. I don't even know what I could write about. I don't know anything that would be interesting.
1: Well, I say, anything you wrote would be interesting. I guess you think I'm pretty fresh.
2: Oh, no, not at all. But do you really think I could write? I've always wanted to. Oh, if I only knew what to write about,
1: Why, sure you could. Why, you... How about love? I bet you could write about love.
2: Oh, my goodness, I wouldn't know what to say.
1: Well, maybe I could give you some ideas. Maybe you'd let me come around, say, on a Saturday night, and, well, we could think up something for the column, I mean. Would you do it?
2: Well, I think that'd be very nice.
4: Gwendolyn!
1: Gee, that's a beautiful
2: name.
1: Yes,
2: Father, I'm in the parlor.
4: Confound it, Gwendolyn. That dog of yours is made off of my slipper. Who's that?
2: That? Oh, Father, that's I don't know his name.
4: Then what's he doing here? Where'd he come from?
2: He's a reporter, Father.
1: But, yes, sir. My name is Robinson. I'm on the Herald.
2: He came to see me about love.
4: What? Why, the insolent young puppy.
2: Oh, no, Father. I mean about writing about love in the paper.
1: Yes, sir. You see, we have the People's Column.
4: I never heard such balderdash in all my life. I won't have it, young man. I won't have you putting ideas in my daughter's head.
1: Well, I'm afraid you don't understand, Mr.
4: Jordan. And there's plenty I don't understand. How you have the nerve to come here, into my house, and talk drivel about love to my daughter without even knowing her name.
1: Oh, but you see, Mr. Jordan, there wasn't anything personal in it at all. It's for the paper, you see, and, well, we have this People's Column, and we want leading citizens like yourself, Mr. Jordan, to write the column themselves, one person each day, so we can show what people are thinking about.
4: Like me, eh?
1: Yeah.
4: Yeah, well, that was my daughter you were interested in.
1: Well, I came to see you mainly, sir, and, well, Miss Jordan was here, and you weren't, so, well, we were discussing. Maybe Miss Jordan could write one, you know, give her viewpoint on, well, the problems of the young girl today.
4: Yeah. Well, now I'm here. What are you going to suggest that I write about? About how to keep my figure, or five good recipes for Sunday night supper?
1: Oh, no, I wouldn't think of suggesting a subject for you. I just thought there might be something that you had views on that would be interesting to the people of Centerville.
4: Yeah, there are plenty of things. Why, if I were going to write a column in the paper, I'd... Hey, say, you're not serious about this business.
1: Why, sure, of course I am, Mr. Jordan. Why, gee, your fellow citizens want to know what you think about things, don't they? And you want to know what they think about things, don't you?
4: Not a bad idea. Yeah, there are plenty of things I could write about. Stockholders, for instance.
1: Yes, sir.
4: Yeah, now you take me. And the nearly 20 million of people like me in this country.
1: Yes, sir.
4: We've got a little bit of property, one kind or another. Investments that we've struggled 10, 20, 30 years to get together. We're the people who keep her business going. Her private credit, good. Provide employment through our investments. Help bring comforts and conveniences into every home. We're the backbone of this country.
1: That's right.
4: And yet, we're the forgotten ones. We form a large part of the population, and yet... Do they consider us when they're dishing out the taxes?
1: No, sir.
4: The small investors? Do you realize what's happened to the small investors?
1: Well, not exactly.
4: Everywhere you hear the shouting of the politicians. On all sides you hear the howling of the so-called liberals. All the fellows who want to tear down everything we've built up. But do you hear from the small investor? No, he's just the man who pays the bill. The man who hasn't got a voice. The man who pays the taxes. Without being able to help himself, even to be heard. They've got a league for sharing the wealth, and a league for this, and a league for that. But there doesn't seem to be any way for the small investor to get his views across to the people who are so intent on taxing and regulating our business.
1: Yes, sir.
4: That's what I'd write about. If I wrote a column in your paper, I'd write a call to arms for the small investor. The man who keeps this country going.
1: Oh, gee, that's swell, Mr. Jordan. Why, I bet everybody in Centerville will want to read about your views. Shall I arrange for you to write it in an early issue?
4: Well, I wouldn't mind, son. Of course, I'm not exactly a writer, but I've got plenty to write about.
1: Now, all you need is something to write about, sir, and a little enthusiasm, and you've got that.
4: Well, maybe so, young fellow. I'll try it anyhow. I'd like to see what my neighbors would think of it.
1: And maybe, well, would you like to take a subscription to the Herald? Then you could read what your neighbors have to say about it. They'll get their chance to express their views, too.
4: Well, yes, I might do that. Sure. Put me down for one. A year will be enough.
1: Oh, thanks very much. I won't bother you anymore, Mr. Jordan.
4: No bother at all. Stop around sometime. You might sort of give me a hand with this writing business. As long as I'm new to it.
1: I'd like to. How about Saturday night?
0: And so Bob finally made good in a lot of ways. He got his man, a subscription to the Herald, and it looks as though he's fallen in love again. What's happening to the other members of the Save the Herald Society? And will they be able to keep the Herald going? Join us in our next program and see what happens. Until then, goodbye. The American Family Robinson, which is broadcast regularly over this station, is written by Douglas Silver and Marjorie Bartlett and produced by the National Industrial Council.
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It's time to join the American Family Robinson again in Centerville. Editor Luke has been running the Herald at a loss, and now he's faced with having to stop publication altogether. Luke is suffering the discouragement of seeing his life's work collapse beneath him.

Take one man consumed by a driving ambition. Add the red color of hate in the blistering heat of a baseball diamond. That's our story, Comeback, taken from the files of John Steele, adventurer.

0: Hello, friends. This is John Steele. If you like stories of savage action and hard emotion, pull up your chair because you've come to the right place. Most of our tales are about old friends of mine, but this week's is an exception. I first met Lou Johnson when I was scouting for one of the Major League Baseball clubs, and though his story is a sports story, it's also one of a man. But here he is to tell it himself. Lou?
1: They say once you're through in the big show, you might as well get out and stay out, because it's never the same after that. Well, I didn't feel that way about it. Baseball was my whole life, and I wanted to play the game, even if it meant going down to the Class B League to do it. So after I was released from the majors, I went down to AAA, then on down the line till I ended up with the Memphis Grays in the Three-State League. But I never stopped hoping that someday I'd get called back upstairs. That's why I could put up with the lousy food and night bus rides and all the rest of it. Baseball, I played it hard all the way. Like the day we were playing the Chattanooga Chiefs. It was early in the season. Everybody on the team had pretty much made up their mind we weren't going any place anyways. Chiefs were in first place by 3 games, pulling away from the rest of the league. We were last. Skip, our manager, had started a young kid by the name of Snell in my place at third. I'd been warming the bench all day. It was our half of the ninth, and we were 1 run behind. Coombs, our shortstop, got a single to start things off. Next 2 men fight out. That brought up the kid, Georgie Snell.
2: Lou's gonna hit for you.
3: Huh?
1: Just keep an eye on me, kid. I'll show you how it's done.
4: Let's get a man over here.
2: Get going, Lou.
1: Yeah. Just watch the old professional, kid.
3: Hey, I don't get it, Skipper.
4: Come on, you two are in the game.
1: Johnson for Snell.
4: I know. Step in here. Let's get this over.
1: That's just what I'm planning on doing.
5: Well, if it ain't Mr. Major League himself.
4: Hey,
5: okay, Charlie, here's the big man himself. Tappy, let's see that high one. Tappy running to his chin. And here he is. Here he is. Go! How you like them apples, big shot?
1: That is fastball?
5: Yeah, that's just kind of the stitches on it as it went by.
2: Hey, hear that, Pappy? Picking up on them high.
4: Come on, I got a train to catch.
1: Just giving them their money's worth.
5: Big man's giving them their money's worth, Charlie. Come on, let's give them that big floater, baby. Bend in that big one and watch him swing. And it's now, big man, now!
1: That. Tell him not to come over to play it again or he's lost the ball game.
5: Listen to him sing, Charlie. Listen to him sing.
1: Yeah.
5: Okay, Charlie, we're way out in front. Got him away, baby. Come on now. Let's put one out on the button on his cap, Charlie. Let's bang him out of there. And here he is. Here he is.

0: today?
1: Sure.
0: What?
1: I ain't never going to get used to the clutch if the skipper's going to take me out when things get hot.
0: You got plenty of time.
1: Yeah, yeah.
0: Don't take it too hard. Them as has it and them as ain't.
1: Well, I know I've got it.
0: You just ain't a ball player, kid.
2: Why don't you get on his back, Lou?
0: He's got to learn to take it.
2: Yeah, you sure that's the reason?
0: Of course it is.
2: Okay. Did they lose?
0: What?
2: The Sox called Charlie Harris back to the majors.
0: When?
2: Yesterday.
0: What do you know about that?
2: Guess he needs some health insurance.
0: You sure?
2: Yeah. It's in tonight's paper. Says he's going to be used as a pinch hitter.
0: Old Charlie.
2: He should have been out in the front by 5 games by now.
0: Yeah.
2: Maybe Harris will give him the power he needs.
0: Maybe.
2: Have to keep an eye on him.
0: Yeah.
2: What's the matter with you?
0: Nothing.
2: Well, let's get in that shower before the hot water's gone.
0: Huh? Oh, yeah. Yeah.

0: After we cleaned up, I bought a paper and beat it back to my room at the hotel. Yeah, there it was in headlines on the sport page. Harris recalled to the majors. That was good. At least I knew the Sox needed some help. And if Harris didn't work out, well, I might get back upstairs yet. Like Herman says, I was going to keep an eye on it. I went out to the field for practice next morning, but it's different. Now, going back to the big time was a lot more than just a dream. Play the game harder than ever. Make every play count. Yeah, that was the way to do it. I was walking up to take my turn in the batting cage when the skipper called me aside.
1: Hey, Johnson!
0: Yes, Skip?
1: Give me a minute.
0: Sure. What's up?
1: I want to talk to you.
0: Shoot.
1: I've been worrying.
0: Oh, forget it, Skip. You ain't always going to be in last place.
1: Oh, it's not that.
0: Well, what then?
1: I don't like to do what I did yesterday.
0: Well, that's okay, Skip. I don't mind a kid playing in my spot.
1: I don't mean that.
0: Huh?
1: Young Snell's a pretty good ball player.
0: Yeah, he's a kid.
1: That's just it. He needs experience.
0: Well, why don't you send him down?
1: Down to where? We're the bottom.
0: Yeah.
1: He's never going to learn if I don't give him a chance.
0: Well, what are you supposed to do? Throw away ball games so a green kid can get used to the heat?
1: I know.
0: That's your job, ain't it? Winning games?
1: That's part of it.
0: I don't get you.
1: The other part's developing good prospects to send up to the majors. You think anyone up in the Sox office cares where the Memphis Grays stand in a three-state league?
0: Oh, I don't know. Seems
1: well,
0: to me.
1: I don't. If I can send up one good player every 3 years, that's what makes some sense upstairs.
0: Well, what's that got to do with me?
1: Just this. I like to win ball games just as much as you do.
0: Yeah?
1: I know that during a game, there isn't always a time to let a kid get his lumps.
0: So?
1: You've got experience.
0: Now, wait a minute.
1: There's a lot you could teach, Snell, if you will.
0: You think I'm going to be nursemaid to a skinny kid?
1: I just met...
0: I got myself to think of. Someday, I'm going back to the majors.
1: I am?
0: Yes, I am. I ain't got the time. Let him learn the way I learned, the hard way.
1: I guess I had you figured wrong.
0: What are you talking
1: about? I never
0: about?
1: Thought Lou Johnson would worry about a kid taking his spot.
0: Oh, you're nuts.
1: Am I? What is it then?
0: Okay, where is he?
1: Over at the sliding pit.
0: Yeah. Remember, this was your idea.
1: Thanks, Lou.
0: Yeah, remember.
2: You got to hit that dude a good 10 feet in the bag and then come in roaring. You've got some of the best baseballers in the game today. They spent hours in the pit and then went... Oh, hello, Lou.
0: Hi, Herman. This bunch of kids are afraid to get their pants dirty.
3: Yeah, I know.
0: What are you doing over here? Skip, one better help out. Oh, you can have it. I never saw
3: Snell going.
0: Oh, he's the only one who shows anything.
3: Hey, kid.
4: What do you want?
3: Let's see a fallaway slide.
4: What for?
3: Don't give me a hard time. Skip's orders.
0: Go ahead, kid.
3: Back off further than that. That's better. Now go ahead.
0: Kid's pretty good. Not bad.
3: You call that a fallaway? I'd have had the ball in your teeth.
4: That's who.
3: You don't believe me? Try it again. I'll get on the bag. You throw me a ball, Herman. Give the kid a chance. Ready, Herman?
0: Yeah.
3: Come on, Snell. With the out?
2: Fire, fire, Pete.
5: Okay, wise guy.
3: What's the matter, kid? You getting hot? Try it again.
5: Sure. Only don't do a fall away. This time, come in with your spikes flying and break up a double play.
3: Sure.
5: I'll stay on the bag and hold the ball. Now, if I can get out of the way of your spikes and throw to Herman, your slide stinks. Okay?
3: Sure.
2: Wait a minute, Lou. We don't want no one getting hurt.
5: It's all in fun. Ain't it, kid?
3: Yeah, all in fun.
5: Go on, Herman. Get back here.
2: Okay. It's your leg.
5: Go on, Snell.
3: Sure.
5: Ready, Herman?
2: Yeah.
5: Come on, kid. Spikes up.
3: That's the best you can do.
5: What do you mean?
3: I got the ball to you. Did I get the ball to you, Herman?
2: Sure.
3: Listen, kid. That slide's won more ball games than any other play in the book.
5: Yeah?
3: You got to play it hard. You got to knock the pivot man's pins clean out from under him. Don't worry about the bag. Just get those spikes on his legs.
5: Huh?
3: Here, I'll show you. You stay on the bag and try to get the ball to Herman.
2: Hey, now, wait a minute.
3: Stay out there, Herman. Skip's orders.
5: Go ahead, big shot. Show me how.
3: Sure. Okay, Herman?
2: Yep.
3: Okay, kid, here I come. You know what I mean?
6: You dirty! Don't hit him!
2: Let me see that leg, Snell.
6: Oh, Jim, if it's the last
2: thing. Shut up, lie still.
3: Just a scratch.
6: Get it on,
2: Now, Now, where'll I get the sock down?
6: Oh, no.
2: Wow. That cut's 7 inches long. Somebody get the doc.
6: Bad, huh?
2: Be a month before you play again, kid.
6: Dirty rat.
2: You shouldn't have done that, Lou. You shouldn't have done that.
0: Pretty good picture, huh, Herman?
2: Yeah.
0: That movie stuff's all a bunk, though.
2: Suppose so.
0: All that luck stuff, that ain't for real.
2: No.
0: Hey, you take that girl. Hey, what's the matter with you?
2: Huh?
0: You've been so quiet. What's the matter with you?
2: No, it's nothing.
0: Want to stop for a beer?
2: No, I don't feel like it tonight.
0: It's awful hot.
2: I don't care if you want.
0: What's the matter with you? Snap out of it.
2: Come on, we'll stop for a drink.
0: No, forget I brought it up.
2: Love stuff's a bunk, huh?
0: Yeah, sure it is.
2: How come you never got hitched, Lou?
0: Huh? Oh, I don't know.
2: Used to have plenty of girls.
0: Yeah, I guess I had my share.
2: How come you never married one of them?
0: Never had the time, I guess.
2: That's what I thought.
0: Well, you know how it is. Always shoving on to another town.
2: Yeah.
0: Ever in one place long enough to get to know anybody.
2: Didn't you never want to get married?
0: Yeah.
2: I thought about it. Be nice to have a little house. A kid, maybe.
0: I guess I figured that'd come later. Other things more important.
2: Like what?
0: Playing the game. Working my way upstairs.
2: Yeah. Maybe I played it too hard.
0: Huh? What do you mean by that?
2: Oh, nothing.
0: I was feeling good till you started talking.
2: I know.
0: What a creep.
2: Sorry.
0: Want to buy paper?
2: Okay.
0: Give me the Chronicle. Thanks.
2: What's the headline?
0: Here's some stuff about Korea. See the sports page.
2: Yeah.
0: Here we are. See, the Sox, when they do today. Yeah, here it is. They lost 3-2. Where's the write-up? I'm going to be down at the bottom. Was pitching well in the ninth inning. Charlie Harris, who flew in from Indianapolis this morning, was sent in to pinch hit for Robinson. He might just as well have come by train, because with two out in the tying and one in runs on base, he struck out to end the game. How about that?
2: What?
0: Harris was sent in.
2: I heard you.
0: A couple more like that and the Sox will be beating the bushes for another pinch hitter.
2: I suppose so. How long we known each other, Lou?
0: Oh, 15 years, I guess. Let's see, we come up to the Sox together in 35.
2: Funny thing. I've never really known you till now.
0: Huh?
2: I guess the guys were right this afternoon.
0: Oh, they're just a bunch of punks.
2: Are they?
0: Well, sure they are. That's the trouble.
2: I don't think they are.
0: What do you mean?
2: They wanted to go to Skip and have you thrown off the team. But I stood up for you. Said they didn't know you like I did.
0: Well, why would they...
2: They think you spiked the kid on purpose.
0: Well, those things happen.
2: No, they don't.
0: It was an accident.
2: I thought so this afternoon. Now I know I was wrong.
0: What are you trying to...
2: You spiked that kid today and now you're out laughing and having a good time. He'll be out for a month, maybe more. You didn't even go over to the hospital to see him.
0: It's a tough game. You got to play it hard all the way.
2: The guys was right.
0: Well, what difference does it make? Skip never would have listened to him.
2: Maybe not. So long, Lou.
0: Dumb jerk. All got together the next day and went to Skip. He told them they were crazy. It was just an accident. From then on, I played third regular. What with playing every day, my game sharpened up. My batting average started climbing until I was hitting around 390. Team climbed up in the first division. I knew I was carrying him. Kid's leg got infected and I kept him off the field another 2 weeks. In late August, he started taking practice with us. And being a kid, he'd come along fast. Meantime, I'd been keeping my eye on Charlie Harris up with the Sox. From what the paper said, he was having a rough time. He had 2 hits and 35 trips to the plate. Sports writers were calling him the All-American Out. It was the last week in August. We had a big game with the Chiefs that afternoon. We're just going out for fielding practice when Skip called us all together.
1: All right, now, hold it a minute, hold it. This will interest some of you, but not many. I got word from the office today that a scout from the Sox will be at tomorrow's game. So if you have any big ideas, tomorrow's the day to show them.
4: What are we waiting for? Let's go.
1: Okay, fellas, that's all.
0: Hey, Skip, Skip.
1: Yeah, Johnson, what do you want?
0: Who's coming down? Did they say?
1: What?
0: The scout. Who is it?
1: Oh, fellow by the name of Steele.
0: John Steele.
1: You know him?
0: Uh-huh, sure. I know him well.
1: Hello, I've been watching you careful for the last week.
0: Yeah?
1: I noticed your hitting's kind of tapered off. I think you're pressing too much.
0: Nah.
1: I know this means a lot to you tomorrow, and I thought...
0: What?
1: Thought maybe I'd play Snell this afternoon.
0: Kid's
1: about ready to start, and it'd give you a day of rest.
0: No, Skip.
1: You don't even have to take food in practice today. Might be just what you need to have a big day tomorrow.
0: I don't need no rest.
1: Well, you can suit yourself about practice, but Snell's going to play this afternoon.
0: Skip.
1: You don't know what's good for you.
0: I'll show you I don't need no rest. I'll go out there and catch everything.
1: I know you can feel.
0: I'll show you.
2: Come on, Skip. Let's get going.
1: Okay. Go on, Lou. Get out there.
0: You just watch me, Skip. I'll catch everything in sight.
2: What do you expect us to do, cut the grass while you finish your private conference?
0: Jerk.
1: Matter being said, trying to get out of practice?
0: Jerk.
2: Heads up, here comes one. It's yours, kid. Now.
1: Mine. I got it. Get out of the way, kid.
0: Hog, that was mine all the way. Yeah, why don't you take it then?
1: Hey, that's another, Skip.
2: My here it comes. Mine!
1: I got it! Mine!
2: What are you trying to do? Catch everything?
1: That's right.
7: Quit hugging them all, Johnson.
1: Let's have another skip.
2: It's yours, kid. Now!
1: Mine! Look out for the wall, kid. I'll get it.
8: Smacking to the wall.
2: Out cold.
0: Jerks.
8: Head first.
2: Out cold.
0: Jerks.
8: The wall.
2: Out cold.
0: Jerks.
8: Head first.
2: Out cold.
8: The wall.
2: Out cold.
8: Wall.
2: Cold.
8: Wall.
2: Cold.
8: Wall.
2: Cold.
8: Wall.
2: Cold.
8: Wall.
2: Cold. Wall.
0: When I come to, I was on a bench in the locker room. The doc was bending over me. I could see Skip looking over his shoulder. Wasn't nobody else around. My head was busting, my whole right side ached. Doc said something about a mild concussion and I'd have to go to the hospital. Then him and Skip left. I knew I wasn't going to get tied up in no hospital, not with a game coming up tomorrow. When I got up on my feet, I was rocky as a lush in a 10-day bender. Got some clothes on, took off out the back door. I don't know where I went or how long I walked. When I got back to the hotel, it was dark. I unlocked the door of my room. Even before I turned on the light, I knew somebody was there.
9: Where you been?
0: What are you doing here?
9: Where you been? Skip's been looking all over for you.
0: I don't know.
9: Been up here 5 times.
0: Yeah?
9: How you feeling?
0: I'm okay.
9: Sure?
0: Yeah, now get out and leave me alone.
9: Sure, I'll go in a couple of minutes. I just want to say I'm sorry about tomorrow.
0: What about tomorrow?
9: Skip says I'll be playing third.
0: Oh, he did, huh?
9: Yeah.
0: We'll see about that.
9: Doc says you can't play.
0: We'll see.
9: I'm sorry it worked out like this.
0: What do you mean?
9: I wanted to beat you fair and square and not this way. Besides, I had you all wrong.
0: Yeah?
9: You can play tough for the other guys, but I know better now.
0: Well, it gives you that idea.
9: I heard you warn me off that wall just before you hit it.
10: Tomorrow'll be the first time I ever play for Scout.
0: That's so?
10: I'd sure like to do good.
0: I guess you would.
10: Not a hitter yet, but I will be soon as I get my swing time.
0: You think so?
10: You know, Lou, I've been thinking. There's a way that'd make it seem as though you were right up at that plate tomorrow. You know how I take those 3 little steps before I hit the ball, just like Dixie Walker used to? Well, if you'd help me get my timing right, it'd be just like you was up
0: there. So that's it.
10: Huh?
0: You little worm, come squirming around here, tell me what a good guy I am. So I'll give you the tip that'll send you upstairs.
10: You got it all wrong.
0: Well, let me tell you something, smart guy. I knew there was something behind it all along.
10: You're nuts.
0: And I'll tell you something else. I wasn't warning you off that wall this afternoon because I didn't even see the wall. I was trying to scare you off the ball so as I could make the catch. Now, what do you think of that?
10: I was right in the first place.
3: That's the trouble with you little punks. You don't know how to play the game hard.
10: I should have known.
3: Now, get out of here before I throw you out.
10: Well, I won't. And
3: get out. Cut it out, Johnson. Punk. I don't want to hurt you. Cut it out.
10: Little punk.
3: Can't hit you, Johnson.
10: You little rat won't even fight back.
3: Your head.
10: You got to play it hard.
3: Now, get out of here.
10: Sure, I'll get out. Until I tell you something. You're sick, and there ain't no doctor can help you.
3: Shut up.
10: All your life you've been playing ball, playing it so hard you forgot everything else. You don't even know there's anyone else alive, and you know why? Because you're scared to death inside. Scared you ain't good enough. Scared somebody's going to take your spot away. Scared you ain't going to make the grade. Now you got something to really be scared about, because you're going to get left holding a bag. You're going to get old, and you won't have baseball, nor people, nor nothing, because nobody's going to care.
3: Shut up!
10: Well, you're through now, and you ain't got nothing. Nothing! I feel sorry for you.
3: Get out.

0: locked myself in my room and slept. Phone rang 6 or 7 times during the night, but I didn't answer it. At 3 in the morning, Skip came up and banged on the door. I just laid in bed and listened. Finally, he went away, and I went back to sleep. Guess I was too tired even to dream. When I woke up, it was 10 o'clock in the morning. My head still ached. Whole right side was stiff. I took one of the shades down, rolled it up, and practiced swinging till my side started to loosen up. I didn't go out to the field till after game time. When I got to the locker room, it was empty. Pulled on my uniform, packed some cotton in under my sliding pads to protect that hip. When I got to the dugout, the game had started.
1: Johnson, what are you doing here?
0: I'm on the team, ain't I?
1: You should be in the hospital.
0: I feel great, Skip. Honest.
1: Well, he ain't gonna play, so you might as well go back to the hotel and rest.
0: I'll stick around. Maybe you could use a pinch hitter later on.
1: Suit yourself, but I'm telling you, he ain't gonna play. Sit down.
0: Snell's up, huh? Never get a hit.
1: Ah, shut up.
0: Did Steele show?
1: Yeah, he's right behind the dugout.
0: Good.
2: Come on up! Put him out there!
1: Another line drive.
0: Yeah, right to the shortstop.
1: If he just straightened one of them out.
3: Sorry, Skip. Can't seem to get a hold of it.
1: Okay, kid.
3: Oh, sure, that's okay. We didn't need to run anyway.
1: Ah, shut up, Lou.
0: Would you let me go in and hit? I'll be back in a minute.
1: Where are you going? Stay away from that kid.
0: Don't worry. Let me see that arm, Snell.
3: Beat it.
0: I saw you flinch when you reached for the rail.
3: Shut up.
0: Let me see it. Swollen. How'd that happen?
3: Nothing.
0: Last night?
3: Nothing, I tell you.
0: You dumb jerk, you've been out there batting with a sprained wrist.
3: All right.
0: You're throwing the game away? We've only been playing with 8 men.
3: Shut up.
0: What's the idea?
3: You said to play it hard. Well, that's the way I'm playing it.
0: Yeah. Yeah, you are. There wasn't no more scoring when we got to the last half of the ninth. We were still one run behind. First man flied out, next man walked, next man struck out. 2 down and a man on base when Snell went walking up to the plate.
1: I don't know.
0: Playing him to pull to the left.
1: Yeah, such a kid.
0: Yeah.
1: He hasn't got it, that's all. What's the use of kidding myself?
0: Skip.
1: How do you feel, Lou?
0: Huh?
1: Your head. How's it feel?
0: Kind of rocky. Guess it's been too much for me today.
1: Yeah, afraid of that.
0: Well, let me go out and talk to him, Skip.
1: You think I'm nuts?
0: Nothing to worry about, I promise you.
1: Okay. I'll try anything.
0: Kid, wait a minute.
4: Come on, hurry it up.
0: I'm time. Come here, kid.
4: You want...
0: Now, listen to me. I ain't got much time. When do you start taking those 3 little steps where you hit the ball?
4: Huh?
0: Tell me.
4: I see the ball coming around from behind his head.
0: Now, listen to me. I used to watch Dixie hit. Wait till the ball leaves his hand. Then go into your dance.
4: How do I know you're just...
0: Okay. Wait till tomorrow to find out if I'm right if you want to.
5: Come on, Snell, Pansy.
0: Now, go on, kid. And stop pressing.
1: That pitcher sure taking his time.
0: Yeah. Hit it over.
1: Hit it foul.
0: Yeah, but to the right.
1: Yeah, he did. To the right, yeah.
5: Hit it over.
1: Ball one, the medicine. He's got to hit it.
5: Don't worry about it.
0: Get it over there.
1: Foul again. 2 strikes.
0: Yeah. But to the right.
1: Come on, kid. Get a hold of it there.
6: Going, Snell.
4: Huh?
0: Oh, this is John Steele, kid.
4: Oh, Thanks, Mr. Steele.
2: Don't I know you from somewhere?
0: Oh, I'm Lou Johnson.
2: Yeah, sure. Now I remember. Say, I like the way this kid hits. Nice swing. Bad luck today hitting him at people, but he hit everyone smack on the nose.
0: Yeah, got a good swing.
2: Like to have a talk with you after you clean up, Snell.
4: Sure. Thanks, Mr. Steele.
2: See you later. Nice to see you again, Thompson.
4: I guess I was right the second time, huh, Lou?
0: What?
4: Nothing.
0: Looks like you're on your way, kid.
4: Well, I'll be seeing you again, Lou.
0: Huh?
4: Because I'm going to tell them up there they got a good coach going to waste down here at Memphis. I'll be seeing you again, Lou.
0: Maybe.

0: The title, Comeback. The story of a man who learned that sometimes you can step down to go upstairs. And if you like Lou's story, friends, why not come back next week? I'll have a man who was trapped not 10 feet from civilization and whose life depended on a single blade of grass. I like to call it Juniper Bush. So until next week, this is John Steele saying, a life of adventure is yours for the asking, wherever you find it. Only don't look for it. It may find you. Well, goodbye and good hunting.
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1: Captain Midnight, brought to you five times each week by the Skelly Oil Company, Skelly Choppers and Dealers. But say, fellas and girls, have I got a real thrill for you tonight. I brought an old friend of mine here to the studio that I'm mighty proud to have you know. He's the world-famous automobile speed driver, Ab Jenkins. Now, Ab Jenkins, as you know, is the holder of more speed records than any other man in the history of sport. He's driven more cars over more miles at faster speed than any other man alive. And boy, that's saying something. Now tell us, Ab, what's the fastest speed you've ever driven out there on those Utah salt flats where you set all those world records you hold?
2: A little beyond 225 miles an hour. You know, my records are on a circle.
1: Boy, I understand you hold every existing world speed record on a circular track. Is that right?
2: That's right.
1: Well, listen, Ab, what about the famous 500-mile race at Indianapolis? What's the world record in that race?
2: Well, that record is 117 miles an hour, while my record for 500 miles is 171 miles an hour.
1: Boy, oh boy, that's traveling. But listen, Ab, what's the farthest you've ever driven a car in one day?
2: 3,744 miles.
1: 3,744 miles in one day?
2: That's right.
1: Man alive, how far is that?
2: That's just about 700 miles farther than from New York to San Francisco.
1: You mean you never got out of your driver's seat during the entire run?
2: That's right.
1: Well, don't you make stops at the pits or something like that?
2: Yes, we stop every 2 hours for gasoline, and the average stop is below 1 minute. That's changing four tires, taking on 100 gallons of gasoline, checking the oil and water, and greasing the car thoroughly.
1: Boy, all in 1 minute. That's a mark for even the Skelly man to shoot at. But listen, Ab, I haven't told these fellows and girls quite everything about you. We all know that you're the world's greatest speed driver, and also that you're known as the world's safest driver, having driven over 2 million miles without as much as a single accident. But what I haven't told them is that you've just been made the mayor of Salt Lake City, Utah.
2: You're right, and only by 51 votes. And if it hadn't been for the boys and girls, I don't think I would have gotten the 51 votes.
1: Well, listen, how could the boys and girls elect you mayor of Salt Lake City?
2: Well, you know, they sort of had straw votes in the schools and then would go home and almost compel their parents to vote for me.
1: They kind of got out and campaigned for you. How about you? Did you make some campaign speeches?
2: No, too? Never made one campaign speech, never had a paid worker, and never spent a cent.
1: Well, boy, all I can say for those fellows and girls out there in Salt Lake City is that they sure like you. Ab, just one more question. You do an awful lot of driving in different kinds of weather in different parts of the country. What do you have to say about the kind of gasoline a person should use?
2: Yes, I do cover the entire country and did a lot of driving last year for the American Hammered Piston Ring Company. I always try to get the gasoline that's specially blended for the kind of weather they have in that part of the country in which I'm driving.
1: Tailor-made gasoline, is that right?
2: You're right.
1: That's all I wanted to know, Ab. Well, say, thanks a lot for coming up here tonight, Ab. It was a real treat to see you again.
2: You're entirely welcome. And say, I'm going to be out there, although I am mayor, trying to break the records that I now hold next April. Why not come out and take a ride with me?
1: Well, now, thank you a whole lot. We'll sure try to do it. And thanks a whole lot to you, Ab Jenkins. And now to Captain Midnight.
0: With Bud Conley sick and delirious and tied on the floor of the plane, Chuck Ramsey is attempting a downwind takeoff from the narrow forest clearing in order to fly the dangerously sick Conley to a hospital. Captain Midnight, Major Steele, Patsy Donovan, and the friendly miner, Ben Gillis, are watching with bated breath. Listen as Patsy says...
3: Hurry, Chuck, hurry. Get that plane up. Look, Captain Midnight, look. If the plane doesn't start climbing now, it'll crash into those trees.
4: He's trapped in that dead air in the hollow.
5: Oh, we don't know for sure. From here, we can't tell how fast he's going. He may have built up more speed than we think.
6: I can't stand here and watch him bust into them trees. He's too swell a kid.
3: Look, Captain Midnight. Look, Major Steele.
4: Great Scott, look at that nose come up.
5: That a boy. That's doing your stuff.
6: Why, Cricky, I didn't think it was possible.
3: He's up. He's clearing those trees at the end of the field. He's safe.
4: Yes, he's safe. And so is Bud Conley, at least for the moment. Well, I'm glad that's over. I'm all dripping with perspiration. I'm so weak I can hardly stand.
5: I'm no better off, Major.
6: Well, I'm kind of shaky myself after watching all that.
3: I'm so happy I could sing. Chuck's out of his field, and I know he'll get through now.
4: See, that was one of the prettiest takeoffs I ever saw in my life. I'm telling you, Captain, it was tough. I know many a pilot that wouldn't have been able to make the grade.
5: So do I, Billy. Plenty of them.
6: Yeah, that there kid Chuck sure knows a lot about these here airplanes. Hey, where'd he learn all that?
3: Well, the reason Chuck can fly so well, Mr. Gillis, is standing right beside you.
4: Yes, Mr. Gillis. Captain Midnight here has taught Chuck all that he knows.
6: Thunderation! Well, then I guess Captain Midnight must be even better than Chuck.
5: Oh, come on now, enough of that. I showed Chuck a few things, too. But it wasn't handling the controls perfectly that looked so good to me, as it was the exhibition that he gave of quick thinking. When he felt himself sinking down in that dead air in the hollow, he didn't get panic-stricken and fly and fight against it. Although he saw those trees at the end of the field rushing at him, he waited until he knew the plane had enough flying speed to stand it, and then he pulled her up.
4: Well, I'll be willing to bet this. If he hadn't been able to pull the nose up when he did, another 10 feet forward and he'd have been sunk.
3: Gosh, I'll say. He sure didn't have anything to spare.
6: Well, I still don't know how he done it.
4: There's another thing that I like. Did you notice how Chuck turned to the left just as he came to the trees?
5: Yes, I saw that. And I think it was the one thing that gave him lift enough to get over those trees.
3: Well, I saw Chuck do that, but I didn't understand just why.
5: Well, as you probably noticed, the wind has been blowing straight from the south. Well, a little while ago, when Chuck and I were talking over the takeoff, Chuck called my attention to the fact that the wind had shifted slightly to the west.
3: Say, you're right. I hadn't noticed it before.
5: Chuck said that he would have to turn to the left a bit in order to use the extra lift from the wind on that side. And he was absolutely right. You've always got to turn into the wind if you want to climb fast.
3: Oh, you sure got to hand it to Chuck. He notices everything.
5: Well, he's safely on his way. We'd better get back to our camp. Thank goodness the Spartan's radio is still functioning so we can communicate with Chuck, at least for a while.
6: Well, I guess I'll be leaving you people. I got to be getting on back to my own camp.
5: Well, you're welcome to come over with us if you'd like to.
6: Much obliged, Captain Midnight, but I got to be getting some work done while my partners are away. So I'll just be getting on back.
5: Well, I can't tell you how grateful we are for the help you've given us.
6: Shucks, that wasn't nothing at all. To think that a fella's life may be saved is sure good enough for me. Say, tell me one thing. Is there anything else I can do for you? You sure you got enough grub?
5: Yes, and thanks a lot. Chuck will be back for us tomorrow. We've got more than enough to last until then.
6: Well, so long, then. I'll be seeing you.
5: Goodbye.
3: Well, thanks a lot, Mr. Gillis.
4: Thanks for your help, Mr. Gillis.
5: Oh, by the way, Patsy, where's your mother?
3: Well, she stayed at the camp, Captain Midnight. She was worn out from taking care of Mr. Conley.
4: Yes, Mrs. Donovan needs a good long rest.
5: Yes, she does. She's been through a lot the last few weeks. When we get back to the States, I'm going to see that she takes it easy for a while.
4: Well, I certainly hope Chuck makes it to Ridgeville. He's got to make it. Think of Conley's wife and those four children.
3: Gee, Major Steele, Ma said it might be too late already. She said she didn't know whether Conley could stand the trip.
5: Well, if Chuck can get through without any trouble, I think there's a good chance. I told him to radio ahead and have an ambulance with a doctor and a nurse meet the plane.
4: How often is Chuck going to radio us?
5: Every half hour. Oh. On the hour and on the half. Now, wait a minute, let's see. 4:25 now. His first broadcast will be in 5 minutes. We don't want to miss that. So come on, let's get over to the plane.
3: Gosh, look. We've only got about 30 seconds to go.
7: Oh, sure, I'm anxious to hear Chuck's voice. I couldn't bear the thought of something happening to him now.
4: He'll be all right, Mrs. Donovan. You wait and see.
5: He's probably talking to Ridgeville right now. As soon as he gets through, he'll call us.
3: Is he going to call us on the Spartan's wavelength?
5: Yes, that's what we agreed on. I thought it was better because there's no chance of any mistake. Well, wait a minute here. I'll switch the receiver on now.
7: How long do we have to wait now?
4: Only a very few seconds.
5: We'll hear Chuck's voice very shortly, Mrs. Donovan. Don't worry about that.
4: Come on there, Patsy. Why the faraway look on your face?
3: Oh, gosh, Major Steele. I was just thinking back to the last few days at Senor Paredes Hacienda. We sure had a swell time. And you know, I don't know why, I was thinking about a certain person.
4: Well, who's that? This nephew of Senor Paredes? The one called Pebbles?
3: No, Major Steele. Although Pebbles is a swell kid. I was thinking about that pilot named Zollinger.
5: Yeah. It's a coincidence, Patsy. I was thinking about him this morning.
3: There was sure something mysterious about him. I wonder why he was working for Ivan Shark.
5: Well, he didn't tell me the whole story, Patsy, but he promised he would sometime in the future. But I can tell you this much. He was just as anxious to see Shark captured as we were.
4: Some personal motive, I suppose.
5: Yes, that's it, I imagine. But he's going to tell me all about it when I go back for Pinky Slim and Pebbles.
3: Gee, what's going to happen to Zollinger?
5: It's something I don't know, Patsy. But after what Zollinger did for us, I'm going to see to it that he gets anything he needs.
4: Is he a good pilot?
5: Yes, I think he's an A1 pilot.
4: Well, if he needs a job, I'll see that he gets it.
5: Well, I'll talk to him when
8: Chuck
5: I get...
8: Chuck Ramsey calling Captain Midnight.
3: There's Chuck now.
9: Captain Midnight. Answering, Chuck Ramsey. Go ahead, Chuck.
8: Everything okay.
9: flying at 2,000 feet. Engine turning over swell. Visibility unlimited. Special report. Just after making takeoff from small clearing, passed over excellent landing field about 2 miles north. May be necessary to use on return. We'll call again on the hour. Chuck Ramsey, signing off.
10: Well, that's that. I'll switch the receiver off.
7: Oh, praise be the saints. Maybe Chuck will get to Ridgeville after all.
3: Oh, you bet he will, Ma. That takeoff was the worst part.
4: No, he'll get there all right, Mrs. Donovan. You wait and see.
3: Gosh, Captain Midnight, if Chuck is coming back for us tomorrow morning, shouldn't we be doing a lot of things to get ready to leave?
10: You bet we should, Betsy. We'd better get at them right away, too. But we'll come back here every half hour to hear how Chuck's getting along. Come on now, Patsy. You and I will...
3: Almost time for another radio message, isn't it, Captain Midnight?
10: Yes, Patsy. We should be hearing from Chuck in another few seconds.
4: Why, of course. You might be ahead of time.

0: From Chuck in another few seconds.
1: Why, of course. You might be ahead of time.
2: Oh, sure, and don't. Let's be missing them. Hadn't you better switch the radio on, Captain Midnight?
0: Yes, Mrs. Donovan. I'm going to do that right now. I just didn't want to waste any juice.
3: This ought to be Chuck's last message, hadn't it? Didn't he say the last time that he was getting close to Ridgeville?
0: Yes, Patsy. He estimated Ridgeville at 10 minutes after 9. Yeah, it's almost 9 o'clock right now.
3: Listen. Something's coming in over the radio.
0: Yes, I hear. I'll see if I can tune it in a little sharper.
4: Chuck Ramsey calling Captain Midnight.
1: There's Chuck now.
0: Yes. Captain Midnight answering Chuck Ramsey. Go ahead, Chuck.
4: I'm approaching Ridgeville Airport now. Have radioed ahead for ambulance, doctor, and nurse. They're waiting for me now at the field. Are you all right?
0: Yes, Chuck, yes, we're fine. But exactly how far are you from the airport?
4: I'm close to airport. If my engine should quit, I could glide in. Don't worry about me. I'll return for you tomorrow.
0: Just one thing more, Chuck. How is Bud Conley?
4: Conley's same as when we took off. Still delirious. We'll have him in hospital in another 10 minutes. Chuck Ramsey, signing off.
0: Great work, Chuck. We'll see you tomorrow.
1: Well, Captain Midnight is well pleased over the splendid job of flying Chuck has just completed. But the famous pilot wouldn't have been happy at all if he had dreamed of the heartbreaking separation in store for him and Chuck. What is going to happen to Chuck? For the answer, don't miss the next adventure. Tune in to Captain Midnight. And say, wasn't it exciting to hear from that world-famous speed driver, Ab Jenkins, who appeared on tonight's program? I just wish you could meet him personally, because he's one fine fella. And did you hear what Ab Jenkins said about tailor-made gasoline? Well, you tell your dad about that, won't you? And tell him the place to get genuine tailor-made gasoline is at your Skelly service station. Yes, sir. Good old Skelly Aeromax. 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Tell him about Skelly Tagoline, too. 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They'll be glad you did. And don't forget to tune in again Friday, same time, same station, for further transcribed adventures of Captain Midnight, brought to you by the Skelly Oil Company, Skelly Jobbers and Dealers. Well, Chuck and Captain Midnight evidently have saved Bud Conley's life. But how are Captain Midnight and the others going to get out of the dense forest? And what about Ivan Shark? Be sure to listen Friday. Until then, this is Don Gordon, your Skelly Man, saying goodbye and happy...

0: The peace treaties with the government signed with the Indians in the early days of the Western United States did not end the trouble between the red men and the white settlers. Some of the government agents tried to cheat the Indians, and as a result, they came to regard all white men as their enemies. Open warfare might have been the result if the masked rider of the plains had not exposed the crooked officials and made possible a better understanding and a mutual trust between the two races. Return with us now to those thrilling days when the West was young and adventure lay at the end of every trail. The Lone Ranger rides again.
1: Come on, Silver! There's going to be trouble in Red Bank! We've got to hurry! Hi-yo, Silver! Away!

0: Our story begins in the little town of Red Bank. Lem Pike, the storekeeper, was busy in front of his shop when he looked up to see a tall stranger walking by.
1: Hi, stranger. Give me a hand here, will you?
2: I'd be glad to. You need help?
1: Just hold down the top of this packing case, mister, while I nail it. And I'll sure be obliged.
2: Of course.
1: Hey, hold it tight, and it won't take me more than a couple of seconds. Better put another in here, I reckon. There. Yes, that does it all right. Thank you, stranger.
2: Looks like you're moving out. Leaving town, are you?
1: That's what I'm doing. Say, you don't want to buy a store real cheap, do you? Yeah, let me see. Yep, I could let you have the whole blame thing. Lock, stock, and barrel. Building, supplies, and goodwill for 500 cash down.
2: I'm afraid I wouldn't be interested, but it sounds like a bargain.
1: You sure you don't want to buy?
2: I've said I didn't.
1: Shucks. Being a stranger, not knowing any better, I figured maybe you might give me 500. Well, no hard feelings.
2: I should think at that price you could find at least a dozen buyers.
1: I don't know who they'd be.
2: Well, what's wrong?
1: You mean to say you don't know?
2: Well, I just now reached town. I'm waiting to meet a friend.
1: And nobody's told you about the Indians? And the railroad decided not to build this far?
2: What about the Indians?
1: Blasted redskins. They're the critters that are making all the trouble. The government gives them a reservation. Gives them schooling and grub. Makes a treaty with them to keep the peace. And now they're putting on paint and getting ready to go on the warpath.
2: There must be some reason.
1: Them savages don't need reasons. They just ain't satisfied less than they're collecting white folks' scalps.
2: But what's that got to do with the railroad?
1: They sent word they're stopping construction at Salisbury.
2: I don't understand. I thought they planned to reach Red Bank before winter set in.
1: That's what we all thought. That's why we come here and paid top prices on everything. Figuring on getting it back when the railroad reached us. Mister, for making cash and making it fast, there ain't nothing to equal keeping store in a town that's at the end of the rail. But you can't...
2: Wait. Is it the Indian trouble that's made the railroad decide to stop at Salisbury?
1: It ain't nothing else. Word came last week. Said they wouldn't send their crews into country where they was likely to have to fight off Indians. And that means we don't get the railroad for another year anyhow. Maybe not even then.
2: Red Eagle is chief of the Indian tribe near here, isn't he?
1: And he's a murdering varmint.
2: I've never heard that he made war on the whites.
1: But he's going to, stranger. He's going to. And I'm just hoping to heaven I'm clear of these parts when he busts loose.
2: It doesn't seem possible Red Eagle would lead his braves on the warpath without a reason.
1: If he's got one, then it's a reason I don't know nothing about. Here comes a fella could tell you if anyone could.
2: Yes?
1: It's Jake Duffy. He's Indian agent. And right now, with trouble likely to pop, I wouldn't be in his boots for all the beaver in the mountains. Hi there, Jake. We're just talking about you.
3: Whoa, boy. Talking about me?
1: A stranger here was wondering what's got into the Indians. I said, if anybody savvy them varmints, it was you.
2: Have you any idea what's made them put on war paint?
4: You bet I have.
2: Yes?
4: They're just a pack of sneaking killers. All they signed a treaty with the government for was to get what they could.
1: That's the way of redskins.
4: Then when they got all they wanted, they break their word and go back on the treaty.
2: Do you really believe that?
4: Listen, stranger. What I don't know about Injuns ain't worth knowing. And I can tell you straight out, there ain't a one can be trusted. I've always said that and always will.
2: Then that explains a lot.
4: Yeah?
2: You're the Indian agent. To the Indians, you represent the government. But if you've made your attitude as plain to them as you have to us, it's not surprising there's been trouble.
4: Just what do you mean by that?
2: I don't say your attitude could have been enough to send Red Eagle on the warpath, but I do say if there's been misunderstandings, your attitude would only make them worse.
4: Sympathizing with redskins, huh? Well, I... Say, where are you going?
2: I have to leave you, but think over what I said and act accordingly.

0: The Lone Ranger had planned to meet Tonto in town, but changed his mind when he learned the feeling of the townspeople against Indians. Still wearing his disguise, he hurried to the place where he had hidden Silver.
1: Steady, old fellow. Wait. That's Tonto coming down the trail now. We've got to head him off before he reaches town, or there may be trouble. Come on, old fellow. Hurry, boy. Tonto! Stay back, Tonto! I didn't want you to enter town, Tonto. Oh, Silver.
2: What matter?
1: When I told you to meet me in Red Bank, I didn't know the situation.
2: What that?
1: They're bitter against the Redskins, Tonto. And they saw you. You might be attacked.
2: Why them do that?
1: They've had word that the railroad isn't going to build a Red Bank this year.
2: Oh.
1: They stand to lose everything they've invested here. And they blame it on the Indians.
2: No, that's not right.
1: But they say Red Eagle is going to be ready to go on the warpath. That's why the railroad won't build. Tonto, you and I are going to get to the bottom of this. We're going to ride to the Indian village and have a talk with Red Eagle. Come.
2: Get him up, Scott.
0: Hail, Silver! Away! Normally, a journey of 3 days, the racing hoofs of Silver and Scout carried their masters within sight of the Indian village in less than two. As the masked man and Tonto approached, they could see the braves dancing and hear their rising chants.
3: There, Red Eagle.
1: Do you know him?
3: Oh, him good friend, Tonto.
1: They look angry, Tonto.
3: You, white man, them not like that. Oh, Scout.
1: Oh, Silver.
3: Tonto, Manikti, Duma.
4: Oh, Tonto. Ni tola kine. Why Tonto bring pale face to village of Red Eagle?
2: Oh, him good friend, all Indian. Him good friend, Tonto.
4: Him friend?
2: Huh?
1: I'd like to be your friend, Red Eagle. I've heard many good things about you.
4: Why you come here?
1: Red Eagle, they tell me in the white man's town that you're making ready to go on the warpath. Do they speak the truth?
4: That true.
1: But why? You smoked the pipe of peace with the white man? You gave your word to the great white father in Washington that you would stay on your reservation.
4: Me give word, me keep word. Great white father give word, not keep word.
1: You mean that the white man broke the treaty first?
4: That's right.
1: But how?
4: Pale face killed buffalo. Once many buffalo here, now buffalo gone. White father say him give Indian cow. Take place, buffalo. But him not do that.
1: You haven't been getting your beef rations?
4: Get only half what white father promised.
1: If your beef rations were short once, it could easily have been because of a mistake.
4: Not only one time, it happened many times.
1: Wait. Tell your braves to take off their war paint. Tell them to forget the war dance. I believe I can help you. If I do, it'll save the lives of both red men and whites.
4: What Tonto say?
2: White friend with mask, speak true. You do what him tell you.
4: Maybe him not help.
1: Then you'll have to take what action you think best. But until then, give me a chance to try.
4: Red Eagle think man with mask, speak with straight tongue. Now you hear Red Eagle.
1: Yes?
4: Brave, want to fight. Me not hold them back for long. But Red Eagle give word, them not go on warpath till time cattle come.
1: Very well. Now where do your cattle come from? What ranch supplies it?
4: Cow got mark like this. Me make mark on ground.
1: Yes?
4: You look. First, mark like this. Then, mark like this.
1: I thought so. The bar end. The government buys cattle for the soldiers from that same outfit. It's beyond Salisbury. When will the next delivery be made?
4: Maybe 3-4 weeks from now.
1: That may give us time to learn what we wish. And we can stop at the railroad construction camp on the way. Red Eagle, you'll wait only until the beef arrives?
4: If white father not keep word, we go on warpath.
1: Then come, Tonto. Yep. Red Eagle, we'll expect you to keep your word. Come on,
3: get him up, Scout.
0: The railroad construction camp where the Lone Ranger intended to stop faced a serious problem in obtaining food for the laborers who were stretching the glistening trail of steel across the continent. The buffalo had been driven off, and the men were dependent on the ranches of the district for their food supply. We see Fred Bowen, the engineer in charge of the construction camp, speaking to Ed Scott, the owner of the Cross M Ranch.
5: Where's your money, Scott?
6: Thanks, Mr. Bowen.
5: That's for the cattle you delivered last week. We've got to have more, and if Cross M won't supply it, we'll get it somewhere else.
6: I don't know where.
5: Well, there's a Bar M.
6: Huh. They're hard put to it to fill a contract they made with the government. You figure on them to sell you beef, you're loco.
5: What do you think I'm going to do, work my men on half rations? How long do you think I'd keep them?
6: Well, I'm doing the best I can for you.
5: I could get cattle somewhere else.
6: Can you wait a week or so?
5: I'll wait if you'll promise delivery.
6: Mr. Bowen, you'll get delivery.
5: Good. That's what I wanted to hear.
6: But I don't know if I can sell you any more after that or not.
5: We'll likely not need more. We're stopping construction at Salisbury, you know.
6: Yeah, so I heard. Well, I'd better be getting on for home. It's dark out already. But you'll get them cows, Mr. Bowen. Don't you fear.
5: Very well. Good night.
6: Night, Mr. Bowen.
5: Ah, trouble. Trouble with the home office. Trouble getting food. Trouble with the Indians. Oh, what did I do with those reports? What the...
7: I want to talk to you, Bowen.
5: A masked man.
7: But not an outlaw. Don't reach for that gun.
5: What do you want?
7: I came here to try to persuade you to follow your original plans. To lay track as far as Red Bank.
5: Hold on. I don't know who you are or anything about you. But if you're hired by the people in Red Bank to threaten me, you'll get nowhere.
7: They didn't hire me, and I'm not threatening you.
5: Well, then I'll say this. We're as anxious to build the Red Bank as they are to have us. If we could be assured the Indians wouldn't make trouble, we'd carry out our plans. But I've had definite reports that Red Eagle is getting ready to go on a rampage. So there's no use discussing the matter.
7: Red Eagle and his tribe face starvation. They've received no more than half of the beef promised them by the government.
5: That may well be, but...
7: I was on my way to the Bar N Ranch to find out why the cattle weren't being delivered.
5: Meaning that if Red Eagle gets his beef, he'll call off his braves?
7: I have his word, he will. Who sells you your cattle?
5: Ed Scott, the man who just left here.
7: Scott, he sold you Cross M cattle?
5: Cross M is his brand.
7: A year ago, it was the Circle Y. You know Scott's reputation?
5: If you knew how difficult it is to get food we need for the men, you'd realize we don't ask too many questions.
7: Perhaps not. I doubt, however, that you'd buy stolen beef if you realized it was stolen.
5: What do you mean?
7: One moment. You say you're anxious to build a Red Bank if conditions warrant. If there's peace, you'll continue. Will you help me bring peace?
5: I wouldn't hesitate, stranger, if I knew I could help.
7: Then come with me. I'm going to show you something. And when I've done that, I'll tell you how we can place the blame for the Indian trouble just where it belongs.

0: Now to continue our story. Shortly after the Lone Ranger told Fred Bowen he could show him what had become of the cattle promised to Red Eagle, the masked man said goodbye to the construction superintendent and rejoined Tonto, who had been waiting outside the camp.
1: Oh, Silver. Oh.
2: You talked to feller.
1: Not only talked to him, Kemosabe, but learned enough to save us a trip to the bar end.
2: Not good.
1: Bowen will help trap the thieves. However, it can't be done for some time. And in the meanwhile, the people in Red Bank will desert the town unless they're stopped. We'll have to ride and ride at once.
2: Here, Scout.
1: First to Red Bank again. We've got to stop those people leaving town.
2: How we do that?
1: We'll find a way. And that isn't all, Tonto. After Red Bank, I must return here by the time Scott makes his next delivery of beef to the railroad camp.
2: When him do that?
1: In a week or so.
2: And we ride heap fast.
1: Yes. Ready, Tonto?
2: Me ready.
1: Come on, Silver.
2: Get him up.
1: Come on, Scout. Old fellow.

0: Red Bank citizens had scoured the countryside for every available wagon and had loaded them with their possessions. The wagons were lined up on the main street, and the townspeople, knowing that Indians seldom attack after nightfall, planned to start their journey after dark. The men of Red Bank gathered in the cafe for the last time.
1: Drink up, gents. Liquor's on the house. What ain't drunk up will have to be left behind, so don't hesitate none.
2: I'll take your invite, barkeep. Hey, you drinking, Mort?
3: I might as well.
2: How about you, Jake?
4: Lem, having to stay behind on account of I'm engine agent, I ain't so anxious to see the liquor got rid of. I sort of planned on taking what's left for myself.
2: I'm doggone glad somebody can get some good out of this.
3: Does seem like a funny kind of celebration, don't it, Lem? Drinking to our hard luck.
2: Can't be helped. Redskins are mean and the railroad won't build. There's nothing to do but to pull stakes and start again from scratch.
4: I'm mighty sorry to see you fellas leave. And I sure wish it didn't have to be like this.
2: Thank you, Jake. We'll make out somehow.
3: Me? I've got a little cash to tide me over. But some of the folks are going to have pretty tough sledding.
2: Uh-huh. Especially them with families and young'uns.
4: How soon do you expect to be off?
2: It's getting most dark enough, I reckon. It's just a little afterglow from the sun over to the west. I'd say by the time we have one more drink apiece and round up the women folks and do whatever's left to be done, it'll be most dark enough.
4: Shucks, Liam, what's your hurry? You got the horses all hitched, ain't you?
2: Horses are hitched, wagons lined up, and everything loaded. But the farther we are from this part of the country and the closer to Salisbury come morning, the better pleased I'll be.
3: Which same I agree with.
2: Fellas, listen here. It's one more drink and then we're leaving. That all right?
5: Yeah.
2: All right, boys. We have one more drink.
6: We didn't allow ourselves any too much time, Tonto. We'll have to hurry if we're to be finished before they come out.
7: Tonto, hurry.
6: The saddle horses are all tied together. How soon will you be finished?
7: Me? Tie one more wagon.
6: The horses at each wagon are tied to the one in front?
7: That's right. And them tied good.
6: As soon as you're ready, climb in this first wagon and drive off. The others will follow behind. I can handle the saddle horses. Scout will follow along with us.
7: There. Tonto, all through.
6: Quickly, Tonto, into the wagon. They may be coming out.
7: You hurry.
6: Steady, Silver. Yep. All right, Tonto. Get those wagons started.
7: Get them up.
6: Get along.
7: Get them up there.
6: Get on there. On with you.
7: Get them up.
6: All right, Silver. Come on, boy. Hello, Silver. Come on.
8: Hey, what's happening?
9: Somebody steal the wagon.
8: Come on.
9: Get in place.
8: The horses. Get to the saddle. Get after the
10: bomb.
6: We can't.
9: The horses are gone, too.
10: Of all the blasted
8: nerve. What do we do? How do we get them back?
10: Don't ask me.
6: What in thunder can we do?
8: My golly.
9: There goes our horses, our wagons, and every blame thing we own. Every blame thing.
8: But that means we can't get out of town.
9: That's just what it means.
6: Unless we walk.
9: And the fella that wants to walk through Indian country is welcome to it. But me, I'm staying here. Blast them fellas. I'd give 10 years of my life just to get my hands on them for 10 minutes. Oh,

0: The townspeople had no way of knowing that their horses, wagons, and possessions were taken to a valley no more than a half mile distant. There the masked man called a halt.
1: Pull up, Tonto! Oh, Silver! Oh, boy! Oh. This is the only way we can keep them from leaving town, Tonto. But this means I'll have to go back to the railroad camp alone.
2: You want Tonto stay here?
1: We're responsible for these things, Tonto. One of us should stay to guard them.
2: Not right.
1: I won't be able to ride back here before it's time for you to return the wagons. You'll know when it's time, however. The government cattle for the reservation will be going down the trail first.
2: Me know.
1: Then things will happen fast after that. Red Eagle as much as told us he wouldn't be able to hold his braves back if the rations are short this next time.
2: Him try, but Tonto afraid him not do that.
1: We'll hope our plan doesn't fail.
2: It work all right.
1: That's something we'll know the next time we meet. Come on, Silver!

0: The townspeople were completely isolated. Red Bank had never known a stagecoach service, and there were no ranches nearby. But several days later, the government cattle were driven through the town and onto the reservation, and the men who were riding the herd promised to bring the townspeople relief. The following morning, however, Lem burst into the fray with...
1: Fellas! Hey, fellas! All Ned's busted loose. The Injuns are on the warpath this time for sure.
2: Eh? Where'd you hear that?
3: Anybody see him?
1: Don't have to see him. Just step over to the door there and listen.
3: What is it?
1: You'll hear it all right. Let's push back them doors. Now hush down and listen.
2: By heaven's war drums.
1: That means business.
2: What in blazes has got into Red Eagle now?
3: I was just beginning to think maybe he'd forgot all about putting on war paint.
2: Well, there's Jake. He delivered cattle to him yesterday evening. Maybe he savvies what it's about. Hey, Jake, come here.
4: There's going to be the devil to pay, folks.
1: But, Jake, what's the drums for?
4: To let us know we're going to lose our scalps.
1: What I want to know is what's behind this. You're the Indian agent. You ought to have some idea.
4: You can't figure old Red Eagle out.
1: But you got
4: it. He's just a cantankerous, troublemaking heathen. You know what he had the nerve to say when he got his cows?
3: What was that?
4: Claimed the government was cheating him. Said he was 300 cows short.
3: So that's it.
1: He wasn't right, was he, Jake?
4: Of course he wasn't. He's bound for trouble and he aims to get it, that's all.
2: Hey, look it. Here comes Frank. What's up? What's he running from?
5: The Indians are coming. We see them. They're riding here now.
1: And us with no horses.
2: Into the cafe, folks. It'll hold us all. There ain't no better place to fight them off. Come on. Come on. Inside, everybody. Come on. Hustle up. Get inside. Pile the tables and chairs in front of the door.
3: There's the painted varmint.
1: Blasted red devil.
2: Keep back from the windows. Load up your shooting irons. Don't let fly till you're sure you can hit something.
1: Here they come.
4: Stand ready.
3: Wait a second. What's that? It ain't Indians. There's something else headed this way.
6: Cattle.
1: Sounds like a trail herd.
4: But where'd they come from? What are they going...
5: There comes the masked fella.
3: And headed this way.
1: I'm going out there and see what this is all about.
2: You can't, Lambie.
1: Look for yourself. They're pulled up when they seen the cattle coming. Help me get this stuff out of the way.
2: Hold over. Don't fire at the Indians. I'll get Red Eagle and bring him here. Hold your fire and there'll be no fighting. Come on, Silver. You're cool, Lamb.
1: The doggone idiot is riding straight for the Redskins.
6: They'll shoot him down.
3: The cattle. It looks like them fellas riding the herd are taking them critters straight on toward the reservation.
6: Where'd they come from? Whose cattle is it?
1: Search me. You know anything about this, Jake?
4: How should I?
1: Now the Redskins are taking them cows over.
7: Because they belong to the Indians.
6: What? Who in blazes are you, mister?
7: Bowen's my name.
1: Your name is... Say, you ain't the fella in charge of building the railroad, are you?
7: I am.
3: And you came here with that herd?
7: My men drove it here.
4: Bowen, just what did you mean when you said them critters belonged to Injuns?
7: The Masked Man and Red Eagle are coming. I believe the Masked Man will make things clear enough.
8: Oh, boy. All right, Red Eagle. There's nothing to fear from these people.
9: Man with mask, you good friend. Me trust you.
1: Say, stranger.
8: One moment. You're wondering why Red Eagle is here as a friend after coming as an enemy.
10: That ain't the half of what we're wondering.
1: The cows the railroad fellas bought
8: were stolen from the Indians.
4: That ain't so. The Indians got everything they had a right to. And I seen the brands on them critters that just went by. They was Cross M stuff. Government beef wears the bar inside.
8: You know the explanation, Jake.
4: I don't know nothing.
8: The Indians were given a definite promise of a certain number of cows. They only received half of them, however.
1: What's that?
8: I mean that Ed Scott put his brand on the other half and sold them to the railroad. It's easy to make a bar N into a cross M. That's why Scott chose that brand.
10: Well, how could Ed Scott steal cows without Jake knowing of
8: it? He couldn't.
1: What?
6: Look here, mister. Are you accusing
8: me of... I'm accusing you of being Scott's partner in this. He stole the cattle. You reported to the government that the Indians received their full quota. And the two of you shared the stolen profit.
4: That's a blasted lie.
8: Show us your wallet, Jake.
4: Show you?
8: Hurry.
4: I'll do no such thing.
8: And we'll take it by force.
1: Jake, if you ain't got nothing to hide, why don't you do like the masked fella says?
4: Sure, all right. Sure I will. The cash I got in my wallet belongs to me. Nobody can prove I didn't come by it honest.
8: Jake, give your wallet to Lem here.
1: To me?
8: Yes.
4: Take it, Lem. These hombres must be loco.
7: Now then, Lem, don't let me see the bills inside the wallet. But examine them and tell me if there isn't a small cross marked in two corners of each one of them.
1: Just wait, I'll look. By golly, it's so. How could you know that? How did you
7: find... I knew because I marked those bills before I paid them to Ed Scott.
1: Marked money?
7: I paid Scott that money for Cross M cattle.
8: And when Scott received this money, I trailed him until I saw him turn over half to Jake.
4: No, listen to me, folks. You can't believe these fellas. They ain't
8: doing
4: the truth.
8: Men have Scott. He's talked and accused you, Jake.
1: Now, just wait. Let me get this straight. Jake and Ed Scott stole Red Eagle's beef. And Red Eagle started on the warpath because of it. Is that right?
8: His people face starvation, Lem. He isn't to be blamed.
1: Well, I should smile, he ain't. If I was him, I'd have Jake's scalp. And, Jake, it's because you're thieving that the railroad ain't going to build to here. Why, you...
7: The railroad will be built, Lem. If Red Eagle can promise peace, I'll promise rails to Red Bank before winter sets in. What do you say, Red
9: Eagle? There are peace now. Me not make war.
1: Hey, you hear that, fellas?
8: This opens the way for an honest Indian agent to be appointed. There'll be no more trouble.
1: There's just one thing wrong with all this.
7: What's that, Lem?
1: It's fine to have everything peaceful again and to know the railroad's going to be built. But some low-down crook stole all our stuff. They got every blame thing we own. Well, what's funny about that?
7: If you take the men and go about a half mile south of town, I think you'll find your wagons and everything else that was taken.
1: Is that the truth?
7: Lem, the men you thought were thieves are the men who did all this for you. Tonto and the Lone Ranger.

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2: United States Marshal Wild Bill Hickok and his bull-strong, faithful deputy Jingles fought every brand of criminal in their fight for justice in the West. But the one called Lodi was a brand in himself, slick, smart, and mean. The adventure that pitted Wild Bill against the treacherous Lodi was a gunsmoke-ridden storm of action that finally exploded in The House on Windy Hill.

Doggone it, Joker. I don't see why me and Bill have to patrol the border 5 miles apart. Feel a darn sight better if he was right here. Now what do you see? Well, happy doodly dandy. Last we run into a house. Now I can get out of this blasted old windstorm. Yeah, and you too. Now, turn up this trail, you jughead, and don't drag your feet, you hear? Ooh-wee, that's a big house. Looks kind of cold and gray, but I don't care. Oh, Joker. Now you stay right here until I get back. I'm going to see what's going on in there. I'll just knock on the door, and if nobody answers me, I'll just walk right in and make myself at home. Yes, sirree. Well, nobody here, I guess. I'll just go on in. Oh. Sure is dark in there. Anybody here? No, close that door. Joker, that burn house is haunted. You'd better learn how to fly. We gotta find Bill.

0: Now, get hold of yourself, Jingle. 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
1: I can't sit down, Bill. I'm still jumping. Bill, it was enough to scare the chin whiskers right off a billy goat.
0: What was, partner? You're as white as a ghost.
1: Don't say ghost to me again. I've seen them, a whole flock of them waving around me and big monsters with green eyes belching fire and screaming like a bunch of banshees, Bill.
0: They must have stepped on a cat's tail.
1: Oh, well, if you're so darn smart, you go up to that haunted house on Windy Hill and mix with them unearthly creatures yourself. I ain't going back there, and then that's a sink.
0: We got other things to think about, partner.
1: What, Bill? You find out any more about them cattle being smuggled across the border?
0: Not yet, Jingles, but I picked up a lead.
1: You did? Where?
0: Doc Saunders told me Pop Jinks had come up with some tick fever in his herd.
1: You talked to Pop about it?
0: No, but I sent word for him to come and see me today.
1: Now, doggone it, who's doing all that shooting? Ain't we had enough trouble already?
0: Let's get out there, Jingles.
1: Bill, it's Pop riding down the street bent for leather.
0: The way he's leaning in that saddle, looks like he's been hit.
1: I'll say he has. He's holding his side. Catch his horse.
0: Oh. Take it easy, Pop. He's falling, Jingles.
1: Yeah, I got him. You're going to be all right, Pop. Hold on.
2: You can't do nothing for me, boys. Look after Jim.
1: That's his son's name, ain't it, Bill?
0: That's right. Who shot you, Pop?
2: Cattle smugglers. Getting too darn close to their heels, I was. Catch him, Bill. Tick fever. Ruin all the herds. See the house on Windy Hill.
1: Billy's gone.
0: Yeah, partner. Get ready to ride, Jingles. We got some varmints.

0: Wranglers, start your picture collection at Kellogg's famous Indian Chiefs today. 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
0: Eat them and enjoy them to your heart's content, Wranglers. And when the box is empty, cut out the picture of the famous Indian chief that's printed in full color on the back of the box, and paste it in your scrapbook or pin it up on the wall of your room over your bed.
1: Sitting Bull is one of the famous Indian chiefs you get in this series, Wranglers. And as you probably know, he's the famed chieftain of the fierce Sioux Indians who defeated General Custer and his U.S. cavalry at the Battle of the Little Bighorn. You'll want a complete set of these famous Indian chiefs, so ask Mom to lay in a big supply of Kellogg's Sugar Corn Pops next time she shops. Remember, you get a picture of a famous Indian chief free right on the back of the box of Kellogg's Sugar Corn Pops. Old Pop Jenks, ambushed on the way to Wild Bill Hickok's office, died accusing the cattle smugglers of his murder and mentioned the house on Windy Hill. An hour later, Bill and Jingles were nearing the Jenks ranch on their way to talk to Pop's son, Jim Jenks.
2: Bill, the last thing old Pop said was something about that scary house on Windy Hill. You ain't thinking of going up there, are you, Bill?
3: We might have to, Jingles.
2: You mean you might have to. I ain't about to get near there again.
3: All right, partner. We'll talk to Jim first.
2: Talking to Jim's all right, but talking to ghosts don't get you nothing but goosebumps up and down your back. Now, remember, I ain't going up there again.
3: All right, Jingles.
4: Hey, Wild Bill. Jingles. You looking for me?
3: Well, Buckshot, who are you?
2: It's Jim Jinks, Bill. Whoa, Joker Ho.
4: Well, howdy, Chance. Didn't expect to see you out here. Paul went to town to talk to you. Did you miss him?
2: Doggone it anyway.
4: Now you sound kind of mixed up, Jingles.
3: We've got bad news, Jim.
2: Yeah.
4: Bad news? Did they get him, Wild Bill? Is he dead?
3: That's right, Jim.
4: I knowed it. I told Pa to get him. He wouldn't stay here, and he wouldn't let me go with him to town. We got to catch up to those murdering coyotes, Wild Bill. We just got to now.
3: That's what we're here for, Jim.
2: You said it, Bill, and you can just bet your silver saddle we're going to if we can find out who they are.
4: Pa had an idea about that, Wild Bill.
3: Did he tell you what he was thinking, Jim?
4: Well, no, he didn't. Said he didn't want me mixed up in it.
2: Trying to protect you, huh?
4: Yeah, I reckon so.
2: Bill!
4: Shooting. Hey, look, Wild Bill. A rider fogging down the hill.
3: Somebody's after him.
2: There they are, Bill. Three of them. I'll slow them down.
3: Hold your fire, Jingles. Maybe you're shooting at the wrong one.
4: Wild Bill, that's Doc Taylor. He's our vet for the association.
2: Now I know I'm going to drive them coyotes off his trail. Come on, Doc!
4: That got him, Jingles. They're turning for the hills.
2: Let's go get them, Bill.
3: No time for that now, Jingles. Let's hear what Doc has to say. Howdy, Doc.
5: Oh, Doc. Morning, Jess. That sure was a piece of luck running into you, Marshal. I thought those bushwhackers had me this time.
3: Who was that on your trail, Doc?
2: Yeah, it could have been the same ones that shot Pop Jenks.
5: I'm sure of it now.
3: You'd better tell us what you know.
5: I was aiming to do just that, Marshal. Them bushwhackers is rustling cattle in Mexico, driving them across the border. Smuggling is a better word, and then selling them up here.
2: It's just what you figured, Bill.
3: Wait, Jingles. Go ahead, Doc.
5: That's all bad enough, Marshal. But what's worse is that most of them cattle are infected with tick fever. It's spreading through the herds like a prairie fire.
3: You buy any cattle lately, Jim?
4: Well, about 50 head, Wild Bill. Got them all right here in the corral for rebranding before I turn them into the herd.
3: Doc, you better take a look at them.
5: I don't have to get off my horse to tell you the bad news, Jim. I see it from here. Tick fever.
3: Who'd you buy them from, Jim?
4: Jasper named Lodi Tom.
2: Lodi Tom? Bill, we locked him up 5 years ago for rustling.
3: Looks like he's at it again, Jingles. But we'll have to catch him in the act.
4: Where are you going to start, Bill?
3: Oh, your pa said something about the house on Windy Hill, Jim.
2: Oh, now, Bill, ain't nothing up there but a bunch of monsters and ghosts and screaming banshees. We're just looking for something we can't handle if we stick our nose in that doggone place.

0: I tell you, Lodi, Hickok's getting on our trail again.
1: Shut up, Rattler. I'm thinking.
0: Thinking don't do no good against Wild Bill Hickok. He sent you to the Hoosgow once, and he'll do it again.
1: He ain't sending me no place, you hear? He ain't stopping me, neither. We got a drive to make tonight. We're going to make it.
0: You're plumb loco.
1: I know what I'm doing.
0: Well, you ain't going to scare Hickok with none of that ghost stuff. He ain't superstitious like Jingles.
1: Hickok ain't going to catch up to me.
0: That's where you're wrong, Lodi.
1: What do you mean by that?
0: He's catching up to you right now. Hickok and Jingles and Jim Jenks are starting up this hill. But if you don't believe it, look down there.
1: You're feather-headed, Rattler. They wouldn't... It's them. Of all the blasted luck.
0: Now what are we going to do?
1: Now, ain't that just dandy? Hickok walking right into his grave.
0: You ain't making sense, Lodi.
1: You're forgetting this trap door, Rattler. Quick, give me a hand.
0: Yeah, I had forgot about that. We set that, and when they step through the front door, down they go.
1: Don't talk. Pull.
0: Ain't nobody in the world strong enough to push this door up from below.
1: You said it. All we gotta do is hide in the dark here and start shooting. They'll run in and drop right into kingdom come.
2: Bill, the closer we get to that doggone house, the more I figure we ain't going about this right at all.
3: Get a hold of yourself, Jingle.
4: I reckon Pa must have found out the secret of this old house. That's the reason he got killed.
3: I guess that's right, Jim.
2: I ain't wanting to get killed by something like what's hiding in that place.
3: Take it easy, partner. We'll soon find out what's in there. Whoa, Buckshot.
2: Whoa, Joker.
4: Whoa, boy.
2: Stand right here. I might have to leave for town in a hurry. Bill, you ain't just going to walk right up and into the front door, are you, huh, Bill?
3: That's what you did, Jingle. Let's go on in.
2: Uh-oh. See how dark it is in there, Bill?
3: It's just as dark for anybody else, partner.
4: Hickok, the door slammed.
5: Let him have it.
2: Bill!
5: You ain't catching me, Hickok.
3: Come on, Jingles, let's go get him.
5: Yeah, come on, I'll run it.
2: You doggone vermin!
4: Look out!
2: Bill, we're in a dungeon. Let us out of here!
1: Rattler, we gotta work fast. Drop that trap door in place.
0: Yeah, here it goes. Yeah.
1: Now, there ain't nothing to stop us from making that drive tonight, Rattler. Nothing at all. How do you like it, Hickok? Just one little trick from Lodi Tom and you're all washed up.
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9: Lodi's trick worked even better than he thought it would. Jingles, Jim Jenks, and Wild Bill rushed forward in the dark and fell to the bottom of a deep hole. Then Lodi dropped the heavy trap door and left them to die. At least that's the way Jingles felt about it.
2: Doggone that two-faced varmint. Bill, this thing's tighter than a well and near 12 feet deep.
4: Yeah, that door sounded like it weighed a ton when it dropped over us.
3: I'll admit it doesn't look very good for us at that.
2: Good? bad enough that we ain't never going to get out here alive, let alone catch that coyote smuggling cattle across the border.
3: Stop worrying, Jingles. Here, boost me up on your shoulders. I'll find out about that trap door.
2: All right, now step up on my knee. There, now up on my shoulder. Now let me get set.
4: Can you reach up to it, Bill?
3: Yeah, Jim. Head's touching the door. All right, brace yourself, Jingles. I'm going to try to push it up.
2: All right, go ahead, Umbrace.
3: It's heavy enough, all right.
2: Can you budget, Bill?
3: Yeah, but it won't go all the way. All right, I'm coming down, Jingles.
4: Well, I guess we're whipped.
3: If I had something to block it up with.
2: Well, you ain't. That means we're going to smother right here. Hey, wait, I hear something, Bill.
4: Hey, Wild Bill, ain't that somebody walking up there?
3: Yeah, quiet now.
2: Quiet nothing. Hey, up there! Give us a hand!
4: You'll get a shot yet, Jingles.
10: Oh, Jingles! Wild Bill, where are you?
4: It's Doc Taylor.
3: Doc, we're under this trap door on the floor.
10: Now, how'd you get down there?
2: Never mind that. Figure out a way to get us out of here, Doc.
10: Wait a minute. I see the chain that lifts the door. Bill, I can't work it by myself. I'll go for help.
3: No, Doc, there's no time for that.
2: No time? If we don't get out of here, we got all the time in the world.
3: No, we haven't, Jingles. We got to catch Lodi and his cattle smugglers tonight.
10: What do you want me to do, Bill?
3: Get a hold of that chain. When I lift that door, set the chain up a notch to hold it there.
10: I got you, Bill. Holler when you're ready.
3: All right, Jingles, help me up again.
2: I'm ready now. Go ahead. Up you go.
3: Here we go, Doc.
4: Hey, it's going up, Bill. I can see a little light.
3: Set it, Doc.
10: I got it there, Bill. Wagon.
3: Here she comes.
4: You're doing it, Wild Bill. Lodi said nobody could move that door from down here, but you're doing it. We'll be out of here in no time.
2: Bill, you reckon we're still on their tracks? Getting too dark to see.
3: This is the only way they could come down from One Horse Pass, Jingles. And now I know where they must be crossing the border. Whoa, Buckshot.
2: Oh, boy, stand up. Well, okay, tell us what you got figured out.
3: There's an old river bed leads down on the other side of that rise, straight on across the border.
2: Well, I'll be a mud turtle. We gonna go down there and stop them cold, huh, Bill?
3: No, Jingles. We're gonna wait right here and let Lodi and his gang drive those cattle right on by us.
2: Now, that don't make sense, Bill.
4: Maybe it does, Jingles, if I get Bill's idea. Then we'll follow him till Lodi gets to his hidden corral and tries to sell him to somebody.
3: That's it, Jim. That'll give us the proof we need to send him back to jail.
2: Yeah, unless he sees us. Then we'll have the dad burned his cloud of gun smoke spreading across the prairie that you or anybody else ever saw. Well, let him come. I'm plumb mad now.

0: Bill. Bill, listen. Ain't that cattle I hear?
1: It sure is, Jingles.
2: You sure had it figured right, Wild Bill.
1: Here they come. Now stay back in these rocks and let them go on by.
3: Oh, hold it up, you blasted critters.
4: It'll be daylight before long, Lord. I...
3: That don't matter. We'll be clear of the water and I've got an idea.
4: Yeah, what's that?
3: Jake's ranch is closest. Why don't we go by and sell these critters to Jim Jenks?
4: Jim Jenks? You crazy, Lodi? We hadn't ought to take a chance like that.
3: He don't know nothing.
2: I'm sure he killed my paws a little down Dry Gulch.
1: Easy, Jim. We'll get him in good time.
0: Bill, I'll bet that Jasper didn't know that Jim was with us up at the Windy Hill.
4: All right, Lodi. I'd like to get this herd off our hands as quick as we can. Hup ya!
1: Now they've played right into our hands.
0: What do you mean, Bill?
1: Well, if Jim's game, we can nail Lodi right when he's making the sale.
2: You mean when he's selling to me?
1: That's right. Will he go through with it?
2: Well, anything to get them two mavericks behind a set of bars.
1: Then we'll have to beat them to your ranch so Jingles and I can hide out close to the spot where he meets you.
0: That means we got some hard riding to do.
1: Right, Jingles. We'll head around this hill. Hi, Buckshot. Dig him, boy. We're hitting into the trail.
5: Yeah!
0: Ho! Ho!

0: Well, we made it, Bill. They must be coming now from the way Jim's dog's barking out there.
1: Yeah, there's a dust cloud there to the south.
2: Just play them along, Jim. We'll be right behind the corral fence.
0: Yeah, if they start something, we'll finish it.
2: Get a half itch on your temper and hold it.
1: I'll try, Wild Bill, but it ain't going to be easy.
2: Come on, Jingles. We don't want them to see us till we hear all we need to.
0: We got enough to hang them on now, Bill.
2: We'll have more in a couple of minutes, partner. Here they come.
0: I sure don't envy Jim Jinks none. Standing toe-to-toe and talking to his paw's killer.
3: Hi, Jinks. Glad I caught you out so early. Got a real bargain of some cattle for you.
4: Ain't sure I'm in the market for any this morning, Lodi.
3: Sure you are. You won't be able to turn down the offer I'm going to make you on these steers.
4: What's wrong with them?
3: What do you mean, what's wrong with them?
0: Uh-oh, Bill, look out.
2: Yeah, be ready, partner.
4: I'll tell you what's wrong with them, you dry gulch and varmint. They're Mexican cattle with tick fever. That's what my pa found out just before you shot him.
5: Boss, he's on to us.
3: Well, that ain't gonna do him no good. I'll send him to Boot Hill with his old man.
4: Go ahead and draw.
0: Bill! Now hold it right there, you two mud-eating salamanders.
5: Would I? It's Jingles and Wild Bill Hickok.
3: Hickok.
2: That's the name, mister. You've come right up to the end of your rope.
0: Yeah, and between rustling cattle and smuggling them across the border and dry gulching old Pop Jinx, the end of that rope's going to have a noose in it.
2: Take their guns and tie them right onto their saddles, Jingles. We'll ride them right on into jail.
0: Yes, sir, and when I get them there, they'll hear something that'll scare them as bad as they scared me. When the judge says guilty.

0: And now, here are the stars of Wild Bill Hickok, Guy Madison and Andy Devine.
1: Well, that's our Wild Bill Hickok story for today, folks. And Andy, what's coming up for Friday?
2: Guy, we got a wonderful story about a gun-toting old lady. It's called Aunt Sarah's Gunfight.
1: So long, kids.
2: See you Friday.

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0: Kellogg's, the greatest name in cereals, has brought you another exciting story of Wild Bill Hickok, starring Guy Madison and Andy Devine in person. Today's cast included Lou Krugman, Paul Frees, and Lou Marcel. Our director is Paul Pierce, story by Larry Hayes, music by Dick Orant. This is a David Heyer production, transcribed in Hollywood. Now, this is Charlie Lyon speaking for Kellogg's, the greatest name in cereals, reminding you to listen again on Friday, same time, same station, for another adventure of...
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0: We had a party last night. 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Still, I watch mine every morning with the Kellogg's Special K breakfast. 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
2: Now the race for freedom is on in earnest. With Joan Gregory at the controls, the stolen Euclidean submarine is driving at full speed for the surface of the ocean. And that full speed is terrific. The submarine is capable of making over 40 miles an hour underwater. And added to this is the change in water pressure, which aids in shooting the boat straight up, almost as fast as a bullet shot out of a gun. Jerry, Mrs. Gregory, and the captain are excited by this ride and perhaps a little nervous. But they appear to be quite comfortable as they sit in their swinging steel chairs, securely fastened with safety belts. Joan is giving them some last-minute instructions as the submarine nears the surface.
3: As we prepare to level off near the surface, you will all be subjected to a sudden change of direction and of position. Do not allow yourselves to relax in those chairs. Brace your feet and hands firmly and remain rigidly a part of the structure of this submarine until I order otherwise.
4: Okay, Joan. I'll hang on to everything.
5: Aren't we in danger of bursting out of the water with such a force as to strain this boat to the breaking point?
6: Well, I think so. After all, you can't rush straight up through 9,000 feet of water and shoot out into the air without some action.
3: We will not leave the water entirely. I shall level off at 10 fathoms, and the remaining water will act as a cushion, breaking our rise gradually until we reach 6 fathoms. We will then proceed at that level.
4: Well, the air pressure inside this thing won't change, and if we can keep from getting thrown out of these steel chairs, I guess we'll still be here when we come out on top.
3: We are not coming out on top, and you know it.
6: Jerry meant when we level off, Joan.
3: We have no time for further discussion now. We are nearly to 10 fathoms. Hold your station, brace yourselves well, and do not move until I give you permission.
4: Aye, aye,
6: Joan.

0: Now speak.
1: I don't think I can speak.
0: You just did, Jerry.
1: Oh, then I can.
2: Well, Jerry, I too am surprised to learn that I can.
3: That was about the wildest bit of sailing I've ever gone through. Are we safely leveled off at 6 fathoms now?
0: We are, and proceeding along our course to Los Angeles.
1: Hey, we're not riding any too well.
3: That's to be expected, isn't it, Joan, with that stern section off?
0: Yes, Captain Bradford. Our sailing will be very rough at all times now. The submarine is hard to control without the stern stabilizing fin.
2: We're certainly flopping around like goldfish in a bowl, but we seem to be making good time.
0: The vibration is not as great at this speed as it would be at a lower rate.
2: Then, for heaven's sake, don't slow down.
0: Are you uncomfortable, Mother?
2: I've really been more at ease a number of times, Joan, but I can stand it if the rest of you can.
3: When I think that we're getting away from that island, I can't imagine anything I couldn't stand.
1: That goes for me, too. Hey, Joan, how about using our radio now?
0: It would not be advisable. I hope the G-47 and Thales will suppose this boat to be destroyed. And in their excitement, it is barely possible the scientists in the transmission chambers on Euclidea have failed to note our movement on their prism reflectors.
1: Well, I don't think those Euclideans ever miss anything.
2: They will probably locate us within a very short time.
3: But they won't be able to reach us with anything, will they, Joan?
0: Not to my knowledge. Though it is quite possible the G-47 did not let me see everything there was to be seen on Euclidea. There were secret chambers where only a few of the greatest scientists went.
2: What about this man who succeeded in getting to Johnson at our radio set, Thales? What would he be doing in America?
0: Acting as a Euclidean spy and learning what new developments in science were being used.
3: Would he be in constant communication with the island?
0: To be sure he would.
1: But how could he send messages to them? He'd have to have a radio set somewhere in the States, and his message would be picked up all over the world.
0: He would be operating on a frequency which no worldly station could pick up, as you call it, Jerry.
3: Is that going on all the time, all over the world?
0: Euclidea has many agents, that I know, and their reports come in a constant stream to the island. But it is most unusual for a scientist as great as Thales to leave the island. Such work is usually delegated to minor scientists.
1: Hmm. Looks like old G-47 figures were pretty big stuff.
0: Big stuff?
3: Jerry is off on one of his non-English speaking tours. But he meant that we must be important enemies if Thales would personally set about to make trouble for us.
2: What do you suppose he could have done to Johnson?
0: Probably nothing at all. Certainly he will not have harmed him.
3: What makes you so sure of that?
0: Thales would know of some way to keep Mr. Johnson quiet for some time without hurting him. It is a strict policy with G-47 to have his agents refrain from creating disturbances.
1: Well, I'll bet he didn't take that radio set away from Johnson without creating something. I saw Johnson once myself, and he's a pretty husky-looking fellow.
2: I think you'll find you're mistaken this time, Joan.
0: In what way, Mother?
2: Johnson would protect us with his life if necessary, and he would have to put up a struggle before turning that radio set over to an agent of Euclidea.
1: That's right, Joan.
0: I imagine that Johnson and Thales have never seen each other.
1: Oh,
0: well,
1: you will all remain silent.
2: Well,
0: thank you. I will attempt to explain.
1: I wish you would.
2: We heard Johnson's voice over the radio, and then the reception became very poor. The radio sounded as if it had been knocked over or broken or something.
3: Yes, and then Johnson said that danger threatened him and that the radio had been tampered with.
1: There's no other way to figure it, Joan. Thales was standing right over Johnson when he sent that message.
0: I know you are wrong, and I will prove it.
1: Well, you'll sure have to. Hey, hold this thing still.
3: That was a bad one.
2: Oh, it felt as if the boat were turning around.
0: We did waver slightly from our true axis course.
1: Wave slightly? Huh. I get tossed around like a canoe in a storm, and we wave slightly.
0: We are riding easily now, Jerry.
3: Well, go on with your explanation about Johnson and Thales.
0: Johnson did not say that danger threatened him. He said danger threatens our plan.
2: Why, yes, Joan, that's true.
0: And furthermore, Johnson did not sound as if he were engaging in a struggle. The radio was becoming uncertain, but Johnson's voice quality or his relation to the microphone did not change.
1: Say, I guess it didn't at that.
3: You were right so far, Joan. Go on.
0: You have progressed far enough with your own experiments, Captain Bradford, to realize that it would be a very simple matter to place a destructive solvent in Johnson's radio. A solvent which would be released and flow through the set, quickly ruining it.
3: Yes, that wouldn't be hard. And a clever man could find a chance to get into the radio room and do that.
2: But if Thales wasn't there with Johnson, how could he release this solvent just at the right moment to interrupt Johnson's message to us?
1: Yeah, that's what I'd like to know. Why, he might have planted that stuff in the radio hours before it was used. And Johnson could have sent plenty of other messages.
0: Agreed. But I believe that Thales was listening constantly to Johnson's station at his own powerful equipment not far off. And when Johnson was talking to us, Thales allowed him to talk just long enough to trace the beam to our exact location and report that to Euclidia, which would take very few seconds. Then he would cut in on Johnson's wavelength, reverse his powerful beam, and release the destructive material he had placed in your set at Los Angeles.
2: Why, Joan, that's fantastic. Reversing a radio beam to destroy a set?
0: Euclideans have done it often successfully.
1: Boy, that's the best one yet.
3: Yes, but it's also one of the easiest ones to perform. Don't forget that explosives are set off by radio and daily experiments all over the world.
2: I'm not questioning the Euclidean's ability to do this, but we've had so many of these experiences that it seems almost more than a person can stand.
1: Oh, cheer up, Mrs. Gregory. We'll catch this fellow Thales when we get back home.
0: What is the population of Los Angeles?
3: Well, with Hollywood and the suburban communities, it's roughly 2 million.
0: Then your chances of laying hands on Thales are 1 in 2 million, if he is in Los Angeles.
1: You know, there must be plenty of easy jobs in this world. Why do we always pick all the hard ones?
2: I like hard jobs, Jerry. They're the most interesting. And after you make good on something difficult, you may honestly feel that you've really accomplished something.
3: Yes, and we've sure done that. Only a few short weeks ago, we left Los Angeles in search of Joan. And now Joan is skippering us back at the controls of a stowed and Euclidean submarine.
0: This will be considered an important adventure in your world, then?
1: It better be. I want to see my picture on page one of every newspaper in the country.
2: I'm sure you'll get your wish, Jerry. But when your picture has been on page one as many times as mine, you'll get a little tired of it.
3: They'll be taking your picture also, Joan.
0: I should like that. I have never seen my picture.
2: Of course you have, dear. Don't you remember the picture I showed you the day I found you?
0: But I was only a year old when that picture was taken. I am now 15 years. Surely I do not look the same.
1: I'll say you don't.
2: Oh, Joan, dear. That was dangerous, wasn't it?
0: No, Mother. Uncomfortable, possibly.
1: Possibly nothing. Uncomfortably, for sure.
3: Joan, there's something I don't quite understand about these sudden wild swings the stern of the boat makes.
0: What is that, Captain?
3: Well, when we're running along at constant speed, the gas combustion chamber makes hardly a sound. But when the stern of this thing whips around out of control, there's a heavy burst that sounds like escaping air. How do you account for that?
0: Quite easily. When the stern is suddenly thrown around out of balance, and it will be so repeatedly without the stern section, when that occurs, the speed of the rear sections of the boat is so great during the short arc of movement that the gas bursting from the combustion chamber is actually going into a vacuum. A vacuum created by the boat.
1: No wonder I don't feel so good when those things happen. If we're flapping around fast enough to leave a hole in the water behind us.
2: Joan, is it safe for me to return to the sleeping quarters and lie down?
0: Of course, Mother.
3: Pat, are you ill?
2: Oh, of course I'm not ill. Only I think I'll rest a little.
1: You look kind of white around the mouth, Mrs. Gregory. Are you seasick?
2: Seasick? Oh, not after 15 years on the water in my own boat, but I think I'll go.
0: What is the matter with Mother?
3: She is seasick, Joan, though she wouldn't admit it for the world.
0: What is seasick?
1: Well, it's something that happens to a lot of people on the water, but, well, it never happened to me. Oh!
3: What's the matter, Jerry?
1: Well, I think I'll take a little rest, if you don't need me right here now.
3: Poor Jerry. This is the first time I've ever seen him act like that. Well, Joan, it looks as if you and I are the only two real sailors on the submarine.
0: But it is so foolish to act as Mother and Jerry are acting. Captain, is there a mist or a fog in this boat?
3: Why, no, Joan. The air's clear as a bell in here.
0: That is strange. My vision is impaired. I have never felt just like this before. What could be the matter with me?
3: Well, I could tell you, Joan, but I'll let you guess. That leaves one good sailor. Joan, you better go back with the others and lie down. If I should happen to find that I'm no stronger than the rest of you, I don't want anyone here to laugh at me.
4: 31 and a half, 32, 33, 35, 40, and 10 is 50, and 50 is a pound. 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
1: Hold it. 15 seconds from now, you'll see the picture he just took. 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With the Polaroid Land camera, you get bright, sharp pictures in 15 seconds. Snap, pull, peel. It's that easy. Is there any better way to get pictures of the family?
2: When you want a drink to cool your thirst, 7-Up's the one.

0: What has a hazelnut in every bite?
1: Sorry!
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1: Sorry!
0: Nougat and caramel, golden light?
1: Sorry!
0: And don't forget the hazelnut in every bite! And again! What has a hazelnut in every bite?
1: Sorry!
0: Thick milk chocolate for your delight?
1: Sorry!
0: Nougat and caramel, golden light? And don't forget the hazelnut in every bite!
1: Sorry!
0: A hazelnut in every bite!
2: Oh, come in, Smithers. What is it? Speak up, boy. Orange juice.
3: No, sir. 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
2: 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Thank you.
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6: Presenting the adventures of Jungle Jim. Last week, Shanghai Lil visited the Chinese messenger who had left the letter for Jungle Jim, and she threatened to kill him. When Jungle Jim reached Patrick O'Shaughnessy Flynn's cafe, he was given the latest news of Shanghai Lil and also the letter from the mysterious Chinese. It told Jim to make a secret visit to the writer, Lo Tung, at the hotel. When Jim followed the mysterious instructions, Lo Tung told him he had been sent by the American consul at Shanghai to ask Jim's aid. Before he could complete his message, a shot rang out and the Chinese messenger fell to the floor. The thrilling adventures of Jungle Jim are pictured each Sunday in the Comic Weekly, the world's greatest pictorial supplement of humor and adventure. The Comic Weekly, each page printed in full colors, is distributed everywhere as an integral part of your Hearst Sunday newspaper. And now we continue our story. As Lo Tung falls to the floor, Jungle Jim bounds from his chair and drops beside him.
7: Lo Tung, speak to me. Lo Tung, speak.
8: Who's there?
9: Sure, it's me, Jim. Are you all right?
8: Oh, Pat Flynn. Yes, I'm all right. Wait a second. Come in, Pat, quick.
9: I thought I heard a shot as I came down the hall, Jim.
8: You did, Pat.
9: Holy St. Patrick. What's happened here? Jim, you didn't...
8: No, I didn't shoot him. The shot came through the window. See the broken pane?
9: Is he hurt bad, Jim?
8: I don't know yet. Pat, he's dead.
9: Dead, is it? Oh, the Lord have mercy on him. As meek as pie he was, and he always tucked his shirt in his pants like a civilized human, too. Did you find out what he was here for, Jim?
8: You just told me he had been sent by the American consul at Shanghai to enlist my aid when the shot rang out, and there he fell where he was standing.
9: You don't say. But how could anybody have timed it so well to shut him off like that?
8: I think they planned to kill him before he said as much as he did, but they arrived too late.
9: And there's no fire escape on this side of the hotel. How did the murderer shoot through the window, Jim?
8: We'll see. Turn out the light, Pat.
9: Yeah.
8: Come here now.
9: Yes.
8: Don't get in front of the window, though, in case our friend takes another pot shot into the room.
9: I'll stand well to one side of the window, Jim. Never fear for Patrick O'Shaughnessy Flynn sticking his neck out when the other fella has the advantage.
8: Look there, Pat.
9: Yes?
8: Whoever killed this China boy must have been stationed in that tree outside the window.
9: Be jabers if it ain't so. But neither hide nor hair do I see it, the murderer.
8: No, he sure made a quick getaway. All right, Pat. You can turn the lights on again.
9: And no sooner said than done. Sure, and it's a good thing I made up my mind to close up the cafe and come up here after you, Jim.
8: Yeah.
9: I had a hunch. And mind you, I'm not the one to be given to anything supermental. I had a hunch that something was going to happen.
8: Is that so?
9: Yes, of course. I couldn't help suspicioning the little yellow clam here, Lord have mercy on him, on account of us not knowing anything about him or what he was up to. And he was sent here to get you to help his side, eh?
8: Yeah, so it seems. Boy, if they had only fired that shot a few minutes later, we'd have known what this was all about.
9: Yeah, bad says to whoever did it, says I. Well, what are you going to do now, Jim?
8: Call the manager.
9: But Jim...
8: Hello. Hello, Bill. This is Jim Bradley talking. Better come up here right away. Your Chinese guest, Lo Tung, has just been murdered. Yeah. He was shot from outside while we were talking. Right.
9: What did he say?
8: He said not to touch anything. He'll be right up.
9: That's a good thing he'll find me with you, Jim. I'm a witness for you.
8: Yes, but not an eyewitness, Pat.
9: Be jabbers, I never thought of that.
8: Now, you can say what you like about why you came here, Pat, but don't repeat what I told you Low Tongue said to me.
9: Sure, and why not? It's the truth. And as Father Egan used to say, sticks and stones may break your bones, but the truth can't never hurt you.
8: Well, this is one time Father Egan's proverb is wrong. It can.
9: Yeah, what do you mean by that now?
8: Just this. We don't know who was in that tree out there, but whoever was in that tree doesn't know that Low Tongue managed to tell me about the American consul at Shanghai. Now, by telling the truth, we'll be tipping our hand.
9: I see it now. You mean if you give the murderer enough rope, he'll hang himself.
8: That's the idea, Pat. Oh, just a second, Bill. I forgot the door was still locked.
10: I say, this is terrible. Oh, hello, Pat. Jim, I heard that shot and I looked out, but didn't see anyone. I never suspected anything was wrong up here, Jim.
8: The shot came through the window from that tree out there, Bill. Better send for the authorities. Come along, Pat.
10: No, but Jim, they may want to question you.
8: If they want me, I'll be at my camp.

0: Meanwhile, on their camp at the jungle trail, the Reverend Chalmers arouses his daughter from her sleep.
1: Lynn, dear, wake up, dear.
2: Is it morning? Why, Dad, what's the matter?
1: Help me to break camp, Lynn. We're leaving at once for Burawane.
2: With what?
1: I said we're leaving at once for Burawane. You must help me to break camp.
2: Of course, Dad. But why in the middle of the night
1: dear, don't waste time asking questions. Just do as I say. I've got most of the supplies stowed away in the motorboat. There's just the tent and a few odds and ends. I let you sleep as long as I could.
2: I don't understand this. You didn't say anything at supper about us going to Burawane.
1: Did I know? Roll up the bed while I loosen the guy ropes and pull up the stakes, Lynn.
2: Right away, Dad. As soon as I get my eyes open. We've gone this long without a guide. I should have thought we could wait until morning to start for Burawane.
1: We are not going down for a guide, my dear.
2: Are you taking me to Burawane to send me back to Mother?
1: Oh, Lynn, dear. I've asked you not to waste time asking questions.
2: Well, I don't think it's fair if you are. I told you I'd think it over about going back to Shanghai, and I haven't decided yet.
1: Oh, give me a hand here. Now, let's get the tent folded up. Now, fold it this way first.
2: Yes, Dad.
1: That's it. Now, this way.
2: Right.
1: Fine. You can put the beds in the boat, Lynn, while I'm rolling the tent up.
2: All right, Dad. But you can't change the subject as easily as that.
1: Oh, Lynn, bring me back a pail of water to put out the fire.
2: All right.
1: I'll pack up the kitchen utensils.
2: Here's the water, Dad.
1: Thanks, dear. You can stow these things away while I put out the fire. Then I'll bring down the tent and we can get underway.
2: Then will you tell me what this is all about?
1: Yes, I guess I'd better.
2: I'm glad you realized that.
1: Now then, let's stow this tent away. Ah, that's it. I don't think we've forgotten anything.
2: Well, Dad, I'm waiting. What is this all about?
1: Lynn, I want you to watch me carefully while I start the engine. First, you turn this valve up like this. Then you squirt a little petrol in it, like this. Then you close the valve, spin the flywheel, like this. There she goes. This is the way to stop it. You think you could do it by yourself?
2: Yes, I think so, but...
1: Good. Now, here is a map of the river. There's Burawane down there. And here's where we are at the present moment. The only dangerous part of the river is through this part marked in red. We must keep in the center while running along here. There's a channel in the center and submerged rocks on either side. We mustn't lose our propeller, you know.
2: Of course I know that, Dad. But you're talking as though I were going to make this trip alone.
1: You may be, Lynn.
2: What do you mean?
1: Well, just that. You may make the trip alone. That's why I'm giving you these careful instructions. You see, my dear, I haven't been feeling well for the last day or two.
2: Why, Dad... Why haven't you told me before?
1: Oh, I thought I could fight it off. But tonight I woke up feeling worse. I know it's no use. I've got to get to a doctor. That's why we're starting for Burawane tonight. Lynn, your father's a very sick man.

0: Before returning to his camp outside of the town, Jungle Jim goes to the cafe with Patrick O'Shaughnessy Flynn for a few moments.
1: Yes, sir. Tis a queer business all around, Jim. Now stand right here where you are until I get the light lit.
2: Okay, Pat.
1: Ah, there we are. You can come in now and shut the door, Jim. Pat, now I'll fix us up a little nightcap.
2: Thanks. I can't figure this out, Pat. I wonder what in blazes the American consul at Shanghai could want with me.
1: Well, now, maybe he needs an assistant, Jim.
2: He may need an assistant, but I couldn't be that for him.
1: Well, why not now?
2: Oh, there's a long string of names on the diplomatic waiting list for that office right now. No, Pat, it can't be anything official.
1: Well, when it comes to anything not official, be jabers, you're the finest unofficial official in the whole country, or out of it.
2: Thanks, Pat.
1: And I'll stake me word of honor on that, Jim.
2: Oh, I'm afraid you're prejudiced.
1: Yeah, and who isn't of them as knows you, Jim?
2: How did that consul ever hear of me? I don't even know his name. Low Tung was shot before I could learn that. It might be somebody I used to know back in the United States. Somebody who's worked his way up in the diplomatic corps while I've been tramping through these jungles.
1: Now, say, there's an angle I never thought of. It's more likely that's the way of it.
2: Pat, have you seen any other Orientals around here the past few days? Or was Low Tung the only one?
1: Yeah, he's the only one I see, Jim.
2: But whoever shot poor Low Tung knew that he wanted my help.
1: And that's the truth of it. Listen, what's that airplane doing around here this time of night?
2: Probably some Army scout plane. Pat, there's something mysterious behind the letter from the American consul and the sudden death of this Chinaman. I'm going to see this thing through.
1: Good for you, Jim, and I'll stick with you.
2: Well, I guess I'd better hit camp. See you in the morning, Pat.
1: Yes, sir, bright and early.
2: And remember, if the authorities come around, Lo Tung was killed just as he and I started to talk.
1: I'll remember everything you told me, but that, Jim.
3: Red Jim, they told me I'd find him here.
1: For the love of... Shanghai Lil, what are you doing here at this time of night?
3: Shut up. Where's Jim? Are you deaf? Where's Jungle Jim?
1: How can I answer when you told me to keep still?
3: All right, you can talk now.
1: Jim ain't here. He's gone to his camp outside town. Here! Where are you going?
3: Jim's camp. I want to see him.
1: That's quite a hike.
3: I'm not going to walk. I'll fly there in my new plane.

0: As Jim approaches his camp, a fast plane roars over his head. Then, with motor cut, it glides toward him. Jim runs to his tent. As he arrives, a girl in flying togs greets him.
1: Hello, Jim, darling.
2: Shanghai Lil, what in blazes...
1: Well, aren't you glad to see me?
0: Not particularly.
1: You will be when you hear what I have to say, Jim.
0: What is Shanghai Lil about to reveal to Jungle Jim? The adventures you have just heard dramatized appear in full-color action pictures in the Comic Weekly, the big Comic Weekly distributed with your Hearst Sunday newspaper everywhere. In the Comic Weekly, you will find all of the interesting, amusing, and adventurous characters who live in the world of colored pictures. You will chuckle with Bringing Up Father, laugh at the antics of the Little King, and roar at the adventures of Skippy. There is also Barney Google, Flash Gordon, the Katzenjammer Kids, and many, many others. Don't forget our date next week, same station, same time, for a continuation of the adventures of Jungle Jim.

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1: From the heart of the jungle comes a savage cry of victory. This is Tarzan, Lord of the Jungle. From the black core of dark Africa, land of enchantment, mystery, and violence, comes one of the most colorful figures of all time, transcribed from the immortal pen of Edgar Rice Burroughs. Tarzan, the bronzed white son of the jungle. And now, in the very words of Mr. Burroughs, the story of Hunter's Fury.
2: In the background, one could hear the trumpeting of an elephant, the howling of a hyena, the roar of a lion. And yet this was no tangled jungle, but a collection of concrete and steel buildings that made up the zoo of a modern American city. One of the buildings housed the administrative offices, and Douglas Hanley, a young assistant curator, occupied a tiny cubicle on the second floor. At the moment, he wore a look of pain and consternation, almost as though he were face to face with one of his savage charges. But actually, he was alone in his office, and he was merely talking on the telephone. Talking? Well, for the most part, he was listening.
3: Yes, dear. Yes, I know, but... No, but Esther, we can't afford it. No, we're overdrawn now. Well, I'll try to dig up the money somewhere, but... Hello? Hello?
4: She hung up on you, huh?
3: Riggs, where did you come from?
4: The door was open.
3: Well, that doesn't mean you can storm in here like you owned the place.
4: Oh, take it easy, Doug. I didn't mean to intrude on some private matter between you and your wife. Door was open, and
3: I'm sorry. I guess it's just that Esther's got me on edge. She keeps forgetting about the size of my salary. She's got sort of fancy ideas.
4: Don't they all? Say, talking about fancy ideas, we finished building that stone archway for the special new polar bear cage. I thought you might like to okay it.
3: Well, I can't get over there for a while. I've got a sick panther cub I've got to take a look at. But incidentally, Riggs, it's not a cage. The man who's contracting the job ought to know that.
4: Well, I keep forgetting there's not an iron bar in the whole contraption. But it seems sort of automatic to call a place where you keep animals a cage.
3: If I had any, I'd put my own money into improving the quarters for all the animals. No iron bars, no concrete floors, no cages. Only natural barriers like pits or water to keep the animals on the inside from the animals on the outside.
4: Yeah. Well, this animal sure hopes they build a million of these fancy contraptions. I'm making a nice profit on the deal. I sure appreciate your putting the good word in for me.
3: Your bid was the lowest and your specifications were the best. There was no reason why I shouldn't have insisted on your getting the job, Riggs.
4: Now, Doug, I hope you won't take it wrong, but... About that phone call I barged in on.
3: Yes?
4: Well, it looks like you're in a little hot water financially. I'd be glad to help you out with a couple of $100.
3: Thanks just the same, Riggs, but I'll manage somehow.
4: I heard you say you try to dig up the money. Well, what's a good friend if he won't give you some dough?
3: Give me? No, I couldn't accept a gift. But, of course, a loan of about $200 would help me out of a tough spot.
4: Well, that's more like it. I'll write you out a check. Then we'll walk down and take a look at that swell job you threw my way.
3: I'll meet you there right after I've taken a look at that sick panther cub.
2: Thousands of miles away, deep in the heart of the African jungle, at exactly the same moment, another man knelt by the side of an ailing panther cub. And while Tarzan poured healing herbs into the animal's wounds, Torgo, his small native friend, looked at him curiously.
5: Why you do that, Tarzan?
6: Well, the little fellow's mother is dead, Torgo, so she can't lick the wounds Bolgani the gorilla inflicted. Unless we do something, he'll die.
5: Torgo know that, not what he means.
6: You mean, why am I going to all this trouble to save his life?
5: Deal. Tarzan often kills Sheeta the panther. Why he not kill this one?
6: I've often told you, Torgo. I kill only when a jungle animal threatens my life or when I need food. Were I to kill every animal I encounter, the jungle would soon be completely empty of animals.
5: Tarzan kill every animal in jungle?
6: No. Oh, I have plenty of help. The members of your tribe kill many. Many other tribes do likewise. And the white man who comes with his thunder stick and his traps, he's the worst of all.
5: Tarmangani bad.
6: No. Not all white men are bad, but they don't realize that when they kill more than they need for food, when they fire at every living thing that crosses their path, they're destroying the jungle.
5: Destroy?
6: The animals furnish our food. We make clothing and shelter of their hides. Their skins are used for our sleeping mats, and they feed on the rodents and insects that prey on our fields. Once Africa's animals are gone, we too are doomed.
5: Animals gone soon?
6: Well, many kinds of animals are already extinct. That means that there are no more of them. That's why we must nurse sick animals back to health. And why we must fight the white men when they come to kill.
2: The panther cub Tarzan nursed was soon healthy and strong again. And so was the cub Douglas Hanley had nursed. But the troubles of civilized life are more complex than those of the jungle. And now Douglas Hanley was faced with a serious threat. It was in the form of his friend, Herbert Riggs.
4: Did you see that newspaper article about the animals?
3: I gave the reporter the information.
4: Then it's true that an African elephant's worth $6,000, that a giraffe brings $4,000, a hippopotamus is worth $5,000, and that a white rhinoceros is good for 15 G's?
3: Of course it's true. Good specimens are almost unobtainable these days.
4: You know all about animals, don't you, Doug?
3: Well, it's been my life's work.
4: And you stand in with these zoo officials. They'd contract for any animals you'd bring back.
3: That I'd bring back? I'm not a hunter, Riggs.
4: Yeah, I know. You and I are going to Africa.
3: Oh, but that's ridiculous. We're not...
4: Well, it ain't ridiculous to me. There's a million in the racket, and you ain't turning me down.
3: I'd like to oblige you, but my work's here in the zoo.
4: And if you don't give me the okay on this deal, you won't have a job here.
3: What do you mean, Riggs?
4: Just this. I got a canceled check I made out to you for $200.
3: But I paid you back.
4: In cash. And you didn't get a receipt. If I should give my version, you didn't pay it back. You got me that job building the polar bear contraption. And that was your rake off.
3: Why, you...
4: Now, easy, easy.
3: I suppose it would look like that.
4: We'll contact every other zoo in the country, too. We'll supply them all. When we get back home, there won't be an animal left in the African jungle.

0: Many months had passed since Tarzan had nursed the panther cub back to health, and he was on his way to the Punya village once again. He traveled rapidly through the upper level of jungle growth, and at his side, leaping from branch to branch, was Nakima, the tiny monkey, who looked upon Tarzan as a god. From time to time, Nakima scurried off on expeditions of his own. Now, as Tarzan dropped from a tree inside the boma of the Punya kraal, the chattering monkey scampered away.
1: Jumbo, Mabuki.
2: Jumbo, Tarzan. Why Manu run away?
1: Oh, he distrusts men. The only reason he accepts me is that he thinks I'm half monkey.
2: Is right for animals distrust men, for men distrust animals. Not right other way.
1: What are you getting at?
2: Tarzan, remember panther cub he saved after Borgani, the gorilla, killed panther's mama?
1: Of course.
2: When Tarzan leave Punya village, boy Torgo keep on like nurse to panther.
1: Oh, I can see nothing wrong in that. I'm happy that Torgo's begun to realize that animals can be our friends as well as our enemies.
2: Panther and Torgo too much good friends now. Everywhere Torgo walk, panther come. Now panther grow large is dangerous. Already he claw Mama Nagama. Not want Torgo's own mama touch him.
1: Oh, I'll see what I can do about that jealous panther.
2: Nadia, Tarzan do something. For Sheeta, the panther, kill someone of tribe.

0: But, Torgo, can't you see that he is dangerous? He's even snarling at me.
1: Not do anything if Torgo tell him not to.
0: Well, perhaps you're right, but I
1: would... He's right. Watch. Sheeta, not make noise. Quiet. Now, Sheeta, sit down.
0: Well, you do seem to have him well trained.
1: Now, lie down, Sheeta.
0: Well, that's wonderful. You've done a marvelous job of training him, Torgo. But I'm told that he permits no one else to come near him, nor you, that he scratched Mama Nagama very badly.
1: Yes, but that's because Torgo left him alone. Not leave him again. Sheeta not hurt anyone when Torgo with him.
0: But you can't be with him night and day, and a grown panther
2: Tarzan!
0: Is after...
2: Tarzan!
0: I'm inside the Hema. Come in, Maboki.
2: Maboki, tell Chief Tarzan is here, and Chief say he should...
0: Watch out, Maboki! Watch out!
1: No, Sheeta! No, stop, Sheeta! Not hurt Maboki! Good, Sheeta. He do what Torgo say.
0: Torgo, I have tried to reason with you, but I'm through with words. Anyone who'd seen Sheeta leap at Maboki as he came through the door would know that he's not a safe pet to keep in a village. Now, Torgo, you may keep him with you tonight, but in the morning I must take him deep into the jungle and set him free.
1: Oh, no, not take Sheeta. Not take friend of Torgo. Not take my Sheeta from me.
3: That night, when Tarzan and the people of Punya were asleep, Torgo fastened a slender rope of twisted vine around the neck of his pet and crept from the village. But when the two strange traveling companions had reached the tall grass and the dense undergrowth of Sheeta's birthplace, the animal lost all vestiges of domesticity. With a deep roar, he broke from Torgo. The slender rope snapped and the magnificent beast plunged into the jungle night, with Torgo attempting vainly to follow. And a few miles away, a safari led by two white men plodded through the Congo night with the aid of flaming torches and trained guides. Douglas Hanley and Herbert Riggs were hunting for animals to take back to the zoos of America.
4: Hey, you! Keep moving! You're getting paid enough to set a decent pace.
5: I wouldn't shout at our guides, Riggs. We're pretty dependent on them. Besides, shouting's apt to frighten away any animals.
6: How about those torches? Won't they frighten them?
5: I don't think so. Jungle animals, like men, are curious. I think they may come to investigate the bright light. Say, this little ravine here might be a good place to stop and spread the nets.
6: Okay.
4: Hey, you! Our expert says this is a good place to stop.
5: Now, if we can mark off a small area and then take the nets and suspend them from the...
6: Panther! Give me my gun, Doug.
5: It's a magnificent specimen. Maybe we can capture it.
6: I'm not taking any chances. My gun!
5: Here.
6: I used to be a good shot. Now if I can hold my arm steady, get a bead on him.
1: Kill Sheeta! Not shoot him, white man!
5: Hold it! You'll hit the boy!
6: So I hit him. I'm not risking
1: my... No, Sheeta! Not make noise! Quiet! Good, Sheeta. Now, sit. Good. Now, lie down.
6: Hey, get that.
5: It's amazing.
6: Lead the panther to this cage over here, little boy.
1: No, not put Sheeta in cage.
6: Now, just until we've had a chance to talk for a few minutes. We'll let him out later.
1: Sure?
6: Yeah, sure. That's the fella. Right in here now.
1: Go in cage, Sheeta.
6: You know...
1: White man let you out later.
6: There's a kid that can handle animals the way he can. Why, he'll be a big asset for us. He'll be right handy to have around the camp.
1: White man keep Torgo with them?
6: Well, say, looks like he goes for that deal.
5: You mean you'd like to stay with us?
1: The deal? Torgo stay with white men. If man called Tarzan come look for Torgo, you tell him you not see him.
5: Torgo, why are you afraid of this Tarzan?
1: He want to take my panther and set him free.
6: Oh, one of those birds who's against capturing animals, huh? Well, don't worry, Torgo. We won't tell him you're here. And if he starts trying to set the animals we capture free, he'll get more than he bargained for.
3: The white men had made camp, and Torgo was fast asleep in one of the tents, even before the hunters had spread their nets of steel-like cord and taken their sentry posts. In the darkness of the Congo night, a deceptive calm descended upon the encampment. But in the village of the Punyas, all was confusion. Torgo's absence had been discovered. Tarzan took to the trees following Torgo's spoor, and as he traveled through the upper level, Nakima the monkey joined in the pursuit, dancing ahead, chattering furiously. Suddenly, Nakima screamed. He had been caught in a giant net. Tarzan leaped to the aid of the small monkey, and he too was soon enmeshed in the steel-like nets of the white men.
6: I wouldn't fight those nets, jungle man.
0: What?
6: We had them specially designed. The more you fight them, the tighter grip they get.
0: So, you're responsible for these nets. You're a hunter who's come to rob the jungle of its animals, huh?
6: Rob's an ugly word, and you're not in any position to start insulting people.
0: Why are you raising that gun to your shoulder?
6: We've been expecting you. You're Tarzan, ain't you?
0: Yes, but
6: yeah.
0: What...
6: Yeah, and you don't like the idea of people capturing animals, huh? Well, this gun will guarantee we won't have any interference from you.

0: In just a moment, the exciting conclusion of Hunter's Fury.
1: In the name of heaven, Riggs, put that gun down.
2: This is my business.
1: And mine. Up until now, I've taken all your orders, but I'm not going to stand by and see you commit murder.
2: All right, Doug, I won't shoot him. But I can tell you this. We ain't setting him free. You, drag that heavy cage over here. Put it right under this tree. That's it. Right here. Now open the top and I'll drop our two prisoners in.
1: Hey, Riggs, the monkey slipped through the bars.
3: Yeah? Well, monkeys don't bring much anyway. And Tarzan won't slip through.
1: But he's got his knife arm free now.
3: Well, he can't cut through those bars. You can bet your life on that. Well, I'm turning in now, Doug. You keep a watch over him. And if he escapes, you'll answer with your life.
2: Pleasant dreams, Tarzan.
4: I heard the other man call you Doug. And you call him Riggs, huh?
1: That's right.
4: You seem strange, partners.
1: Yeah. I guess we do.
4: You don't seem like a man who hates animals enough to want to capture them and keep them behind bars for the rest of their lives.
1: I don't approve of bars and cages at all. But I think a number of animals should be taken back to civilization.
4: Why?
1: Well, I don't believe a child's education is really complete unless he's seen an elephant, a mother kangaroo with her young, a few-day-old zebra running about, fending for itself.
4: You talk about animals as though you loved them.
1: I do.
4: I've seldom met white men with that feeling.
1: You speak as though you weren't a white man.
4: Oh, I'm white, all right, but sometimes the actions of men like Riggs make me ashamed of my race. Why do you take his orders?
1: Well, that's sort of a personal matter.
4: It's obvious that you're afraid of him.
1: Yes, I am.
4: If you were to set me free, I'd guarantee he'd not harm you.
1: I can't set you free, Tarzan.
4: I've never pled for my own life, but when I was caught in your nets, I was searching for a small native boy by the name of Torgo. He ran away from his home, and he may be in great danger somewhere here in the jungle.
1: Torgo's safe. He's asleep in a tent on the far edge of the camp.
4: Torgo's here? Does Riggs intend to take him home as a zoo specimen also?
1: I don't know what Riggs intends to do, but I guess I'll have to go along with whatever he plans.
2: Well, Doug, how are things coming?
1: Everything's repacked and ready. The safari will be ready to move along in a couple of minutes. What did you do with the boy?
3: I bought him some breakfast into his tent for him. Then sent him ahead with one of the porters. I don't want to take any chance on his seeing Tarzan.
1: Just what do you intend to do with Tarzan?
3: We're just going to leave him here. We can spare that one cage.
1: But why, snakes can get in, or scorpions. Or even if they don't, he'll starve to death.
3: Maybe you think I ought to let him loose so he can mess up our whole expedition.
1: But you can't leave
3: him. I came here for animals. They're worth a fortune, and I intend having them. I'm going to fill every one of those cages. And I'm leaving that last big one for the white rhino. $15,000. $15,000. And I should let that jungle man free. Ha! Come on! Let's get rolling!
1: Goodbye. Goodbye, Tarzan.
4: Well, Nakima, you decided to come back and visit me in my cage, huh? Well, you brought me some fruit. It was very kind, very intelligent of you. Well, I'm afraid I can't live long on the food you'll be able to carry to me. If you could bring me a file so I could... Wait a minute. Nakima, do you see that stone over there? Dan Yeland? Get it for me, Nakima. Get me that stone.
0: It took quite a bit of coaxing, but at last Nakima fetched the stone. It was too soft to make any impression on the bars. Later, Nakima fetched a second and a third stone, but they crumbled at the first touch. Not until the evening of the second day did the monkey bring a stone that was hard enough to serve as a crude file. And even then, it bit in slowly, painfully so. Nakima watched his guard with animal curiosity, and then he too began to file away, imitating Tarzan monkey fashion. Nakima began to chatter happily, but Tarzan knew that it might be days or even weeks until he could free himself and follow the trail of Torgo and the hunters. And in the meantime, the safari moved further and further along the Congo Trail. Weeks passed, and fortune seemed to smile on the ambitions of Herbert Riggs.
3: Well, there's another elephant to take back.
2: See that he stayed down well.
1: He won't get away. Nothing gets away from us.
3: Yeah, you said it. Look at them all. Each one just a nice, fat deposit in the bank.
5: What a rich! Now all but last cage filled.
3: Oh, so?
5: You say last cage for White Rhino.
3: Yeah, that's right. Hey, you've been a big help tracking down that game, Torgo.
5: You promised if I help, you let Sheeta out of cage.
3: Yeah, he's a good specimen. We're keeping him. But you, can scram.
1: Riggs, we're not turning that boy loose in this wilderness.
3: Oh, ain't we? As soon as we got our White Rhino, we're heading back. And not being held up acting as a nursemaid.
6: Ready?
3: Hey! What's he saying? What's all the excitement about?
5: Them see White Rhino in riverbed.
3: I see him, and I can shoot him from here.
1: But you want to capture him.
3: He'll get away if I don't shoot. But if I can pluck him in the leg and slow him down. Now, get out of my way. I've got him. Now, get in there after him. Get in and tie him up.
1: He's badly wounded, and he's dangerous. You can't expect the natives to risk their lives trying to tie him up.
3: Wait in there, I said. You, headman, lead the rest of them.
6: Hapuko, kill us.
3: If you don't start out after him, I'll kill you. I'm not letting 15 grand slip out of my hands. Now get going.
6: No, not go.
3: All right, you asked for it.
1: Riggs, in the name of heaven. Hey!
3: Now the rest of you, hop to it or I'll give you the same.
0: Behind the frightened natives was a man mad with his elephant gun trained on them. And in front was a wounded and enraged rhinoceros. But even the roaring beast was less fearful than the now almost insane Riggs. They waded into the water, into the path of the charging rhino. And just when the death of a dozen of them seemed inevitable, a white savage leaped from the trees at the river's edge. His knife found the vulnerable spot between the soft folds of the rhino's belly, and the knife plunged again and again and again. Now Tarzan headed for the bank. But the weeks of privation and near fasting had taken their toll. He staggered uncertainly and fell to the ground.
3: All right, men. You can put Tarzan in the cage we had saved for the White Rhino. And lock the boy in with his friend, the Panther.
1: Riggs, you're insane.
3: Insane enough to kill you, too, if you try to interfere. Now do what I told you, men. Or I'll shoot you the way I did your head, man. Every one of you, if I have to.
0: And so the safari started back towards civilization. But a small monkey had decided that he liked the game of filing iron bars. Only this time he worked under Torgo's supervision with a steel file he'd stolen from the safari's toolbox. Unnoticed by the crazed Riggs, he worked in the dead of night until finally several of the bars were almost cut through.
5: Torgo think maybe Sheeta can break through bars now, Nakima. Quiet, Nakima. Quiet, Sheeta. Good, Sheeta. Now break through cage. Please, Sheeta. Understand, Torgo. Break through cage. Here. Right here. Good, Sheeta. Now we can find Tarzan's cage and then...
3: Hey! What's going on over here? I thought I heard... Oh, get the Panther off me! Save me, somebody!
5: Sheeta! Come back! Sheeta! Sheeta!
1: What's happened? I heard a Panther roar. Riggs...
5: Sheeta killed bad man, then run away. Torgo not mean him to kill Bwana Riggs.
1: It's all right, Torgo. I know you would have stopped him if you could have. Not even Riggs deserved a death like that. Ah, but now there are other things to think about.
5: Free Tarzan.
1: Right, that's the first thing.
4: Well, now what, Doug?
1: I'll let you call the plays, Tarzan. And I know I don't deserve any consideration from you. If I hadn't been weak, I would have done something about Riggs.
4: Well, weakness can't be overcome in an instant. But I hope you'll gain strength now.
1: I'm willing to free the animals, all of them.
5: Tarzan, Torgo wanted Sheeta back.
4: Torgo, Sheeta repaid us for saving his life when he was a cub, and now he's gone to join his own kind. And most of the animals you've captured, Doug, must also be free to join theirs. But... I do think you should be permitted to take some of them back. A pair of each kind, perhaps, so that boys and girls everywhere, like Torgo, can learn to know and understand the animals of the jungle.

0: In just a moment, a preview of a very unusual story of Tarzan. Somewhere in the jungle, the drums beat ominously. Twins have been born to a native chief, and the tribesmen are scaring off the demons that have brought them. For more firmly implanted than any other superstitions are those surrounding accursed twins. And on their way into the jungle are two beautiful American girls, also twins, who are doomed to meet the strange consequences of these jungle superstitions.
1: Tarzan, the transcribed creation of the famous Edgar Rice Burroughs, is produced by Walter White, Jr., prepared for radio by Bud Lesser, with original music by Albert Glasser. 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Listen to our next story, Trouble Comes in Pairs, another thrilling episode of The Lord of the Jungle.

0: What has a hazelnut in every bite?
1: Sorry.
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1: Sorry.
0: Nougat and caramel, golden light.
1: Sorry.
0: 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And again. What has a hazelnut in every bite?
1: Sorry.
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2: I'm crunching my polo, dear Liza, I'm crunching my polo, dear Liza, crunching.
3: The nicest thing about the mint with the hole is that it's smooth and never crumbles. You can eat polo without other people hearing. Try sucking them, dear Henry.
2: I can't, I've already crunched them all.
4: You know, some marmalades get some of their tang from added flavouring. While Robertson's Golden Shred gets all of its tang from Seville oranges. What would you rather have for breakfast?
5: Tudor Queen, the queen of canned meats. Tudor Queen ham, Tudor Queen ox tongue, Tudor Queen chicken, Tudor Queen luncheon meat. 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Tudor Queen.

0: I seek him here, they seek him there. Those Frenchies seek him everywhere. Is he in heaven? Is he in hell? That damned elusive Pimpernel.
1: The Adventures of the Scarlet Pimpernel, starring Marius Goring as Sir Percy Blakeney.
0: It was a dull party, a forced attempt at gaiety. No, London at war was not the same as London at peace. I sat by myself, wondering why I'd come, listening to the subdued conversation, tinged with foolish laughter. It was at this point that Lord Teasdale of the War Ministry came up and took a seat beside me.
2: Not exactly inspired, is it, Blakeney?
0: Neither inspired nor appropriate, Lord Teasdale. I wonder why.
2: Why what?
0: Why Lady Ambers would give such a party. She's not a frivolous woman.
2: Perhaps there's a frivolous man behind it all. She gave the party because I asked her to. Don't be embarrassed, Blakeney. You may not know it, but you're the guest of honor.
0: I?
2: Yes. This party was given for one reason. So that I could sit down here beside you, casually, without anybody suspecting my reasons. As somebody might if I'd called at your home or summoned you to the War Ministry.
0: I'm afraid I don't understand, Lord Teasdale.
2: You will. I must talk to you further, but not here. I'm going out into the garden. I'll re-enter the house through the library. I suggest you meet me there in about 5 minutes. No, you're wrong, Blakeney, but it's been nice to hear your views on the matter. Perhaps we can discuss them again someday, eh?
0: By all means, your lordship. Teasdale left me. Casually exchanged a few words with other guests before strolling out into the garden. Curiosity impelled me to rush directly into the library. But I made my way there slowly, stopping to pass a word here and there. I reached the library and closed the door at almost the same instant that Teasdale entered the room from the garden.
2: Now we can talk, eh?

0: I have, sir.
1: I think we'd better lock these doors first, though.
0: I don't think that'd be wise, sir.
2: Why not?
0: You've gone to great pains to make our meeting seem casual. Somebody tries the door and finds it locked when we're both seen leaving this room later.
2: You're quite right, yes. Sit down, then. And we'll make do with the situation as it is. If anybody comes in...
0: This chessboard and a stake of £10 on the table might explain our being here together.
2: Splendid. Now, I'll begin by asking you a question. Many people seem to know the answer, but I'd like to know personally and directly. Are you the Scarlet Pimpernel?
0: You ask it as a curious man, or as a member of the Ministry?
2: As a member of the Ministry.
0: Oh. Well, then I'll answer you. Yes.
2: Good. We need your help very badly. Among the guests here tonight is a Mr. John Sykes. Know him?
0: We were introduced, that's all. Seems rather an odd fellow.
2: Yes. He's an inventor. I'm going to tell you something in strictest confidence. Sykes has invented a new explosive, more than four times as powerful as anything the world has ever known before.
0: Oh, well. That will give the French something to think about, won't it?
2: They are thinking about it. A great deal.
0: You mean they already know?
2: Yes.
0: How? Has the explosive already been put to use against them?
2: No, and it may never be. Oh. Don't be so startled. We are in a strange situation. We can't use the new powder against the French, but they could use it against us.
0: Well, that's rather a strange paradox.
2: But one that can be explained. You see, we tried the powder in our cannon. It blew the cannon to bits. The best metal we employ isn't strong enough. We're working on new alloys and formulas for the castings, but so far we've found nothing.
0: But the French have.
2: Yes. They have a cannon that can utilize Sykes's powder.
0: That is a strange paradox. We have the best powder, they have the best cannon.
2: Yes. And this war may be decided by whichever side manages to obtain both. Cigar?
0: Oh, thank you. There's one thing I fail to grasp. How can we be certain that the French cannon can withstand this powder when our own can't?
2: Because the French have tried it.
0: How could they? Without the powder.
2: They did have it.
0: What?
2: Just enough for a test. Sykes conducted his experiments at the Royal Science Academy. Part of the powder he prepared was stolen. The French got it and tried it. One of our agents observed their tests. Destruction of the target area was appalling.
0: Good Lord. Somebody managed to get that sample of the powder. How do we know he didn't also get a copy of the formula?
2: Because, fortunately, the formula has never been set down on paper. It reposes in the mind of one man, John Sykes. And there lies our problem, Blakely. Sykes has been the recipient of anonymous threats against his life.
0: Then a written transcript of the formula should be taken at once.
2: No, he won't agree to that. He's a frightened man. Bit of a madman, too. A stamp of genius, I suppose. I'm not only afraid he might be killed...
0: I know what you're thinking. If the French could get their hands on him, they might persuade him to yield a secret. Chauvelin and others like him know the art of torture all too well.
2: Yes, and that must never happen. That's why I had to see you, Blakeney. For the sake of England, you and your league must guard Sykes with your lives. It must be done unobtrusively, so it doesn't precipitate a murder attempt. And even Sykes mustn't know. His fear approximates hysteria now. I beg you...
0: You needn't beg. I'm humbly grateful that you...
3: Oh, I didn't know anybody was here.
2: Oh, it's all right, Sykes. Just playing a game of chess. You met Sir Percy Blakeney, have you?
3: Yes, how do you do? I don't know why I came here. I don't like so many people around me. So many strangers.
2: Oh, nonsense, Sykes. Old friends. Why don't you just sit down and watch us?
0: Yes. Yes, by all means.
3: All right.
2: I believe it's your move, Blakeney.
0: Yes. Yes, my lord. I believe it is. I assembled the members of the league, and we set up our unofficial guard. Harding and Fuchs followed the carriage that Sykes rode in each day, going to and from his experiments. Another pair followed him whenever he went out in the evening. And Tony Dewhurst and I spent the nights prowling about the grounds outside his home. A week passed without incident. But then, one night, Tony and I met after circling the house carefully.
4: Everything all right, Blakeney?
0: Yes. How about the back?
4: Oh, locked tight. What's the hour?
0: Past midnight, I think.
4: Might as well relax somewhere.
0: Against the side of the house is the likely spot.
4: Yeah, right under his bedroom window. If there's any commotion up there, we'll hear it. Did you speak to Fuchs today?
0: No. Why?
4: He thinks Sykes is onto us.
0: What makes him think so?
4: He's been giving his coachman orders to travel faster and by different roads. Yesterday, he ordered the carriage to stop right after it had made a turn in Boreham Wood. Fuchs and Harding didn't know, of course, so When they made the turn, they had to ride right on past him. Fuchs said he was peering out of the carriage at him like a madman.
0: That's bad. Won't do to frighten him. You'll have to take greater care. We better post relays of men all along the way so that no two can follow him for any distance.
4: Oh, it'll be difficult now when we never know which road he'll take.
0: Yes. Well, then, we'll assign a different pair each day. Here, sit down. Better keep our voices low, then.
4: Right. In a sense, we're lucky Sykes lives alone. Anyone spotted us prowling about, that would really frighten him.
0: Well, let's hope we're the only ones prowling about, old boy. It's a friendship.
4: The shot had been fired from around the corner of the house. I saw the blob of yellow light explode in the dark simultaneously with a sound. The bullet bit into the wall, not inches from my head. Tony and I flung ourselves to the ground instinctively. Then we heard the echo of running feet. He's making off, Blakeney. Come on. After him. Around the house. A guard. There's probably more than one. The guard may be alive with them. Careful around this corner. There he is. Stop. Stop you. How far?
5: No, don't. Don't kill me! Please don't kill me!
4: Good heavens, Blakeney! It's Sykes! Sykes!
3: Don't kill me, please! It's a lie. I haven't invented anything. They're all lying. I'll give you money.
0: Pull yourself together, man! We're not going to harm you.
3: I won't tell you anything, I won't. Not even if you kill me. Look, please. I don't want to die.
4: Well, now, nobody's going to hurt you, man. We've been watching you for your own good.
0: Besides, you're the one who tried to kill us.
3: I was lying in bed. And I heard them.
4: That's enough.
3: Why were you talking French then? Why? I heard voices talking in French.
0: You imagined it.
3: No, I know I didn't. I heard you. I took the gun. It came out of the back. You're French, aren't you?
0: Don't be a fool, man. Look at me. I'm Sir Percy Blakeney. This is Tony Dewhurst. Lord Teasdale introduced us at Lady Anders' party. You must remember that.
3: I remember. Yes, I remember now. But I did hear them. They were French.
0: You've been working hard under great strain. Now, we are here to watch you, to help you. Just have faith in that. Go in and rest. Lock that back door again and just go to sleep. We'll be here. There'll be friends guarding you every night.
3: You will protect me, won't you? You make sure the French don't reach me.
0: We give you our solemn word.
3: I've been followed. Every day they follow me.
0: Those are other men assigned to guard you, not enemies.
3: And they look French to me. They all look French. I think some of the people who work with me are French, too. They look English, and they say they are, but they could be spies. But how do I know about you? You say you're my friends, but...
0: Do be reasonable, Sykes. Just be calm and think. If we weren't friends, we'd have harmed you by now, wouldn't we?
3: You want my secret,
0: sir. We don't care about your secret. We won't even ask you about it, will we, Tony?
4: No. Now, here's the house. Go in and sleep.
0: And don't be afraid, Sykes. Good night.
3: Good night.
4: Phew. I say, he's in a bad way, Blakeney.
0: Yes. I hope he doesn't wipe that formula right out of his tortured mind.
4: He's ridden with hallucinations. That business about the French voice.
0: I know. Still, we mustn't take any chances. Here, let's have another good look about the grounds. You work around the front this time. I'll cover the back. Go through that brushwood and the trees. Any place where a man or men might hide.
4: We'd better bring more of the men out here, I think.
0: We will, starting tomorrow night. Well, I'll see you when we finish our run.
4: Right.
0: If I see anything, I'll yell. The search took almost a quarter of an hour. I got back to the meeting point without finding anything. Tony wasn't there, but he appeared before I became too uneasy.
4: All clear, Blakeney.
0: Good. I hope Sykes is getting some rest.
4: I'm afraid not. Too nervous to sleep. Library at the front of the house is like you.
0: Are you?
4: It's all right. He's reading. I can see his silhouette through the curtain.
0: Oh. Yeah, let's walk round and sit there where we can watch him.
4: We went to the front of the house and sat under a tree on the lawn where we could watch the shadowy figure of Sykes stooped over a book. A minute passed. Two. I felt curiously tense.
0: What are you thinking of, Blakeney?
4: I don't know.
0: He's sitting awfully still.
4: Yes. He hasn't even moved to turn a page.
0: He might have fallen asleep in the chair.
4: Look, I don't want to set him off again, but we'd better find out. Come on. We'll have to tap on the window.
0: I hope he hasn't reloaded that gun. Asleep or awake, he'll jump 10 feet out of that chair.
4: Can't be helped.
0: Sykes. It's Blakeney. He doesn't move. He must be asleep, all right. Sykes! Wake up, Sykes! You've got to get in here. Step back while I kick this glass rope. Sykes, are you?
4: Tony's voice caught in his throat. We stopped in the center of the room, our eyes glued to the chair. The figure in it wasn't the figure of a man. It was an improvised dummy, carefully built to throw a shadow on the window. The room was a shambles. I knew even before we searched the rest of the house, John Sykes was gone.

0: It was a shattering blow. The signs of struggle in the room told us that Sykes had been taken by the French. I cursed myself for leaving the house to search the ground. Tony's face was white, and I could feel the blood draining from my own.
1: What do we do, Blakeney?
0: Get to our horses.
1: Well, whoever took him, they can't have more than a 20-minute start.
0: That's long enough. Too long, perhaps. But in any case, they'll be headed for the channel.
1: Yes, but which port?
0: Folkestone or Dover are the most logical. Closest and shortest crossings for France. Now, I want you to round up Fuchs and Harding and the others.
1: I understand.
0: Let Harding take half the men and head for Dover. You bring the other half and follow me as quickly as you can on the road to Folkestone. It didn't take me too long to know that I had chosen the wrong road. An itinerant merchant taking a night journey with his cart told me that nothing had passed him in the night. Neither a carriage nor horseman. The same was confirmed miles further on by a man at the post house. Delays and questions kept me long enough for Tony and his group of league members to catch me at Folkestone.
1: No trace of it, Ed Blakeney?
0: None at all.
1: You checked the waterfront?
0: Spoke to the Frenchers down there.
1: Yes.
0: No sign of any craft moving out of here at any time tonight, large or small. Better mount up, men.
1: Are going to head for Dover?
0: Yes. Take the shore road. In case they have a small vessel secreted along the coast somewhere. Of course, we mightn't see it. Or they may be already at sea.
1: Harding's group may have some news at Dover.
0: We'll know soon enough.
1: Yeah.
0: All right, men, let's ride. Up, boy.

0: And we covered the Dover Road all the way as Tony instructed. But all anybody saw was a lone rider.
1: Just one man, eh, Harding?
0: That's right, Dakeney. Probably just a rider making a night journey, but... Well, it might have been somebody who got the information from Sykes and killed him.
1: No, it wouldn't be that. They couldn't kill him until they knew the formula was correct. They'd have to get him to France to be certain of that. Did you check along the waterfront?
0: Yes.
1: Anything?
0: Yes. Well, I'm afraid it's bad.
1: What?
0: Nothing definite about a ship, but a shore sentry was found dead about a mile up the beach less than an hour ago.
1: Somebody could have been there with a boat then.
2: Yeah, we're too late to stop it, Blakeney.
1: Too late to stop it in England, Tony, but if they got Sykes to France, we can get him back. Or die trying.
2: Well, with no idea where they're taking him.
1: They'll take him to their own war ministry in Paris. Now, we've got to get there first, somehow. We'll seize him there on the street under their very noses before they get him inside.
2: Oh, they're still ahead of us.
1: I know. They won't press their journey as hard on French soil as they did here. We'll ride harder and faster once we get across. Come on. Let's get a naval headquarters. Captain Nelson is stationed here. A warship can get us across faster than anything we could rent or buy here.
2: A warship can't take us right into shore, and they couldn't stand by and wait while a longboat took us in. Up to the entire French fleet now will just swoop down on us.
1: They can take us within half a mile of shore, though, and we won't have to risk being seen landing a boat.
0: How do we cross that last half mile, though, Blakeney?
2: We swim.
1: We made the French coast all right, but we had to kill three of their sentries to get clear. An inland raid on a farmhouse got us some clothing, and a raid on a post house got us some horses. They're making better time than we are. Whatever road they may be on, they must be riding like the wind.
3: We'll bypass Amiens within the hour. If we keep going like this all night tonight, we'll be in Paris tomorrow in the early morning.
2: We should have gained a couple of hours, don't you think?
1: Yes. And we'll need it. You familiar with the square where the French war ministry is?
2: Yes.
1: Good. We'll get carts, the largest we can find. Peasant dress for some of the men. And once we get Sykes away from the French and get out of the square, those carts can be turned over to block pursuit. They'll give us two. Maybe 3 minutes, anyway.
2: Sounds good.
1: A large group lounging around might be suspect. But I think just you and I, dressed as beggars, can take Sykes from whatever guard brings him in. And if we move fast and suddenly, well, speed and surprise will work for us.
0: Doesn't sound like you're going to use all of us, Blakeney.
1: We'll all be used before this is over, Harding. I want you and your group to stop at Beauvais. Get French cavalry uniforms. And some for us when we get back to join you there. You know the spot?
0: Our old meeting place. The farm and the barn that were burned up.
1: Right. We should be there at any time tomorrow afternoon, or night, depending on when they bring Sykes in.
0: We'll be waiting and ready to move.
1: Good. If we're ahead of our pursuers, uniforms will give us clear passage to the coast. Across the channel with a boat we hid last month near Calais.
2: Oh, now all we've got to worry about is what happens between now and the time we manage to get back to Calais.
1: That's only because you have a worrisome nature, old boy.
3: By 10 o'clock in the morning, we were in the square outside the French War Ministry in Paris. Fuchs, Adams, Carney, Walsh, and Burns had large carts loaded with farm produce near each of the entrances to the square. Tony and I sat near the steps of the ministry in beggar's guard. The sun touched noon, but there was no sign of Sykes. 3 o'clock came, then four.
4: Help, comrade, help. A few sous for an unfortunate brother.
5: A few sous for bread will bring you our blessing.
2: I haven't taken in 30 sous all day, Blakeney.
0: Nor I. Chap could starve to death in this business.
2: It's getting awfully late.
0: I know.
2: They'll arrive here first, you think?
0: No. We're on time. I made a mistake. If they took him somewhere else...
2: Hey, that carriage.
0: General Staff insignia. Oh, they're coming here. Yes, this may be it. Give the others the alert signal.
2: Oh, just have a stretch. Blakeney, Souvenir's in that carriage.
0: I know, I saw his face. And General Blero. He's their weapons expert.
2: Somebody else with them. Featured further back. I can't see the face.
0: I do. It's Sykes. Look. We need that carriage. It'll save us trouble here and at the gate. As they come up, stop. Jump up. Knock that coachman out and take the reins and go.
2: Sykes.
0: I'll see that he never gets out of the carriage. I'll be in there with him. Shout out. Here they come. Let the carriage door open first. Chauvelin's coming out first. Let him come. Now!
4: Vive la France, comrades!
0: Tony's cry halted all movement except ours. Chauvelin had reached the street, and I hit him at the same moment as Tony leapt to the top of the cab and sent the coachman hurtling to the ground. Inside the carriage, General Blériot was half-turned to let Sykes out ahead of him. My dive into the carriage sprawled both of them on the floor as we lurched into motion.
4: Hop, team! Hop,
6: why, you... I'll...
4: Don't
6: get angry. General!
7: I'll kill you!
6: Spike! No, you fool, it's me, Blakeney. We're trying to save you.
0: His eyes burned like the eyes of a maniac. He struggled, clawing madly at my face. His nails ripped into my cheek. I had to hit him. Then he crumpled into a sobbing heap as Tony guided the horses out of the square. I turned and saw Fuchs and the others block the square with overturned carts, then run for their mount.
6: Everything all right down there, Blakeney?
0: Like a charm. Sykes got hysterical, though, and I had to knock him out.
6: Well, you calm down later. Fuchs and the others are all right. They're coming after us.
0: Good. Let's see how fast we can get this carriage to Amiens. I took some papers from General Blériot's pocket before we dumped him out at a convenient spot. Sykes came to after a while and sat huddled in a corner of the carriage. I tried to talk to him, but he just stared at me wildly and didn't answer. It was dark when we reached the burned-out barn near Amiens. Tony brought the carriage to a halt. I got Sykes out, and we stood for a moment. Then uniformed figures moved out of the dark, Harding and our men. I was just about to greet them when Sykes broke from us suddenly and screamed.
7: Soldiers! Comrade soldiers! Seize these men! They're English! They seized me away from Citizen Chauvelin and General Blériot!
0: Harding and the other men stopped dead in their tracks. We all stared at Sykes in the faint light of the moon.
7: Obey me, you fools. I am John Sykes. I have come to win the war for you. My powder will bring England to its knees. I will be the ruler of England. And we will be allies. So obey me. I said obey me. Give me your gun, and I will kill them.
0: We were all too stunned to move for a moment. Sykes seized the gun from Harding's hand.
7: You French will learn to obey me, just as England and the world will learn to obey me. I will teach you a lesson, and then your men will obey and kill these Englishmen.
0: It was like being hypnotized. He raised the gun almost to Harding's face. I saw his fingers move towards the trigger when, almost without being conscious of it, my own moved, and I felt the shock of my gun firing and saw Sykes turn with a wild, startled look before he fell. He was mad, raving mad. Power mad. He made a bargain. A bargain with the French. For a kingdom.
8: Oh, God help me. He could have killed me. I was too surprised to move. I'm grateful, Blakeney. You saved my life. But his was worth more. His secret.
0: He wanted a price our country never would have paid. We haven't failed, gentlemen. We haven't got his secret. But the French will never get it either. And we wound up with a little secret of theirs.
8: Oh, what secret?
0: I took some papers from General Blériot. A formula for their cannon. Well, now we're on an even footing again. I'd rather think the game of chess Lord Teasdale started me on ends in a checkmate. Mind up, gentlemen. It's still a long way home.

0: I don't know how to thank you, Blakeney.
1: Oh, no thanks are necessary, Lord Teasdale. We're no better off than we were, and no worse.
0: Do you think he really had sold out to the French, or was he mad?
1: Both. He'd struck a bargain with them, all right.
0: You know, Blakeney, in a way, I'm glad it ended as it did. The things that we and the French already have to destroy each other with are horrible enough. If Sykes had lived, the combination of this cannon and his powder might have been the most destructive weapon the world would ever know.
1: Possibly, my lord, possibly, but I rather imagine that's what men have thought of every weapon in history. Even the first men ever to fall with a spear or an arrow through their chest.
0: Yes. I pray that heaven never lets it get worse.
1: Oh, heaven won't, sir. When it's made worse, it'll be men who make it that way.

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2: Okay, this is Hop Harrigan coming in.
1: Yes, it's America's ace of the airwaves, coming in for another transcribed episode in the adventures of Hop Harrigan.
4: Gang, I want you to meet the first girl to work her way around the world. She's Miss Alice Lemieux, one of Pan American Airways' chief stewardesses, who just recently returned from the first round-the-world passenger flight. Alice, how did you happen to be chosen to make that historic flight? Is it because you're pretty as a picture?
5: Thanks for the compliment, Glenn, but these days airline hostesses have to be more than pretty.
4: It helps, though, doesn't it?
5: Yes, I suppose so, except in Tokyo.
4: Oh, I don't get that.
5: Well, when we landed in Tokyo, the famous passengers on board the plane were supposed to be greeted by top-ranking army generals. Everything was going along fine until I made the mistake of stepping out on the field.
4: Well, why was it a mistake?
5: Well, about 1,000 homesick GIs had come down to see the plane land, and when they saw me, they whistled so loud no one could hear what the generals were saying.
4: Making you not only the first girl to work her way around the world, but the first girl responsible for GIs drowning out a general. How many flights have you taken with Pan Am, Alice?
5: About 50 transatlantic crossings in the last 18 months.
4: That's a lot of air travel.
5: It's a lot of walking, too.
4: Walking? Afraid I don't understand. Uh-oh, I see it's time for today's Hop Harrigan episode. But don't go away, Alice. I still want to know what you mean by walking. And I'm sure a lot of our girl listeners would like some inside dope on how to become an airline hostess.
5: I'll be back at the end of the program, Graham.
4: Okay, we'll be looking forward to it. You heard that, gang, so keep listening. And now to our story. Intrigued by the report that two airline pilots had been attacked by wartime enemy fighter planes, and anxious to help their friend, Paul Conroy, part owner of the airline, Top and Tank left Lakeville with him and flew south to New Orleans. There they saw concrete evidence of what was happening. Afraid of the mysterious ghost-like fighters, Conroy's pilots refused to take a cargo flight on its scheduled night run, whereupon Top and Tank immediately volunteered their services, hoping to see the fighters for themselves. As we continue now, the heavily laden DC-3 is 2 hours out, holding a steady course northeastward toward its destination, Richmond, Virginia. The flight thus far has been smooth and uneventful.
6: What did you say, Tank?
7: It's a lot of hokum. Them guys must have dreamed up them enemy fighters.
6: Why do you say that?
7: Listen, Conroy, we've been flying for more than 2 hours now, and what's happened? Nothing.
6: This is a milk run.
8: Well, we still have 3.5 hours to go, fellas. Plenty of time to run into trouble.
6: Besides, why stick your neck out asking for it?
7: What do you think we're making a trip for, anyhow? We want to see them messies and zeros for ourselves.
6: I can't help hoping we don't.
8: Hey, listen, Paul, one thing we never did get straight. Exactly where were they spotted? Where did your two boys see them?
6: Well, the first night, Frank was on a run from New Orleans to Cheyenne. He wasn't flying the air lane, and he saw it about an hour north of Oklahoma City.
8: And that's desert country up that way, isn't it?
6: Uh-huh. And last night, the Messerschmitt was spotted on a trip from Kansas City back to New Orleans, somewhere near Little Rock.
8: Oklahoma and Little Rock. About 300 miles apart, huh?
6: Uh-huh.
8: We're about 450 miles east of Little Rock now. Be interesting to see if they show up again.
6: Hey, Hop.
8: Huh?
6: Do you have any idea what they can be?
8: I'm afraid I'll have to see them first.
7: Hey, what's that?
6: What?
7: Way out, 3 o'clock and high. Oh, yes, you see, Hop?
8: Yeah.
7: What do you think?
6: Well, maybe we'll get some action.
8: Relax, both of you.
7: What do you mean, relax?
8: You're getting too worked up. It's only an airline transport.
7: You sure?
8: Positive.
7: Oh, nuts. I was sure we latched on to something.
6: No. No, Hop's right. Must be a transport going into Atlanta. He's holding course.
7: Doggone it. I wish something would happen.
4: His homely features twisted into a disgruntled scowl, Tank literally begs for trouble as he resumes his vigil, staring into the night sky, looking for a sign of the mysterious enemy fighters. But nothing happens. The DC-3 drones steadily northeastward, its engines humming smoothly as the propellers bite through the calm night air. Then, as Hop concludes his radio check with the range station at Spartanburg, he stirs uneasily.
8: Well, things are getting a little tight.
6: What do you mean, tight?
8: There's a low-pressure area coming in from the northwest, and it's loaded.
7: Stars are out. The sky is like a mill pond.
8: That's just it. It's too quiet. I don't like it. I feel like I'm sitting on a keg of dynamite.
6: We'll be in Richmond in a couple of hours.
8: Yeah, we have to cross mountain terrain first. And the Blue Ridge chain's no picnic ground with weather.
7: Ah, forget it. So what if we run into a little blow? We can plow through okay.
6: Hey!
8: It's starting.
6: Where's it coming from? The sky's still clear.
8: Look down.
7: Uh-oh. Can't see the beacon.
8: Yeah, it crept in under us. Look over to the west.
6: Stars are gone. Stuff's rolling in thick and fast.
8: Did you say a little blow, Tank?
6: My mistake.
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8: Storm is cutting in north, right across our heading.
6: You think we'd better find an alternate field and sit this dance out?
8: Tank, get on the radio and call the Spartanburg Range. 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
6: Roger. Why don't you ease off to the east a little more, huh? Maybe we can run around the edge of the blow.
8: Can't, not till I get clearance. Might fly straight into another plane's route.
7: Soap. Can't hear a thing. Too much static.
8: Okay, cut it.
7: Cut. They're up.
8: Yeah.
7: What are you going to do?
8: Hold tight and plow through. And listen, if you're on speaking terms with Lady Luck, start giving her an earful. We can use her right now.
4: As a blazing blue-white streak of lightning flashes across the sky directly in front of them, Hop's face is tense, his forehead deeply lined. The storm closes in rapidly around the heavy DC-3, and as the whirling winds of many thunderheads toss the plane through the sky, the wings and fuselage groan and creak in protest. Tank and Paul Conroy sit rigid, bracing themselves as the ship bucks and plunges, listening for and yet dreading the tearing, rending sound which will signal damage to the plane's structure. But even though the fury of the storm redoubles, they wallow through the sky in a drunken dance of death. Hop manages to hold his altitude and keep the ship in the air.
6: Great Scott, how long can this last?
8: Tank, any break in the clouds?
7: Nah, still piled up like a brick wall.
6: Can't we go any higher?

0: there?
1: Clouding our ceiling with this load now.
2: Hang on.
0: We're going down.
2: Yeah. All right, pull her rider. We'll kiss the mountain, sure.
3: Come on, baby. Don't shed your wings now.
2: Get that stick back, will you?
3: Come on. Come on, nose up. Gently, does it?
2: Yeah. We're breaking out of it. Keep your fingers crossed now.
3: All the way.
2: There. Nice going, Hop.
1: Hey, what's that?
2: Something amidships.
0: Good Lord.
1: What is it, Paul?
2: The cargo's broken loose. It's pounding the aft bulkhead to pieces.
1: Then get after it, or we'll be ripped apart.
4: Even as Hop shouts his frantic warning, Tank and Paul Conroy leap out of their seats and dash into the cargo cabin, where two massive crates pound and smash against the rear bulkhead wall, threatening to break the plane in two. Gang, there's a startling surprise ahead, so stand by. And here back with us again is Alice Lemieux, one of Pan American Airways' chief stewardesses. Now, about that walking business, Alice, just what did you mean?
5: On each transatlantic clipper trip to England or Portugal, I walk approximately 11 miles up and down the aisle of the plane, seeing to it that passengers are comfortable and serving their meals on the round-the-world flight unless they walk 50 miles.
4: Well, here's hoping you never have to fly to the moon. But seriously, Alice, what does it take to become an airline stewardess? Do you need a college degree?
5: It helps, but you don't need one. If you haven't a college degree, you must have at least 2 years of business experience. You must be over 21, be neat, and have a pleasant personality. And, of course, you must love flying.
4: Well, would you advise it as a career for girls, just as Hoff advises boys to become pilots?
5: I certainly would. The future of aviation is almost unlimited, and anyone who starts now is bound to grow with it. Then, too, it's a wonderful opportunity to travel, to see the world, and to meet all sorts of interesting people.
4: Well, what about foreign languages? Do you have to know how to speak them?
5: Not on airlines in the United States, but you do on Pan American. As a matter of fact, one of the main reasons I was chosen for the round-the-world flight is because I speak French fluently.
4: Êtes-vous né en France?
5: Non, je suis né dans l'état du Maine, mais j'ai appris à parler français quand j'étais petite.
4: Translation? I asked Alice if she was born in France, and she said no, she was born in Maine, but learned French as a child. Right, Mansell?
5: Right, monsieur.
4: Well, thank you so much, Alice, for being with us today. And wherever you may fly, happy landings.
5: Thank you very much, Glenn.
4: And gang, always remember, America needs flyers. And now back to our story. En route to Richmond, Virginia, in a DC-3, on what first appeared to be a routine cargo flight, Hoff, Tank, and Paul Conroy have flown into a raging storm while over the dangerous Blue Ridge Mountains. Now, as the plane skids and plunges wildly, Tank and Conroy fight to secure the heavy cargo, which has broken loose and threatens to pound the plane to bits.
2: Paul, grab that crate before it plows through the bulkhead.
0: I can't reach it. I can't even stand on my feet.
2: Hop, hurry up, will you? The ship's getting heavy. She's out of trim.
0: Can't you hold her level?
2: I don't know. She's riding tail heavy.
0: We won't have any tail if we don't tie those crates back.
2: Paul, look out! Oh, murder! That was close.
0: Stand clear. Let me in there.
2: Thank God. We smashed against the bulkhead.
0: I gotta get behind it. If I can hold her back, maybe you can snub a rope around it.
2: But Terry,
0: here, grab the rope and move when I tell you.
2: Please, Tank, you'll get hurt.
0: Stand back. Now.
2: Hop, yeah. Keep the nose down. Tank's between the crate and the bulkhead.
0: Pull now. Get the rope around it, right?
2: Watch it. I can't keep her down.
0: You've got to.
2: Hurry up with that rope. Tank, the crate's sliding back. Get out.
0: I'm holding her. You get the rope around it. That's it. Once more.
2: There.
0: That'll do it.
2: Now, you get out of there. That rope breaks again.
0: Oh, I ain't taking no chance. It's going to be me or the ship, then... It's
4: so, making a human cushion of himself, Tank leans against the bulkhead and by sheer brute strength holds the crate in place. Then, as suddenly as it started, the storm begins to slacken and the ship gradually rides more and more smoothly. Finally, after 15 minutes...
2: Okay, relax. We're in the clear.
6: Thank goodness for that.
2: Wow. My arm's stiff. I don't think I'll ever get them down again.
6: Well, let me rub them for you. Get the circulation going again.
2: Yeah, I'll be okay. Just stretch a couple of times. Well, you did a swell job. We'd have lost the whole tail section if it hadn't been for you.
6: Forget it.
2: Say, you ought to get some new rations aboard.
6: Yeah. Just wait till I see the ground crew that serviced this ship. They should have checked them before we went out.
2: Here's the one that broke loose.
0: Hey, what's
1: you guys. Come on up forward.
2: Right with you.
1: Hey, Paul.
2: Huh?
1: Look at this. No wonder it couldn't haul the crates. The belt's been cut halfway through.
4: His hands trembling, Tank holds the webbed strap out. And in the flickering light from the overhead dome, Paul Conroy sees a clean, straight gash halfway across the width of the lashing. So what was seemingly an accident is now definitely sabotage. Just how does this new development fit into the pattern of the mysterious enemy fighters? We'll learn more in the next suspense-packed episode of The Riddle of the Ghostly Avengers. So be sure to listen. Tune in and fly with Pop Harrigan, America's ace of the airwaves. So long, Hop. We'll be seeing you same time, same mutual station. Pop Harrigan is a transcribed copyrighted feature appearing in All American Comics magazine.

0: Will you have the polo, dear Liza? Dear Liza, will you have the polo, dear Liza? Polo.
1: How very kind of you, dear Henry. I most certainly will. I'll have three or four, or maybe more.
0: But you take the old tube.
1: Because they happen to be my tube of polo, dear Henry. Have one.

0: America's number one adventurer, K-7, former United States secret agent who operated in 22 countries, on land, on sea, and in the air, brings you another story of today. Here is K-7.
1: Ladies and gentlemen, during last year, newspapers printed many stories of border violations. The world was nervous. Boundaries between countries were closely guarded, and each violation brought new diplomatic protests. It is a story of border violations engineered by international troublemakers that I bring to you now. My old friend, John Holbrook, will introduce the story.
0: Thank you, K-7. Agent Z, one of K-7's former associates, was one of the few who knew the real story behind border violations. He knew that many of these acts were unintentional, but that others were deliberately planned by international crooks and spies who were making large fortunes, selling information to the rearming nations. It was a trick to keep world tension high, and Z knew that the offenders must be captured. When he had gathered the information he needed to act, he called on his friend, Patricia Norwood.
2: I'm going to ask you to help me, Pat. Now, look at this newspaper. You'll find a story about border violations on the front page.
3: Oh, yes, I've just been reading it.
2: Good. Now, I'll tell you the real facts. Pat, the majority of those so-called international incidents are a part of a deliberate plot.
3: A plot, Z? You mean that?
2: I've gathered as much information as I could, Pat. And now I'm going after the crooks. I want you to go with me.
3: Well, how are they working?
2: Well, one man, I'm not sure of his identity, has a private airplane hidden somewhere. He's painted the insignia of one country on the underside of the wing.
3: So that it will be easily identified when he flies over the other.
2: Yep, that's right. Each night he flies across the border, drops low with propaganda so that he'll be seen, and then he returns to his own flying field. The smaller country enters a diplomatic protest. The result is world unrest, a threat of war.
3: And I suppose this crook is selling information.
2: Exactly. Now, he's got to be captured, Pat. I need your help again. Will you come with me?
3: No, I will, Z. When do we start?
2: Tonight. My plane is waiting at the airport, and there's no time to lose.
0: Z laid his plans carefully. From diplomatic sources, he secured permission from both countries involved to fly over the border. The orders went out by radio.
4: Permission is hereby granted to Agent Z for flights over the border. Night flights over such territory will be at his own risk, since border guards have orders to shoot down violators.
0: Night flights at Z's own risk. Z immediately established headquarters at a small field near the disputed border. Two nights after his talk with Pat, the two had their equipment set up and were ready. They waited on the darkened airfield.
2: Well, Pat, we're ready. Have you ever operated a radio direction finder?
3: No, but I think I know how.
2: Now, you'll manage. Now, let's go over our plans again. As soon as the airplane that's violating the border is heard, I'll take off. When a pilot sees my plane in the air, he'll probably turn and head for his home field as fast as possible. I'll try to follow it.
3: Well, I hope you're successful, Z. Be sure and fly high over the border. The guards might shoot you down.
2: No, I won't take any unnecessary chances. While I'm in the air, I'll keep in constant touch with you by radio.
3: Yes, I know how to work the transmitter at this end.
2: Now, your biggest job will be to keep the direction finder trained on me at all times. And that'll tell you which way I'm flying. South, southeast, southwest. And then if I should lose the other plane up there in the darkness, we'd at least know in which direction his field lies.
3: And by computing the speed of your plane, you could tell approximately how far from here the field is. Oh,
2: that's it, Pat. Knowing the direction and the approximate distance from this field, we should be able to locate it, even if he gets away from me tonight.
3: Z, listen.
2: Yep, he's up there, Pat. I'm going to take off. Remember what you have to do. If all goes well, I'll see you in an hour or two. Tune in your radio as soon as I'm in the air.
3: I will. Be careful, Z. I'd better turn the radio on. Hello? Hello? 147R calling plane 291R. 147R calling plane 291R. Can you hear me, Z?
5: Hello, Pat. 291R calling 147R. Radio working perfectly. Come in.
3: I can hear you, Z. I've got the direction finder working.
5: Keep a train on me, Pat. I'm gaining altitude. I'm over the other plane now. I don't think the other pilot has seen me. Yes, he has seen me, Pat. He's turning back. He's headed toward the border. I'm behind him and above him. Keep your direction finder on me.
3: I have it on you, Z. You're headed directly south. Do you hear me? You're headed directly south.
5: The plane that's been violating the border has increased its speed, Pat. There's no doubt that he's seen me. We've been spotted from the ground, too. The border is directly under us. The border guards are using anti-aircraft guns. There are puffs of white smoke as the shells explode around us.
3: Z, be careful. Go higher.
5: We're over the border now. I don't believe either plane was hit. The border violator is still directly ahead of me. Are you watching the direction finder?
3: Yes. You're still headed directly south. Z, come in. Z, can you hear me? 147R calling plane 291R. Come in, I've lost you.
5: Pat, I'm afraid I'm in trouble. My motor is missing. Wait, it's better again now. Watch direction finder.
3: Keep talking, Z.
5: My motor is missing badly, Pat. The other plane is gaining on me. I'm losing speed.
3: Z, turn and come back. Come back.
5: I've just discovered the trouble. My gasoline tank was hit as I flew over the border. The gasoline has leaked away. I've got to go down.
3: Z, keep talking.
5: Nearly down, Pat. Nearly down. Grabbing flares for a forced landing. There's a beat.
3: Hello, Z. Z, can you hear me? Z, come in. 147R calling plane 291R. Come in.
0: Z's radio was silent, his fate unknown. Pat waited until the following afternoon for some word from him. Then she wireless M's old friend, K7. He advised her to notify the authorities of both countries and to charter a plane, cross the border, and make a close survey of the countryside from the air.
3: Fly lower, pilot. I thought I saw something.
6: Yes, miss.
3: No, it's nothing, I guess. I don't understand why we haven't seen a plane on the ground. Oh, if only K-7 were here.
6: Your friend Z must have landed safely.
3: Well, I was thinking of that. If he'd crashed, we would have sighted the wreck. Or there would have been a report. How far behind the border are we now?
6: About 55 miles, directly south.
3: Well, Z couldn't have been that far. We'd better turn. Wait, do you see anything in that tall tree below us?
6: Well, yes. Yes, it's a long piece of cloth.
3: And it looks as if it was tied to the top of the tree.
6: That's right, miss.
3: Now, look down over our left wing. There's a second cloth stream tied to that tree down there.
6: Yes, I see it.
3: And that field beneath is smooth. Large enough for a plane to take off.
6: Yes, plenty big enough.
3: And there's a barn, too. It might be a secret hangar. Those rags tied to the tops of the two trees would show the direction of the wind so that a plane could land.
6: Yeah, it might be a private field, miss. You want to go down?
3: We're 55 miles from the border. Just far enough. That may be the field the plane that violates the border takes off from each night. How far is the next airport, pilot?
6: About 5 miles.
3: We'll head for it at once. I'm going to land. And tonight I'm coming back here on foot and look this field over.
0: That night, Pat made her way back to the field she had sighted from the air. Was it the one used by the international crooks? If so, it was ideally located. The countryside was almost complete wilderness. As she crept to the edge of the field under cover of darkness, she saw lights. Then an airplane motor was started. Two men were near the plane. They turned and went back into the barn that served as a hangar. Pat made up her mind quickly. She ran to the plane, climbed in, and concealed herself behind the pilot's seat. Shortly after, the two men returned.
7: You'll have no trouble tonight, Niter.
8: Found out what happened to the pilot who followed me last night?
7: Yes, it was Special Agent Z.
8: He reached the ground safely?
7: Yes. Now he's in prison.
8: Prison? How could that be?
7: The civil authorities saw the flares which he dropped. They were waiting for him when he reached the ground.
8: They will let him go free as soon as they find out who he is.
7: That has been arranged. I told you that I had friends. The authorities believe that he is one of us. They have been told that his credentials are forgeries. He'll be in prison for a long time. If he's not shot as a spy.
8: That is good. The special agent is in prison as a spy.
7: Before he can get out, there'll be war. Now, we will start. Get in. Tonight, I go with you. We'll fly over every city and drop leaflets. What is in them will make the people think. Get in. Remember, I am with you. Fly high over the border. Take no chances. I'm ready. Take off.
8: Anywhere.

0: Go up higher. You're too near the trees.
1: We'll take a minute. The tail seems heavy. It is the extra gasoline, and because you are with me.
2: Pat held her breath as she crouched in the darkness behind the two crooks. She waited until she was sure the plane was over the border. Then, cautiously, she crawled to the space under the wing. The gasoline tanks were there. She turned a valve. It was a desperate chance.
0: What is the trouble? The motor is missing.
1: I don't know, Nadok. We have plenty of gasoline.
0: Hang on.
1: We've got to land. It will be hard. The plane is heavy tonight. It's thirsty.
0: There's an airfield below. As soon as we are on the ground, run. We must not be caught.
1: I can see the ground. Perhaps it will be all right.
0: The city is to our right. I have friends there.
1: Hang on. We're going to hit.
0: Jump. We've been seen. There are men coming.
3: Stay in the plane. If either of you attempt to get out, I'll have to shoot.
0: Who are you? What are you doing in this plane?
3: It makes little difference who I am, gentlemen. Don't try to move.
1: Nadok, they have turned on the airport lights.
0: Yes?
1: There are men running towards us.
0: Jump to the ground. I'll take care of this girl.
3: You do well.
4: Stay in your plane. Look around it, men.
3: Zee, is that you?
4: Pat, say, how did you get there? Who are these men?
3: Zee, keep them covered. These are the border violators. And this one, Nadok, is head of the ring.
4: Nadok. Well, I've heard about you from K-7. Hat, this man tried to have me put in prison. K-7 freed me. You've captured one of the world's most daring international crooks.

Nadok and Nizer were arrested. Under questioning, they revealed the names of the others in the plot. Z rounded them up and sent them to prison. Within a week, diplomatic tension had lessened. Once again, Z had served the cause of peace. Listen for my next story. This is K7 speaking.

Log entry, the catch Scarlet Queen. Position, 132 degrees 6 minutes west, 25 degrees 15 minutes north. Gyro compass course, 275. Wind fresh, sky fair. Remarks, departed island of Muninjima at 4:15 p.m. after unlogged movement of vessel. Reason for move, the Spaniard and the Lascar pirates.

0: It was mid-afternoon, 15 days after we dropped the Hawaiian chain behind us, that we raised on the horizon the mountain peaks of Muninjima and our appetite for cool, sweet water and fresh fruit. The island lies some 500 miles east-northeast from the Bonin Group and had served as a Japanese base during the war. My pre-war charts, due to Jap secrecy, were incomplete and inaccurate. But just before sunset, when we stood around the southern tip, we did find the anchorage shown on them. It was a small half-moon bay protected by a line of breakers foaming in over a barrier reef. A little north of the center of the reef was our pad, wide enough for the Queen to slip through with good steerage way, friendly currents, and a light hand at the wheel. The water over the side took on a shallow look as we approached under power, and Gallagher went to the bow with a hand lead to measure the depth. He heaved the lead and lined forward, and his readings came rolling back.
1: 5 mark! 5!
0: 5 fathoms, leaving a few to spare between keel and bottom.
1: Quarter left! 5!
0: But shallowing to less than 5 as we closed on the pad.
1: 5 feet! 4!
0: 4.5 fathoms, and the teeth of the coral started to show through the white froth of surf. And the currents washing back from it took the bow of the Queen from port and pushed.
1: 5 mark! 4! Easy, skipper, easy!
0: I fought the wheel, and for a moment the scarlet figurehead seemed to rest on the reef. And then her head swung into the narrow channel. The shoulders of the reef swirled by us on each side.
1: No bottom at 15! No bottom at 15!
0: We were in. The deep, quiet water. After our anchors were secured to the sandy bottom, Gallagher and I dropped into our dinghy and rowed toward a small pier that jutted out from the beach. At water level, we were able to see a cluster of half a dozen tin-roofed frame buildings set back from the shore and shaded by a grove of

0: Skipper.
1: Here, let me take that pop gun away from him.
2: Wait a minute, Red. I think he means it. I think he's talking. Red! Red, are you hit?
1: No. But you're right, Skipper. He does mean it. The guy's stark raving nuts.
3: So Mutual continues The Voyage of the Scarlet Queen, written by Gil Dowd and Bob Tolman, and starring Elliot Lewis. The Scarlet Queen, proudest ship to sail the seas, bound for uncharted adventure. Every week, a complete entry in the log, and every week, a league further in the strange Voyage of the Scarlet Queen.
2: I stood there in the dory, looking up at the rifle and the man behind it. He was a dissipated 35, dressed in rumpled white duck trousers, no shirt, and a linen jacket streaked down the front with liquor and food stains. I was trying to figure how drunk he was and whether to make a try for the rifle myself when a movement shoreside caught my eye. And what a movement. She walked across that strip of beach as if she owned it.
4: Emmett! Emmett, what are you doing out here?
5: I don't want the Emmett sword.
4: Give me that rifle.
5: Here. Too many of them here already. Give me that gun. I'll shoot them and then the others.
4: You drunken fool. Go on. Go on or I'll use it on you.
5: All right. We haven't got trouble enough. We'll have it now.
4: I'm sorry, gentlemen. My husband has been ill. Please come ashore. You're more than welcome.
0: Well, Skipper, what are we waiting for?
2: That's a foolish question, Brett.
4: I'm Nora Fairfield. Welcome to Mooneen Demon. I'm sorry your first greeting was so unpleasant.
2: Yeah. What does your husband hunt with that cannon?
4: Men. He hates them.
0: But you don't, hmm?
4: Certainly not. That's why he does.
2: You said he was sick. What's wrong with him?
4: Nothing you have to worry about. But I think I should warn you. You aren't the only visitors on Mooneen Demon. For an island that gets a steamer twice a year, we're doing well.
2: I didn't see any boat in the bay.
4: He wasn't as good a sailor as you are. He lost his ship on the reef a month ago.
0: He should have stayed home.
4: I'm beginning to think so myself.
2: I let Red fight his own way out of that one. Something up ahead of us interested me more at the moment. She'd taken us into the compound, and we were maybe 50 yards from the residence house. It was a typical island bungalow built up on stilts with a deep veranda across the front of it, but it wasn't the house that interested me. Was a group of bare-chested, brown-skinned East Indians squatting on their heels at the foot of the stairs. They looked as though their shore leave had lasted too long. And the curved knives they wore looked even meaner than their faces. Their eyes followed us as we went past them and into the house. Two men were sprawled in wicker chairs, and neither of them was her husband. The dark one, built along the lines of Rocky Graziano, grinned up at us.
6: Call me, hombre. The girl saved you from the husband, too, no?
4: Captain Ramirez, Captain,
2: Carney, Bill Carney. And Mr. Gallagher, my first officer.
6: That's good enough.
7: I'm Dr. Mitchell, Thomas Mitchell. And you needn't tell me I looked the part. I've been told before.
4: Captain Ramirez is the man I told you about, Captain Carney. You men talk. I'll go see if my husband has enough bottles to keep him comfortable.
2: That was tough. Losing your ship, Ramirez.
6: Mal suerte. Sometimes bad, sometimes good. This time bad. But who knows? Maybe things get better today.
7: Better, he says. With that heathen crew of yours squatting on their heels outside, ready to sink those murderous knives into our backs if we so much as look cross-eyed at them?
6: Don't talk so much. Or I'll let you die on this island.
7: So, that's your plan. You think you'll buy your way out of here in the Scarlet Queen and leave me here to rot? As one Irishman to another, Mr. Carney, this pirate has not got the price of a passage.
6: You will have to excuse this doctor. Too much sun.
7: But if you take me, Carney, I have money in the States.
6: See, like the money you stole in Manacuari. He will be in jail before he pays.
7: Listen to the man. That boat under the reef. Where do you think Captain Ramirez came by such a vessel? He stole it. And if you don't look sharp...
6: That is enough, sir! Now I help you out, doctor.
2: You're a little rough on your passengers, aren't you, Ramirez?
6: Him? He lived too long in the tropics.

0: brain is fried.
1: Maybe I should have butted in and saved him a sore jaw. The Scarlet Queen isn't taking on any passengers here. No room.
0: How big is your crew, Connie?
1: 8 seamen.
0: That's funny. That's my crew. 8 men.
2: But our crew's carrying guns, Ramirez, in case you got any ideas. I didn't see anything but knives on those Lascars of yours.
0: Don't worry. I've got gun down in my bungalow. But see here, I prefer the knife myself.
1: An 8-inch knife blade vibrated in the table in front of us. He was so fast I didn't even see where it came from, but there it was. He flashed us a smile full of oversized, overpolished teeth, then tugged the knife out of the wood and left.
2: This is a great island, Skipper. I'm glad you brought me here.
1: I just wish there was enough daylight and tide left to get us through that reef and out of here.
2: You think he's crazy enough to try and take the Queen?
1: I don't know, Red, but I'm not sleeping tonight. Neither are you. We'll keep our eye on him from 2 places. I'll row you back to the ship, and I'm staying ashore.
2: Wait a minute, Skipper. You're pulling your rank on me. I met her, too.
1: Forget it, Red. There's a husband in Ramirez in the picture, too. By the time I'd taken Gallagher to the Queen, broken out enough rifles to arm the crew, and rowed back to the island, night had fallen. And the first quarter moon was rising above the tops of the palms. I stopped when I hit the beach to get my bearings, decide which way to go. The threat was real enough, I was sure of that. Island shipwreck has turned sweeter characters than Ramirez to piracy. And the only way he or any of us could get out of there was on the decks of the Scarlet Queen. He was facing a crew of natives filled with frenzy for a home thousands of miles away. I was 2 legs out on a voyage with a $10 million prize at its destination, somewhere in the South Pacific. I'd fought before, and I was ready to fight again to keep the Scarlet Queen underway. I found a shadow, black in the faint moonlight, made my automatic handy at my waist, and started counting the minutes to the rise of sun and tide and the chance to get away from this place. The first 20 went by slowly and quietly. Then I heard a rustle in the brush behind me. I took a quick step sideways, snapped my automatic from my belt, and whirled to face the sound.
3: Oh, Captain Carney, you... Oh, why waste time on an act? You didn't surprise me. Came looking for you. You just startled me a little.
1: That puts us on common ground, except for the surprise. Why were you looking for me?
3: Because I've got to get away from Emmett. I want to go with you.
1: Talk sense. I can't take you with me.
3: You could, Phil. I don't know what's going to happen if I stay here with that decaying pig. I'm afraid I'll kill him. And I'm afraid he'll kill me. I've got to get away from here. Phil, look at me. Please, Phil, take me away from here.
1: You don't touch me, gorgeous. I can hear you saying the same thing the same way to Emmett about getting away from some other sucker. The only way you're going to get away from this island is on a tramp steamer.
3: Oh, Phil, I didn't mean that. Really, I didn't. I'm just going crazy, that's all. Phil, if you know what kind of a woman I am, can't we let it go at that? Then I couldn't hurt you. Phil, just for a minute, don't be afraid of me. I hit you, didn't I? Because you knew me. For a second, I hated you. But now I don't.
1: That's too bad. I feel more comfortable when you do. Anybody on any island would have given her A for effort and the same for her injured pride exit as she left my little plot of beach. I had half a hunch and maybe half a hope that she wasn't through pleading her case. And she'd be back. I sat there through the next hour trying to keep my mind on the Queen's cabin lights bobbing slightly out in the bay and to be ready for any movement towards her. There was only a split-second awareness of someone behind me, then a brown forearm was across my throat. I got a glimpse of a second figure slipping around in front of me. It was a turbaned Lascar. I kicked out at him, and the last thing I remembered was the smell of chloroform and the cloth he jammed across my nose and mouth, and the deep, gasping breath my lungs forced me to take when the forearm relaxed a little.
4: That and the sound of oars being put in oarlocks. Somebody jumped into the dinghy and headed for the Scarlet Queen. Then the beach, the island, the whole world pulled away from me, and I was too tired to care.
1: The first thing I coasted back on was the light that leaked in through my eyelids. Then the nausea, the throbbing in my head. I got my eyes open long enough to realize that the brightness was coming through a window. It was daylight, broad daylight. That's when I tried to get up and fell back on the cot.
5: Ah, Connie, you're Irish, right from the brink of consciousness. Welcome back to a world of beauty.
1: Yeah. When I can remember of it, I'm sure I like it. Help me up, will you, Doc?
5: I've already helped you up. If it hadn't been for me, you'd be well on your way to enriching the soil here on Mooninjima.
1: Hold it, Doc. Take me a while to collect these things.
5: Here, an ammonia ampoule. If you must think, this will help clear it up.
1: My ship, Doc?
5: It's gone. But you're wrong. When you came into the bay out there, and the situation here, it was no longer your ship. It was common property among desperate people. You and I happened to lose.
1: My mate Gallagher?
5: Who knows? Even common property himself. Shared between three or four types of flesh-eating fish.
1: My headache's stuck. I can't get very far beyond that yet.
5: I'll mix you something. They brought you here last night after they plucked you off the beach. With my chloroform, by the way. I was supposed to kill you neatly and silently. Slight swelling in your right arm was the point of injection. Due to some last-minute loyalty to our common heritage, I lightened the dose.
1: Thanks.
5: Yes. Think this.
1: Yeah.
5: You might say that you have been 1 milligram away from a heathen grave. My payment, of course, was to be passage out of here with Ramirez. You see, I'm here as a result of my dishonesty to him, no doubt.
1: I feel sorry for you, Doc.
5: Indeed, I feel the same thing myself. Now, if you'll get up on your own 2 feet instead of lying there like a sick dog, I think you'll feel better. Get a breath of air if you can find some movement.
1: I was halfway to my feet before his last words got through the dizziness. There wasn't any air moving. I stumbled to the door and looked out. The palms and banyans were motionless. That meant one thing to me. The Scarlet Queen had to be under power to make any way. There wasn't enough breeze to even rattle her halyards. My wristwatch read 9 a.m., an hour and 10 minutes after the earliest tide she could have crossed the reef on. I knew that if I could get high enough, my ship would still be in sight. I didn't know why I should torture myself. Maybe it was like hiding in a corner to watch your girl marry another guy. But I pulled what was left of me together and started up the mountain to see where the queen was going with somebody else. The summit was a jumble of rock. I scraped my way to the very top and stood there. 12 miles of rolling, folded hills and valleys stretched to the north. 3 miles of gentle slope to the south. And beyond, in a great circle, empty sea horizon. Not a sail. Not a mast. Not a speck in sight. Then I went down the mountain and back to the compound. It wasn't until then that I felt the new atmosphere of the place. Yesterday had been filled with chattering birds. Now there was nothing but the muttering of the surf against the reef, a leaden sky and humid, oppressive air. I went to the residence house to find Nora, hoping she'd know where Ramirez would make for. I found a room and knocked. There wasn't any answer. I knocked again, then I went in.
6: Like I say, Connie, mal suerte. But... You look surprised to find me waiting for you.
1: After the build-up, what else?
6: What is the build-up when it all falls down?
1: Where's my ship?
6: I wish I knew. I wish I knew so well I was on it.
1: How did you miss after your boy smothered me on the beach?
6: I make big mistake. I warn you, don't ever trust a woman.
1: Thanks.
6: She took the dinghy right after my boys make the big mistake with you.
1: Yeah, big mistake. They should have smothered her.
6: I think maybe somebody else, too. Who is gone from the island? The girl, yes? Your chief mate, no? And your Scarlet Queen, I saw her go through the reef. What do you think?
1: From here, that's hard to figure. Where's your Lascar crew, behind me?
6: Don't worry. My my boys crawl away someplace this morning. They say sunrise too red. They say wind going to blow today.
7: You should have crawled with them, Ramirez. This is going to be a good one.
6: See, I know this wind. I think we got out of this house quick. This is no good place for typhoon.
7: You got a better place in mind?
6: You make good question, Connie. I say the wind makes us good friends when we were good enemy before. We get out of this house.
7: Cattle turned our backs to the blast and huddled together, dependent upon one another. Fighting the power of it, dodging flying branches, wincing from the sting of sand and rain that came with the wind. Left no time to think of anything but survival. Suddenly, we all became allies. Dr. Mitchell came out of his collapsing cottage, crawled to us on his hands and knees. And then behind us, half falling, staggering out of his coma and his quivering house, came Fairfield.
8: Come back!
6: Both of us are lucky to be here instead of drowning on your massless hulk, Connie.
7: I don't think much of the choice myself.
6: Well, I do. Right now, I'm glad I trusted that woman.
7: Shut up!
6: What for, Professor? You think he doesn't know what kind of...
7: Shut up!
9: It's all right, Connie. I know what it means. But I'd like to find her. The trail leads down to the beach at the bottom of the crater.
7: It was a steep trail, and now and then, when we'd go through a clearing in the dense growth, I began to get a picture of the place. It was a volcanic crater, and the sheer sides made a complete circle with a circumference of about a mile and a half. We were about three quarters of the way down when I caught the glimmer of water. Another 100 yards, and we broke out of the brush and hit the beach. That's when we all stopped. That's when the whole thing took on the feel of a dream. But I was awake, and there with just her bow in sight in the tiny inlet was the Scarlet Queen. I didn't have time to reach for any answers because suddenly, with the ship back on the scene, we were no longer allies. Our common enemy was forgotten, and Ramirez and I were face to face. But he had a knife, and I had an empty holster.
6: I think this is far enough, Connie.
7: Yeah, for one of us it is, Ramirez.
6: Why don't you think this way? You take the island and the woman, and I don't hurt you. The beautiful traffic night, Connie. You'd be happy, I tell you.
7: You've been in the tropics too long yourself, Ramirez. That's fever talk.
6: No, I tried to make it easy for you. I go on your ship. I tell your mate you die like Mitchell in this storm. What you think?
7: Well, you make it sound good, Ramirez. You make it sound good.
10: Stay out of the airfield!
7: The only thing I knew about his knife draw was that he used his right hand, and that's what I made for.
10: His head over with my foot.
7: and he didn't move. I didn't know how long it had taken, but it was long enough to make some changes in the scenery. Our dinghy was pulled up on the beach. Nora was standing there. Next to her was Gallagher.
2: I thought maybe you'd need some help, Skipper, but you did all right, didn't you?
7: I got a few things out of my system, but I got a few more.
2: Now, take it easy, Skipper. You're tired, so calm down.
7: I have to get here.
2: Wait a minute, Skipper. Come here.
7: You...
3: Fred! Fred, please, Fred!
2: She told me you sent her to the Queen last night, that you were selling her passage to Kobe.
9: What did he say?
7: Never mind, Fairfield.
2: I believed her, because she put me wise to Ramirez. He and his Lascars tried to board the Queen at dawn, but we were ready for him. She said you knew it, too, and were hiding out till it was over.
8: You know how right she was.
2: And then this morning, when I got a load of that typhoon sunrise, she told me about this place, and we came around, and a good thing, too.
8: Yeah. This will put the whole thing off balance. The Queen would never have lived in that bay on the windward side.
2: What's the rest of it, Skipper?
8: I was supposed to be dead, and she was sick of Ramirez.
3: Phil, Red, please let me say something.
8: But you, Gallagher... You're supposed to sail off into the sunset with her.
3: Oh, listen to me.
8: You mean I can go into the sunset with
2: Wait
8: you?
2: Wait a minute. You'll have to choose between her and me, Skipper.
8: Well, when the chips are down, you're really more attractive, Red.
2: Glad to hear that, Skipper. I'm blushing with pride.
8: And now shall we leave the fair fields to their island? What's left of it?
2: Yeah. And to their Ramirez. What's left of him? Yeah, Skipper. I think we've wasted enough time on Moonijima.
1: A few hours before sunset, the outside circle of the typhoon has passed, and we headed out of the crater basin. I didn't bother to take soundings, but I did sketch an addition to the faulty charts of the island. Under power, we threaded through a narrow channel that the Japanese Navy had dredged from the almost landlocked basin to the open sea. We rounded a rocky point and swung the scarlet figurehead on our bow until she looked out on the course she'd been born to follow. Neither of us knew where that course would lead. When we were free of the rocks and I felt the breeze on my right cheek, I cut the motor.
10: Stand by to make sail!
1: Us in their lee, but the edges of the northeast trade sweeping around them were enough. The mainsail reached up the mast and took hold, and the cloying land smell was swept away and replaced by fresh sea air. The jibs ran up, and the mizzen, and the Queen settled into a familiar position with her port rail inclining toward the green water.
2: Is she sea kindly, Skipper?
1: She's doing fine, mate. We'll take her a little closer on when we make the north end of the island.
2: That's an island I want to see sink behind the stern.
1: Why you? You didn't have a tough time.
2: You don't know, Skipper. That woman, she thinks all men are the same kind of man as her kind of woman. If you know what I mean.
1: I think I do, and it reminds me of a friend of mine on Motomachi Street in Kobe. We'll have to look her up.
2: Oh, no, not me. A glass of rice beer is as far as I go into Kobe. Drink, Skipper?
1: Yeah. Hey, what's this? There's lipstick on this bottle.
2: Sure. What do you think she was? A savage? Lipstick never hurt you, did it? Ah, go on. Have a drink, Skipper.
1: After you, mate. After you.

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5: Afloat with Henry Morgan. Dolores Pizarro, masquerading as Antoinette de Lacy, makes Jeffrey Hunter fall in love with her, so that she can get from him the secret to Henry Morgan's plans. Not realizing what he is doing, Jeffrey tells her all he knows. Dietz tells Kitty that Jeffrey is in love with Dolores, and hints that harm will come to both Jeffrey and herself. Kitty doesn't believe Jeffrey is in love with Dolores, but is frightened of the threats Dietz has made. So she goes to Jeffrey to warn him, and he promises to talk of this later in the Dolphin Tavern. Morgan tells Jeffrey that he now knows the full details of the raid he is going to make on the Nicaraguan coast, and tells Jeffrey to return with him to the ship, where he will discuss the plans.
6: So return with me, Hunter, to the Flying Gull, and we'll go to my quarters and talk in privacy.
7: Will it be all right to leave the men to the loading, Captain Morgan?
6: Matthews can take the telly. He's a good man. He'll keep the crew moving to get those provisions aboard.
7: Captain Morgan, I noticed late this afternoon a strange arrival in the harbor. A drab, black-looking sailing ship. It dropped anchor over there, but I doubt if you can make it out in the darkness.
6: I know, lad. I saw it myself. She's from London.
7: London, eh?
6: Yes, but she's not many happy sailors aboard. She's a convict ship, full of poor devils come to sweat their hearts out in the swamps in the heat of Jamaica.
7: Poor devils.
6: You take the plight of convicts and slaves very much to heart, don't you, Hunter?
7: Yes. I hate the very sound of bond servant or slave.
6: You'll soon get used to them sailing with me. After a raid, I usually bring back a few hundred Spanish slaves to be sold here. There's money in it.
7: I want no proceeds from that sort of buccaneer.
6: Don't worry. It's my own personal little game. In 12 months' time, I'll warrant you'll have forgotten your fancies. Sit you down, Hunter. Help yourself to a drink.
7: Thank you, but no. I'm all ears to learn what you have to tell me.
6: Look you again at this map. See? The coast of Nicaragua. Tonight I received word from my spy. The mule train has arrived.
7: Do you know where?
6: Yes. See this spot here?
7: Mount Santa Paula.
6: That is where we go.
7: But Captain Morgan, that's not a coastal town. Why, it's inland. You couldn't make a raid in a town which is not on the coast. Your men are seamen, not soldiers.
6: That is where the treasure is, and that's where we're going.
7: But to take seamen off a ship and expect them to fight like soldiers, why, they'd be cut off and wiped out.
6: You've not looked closely at the map, lad. Santa Paula is not on the coast, I admit. But it is on a river.
7: A river? You would take your ships up a river?
6: Why not? I've done it before.
7: But at the mouth of the river, there's bound to be a fort.
6: There have been other forts. You've a lot to learn, lad, about buccaneering. We'll leave Port Royal so that my little fleet arrives at the mouth of that river at the darkest part of night, when there's no moon, and the ships will be hushed and no sign of light or life. If we do this, my ships can sail past that fort.
7: Yes, but you have to return.
6: Yes, that's all right. Santa Paula is only a matter of 3 or 4 miles up the river, and it is deep and wide. They'll not expect an attack. We'll take them by surprise at night. Darkness makes men fear. And by morning, the town will be ours. A certain number of men will return by land. The fort is built to withstand attack from the front. But attacked from the rear, it won't take long to overcome the garrison that's quartered there.
7: I see. It sounds like a dream to me.
6: It has its chances, it has its risks. That is why I like it. Although the Spanish think that they've put their treasure out of reach of my hands, they are by no means fools. They'll be alert for some little time, but as the days go on and there's no sign of Captain Morgan, they will relax.
7: You do not intend to sail immediately?
6: Oh, no, no, not yet. The other ships coming with me have to be provisioned yet.
7: But unless you attack soon, are you not afraid that the treasure may slip through your hands? When you arrive, you'll find it's already on its way to Spain.
6: Look, you lad, you do not think I'd leave a thing like that to chance, do you? My spy has sent me complete information. The ship that Spain is sending to take the treasure away is not expected for 2 more months. I'm quite safe in dallying for a while. Part of the pleasure of the attack is the enjoyment of the anticipation of it.
7: When do we sail?
6: I'll give you a warning. Have no fear of that. Just be prepared for word at any time. It's good to talk these things over with you, Hunter. Talking about these matters seems to make the plans formulate before my eyes. I can see it all. That river with the fort at the entrance. The jungle around it, ready, crouched like a tiger waiting to spring. Its green mantle over the fort. The river, brown and sluggish, dyeing the deep blue sea with its dirty hue. The greenness of the vegetation coming down, bending low to sweep in the water, hiding all animal and reptile life. Then suddenly, up the river, around a bend, a clearing, gray and white. Buildings lying simmering in the tropical heat. Santa Paula, lying like a rich, fat merchant, ready to be plundered. The air is still. The night dark. Silently with muffled oars, longboats put out from the ships. Without a sound, men slink like reptiles into the very town. Then suddenly the air is rent with shrieks. From a dozen quarters comes the sound of fighting men. The Spaniards struggle from their beds, drunk with sleep, to defend themselves and their work, to no avail. I am dreaming, Hunter, and there's still work for you to do.
7: I'm lost in your dreams, too, Captain Morgan. What instructions have you for me?
6: The provisioning of my other ships. I require other signatures from Sir Thomas Mutford. You'd best take off tomorrow evening and go and get them for me.

0: I came as quickly as I could, Kitty.
1: Come with me into the storeroom where we were once before. I have to talk to you, Jeffrey.
0: What happened between you and Dietz earlier tonight?
1: He was a little drunk, and he made all sorts of insinuations.
0: Oh, what sort of thing?
1: I cannot tell you here now. Come inside the storeroom. There are too many people all too interested to hear what I have to say. Jeffrey, we're both of us in some kind of bother.
0: Well, what sort of bother?
1: Oh, it's Dietz and the things that he said to me and the way he's been behaving. It all makes me suspicious that he's plotting something that means no good to either of us. He hates you, Jeffrey, because I've given you my love. And he'll go to any lengths to have me for himself.
0: What did he say or do to make you suspicious?
1: Oh, it's been his general behavior. He's suddenly become boastful of how important he's going to be. Already his pockets are full of money.
0: No?
1: I know he's back again as a seaman aboard the Flying Gull, but tonight he said he didn't care about the Flying Gull anymore or about buccaneering, that those days were over for him. He suggested that perhaps I would not be here at the Dolphin Tavern much longer. And he told me that possibly you would be found in the harbor with a knife between your ribs, having first become the enemy of Henry Morgan.
0: From what you say, it seems there is trouble afoot.
1: But what can it be? Oh, Jeffrey, never before have I been frightened, but there's evil about Dietz. He even boasted that I might be pleased to return to him when I'd learned how faithless you were to me.
0: Kitty, I only wish that we could...
1: Please, I'll hear no more about it. Oh, my, how I've changed. Here I am now without one jealous thought in my head, and now that I've told you all my fears, I feel better. All right, Jeffrey. Just kiss me once more, darling, before I return to my duties.
0: Kitty, I...
1: Oh, please, Jeffrey, and that'll satisfy me for just a little while longer.
0: Kitty, you're such a sweet person, I doubt if I could refuse you anything. I have some papers here from Captain Morgan which require the signature of Sir Thomas.
2: Very good, sir. I'll see it right away, sir.
3: Did I hear you talking to someone at the door, Peter?
2: Yes, ma'am. This gentleman's from the Flying Gull, ma'am.
3: And you keep him waiting at the door. Really, Peter, you deserve a whipping. Surely you know by now that Mr. Hunter is a friend of mine.
2: Sorry, ma'am.
3: I am so sorry, Jeffrey.
0: Well, that's all right, Antoinette.
3: All right, Peter. What are you waiting for? You may go.
2: Very good, ma'am.
3: I have been waiting for you, Jeffrey. When I learned from the message that you were coming, I wondered how I would fill the hours in.
0: I've been wanting to see you all day. I hoped that I might slip away from the ship and see you, but Captain Morgan has kept me busy.
3: But business papers have brought us together again. And with all the activity, surely it won't be long before we'll be saying goodbye to me.
0: I don't care to think of goodbye.
3: But please, Jeffrey, we cannot talk here in the doorway. Come through the French windows into the garden.
0: The perfume of a tropical night will always remind me of you.
3: Do I mean so much to you, Jeffrey?
0: So much the parting is going to be almost unbearable. I was right, Antoinette. I should never have fallen in love with you.
3: But it has meant so much to me. Come with me into this arbor. The shrubs hide us from the eyes which might be prying from the house. You sound so sad tonight, Jeffrey. As though it were goodbye.
0: It might be goodbye. The times I will see you again are going to be very few. Captain Morgan told me to be prepared to sail at any time now.
3: Then he has the news he has been waiting for?
0: Yes.
3: And it is dangerous, isn't it, Jeffrey? Oh, I can see by your face.
0: I think the scheme is crazy. How Morgan thinks he can sail a ship up a river past a closely guarded fort, sack a town, then return to sea safely, I do not know.
3: He is going to do that? Since you told me about it, I have been looking at the map of Nicaragua. There must be only one town on the river which is big enough to hold ships.
0: That one town is enough. I don't see us being successful. Morgan is relying solely on the surprise of our attack. He expects Santa Paula to fall into our hands overnight. We'll then send men to take the fort from the rear. Oh, but Antoinette, don't let's talk among these things. I've only a few short hours left with you.
3: Oh, how heavy is my heart. Hold me in your arms tightly. Kiss me. Kiss me, Jeffrey, and tell me that you love me.
0: I do love you, Antoinette. I love you with all my heart. There's no denying it now.
3: Oh, you are so wonderful. Oh, but come, I must return to the house. Sir Thomas, he will be wondering what has happened to me. Take my arm, Jeffrey.
0: By return to the house, does it mean I must bid you good night?
3: No. No, of course not.
4: Now, do you believe me, Kitty?
1: Oh, all that he should have done this to me. It would seem I'd been mistaken in you, Dietz. But I warned Jeffrey Hunter. I warned him to beware if he played me false. Very well. We shall see now. We shall see.
5: Jeffrey is now caught in the trap, and with Kitty's love turned to hate, will she try to destroy him? Listen to the next episode of Afloat with Henry Morgan.
6: Well, come in, Smithers. What is it? Speak up, boy. Orange juice.
7: No, sir. New Kellogg's Rise and Shine.
6: Hey, finish.
7: And look at this, sir.
6: No peel, no pips, and it's got vitamin C. Well, Smithers, I suppose this is it.
7: What are you doing, sir?
6: Thank you, Governor. Wife and three pips to support. Thank you.
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6: Up in the sky, look, it's a bird, it's a plane, it's Superman.
5: And now, Superman, mighty visitor from another world who is faster than an airplane, more powerful than a locomotive, able to race a speeding bullet to its target. Superman, who in his character of Clark Kent, news reporter, mingles with human beings on Earth as the champion of the weak and the oppressed. When we last saw Clark Kent, he was in the midst of a baffling mystery. Waiting at the hospital to interview the girl he had saved in the nick of time from a burning building, he had heard a scream, then cries and rushing feet. Two men, posing as the girl's relatives, had visited her room, stabbed her, and suddenly vanished. Today, as our story continues, some time has passed. The girl's injury proved not to be serious, and she is now well enough to give Clark Kent his interview, though nervous and upset. As her story approaches its climax, she becomes more and more excited. Listen.
7: Mr. Kent, when I woke up here in the hospital after the fire, the first thing I saw, the very first thing, were those two faces bending over my bed. Bartley Pemberton and Joseph Deneen.
8: They're the ones who tried to kill you? But they're the head officers of the North Star Mining Company.
7: Of course they are. Don't you understand? Mr. Kent, I was their office secretary. About 2 months ago, I found out what they were doing. Mr. Kent, they weren't honest. They were swindlers. They sold people's stock in a mine out west. A mine with no gold in it.
8: Go on, Miss Anderson. If you're not too tired...
7: I want you to know what happened. I found some letters and some secret diagrams and maps. And then came the morning of the fire.
8: Yes, go on.
7: I got down to the office early that morning and began going through his desk, Pemberton's desk. I was in his office all alone. I knew I had at least an hour before he got in. I stood there, opening and shutting drawers. And all the time, I didn't have any idea that there was somebody watching me from the closet.
9: Have you, by any chance, been investigating the activities of the North Star Mine, Miss Anderson? Have you?
7: All right. Since you've caught me, yes, I have. You've caught me, and I've caught you, you swindler.
10: Why, you...
9: Hold it, Joe. Now, look here, girl. What do you mean by calling us swindlers? You realize you can go to jail for that?
7: Jail? You're a fine pair to be talking about jail. That's where you're going. I've got written proof.
9: Oh, that's a lie, Miss Anderson. You have no proof.
7: No? What about that letter you wrote a month ago to Barker out west? What about the crooked figures? What about those records you were looking for just last week?
9: Well, what about them?
7: I have them, that's all. Uh-huh. Every single one of them.
10: Where are they?
7: Where you'll never find them, Joseph Deneen. Never in the world. Not you or anybody else.
9: Are you sure of that, Miss Anderson? Mr. Deneen and I are very clever at finding things.
7: You'll never find these papers. I'm the only one in the world who knows where they are.
9: The only one, huh? Well, how fortunate. All right, grab it, Joe. He's told us all we need to know.
7: Get away. Don't you dare. Help!
9: Go on, go on, yell. There's nobody here. It won't be for another half hour. And by that time, Miss Anderson, we'll be gone. Gone for good, and you'll still be here. Go on, Joe. Catch her. Tie her up. Here, wait a minute. I'll give you a hand.
7: Come on. I guess I was a fool, all right, Mr. Kent. I just didn't stop to think. I shouldn't have told him I was the only person who knew.
8: Well, Miss Anderson, Those papers, why were they so anxious to keep anyone from finding them?
7: Mr. Kent, I don't know.
8: Must be something more than just proof of the swindle. Miss Anderson, where did you hide them? What did you do with those maps and diagrams?
7: My brother. He's the captain of a freight steamer, the Madison.
8: Yes?
7: Just before he sailed, I gave him all the papers in a package and told him to put them in the ship's safe.
8: And that's where they are now? Does your brother know what they are?
7: No. I didn't tell him. Oh, Mr. Kent, I can just see those two faces bending over me. I can't stand
8: it. Here, please, Miss Anderson, don't. Look, here comes the nurse.
10: Mr. Kent, I just heard from an orderly. Those men came in a car.
8: A car? What kind of a car?
10: A big black sedan, yes? License 2406.
8: 2406. So long, Miss Anderson.
7: Where are you going?
8: To find that car. Thanks, nurse.
10: Mr. Kent, it's still at the parking lot. They left it there.
8: Fine, that makes it easier. See you later.
11: If that isn't a break, I never heard one. Ah, here's the parking lot. And there's the car. Down. Down. Now to see what I can find. Maybe an address, records, something to tell where they are. Ah, locked. I've got to get in. Hope nobody's looking. Now then, I'll just take a door off. That'll be quickest. Once more. Now into the glove compartment. Ah, nothing. Nothing but guns. Two pistols. Well, Superman can take care of those.
6: Hey, what's that guy doing?
11: Oh,
6: look!
11: Oh, they've seen me. Gotta get out of here.
6: He's wrecked the car. He saw the door off. Get him! Get him!
12: Yeah, come on.
11: Sorry, boys. Can't stay. Gotta get back to my paper and write up this story as Clark Kent. Here we go.
5: In a hideout near the waterfront, Bartley Pemberton and Joseph Dineen stare grimly at the black type that tells so much and is so silent on the one thing they want most to know, whether their ex-secretary, June Anderson, has turned the incriminating papers over to the police. Pemberton decides to visit the Daily Planet office and learn what he can. Disguised as Dr. Ambrose, an investor in the North Star Mining Company, he pays a call on Clark Kent.
13: Hey there, Kent. Somebody wants to see you.
8: Huh? All right, who is he?
13: Right this way. That's Mr. Kent.
14: Oh, thank you. Thank you so much. Mr. Kent, Mr. Clark Kent, who wrote the story on the North Star Mine.
8: I'm Clark Kent. What can I do for you? Won't you sit down?
14: Thanks. Mr. Kent, I'm a medical man, Dr. Ambrose. And
8: Ambrose?
14: Every penny I possess is invested in the North Star Mining Company.
8: Oh, say, I'm terribly sorry, Doctor.
14: Oh, Mr. Kent, you don't mean
8: that. I'm afraid I do. Those fellows, Pemberton and Dineen, were out-and-out confidence men. Swindlers.
14: What? They were? Why, the crooks, the rascals.
8: I'm sorry about your savings, Doctor.
14: Mr. Kent, my loss is not half so serious as the fact that men like that are still at large.
8: Well, don't worry. They won't be long.
14: Oh, you'll catch them? You have the proof?
8: Not yet, but we will have.
14: Not yet? I don't understand. If you haven't the proof now, where is it?
15: Oh, Kent, man, I've been looking for you everywhere. Oh, I'm sorry I didn't see you were busy.
8: Oh, Mr. White, I just got in. This is Dr. Ambrose. He invested in the North Star Mine.
14: Yes.
8: Mr. White, doctor.
15: How do you do?
14: How do you do? Yes, I should say I did invest.
15: It was great work on your part, Kent. I just got a call from the district attorney's office.
8: What did they say?
15: They checked the girl's story, and it's true. She has got a brother who's the captain of a tramp steamer, and she did give him the package of papers just before he sailed.
14: Well, bless me, you don't mean it.
8: Yes, isn't that something, doctor? Where's the tramp steamer heading for, Mr. White?
15: Well, they asked us not to print it. But she's the Madison, running south from here to Charleston.
14: The Madison, eh?
8: When will it arrive in Charleston?
15: The day after tomorrow. And the minute she docks, one of the DA's men will step aboard and pick up the package. I guess that'll put those crooks behind the bars all right, when they're caught.
14: Uh-huh. Yes, indeed, Mr. Editor, when they're caught. Well, I'll not keep on disturbing you, gentlemen.
15: Don't say no. I didn't mean to interrupt you in Kent.
8: If there's anything you want to know, Dr. Ambrose...
14: Not a thing, Mr. Kent. I'll just run along. My business, you know. It's been a pleasure, a real pleasure.
8: Well, if you're sure there's nothing I can tell
14: you... No, nothing whatever. You've told me all there is to tell. Well, good day, gentlemen. Good day. Real pleasure.
15: Well, what do you make of him, Kent?
8: I can't imagine, Mr. White. He's probably worried stiff over his money.
15: You can't blame him for that.
8: No.
15: Now, where are you going?
8: Back up to the hospital. There's a whole lot more of that story. I want to talk to that Anderson girl again. See you later, Mr. White. And you say you've heard from your brother?
7: I had a wireless message.
8: Uh-huh.
7: The papers are all right, and he'll turn them over to the police when he docks at Charleston.
8: Well, now all we have to do is find Deneen and Pemberton.
7: I'll feel safer when they're caught.
8: You and an old doctor that called on me a while ago said he'd invested heavily in the North Star Mining Company.
7: Poor man. What was his name?
8: Why, Ambrose, Dr. Ambrose.
7: I don't recall any investor by that name.
8: And all the time I was talking to Mr. White about the Madison, the doctor just stood there biting his lips and tapping his index finger on the desk as though... What? What's the matter, Miss Anderson?
7: What did you say he did? Bit his lips and tapped with his finger?
8: Why, yes. What's so odd about that?
7: Nothing. Only... Mr. Kent, this old doctor, do you remember how tall he was?
8: Sure, about... Oh, half a head shorter than I am.
7: And did his eyebrows meet in front in a straight line?
8: Why, yes, they did.
7: Mr. Kent, the finger that he tapped with, was there a scar on the knuckle? Did you notice that?
8: Miss Anderson, you know him? Who was he?
7: Oh, can't you guess, Mr. Kent? It was Bartley Pemberton, president of the North Star Mining Company. And now he knows.
8: Bartley Pemberton? Well, Miss Anderson, what if he does know?
7: Oh, don't you see? Don't you understand? He wants those papers. He'll do anything to get them. He'll take a plane or a fast boat. He'll catch the steamer. He'll kill my brother. Oh, Mr. Kent, do something.
11: Now we're really getting somewhere. Take a boat, will he? And catch the steamer and kill the captain. I think not, Pemberton. Not this time, and not while Superman is around. There's Sandy Hook. And there's Delaware Bay coming up farther along. You've got a good start, Pemberton, but you'll need it. Here I come. Faster, faster!
9: Is that the Madison? That big hulk up there ahead?
13: That's her, boss. Caught up with her in good shape.
9: Watch out for this wave.
11: Part. What are you going to do?
12: Hoist distress signals. Shoot off a rocket. Get that captain to take us aboard.
11: And what?
12: Well, then we'll see. But whatever happens, we've got to have those papers.
9: Or make sure nobody else does. Stand by, Joe. Here comes more water.
16: All right, sailor. Let go of the rockets. Signal that freighter to heave to. Give her the whistle.
13: Aye, aye, sir.
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6: What about that?
7: No. It's quite nice, though.
6: Is it? Do you think I might try a piece?
8: I'll have 2 ounces, please.
9: Jacobs, the cream of...

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6: 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A series of true stories of the unceasing search for enemy spies in wartime. Based on the memoirs of Lieutenant Colonel Oreste Pinto of the Allied Counterintelligence Service. This week's story is entitled Happy Landing. The part of Colonel Pinto is played by Bernard Argent.
7: From Dunkirk in June 1940 until D-Day in June 1944, Britain was cut off from the continent of Europe. Nevertheless, during the 4 years, thousands of men and women managed to escape from occupied Europe and make the dangerous and forbidding journey to Britain. Most of them were patriots, but some of the bravest, were spies. It was my job to catch the spies. Some escape plans were direct and bold. Some were quite fantastic. And to my mind, the most fantastic of all was the escape made in 1941 by a young French nobleman and his valet. They had flown from the center of occupied France to England in an airplane that they had built themselves.
8: Isn't it? Yes, sir. By all accounts, it's a weird contraption, sir.
7: And they flew it from France?
8: Yes, sir. One of our fighter patrols spotted them coming over the channel. They could hardly believe their eyes. Just bits of wood and piano wire.
7: Well, where is this aeroplane?
8: Well, the RAF have it down in West Sussex, sir. Everyone's having a look at it. They say it's the weirdest thing since the Wright brothers.
7: A French nobleman and his valet.
8: Yes, sir. They were brought up from Sussex this morning. They're waiting outside.
7: All right, I'll see them now.
8: The Vicomte first, sir?
7: Yes. What do you like?
8: Well, he's a young man, sir, about 25, 28. The valet's a few years older, about 30, I'd say. Rough, country type. He seems to worship his master. Keeps dancing attendance on him all the time.
7: Well, in that case, I'd better see them both.
8: Yes, sir.
9: This way, please.
8: Thank you.
7: Monsieur le Vicomte.
10: I'm pleased to meet you, Colonel. This is my servant, Marcel.
7: Good afternoon, Marcel.
11: Good afternoon, monsieur.
7: Will you sit down, please?
10: Thank you.
7: Please sit down, Marcel.
10: You may sit, Marcel.
11: Thank you, Monsieur le Vicomte.
7: Well, I hear you had a most remarkable adventure, Monsieur. Will you tell me about it?
10: It's a long story, Colonel. It has many parts. What is it you'd like to know?
7: The story of your escape. From the beginning, please.
10: Well, it began with the fall of France, Colonel. 1 year ago.
7: Oh, cigarette.
10: Thank you.
7: Marcel?
11: No, thank you, Monsieur.
10: As you know, Colonel, our army surrendered to the Germans. My regiment was disbanded, and it was each for himself. So I returned to my estates. Like France, I was humiliated, and I prepared to suffer under the Boche until times were changed. But this was not to be. The Boche had a different plan for people like me. The ordinary people of France were to suffer, yes, but not the wealthy and the influential. We were to be favored and separated from the people. A German colonel called Kruger was made commandant of our district. He soon learned that all the villagers and all the small farmers looked to me as their leader and would take their attitude from me. So he moved to isolate me, to make it seem that I was cooperating with the Germans. German troops were billeted in the village homes and on the small farms, but no German soldier was billeted at my chateau or on my estate. I was to enjoy freedom. Produce of the farms was commandeered to feed the German soldiers, but the produce of my estate was not touched. I was to live in luxury.

0: I began to supply food to the villagers whenever I could. But I remained a prisoner on my estate.
1: And this led to the aeroplane?
0: Yes. This imprisonment gave me much time to think. Before the war, I'd held a pilot's license, a civil license. I was not a good flyer, but I'd been keen and I'd been able to qualify. And in my garage, idle and now useless like myself, was my Rolls-Royce. A Rolls-Royce makes the finest engines in the world. England was not far away. I decided to make an aeroplane.
1: And fly it to England with Marcel?
0: No, alone. My first idea was to try this thing alone. Then as I planned it, I knew I must have help. Help in building the fuselage and help in the takeoff. And this help must come from my trusted Marcel. But if he helped me, I couldn't leave him behind. I asked him one day and he agreed, and that's how it happened.
1: Yes. Well, you decided to build an aeroplane. Please go on.
0: I decided to think about it and to make sketches. It was just an idea. And to look around the chateau for things that might be useful in this task to make it possible. After all, it requires more than an engine, no matter how good. In one of the buildings, Marcel found an old canvas sail. It was the sail for a boat my father had had, and it was mostly in good condition. Now, this we could cut into strips to stretch over the framework of the wings. We put this aside and we searched for other things. We agreed that we could break up one of my old cars, a small car, and use the wheels. A timber was difficult. We searched for many weeks, measuring this and that and testing the wood. In the end, we decided it would have to be a dining room table. It was a pity. It was a fine old table, very beautiful.
1: Did you know anything about aircraft construction, about aerodynamics?
0: Well, enough to know that an aeroplane to carry both of us requires a different design from an aeroplane to carry one. That extra fuel meant extra weight, and all this must be carefully calculated. There would be other dangers when we began to build it. So to begin, I must know what I have to do. Well, I applied to the Germans for a pass to go to Paris. I told them it was official business about the estate. But in fact, it was to get some books on aircraft construction. I returned with the books and studied them thoroughly. When I reached the advanced chapters, I realized that my grasp of mathematics, which was good, wasn't good enough for this task. If the aeroplane was to fly first time, there was no room for error. It was then very much in desperation that I remembered an old friend of my father's, a professor of mathematics, who was now living in retirement not far from my estate, at Evreux. I got into touch with him and asked him if he could coach me in advanced mathematics, particularly trigonometry.
1: Did you tell him why?
0: Oh, no. I didn't wish to involve a third person. I explained to him that I was now virtually a prisoner of the Germans, seldom allowed to leave my estate, and this was how I wished to occupy my time. He was delighted to help me, and so two or three times a week he came to my home to coach me. Now, I knew what materials I had, and Marcel had cleared one of the large outbuildings which was to be our workshop. German aircraft sometimes flew over the estate, so of course we couldn't build it in the open. And, of course, I didn't know how long the task would take.
1: How long had it taken up to this point?
0: Until the designs were completed? About 5 months. But we were now ready to build the aeroplane. And,
1: excuse me.
2: Yes, Pinto, what is it? How urgent. All right, in about 2 minutes.
1: Well, I'm afraid we must break there for the moment, but I notice it's almost tea time. Perhaps you'd like to have tea in the officer's mess, and we can continue our talk in about an hour's time.
0: Of course. I'm at your service.
1: I'll send an orderly to you when I'm free, monsieur.
3: Thank you, Colonel. Au revoir.
4: Au revoir, monsieur.
1: Oh, come in, Captain. All right, what is it?
3: A report, sir, for your signature. The dispatch rider is waiting for it now.
1: Oh, thank you. How are the Wright brothers, sir? Well, it's an interesting story. You say the RAF have this aeroplane?
3: Yes, sir.
1: Well, I want a complete technical report on it as soon as possible.
3: Yes, sir. I'll organize that straight away.
0: I gave the Vicomte time to enjoy his tea, and then I decided to hear more about his adventure. This time, I decided to see the Vicomte alone.
1: Come in, monsieur. I'm sorry I wasn't able to join you at tea. I hope they looked after you well.
3: Very well, thank you.
1: Will you sit down, please?
3: Thank you.
1: Now, you'd reached the point where you were able to build this aeroplane.
3: You wish to hear about it?
1: Green. Well, I told you we couldn't build it in the open, and we'd cleared one of the large outbuildings near the stable for a hangar. Well, now there was another danger.

0: off at the chateau. So I had Marcel spread a rumor among my servants that I was experimenting to see if I could make one of my old cars run on charcoal.
1: That was very good security.
0: Then, behind this facade, we began. We took the large dining table and we cut it carefully to my plans to fashion the struts and the long timbers for the fuselage. As we completed each one, we hid it away. When the struts and the spars were all made, we began to cut up the canvas sail. Again, most carefully, because there was very little to spare. Then came the time to assemble the fuselage. Finally, the precious Rolls-Royce engine had to be taken from the car and fitted on the aeroplane. Now, this was the difficult moment, and for this, Marcel was the supervisor. And it was done successfully. There remained two problems: the propeller and the fuel. Now, the propeller we could make and test in time. But petrol was another problem. We needed 70 or 75 liters for the journey.
1: Then petrol was rationed by the Germans.
0: Severely rationed, even to the transport companies. It was then that Marcel found the solution. He reminded me that our local German commandant, Colonel Kruger, was keen to win my friendship. His idea was that I should have a party at the chateau for Kruger and his senior officers. They would arrive in their staff cars. When I'd received my guests, Marcel would then invite the drivers for refreshments. He would also invite some local girls to entertain them. Now, when the party below stairs was in progress, the resourceful Marcel would slip out and siphon petrol from the tanks of the staff cars. At first, I wouldn't listen to this. I was against showing any friendship to the Germans. But in the end, it was clear that there was no other way, and so I agreed. I decided that this should also be very well planned. We should not take too much petrol at any one time, only 5 liters from each car, and this would require 3 or 4 parties.
1: And did they all go well?
0: No, not all of them. At the second one, Marcel was almost caught.
1: Huh?
0: But he left the German drivers being very well entertained. He was engaged in siphoning the petrol when one of the Germans came out to his car. It seems he'd brought a present for one of the local girls and he'd come out to his car to get it. Marcel was at work on this car. But the German was already happy on his apple brandy, or too intent on his amorous mission. Anyway, he saw nothing.
1: Lucky.
0: Yes. The third party went off without trouble, and we then had 60 liters of petrol. Just one more party and we'd be ready. But the last one, I shall never forget it. We'd finished dinner, and we were sitting over our coffee and brandy. Kruger was being ingratiating as ever. But I was hardly prepared for his next request.
2: Monsieur le Vicomte.
0: Hmm?
2: I have a small favor to ask of you tonight.
0: Of course, Colonel. Anything you wish.
2: Some of my young officers are not fully aware of the qualities of the enemy that await us across the English Channel.
0: Huh?
2: I am told that you have in your garage the famous English Rolls Royce.
0: That is so, Colonel.
2: I would like you to show it to my staff. I would like my young officers to see that the English at their best are not fools.
0: Of course, Colonel. You wish to see it now?
2: Why not? Gentlemen, I would like you to come with me for a moment. I have something very interesting to show you.
0: I couldn't refuse, so we left the dining room. As we passed the outbuildings, I had a vision of our precious aeroplane, like the skeleton of a giant bird, and shrouded in dust sheets. And in the garage, my Rolls-Royce gleaming and magnificent, but without an engine. There was nothing I could do, so we entered the garage.
2: Ah, magnificent, monsieur. It is magnificent. One day we must supply you with petrol and you will take my officers for a tour in this magnificent car. But that is not possible at the moment. So, with your permission, monsieur, I will show it to them and demonstrate the wonders of English engineering.
0: Of course, Colonel.
2: Major, hold my glass and come with me.
0: He took his staff on a tour of inspection, examining the coachwork, the upholstery, the design, the symbol on the radiator. But he didn't lift the bonnet.
1: He didn't?
0: I don't know why. I was waiting for him to do so, but he didn't. And we returned to the dining room.
1: What a narrow escape. Did Marcel have the same good luck?
0: By good fortune, yes. Next morning we had 80 liters of petrol, and so we were ready for the flight. I sent all of the staff to the village or to the farms on various pretexts. And in the afternoon, when the estate was clear, we wheeled the aeroplane out of the hangar.
1: Did you have a suitable runway?
0: It was a simple aeroplane. It would require only a short run. And there was an avenue which would do. Well, I climbed into the cockpit. Marcel stood by the propeller. We went quickly through the cockpit drill, which we'd often rehearsed. And the engine fired first time. I kept the engine running for a few minutes while Marcel attended to the chocks and held the plane, which was shaking a great deal. Then I gave him the signal and he climbed in behind me. The engine responded. We taxied and bumped down the avenue. The engine had been set in low gear to give the maximum revolutions. And gradually, we gained speed and in the end, staggered into the air. We just cleared the orchard and we were airborne.
1: Well, you now had 150 miles to fly. Were you spotted?
0: Not from the air, but farm workers stopped in the fields to look up at us and a country bus stopped while the passengers got out to wave to us.
1: Where did you cross the French coast?
0: Near Le Tréport. South of the Tréport. We were flying very low when we crossed the coast, and I remembered that this was good aerial tactics. A plane flying so low over the sea is difficult to attack. But she was also shaking so much that I wondered if with, well, only 30 miles to go, she might fall apart. I knew she wouldn't stay afloat long enough to save our lives. But luck was with us. And halfway across, Marcel reported a flight of Spitfires. The leader came down to inspect us. He seemed to flash past like lightning. Marcel waved our white flag, and one by one, the Spitfires came down for a closer look. We could see them laughing in the cockpit and giving us the thumbs-up sign. We knew we were safe, and we waved to them. They left two planes to circle us and lead us to their aerodrome.
1: Where was this?
0: In Sussex. Oh, it was such a welcome. I couldn't spoil it, and luckily I was able to land my aeroplane without crashing. The escort gave us a victory roll, and the men of the air station came running out to see us.
1: Well, I've heard many stories in this room of escapes and adventures, but this is the most remarkable and the most ingenious. A dining table, a sail, and a Rolls-Royce engine.
0: Thank you. It took 1 year, Colonel, but now we're free. 1 year since the fall of France.
1: What will you do now?
0: Join the goal.
1: Excuse me. Yes? Oh, I'd like to see it now. Yes, thank you. More matters of business.
0: Oh.
1: Well, I've enjoyed hearing your story. Perhaps you will dine with me this evening.
0: Delighted.
1: Until this evening.
0: Thank you.
1: Come in, Captain.
3: The technical report on the airplane, sir, has just come in.
1: Oh, thank you.
3: Rather amusing, sir. They think it's something out of this world, sir.
1: Yeah. Maybe. Let's see what they have to say. I studied the RAF report with care. It had been an almost impossible flight. There was no doubt that the RAF had examined the airplane in great detail. But I didn't find this report very amusing. I decided that I'd now see the servant, Marcel, alone. And this time, I'd get the truth from him. Come in, Marcel. Please sit down.
4: Yes. No, thank you, monsieur.
1: I've spoken to your master, Marcel, and he's agreed that I should see you alone. Now, you have his permission to answer any questions I ask.
4: Where is Monsieur le Vicomte?
1: He's in the officer's mess, but you have his permission to answer my question. He's told me his story, but he says you also have a story.
4: I worked only with my master, but I can tell you all that I know.
1: From the time the plans were made, how long did it take you together to construct the aeroplane?
4: 5 months. 7 months until we had the petrol Monsieur required.
1: And this was your responsibility, stealing the petrol?
4: Siphoning the petrol. It belonged to France. We didn't think of it as stealing.
1: But this was your job?
4: I was the chauffeur, Monsieur. This was my job. But my master made it possible.
1: Did your master ever help you at any time?
4: No, Monsieur. Well, he entertained Colonel Kluger and his officers. They brought their cars to the chateau. When the German officers were ready to leave and would alert their drivers, my master would ring a bell to the servants' quarters to warn me. But I was always finished by then.
1: Hmm. In the end, you had 80 liters.
4: That's what we required.
1: Your other concern was the engine.
4: Well, that was the concern of both of us. It was a heavy engine. Oh, you mean to put it in the plane?
1: Yes.
4: Well, my master designed a block and tackle to lift it. Then it wasn't a difficult job. One had to be careful, but it wasn't difficult.
1: You had always driven the car for your master. There was no other chauffeur.
4: No, monsieur.
1: You'd maintained it well.
4: Thank you, monsieur.
1: Are you a trained mechanic?
4: Yes. Otherwise, I could not master the engine. The petrol pipes had to be lengthened and things of that sort.
1: Yes. Now, your master is a very courageous man, Marcel.
4: Mm-hmm.
1: Well-educated and intelligent. But in fact, he is an amateur. Now, I mean that in the very best way. He understands the principle of things, but he's not used to working with his hands. He is a true amateur. And that's why he needed your help with the petrol pipes and such things.
4: He is a nobleman.
1: He did the planning, you did the rough work.
4: I am a servant.
1: Had you ever flown before?
4: No, monsieur.
1: Were you ever afraid when you contemplated this strange flight?
4: Oh, no, monsieur. I have faith in my master. I'll do anything he asks of me. That's always been the way.
1: We can talk as practical men, can't we?
4: Mm-hmm.
1: We both know, and this is something Monsieur le Vicomte clearly does not know, that a motor car engine, even one so fine as the Rolls-Royce, has a comparatively low compression ratio. Well, too low to be used as an aero engine. Isn't that so?
4: Mm.
1: Your engine, I've had it examined, I have this report. Your engine has had the compression ratio raised up to 10 to 1. Who altered it?
4: But if you were
1: the mechanic. Who retuned this engine? It was expertly done. Who did it? All right. I'll tell you. You're a practical mechanic. You knew that your master's plan was impracticable. The plane would crash and you both would die or be captured. But he's your master. You can't disagree. So you make these alterations without telling him.
4: Well, he is a determined man, monsieur. And I have to make these things possible.
1: Of course. Next point. It's no use raising the compression ratio unless you can also obtain suitable petrol. High-octane petrol. Where did you get it?
4: From the motor cars, monsieur.
1: Well, the remaining petrol from your tank has been examined by the RAF. It's high-octane petrol, suitable for high compression ratio. It's German aviation petrol. Where did you get it? On your own admission, you obtained the petrol, and you did not tighten it for motor cars. Where did you get it? How did you get it? When did you sell your master to the Germans?
4: I did not sell my master.
1: You sold yourself? What was the bargain?
4: Why do you say this?
1: Because you couldn't fly safely to England without German help.
4: It was my master who flew to England. He brought me here.
1: Very well. Your master is a prisoner on his estate. In desperation or frustration, he gets this plan. He can fly, and there's this engine standing idle. He'll make a plane and fly 150 miles. It's courageous, but you know it's impracticable. He'll kill you both. There's one hope if the Germans will discover the plane. So you go to the Germans.
4: I did not go to the Germans.
1: Listen. You go to the Germans to sell your master. And instead, they buy you because Colonel Kluger has other fish to fry. Monsieur is uncooperative and is of no use to him. But you can be useful to the Germans if they can get you into England. Kluger tells you how to use the Rolls-Royce engine. He sees that you get expert advice. And he will supply petrol at a price. So you have to put a plan to your master. That he invites the commandant and staff to the chateau and entertains them. That you will siphon petrol from the car. But you didn't have to siphon anything. It was brought to you by one of the drivers, 20 litres at a time.
4: I did what my master told me. I siphoned this petrol.
1: It was aviation petrol. There's still some in the tank. Listen to the rest of the story. It fits so well. Colonel Kluger is enjoying his joke against your master. And when the aeroplane has been completed and the last of the petrol delivered, he wants to inspect the Rolls-Royce. Well, your master is a courageous man, but at this late hour, the 11th hour, this little joke must have put his courage to the test. Colonel Kluger himself demonstrates the wonders of the Rolls-Royce to his staff, but in the end, he doesn't inspect the engine. Luck? No. Just a heavy-handed German joke. This courageous nobleman is going to carry a spy to England.
4: Look, none of this is true.
1: My third point. Your master flew this contraption near two German airfields. There's one near Le Tripol. There are also German anti-aircraft guns on the coast there. I've studied the route. There are no German aircraft in the sky. No gunfire.
4: This was our luck, monsieur.
1: Did you have the same luck with the RAF? No. They were around you like a swarm of bees before you were halfway across the channel. Explain that. You're the mechanic. Explain the retuning of the engine. This new high compression ratio. Who told you how to do it? Who supplied the tools? And explain the aviation petrol. Did you think the RAF wouldn't examine it? Why did the Germans help you? What was the bargain?
4: I have nothing to tell you.
1: You want me to send for your master and show him this report? Tell him about the petrol? Tell him how you betrayed him?
0: What was the bargain?
4: I have nothing to say.
1: Marcel was a tough, stubborn peasant. He was clearly guilty, but he continued to protest. After the liberation, he was returned to France for trial. As he was being taken from jail to the courtroom, he was killed, run down by a fast-driven car that failed to stop. The French resistance had their own ideas of justice.
5: 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The script was written by Robert Barr, and the program produced for the BBC.
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7: Pursuit. Pursuit. A criminal strikes and fades quickly back into the shadows of his dark world. And then the man from Scotland Yard. The relentless, dangerous pursuit. When man hunts man. Now, with Ted DeCourcy as starred as the famous Inspector Peter Black of Scotland Yard, we bring you tonight's story of violence and murder. The Pursuit on Lundy Island.

0: bit slippery, sir. Mind your step.
1: Thank you, Inspector.
0: All right, Captain. We're ready to go.
2: Cast off all lines.
0: Oh, we may as well go into cabin, sir. Hour and a half run to Lundy.
1: Right you are.
2: Lundy, stand by with a boat hook. Get me clear of the pilings.
3: Aye, aye, sir.
0: Bit of luck tonight. Dark, but fog's lifted for the moment.
1: Yes, Grant.
3: Sounds clear, sir.
1: Oh, I say, Fowler, I'm afraid I'll have to catch some fags from you. I seem to have left mine at the inn.

0: I'd gone to a favorite inn of mine near Clovelly on the northern coast of Devonshire for a weekend holiday. Even a Scotland Yard man must rest. But unfortunately, the criminal doesn't take that into consideration. The body of a woman had been washed ashore on the island of Lundy. Inspector Reginald Flowerdew of the Barnstable Constabulary, knowing that I was in the vicinity, had phoned for assistance and picked me up. We drove to Biddeford and there boarded a motor launch, which was soon churning through the dark waters of Bristol Channel, bound for the island of Lundy. At 10 p.m., approximately 4 hours after the body had been discovered, we sighted the warning light on the high crags overlooking the quiet village.
1: Of course, it's every man to his choice, but I prefer heavier tackle.
0: I still say it depends on the fish. My dear fellow, you might as well use a converted billiard cue for a salmon.
1: Well, sir, you do have a point there.
2: Can you see something off the starboard there?
3: I'm not sure,
0: hello,
3: sir.
0: Something up.
3: I see it. A small vessel. No lights. She's making no headway, sir.
2: Inspector Flowerdew!
4: Yes!
2: Could you and the chief inspector come on deck?
0: Right down.
5: Hey, bloody odd. Drifting with no lights. Ahoy the boat! Ahoy there!
0: Perhaps we'd better have a look, Captain.
5: Aye. Guess it fool's probably asleep below. Get a line on it, Andy.
3: All fast, sir.
5: Hello, on board.
0: They would have heard us, Captain. Let's have a look.
5: Dandy, get me a torch.
3: Aye. Yes, madam.
5: Right. Take the wheel. Keep her stern in.
3: Aye, sir.
0: Well, nothing above decks. Shall we try the cabin? Seems to be stuck.
1: Well, I'll be blowed. Empty.
0: No sign of anything. Everything shipshape. Send me a torch, Captain, eh?
5: We're here yet.
0: Thank you. Albatross. Registered in the name of Darrell Sinfield. Home port, Penzance. Come along. I want to have a better look on deck.
1: Wonder if the murdered woman on Lundy could have come from this boat.
0: Possibly, sir. Oh, wait a minute. Yes. Quite possibly. Look here.
1: Blood, don't you think?
0: Yes, quite. And by the wheel. The injured person stood at the controls for some time. How far offshore are we, Captain?
5: I judge about a mile and a half.
0: Queer. I suggest we take her in tow. If you'll send one of the crew to take the wheel, I think I should like to stay aboard. Aboard the derelict, I noted the following points. The anchor was in place at the bow. The engine cold, but in working order. The fuel tank was half filled. In the mahogany paneling near the wheel was a deep gouge which might have been caused by a bullet. And on closer scrutiny of the cabin, I discovered more traces of blood there. Bloody footprints. We were met at the landing by a gnarled and rather foul old fisherman whom I learned had elected himself island constable.
6: About time. Are you the copper from Barnstaple?
1: Police Inspector Flowerdew. This is Chief Detective Inspector Peter Black of Scotland Yard.
6: I'll be blathered. You mean you brought Scotland Yard all the way from London for one poor scuttered female? My name is William Blee.
0: How do you do, sir? Yes, quite. The dead woman, where was she found?
6: Found her myself down to Grouper Cove. I was fishing.
0: In your telephone message, you mentioned foul play.
6: Aye, foulish.
0: Do you know who she is?
6: Aye.
0: Well?
6: She's lying in the shed on some nets. Covered her with a tarp. Come. There she is.
4: Oh.
6: Aye.
4: I can say.
6: A surfish day. The rocks didn't do her face any good.
0: You were saying, Mr. Blee, that you knew who she was.
6: Aye. First I thought it was the Sinfield woman.
0: Oh, Sinfield?
6: But it ain't. Tis her companion, Maggie Pratt.
0: Sinfield. That would be Mr. Darrell Sinfield?
6: Aye.
0: He owns the Albatross?
6: Aye.
0: Do you know where he is?
6: Aye.
0: Mr. Blee, I'm delighted to have you assist us. But I'd be most grateful if you would be a little more literal and a little less monosyllabic.
6: That's a blabberish mouthful. All right, he's fishing. He went off in his other boat, the Tern.
1: Hello. Inspector.
0: What is it?
1: Looks like bullet wound in the head. Point of entrance here, exit here.
0: Yes. Mr. Blee, is Mrs. Sinfield on the island?
6: Aye, she is. She's out at the cottage with that keel-flagged Irishman of hers, Kyle.
0: Has she been notified of the death?
6: Aye. She got vaporish, and the Irishman's taking care of her.
0: I'll want you to take me out there.
6: Aye. Tis a short walk, though mayhap not for a city-ish man.
0: I'm sure I can manage with your help. Flower, we'll want to get the body back to the mainland. I'd like an autopsy as soon as possible and laboratory tests of the bloodstains.
1: Right you are, sir. I'll take it myself if you want to carry on here.
0: Good show. Oh, by the way, would you send a message through to the yard for me?
1: Yes, of course, sir.
0: I'd like Detective Sergeant Moffitt assigned to the case. Request that he catch the first plane, will you?
1: Right you are, sir.
0: And now, Mr. Blee.
6: I
0: am at your service. Whilst he slotted His Majesty's language, William Blee managed to convey some rather interesting facts. Namely, that Mr. and Mrs. Sinfield had separated some 2 months before, and that she had not been on the island since that time, but had arrived by plane during the afternoon with the keel-flagoned Irishman, Cahill. The Sinfield cottage turned out to be something more than a cottage. It rested on a knoll and commanded a view of the sea and a promontory that stretched out before it.
6: There she be, Mr. Black, and I'll go no further.
0: Oh?
6: I'll have naught to do with that skirtish woman and that blister-blathering Kyle.
0: Yes, quite.
6: I'll wait for you. While you're in there, I'll do some clamming for tomorrow's fishing.

0: Good evening.
1: Mr. Cahill?
0: Yes?
1: Inspector Black, Scotland Yard.
0: Oh, yes, about Miss Pratt. Yes, of course. Won't you come in?
1: Thank you very much.
0: Come into the library. Do. There's a fire there. Pamela, that is, Mrs. Sinfield, is terribly upset. Maggie's been with her 4 or 5 years.
1: Yes, I understand.
2: Who is at the door of you? Oh.
0: This is Inspector Black, my dear. Mrs. Sinfield, Inspector.
2: How do you do?
1: Madam.
2: Is there any news of Jack?
1: Jack, Mrs. Sinfield?
2: Ah, yes, didn't you know? Jack Kettle. He's on the albatross of Maggie.
1: I think you'd better tell me from the beginning.
0: Well, now, perhaps you'd rather...
2: No, you. I'm all right. Oh. Mr. Cahill and I came over to the island this afternoon to talk to my husband. We had planned to cross in the albatross, but Jack found motor trouble, and so we flew. We hadn't.
0: Now, please, Pamela, don't think about what might have been. Jack Kettle is a sailor of sorts, Inspector. He's been taking care of the albatross. Mrs. Sinfield told him to bring the boat over after repairs, and Maggie was to come with him.
2: Maggie's always been with me. I can't stand it. Who would want to harm her?
1: We found the boat, Mrs. Sinfield.
0: The albatross?
1: Yes.
2: And Jack?
1: The boat was adrift approximately a mile and a half offshore. It was empty.
0: Empty?
1: I'm truly sorry that I have to question you at this time, but it's terribly important to establish these details. Now, at what hour might you have expected them to arrive here?
0: Well, no, it's difficult to say, Inspector. It would depend upon the extent of the repairs. But they still should have got here before nightfall. We watched for them until it was too foggy to see anymore.
1: I gather, Mrs. Sinfield, that your husband has not yet returned.
2: No, I don't know where he can be.
1: Have you any means of communication with the village?
2: No, I'm afraid not.
1: Mr. Cahill, I'd appreciate a notification as soon as Mr. Sinfield does return.
0: Oh, yes, of course, I'd be happy to. You're staying in the village?
1: Yes, at the inn, I believe. Well, I think that's all. Good night, Mrs. Sinfield.
2: Thank you, Inspector.
0: I'll see you to the door, sir.
1: Oh, thank you.
0: Inspector... Did you find absolutely nothing aboard the albatross?
1: I'm afraid not.
0: Incredible. Well, what could have happened?
1: That is what I intend to find out. Good night, sir.
0: Good night.
3: Well, Mr. B, finished your clamming?
4: Nay, I never clam. I thought to serve a better purpose. By peeping through the window at that rancid pair. You'll earn little, I'll be bound.
3: Not quite. I noted there must have been a marked resemblance between the dead woman and Mrs. Sinfield.
4: Aye. I thought you would.
1: The next morning, Moffat arrived by a special plane. And over a late breakfast of porridge and smoked roll, I brought him up to the mark on the case.
5: Well, sir, rather messed up your holiday, I'd say.
1: Well, I've known Inspector Flowerdew for quite some time. I couldn't very well let him down. More roll, Moffat?
5: No, thank you, sir. I'm quite finished.
1: Righto. I haven't heard from the Sinfield place. I think we'd better hop out there.
5: Worried about the husband, sir?
1: I'm not sure.
5: This is a pretty place, sir.
1: Yes, it is. I imagine fishing is quite good. I'd like to try my hand here, sir.
6: Mr. Black!
1: Oh, dear. William Blee, Moffat. The local something or other. What is it, Mr. Blee?
4: Scuttering wind. No good for fishing. Yorkish. Well, we've got another one.
1: Another one, Mr. Blee?
4: Aye, I was coming to fetch you. He just swished ashore. The body of a man.
7: Pursuit. With Ted DeCorsia starred as Inspector Peter Black, the pursuit on Lundy Island continues in just a moment.
8: Gracie Allen has one of the sweetest dispositions in the world. But her sweetness and light get the acid test when a hit-and-run driver smashes up a fender on her beautiful jalopy tomorrow night. Acid test. There's plenty of acid when Gracie finds that husband George is probably the responsible party. So be listening when the Burns and Allen Show comes your way on most of these same CBS stations this Wednesday night.

0: on these slimy rocks.
1: Do you recognize him, Blee?
0: Nay.
1: Then it isn't Mr. Sinfield?
0: Nay.
1: Well, let's get him back to the village.
2: Right, sir.
1: Oh, careful, not his feet.
3: Yes, sir. Do you think it's the chap from the Albatross, Jack Kettle?
1: I'm afraid so, but come along. I'll make sure.

0: sodden frame that had once been a man was identified Jack Kettle by papers in his pocket. He'd been shot twice, once through the left shoulder and then in the back. But here, the bullet had not passed through his body. Now he had something concrete with which to proceed. By the time I had arranged for removal of the body to the mainland so that the bullet could be recovered, another development had occurred. Darrell Sinfield had returned from his fishing trip and was waiting for me in the study of his house on the north.
1: Sit down, Inspector. Sit down. I hope you don't mind my receiving you in here, but since my dear wife is in the house, this is the one room where I may find privacy, my hunting and fishing room.
0: I envy you, sir. You have a magnificent collection of rods and guns.
1: Thank you. I take a great deal of pride in them.
0: Yes, you must. Mr. Sinfield, I presume you've learned of the tragic events of the past few hours.
1: Yes, my wife told me. Any word of the young sailor?
0: I'm afraid so. He, too, had been shot. His body was recovered a short time ago.
1: Lundy has been such a peaceful place.
0: Mr. Sinfield, We discovered the boat Albatross unmanned and adrift about a mile and a half offshore last night. Did you at any time during your fishing trip sight her?
1: I'm sorry, I was fishing over Five Mile Bank. That's off the southern tip of the island.
0: Tell me, sir, any luck?
1: I'm afraid not, it was rotten. I managed to muck up my boat with a few bloody mackerel, that's all.
0: Oh, shame. Well, I shall probably be calling on you again, sir. I hope you won't mind.
1: No, of course not. Inspector, I hope you'll understand if I don't show you to the door. As long as my wife is in this house with that man, Cahill, I allow myself the indulgence of self-pity and prefer not to face either one of them.
0: Yes, quite. One more point, sir. Do you keep the cabinet to your gun collection locked?
1: No, I've never had any reason. I find Lundy folk are quite honest.
0: Oh, that's a refreshing fact, sir. Good morning.
1: Hi, sir.
2: Oh, Inspector.
0: Oh, there you are, Mrs. Sinfield. I was about to look for you.
2: You and I just heard about poor Jack. Won't you come into the library, please?
0: Oh, of course.
3: Oh, good morning, Inspector. This is shocking news. Have you progressed at all?
0: Oh, this is a very odd affair. As a matter of fact, you can help me. I'm trying to establish a time element. Since you didn't know when the Albatross left the mainland after her repairs, could you give me the name of the dockmaster?
2: No, Hugh, it's no use. Inspector, the Albatross wasn't in need of repair. We lied to you.
0: Oh?
2: Didn't seem important at the time. I still have my pride, and I didn't want anyone to know that I'd come to beg my husband to give me my freedom. When I told him yesterday that you and I were coming over on the Albatross to settle things once and for all, he said he'd be gone by the time we got here. He didn't want to see us. That's why we took the plane. We thought we could catch him unaware.
3: Maggie and Jack Kettle were to pick us up in the Albatross later.
0: Mrs. Sinfield, is your husband in the habit of carrying a rifle aboard his boat?
2: Why do you ask?
0: When I talked to him, I noticed that one was missing from his gun cabin.
2: Really couldn't be sure. I know he practices a great deal. He's a wonderful marksman. Good heavens, you don't suspect.
0: My dear Mrs. Sinfield, at this moment I have no alternative but to suspect everyone. Moffitt and I wanted to look at Sinfield's fishing boat, the Tern. We found her moored at his private landing at the inlet. We went aboard and made our discovery in the cabin. Well, Moffitt, here it is.
4: A 303, sir.
0: Yes. One shell in the chamber and an empty clip. Capacity 5.
4: That means he fired 4, sir. And recently, from the smell of it...
0: It doesn't make sense, Moffitt. An innocent man might leave a rifle like this, but... Would a murderer?
4: He might, sir. He did have a motive. A jealous husband planning to do away with his wife and her lover. We know he expected them on the Albatross. He could have waited on his boat.
0: Good show, Moffitt. An expert marksman, say 150 yards, close enough for accuracy, but distant enough to bring about a mistake in identity.
4: You did mention a resemblance between the maid and Mrs. Cynthia.
0: All right, you are. He shoots her first. She topples overboard. He never sees her again.
4: Uh-huh.
0: Then Kettle, first through the shoulder, then in the back. He reaches the wheel and tries to swing out of range. Splendid reconstruction, if I do say so myself. There's only one thing wrong with it.
4: Oh, what's that, sir?
0: Mr. Cahill and Mrs. Sinfield, we have only their word that they didn't see the albatross come into this inlet. Perhaps they did see it. They could have waited high on that cliff, armed with one of the husband's rifles.
4: But why, sir, if they...
0: My dear chap, so that we would do exactly what we have done. Build a most excellent case against Mr. Sinfield. The arrest of an unwanted husband would be a novel way of getting rid of him.
4: Even to the extent of spending the lives of two innocent people?
0: If such was their plan, yes. I left Moffitt to further search Mr. Sinfield's fishing boat. A heavy afternoon mist had started to drift across the island, and I walked out on the high promontory that stretched like an accusing finger from the house on the knoll. There, at the edge of the cliff, I searched for traces of a hidden rifleman.
5: Tis a clammish day, Mr. Black.
0: Mr. Blee?
5: But no clams to be found. The tide is too high.
0: I wasn't looking for clams, Mr. Blee.
5: Oh? Then you're looking for ways and means.
0: Yes, Mr. Blee. I owe you an apology. I underestimated you. Are you looking for clams, or are you looking for shells?
5: That is a riddlish question, friend Black. It calls for a riddlish answer. The one is the boat, and the boat is the one. Yeah, but the weather is driveling again.
0: Tell me, is it usually like this at this hour?
5: Aye. You could set your watch by it this time of year.
0: In other words, the fog comes over the island and moves out across the channel toward the mainland.
5: Aye.
0: Could it be foggy here in the inlet, but a mile or so offshore remain clear as it was last night when I arrived?
5: Aye. That's what it does every day. And 'tis a sad truth, for it'll bring deadness to a man.
0: Yes, Mr. Blee. I think it will. The strange old fisherman accompanied me back to the cottage on the knoll and left me at the front door. Inspector Flowerdew had returned from the mainland with complete autopsy, ballistics, and laboratory reports. Moffitt had gathered the suspects together in the library.
1: You have forced me into a very unpleasant situation, Inspector. To be in the presence of this man, this woman whom I no longer consider my wife.
2: You think it's any more pleasant for us?
1: Please, please, darling.
0: I'm sorry for you all. But murder is an unpleasant business and needs to be disposed of as quickly as possible.
3: If you're prepared to do that, why are Pamela and I forced to witness it?
0: For very good reason, Mr. Cahill. We have proof of innocence, which in this case establishes proof of guilt.
1: You are being devious. Come to the point.
0: Very well, Mr. Sinfield, I shall. Your wife and Mr. Cahill came here and awaited the arrival of the Albatross. Mr. Cahill, do you consider yourself accurate with a rifle?
1: Of course he is. He's a fine shot.
0: Mr. Cahill, could you hit a man at 300 yards?
3: Now look here. I don't know what you're trying to do, but I...
0: You see, Mr. Sinfield, they did have opportunity, but they also had fog. Fog that made it impossible to see even 30 feet.
1: Are you suggesting that their supposed innocence makes me guilty?
0: Exactly, sir. We found a rifle on your boat. It had been fired.
1: Of course it had. I shot a basking shark while I was fishing. I often do. The great ugly brute shy the fish away.
0: That would be most difficult to prove. I suppose you will also deny that you were aboard the Albatross after you shot both of its passengers.
1: I shall.
0: Quite so. How do you account for the blood stains we found on your fishing boat?
1: Quite easily. Have you never caught mackerel, sir? They bleed like pigs.
0: Exactly. And we found traces of that mackerel blood aboard the Albatross.
1: Tommy rot, it proves nothing.
0: Very well. According to the autopsy report, your shots were not alone responsible for Kettle's death. He jumped from the Albatross and drowned. Why would he do that?
1: How should I know?
0: He jumped from the boat because you were pursuing him. When you failed to find him on deck, you went into the cabin, leaving further traces on the floor.
1: I repeat, you have no proof. It's all guesswork. You're trying to bluff.
0: This bullet, sir, is scarcely bluff. It It was recovered from the man's body and is being traced to your rifle. Well, Mr. Sinfield, I think that's all.
1: Yes. Yes, that's all. This time I'll do the job properly.
0: Darrell Sinfield's clutching fingers never reached his wife's throat, but they spoke his guilt much more eloquently than all of the evidence amassed against him. Pursuit. And the pursuit is ended.

Pursuit is produced by Elliot Lewis. The script is written by Anthony Ellis and Gil Dowd, who directed tonight's show. Music was composed and conducted by Leith Stevens. Featured in the cast were Raymond Lawrence, Joseph Kearns, Dan O'Herlihy, Bill Johnstone, John Daner, Peggy Weber, and Ramsey Hill. Pursuit. Next week, Pursuit will bring you another dramatic story of the man from Scotland Yard, relentlessly hunting down those whose disordered passions breed violence and murder. With Ted DeCorsia starring as Inspector Peter Black, next week we will present another story of man hunting man when we bring you Pursuit. This week, the Boy Scouts of America are celebrating their 40th anniversary. During those four decades, nearly 20% of the country's male population has been identified with the scouting movement, whose aims are to develop physical fitness, build strong character, and train for good citizenship. This is CBS, where Burns and Allen are every Wednesday night. The Columbia Broadcasting System.

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0: was sitting out front in the A1 Detective Agency office with Doc Long pestering me to get more action in our business or else more women.
1: Look, Jack, you can't expect a number one Texas boy like me to just sit around the office twiddling his thumb. Let's go get ourselves a rough and tumble shooting gig. Either that or let's close up shop and hunt ourselves up a couple of good-looking Hollywood extras.
0: You're girl crazy.
1: Of course I'm girl crazy. All Texas boys is girl crazy. Any man with red blood in his veins between the age of 7 and 7 is girl crazy. Or you ought to get his head examined. Look, couldn't you rush around somewhere and hunt us up a case with lots of action in it and lots of women?
0: You rush around.
1: Yes, sir, that's my idea. Lots of action, lots of women, and lots of money for a big payoff at the end. I was just thinking...
0: The door came open aggressively, and there in the outer office stood a tall, blonde, nervous young man. His manner determined, but a look of uneasiness in his eyes and a queer twitch around his mouth. It was the beginning of the strangest manhunt we ever attempted. A manhunt with a beautiful young girl as the wanted person. A lovely young thing named Mary Travers.
2: I'm looking for Jack Packard.
0: That's me.
1: Why don't nobody never come in here looking for me?
2: Who are you?
1: I'm Doc Long, doggone it. Well, you don't need to get so dadblame indifferent about it.
2: Please, Mr. Packard, I've got to have your help. I've got to find a girl. I've got to find her before somebody else gets to her.
0: Who are you?
2: John King.
0: Who's the girl?
2: Mary Travers.
1: Who's Mary Travers?
2: This is her picture. At least this is how she looked in 1941.
1: Hey, she ain't no more than 10 years old.
2: Well, she's 17, almost 18 now, if she's alive.
0: If she's alive.
2: Yes, and I know she is. I'm sure she is.
0: You better throw a little more light on this. What's it all about?
1: Yeah, is this Mary Travers any kin to you?
2: I don't know. In 1938, Mary's family and my family lived next door on Hudson Street.
0: Hollywood?
2: Yes, that's right. Then Mary and her father and mother went to Europe. They got caught someplace in the invasion of Poland, and, well, that's the last anybody ever heard of them. Well,
0: that's 10 years ago.
2: I know it. One report came back that Mary and her mother and father were killed. Well, everyone believed it.
1: But what about the Travers family back home? Didn't they do no investigating?
2: There isn't any family back home, just Mary and her parents.
0: But why bring the matter up at this late date?
2: Hey, here. Look at the second picture.
0: Second picture?
1: Oh, hey.
0: Hello. Same girl.
1: Same girl growed up, man.
2: You see what I mean? Mary's alive. She's in danger, but she's alive.
0: Danger?
2: Yes, and you've got to find her. I don't know where she is, except I think she's in Mexico.
0: Oh, why do you think that?
2: Well, that's got nothing to do with it, but she's in Mexico and she's in danger.
0: Where'd you get this picture? This grown-up picture of Mary?
2: Stop asking questions and get busy.
0: What'd you say your name was again?
2: John King.
0: John King? What if I heard that name before?
2: Look, it isn't John King you're interested in. It's Mexico and Mary Travers. That's where the trouble is.

0: Ave Maria, gratia plena, Dominus tectum, benedicta tu in mulieribus, et benedictus fructus ventris tui, Jesus. Santa Maria,
1: how can I thank thee, O Father, for sheltering me here in this beautiful, secluded convent all the troublesome years of my childhood, all the troublesome years of the Great War, all the years I've been growing from child to girl and from girl to woman. But, O Father, I thank thee most of all for bringing me Andrew King. I thank thee for selecting this American boy from across the border for me and sending him to this isolated sector of Mexico that I might meet him, speak to him, and thereby learn to love him. For all thy graciousness and understanding of a girl who has now come to womanhood, who will presently leave the shelter to go out into the world, for all of this, and much, much more, I thank you. Amen.
0: Amen. Amen.

0: lovely service this morning, Carlotta.
1: See?
0: Oh, I'm a lucky person. Do you realize this is the last time you'll probably ever wash the back of Mary Travers? Ah, the water's beautifully warm.
1: The last time.
0: Oh, what would the sisters say if they ever caught you in here giving me a tub bath?
1: How many times have you said that these past 10 years? But they never have caught me.
0: They would look at you severely and say, Carlotta, does the convent pay you to cook the food and scrub the floors? Or does the convent pay you to scrub Mary Travers' back? Oh, the sisters try so hard to be severe with their duties. Their hearts are so good.
1: Sit up, so I may wash the back of your neck.
0: Oh, Carlotta, he's so handsome. Do you suppose he'll love me all my life?
1: Who?
0: Who? Who, she asked. Who do you suppose? My young man. My American senor. My Andrew King.
1: Hmm.
0: Oh, shame on you, Carlotta Bettina Perón. I think you're jealous.
1: Jealous. It is only that I could shake the shoes off the sisters for keeping you so innocent and untouched in this big, wicked world which feeds on such as you.
0: Oh, pooh. Ouch. Right on my unprotected back.
1: Do not say pooh to Carlotta. You are a small child sticking out an impudent tongue at an unleashed tiger. You say poo to the world in the vastness of your ignorance.
0: Today I leave the convent. What is there to fear?
1: Men?
0: But I will have Andrew King to protect me.
1: Perhaps it is he whom you should fear most.
0: Oh, Carlotta, what a one to worry. Today I leave the convent. Tomorrow I will be in Los Angeles, United States.
1: You are a little idiot. Anda, put your head over the edge of the tub so I can dry your hair.
0: Mm. Oh, I love it. Why do you say I'm an idiot?
1: You barely know this Andrew King.
0: My heart knows him.
1: Puffy love, why should the Sister Superior let you go out into the world to meet this man whom you have met for 3 times in your life?
0: 4 times, and the sister's right.
1: The sister is a baby in the arms also when it comes to men. What does she know of this Andrew King?
0: He came to see her. She could see that we were in love. And just to look at him told her what a fine man he is.
1: Is he a millionaire?
0: No.
1: Is he a capitán of industry?
0: No.
1: Is he then perhaps a great political figure?
0: No, he's just a boy from America.
1: You see, a miserable loafer. Has he no grace at all to throw himself at such as you with only a workman's pay in his pocket?
0: Oh, come on, Carlotta. Give me a kiss.
1: What is this kiss business? Is that going to heal your hurts?
0: Por favor.
1: Bueno, now you have had your kiss.
0: Thank you, darling.
1: Now get out of that tub and let me dry you before the sisters descend on us and give me my notice.
2: As Mother Superior of this convent, Mary, it has been my duty to collect and keep records of all those who abide here. I think you must have known all along in your heart that you were left orphaned by the war just done. If there is anyone anywhere in the world left carrying your name, we have not been able to find that person.
0: Yes, Mother.
2: You came to us here in Mexico from a Spanish refugee ship with $50 in gold coins tied in a handkerchief.
0: I'd forgotten.
2: Gold is not a medium of exchange in the world any longer. So we have translated it into Mexican pesos and American dollar.
0: Oh, you should have it. Little enough for all these years.
2: Take it, child. It is yours. Here, put it in your pocket.
0: Yes, Mother.
2: My child, it is with misgiving that I let you go out into the world. Los Angeles is a big city.
0: But I'm going right to Andrew King. I have his address. He said he would be there. You have met Andrew King. What harm can come to me?
2: You're sure you wouldn't like to remain here? Take your orders and become one of us.
0: Thank you, Mother.
2: But you do not wish it.

0: Thank you, Mother.
1: But you do not wish it?
0: No.
1: Then go to Los Angeles. Marry your Andrew King. But remember this, Mary Travers. Keep your heart pure. That is your best defense against the world.
0: And men?
1: Men are the world, Mary. Men are the world.
2: Lady.
0: Yeah, of course.
2: I was just going to get me a drink of water and the train lurched. I hope you don't mind finding a Texas boy in your lap. Now, you mind if I sat down for a minute?
0: Tengo la bona de sentarse. Is this Los Angeles we're coming to?
2: Yeah, and it is some town. I've been watching you ever since you got on the train.
0: Yes. There was a look in your eyes.
2: Yeah, I bet there was. What an anvil-headed dope I was not to speak to you sooner. Hey, how about spending some time with me in Los Angeles and Hollywood?
0: Oh, that would be nice, but I cannot.
2: Oh, you can't, huh?
0: No, thank you, just the same. But I am going to marry a man.
2: Oh, lucky man.
0: He also is an American. Perhaps you would know him.
2: Well, what's his name?
0: Andrew King.
2: Andrew King. Hey, not Andrew King.
0: You know him.
2: Well, what a meeting this is. So you Andy King's girlfriend.
0: Oh, that is wonderful if you know him.
2: Look, honey, what is your name?
0: Mary Travers.
2: Huh? Did you say Mary Travers?
0: Yes.
2: Well, what you know. Look, Mary, you just put yourself in Papa's hands when we get into Los Angeles. We'll dig up Andy King, we get you a marriage license, you're going to be queen of the man.
0: Oh, but I have his address.
2: Just leave everything to me. Just put yourself in the hands of a man that knows.
0: Aren't we beginning to slow down?
2: We're coming into the station. You got much bag?
0: Just one case.
2: Oh, a straw suitcase, huh? I got me a duffel bag and overnight kit up ahead. I've been down to Mexico a couple of weeks doing some investigating. Oh, what a train.
0: This is her.
2: I'll go up front and get my baggage, and I'll meet you on the platform in just a minute.
3: Hurry, little girl. You can lose yourself in the crowd.
0: But I'm waiting for a friend.
3: Friend? Poof, that one is no friend. Run, mix in the crowd. You can lose him.
0: Who are you?
3: I am one who sat right behind you. Everything that Texas man said, I heard.
0: Oh, he was friendly.
3: I saw the look in his eyes. So did you.
0: He knows Andrew King.
3: No, he does not. Whoever Andrew King is, he does not know him. It is you he wants.
0: Well, I don't know.
3: Hurry, lose yourself.
0: Yes.
3: He's coming. He's looking.
0: Yes.
3: Go to the address you have. Go to your Mr. King. Lose yourself, quickly.
4: The voice of the vehicle of death.
0: Vehicle of death?
4: Ambulance.
0: Somebody has died?
4: To the north, there has been an explosion. Would you like a bag of hot popcorn?
0: No. Is that what you have in your wagon? Popcorn?
4: Sure, sure. Peanuts, popcorn.
0: Please, I will have a bag of popcorn.
4: That's good. I see you got an old straw suitcase. I guess you just come into this country, eh?
0: Oh, please. I cannot find the avenue called Sunset. Do you know it?
4: Sunset? Si, the longest street in America. Stay with the main street here. Go to the north, must stay with the main street. You lost, maybe?
0: If only it wasn't getting dark. No, if I can find the avenue called Sunset, then I'm not lost.
4: The vehicle of death.
0: Vehicle of death.
4: The dead ride well, young lady. I have never ridden in a carriage half so grand. Your popcorn, miss.
0: What? Oh, thank you.
4: You're welcome. Eat with a clear conscience.
0: Good night.
4: Good night. You know, it's the popcorn, fresh popcorn with the salt and butter.
0: Such a big world. I could have stayed with the sisters in Mexico. I could have stayed at the convent. Night is a dangerous time for women. That's what Carlota said. In Los Angeles, night is a dangerous time for women. The dead ride well, young woman. I've never ridden half so well.

0: so well. Mary Travers, that is childish talk. That is not what his sisters taught you. You are not lost. Not really. You are walking to meet your lover. Keep to the north. Walk on Main Street. You will come to the avenue called Sunset. 37 North Maiden Lane. Just off Sunset. There you will come to Andrew King. And there you will come to protection. And there you will come.
1: Oh, no! Take your hands off me.
2: What's the matter, honey? You're not too receptive.
1: Let go of me.
2: I took it by surprise. I'm sorry.
1: Oh, please take your hands off me.
2: Be reasonable, honey.
1: I don't want to scream. I don't want to make trouble, but I can't help it. If you don't let go of me right away.
2: Okay. That's too bad we can't get together.
1: Is this what Carlotta meant? A woman rushes from the arms of one man to the arms of another. It's what the Mother Superior meant. Men are the world, Mary. Men are the world. I'll never find it. The night is dangerous and I'll never find it. The night is dangerous and I'm lost. The night is dangerous and I'm lost.
3: This is the end, lady.
1: What?
3: You can't go no further this way.
1: Who are you? Why do you see this?
3: I'm a city guard. Don't you see the red flares? This street's blocked off.
1: But I'm not.
3: Now look. There was an explosion this afternoon. The crew was cleaning up the wreckage of a chemical plant which blew up 3 weeks ago. There still were some explosives buried in the mess when the machinery hit it. Wham!
1: We had ambulances.
3: Yeah, you sure did, Aunt Lady. Last of them cleared out only a few minutes ago. All the dead taken away. But the big tragedy was the wrecked houses.
1: They blew up houses?
3: Yeah, one whole block on both sides of North Maiden Lane.
1: No!
3: Oh, yeah. Here, sit down on the steps. You sick? You had too much to drink?
1: Not Maiden Lane.
3: Every house from number 22 to 44.
1: 37?
3: In the very heart of the explosion.
1: And where is Andrew King? And where is my love? What have they done to my future?
3: Get out of the way there. Get out of the way. Let the girl through. Make room. Get out of the way there.
4: Hey, what is it? What do you want here?
3: This girl's ill. You run this place?
4: Why do you bring her here? She don't belong here. Get her out of here. Who are you?
3: City guard for the restricted area on North Maiden Lane.
4: Where the explosion went off this afternoon?
3: Yeah. This girl lost a friend at 37 North Maiden Lane.
4: In a daze, is that it?
3: Yeah. Take her in the back room and call the police.
4: This is no place for a nice girl like her.
3: Well, I gotta get back with the red flares to warn others. I'll have to leave her here with you.
4: All right, I'll do what I can with her.
3: That's good enough. Having her wait too long now.
4: This way. Come on.
1: What is this place?
4: The Cafe of the Blue Pig. Enter this room, please, and make yourself comfortable.
1: Smells wicked.
4: Didn't I say it was no place for a dame like you? Here, sit down. I'll be back in a minute. I'm going to call the cops.
1: Men are the world. Men are the world.
4: Yeah, sit there until I return.
1: What must I do? 37 North Maiden Lane is destroyed. Andrew King is no more. I'm lost in the world. Lost in the world. The Mother Superior said, men are the world. Men everywhere. Carlotta said, there is no protection against men except your man. Your own man. But he's gone. No protection except your own man. And he is gone. No protection. No protection. And he is gone. Yes. There's somebody knocking.
5: Hello.
1: What do you want?
5: So this is where you've been hiding from me, Ed.
1: Who are you?
5: Oh, hey, honey, you remember me. I'm a Texas boy you met on the train.
1: Oh, yes.
5: He's going to wait for me on the platform, and you didn't do it.
1: You've been following me.
5: Sure.
1: You didn't have any intention of taking me to Andrew King at all. You didn't have any such honest intention, did you?
5: Oh, now, look, honey, let me have some more dope about this Andrew King. What goes with you and him?
1: I don't want to talk about him.
5: Oh, no, huh?
1: He's dead. I don't want to talk about him.
5: He's dead?
1: It was at 37 North Maiden Lane where the explosion was this afternoon.
5: That's the address he gave you, huh?
1: Why do you care? You didn't even know him.
5: Why, sure I knowed him. What makes you say that? I told you on a train.
1: The girl hasn't got a transition. Men everywhere. The bad ones trying to take you from the good ones. The good ones never around when you need them.
5: Hey, now, wait a minute. What gives
1: you
5: here?
1: Just you said you knew Andrew King to get me to go with you. You were just using him for a lure.
5: Oh, so that's how come you dashed off into the crowd.
1: Why don't you go away? I'm not the kind of girl you think I am.
5: Oh, come on. Now, give with this Andrew King business. Where'd you meet him at?
1: At Oriole.
5: Is that a town, Mexico?
1: A village. Near the convent. San Boniface Lebo.
5: Uh-huh.
1: Twice, I met him in the marketplace. Then at the convent, when he met the Mother Superior. And the last time, he came again. The sisters let us walk in the garden together.
5: You mean you just only met him four times?
1: But it was love the first time. One time, four times. 1,000 times, it is not different.
5: Mm-hmm. How long ago was the last time?
1: 2 months.
5: How come he neglected you like that?
1: He's an American. He had to return across the border to Los Angeles. You must not say anything against him. The Mother Superior talked with him. She trusted me to come to him. We were to be married.
5: Did he write to you during them 2 months?
1: One. He sent the address where I was to come.
5: This 37 North Maiden Lane address, huh?
1: Yes.
5: Well, why didn't you come back to Los Angeles with him right away if you're so much in love?
1: It was my wish, but the Mother Superior would not let me. I must stay 2 months more at the convent to be sure. To know for certain through prayer and meditation that I was doing that which I should do.
5: Oh, I see. I want you to come with me.
1: No.
5: Oh, now listen.
1: No, I have been warned.
5: Look, you're just a little gal alone and lost and scared in the middle of Los Angeles.
1: And for that reason you think I'm at your mercy.
5: Oh, now wait a minute.
1: Well, I'm not.
5: Hey, you can't do that. Come back here. Wait a minute. Hey, don't try to run across the street. Look out. Look out. Okay, Jack, now you know why the name John King rung a bell in your head.
3: Yeah, brother of Andrew King, wanted for smuggling and black market operations across the Mexican border.
5: Check. Now, about this babe Mary Travers.
3: Is she in custody?
5: Yeah.
3: You don't say that as though you liked it much.
5: I don't. I'm almost sorry now that I met her on the Yuma L.A. train.
3: By accident?
5: Yeah, after combing Mexico for 3 weeks looking for her, I find her riding on the same coach and the same train I am.
3: Then what?
5: Well, she tries to give me the slip at the Union Station, and I trailed her to 37 North Maiden Lane.
3: Oh, wasn't that where the chemical laboratory blast went off this afternoon?
5: Yeah, right in the middle of it.
3: That's great.
5: Don't nobody know whether Andrew King was at home or not when the neighborhood blowed up. Mary Travers thinks that he was.
3: Where is the girl?
5: Well, I tried to bring her here, Jack, but you know what she thought.
3: How would I?
5: Well, she thought I was a Hollywood wolf, and she run out onto Sunset Boulevard trying to get away, and she got hit by automobile.
3: What? Dead?
5: No, she's banged up, but she ain't dead. She's at the St. Catherine Hospital under police guard.
3: Mm-hmm. I've dug up some more dope on her background. Parents killed in police concentration camp. She was about 9 years old then. Escaped camp with other inmates and was next heard of in Spain.
5: Yeah, she told me that. Sisters of a convent near Oriole, Mexico, tucked her in. She was raised there. That's where she met Andrew King at, in the Oriole marketplace, while he was down there on a smuggling job. Well, she fell in love. First American boy she ever got to know since her kid day.
3: And King took advantage of it.
5: Yeah, played on her innocence and on the unworldliness of the sisters, so they was willing to let her come to Los Angeles.
3: To meet King?
5: To marry him. Can you imagine Andrew King marrying any gal?
3: Maybe he's dead in that explosion.
5: Maybe he is. I hope so, for Mary's sake. What about this brother John, the one that was in here and got us started on this bid?
3: Well, he's just as right as Andrew is wrong.
5: Nice kid, huh?
3: Surprising, isn't it? Twin brothers, one a dog, the other straight.
5: And John found that grown-up picture, Mary Travers in Andrew's possession, and that's why he knowed she was in so much danger. He knowed Andrew would use her, is that it?
3: Hey, of course. Doc, did Mary Travers have any baggage with her?
5: What's the matter, Hugh, son?
3: Did she?
5: Why, sure, battered old straw suitcase.
3: Well, where is it now?
5: Well, at the hospital with her.
3: Well, come on. If Andrew King wasn't killed in that blast, he'll want that straw suitcase, and he'll want it bad.
1: Oh, Andrew, my darling, how did you find me? How did you know I
6: Now, you listen to me.
0: Would you have died in that explosion? I think that's why I ran out into the street, into the traffic. I didn't care about anything.
6: Now, you've got to listen to me. Did you put those packages I gave you down in Mexico into your straw suitcase?
0: Of course, Andrew.
6: Did you bring them across the border all right?
0: They didn't even stop me. So why should they? There's nothing wrong. There was nothing wrong.
6: And where's the straw suitcase?
0: I don't know, Andrew.
6: You don't know?
0: Oh, please. I think my shoulder was broken when I was hit.
6: You gotta know, Mary.
0: I was unconscious.
6: You gotta know. You hear me? Tell me where it is.
0: Andrew.
5: Hey, what's going on in here?
4: Yeah, what?
5: Oh, it's only John King. Honey, what you crying about? This here's John King, who is our sweet guy.
6: Yeah, I'm John King.
3: Hey, Dr. Fool, get back to that door. This is Andrew King, his twin brother.
6: Hey,
4: you know, you don't stop him, Jack.
3: Hey, don't let him get down those stairs.
0: Andrew!
5: Yeah, Andrew King, smuggler. End of chapter.
0: Then, you're really Mr. Long, a detective. You never meant me any harm any time.
5: Why, sure, honey, that's me. I don't never mean no girl no harm, no time. Hey, sure's my sidekick, Jack Packer.
0: Oh, yes, I've seen you in my dreams, too.
5: Dreams?
0: The last couple of days. I told Andrew here all about him.
5: Andrew?
6: That's all right. She wants to call me Andrew, what difference does it make? John, Andrew, as long as Mary loves me, and as I've loved her ever since she was 9 years old and lived next door.
3: Yeah, but this dream...
0: Well, when I tried to run across Sunset Boulevard and was hit by a car, I guess I was out of my head here in the hospital. I had dreams.
3: Oh?
0: I thought Andrew came in here and threatened me. He wanted my straw suitcase. I thought he hurt me, and then you two came running in. I heard gunshots and running. I thought Andrew was killed. Wasn't that an awful dream?
5: No, terrible.
0: I'd still think it really happened. Except here he is, standing right by my bed, holding my hand.
6: Andrew, John, what does it matter?
5: Oh, but what did happen to the suitcase?
0: Oh, the hospital attendants put it away. Some policemen came and got it. It must have been very important. They handled it like it was full of gold.
3: It was important. Evidence in that suitcase is going to smash one of the biggest narcotic smuggling rings in the country.
6: Mary's not involved.
3: No. All Mary's involved in is getting well.
0: And getting married to Andrew.
3: By all means, getting married.
0: That's what the Mother Superior at the convent said. It's a man's world. To belong to the world, a girl must find her man and belong to him. And I found my man, haven't I, Andrew?
6: That's right, Mary. Call him what you will. You found the right man. But definitely.
7: You have just heard I Love Adventure, a new Carlton E. Morse production featuring Michael Raffetto as Jack Packard and Barton Yarborough as Doc Long. Next week, incident number 12, entitled A Hearse on the Highway, an affair of hijacking and death. Other players in tonight's show included Peggy Weber, Lou Krugman, Russell Thorson, Jay Novello, Janet Scott, Nan Boardman, and Frank Richards. Assignment with a Displaced Person was written and produced by Carlton E. Morse. Organ music by Rex Curry. Your announcer, Dresser Dahlstedt.

0: 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When Johnny Fletcher gets mixed up in mystery, the results are 30 minutes of laughs and thrills for you. So stay tuned. Johnny Fletcher follows next. 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

0: We now present The Adventures of Marco Polo. Marco Polo was taking his first great journey, accompanied by his father, his uncle Matthew, and his servant Benno. As the party were crossing the northern desert towards Persia, they were captured by the soldiers of Prince Alauddin, a notorious robber prince who was known as the Old Man of the Mountain. Prince Alauddin and his warriors were usually drugged with hashish, which gave them the desire to kill and murder. So they were called hashishians, from which we derive our modern word assassins. Marco Polo and his companions were forced to drink a priceless wine, and then they realized that they had been either drugged or poisoned. Some hours later, Marco Polo opened his eyes. Then he looked around him. He was in a room furnished in almost unbelievable luxury, lying on a divan covered with priceless silks and satins. The walls were hung with rich gold and silver draperies. Nearby was a table, which appeared to be made of solid gold. On this table was a golden flagon. With difficulty, Marco Polo struggled to his feet. Where am I? What has happened to me? What strange place is this? A golden table. And golden flagon filled with wine. Dare I drink from it? Oh, my throat is parched.
1: Drink, Marco Polo. The wine will revive you.
0: Who spoke?
1: Azoni spoke to you. Look upon me. Am I not beautiful?
0: The most beautiful woman I have ever seen. What do you hear? Tell me, where am I?
1: You are in paradise, Marco Polo.
0: In paradise? Are you an angel?
1: Perchance. Let me pour you a drink of this rare wine.
0: Oh, give me the wine. I almost die of thirst.
1: Drink deep, Marco Polo.
0: I will drink gladly.
1: Now tell me that your head is clear.
0: Let me think. Oh, yes, I remember. The Old Man of the Mountain poisoned us.
1: Prince Alauddin bade you drink wine, and he transported you to paradise.
0: But my father, my uncle, where are they?
1: Look you down at the far end of this room.
0: I see a divan. There is a man asleep there.
1: That man is your father. He will soon awaken. And see over to the left where I am pointing.
0: Another divan. My uncle sleeps there.
1: Soon he will awaken to taste the joys of paradise. Drink more of this wine, Marco Polo.
0: Oh, yes, give me more wine. Never have I tasted such golden joy.
1: Such wine is only given to those who are in paradise.
0: Do you mean that I am dead?
1: Rest your head upon the divan. Look you in my eyes, Marco Polo. You have said that I am beautiful.
0: You are beautiful. But I must go to my father, my uncle. They want my aid.
1: Oh, rest a while. Clasp your arms around me.
0: Are all the angels in paradise as beautiful as you?
1: Paradise is a place of beauty, Marco Polo.
0: What are you called?
1: You shall call me Azoni.
0: Azoni, you are very beautiful. But I cannot believe that I am dead, that this is paradise. I am a Christian, not a Muslim. Why should I come to the Muslim paradise?
1: Perhaps my beauty is not to your taste, Marco Polo. You have but to clap your hands for beautiful women to appear. But I was chosen to bring happiness to you because of my peerless beauty.
0: I must be dreaming.
1: Look you, I draw these silken draperies around the divan. Now we are alone together. Can you see through the gossamer drapery?
0: I can see that my father has stirred. He is alive, too.
1: He is in paradise. Quiet. Listen, Marco Polo.
2: Where am I? What has happened to me? Marco! Nothing, Alberto!
0: My father! I am here!
1: Quiet. You must not speak to your father.
2: I heard Marco's voice. Come to me, Marco! I need your aid.
0: I am coming, father. Azoni, cast aside these draperies. Let me go to my father.
1: Those magic silken draperies hold you prisoner, Marco Polo.
0: Oh, this is maddening. Let me tear the draperies down. Father, I am coming to you.
2: Marco, my son, where are you?
1: A moment, Marco Polo. I will draw the draperies aside.
0: Here I am, father.
2: Marco, what has happened?
0: This woman says that we are in paradise. Look,
3: Uncle Matteo sleeps on that divan.
2: In truth, we cannot be in paradise.
1: Niccolo Polo, drink you of this wine. It will clear your head as it cleared the head of your son.
3: Drink the wine, father. It is not harmful.
2: I will gladly drink wine. My thirst almost kills me.
1: Drink from this golden cup, proffered by the hands of Azzone. Am I not beautiful, Niccolo Polo?
2: You are beautiful. I drink to you, fair maiden. Ah, that's better. Now tell me, where are we? I remember Prince Alauddin tricked us, saying he would send us to paradise.
1: Of a truth, he has sent you to paradise, Niccolo Polo. The fairest women in paradise are yours to command. Gold, silver, jewels are yours to do with as you will.
2: Marco, does she mean that we are dead?
3: I think so, father. But see, Uncle Matteo stirs now. I suppose he will want wine, too.
4: Help! Help! We've been poisoned! The old man
2: of the mountain has killed us. Matteo, we are here with you.
4: Piccolo, Marco, what does this mean?
3: It seems that we are in paradise.
1: Let me attend to Matteo Polo. Come, Matteo Polo, drink of this wine.
4: Who are you?
1: I am Azzone, yours to command. You are in truth a handsome man, Matteo Polo. Azzone likes you.
4: Give me wine. Do not cling around my neck like that.
1: You are in paradise. See, I strike upon this golden gong. Watch what will happen.
4: Niccolo, am I mad or are you?
2: Mayhap, we are all mad, brother.
3: Look, beautiful women, scores of them, dancing around us.
1: Other angels of paradise. Perhaps Azzone does not meet with your approval. Or choose for yourself angels who will serve you faithfully.
4: I do not like this, Niccolo. We are good Christians. This seems to me to be a Muslim paradise.
3: Perhaps because we were killed by a Muslim. We were sent here in error.
4: Go away, you siren. I am no ladies' man. Niccolo, bid this girl unhand me.
1: Our visitors are strange to paradise. It seems that they do not like us.
4: What are you laughing at, Marco?
3: The sight of you being embraced by a beautiful angel, Uncle Matteo.
4: Well, why shouldn't I be embraced? I wish these girls would stop dancing around us. They are making me giddy.
1: Perhaps our visitors to paradise are hungry. I strike the gong again. Watch, listen.
4: What is going to happen now?
3: More beautiful women are coming in bearing golden trays. And of a truth to tell, I am hungry. The food on those trays looks tempting.
1: Peacocks from paradise. Roasted and garnished are on that tray. Each with a priceless jewel in its beak.
3: Ah, well, I'm going to partake of a delicate morsel.
2: And I think I shall too, my son.
4: Barbaric food. And where is Benno?
3: Oh, Azzone, where is our servant Benno?
1: In the paradise for servants. He cannot come here with his masters, but he is happy too. Ah, come. There are many delicacies which are being offered to you. Many wines, spices, and precious foods. You're in paradise. Anything may be yours for the asking.
4: I ask to return to Earth. I was happier there.
1: Happier away from paradise, Matthew? I ask you, and I look in your eyes.
4: Let me go. Niccolo, Marco,
3: this is not right. Well, you are in paradise, and an angel is offering you her favors, my uncle.
4: Give me a piece of that roasted peacock. I feel a little hungry myself.
1: Roasted peacock for a visitor to paradise. And what else do you command?
3: Well, do you really think we are in paradise, father?
2: I have never been surrounded by so much beauty and so much wealth. I suppose this is a Muslim idea of paradise. But we are out of place here.
3: What's that? Something else is going to happen.
4: Women are all disappearing. Draperies are coming down from above. What a riot of color.
3: Where are all the servants and the beauteous maidens? They have gone. Gone as if they were spirited away.
2: The draperies hid them from our view.
3: What is going to happen now? I'm sure we're dreaming.
4: The draperies are being swept aside. See, the servants and the maidens have all gone. There is no one in the room.
3: Look! The great golden doors are sliding apart.
2: Who comes?
3: Why, it is the old man of the mountain with his men-at-arms. So we are still alive.
5: Well, my friend, was it not a taste of paradise? Was it to your liking?
3: Tell me, mighty prince, are we alive or dead?
5: Am I not a mighty prince that I can transport you to paradise?
3: That is no answer to my question. Are we alive or dead?
5: You are alive, my friend. But you partook of a drug which is called hashish. A drug of which I am the master. You knew many joys. You saw many beauteous things when you had that drug. You may always know those joys if you remain in my service. That was what I meant by paradise.
3: It is not a paradise which I like, Prince Alurdan.
5: It is a paradise which I like. But your tired feeling is passing. Hashish is a mighty drug, and soon will come upon you the desire to kill. Mayhap you will kill each other. You will be left alone for the space of one more hour. When I return, you may be all living, or two of you may be dead. Who knows? The young stripling Marco Polo may kill his father and his uncle. If he does, he will be pleased to remain in my service. Come, lock the doors again.
4: Oh, the old man of the mountain is a very unpleasant person, and I think he's a little mad.
2: Did we really see those women? Did he really speak to Azoni and taste that wine? Did we eat the roasted peacock? Or was it all a dream caused by the drug hashish?
3: I do not know. But I wish you had never taken me away from Venice against my will. I would have been safe there now, happy in the arms of Juliana Vecchi. I hate you both for what you have done.
2: Marco, use not those words to me.
4: The puppy dares to speak to his father like that. He deserves to be flogged.
3: So, Uncle Matthew, you think I deserve to be flogged? Well, you will never live to flog me, because I shall strike you now. Die, you whining dog!
2: Marco, pay your hands!

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0: Lovely, isn't it? Mm. And as anyone can see, every bar is chunky.
2: Magic.
3: Yeah.
0: That's because there's a glass and a half of full cream milk in every half pound. 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
4: Is that proper farmhouse cheddar?
5: No, I don't think so.
4: What about that?
5: No. It's quite nice, though.
4: Is it? 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I'll have 2 ounces, please.
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5: What the heck is going on, Commissioner? The phone call said go to Robinson Square. Looks like everybody got invited. You think somebody glimpsed the Batman and word got out?
6: You're on the right track, Bullock, in the worst possible way. Look, up on the roof of Kane's Art Museum.
5: Oh my God, that huge guy's holding Batman's body over his head. Like a broken doll.
7: People of the city, you will listen. I am Bane. You are mine. Batman is no more! I rule these streets! I rule Gotham City!
6: It's falling into place, Harvey. The Arkham breakout, the disappearance of Gotham's key mobsters, this guy, Bane, was behind the whole thing!
5: Bane slipped in Batman's body up again! Is he still alive?
7: Here is your hero! Here is your protector! Take him! And bury him!
6: Certainly kill him.
5: Look, the canopy over Hannah's deli broke his fall. Come on, Commish.
8: Okay, people, make some room here. We can't help the man with you crowded in here like this.
5: Good work, Montoya.
8: Thanks, Harv.
9: Batman, it's Jim Gordon.
6: Bullock?
5: Al? Yeah, big guy. Has a black mask.
9: We have EMT units on the way. Can you hear me?
5: Just an order.
9: I'll be.
5: Fine.
10: Clear back, please. Paramedics coming through.
9: I see too much.
10: Alfredo, the backboard, hurry.
11: Gangway people coming through here.
6: You guys got here in a hurry?
11: Yeah, we was in the neighborhood.
6: He's breathing shallow and has a quick, weak pulse. Skin's ice cold. I didn't try to move him.
10: Here, keep him straight.
11: Yeah, got him. Slide it straight into the van.
6: Look, I can ride along in the unit. Help me get to the hospital in a hurry.
10: It's okay, Commissioner. We're only a few blocks from Mercy General.
6: Montoya?
8: Yes, Commissioner.
6: Did those paramedics say they were taking Batman to Mercy General?
8: They did, sir. Why?
6: The paramedics from Mercy General have only just arrived.
8: Well, that's impossible. I saw those other guys' ID.
6: She's getting worse by the minute.
5: Not necessarily, Commissioner. Those guys could have been some of Batman's own people.
6: They... Huh? Oh.
12: Hurry up, Jean-Paul.
10: I'm doing 60 in a school zone.
12: How is he, Alfred?
13: He's in shock. He's lost a great deal of blood. There are certainly internal injuries and...
12: And?
13: I think his back may be...
12: Oh, my God!
14: And nothing is known about the whereabouts of the allegedly injured Batman or his assailant, the masked strongman calling himself Bane.
15: Isn't it ironic, Scarecrow? A legion of Batty's baddest foes has tried to bring him down, and some new rookie comes along and trashes him!
16: Hilarious, Joker. Particularly after the beating Batman gave us, followed by nearly drowning in that damn tunnel. We didn't even get to kill the mayor! I haven't even got any ransom money to continue my fear gas experiments.
15: Fear gas? You might as well have squirted air freshener in Batsy's face for all the good it did us.
16: I've had enough of your insults, Joker.
15: Oh, stop. You're terrifying me.
16: And I have a new fear gas mixture I need a guinea pig for.
15: The horror! The horror! Make it stop! Not bad, Crow. What other flavors have you got?
16: I don't understand.
15: Then let me explain with this chair! Loser!
1: Jonathan, our partnership is over!
15: Good luck, Scarecrow. They're bound to rebuild Arkham Asylum. Maybe next time you'll get a straw mattress to go with your head!
1: That's half an hour.
17: Okay, ventriloquist, what's with this Sarko character? Your old pal Scarface is out of action in a couple of months, and you gotta replace me with a piece of underwear.
15: Now, Scarface, Sarko's been very helpful in finding you.
17: Damn right I have! Who are you calling underwear? You muff-eating piece of dryolid. The name is Sarko! Should be Stinko. You should change your partners more often, ventriloquist.
15: Boys. Sarko, not the gun.
17: Pull a heater on me, would you? Well, I got one, too.
15: Boys, no!
17: You idiot! Who are you calling in this?
15: We shot ourselves.
18: How is he, Alfred?
13: Stable, Jean-Paul. His pulse is getting steadier and stronger, although I may have to aerate his left lung again.
18: Shouldn't we get him to a proper hospital? He could die.
13: We've been here before, he and I.
18: I ought to put in an appearance at home. My dad's going to be worrying about me. But if there's anything...
13: Go home, Tim. I'll call you if there's a change.
18: Okay. Back later.
19: So Bruce is out of danger?
13: Not quite, Jean-Paul. I didn't tell the boy everything about Bruce's condition. The fever won't go down unless I stop the swelling on the spinal tissue. And even if Batman does awaken, he'll be paralyzed for life.
20: And as if the Dark Knight's alleged downfall were a green light for chaos, violence is erupting citywide for the fourth weekend in succession. This is Alan Grant reporting for Good Morning Gotham.
21: Kid. You are head of Gotham Three Families. You know who I am?
22: The guy who broke the Batman.
21: I am Bane, and I am the new owner of Gotham. Any arguments?
22: No, I'll work with you.
21: You'll work for me, won't he, Burke?
23: He'll lead us to every gang in Gotham City, Bane. Won't you, pal?
22: No. Yes, there's plenty for everybody. You can be in on it.
21: In on it? I will have it all.
24: Sleeping peacefully or not, Alfred, this man has suffered a severe spinal trauma. He belongs in a special hospital.
13: I'm afraid that's impossible, Dr. Kinsolving. Mr. Wayne, as you know, is the CEO of an extremely prominent business. Were his injury made public, it would be perceived as a weakness, and his affairs could well suffer.
24: A fractured spine is far more than a perceived weakness, Alfred. Without hospital facilities, it is Mr. Wayne who will suffer a great deal.
13: Dr. Kinsolving, I'm not arguing with you, just attempting to show you. I have had the gymnasium adjoining Master Bruce's bedroom re-equipped.
24: You tell me this man has broken his back in a car smash and you re-equipped his gymnasium?
13: Let me show you.
24: Oh, my. X-ray? Hydrotherapy? Even a body scanner?
13: Mr. Wayne is a considerably wealthy man, and he would want his doctor to have every means necessary to help him recover, no matter how long it takes.
24: In a case like this, Alfred, you could be talking the rest of this man's life.
25: James? Oh, I knew I'd find you up here. Will you try the bat signal again?
26: This must look foolish, Sarah, considering the way he looked.
25: He's your friend, and you're worried about him.
26: Friend? Can I call him that when I don't know a damn thing about him?
25: You know the important things, James.
26: I'll be down in a moment. Hold the fort for me?
25: As always, Commissioner.
26: Just a word. Just a sign. That's all I ask.
21: Listen to it, Bard. It is music. It is my creation.
27: Bat signal still shining over police headquarters, Bane. It's the fourth week since you took him down. Don't they realize he's finished?
21: Still, they cry out for him. The hero, the savior. But I broke him, and Gotham is mine.
24: Pulse normal. Respiration good. And at long last, you're getting the sleep you need. Now that I'm your personal physician, Bruce Wayne, the only worry I have about you, apart from your spinal injury, is that you haven't said a word since the car accident. If it was a car accident.
26: Car?
24: Bruce, you awake?
26: Dr. Kinsolving, Chandra, I've been awake for days. Didn't feel like opening my eyes, that's all.
24: Why didn't you say something before?
26: Couldn't think of anything worth saying. Where's Alfred?
24: In the kitchen cooking supper. You've got visitors, too. Your neighbor, Jack Drake's son, Tim, And a blonde man, Jean-Paul. They've been here most evenings, taking turns to watch over you.
26: Well, that's who it was. I only really remember when you were here, Chandra. Other than the pain, it's the first time in too long that I've felt anything. Not that the injuries stack up against the loss I've suffered.
24: It's natural you should feel some depression, Bruce. But I hope you're not talking about a mere car.
26: Car? You mentioned a car before.
0: The Porsche. You were in shock when I found you by the roadside, remember? With little or no memory of the accident.
26: Yes. Yes, of course.
24: Bruce, I promised to visit next door with Tim's father before I drove home. I'll be back to check you later.
26: Jack Drake. His was a back injury, wasn't it?
24: Very similar to yours. And he's doing pretty well in that wheelchair. He'll be mobile before you know it.
26: Wheelchair.
0: Master Bruce, I am very relieved to see you awake at last. I sent Master Timothy and Jean-Paul Valley out to the East Cliffs with a Porsche and a pair of sledgehammers. The result was very convincing. We will say you were thrown from the car and fell on the rocks.
2: Bruce? Dr. Consulvin told me you're awake. How are you feeling?
26: Tim, what's happening in Gotham City?
0: Nothing to concern yourself with now, sir.
26: That bad?
2: Worse. The city's going to hell with that Batman.
26: You were thinking someone should fill in, and I agree.
2: Should I go to Nightwing? He was your first partner. He knows Gotham.
26: No. Dick Grayson is his own man now, with his own responsibilities.
2: Yeah. Then I can only think of one other person.
26: Yes, he's the only choice, but I want it made absolutely clear that under no circumstances does he confront Bane.
3: Now I look around this table. I see the 20 surviving Gotham City interests represented in here. Now, whoever called this powwow, make your case now, or I walk and the members of the Gorfinkel Syndicate walk with me. Is this a business meeting or what?
4: It is a business meeting, Mr. Korchmar.
3: Oh, Bane.
4: For those who have yet to make my acquaintance, I am Bane. I broke the Batman, and Gotham City belongs to me. The purpose of this meeting is to give you instructions as to how you will pay me 50% of your weekly gross income as from today.
7: What are you talking about? 50%?
3: Hey, pal. Bane, this is not how we operate.
4: This is how I operate, Mr. Kochman. And when I'm very annoyed, I pump myself with a little venom. And I punish the transgressor!
3: No.
4: To continue, gentlemen, this is how you will make the payments.
2: Robin! Jean-Paul, it's time to talk.
8: I thought it might be.
2: Bruce can't be Batman anymore. Not with a broken back. So I need help.
8: The whole city needs help, Robin. And I'm ready. Azrael is ready.
2: Bruce doesn't want Azrael. Here.
8: I see Dumas.
2: He chose you to wear the mantle of the Bat.
8: His costume?
2: One of them fitted for you.
8: But why do I dress as Batman? I am Azrael. I have a uniform.
2: You don't understand Gotham City. The madness out there is rooted in this town's psyche. And so is the Bat.
8: You think I can be as good as him?
2: No one's as good as him.
8: You're wrong. I'll be better.
2: Big words. Just don't try them out on Bane.
24: That's quite a wheelchair, Bruce.
26: If I'm going to spend real time sitting, I want a state-of-the-art cushion.
24: Wait a minute. I just might have you up and about someday. It depends on trust. Your trust in my healing skills, and mine in your honesty.
26: Honesty?
24: That was no car accident that broke your back. The injuries just didn't add up. You're hiding something from me, but that's okay. I can wait.
2: You're sure swinging a wire like that, man, Jean-Paul. And you're the right build. When we land on the police department roof, just stay in the shadows and try to keep your voice like Bruce's.
8: I can do it, Robin. And there's the commissioner now.
26: Commissioner?
3: What? My God, it's you?
4: Batman? You're all right?
26: Not quite what I was, Commissioner, but I'll get there.
3: Your voice sounds different.
26: A lot has changed, Commissioner, but there is one constant. Bane has got hell itself to pay.
3: Gotta hand it to you, Bane. First you take down the Batman. Then you're getting 50 cents on the dollar from every crooked operation in Gotham.
4: And next, the Union.
9: Tough Tony Bressy wants a word, Bane. I told him to make it fast.
4: Bane, we got problems. You will if your payments are not kept up, Mr. Bressy.
5: Hear me out. We pay you what we pay you because you told us you broke the Batman. That he wouldn't be interfering in our business interests no more.
4: I beat him to within an inch of his life. He is crippled and helpless.
5: So how come he's back on the streets? How come he and that boy Wonder Kid rousted my guys while they was heisting the mail last night?
4: Impossible. He is broken. Broken and defeated.
18: Everything's the same, and everything's different. Batman and Robin in a tight spot, outnumbered and surrounded by hoods we caught in the middle of a break. Except the guy in the cape and cowl isn't Bruce Wayne.
6: Filth. Slime!
9: Stay back, man! I'll hurt you, man!
6: Hurt me? You hand over that axe and you hand it over now. Unless you want to spend the rest of your life on a respirator.
18: The way Batman does it. Lay off!
6: Let me go, Robin. He chose me to take his place.
18: It's more than a costume, pal. You're going way off the top here.
6: Maybe that's what it takes.
18: Whatever it takes, the end justifies the means.
6: We have a city to get back, and I've got to work out a way to do it.
0: Master Bruce, how very good to see you downstairs. The service elevator is perfect for that wheelchair. Dr. Kinsolving will be impressed.
26: She's worked wonders, Alfred. The scars of what has happened run deep, but... but I feel like something warm is happening in my life.
0: It'll be that glass of hot milk, I expect.
26: Seriously, Alfred. She told me to trust her if I wanted her to help me. And I want to be able to. Maybe I should share myself with her. Drop the mystery.
0: Ah. All well and good, sir, as long as we're speaking hypothetically, sir.
26: She's next door, visiting with Jack Drake. Maybe I'll take a turn around there in this thing. He can give me a few tips and wheelchair techniques.
0: Ah, I'll come too.
26: Don't worry, Alfred. I won't do anything hasty.
24: Well, Jack, I'd say you made some real progress. More mobility in your left arm, more feeling in your legs. You know, I'm telling Bruce Wayne you're a model of rapid recovery.
10: Terrible thing, that car crash. Is he finding it as impossible as I am?
24: It's not impossible, Jack. That's the basis of my entire practice. The gap between conventional medicine and the human will. I thought you said Tim was out tonight.
10: He is.
11: Good Lord!
6: Pray, do exactly as we say, and no one gets hurt.
4: That's it in a nutshell, gentlemen. As it is, we're handing over 50 cents on the dollar this Bane for every street transaction.
18: Tony Bressy's pretty sold out on Bane, Paul.
6: I'm not so sure, Robin. He sounds more scared to me. I think Bane has gotten to Tough Tony, and I think Tough Tony will lead me to Bane.
18: Paul, no. Bruce said you mustn't.
6: Bruce made me Batman. That means I have to call it as I see it.
4: We hear him out. That's all I say.
6: What, sir? Tony Bressy!
4: Batman?
6: Where's Bane?
18: Batman! The mobsters are getting away.
6: Where is he?
4: I can't tell you. He's got my kids. He's got my kids.
18: There's no need for this.
6: You be quiet.
4: My kids!
6: Your kids will be fine.
12: First, I want Bane.
14: Who are you people? Why the guns and masks?
16: Get in the van, Dr. Kinsolving, or we shoot the geek in the wheelchair.
4: Run, Chandra. Don't worry about me.
28: Help! Chandra, what's going on?
14: Bruce! No! They're armed!
16: Another wheelchair. Shoot that one, Taz. No witnesses.
14: No! You don't want him. You want...
28: Chandra!
4: You picked a dumb time to come calling, Cribble.
28: I'll take the gun, friend. Oh, you should never underestimate the disabled.
16: Come on, Taz, let's go.
4: Oh, you ain't so tough. Well, I'll knock you out of that chair.
16: Come on, Taz, move in.
4: Yeah, sure. As soon as I kill this geek.
29: What's time, Bert?
18: Bressy's late, Trog. Maybe Bane was wrong to hand them kids back like that.
29: Bressy's played ball all along, my friends. He's too frightened.
6: Batman! Bane was supposed to be here tonight. I want him.
18: You're not real. He broke you.
6: He will pay for his transgressions and for eluding me tonight.
18: Cops are on their way, Batman. We'll be out on bail before sunup.
6: Not before you tell me what you know. We have a few minutes before the units arrive.
0: Sir, are you certain you're up to this?
26: Chandra and Tim's father have been abducted, Alfred. And I'd be dead now if the kidnappers hadn't been in such a hurry to leave. If only I wasn't stuck in this jam. There's work to be done.
0: You say you memorized the rental plate on their van, sir?
26: Let's key it in.
1: You know, I don't feel right here in the cave anymore. It belongs to Jean-Paul. He's the Batman now.
13: He's certainly become as elusive as you used to be, sir.
1: Just so long as he steers clear of Bane. Now, let's see what we know about these kidnappers. British accents. One named Taz. And according to this, a dummy company the van was rented by gave an address in London.
13: London? A trip to the United Kingdom should make a very pleasant change.
18: Bane, I swear it was the Batman. He would have beaten a census if the cops hadn't showed.
21: The Batman, it is not him. I broke the Batman. It is an imposter you were taken by. Nothing but a costume.
18: Phony or not, he sure hit hard.
21: He will regret what he has done. I look forward to the pleasure of crushing this bat imposter.
18: Jean-Paul, is Bruce still around? Or Alfred?
6: They left a message, Tim. Didn't you see it?
18: Of course I saw it. My dad's been kidnapped, and Dr. Kinsolving, and they just left. Why didn't Bruce take me with him?
6: Maybe he couldn't find you.
18: I've been out all night looking for you. We were supposed to meet for the regular patrol. Word on the street said you were too busy rousting out Bane's gang.
6: Look, another time.
18: Hey, my dad's been abducted, and you're directly violating Bruce's orders.
6: I'm Batman now. I'm busy.
18: What are these little bat-shaped things? Ah, sharp.
6: They're called shurikens. Bruce wouldn't have been defeated if he'd given himself an edge. So I've redesigned the uniform. These are for the new gauntlets. 50 in each magazine. Accurate to 25 yards. A tougher Batman for a tougher Gotham.
18: Tougher or meaner? Paul, where'd you get the idea of firing 2-inch razor blades at people?
6: I don't know. But if you don't like it, you can walk.
15: Is it you? Are you the Batman from Gotham City?
1: You got my message, Hood.
15: I wasn't aware I was known outside England.
1: I've been following your exploits. You call yourself Hood after a certain English hero who robbed the rich to feed the poor.
15: I'm flattered. Now, what brings the Batman to London if you are the Batman?
1: I need help. I'll pay for it.
15: I don't take money.
1: This envelope contains the name of a ship carrying a half ton of cocaine from Gotham City, its date of arrival at Tilbury Dock, and the names of 3 principal suspects.
15: This could be a setup. You could be anybody in that costume.
1: Care to test me?
15: If this information checks out, that won't be necessary. What do you want?
1: I need the location of a kidnapper, a certain Benedict Asp, who arrived yesterday on the noon flight from Gotham. All the information I've uncovered so far suggests he's on a file held by your secret service, MI5.
15: A challenge, but not an impossible one. Meet me back here in 24 hours.
13: Has he gone?
1: Oh, untie me from this post, Alfred.
13: Your back's in no fit state to support your weight, sir. I must protest. And virtually challenging him to a fight.
1: If that's what it takes to find Chandra and Robin's father, it's worth it.
17: Commissioner Gordon.
19: Batman. You've been very active the last few nights. My detectives have been cleaning up after you.
17: Did you learn anything from Bane's stooges?
19: They were hardly in the interrogation room before their lawyers slid them out again. My God!
17: Something wrong, Commissioner?
19: You're still here?
17: So?
19: I usually turn and you're gone.
17: I wasn't certain we had finished talking.
19: That never stopped you before.
17: Then I'll be going. I have to find Bane on my own, unless he comes looking for me.
19: Stranger and stranger.
20: You're there. Strike, Mr. Drake.
18: Benedict, stop it!
20: Then do as we ask you, Chandra. Help us with our experiments, and I'll leave Mr. Drake to his miserable existence. Very unfortunate for him, we had to recruit you while you were visiting him.
18: Recruit? You've kidnapped us and shuttled us halfway across the world. The only thing I'll ever do for you is to testify against you at your trial.
22: Dr. Kinsolving has spirit, Mr. Ass.
20: Chandra never really developed a love of her abilities, as I did. She channeled them into conventional medicine. We're fortunate one of her patients is here with her, for Mr. Drake will change her mind. You're it?
18: Yeah. Oh! You brute! He's sick! You can't do this!
20: Chandra, buying Monkley Hall not only made me Lord of the Manor, it provided us with this soundproof vault. An ideal location for the demonstration Colonel Vega and I are planning.
22: Ex-Colonel, Mr. Ask. Glasnost and Perestroika were enemies of my career. Yuri, continue beating Mr. Drake until the good doctor changes her mind.
18: All right, stop it. Whatever it is you want me to do, I'll do it.
20: My dear Chandra, we want you to kill.
1: I used to be able to do 1,000 one-arm push-ups at a go, Alfred. Now a single leg lift is torture.
13: It's a tribute to Dr. Kinsolving's healing power that you can feel your legs, let alone lift them, Master Bruce. These files you had Hood obtained from MI5 are certainly very revealing on that subject. And about her connection with her abductor, Benedict Asp.
26: I felt as if I'd known Chandra for years. Turns out I didn't know her at all.
13: It was logical to assume Mr. Drake was the kidnapped target, that Dr. Kinsolving only went along to be with her patient. You couldn't have guessed that she grew up with Benedict Asp. That they shared a talent for healing?
26: Yeah, but Chandra put her abilities to good use. I'm not so sure about Asp.
13: According to this Secret Service memorandum, Asp was mixed up with Russian intelligence. In fact, he spent a year in Moscow as a freelance psionic consultant. Honestly, that's what it says here.
26: I used to know a man who went downtown most nights dressed up as a bat.
13: Anyway, the most recent note in this file says he's back here in England, recently bought himself a medieval manor, and its title, Monkley Hall.
26: I saw that name this morning. Here in the paper, diary section.
13: Ah, annual hunt ball tomorrow night at Monkley Hall. New owner, Benedict Asp, has graciously consented. How very useful.
2: So quiet in this house with Mr. Drake on and everything, young Tim.
3: Yeah, it is, Mrs. McIlvain.
2: Well, that's your dinner. You'll be all right with me off to the movies for the evening?
3: Sure. Oh, is Bruce called at all today? I was hoping to hear from him.
2: No, not a word from Mr. Wayne. Oh, why don't you go next door and see if he's at home?
3: Oh, it's okay. Have fun. Dad and Dr. Kinsolving gone under mysterious circumstances. Bruce and Alfred looking for him. And the bat signal shining over the city for some other Batman who's made it pretty clear Robin's not welcome as his partner. Well, that's tough. He didn't get

0: I'm other Batman, who's made it pretty clear Robin's not welcome as his partner. Well, that's tough. He didn't give me the job.
1: Who that? Carter?
2: We've got problems, Asp. Your file was stolen from HQ last night. Any strangers sniffing about here today?
1: No. I had a call from some Hooray Henry, whose father used to own this place. Wants to come to the Hunt Ball tomorrow night.
2: Hunt Ball? Are you insane? Tomorrow night's the demonstration.
1: The Hunt Ball is the demonstration, Carter. Your people are paying me to prove that psi amplification works. I've gone to great lengths to ensure it will work with deadly efficiency.
3: Come on, Murray, snap it up with the stuff, will ya?
4: I told you this stuff was good. Take a look at this.
3: Wait, who's that? Well, we got him!
5: I'm out of here, man!
6: Slime, filth, you will repent.
3: Oh, my God! You the Batman? Boy, you're nothing like I heard.
6: You will tell me what you know of Bane and his whereabouts.
3: Bane? I don't know nothing!
6: You will tell me, or I will hurt you.
7: Step right down, Miss Cox. You're about to play Box of Mystery. After the function hall, here's tonight's mystery word.
8: Okay, folks, the word Ms. Conlon said in the next 20 seconds if she is to keep her platinum oven mitt is anti-disestablishmentarianism.
0: Mrs. Mack? Great. I thought she'd never drop off. Not that it matters if she sees me go down into her cellar, but this is my secret access tunnel to the Batcave, and if I squeeze through this aperture, it's only 300 yards scrambled to Bruce's computer. And Paul doesn't seem to use them so much, but... Wow! He sealed up my entrance to the Batcave with bricks!
9: I don't feel well. I don't want to do it again.
1: It's only a few hours till our big demonstration, Sandra.
9: But this equipment, what is Vega doing?
10: I am analyzing the polarity of the psychic energy you and Mr. Asp are projecting to heal Yuri's wound, Dr. Kinsolving. This is why Yuri must cut himself again. Its settings are critical. The knife, Yuri.
9: This is sick. It must be the 50th time he's done that.
1: Yes, Chandra, but when you and I focus our combined psionic resources on it... Yes. Yes, the gash heals. A little more slowly than before, but there. The skin is whole again. She's passed out again. Got enough data to guarantee success tonight, Vega.
10: Yes, it's safe to put on the head unit. It's stored enough energy to test its potency on these...
1: Helmet on.
10: Focus the transmission on narrow beam. Excellent. The life sucked out of him.
1: Death at the distance. Silent and unstoppable. Whoever wields it can kill at will and never be detected. And it is ours.
10: A cage full of rats will serve for now. But tonight we demonstrate for our sponsors on a village full of people.
2: A beautiful summer's evening in Monkley. What a shame to spend it indoors at a function attended by the horse and hound set.
11: How do I look, Alfred?
2: If the crepe moustache doesn't come unglued, and you can keep that monocle screwed in, Master Bruce, I might just be fooled that you were a scion of the aristocracy, returned from living abroad. How are you going to explain the walking sticks?
11: I was charged by a mad rhino on my last safari.
1: Welcome to Monkley. You are...
11: Grey, Sir Hemingford Grey. My family used to own this stately heap until Pater had a brainstorm and took us all off to Mombasa.
1: Ah, yes, you rang. I'm Benedict Asp, and this is...
11: My chauffeur, Pennyworth. We're here for the Hunt Ball, don't you know?
1: It's a lively occasion. Do come in.
2: Master Bruce, did you hear that?
11: Yes, I did. And if it was Chandra, there will be hell to pay.
12: Imposter! Where are you? Show yourself! I want the one who claims to be the Batman! Now!
13: You are calling me out, Bane?
12: Pretender! I will prove to this city that you are not the Batman! Gotham is mine!
13: I'm the only Batman you need to worry about, Bane!
14: So, it's a big showdown at last. The return bout.
15: What the hell happened to the Batman, Montoya? Look at that outfit. It's more like a suit of armor.
16: Sharpshooters on place, Commissioner. We could drop bait right now.
14: Let's be sure they can't hit the Batman first.
15: Wait a second. I thought they were up there. Where did they go?
14: Into

0: You have not, Batman! Gotham is mine!
1: Then prepare to be relieved of it!
0: You have run out of toys, Pretender!
2: You have run out of time!
0: The bat has claws! You think you have cut my throat?
2: No, your lifeline. You've been on venom too long, Bane.
0: Huh? Time to kick the habit. Cold turkey! No, not the bee pipes! I can steal this bee, too! You're finished! I already won! I already broke it, Batman!
1: Not this, Batman!
0: Venom! Just a jolt! Stop the pain! No! Venom!
3: Marksman's got a clean headshot on Bane, Commissioner.
4: No, wait!
2: Kill me, transgressor, betrayer, defiler. I shall punish!
5: Batman, no!
6: He is broken. Blackgate Prison can hold the pieces.
3: Yes.
6: You see, Robin, I can't resist the system.
5: Hey, look, I still don't like the way you do things. But you have earned the right to the costume, new or old. And I guess you are the Batman.
6: Thanks, kid.
4: Well, Alfred, it looks like the whole village has turned up for the hunt ball.
7: But why did this Benedict Asp fellow allow these people to hold the event in his own home? Especially if he's holding two hostages in here somewhere.
4: That was definitely a scream I heard earlier.
8: Oh, I'm terribly sorry.
9: That'll be all right.
4: And it could have been Chandrakan Salvi.
7: If it was, we may find Tim's father, too.
10: Gentlemen, Colonel Vega and I are very grateful your respective security services were able to spare you for our demonstration of psionic power this evening. Dr. Kinsolving has now decided she will, after all, take part, after some persuasion.
11: You leave Jack Trick alone, Benedict. He's taken enough pain.
10: Quiet, Chandra. Now, gentlemen, Dr. Kinsolving and I share a rare talent, an ability to focus and magnify our natural psychic powers. We were trained from an early age to exercise this ability. Colonel Vega?
12: Research I conducted in the KGB, as was, revealed that such powers can be stored, magnified, even reversed.
11: What?
10: The equipment Dr. Vega is operating repolarizes and focuses Dr. Kinsolving's natural healing powers through this psionic helmet. If you'll watch the video monitor showing the festivities upstairs, I will put the helmet on and direct its output toward the ballroom.
4: Let's get away from the ballroom. We'll split up. You try upstairs, I'll look in the basement. If anyone discovers you...
13: Sir! The hunt ball. It's all gone deathly quiet.
4: Something's wrong in there.
13: Good God in heaven! Everybody's dead.
14: I killed them! I just fought it, and I killed them all!
0: Be quiet, damn you! Don't you realize what a triumph it is?
4: Chandra, what's happened? Asp, you killed all these people. How, damn you?
0: Your grave is the idiot with the monocle. Finish them off, Yuri. I'll get her out of here.
13: Sir, I beg you, don't try and fight him.
4: Chandra, it's me. It's me.
14: No, I don't know you.
13: Look out!
15: Berkowitz.
16: It's Danny.
15: Yeah, Danny.
16: He wants points.
15: He wants what?
16: Points.
15: He wants points. Crocky the Crocodile. Replace him.
16: But
15: there's got to be 100 slobs we can stick in a rubber alligator costume.
16: Yeah, but
15: just stick some jerk in the suit and throw him in front of the camera.
14: Mr. Berkowitz, call on line 4.
15: Lose some Lorraine.
14: Please, Calvin. It's the 10th time he's called in the last half hour.
15: Yes.
17: Mr. Calvin Berkowitz, I have a movie idea for
15: you. Just make the pitch, huh? One word or less.
17: It's the life story of a master criminal.
15: I'm yawning, pal. I need something with an angle.
17: Oh, I see. There are two.
15: Yeah, gotta hang up. Sorry.
17: The first is it's autobiographical.
15: I ain't hooked. Goodbye.
17: The second is...
18: You're in it!
14: I'm sorry.
18: Oh, my God. Joker! Hollywood, let's make movies!
5: John Lincoln's head, Penny's still here. And that old dinosaur trophy of Bruce's, but... Rats! I can see the security beam.
19: Warning, sensors indicate intruder in Batcave.
5: Jean-Paul?
9: Voice identification positive. Intruder is Tim Drake. Robin.
5: Phew. Voice is empty. Wait a minute. This is training area. Cut out figures of all the key bad guys in Gotham City. And these are the switches which make them flip out of the walls. Joker. Two-Face. Penguin. Poison Ivy. And more. Every figure embedded with those things he fires out of those gauntlets.
16: I thought I'd made it clear you're not welcome here, Robin.
5: Maybe I don't take a hint too well. I am supposed to keep an eye on you until Bruce returns.
16: If he returns.
5: You know, your attitude sucks, Paul.
16: Not Paul! Batman! I'll never know why Bruce hampered himself with a partner. Come out from behind that rock!
5: Nice going, Robin. Head to head with a guy who's a trained assassin from birth.
16: This is my crusade! I am the righteous! I will wash the slime of Gotham into the sewers! They will fear me as they never feared him!
5: And what happened to Robin, Paul? I thought we were friends.
16: Tim, I'm sorry. I'm really so...
5: Keep your distance.
16: So much to think about. The responsibility. Then the system kicks in. It's been less than a year since I found out I'm more than just Jean-Paul Valley. I am Azrael, the Avenging Angel. And now, Batman. I'm just trying to get it right, Robin. Robin! He's gone!
19: This will be the crime of the century, boys. The police will never suspect us. All we need here is the Batman.
20: Boss, he's beat us to it.
19: Oops, the Batman. We're doomed.
21: You criminals are a cowardly and superstitious lot. You quail in terror before the Batman.
16: Cut the projector! They've seen enough! What about it, gentlemen? Can we get financing, Mr. Zedmore?
22: High-concept mega-merchandising possibilities, and it tells a story. Paragon Pictures would be interested in handling this, but...
16: But?
22: You gotta lose the dwarf.
16: Lose the dwarf? I will not despoil my vision. My artistic integrity is assailed, and an eensy-weensy costume is all I could get on short notice. So Lenny'll just have to get other work.
21: Let me think.
23: Sorry, Mr. Zedmore. I had to call you out here to take a meeting with the psycho, or he'd have killed me.
24: Kenneth Berkowitz, this property has box office written all over it.
16: What?
22: I'll give you $10 million to go into pre-production, Mr. Kerr, but you still gotta lose the dwarf.
23: I'm so grateful. All my life in Gotham, I felt alone and unappreciated. All my idiosyncrasies, my sense of fun, all misunderstood. But you like me. Oh, you really like me.
6: Hooray for Hollywood.
11: One good thing came out of all this, Benedict. Jack Drake will be out of hospital soon and on his way home to his son.
25: A damn Sir Hemi for Gray. If his manservant hadn't called the police, we could have been back here in Gotham City with $50 billion in the bank. Who is he, Chandra?
11: I've never seen him before.
25: You can't lie to me, Chandra. You never could. But we have other matters to attend to, and this apartment will make a suitable base for operations.
11: Isn't it enough that you murdered a whole village?
25: Correction, my dear. We did. And because of your apparent complicity with that incident, you're in no position to refuse me. Together we have the power to kill at a distance. And by proving it is possible, I will raise all the money I need.
26: It happened shortly after you arrived at Gotham International, Mr. Wayne?
27: We just left the plane. My legs just buckled.
26: Well, I'm sorry to tell you, it doesn't look good. A broken back is dangerous enough, but you've done nothing to help it heal. I'm ordering you to stay in bed here at Gotham General until we can work out a treatment plan.
28: I shall see that he does, Doctor.
27: But Alfred...
26: Do that. I'll be back shortly.
27: You know I can't stay in bed, Alfred. Asp is here with Chandra, and I can find...
28: Bruce, I have never questioned you before or been disloyal, but I will not be part of your self-destruction, anything but that. If you do not obey the doctor's orders, I shall resign my post, effective immediately.
27: Alfred, I have got to find Chandra, whatever the cost.
28: In that case, sir, I shall return to Wayne Manor and clear my rooms. Good day, Mr. Wayne.
29: Me first.
16: Get back! Slime! You and your kind will suffer according to the will of the righteous!
30: Oh, my God! Oh, thank you! Thank you, Batman!
0: far, it's all going according to the script. But where's the tried and true traditional Batman? He's changed to some sort of metallic outfit, very techno. And where's his teen idol co-star these days?
1: You made a mistake deciding to walk these streets alone.
2: Oh, I'm sorry.
1: Don't do it again.
26: You want us to keep shooting this Joker?
0: Oh, by all means. A new element has entered our plot line. A harsher, more brutal Batman. Ooh. But why? Perhaps the Russians will reveal something. The camera never lies, you know.
3: What's last night's body count, Harvey?
4: Three punks in Gotham General having those bat razor blade things taken out of them. Mm-hmm. A burglar over in Midtown found in an alley with both legs broken. Two crack dealers from the waterfront on ventilators.
3: 3 months of it. Every night a one-man war on the streets. Would you consider that we're looking at a seriously disturbed person here? That Batman, to coin a phrase, is losing it?
4: I don't know what it is, but I like it.
26: Hold on, Montoya, clear your day. I just received this in my mail this morning.
4: What you got, Commissioner? Movie poster?
26: Sort of.
3: Joker presents in association with Paragon Pictures. The Death of the Batman, starring the Joker, Batman, and a cast of 1,000 killers. You'll believe a Batman can die?
4: Rated B. Suitable for everyone except Batman.
26: I'd like the bat signal if I thought he'd come, but lately he seems so...
3: aloof?
4: He's indifferent. The way Batman behaves these days, he's gonna get someone killed. Much as I like his new toad, I worry that someone will be a cop.
7: Azrael.
8: No. I am Batman, Saint-Omar. Help me. The crusade. I see no end to it.
7: You weary of it, as I did once, marching the dusty road to Tyre and Antioch, longing to see the gates of Jerusalem. But this dark city needs you, Azrael, an avenger of the innocent.
8: A crusade to save Gotham from itself. Oh, but who will save me? Every waking hour I spend as the Batman. What sleep I get is haunted by dreams of Saint-Omar. Are they dreams? Or part of the system? Are you part of my programming? Or am I going insane?
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8: The Joker?
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Final Silver! Away! A fiery horse with the speed of light, a cloud of dust, and a hearty Hi-Yo Silver! The Lone Ranger.

0: The great Empire Trading Company had established posts throughout the western United States. Most of their business was done with Indian trappers in sections where the white settlers had not penetrated. But the masked rider of the plains knew that emigrants would not be long in coming, and that it was necessary to preserve the goodwill of the Indians. Whenever he heard of a trader who was taking advantage of them, and thus making the country dangerous for white men, he fought on the side of the Indians until the dishonest trader had been brought to justice. Return with us now to those thrilling days when the West was young and adventure lay at the end of every trail. The Lone Ranger rides again.
1: Come on, Silver! We're heading for the Indian country! There's going to be trouble! Hi-oh, Silver! Away!

0: The Lone Ranger was riding in the district near the Sandy River Post on his way to join his faithful Indian companion, Tonto. Suddenly, he caught sight of a group of riders emerging from a woods not far ahead.
1: Oh, Silver. Oh, Mole Eckert, the agent at the Sandy River Post. These men have got an Indian boy with them. Silver, old fellow, there's something wrong here, and we're going to find out what it is. Come on, boy. Come on, Silver. Come on there, boy. Hold on there. Bull, rein up. I said rein up. Oh, Silver. Oh, boy. Oh, fellow.
2: What do you think you're doing, mister? Staging a one-man holdup?
1: I want to know what you're doing. Where did you get this Indian boy?
3: Stranger, this ain't just any Injun kid. This is Lame Bear's young'un.
2: Blast your roof! When do you learn to keep your big mouth shut?
3: Gosh, Bull,
2: keep your mouth shut!
1: Lame Bear, son, huh? What do you think you're trying to do, put Lame Bear on the warpath?
2: Suppose you mind your business and let me tend to my own.
1: Indians on the warpath is the business of everyone.
2: All right, stranger. As long as Roof here couldn't keep his tongue from wagging, you might as well know the rest of it. I'm going to teach that blasted heathen a lesson. And take it from me, he won't forget it.
1: What's Lame Bear done to you?
2: What's he done to me? Why, the ornery painted sidewinder just about ruined my trade. He won't let his redskins do business with me. And there ain't no other Injuns that's got the nerve to come into his territory. The old snake has been out to get me. But I'm going to get him first.
1: I'll tell you why he refuses to trade with you. You've cheated him at every turn. You've taken valuable pelts and bought it unfairly.
2: Look here.
1: When the Indians held out for fair prices, you fed them cheap whiskey until they didn't know what they were doing. You've been up to every trick you know or can think of. You've lost your trade. You've had it coming.
3: You're going to let him talk to you that way, boss?
4: How about teaching this Medlin hombre a lesson, too?
2: I'll figure...
1: I'm taking charge here.
2: You sneaking mass crook?
1: First, you're releasing the boy.
2: Like blazes I am.
1: Keep him, and the Indians will run wild. They'll sweep this entire country free of whites. And every death will be on your head.
3: What whites are there in this country?
4: We can finish anything we start, mister.
1: How about the woman at your post right now?
2: How do you know about her?
1: I've heard that a man by the name of Atkins is visiting the post with his wife and son.
2: And what about it?
1: You can bring any kind of trouble you wish on yourself. Whatever you'd get, you deserve. But you can't be allowed to bring trouble to strangers.
3: Sir, them dudes right for inviting themselves where they ain't wanted.
2: Maybe some trouble would send them back where they come from.
1: I won't argue with you. Set the boy free.
2: I won't do
4: that,
2: sir. I'll...
4: Wait, Bull. Listen.
2: Drums.
3: War talk, Bull. The Indians have found out about us grabbing the kid.
1: The damage is done.
2: We got to get back to post. We can't let them painted devils catch us out here.
1: One moment.
3: Listen,
1: you're still covered. Don't move a step until I say the word. I'll blast the man that tries it out of the saddle.
2: No, look,
1: I've got something to say. Then you can go. For the present, you can keep the boy. As I told you, I don't care what punishment you get. It couldn't be more than you've asked for.
2: You'd better go careful, stranger.
1: I'll be responsible for what I say. I'm not thinking of your safety. I'm thinking of the safety of those people from the east that are staying at your post. Those Indians want revenge. Taking Lame Bear's son was a crime. If you released him now, it would mean the Indians would have nothing to hold them back.
2: Well...
1: Hold him. Perhaps you can bargain with Lame Bear. The boy's freedom for your safety. But if you harm him in any way, you'll answer to me.
3: If that's all you got to say, what are you keeping us for?
1: One thing more.
2: Yeah?
1: If there's an emergency, the post is in danger, or if you can't bargain with Lame Bear, I may be able to help you. A smoke signal in the daytime or a fire at night will bring me. That's for Atkins and his family, however. Now get going.
2: Come on, fellas. You, Roof, keep your eye on the kid. Get up there.
1: Silver, old fellow, we are going to see some trouble. All right, boy. Back to camp. Come on, Silver.
0: When Bull Eckert and his men had returned to the post, they could hear war drums in the distance and were forced to realize the post was in danger. But before Jim Atkins, a visitor from the east, Bull pretended that there would be no trouble and...
2: What are you afraid of, Atkins? We've been back an hour and there ain't been no sign of them redskins yet, has there? If you're a yeller, pack your duds and scoot for home. It takes men to live in this country.
5: You fool.
2: I don't know why I waste the time arguing with you.
5: You'll listen to me whether you want to or not. I've been here long enough to understand your methods, Bull.
2: What's that to me?
5: Before you're through, you may find it more than you bargained for.
2: Look here, mister. You've got some kind of pull with the home office back east, or they wouldn't have fixed it for you to come here. But that don't make you my boss, savvy that? Fact is, you ain't even with the company.
5: Yeah?
2: And I'll tell you something more. I've been with the company for going on 15 years. I've handled the toughest post, the toughest men, and the rip-roarinest Injuns you ever want to see. And anybody will tell you that for all them 15 years, there ain't a fellow with the company that's got better pelts for less cash than I have. Yeah, me. Bull Eckert.
5: I've heard about that. You're a once-over man. You get what you can in a season or two and then clear out. And after the enemies you've made, the company's had to withdraw from every district you've worked.
2: There just wasn't fellas tough enough to handle the jobs I can.
5: That's the excuse you've always given. The company believed it for a time.
2: Say, it seems to me for an hombre that ain't with the company, you got a sight of information.
5: Never mind that. I've told you what I think and what I know. And of all the stupid things you've done, kidnapping Lame Bear's son was the worst.
2: You're kind of asking for trouble, ain't you?
5: You plan on making it?
2: Mister, I ought to pick you up and break you in, too.
6: I've caught our boy! Dale!
2: Sounds like that woman of yours yelled.
4: Bess, what is it?
6: Our boy, Dale. The Indians have taken him. Oh, Jim!
5: My lord.
6: Do something. Get him back. Go after them all, please.
5: Now, wait, honey, wait. How did it happen? When was it?
6: Oh, when I think of it.
5: Quick, honey.
6: They sneaked up to the cabin. I didn't see them. I didn't hear them. And then...
5: Yes?
6: They just took him away. They never said a word. Never opened their mouths. Oh, Jim, it was horrible.
5: How much of a start have they got?
6: It was half an hour ago. They tied me up. I just got free.
5: Half an hour ago?
2: I ain't no use chasing after him now.
5: Hendrick, you're responsible. You started this trouble.
7: I'll get you for this. You murder you.
2: Hey, let go of me.
7: I could beat the life out of it. If I had a gun, anything.
2: Flash, you quit shaking me.
6: No.
2: You thief. Come here. Get this half-point wildcat off me. Get him away. Ruth, Pete, where in blazes are you? Grab this rope, hold it, Jim.
8: Crazy galoot.
7: Yeah, that cut it out.
5: Fair with me. I'll fix him. Dale, kidnap my redskin.
2: Give me a hand with it, Pete.
7: I got him.
5: You.
2: Hold on to him, fellas. Clean off his head.
7: What was that he said about the Redskins?
5: They kidnapped Dale, and you're the men responsible.
7: Is that a fact, boss?
2: Whatever it is. There ain't nothing to be done about it now.
6: You've got to get my boy back. You've got to.
7: Ma'am, I don't know how.
5: I'll go after him. I'll go by myself.
2: Now, hold on. You ain't gonna do no such thing. Me, personal, I don't give a hoot what becomes of you. But the company said I was to see you didn't come to no harm. And you ain't going to if I can help it. Now, just get it out of your head you're leaving this post, because you ain't. We got to think of some other way to handle this.
4: Boss, how about telling the Redskins they get the chief's young'un back if they send back Jim's kid?
2: You willing to go bargain with them?
4: Well,
2: You set foot near Lame Bear's village, and you'll be losing your top hair before you can turn your tracks.
6: But there must be some way. There must be.
2: Shucks, I guess.
7: Wait.
2: Huh?
7: That masked fella.
2: Well, what about him?
7: Don't you recollect what he said, boss? Don't you recollect his saying that if we got into trouble we couldn't handle, to get in touch with him?
6: A masked man?
5: Honey, Bull told me about him. Perhaps he can help us.
2: No, I don't know.
4: How'd we find him?
7: Build a signal smudge like he told us. I'll bet he'd be just local enough to come.
2: And what in blazes could that hombre do that we couldn't?
7: He said he'd be willing to do what he could, didn't he?
2: He wouldn't be fool enough to risk his scalp for strangers.
7: Well, what's in the harm in finding out?
2: Well...
6: If there's any way to get my boy back, you've got to try it.
5: There's nothing else to be done.
2: Good enough. If he's willing to risk his scalp, that suits me fine. And if he ain't, we're in no worse fix than we was afore.
4: Sure.
2: Pete, you go in the back room where Lame Bear's kid is and see if there's anything he needs. Grub or anything like that. We'd better go easy on the young'un.
4: Uh-huh.
2: And you, Roof, yeah. Go build that fire. Build as big a smoke as you know how. Then we'll see what happens. Now get.

0: The masked man was waiting for a signal from the trading post and answered it at once. From Bull and Jim Atkins, he learned what had happened. Then he raced back to his camp again. As he reined in his great horse, Silver, he saw Tonto approaching in the distance.
1: Oh, Silver! Oh, boy! Die, Kimosabe!
2: Tonto, did you get to talk to Lame Bear?
1: Tonto see him, and him plenty mad.
2: When they were gone, I got a signal from the trading post. The Indians stole the son of those people from the east.
1: Tonto know that.
2: Kimosabe, how'd you find out?
1: Me with Injun. One brave fetch boy there.
2: What are the Indians' plan? Are they going to keep the boy?
1: Lame Bear, not let boy go. When him get White Bird back.
2: And the men at the post absolutely refuse to give up White Bird until Atkins' son is returned. Neither side trusts the other.
1: That plenty bad.
2: Neither the whites nor the Indians will give up their prisoner first.
1: Tonto no Lame Bear not do that.
2: But Kimosabe, I promised to do what I could. Unless this is settled peaceably, there'll still be more trouble.
1: That right.
2: I couldn't plan anything until you'd returned. But I've been thinking...
1: What you think?
2: Tonto, no one at the trading post has seen you.
1: That right.
2: And so there is a way this trouble might be settled.
1: What that way?
2: If the whites and the Indians could both be persuaded to surrender their prisoners in exchange for a hostage, perhaps...
1: What you mean?
2: Suppose the whites were told Lame Bear himself would ride alone to the trading post, put himself into their hands while they release White Bird, and remain there captive until Dale is sent back.
1: Lame Bear, not do that.
2: Wait, Tonto. And suppose that Lame Bear was told that Dale's father would do the same, give himself up as hostage for his son until White Bird's return. Do you think Lame Bear would agree to that?
1: Maybe him do that.
2: In reality, however, neither Lame Bear nor Jim Atkins would act as hostages.
1: What you mean?
2: Kimosabe, would you be willing to risk your life to help settle this quarrel?
1: Tonto do that.
2: Then I have a plan. I'll return to the trading post and put the proposition up to them. In the meantime, you'll ride to Lame Bear's village and make the same suggestion to him.
1: Tonto savvy.
2: If they both agree, you'll go to the post and say you're Lame Bear. I happen to know that although his tribe traded with Bull Eckert in the past, none of the whites at the post have ever seen the chief himself. White Bird can't speak English, so he won't be able to give your identity away. I'll take off my mask and put on a disguise, and then ride to Lame Bear's village, pretending to be Jim Atkins. And somehow I'll manage to warn Dale not to reveal who you are when he's sent back to the post.
1: Not heap smart.
2: Neither side will know it's been tricked until both prisoners are home again. And then it won't matter.
1: Not right.
2: But Tonto, there's one other thing.
1: What that?
2: Bull thinks Jim Atkins is just a visitor from the east, curious to see the west.
1: Oh.
2: I have a different idea, however. And if this trouble is taken care of, I think there's going to be a basis established for real peace between the whites and the Indians in this territory.
1: And that'd be plenty good.
2: Now, Tonto, you understand everything?
1: Tonto savvy.
2: Then let's ride. I'll go to the trading post while you persuade Lame Bear to accept the hostage. Steady, Silver.
1: Tonto do that.
2: Then return to camp as quickly as you can. I'll meet you here.
1: Hurry up!
3: Get him off the ground! Silver!
4: The curtain falls on the first act of our thrilling Lone Ranger drama. Before the next exciting scenes, please permit us to pause for just a few moments.

0: Now to continue our story. The Lone Ranger and Tonto left their camp in different directions as the first step in their daring plan. At the trading post, Jim Atkins and his wife waited for word from the masked man. But Bull Eckert had no confidence in him and...
1: Look here, Atkins. You're a stranger in these parts. Like I tried to tell you before, I savvy things you don't. And I say that masked fella's a crook. He ain't helping you out for nothing.
2: We'll see.
1: And once more, I contend he ain't even got no ideas on how to straighten things out anyway.
3: He said he'd be back.
1: He'll be back. Like blazes.
3: Fess, look. The masked man.
2: Yes, Jim, he did come back.
1: What?
4: Atkins.
3: The masked man.
4: You still insist you won't release White Bird until your son has returned?
3: Mr.
1: Atkins ain't got nothing to say about that. Lame Bear's young'un is my prisoner. And he don't get loose till we see Dale back here safe and sound.
4: I happen to know the Indians feel the same way about releasing Dale. They won't do that until White Bird has been returned to them.
1: And if we was loco enough to let our prisoner go back first, them Indians of double crosses are sure shooting.
4: I doubt that.
3: Stranger, I want you to know that I'd be willing to take your word for Lame Bear's good faith.
1: Rock.
3: But what Bull says is correct. Our only hold on Lame Bear is the fact that his son is in our hands. And as much as I'd like to bargain for an even trade, masked man, I'm afraid to chance it.
4: I understand, Atkins.
2: But isn't there some other plan?
4: There is. If you people will do your part.
3: What, mister? Tell us what.
4: Suppose Lame Bear puts himself into your hands, and you release his boy. Then Lame Bear, the chief of the tribe, would be your hostage until Dale was safely returned.
1: No, Lame Bear wouldn't do that in a million years.
4: But if he did...
3: It would be a way out.
4: And you'd send White Bird back to his people?
3: We would.
1: But I don't see how...
4: Well, you can't have any possible objection to that. With Lame Bear in your hands, he wouldn't dare keep Dale. It would mean his life, and he'd know it.
1: Look here, masked man. How do we know you can get Lame Bear to come here?
4: You don't. Once more, I'm making no promises. I'm only asking for your word that if he does, you'll play fair and release Whitebird.
3: Yes, we'll give you that. I'll answer for all of us.
4: Then I leave you. There's much to be done.
2: And if my son comes back to me, I'll bless you as long as I live.
3: We'll see you again, friend.
4: You will, but the faster I act now, the better. All right, old fellow. Yep. Now to see what luck Tonto had with Lame Bear. Come on, Silver. Come on, old boy.

0: In Lame Bear's village, Dale Atkins, confined to a teepee, was guarded by a group of warriors under the command of the chief himself. Sorrow at the loss of his own son was written deeply on Lame Bear's face. But at the sound of approaching hoofs, his features became expressionless. His figure straightened, and he issued a brief order to the braves about him.
1: Natoka! Romanikte!
2: Oh, Silver! Oh, fellow! Oh, boy!
1: White man, keep word. White man, come.
2: You're Chief Lame Bear?
1: Me Lame Bear.
2: I'm the man you hold prisoner while the white boy is given his freedom. I trust you, Lame Bear. I've come to you unarmed. I remain here until White Bird returns to you.
1: White Bird not come, you die.
2: I understand.
1: Lee Patu!
2: But wait, Lame Bear. Before the boy is released, I want to speak to him. You have my word, I'll not trick you.
1: Why you won't see him?
2: To give him a message for the whites, to make certain White Bird is freed. Where is the boy?
1: Him here in teepee. You go, make talk with White Boy. Lame Bear, wait here, outside. But not wait long.
2: Very well, Lame Bear. I'll hurry.

0: After the Lone Ranger talked with the boy, Dale was led from the teepee, given a pony, and was allowed to go free. Knowing that the Lone Ranger's life depended upon the return of Whitebird before sundown, Dale drove the Indian pony to the limit of its strength. At last, he reined in before the trading post.
1: Oh, oh boy, hold there.
2: Dale, my boy, you're safe.
3: Mother and Dad.
4: Son, thank heaven you're back.
3: Bull, where is he? Lame Bear's son has got to be sent back to his tribe right away.
4: Bull's inside with Chief Lame Bear.
3: And come on, hurry.
2: But Dale.
3: Mother, this is important. Come along, Dad.
5: Well, Dale, you got back, huh?
3: Yes. And, boy, you've got to let White Bird and Lame Bear go back to their tribe now.
5: What's the hurry, son?
3: A man's life depends on it.
4: Dale, Bull will let them go. You come back.
5: Just a minute. Dale, you just come from that Injun village. Is this here Injun Chief Lame Bear or ain't it?
6: Me, Lame Bear.
5: Shut up, Redskin. I'm asking the boy. Well, Dale, is he or ain't he?
3: Why, sure he is.
4: All right, Paul, my boy's back. Now, there's no reason to hold the chief or his son any longer.
5: No?
4: We promised that masked man that Whitebird would be given his freedom as soon as Lame Bear gave himself over to us. Bull, you insisted then on waiting until Dale got here. And now you're... Wait.
3: My dad, what's wrong?
4: Dale, you weren't to be released until Whitebird got back to his village, but how did you get away?
3: Why, and they let me go when that white man got there.
4: What white man?
3: Well, I don't know his name, but he turned himself over to the Indians in my place until Whitebird gets back to them. And then he...
4: Was he masked, son?
3: Why,
4: then
3: no.
4: What did he look like? Think, Dale.
3: Well, he was tall, held himself straight, had wide shoulders. Looked like he knew how to handle himself.
4: Then it was him.
7: Jim, you mean...
4: The same man without his mask. It must have been. But I don't understand this.
5: Well, Atkins, I do savvy it, see? Your masked friend has put himself in a tough spot.
4: What do you mean, Bull?
3: Dad, we've got to get fresh horses and get these Indians started.
6: Me go now. Take Whitebird.
5: Not so fast. Them two ain't going no place.
3: But that man's life is at stake. If Whitebird isn't back in the village by sundown, the Indians will kill him.
6: Me go.
5: Keep back, all of you.
6: Wait, put down the gun.
4: Put that gun away. Didn't you hear what Dale just told us?
5: Rufe, Pete, come here.
3: Bull, you low down.
5: Shut up and listen to me. I'm the head of this trading post, the boss here. And now I got things fixed just the way I want them.
4: What do you mean?
5: Listen, we want furs and them redskins got them. But already Lame Bear here climbed up on his high horse. Said his Injuns weren't going to trade here no more. But I say they are. Because until we get them furs, Lame Bear and his kid Whitebird stay right here.
3: You rotten schemer, Bull. You've made just one mistake.
5: Yeah?
3: Your plan is based on this man being Lame Bear. Well, he isn't. He's named Tonto, the friend of the man who rescued me.
5: Well, you think I believe that?
3: Believe it or not, it's true. I promised I wouldn't tell, but now I've got to.
6: And that's plenty true. Me take Whitebird and go.
5: No, you don't. Roof, Pete, keep the bunch up and covered. We're all staying right here.
0: From the teepee, where he was closely guarded, the Lone Ranger watched the sun drop toward the horizon. As the minutes passed, he began to wonder if White Bird would come before nightfall. Lame Bear waited no less grimly than his prisoner, but at length he spoke to a warrior at his side. Then turned and entered the teepee.
8: Paleface, sun go down quick.
9: White Bird will come, Lame Bear. He'll be here.
8: Him not here now. You hear? Brave, ready for you. My people call. Ganuk Kope.
0: At Lame Bear's shout, two stalwart braves entered the teepee. Each gripped an arm of the Lone Ranger. Then Lame Bear brushed aside the flap of the tent and led the way, the others forcing the white man to follow him. The Lone Ranger saw that resistance would be futile. He looked toward the west where the sun was slowly sinking beneath the rim of the horizon.
10: Something must have gone wrong. Still a minute or two, not long enough. If White Bird were coming, he'd be here by this time. This must be the end unless...
8: You speak?
9: Nothing you'd understand, Lame Bear.
8: Harlut Nopti!
0: The Lone Ranger was led to the stake. Rawhide lashes bound his hands and lashings were drawn about his body. The chanting of the Indians grew softer as wood was piled higher and higher around him.
10: In the end, it had to come sometime. I'd hoped it might be postponed. So much still to be done.
8: You!
9: The sun hasn't...
11: This channel is currently offline for essential maintenance and will be back as soon as possible. Please check back soon.

0: burning wood while Lame Bear himself sliced through the ropes and thongs that bound the Lone Ranger. Tonto, Lame Bear's son and Jim, thundered close and brought their horses to a rearing halt. Tonto, you come. Chief Lame Bear, your son, he's with Tonto.
1: Latu! Tata! Ha!
0: Tonto, what happened?
1: Bull try hold us. We have fight. Make him prisoner.
0: Bull wouldn't let you and Whitebird go.
2: Friend, he wouldn't have. If it hadn't been for Tonto here, you should have seen this Indian part of yours go into action. There's no doubting he's your friend.
0: Himosabe, I told Lame Bear you'd come, but Lame Bear...
3: Me make talk with White Bird. Him say these men good men. Other pale-faced bad men.
0: There are good and bad among both Indians and white men, Lame Bear. We want to be your friends.
3: You brave. You not afraid die. You heap friend, Lame Bear.
2: Chief Lame Bear, I'm from the East. I represent the Empire Trading Company. I was sent here to check on Bull Eckhart. And now I want to say that Eckhart will be replaced by an honest, competent man as soon as I return. But, Chief, more than that, my company wants to keep your trade.
0: Atkins, I suspected that was your errand. This country is too wild to visit merely out of curiosity.
2: I've told you this only because I believe it necessary, under the circumstances.
3: You send good men to trading posts? Lame Bear, sell 'em fur.
2: Good. Chief Lame Bear, I think this is the beginning of real peace in this country. And the credit goes to the masked man.
4: Hi-yo!

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2: Wild Bill Hickok! Folks, hold on to your hats and gallop along with Guy Madison as Wild Bill Hickok and his pal Jingles, which is me, Andy Devine. We got another rootin' tootin' Wild Bill Hickok adventure story for you from that famous talking cereal, Kellogg's Rice Krispies. Snap, crackle, pop.
3: Today, Kellogg's Rice Krispies, the world's only talking cereal, brings you Wild Bill Hickok. Transcribed in Hollywood and starring Guy Madison as Wild Bill and Andy Devine as his pal Jingles. In just 30 seconds, you'll hear the exciting story, Aunt Sarah's Gunfight. Wranglers, get Mom to buy Kellogg's Rice Krispies and Kellogg's Corn Flakes today. On the backs of both packages, you get cutout masks. Funny masks, scary ones, weird ones, all free of extra cost. 8 masks on the back of Kellogg's Corn Flakes boxes, 4 masks on the large-size Rice Krispies packages. There's a witch mask, pirate, Indian, bear, gorilla, all kinds of masks to cut out and scare your pals with on Halloween. Fun for a party or trick-or-treat, too. So get going, get Mom to buy Kellogg's Corn Flakes and Rice Krispies so you can cut out the mask. United States Marshal Wild Bill Hickok and his big deputy Jingles lived a life of excitement and adventure. But never was it more exciting and adventurous than the time the two lawmen stepped into a storm of lead and powder smoke when they tried to make peace in Aunt Sarah's gun.

0: a real nice day, Bill. Don't we have some owl hoots we're supposed to chase, or some rustlers to capture, or maybe a range war with a lot of bullets flying around?
1: That sure doesn't sound like you, Jingles. You're always saying you don't like trouble.
0: Well, some kinds of troubles are worse than others. For instance, I'd a lot rather be out somewhere getting shot at than riding down to the station to meet Aunt Sarah.
1: Seems to me as though you don't care too much about your Aunt Sarah.
0: Oh, but Bill, I like her all right. She's a real nice old lady, but she's the kind who likes to have her own way.
1: The bossy kind, huh?
0: Well, not exactly, but she's determined. Aunt Sarah is a real determined woman.
1: Shake it up a little, Jingles, or we won't be there when the train gets in.
0: I don't care, Bill. You know, I used to live with Aunt Sarah back in East Sidalia, and she still thinks I'm just a little boy.
1: There's nothing wrong with that.
0: Oh, yes, there is, Bill. She still calls me Jingles Pie.
1: Jingles Pie? That's sort of cute, bud.
0: Now, Bill Hickok, you cut that out.
1: No, maybe Aunt Sarah won't stay long in Santa Fe.
0: Oh, that's what I was hoping. She's real sweet, but I'd just as soon she'd be sweet back in Kansas instead of out here where I am.
1: Watch out, steady there, boy.
0: Simmer down now, Joker. You've seen trains before. Well, there's the conductor down a couple of cars, and somebody's getting off.
1: That must be Aunt Sarah.
0: That's her, all right. Howdy, Aunt Sarah!
2: Well, if it isn't my favorite nephew, Jingles Pie.
0: Oh, Aunt Sarah, cut out that pie business. I'm not a little boy anymore, honest.
2: You'll always be my little boy.
0: Yes, ma'am, that's what I was afraid of. I mean, I reckon so. Oh, Aunt Sarah, this here's Wild Bill Hickok.
2: Wild Bill Hickok? My, I'm happy to meet you. Jingles has told me so much about you in his letters.
0: Yeah, Bill's my partner.
1: I'm glad to know you, ma'am. You can be real proud of Jingles.
2: Oh, I am. And I'm so glad I'm going to live out here where I can keep an eye on him all the time.
0: Live out here?
2: Yes, isn't that wonderful?
0: No, or I mean, I guess so. You mean just for a while, just a little visit, don't you?
2: No, I mean from now on. Sold my home, got all the truck I own in the world right up there in the baggage car. I'm moving west, Jingles.
1: Well, what do you know?
0: I don't know what I know. Aunt Sarah, New Mexico's a wild territory. Now, this ain't no place for you to move to.
2: Now, don't you worry about me, Jingles Pie.
0: I ain't. I'm worrying about New Mexico.
1: Where are you planning to live, ma'am? You figured to rent a house or stay at the hotel?
2: Oh, I'm not going to stay in Santa Fe. I bought me a business from a man I met in Kansas City.
0: Oh, well, then you're going back to Kansas City, huh?
2: No, indeed, Jingles Pie. The man in Kansas City sold me a real nice little hotel in a town about 20 miles from Santa Fe.
0: You're going to run a hotel?
2: Why not? I just love to keep house, and you always said I was a good cook.
0: Yeah, that's right.
1: You say this hotel's about 20 miles from here. Nothing much out there but desert.
0: That's right. The only things out there besides Indian hogans and prairie dog holes is a little sort of a dump called Red Dog.
2: That's it. I bought the hotel in Red Dog.
0: Oh, no, Aunt Sarah, you didn't.
2: Well, I most certainly did. What's wrong with that?
1: Well, Red Dog is sort of a rough town.
0: Right. It's just plain poison. Why, the people that live there are so crooked they have to screw their shirts on. Why, they've killed 3 sheriffs already this year, and they have so many gunfights. Why, their cemetery's bigger than the town. Oh, Aunt Sarah, you ain't going to go to Red Dog.
2: I bought that hotel. I got a good, clear title to it, and I'm going to Red Dog. So just give me a hand with my baggage.
0: I told you she was a real determined woman, Bill.
1: Sure looks that way, Jingles. But if she's going to Red Dog, looks like we're going too. There's a hotel right ahead, Jingles. Drive the wagon up in front, and I'll take Buckshot and Joker over to the hitch rack.
0: Okay, Bill, but stay close to us. I got a hunch we're going to need you.
2: Ain't much of a town, is it, Jingles?
0: I told you that, Aunt Sarah. It's no place for you to be buying a hotel.
2: I'm not buying it. I've already bought it, and that's that. I'll make the best of it.
0: Well, here we are. Whoa there. Now, you sit tight, Aunt Sarah, till I get down, then I'll give you a hand.
2: comes somebody to meet us, Jingles. We must have been expected.
0: That's nice. Well, I'm down now.
3: All right, you big bull moose. You're down. Now climb back up again, turn that team around, and get out of town.
0: Now, just a doggone minute. Who in the heck do you think you are?
3: That doesn't matter. But I know who you are. This old lady here figures she bought the hotel from a man named Spencer back in Kansas City, right?
0: Wrong. She's not an old lady. She's my Aunt Sarah.
2: But I did buy the hotel, and I've got a deed from Mr. Spencer to prove it.
3: Now, ain't that great? I'm Todd Blake, and I'm running the hotel now just like I run everything else in Red Dog.
0: But Aunt Sarah bought the hotel.
3: Shut up.
0: I'm shut.
3: You got two 45s pointed right at your big vest. Now get back on that wagon before I count three, or I'll blast a hole in you that team can drive through. One.
0: But listen.
3: Two.
2: Jingles, come on.
3: Three.
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0: Jingles stepped into a deadly threat to his life when he stepped off the wagon in the little town of Red Dog. Todd Blake, with two loaded .45s pointing at Jingles, counted slowly to three, and then...
1: Hold it right there.
2: Oh, hands.
1: All right, your hands hurt, but get them up anyhow.
2: Bill, I was hoping you were watching.
1: I heard the whole thing, Jingles. Blake's a pretty brave man, running women out of town, shooting men he's got the drop on.
3: Hickok, you're a big man most places in the West, but not in this town. You try to move into Red Dog, you're asking for more trouble than you'll ever be able to handle.
1: Jingles, pick up his gun so he won't shoot us in the back, and let's get your Aunt Sarah moved in.
2: Sure, Bill. That is, if Aunt Sarah still wants to move in.
4: Well, I can't say as how I'm too happy, but I got my money tied up in this thing, and I sort of hate to see a weasel like Blake here stop me from doing anything.
2: Atta girl, Aunt Sarah.
3: I'm warning you.
2: Oh, shut up, you big sorehead. Why don't you go get a drink of water and fall down the well? Come on, Bill, let's move her in.

0: Todd, he's probably carrying a warrant for every man that's living in that hotel.
1: Sure. That's why I took over the hotel. Owning the whole town, I've got the perfect hideout for any killer or outlaw in the West that wants to pay my price.
0: So who moves in on your little gold mine but the one lawman that none of your guests want on their trail?
1: Well, he won't be around long. For the prices I get, I promise protection from the law with every room I rent. Now get your guns and let's go.
2: Oh boy, front. Take Mr. Jingle's bags up to 210. I wonder why I never thought of running a hotel before. Only I sure don't like the idea of running one in the town of Red Dog.
3: What are you, Jingles, the clerk?
2: Yeah, Bill. Boy! Oh, boy! Take Mr. Hickok's bags.
3: That's fine, except this hotel never saw a bellboy. In fact, it isn't even a hotel.
2: Well, it sure looks like one. What do you mean, Bill?
3: Jingles' hotel is a hideout for some of the biggest outlaws and killers in the West.
2: Oh, now, Bill, what do you mean?
3: I've been looking over some of the guests. There's Whitey Bean, the train robber they've been looking for 6 months.
2: He's here?
3: He sure is. There's Rex Dawson. He's wanted for some shooting down in Texas.
2: Well, I thought he was in Mexico.
3: And there's plenty more like those two. Blake set up this whole town just for crooks and outlaws.
2: Aunt Sarah sure bought herself a fine little nest of snakes, didn't she?
3: She sure did. But she led us right to some of the men we've never been able to find. You know, we ought to make her a deputy.
2: You mean we're going to start rounding them up?
3: Sure. There's a perfectly good jail here in Red Dog that hasn't been used for a long time. What do you say we fill it up?
2: Well, now, that sounds real easy when you say it, Bill. But, well, I'll just bet my new saddle blankets we ain't going to do it without plenty of trouble.
3: Maybe we can if we can surprise them. Five of the men we want are playing cards right now.
2: Where?
3: Right here in the dining room of the hotel. Come on.
2: Now, Bill, let's think this thing over just a little bit. Those hombres in there are tough customers.
3: I know it. That's why I want them in jail.
2: Oh, howdy, James. Howdy.
4: What's the idea of busting in here, Hickok?
3: The game's over, Dawson. I'm here on business.
4: What kind of business?
2: Law business. You're all under arrest. What do you mean?
4: Can't get away with this. There's five of us. Gun them down, man.
2: Well, now, anybody else want to try that?
3: We'll take care of that arm after we get you in jail, Dawson. Line them up and take the guns, Jingles.
2: Sure, Bill.
5: Jingles, where are you?
2: Oh, that's Aunt Sarah. In here, Aunt Sarah!
3: Hurry up, Jingles. We want to get this bunch in jail before the rest of the crooks in town hit the trail.
5: Oh, there you are, Jingles Pie.
2: Oh, now, don't call me that, Aunt Sarah.
5: What's going on here, anyway? I heard shooting.
2: You sure did. A couple of those ground squirrels was local enough to try to pull a gun on Bill.
5: What have they done?
2: Just about everything that's against the law. We're taking them to jail.
3: All right, you gents, let's start walking. A couple of more halls like this, and Red Dog might be a pretty good town to live.

0: Well, Blake, what are you going to do next? 2 days you've been waiting to get a shot at Hickok, and he's too smart for you.
1: He ain't too smart for me, but I ain't going to make the mistake of trying to beat him to the draw.
0: I saw you try that once. You're lucky you're still living.
1: I got a plan now, Slash. We'll hit Hickok and Jingles where they can't hit back.
0: It better work. If you don't get those birds out of that jail pretty quick, you might just as well leave the country.
1: I'll get them out. Now listen. In a few minutes, Hickok and Jingles will go across the street from the hotel to the jail to feed the prisoners.
0: Yeah? What do we do? Jump them then?
1: You knothead, you don't jump Hickok without getting hurt.
0: Then what do we do?
1: I'm telling you. While they're at the jail, we walk into the hotel and grab the old lady.
0: Jingles' aunt?
1: That's right. We lock her in a hotel room and hold her while we do business with Hickok.
0: Yeah. Might work.
1: Sure it'll work. And Hickok better do business our way, or that'll be the end of Aunt Sarah.
2: Here's the other kettle of stew, Jingles, and there's hot bread in the oven.
3: Oh, now, Aunt Sarah, this kind of grub is just too darn good for those varmints over in the jail.
2: They sure eat plenty of it. When are you and Bill taking them to Santa Fe?
3: Well, we got to round up Todd Blake and his sidekick, and then I think we'll have them all.
2: Well, good. When you get them all in jail, I'll collect their room rent.
4: When we've got them all locked up, Jingles can ride in and get the sheriff and a posse and take the

0: A bunch to the county jail.
1: My stars, with all the crooks in jail, the town's almost deserted.
2: Well, that's good. Maybe some decent people can move in then.
1: Well, everything's here now. Jingles, you take the stew, and Bill can carry the bread and coffee. Now, careful now, don't you boys burn yourselves. If any of the prisoners want some more, I'll be glad to fix it.
2: Oh, this is enough for them. I'll be glad when we get them to Santa Fe, and I won't have to carry their grub to them.
1: Well, that's that. Now I can start cleaning things up a little bit. Oh, land, when I bought a hotel, I never thought I'd be cooking for a bunch of jailbirds.
3: All right, lady, just drop them pans. You're coming with us.
1: Mr. Blake.
3: That's right, Mr. Blake. And you and those two lawmen are giving me all the trouble I feel like taking.
1: You get away from me.
3: Grab a slash before Hickok and Jingles get back.
4: All right, come here, you.
5: Oh, she hit me. Oh,
3: lame brain, I'll get her.
5: No.
3: Come on, Slash, after
6: 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Say, Wranglers, listen to this. 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
6: Right as rain, Slim. 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
6: Todd Blake and Slash chased Aunt Sarah up the stairs of the old hotel in the town of Red Dog, hoping to hold her and force Wild Bill to release the prisoners in the jail. But Aunt Sarah had other ideas, and she headed for safety while she yelled for help from Jingles.
0: Lock the jail door tight, Jingles, and we'll go back and have dinner with Aunt Sarah.
2: I'm sure ready for dinner.
0: You're always ready.
5: Jingles! Jingles, help!
2: Bill, that's Aunt Sarah.
0: Come on, back to the hotel.
8: Get down, Jingles. They've got the street covered.
2: Bill, I'm behind this barrel. Where are you?
0: Back of this stone post. Can you see them?
2: Yeah, the shots came from the downstairs windows.
0: If we cross the street, they'll pick us off in a hurry.
2: But what about Aunt Sarah?
0: I don't know where she is.
2: Well, if they've done anything to her, I'll shoot their ears off one at a time.
0: Let's see if we can find out where they are.
2: You want to stick your head up near a window and find out if we can?
9: You don't scare me. You try anything funny and you'll find that aunt of yours real dead.
2: They've got Aunt Sarah, Bill.
0: What's your proposition, Blake?
9: Open up that jail and turn everybody loose. The old lady will be all right.
0: I'm afraid I can't do that.
9: You'd better. And I'm not giving you much time.
2: Bill, maybe we'll have to. Somebody open the window upstairs. I'll get him.
0: Hold your fire, Jingles. That's Aunt Sarah.
5: Jingles,
2: here I am, down here, Aunt Sarah.
5: Don't you worry about me, Jingles. I'm locking the room up here.
9: Slash, go up and shoot the lock off that door and grab the old lady.
10: Okay, Todd.
2: Those sidewinders. Aunt Sarah. Aunt Sarah! I'm going to throw you one of my guns. If they come up there, you use it.
0: Careful now, Jingles.
2: Wow, I like to tore my shirt off.
0: Yeah, he can shoot, partner. Let me blast away at him to spoil his aim while you try to toss that gun through the window.
2: That's a good idea. You ready?
0: Yeah. Now.
2: Well, that kept him undercover.
0: Did you get the gun to Aunt Sarah?
2: Yeah, she caught it like a center fielder grabbing a long fly.
5: Hey, Jingles,
2: I'm going
5: after those two weasels.
2: Aunt Sarah, now no! There where you are, so we can rescue you.
5: Stay here, nothing. I'm mad. I got a gun. I'm coming down.
2: Oh, she'll start. to warn, get herself killed, Bill. Uh-oh, there she goes.
0: Somebody's throwing an awful lot of lead.
2: I'll bet Aunt Sarah's throwing her share.
0: That'll keep Blake off our neck. Come on, Jingles.
2: Well, so far we ain't been shot at.
0: Sounds like all three of them are blasting away inside.
2: Sure does.
0: Here we are. Open the door.
2: It's locked.
0: Smash it down.
2: I can do that easy enough. God!
0: Look out! Don't try to pick up that gun, Blake. You're through.
2: Where's your sidekick, Slice?
3: I don't know. He went upstairs.
2: Upstairs? Aunt Sarah's up there.
1: No, I'm not, Jingles. You'll find Slash up there with a bullet in his shoulder, and here's his gun.
2: You shot him?
1: Sure I shot him. And if you hadn't been so stingy with the ammunition when you tossed me that gun, I'd have shot this other one, too.
2: What a woman.
1: The idea of them two busting into my hotel, tracking dirt into my clean kitchen, and then making a mess of all my housekeeping.
0: Well, Jingles, looks like the last part of our job and Red Dog has been done for us.
2: Yeah, now we can get back to Santa Fe and catch up on our sleep.
1: Oh, no, you can't. After you turn in your prisoners, you come right back here and help me get this hotel in shape. And after that, I may buy a few more buildings around town with a woman's touch and a few neighbors moving in. This could be a real peaceful place to live.
2: Oh, me. Maybe so, but I got a hunch. There ain't gonna be no peace for anybody with Aunt Sarah around. Aunt Sarah, you're a real determined woman.
1: I couldn't have done a thing without you and Billy Pie.
2: Billy Pie?

0: And now, here are the stars of Wild Bill Hickok, Guy Madison, and Andy Devine.
1: Well, that was the story of Aunt Sarah's gunfight. Andy, what's the story on Monday about?
2: Guy, there's hot lead and hard riding aplenty in our next adventure called Thunder and Lightning.
1: So long, kids.
2: See you Monday.
0: Tell Dad and Mom about it, Wranglers. October is restaurant month. Time to eat out because a restaurant meal is a wonderful change. You'll like it, and so will Mom, because it gives her a break from the hot stove and cooking. Now, remind Dad and Mom to eat out several times during restaurant month. And for breakfast, remember, at restaurants everywhere, you'll find those appetizing individual packages of Kellogg's cereals, all different kinds, just like you get in Kellogg's variety pack at home. Be sure to eat at a restaurant several times this month.

Kellogg's, the greatest name in cereals, has brought you another exciting story of Wild Bill Hickok, starring Guy Madison and Andy Devine in person. Today's cast included Monty Margetts, Harry Bartell, and Hal Gerard. Our story was written and directed by Paul Pierce, music by Dick Arant. This is a David Heyer production, transcribed in Hollywood. Now, this is Charlie Lyon, speaking for Kellogg's, the greatest name in cereals, reminding you to listen again Monday, same time, same station, for another adventure of...

0: Is that proper farmhouse cheddar?
1: No, I don't think so.
0: What about that?
1: No. It's quite nice, though.
0: Is it? Do you think I might try a piece? I'll have 2 ounces, please.
2: Jacobs, the cream of cream crackers.
3: Will you have the polo, dear Liza, will you have the polo, dear Liza, polo?
4: How very kind of you, dear Henry, I most certainly will. I'll have 3 or 4 or maybe more.
3: But you take me old tube.
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18: The stolen Euclidean submarine is still racing for Los Angeles. Hour after hour, the powerful explosions of compressed gas have driven the speedy boat on toward its goal. It is now noon, and a blazing summer sun is beating down on the waters of the Pacific Ocean. The submarine is very near the surface of the water, and in the control section, Captain Bradford, Mrs. Gregory, Jerry, and Joan are discussing a shadow on the water directly above them.
19: I don't like the looks of that shadow.
20: The shadow is harmless.
19: sure of it. What's making the shadow?
20: Looks to me like a good-sized plane, and a plane flying not any too high.
21: That is precisely what casts the shadow.
22: One of the Euclidean planes?
21: Undoubtedly. That is one of the planes from the island, and the pilot is very carefully keeping his shadow directly over us at all times.
19: Oh, then maybe that shadow can hurt us.
20: Now, Jerry, you've been around that magic island so long, you're imagining things.
19: Well, what's that shadow doing there, then, if it's not for our benefit?
21: The shadow is probably kept over us for a definite reason. The pilot of the Euclidean plane knows that while we are conscious of his proximity, we are less likely to attempt communication with the shore.
22: But we'll have to communicate with the shore in a few hours now, won't we?
21: It is quite possible we will attempt to land without any communication to the shore.
22: But, Joan, we've told you that it's out of the question. You simply can't land a strange submarine, particularly one carrying as many unique weapons as this one, without getting yourself thoroughly put in jail.
19: And they'll do it, too. I think we ought to let them know we're coming.
20: Well, I don't. We'd never get anything accomplished if the waterfront found out what was going on.
21: We are now passing Point Loma.
22: Point Loma? Just off San Diego?
20: So soon, Joan?
21: We are making good speed, Captain Bradford. We will reach Los Angeles Harbor in slightly more than 2 hours.
19: Gee whiz. Point Loma. I wish the Coast Guard over there in San Diego knew what was going on. Boy, what they wouldn't do to that plane over us.
22: The thought makes it seem almost worthwhile to try letting them know we're out here.
20: Too risky, Pat. So it would seem mighty good to know those Coast Guard boys were rolling that big plane of theirs down the ramp.
21: I think it would be foolish. We must proceed to Los Angeles at once.
19: Couldn't we go up on the surface? Just long enough to open the observation hatch and take a look at the shoreline?
22: Homesick, Jerry?
19: Oh, maybe I am. A little.
21: What is homesick?
20: Don't you feel homesick for the Magic Island, Joe?
21: I do not know what homesick is, so I cannot tell whether I feel it or not. But I do not feel at all ill, so I presume I do not feel homesick.
19: Gee, that's funny. She don't even know what homesick is.
22: I'm not sure that it's very funny, Jerry. Think of not having any place you cared enough for to be homesick.
19: Gosh, that wouldn't be so good.
21: What is homesick?
22: Homesickness, my dear, is the lost, lonesome feeling a person gets when he's been too long away from his home and his loved ones.
21: Then why should I be homesick? I like very much to be here with all of you. And you have told me that my home is with you, Mother. How can I be homesick when I am going toward my home?
20: Well, that's a good way to figure it, Joan. But I'm afraid most of us would have a little more trouble than that, trying to talk ourselves out of a spell of homesickness.
19: Well, it won't be long now. We'll soon be outside harbor at Los Angeles.
22: And that will mean we'll soon be in great danger.
20: I agree with you, Pat. I think it's time we made our plans.
21: We are in danger now. Constant danger, and planning is useless until we are familiar with conditions at Los Angeles.
19: Hey.
22: What is it, Jerry?
19: I just thought of something.
20: Something important to this landing of ours?
19: I think it is.
21: Then let us hear it.
19: That Euclidean plane flying around up there.
20: He's not going to do anything to us.
19: Maybe not, but there's something mighty mysterious about that plane.
22: Well, in what way, Jerry?
19: Well, how does he get by with flying along at that altitude? He can't be more than 1,000 feet above the water. You know, plenty of people can see him from land, and they can tell that it isn't no ordinary plane. Not only that, but we've passed under 2 big squadrons of Navy planes, and they couldn't help but see him.
22: Why, you're right, Jerry. And surely anyone flying near that plane and seeing how it was made would be curious about it.
21: I think the plane has not been seen.
20: Why, it must have been seen, Joan. Jerry's given you good reasons why it couldn't miss being seen.
21: The plane is probably invisible.
19: Invisible?
22: Now, Joan, your voice was as loud as any other in telling us that there isn't any magic on Euclidea. And an invisible plane sounds like magic to me.
19: Me too.
21: You found the Magic Island invisible, didn't you?
19: Huh?
20: Well, yes. Yes, we did. That is, it was invisible to our eyes, simply because it was surrounded with that bank of artificial fog.
21: Exactly. And if we were on the surface, we could look up and see a large gray cloud flying steadily along over us.
22: That Euclidean plane is hidden in a cloud? An artificial cloud generated by the plane and thrown out around it?
21: Precisely.
19: Every time I learn one more of the things those Euclideans can do, I wonder a little more just how we're going to come out when we really mix with them.
20: Well, it won't be easy, Jerry.
19: I'll say it won't.
22: But even though the plane is invisible for all practical purposes, it does cast a shadow. Surely someone must have seen shadow on the water.
21: If it was seen from another plane, the pilot might think it was the shadow from his own. And a boat would not notice it unless the shadow passed directly over the boat. We know the shadow has not done that, for we have not passed directly under a boat.
22: Then barring some unusual and unlikely accident, that plane will have no trouble following us right into the harbor.
20: Looks that way, Pat.
19: Boy, There'd sure be something doing inside that plane if another pilot took a notion to fly through there.
21: That would be unfortunate.
22: At least that, my dear.
20: I think we'd better stop speculating as to what might happen to somebody else if they flew into a cloud and start figuring what's liable to happen to us when we get into port.
19: Well, we can't figure anything until we get there, can we?
21: That is correct, Jerry. Planning would be useless without knowledge of local conditions at our destination.
22: But how are we going to land, Joan?
21: I have told you, Mother. We will use individual airlocks and leave the submarine anchored at the 10-fathom level.
19: We're going to unload from this barge 60 feet below the water level and walk into the harbor?
21: That is the general idea.
19: It don't sound any too good to me.
22: Joan must know what she's talking about, Jerry, or she wouldn't suggest such a thing.
19: Well, I haven't heard enough of the story to make it sound right.
21: You have given me little opportunity of telling you anything.
19: Well, what about all the hours we just sat here and hung on while we plowed up most of the Pacific Ocean?
20: Well, Joan has been mighty busy all the time, Jerry. Don't forget that she's the only one who really understands this submarine. And we've been depending on her for all our navigation.
19: Well, I know that. But she means I talk too much.
21: Do you not?
19: Well, maybe I do.
22: Don't feel badly about it, Jerry. We all talk too much at times. And I agree with you that now is the time to make what decisions we can about our landing at home.
20: Joan is absolutely right when she says that we must leave the sub submerged, safely beyond the harbor, and safely below any possible accidental discovery from the surface.
21: Correct, Captain.
20: And as I understand it, you know exactly how to get us safely from that submarine to the surface of the water and then into the harbor?
21: I will see that we float safely on the surface of the water. You will be responsible for our landing in the harbor.
19: I knew there was a catch in this somewhere.
22: Now, Jerry.
19: Oh, sorry.
22: Joan, dear, do you realize that we will probably be anchored out too far to swim in comfortably? And that there's no way to arrange for anyone to meet us unless we send them a radio message.
21: We may have to use the radio as a last resort.
20: And that will let the Euclideans know exactly where we've anchored this sub.
19: Well, what do we care if they get the boat? Just so we get out of it first.
20: I'd like to be able to dry dock this boat, let our Navy men take it apart. They might learn a lot of things that the governments of the world should know.
21: I think we will be able to lay our plans when the time comes. For the moment, I have a far greater problem facing me.
22: What's that?
21: This submarine is no longer swaying around. The stern is perfectly stable.
19: I noticed that.
20: So did I, but I thought it was purely accidental. I like it. Is there more to it, Joan?
21: I believe there is. We are being held on our course.
22: Held on our course? From some outside source of power?
21: It would appear so.
19: But what kind of power could do that?
21: I fear I know the answer.
22: You fear you know the answer?
21: Yes, Mother. But I will withhold it until I am certain.
20: Well, now, look here, Joan. We're not children, any of us. If you know something we will have to find out eventually, why not tell us now? Perhaps we can help you work it out.
19: Sure. Everything that's happened to us so far has come out all right.
22: I think the men are right, dear. What is it?
21: We are rapidly losing our forward speed.
19: We're slowing up?
21: Observe the speed as indicated on the instrument.
20: Well, it seems that we're only making 35 knots now, and the needle is gradually dropping off.
21: Precisely.
22: Are we running out of fuel, Joan?
21: Definitely, no.
19: Then what's holding us back?
21: You have hit it very accurately, Jerry. We are being held back.
20: But that doesn't make sense, Joan. What could hold this submarine back?
21: Magnetism.
22: Magnetism. That sounds like another trick of the Euclidean.
21: Without doubt, it is the work of G-47 and his scientists.
19: But how could they reach us?
20: Joan, look. That speed indicator has fallen off to 30 knots.
21: It will not fall below that speed, I think.
22: You seem quite certain what is taking place, Joan.
21: I am almost sure. One moment more and I will know.
22: One moment. Is something going to happen to us?
21: Nothing more than is happening now. Captain Bradford, you are a navigator. Will you look at my compass?
20: Why, sure, Joan, but Oh.
19: Huh? What'd you see, Tex?
20: This compass is pointing due south, and we're running due north. Every instrument on this board is paralyzed. And every needle that is near enough the horizontal to swing free is pointing south.
22: Then the Euclideans are using magnetism on us. They're sending out magnetic beams from that island to hold us back.
19: I don't believe it. Even on the Magic Island, they haven't got strong enough magnetic powers for that. Oh, maybe they could pull the compass around, but they sure couldn't hold the submarine back.
21: Correct, Jerry. It is not being done from the island, but it is the work of the Euclideans.
22: From that Euclidean plane flying over it?
20: No, Pat. Wait a minute. I think I've got it. There's the Euclidean submarine right behind us.
19: Oh, no, Peg.
0: Yes, Mother.
19: Oh, but how?
1: You must be wrong, Joan. You said this was the fastest sub on the island.
0: It is, but do not forget that we lay at the bottom of the ocean, practically motionless, for hours.
20: You're right. And every time we had to dive to get away from those bombs, every time we had to subvert to keep out of trouble, there was a sub gaining on us all the time.
19: Gee, one of those Euclideans plowing along our course. just waiting for a chance to catch up with us.
22: But how could they have been so sure of our course?
21: That is one occasion where the very perfection of Euclidean machinery has betrayed us. Any Euclidean submarine commander would know that we would be navigating with the automatic devices, and that our course would be the regular Euclidean course to Los Angeles. He could not fail to follow us.
22: And now, there's one of those submarines practically on top of us.
19: He must be pretty close, isn't he, Joan?
21: Within a mile, or his magnets would not hold us back.
20: Well, what are our chances?
21: To outrun that submarine, we have no chance. But he will never shorten the distance between us.
19: Well, that's all right here. But when we get to Los Angeles, what then?
22: Yes, Joan, what then? We can't possibly get out of this submarine and escape during the few minutes it will take him to catch up with us after we stop.
20: Well, I don't see what we can do about it. It's up to you, Joan.
21: I see no more chance of escaping that submarine than you do. That is, if we attempt to stop at Los Angeles.
22: Attempt to stop? Joan, we must stop there.
21: Then that other Euclidean submarine will stop with us. And what will happen then, I am afraid to say.
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0: presenting the adventures of Jungle Jim. Last week, Jungle Jim notified the hotel manager of the mysterious shooting of the Chinese messenger Lo Tung, and assured him that if the authorities had any questions, they could find him at his camp just outside the town. As Jim neared his camp, an airplane roared over his head and landed close to his tent. When he reached it, Shanghai Lil, dressed in flying togs, was waiting to talk to him. The thrilling adventures of Jungle Jim are pictured each Sunday in the Comic Weekly, the world's greatest pictorial supplement of humor and adventure. The Comic Weekly, each page printed in full colors, is distributed everywhere as an integral part of your Hearst Sunday newspaper. And now we continue our story. Patrick O'Shaughnessy Flynn is just about to close up his cafe for the night when the door opens and a police lieutenant enters.
1: Good evening, Flynn.
2: Ah, Lieutenant. I wish you the same. And what can I be serving you with?
1: Nothing but some information. This visit is in the line of duty.
2: Is it now? And what laws have I been accused of breaking, if I may be so bold as to ask?
1: Have you been here in your cafe all evening?
2: Most of it, sir.
1: Now tell me exactly how you spent this evening.
2: Well, let's see now. Do you want me to start before me supper, with me supper, or after I ate it?
1: Oh, after supper will do.
2: Then after supper it'll be. As soon as I'd finished, I filled up me darling clay pipe here, and I started to polish up me glasses until I should get some customers. I tell you, Lieutenant, you've no idea the amount of work it is to keep these here glasses all shined and...
1: Oh, well, never mind that. You polish the glasses, then what?
2: Whilst I was working away and sort of totally yodeling to myself, the door opens. And who should come in but me old friend Jungle Jim Bradley?
1: Ah, now we're getting somewhere. Be careful now and tell me exactly what conversation took place between you and Bradley.
2: Yes, sir. We greets each other and passes the time of day, like, and then Jim, he asks me if I have any mail for him. I says no, I hadn't, and then I suddenly remembers the letter little lemon face Lo Tung left for him.
1: Oh, so you knew something about the Chinese.
2: Oh, I only knew that he hung around me cafe for a couple of days without saying anything, but give me a small beer, please.
1: What was this letter you say he left for Bradley?
2: I'm coming to that, sir. You see, I tried to get a message for Jim out of him. He said he'd been told he could meet Jim here and that he couldn't give me the message.
1: But he left it in a letter for Jungle Jim.
2: That's what I thought too, sir, until Jim reads the letter out to me.
1: And what do you mean by that, Flip?
2: The letter was as ununderstandable as the talk of the little yellow fella.
1: Why? Was it in Chinese?
2: No, sir. It was spelled out in the King's English right enough. But it didn't give us no more hint as to what he was doing around here than we knew before.
1: Why? What did it say?
2: The note told Jim it was terrible important for him to meet Lo Tung at his room in the hotel. And Jim was to make sure he wasn't followed.
1: So the two of you went to the hotel to meet the Chinese. That's why you weren't here all evening.
2: Yes and no.
1: Now explain yourself, Lynn.
2: That I was at the hotel for a few minutes, yes. But that the two of us went to meet the Chinese, no. Jim went by himself.
1: When did you go?
2: Well, after he had been gone a little time, I gets to thinking. I says to myself, I says, Patrick O'Shaughnessy, suppose Jungle Jim's walking into a trap. That letter asked him to make sure he wasn't followed, and so...
1: And so you went up to the hotel. Did you go straight to the room of Lo Tung?
2: I did that.
1: Did you hear anything out of the ordinary as you approached it?
2: In a manner of speaking, I did, sir.
1: You heard angry voices?
2: I did not. It was a shot I heard, just as I reached the top of the stairs.
1: When you got to the room, was the door locked or unlocked?
2: Let me see. I knocked and hollered, all right, Jim. And then Jim, he hollered out he was, and for me to wait a minute...
1: Well,
2: and...
1: now we're getting somewhere. Bradley asked you to wait a minute, did he? Why?
2: Why, because he had to come to the door to let me in. I remember now, Jim unlocked it and let me in, then he locked it again.
1: I see. How long a time elapsed between the time Bradley answered you and he opened the door?
2: Sure, it was only a bit of a minute, sir. Why, you ain't thinking...
1: Well, never mind what I'm thinking. What happened after you entered the room?
2: I nearly jumped out of me skin to see the Chinee, Lord of mercy on him, lying flat on his back on the floor in the blood stain in his nice white Panama suit.
1: Did you ask Bradley what had happened?
2: I did that. Them was me first words. And he said whilst they was talking, a shot come through the window and struck the yellow fella.
1: Why was the door locked during the interview?
2: As near as I can make out, Lieutenant, the Chinee was mortal afraid of someone. Jim said, before they started to talk at all, the Oriental looks out in the hall and then locks the door.
1: What was the subject of this interview?
2: Well, won't you be having a drop of something, Lieutenant?
1: No, not while I am on official business. Answer me. What was the subject of this interview?
2: Well, it seems they didn't rightly get around to the subject, sir. It was an opening skirmish-like. Neither had seen the other before, mind you, and each was sizing the other up a bit before divulging too much, if you know what I mean.
1: Yes, of course.
2: Tis glad I am to hear that, sir.
1: Now, Flynn, did you examine the body of Low Tongue?
2: I did not, but Jim did.
1: Did he open the dead man's shirt?
2: No. There was no need. Jim felt no heartbeats and saw his eyes were staring, and then he called the manager, Bill Wyman.
1: But neither of you opened the dead man's shirt?
2: No, sir.
1: Sure about that?
2: I'll take me oath on it.
1: Then how did that purple triangle get stamped over his heart?
2: Purple triangle?
1: Yes.
2: Faith, I never saw a purple triangle in me life, much less on a heathen Chinese chest.
1: Well, there was one there when we examined him after you and your vagabond friend left.
2: You don't say.
1: I do say. And I'll say something else. You'd better stay pretty close to town for a while, Flynn. There may be some further questions we'd like to ask you after we talk to Jungle Jim Bradley.
3: Flynn.
2: What's up, Bill?
3: Lieutenant.
1: What's the matter, Mr. Wyman?
3: Both of you, come up to the hotel quickly. Lily DeVril's native boy, Mamba, is running amok.

0: Meanwhile, the little motorboat of the Reverend Chalmers makes its way down the river toward Burawani.
1: Are you all right, Dad?
2: Yes, my dear. I'm all right.
1: I'll steer the boat now if you'd like me to.
2: No, I think I can hang on a while longer, Lynn Pence.
1: I wish there was something I could do for you, Dad. Is the pain any better?
2: No. It's about the same. Lindia, if anything should happen to me, promise me that you'll go directly to your mother. You won't hang about Burawani.
1: Oh, Dad, nothing must happen to you. You've got to be all right. You've just got to.
2: The Lord's will be done, my dear. If he says come home, I can but obey his last command, as I've obeyed his first. Go thou and preach my gospel to all nations.
1: What's the matter, Dad? Why did you twist up like that?
2: Just a sort of twinge, dear. I'm all right now, Lynn.
1: Oh, I'm so worried about you. Hadn't you better lie down and let me steer?
2: No, dear. You aren't familiar with the river as I am, and heaven knows I'm no expert. I'm hoping to last until we get to Burawani. But, dear, you haven't given me your promise that anything should happen. If the final call comes to me, you will go directly to your mother in Shanghai.
1: If you leave me, Dad, I'll go back to Mother.
2: That's a good girl. That's my daughter.
1: I know what you're thinking, that I'd throw myself at Jungle Jim. Well, I won't. I may love him, but I've got some pride, Dad.
2: I'm sure you have. If Jim should find himself in love with you, my dear, I'll not deny. It would give me great pleasure to give you both my blessing and to call Jim son. But I know you've too much dignity and pride to attempt to bring that about.
1: Don't worry. If Jim were the last man on earth, he'd have to do the proposing as far as I'm concerned.
2: Good. Let me see that map for a moment.
1: Here it is.
2: Yes, now, here we are. And there's Crocodile Bay over there. See the water, foaming with lashing tails? Well, I'm glad to get past this place with our engine going full speed.
1: So am I. And I'm glad there's a moon so we can see our course.
2: Yes, my dear. We'll need all its beams to guide us through the channel among the submerged rocks. How's the petrol holding out?
1: Petrol, Dad? How far are we from the channel you were speaking of?
2: Round the next bend, Lynn. The river straightens out for a stretch. There'll be a rocky point on either side of us, forming a sort of gateway. When we pass between those points, we'll be entering the channel.
1: Then we ought to be almost at Burawani.
2: No, the channel marks the halfway of our journey.
1: Then hadn't I better relieve you for a while, Dad? You've never left the rudder since we started.
2: No, I'll be all right, my dear. We're coming to the bend. There we go round the bend. And there, straight ahead are the rocky points. See them, Lynn?
1: Yes, Dad.
2: Pray that we reach Burawani, Lynn.
1: Dad, what's the matter? Daddy! Daddy! Oh, dear Lord. If ever I needed thy help, I need it now. Please get me to Burawani so I can get Dad to a doctor. Amen.

0: Puzzled by the mysterious murder of the Chinese messenger Lo Tung, Jungle Jim has enough on his mind without being bothered by Shanghai Lil, whom he found waiting at his camp. So he stalks into his tent, and after lighting the lamp, gets out his favorite pipe. Lil follows him into the tent.
1: Well, you might ask a lady to sit down.
2: Sit down if you like.
1: You might be more gracious. But perhaps it's the surprise at seeing me here.
2: To say I'm surprised at finding you here would be putting it mildly. Well, what can I do for you now?
1: Oh, you can't do anything for me, Jim. This time, I'm doing you a favor.
2: Don't make me laugh, Lil.
1: If you're going to laugh, do it while you can. I came to warn you, Jim. Your life is in great danger.
2: My life is usually in danger. What of it?
1: This is a special danger, Jim. I flew here to warn you because I love you.
2: Oh, I see. You're my danger.
1: Oh, joke if you want to, Jim, but you can't joke about this. I believe a Chinese was killed tonight while talking to you.
2: Why, how?
1: And telling you that you were wanted by the American consul of Shanghai. Isn't that true?
2: Yes. But how do you know all this?
1: I know more, Jim. I know that Lo Tung was about to suggest taking you to Shanghai.
2: Willie DeVril.
1: You were to die mysteriously on shipboard.
2: How could you possibly know all this?
1: I'll explain that later.
2: So, it was all a frame-up. The American consul story was just a decoy to get me away.
1: No, the United States consul does want to see you, Jim, for an urgent reason. That much is true.
2: Say, what kind of a game is this? I think I'll write the consul at Shanghai and ask him to give me the straight dope.
1: Oh, there's not time enough for letters to get there and back, Jim. I'm telling you the truth. You're wanted by him, all right. You must leave at once. There's no time to be lost.
2: Why, the next boat for Shanghai won't leave for a week.
1: I know, but I'll take you then on the plane. The sooner we leave, the better.
2: You'll fly me to Shanghai?
1: Yes, Jim.
2: Say, is this another trick of yours?
1: This time I'm on the level. You know I love you.
2: I can't help remembering a few tricks you pulled in the past, Lil. This great love you say you have for me didn't stop you then. I don't see what difference it could make now.
1: Oh, I don't blame you for being suspicious, Jim. But I think I've made up for all the trouble and pain I've caused you.
2: How? By coming here with this warning? By offering to fly me to Shanghai?
1: Partly. But for a greater reason than either of these.
2: Well, what's this great atonement of yours, Lil?
1: I think it will prove I'm on the level. And it will explain how I know what happened tonight.
2: Well?
1: Jim, Lo Tung was shot at my request.
0: Will Jungle Jim fly with Lily DeVril to the American consul at Shanghai? 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
6: 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Have 2 ounces, please.
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0: Yes, there's coffee pot freshness in every cup of Maxwell House.
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0: the cough drops.
1: Oh, come in, Smithers. 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Orange juice.
2: No, sir. New Kellogg's Rise and Shine.
1: Hey, fiendish.
2: And look at this, sir.
1: No peel, no pips, and it's got vitamin C. Well, Smithers, I suppose this is it.
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1: Thank you, Governor. 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
9: From the heart of the jungle comes a savage cry of victory. This is Tarzan, Lord of the Jungle. From the black core of dark Africa, land of enchantment, mystery, and violence, comes one of the most colorful figures of all time. Transcribed from the immortal pen of Edgar Rice Burroughs, Tarzan, the bronzed white son of the jungle. And now, in the very words of Mr. Burroughs, the story of trouble comes in pairs.
10: The village of the Bayucos was in turmoil. Devil dancers whirled about the ceremonial fire. Witch doctors in grotesque masks made frantic gestures to ward off the demons. And a frightened native broke away from his guards and dashed wildly toward the beach. He climbed into a tiny dhow, shoved off, and hurriedly raised the small sail. But already a dozen angry warriors were clambering into a sleek war canoe to give chase.
11: Make war canoe travel fast, men of Bayuko. Send paddles through water like Ara, the lightning.
12: Look, great chief. Wind begin come up. 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We'll travel fast over water.
11: Not faster than anger of gods. 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
1: Come in!
0: Lock door, Tarzan. Lock so people of Bayuko not get me.
2: The people of your own tribe are chasing you?
0: Nadil, all night they chase Yanobo in war canoe. Wind help me get away. But they reach this cabin soon now. Save Yanobo, Tarzan.
2: I can't interfere in tribal matters, Yanobo. If you've committed some crime or broken some taboo, you must suffer the consequences.
0: Yanobo not do crime or break taboo. He swear his truth, not do anything wrong.
2: Well, then why did you run away?
0: Bayuko people want kill me. Yanobo think if he reach seacoast cabin of Tarzan, Lord of Jungle, save him. Please, Tarzan. Listen.
2: It's the men of your tribe approaching. You wait here, Yanobo. I'll go outside to meet them. Yes, chief of the Boyuko people?
3: We know man we seek is here. It's no use. Try to keep from us.
2: Yes, Yanobo is inside my cabin. But he says you intend to kill him and that he has committed no crime.
3: No, he not commit crime.
2: He also says he has broken no taboos.
3: He speak true.
2: Well, then why do you desire his life?
3: He commit crime, Tarzan. He born a twin.
2: A twin?
3: Other half of Yanobo die. It is law Yanobo share his grave.
2: You intend to bury him alive because his twin is dead?
3: It's law of jungle people. It's law of Bayukolan. It's law of gods.
4: And while the scene of anger and violence was occurring at Tarzan's seacoast cabin, a scene of utter peace and contentment was taking place aboard a small ocean liner a few miles off the coast. The SS African Pride, 2 days out of Cape Town, was on its way to Monrovia, and at the rail of its A-deck stood a lovely blonde girl and a handsome youth. They held each other's hands as they looked out at the blue sea.
5: Isn't it thrilling, Bob?
4: The ocean?
5: The ocean and Africa and this trip, all of it.
4: It'd be a whole lot more thrilling if it were a honeymoon, Joe.
5: Bob, you promised you wouldn't bring that up again.
4: But I can't keep that promise, Joe. You love me, you said it a dozen times.
5: Of course I do, but I can't break up the act. Jackie and I have been trooping together since we were babies. I just couldn't walk out on her.
4: But we could still keep the act. What's Jackie got against me?
5: She hasn't anything against you. But we promised Mother and Dad.
4: Okay, Jill, let's forget about it. Where is the princess?
5: In her cabin. I think she's giving herself a manicure.
4: And grousing because I signed us up for this African appearance.
5: Oh.
4: Take my word for it, Jill. You'll live to regret this fierce loyalty you have for your sister. She'll meet some guy with enough money to satisfy her someday, and she'll leave you, just like that.
5: She wouldn't.
4: Okay, so she wouldn't. So you keep on dancing until you're both old maids. And as you get older, you'll both get poorer and poorer engagements. You'll end up working in some run-down, third-rate nightclub somewhere.
5: I wouldn't worry if I were you, Mr. Robert Elliott. The Evans twins will make out all right.

0: For once, Tarzan exercised his full authority. The men of Bayucoland were ordered back to their village. They gathered about their chief, muttering dark curses upon the jungle lord. And then, finally, they walked slowly away from Tarzan's cabin in the direction of the beach. Tarzan looked after them for a moment and then went inside to face a cowering Yanobo.
1: Oh, Tarzan, they're gone.
2: Yes, they've gone, Yanobo, but I doubt that they've given up the hope of killing you. And you can't remain here forever. Yanobo, just what is this native superstition concerning twins?
1: Two Bayuko people. Twins are one person in two bodies. Are made like two because of great curse.
2: Yes, I've heard of that belief.
1: But you not know what it mean. In native village, twins food divided in two. Gift to one, shared by other. Twin boys must marry same girl. When one sick, both take medicine. If one commit crime, both beaten. Born twins, live twins, die twins. One die, both buried.
2: And when did your twin die?
1: Yanobo's mama kill his twin when born.
2: She killed your twin at birth?
1: Nadio. And she not tell people she bear cursed twins.
2: Then how did your tribesmen find it out now?
1: Yesterday, Yanobo become father.
2: Twins?
1: Nadio. And Yanobo's mama see new curse on tribe and is afraid. She go to witch doctor and tell truth. Now Yanobo must die, and his sons must live as twins, almost bad as death.
2: But Yanobo, you can't desert your sons. I don't know how we can...

0: Almost bad as death.
1: But, Yanobo, you can't desert your sons. I don't know how we can fight against the superstitions of centuries, but we must try. We must go back to your twin sons. We must return to Bayuko Land.
2: Jill, don't pack your makeup. I spoke to the manager, and he said he'd fix up the dressing room so they wouldn't...
3: I'm not Jill. I'm Jackie. And you can tell the manager not to bother. We're not staying.
2: But I brought all our stuff down to the theater. I even lugged that full-length mirror you insist on carrying all over.
3: You should complain. It's all your fault we landed in a dump like this. We have a chance to play in Paris or in Africa. And you choose Africa.
2: I didn't think it was going to turn out to be a place like this.
3: You didn't think, period.
2: Jackie, I admit I pulled a boner. But it wouldn't matter to you if I were right or wrong. Everything I do seems wrong to you.
3: You're not kidding.
2: Why do you resent me?
3: You've never been a twin. You wouldn't understand.
2: Well, try to explain it to me.
3: Jill and I were born within a few minutes of each other. We lay in the same cradle. We took our first steps the same day. When we started to talk, we said the same words. Everything we ever did after that, we did together. School, dancing classes, dates, our first amateur show, our first nightclub date. Everything. Until you came along.
2: But you were agreeable to my joining the act.
3: Because it was good for the act. Good for both of us, I thought. I didn't know you were going to try and break us up.
2: I'm not trying to break you up, Jackie. It's true that I happen to fall in love with Jill, but...
3: Well, it won't do you any good. We're twins and we're sticking together. Nothing will ever split us up.
2: But that's a warped way of looking at things. It's not normal.
3: Okay, so it's not normal. That's the way it is. You can kiss us goodbye here, or you can come along as far as Paris. We can still get to Paris in time to take that date there.
2: But even if we broke our contract here, we couldn't leave. The ship's already gone, and there's not another one for over a month.
3: There's a ship leaving from Dakar next week, and Dakar's only a few hundred miles away.
2: Yeah, a few hundred miles of unbroken jungle.
3: I looked at a map. We only have to cross one tiny little strip of jungle, a section called Bayuko Land.
4: As stealthily as panthers stalking a prey, Tarzan and Yanobo entered the village of the Bayukos and crept to the thatched hut that Yanobo had once called home. They held their breath so that Yanobo's twin sons would not cry out in alarm. But the Hema was empty, and nowhere in the village could they hear the wail of babies, nor catch the slightest glimpse of Yanobo's sons. Only in the sacred burial grounds of the Bayukos was there a clue to their disappearance.
0: Boys, freshly dug grave, Tarzan.
1: A grave just long enough for a newborn child.
0: Just long enough, but wider than grave for single child.
1: Yes, it is wide.
0: You know both sons born our part. Last one is weak, maybe die.
1: And so they also kill the other one.
0: Like you know both, tell Tarzan. Twins they are born, twins they live. Twins, they die.
5: You speak true, Yanobo. His will of God. Yanobo, his twin. He too must die. Wait! Wait, men of Bayuko Land. I, Tarzan, Lord of the Jungle, command you to listen to me.
6: Speak.
5: For years I've witnessed the strange superstitions of the jungle tribes. I've tried to teach you, my brothers, that many of these beliefs are wrong, though I've never spoken ill of your gods. But all of you must know that there is no evil in a newborn child, nor have you found evil in your Nobo during his lifetime among you. And yet you have taken the life of a newborn infant, and now you threaten to kill your neighbor. You say that this is the will of the gods. I say that they are false gods, or that those who tell you the will of your gods lie.
6: Enough of talk.
7: Quick, Tarzan, we run.
6: Let Yanobo escape.
8: Also capture Tarzan.
6: We hold Yanobo, great chief.
8: Tarzan, also help us.
5: Yes, a dozen of your men are managing to hold me. Are these the same brave warriors who killed the child?
9: You talk enough, Jungle Lord. Now you rest tongue and use eyes. You see what men of Bayuko Land do to those who anger her gods?
0: No, not kill Yanobo. Mercy on Yanobo. Save me, Tarzan.

0: Wouldn't have lost it if we had guides.
1: I don't know why those natives wouldn't come along. Maybe they don't like the idea of women on safaris. They took a look at Jill and you.
0: Oh, yes, it was all our fault. Oh, watch out, you're scratching my mirror. You better stop and wrap it up better.
1: Okay, Princess. But why you had to bring tons of costumes, gallons of makeup, a full-length mirror, and all the rest of this stuff along is more than I'll ever understand.
2: Hey, do I have to do all the chopping while you two argue?
1: I'm sorry, Jill. I'm tying these ropes in a sort of a harness so I can pull this cart and wield a machete at the same time.
0: I'll take the axe for a while, Jill. Chopping through the jungle will be a relief after talking to him.
1: Yeah. Well, maybe my hands are free enough to do a little chopping.
2: Oh, Bob, why do you have to keep fighting with Jackie all the time?
1: Why do I fight with her?
2: Well, it can't all be her fault.
1: It is all her fault. If it weren't for you, Jill, I wouldn't even talk to her. She's a selfish, impossible brat, and for 2 cents,
2: I won't have you talk about my twin that way. If you hate Jackie so much, you can't be in love with me.
1: But I am. If I didn't love you,
2: listen. Listen, drums and native music.
1: We must be getting near the Bayuko village.
2: Well, we'll be all right after that, then. We can get guides there and maybe borrow some food and...
1: They're supposed to be pretty savage.
2: We'll have to take a chance. Oh, I don't think they'll bother us any, Bob. The Evans twins have always been pretty lucky.

0: Tarzan had been able to save neither the twin infants nor the native who'd come to him for help. As he walked slowly away from their village, his heart was heavy. Suddenly, his nostrils quivered. The scent of Tarmangani, a white man, was strong. He grasped a hanging liana and swung upwards. And moments later, he dropped from the trees beside Bob Elliott and Jill Evans.
1: You needn't be alarmed.
2: Careful, Jill.
1: I offer friendship. I caught your scent a few moments ago, and I came to warn you that the natives of this district are most dangerous.
2: I was afraid they might be. So far, we've been lucky. We've seen no natives and very few animals.
3: Bob, Jill, I found the trail again, and we can... Well, where did the boy scout come from?
1: Twins.
3: Yes, we're twins. What's the matter? Haven't you seen twins before?
1: I saw one twin recently, a native. Look, I haven't time to explain now, but you've got to get out of this district as soon as possible.
3: Not me. I'm heading for that village. We need food, and I'd like to hire some native guides.
1: I'll be your guide, and I'll hunt food for you along the trail, but you mustn't go into that village.
3: Why should we trust you? For all we know, you may be leading us into some trap.
1: I failed the last person I tried to help, but I'm not going to fail again, not even if I have to use force.
2: Now, look here, jungle man.
1: I tell you, you're in real danger. Will you come with me?
2: Well, I suppose if you say we're in danger, we'll have to...
3: Well, I'm not coming with you. No man's going to spring down from the trees and tell me what to do.
1: I told you I'd use force, and I will.
3: Put me down. Put me down. I tell you, I won't come with you. I won't. Let me go. Let me go. You may have Bob and Jill fooled, but you haven't got me buffaloed.
1: Buffaloed?
3: There's something phony about you. First you almost killed me, dragging me away from that village, and now you tell me I can't even walk with Jill. What is this?
1: I've told you, Jackie, the Bayucos are watching us. They've been following us for hours.
3: I haven't seen them. Besides, I don't believe that nonsense about their killing people just because they're twins.
1: I didn't say they kill all twins, but they have many superstitions concerning them, and we can't afford to have the Bayucos find out that you and Jill are twins.
3: You think that just because Bob and Jill are a few hundred yards behind us, you'll fool anyone into thinking we are not twins?
1: We may, now that you're wearing your hair differently and the two of you aren't dressed the same. But if you were walking side by side, they might be able to see.
3: All right. Just hope Bob's being careful with my things.
1: Jill and he are still pulling that cart, but why they have to drag a carload of trinkets through the jungle is more than I can understand.
3: It won't hurt them to pull it. I'm doing my share. Bob and Jill aren't doing any of the chopping.
1: Well, how can they if they have to pull that heavy... Oh, careful, Jackie. Don't hack any of those bluish-black trees. The thick ones over there.
3: Oh, so now you're going to tell me what trees I can cut. You're not satisfied to merely tell me what to eat, what to wear, and how to do my hair, and where to walk. Now you're going to select the trees I can chop.
1: I just wanted to warn you.
3: Well,
1: if
3: I want to cut one of those trees, I'll do it.
1: No, Jackie, no!
3: What's the big idea? Practically pulling my arm off.
1: Did you see that sap gushing from the tree?
3: Yes. Wouldn't have killed me if a little had gotten on
1: you. If one drop of that sap had got into your eyes, it would have blinded you for life.
3: What?
1: Some of the trees and bushes in the jungle are as dangerous as the wild animals and the savages. If you expect to come out of this jungle alive, you'll have to do exactly as I say.
2: Gosh, Jill, certainly good to be resting.
3: Oh, yes. But I hate to think of spending another night in the jungle.
2: Well, we can't go on all day and all night, too. Oh, I'm certainly beat.
3: Poor Jackie. She was really tired.
2: Not so tired she didn't make me haul that beloved mirror inside the tent. The middle of the jungle, and she has to primp.
3: She must have fallen asleep by now, though. I don't hear any sound in there.
2: I don't think I can fall asleep until I get some food. Tarzan ought to be back by now.
3: He's been wonderful, hasn't he, Bob?
2: Jackie doesn't think so.
3: Oh, let's don't start picking on Jackie again. I better wake her up. She can never eat when she first gets up.
2: I'll throw a little more wood on the fire. Tarzan may like his food raw, but not me. I wonder what it'll be tonight. You know, I sort of went for that antelope meat that he brought back last...
3: Bob, she's gone. Jackie's disappeared.
2: Well, she must have slipped out when we weren't looking.
3: One of the tent pegs in the back has been pulled up. I don't think she'd have gone of her own accord. Maybe those natives Tarzan says have been following
2: us. You better stay here, Jill. I'll circle the district, but I won't go far. I don't want to take a chance on your being...
3: Just relax, kiddies. Nothing's happened to little Jackie.
2: Jackie, where have you been?
3: Out getting my own food. I won't eat another thing that man brings back. He thinks we can't get along without him, but...
2: What's the matter, Jackie?
3: I don't know. What did you eat? Just some fruit and nuts and some mushrooms.
2: Mushrooms?
3: Jackie, you've been poisoned. Nonsense. It's just that I'm overtired. I know a mushroom from a toadstool. I'll be all right then.
2: We'd better take her inside.
3: Bob, look. Natives. Faces peering out of every bush.
2: Well, let them peer. We've got to get Jackie inside the tent and try to do something for her. Jill. Crying won't bring her back.
3: But to die like that, Bob, in such pain. In the middle of this horrible jungle.
2: We'll never get out alive anyway. Maybe she's better off.
1: What's wrong with Jill? Why is she lying there?
2: It's not Jill, it's Jackie.
3: She's dead, Tarzan. She's dead.
1: Oh, that's crazy. She couldn't be dead. I only left the three of you a little while ago. Let me see what's wrong with her. I'm sure that I can just... It's true. I can't hear her heart beating.
3: Oh, I never would have left it, Tarzan. I wasn't going to get married. She was afraid I was going to leave her.
1: What happened?
2: She went looking for food. I guess she ate some poisonous toadstools.
3: I wish I'd been the one who'd eaten them.
1: If only I'd come straight back. I should have, but I saw a band of bayoukos, and I thought I'd circle around and avoid them. That's what took me so long. If only I'd... Jill.
3: What, Tarzan?
1: Jill, if the bayoukos find that you're a twin and the other half of you, as they put it, is dead, we're in real trouble. Oh, but at least they haven't seen the two of you together.
2: They did see Jackie and Jill together, Tarzan.
1: When?
2: Just before Jackie keeled over. We could see their faces leering at us from the bushes.
1: Then we have no time to lose. If we can reach the upper level of jungle growth...
3: I'll leave Jackie. At least not until she's had a decent burial.
1: I understand, Jill. I'll carry her through the back of the tent here, and I'll bury her beneath the branches of a mighty jungle tree.
3: Oh.
1: Bob, you've got to take care of Jill. Have her ready to leave by the time I return. It was a peaceful spot, Jill, right among the great trees and the jungle flowers. I covered the grave with a warm blanket of moss.
3: Thank you.
2: If anything happens to us, Tarzan, we want you to know...
1: Hush!
2: The jungle drums.
1: Stay inside and keep quiet. It's the bayoukos, and they're almost here. I'll go outside.
3: Be careful, Tarzan.
1: I won't fail again. I can't.
4: Where are twins, Tarzan?
1: Twins?
4: White girl twins. We see them many days.
1: Oh, they're inside the tent, preparing to retire.
4: Retire?
1: Yes, they make ready for sleep.
4: Maybe one is already in great sleep.
1: Dead? What gave you such a ridiculous idea?
4: Warriors say see one girl fall down. If one dead, other must die.
1: But they are white women. They're not members of your tribe.
4: Are still in Bayoukoland. If one dead, other one die. Is law of gods.
1: And if they are both alive, you will do them no harm?
4: We follow for many days, not do harm.
5: Unless gods become angry, we not hurt them. But first, show us they are alive.
1: Well, you cannot expect women to leave their beds when they are preparing for sleep, but I shall let you see that they are both alive and well. Do you understand, Bob?
2: Yeah, I'm to step outside at the same time you do. I'm to hold one side of the tent flap open while you hold the other. And I'm to say nothing.
1: That's right. And Jill?
3: I'm to brush my hair, put on lipstick, then extend my hands straight forward and pretend to shake hands.
1: Exactly. And try to control your fear and your sorrow, Jill. We'll be all right if they've never seen a mirror before. All right, come on, Bob.
2: Right.
1: All right, Bob. Hold that side of the flap while I hold this one.
2: Right.
6: Two white women.
1: You see, Great Chief? They brush their hair so that it will not be tangled in the morning.
4: Like one woman, they move.
2: What?
4: Proves what Bayouko say. Twin is only half person. See? Girls move same time. Same way. Now put on war paint. Same time. Nadio Tarzan. They live. One not dead. We not harm them.
1: And by tomorrow, they'll be out of Bayouko Land, and you need have no fears that they will bring the anger of your gods down upon you.
4: What twins do now?
1: They're shaking hands. It's the white man's sign, meaning good night. Good night, men of Bayouko Land. Go well.
2: They're leaving, Tarzan.
1: Yes, Bob, and they're traveling in the direction of their village. That means they won't pass Jackie's grave. They may not discover it for days, and by tomorrow I'll have you in Dakar.
2: Poor Jackie. I used to fight with her. I should have tried to understand how she felt. But I guess someone who's never been a twin could...
3: They've gone?
1: Yes, Jill. Are you ready to leave now?
3: I can't leave, Tarzan. Take Bob somewhere where he can forget about me. I want to stay here with Jackie.
1: Jill, perhaps neither Bob nor I can ever understand the feeling that exists between twins, but I know this. You're not half a person, you're a whole one, and Bob loves you. Now, were you to remain here, you'd be just as guilty as the ignorant savages who killed that newborn infant. You'd be wasting your life. And Bob's.
2: I'll try to make you happy, Jill. Honestly, I will.
3: Thank you, Bob. I think I'm ready to go, Tarzan.
1: Jill, someday this will seem only like a dream, a very bad dream, but one that's past. I know you and Bob will be happy, but if the two of you should ever have twins, don't bring them to Bayouko Land.

0: We hope you've enjoyed the story of Trouble Comes in Pairs, and that you'll remain for a preview of our next exciting story of Tarzan. A slender youth who has spent years in the jungle leaves the bush and travels to the city of Omdurmara. He stops at the Café Val Oriental for a drink of celebration, for he's accumulated a fortune and he's about to leave Africa for good. He never does, for that night he dies. Tarzan attempts to solve the murder and finds himself crossing the jungle with three people, one of whom must be the murderer.
1: Tarzan, a transcribed creation of the famous Edgar Rice Burroughs, is produced by Walter White, Jr., prepared for radio by Bud Lesser, with original music by Albert Glasser. This is a Commodore production. Listen to our next story, Congo Murder, another thrilling episode of The Lord of the Jungle.

0: Hey, do you know something? If you stop eating Birdseye beef burgers and eat these cheap ones...
1: All right.
0: You'll save Mum enough money to buy me a Leeds United tracksuit.
1: Fantastic.
0: I mean, they look the same, don't they?
1: Might look the same, but they don't taste the same.
0: Ah, you can't tell the difference.
1: Well, I can. The cheap one's yours.
2: Birdseye. Somehow other beef burgers just don't taste the same.
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0: 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Orange juice.
1: No, sir. New Kellogg's Rise and Shine.
0: Hey, finish.
1: And look at this, sir.
0: No peel, no pepsin, it's got vitamin C. Well, Smithers, I suppose this is it.
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0: 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Wife and three peps to support. Thank you.
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8: What has a hazelnut in every bite?
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8: Nougat and caramel golden light? 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

0: seek him here, they seek him there. Those Frenchies seek him everywhere. Is he in heaven? Is he in hell? That damned elusive Pimpernel.
1: Presenting Marius Goring, star of the motion picture Red Shoes, as Baroness Orff's immortal character, the Scarlet Pimpernel.

0: France was overflowing with prisoners of war. English seamen, soldiers from Spain and Austria. The number mounted from hundreds to thousands, and the League of the Scarlet Pimpernel worked night and day planning escapes and rescues. But the number we could save seemed pitifully small. Let's take a look at this map of France.
1: What about it? You mean these little marks you made?
0: Yes. I marked off 15 areas. The walking distance between each is not more than the average man could do easily in one night between dark and sunrise.
1: I see.
0: One man moving alone at night doesn't run much risk of detection, especially moving across country. From any point, the Channel coast can be reached in 15 nights.
1: Or less, easily, depending upon the starting point.
0: The only thing the escaping man would need would be a hideout in each area. A place where he'd be assured of food and a place to sleep in safety during the daylight hours.
1: Yes, and that's where the plan becomes not so simple.
0: It would be exceedingly simple if we could find one man, one Frenchman in each one of these areas to give refuge. We could help 50. Even 100 men to escape in the time it took us to rescue 4.
1: And they could make their own way to the coast. One bad one in the 15 could cost the lives of all the rest, Blakely.
0: No. No. Because each one in the chain will know only the next one he sends the prisoners onto.
1: Listen. Here comes Tony with the rest of the men.
0: I outlined the plan, and the men were assigned to their posts. I took the Montluçon area and found a baker who was not sympathetic to the new regime that ruled his country. Within a month, we had our 15 men. We checked, we rechecked on them carefully. They all seemed sincere.
2: That's all right, monsieur.
0: Well, you've heard all the reports, Blakeney. What do you think? The choices all sound splendid, Tony.
1: I'd wager my life on the man I chose. The others all seem to feel the same. If you ask me, we are ready to go.
0: Yes. Well, the proof will be in the test. We might as well test the whole chain, see if there's a weak link. Some British seamen are being held in Bordeaux, aren't they, Tenny?
3: Yes, 9 of them.
0: Yeah, well, the first stop from there would be Limoges. Your man, Harding?
4: Yes.
0: What sort of a farm does he have? Large one?
1: No, small, just he and his wife. No farm hands to contend with, and a large barn.
0: Excellent. Well, if we get the 9 to Limoges, the night of the escape, he can put them all up in the barn. One man can leave each night after that. And if they all reach Calais, we know we're all right.
1: Sounds good to me.
0: Oh, I like it too, Blakeney. But remember, that Bordeaux prison isn't easy.
4: It will be.
0: 5 nights from now.
1: 5 nights from now? Why?
0: That's the night of their annual wine festival. A very gay evening. Last time I saw it, some girls from the town came to the prison courtyard to take supper and dance with the guards, you know. Musicians wandering in and out.
1: You know, I'd almost forgotten about that.
4: The French won't.
0: Yeah. Now, some of you fellows are going to look lovely in wigs and bonnets.
1: And you can choose among yourselves which will pretend to be musicians.
0: You go along with the idea, Harding?
1: On one condition.
0: What?
1: That if Tony draws the role of musician, he be absolutely forbidden to sing.
0: Well, that's a nice thing to say, old boy, I'm sure. I'm certain that I sound as good singing as you'll look if you have to dress as a girl.
1: All right.
0: Now, that's enough. Come on, boys, we've work to do. Let's go over this plan of the Bordeaux prison, shall we? On the night of the wine festival, in various disguises, we were all in the prison courtyard. Tony and myself and 4 others were the musicians, but we also carried a large trunk, similar to that used by sorcerers and magicians. We played for the dancers for more than an hour, then I gave the signal to leave as the commandant of the guard danced in front of us.
5: Comrades, musicians! Hey, why'd you stop playing?
0: Oh, my men are tired, mon commandant. And they are thirsty. If we empty our hearts of our music, we should also fill our stomachs with wine.
5: Oh, yes, of course, comrades. Yes, I will have some brought to you.
0: And keep us here like prisoners, eh? While your guards win all the smiles of ladies. No. We must wander about too, if you please.
5: But we must have entertainment. What about the trunk of the magician? Some feats of magic while the musicians rest.
0: I am also the magician, commandant. Give us but half an hour to enjoy ourselves, and I will perform an act of magic you will never forget.
5: Very well. A half hour. Enjoy yourself!
0: Ah! You hear, men? 3 cheers for our host, the commandant!
3: But before we seek pleasure for ourselves, mon commandant, I must ask a favor. Is there an empty cell in the prison?
5: Yes. But what is that to you?
3: Oh. Our instruments and my magic tricks are worth much money. I would like them safely locked away. Even prison guards can be dishonest, you know, mon commandant. And you have many guests from the outside.
5: Yeah, very well. Bring your things and I will lock them away for you. Huh?
0: He led us through the guardroom of the prison, where a few of the guards were huddled in the corners, stealing kisses from blushing visitors. We went through a heavy gate to the cells, turned into a dark corridor, and halted.
5: You may put your things in here for safekeeping.
3: I'm sorry, old fellow, but we'll put you in there for safekeeping.
5: English? You?
3: Oh. Right, Tony. Tie him. Gag him. Then lock him in. Right. Get that trunk open, Harding. Get the clothes out. English prisoner, attention. We've come to rescue you. Let us know what cells you're in. Hey, hey, hey, hey, hey. Not too loud. We'll have you out in a minute. Throw me those keys, Tony.
0: We released the 9 seamen and got them into French dress. We also supplied them with musical instruments from the trunk so that our men in the courtyard would recognize them as trouble started. And then we left the cells. The trouble came sooner than we expected as we started out casually through the guardroom. One of the guards was standing sullenly where his girl had left him. I noticed him look at us when we came in.
4: Where is the commandant?
3: Oui. He is engrossed in the trunk of magic I left in there. He will be out in a moment.
4: You were going to leave your instruments in there?
3: The cells are damp. It would harm them. We carry them with us.
4: When you went in, you were only 5 or 6. Now there are so many.
3: When we came in, you were too engrossed with your lady to know how many of us passed. Come, find another wench while we play for you.
4: No, I will stay here.
3: All right. But the festival is a time of joy. Come, comrades. Let us not be moody like this one. Into the courtyard for music and merriment.
0: Even as we left the guardroom, the sullen one started for the cells. It would take him less than a minute to find the commandant. Once out of the courtyard, I headed for the gate at an even pace.
6: That guard will raise the alarm any moment.
0: I know. The party's over. We're leaving.
3: Will some of you ladies join my lonely musicians?
6: Our men understood. They're coming through the crowd.
7: The English! The Irish are escaping!
3: There it is. All right, my fellas. Run for it.
8: You should try running in one of these skirts, please.
7: Come to him! Fire!
8: Nasty fellow shooting at ladies.
0: The guards were half drunk and confused, and only a couple of them had muskets. They were forced to fire above the crowd as we smashed our way to the gate. Tony and the others threw their musical instruments at the head of our pursuers, and only a few moments later, we were mounted and away.
3: Still milling about back there. We'll be out of town before they organize a pursuit. When we are clear, split up and ride across country. We get these
9: This channel is currently offline for essential maintenance and will be back as soon as possible. Please check back soon.
0: To plan an escape from men held at Orléans. Harding was the last to show up for our meeting. As soon as I saw his face, I knew something was wrong.
10: Oh, here, Harding.
11: Thank you. I've got to talk to you.

0: I've just come in from Paris.
1: Hey, what's the matter, Harding?
0: I passed the Ministry of Public Safety there this morning. Soldiers brought in some prisoners. 8 of them.
1: Yeah, go on, go on.
0: One of the prisoners was Mike Palmer from Limoges, the first link in the escape chain. There were 7 others. I managed to get some information. They were all men who were helping us, including your baker from Montluçon. Citizen Chauvelin ordered them all executed.
2: How could they get 8 of them?
1: Well, that's nothing to wonder now, though. Well, we've got to get them out. Come on, get ready, men.
0: No, it's no good, Blakeby. We're too late. Chauvelin didn't even wait overnight. They were guillotined immediately.
1: 8 friends dead out of 15. Well, nothing we can do about that, Blakeby. Our plan worked. We got more than 200 men free. We must prepare the chain and go on.
0: He's right, Blakeby.
1: Yes, I know. But first, we must check the rest of the chain. Because one of the 7 links left to us has betrayed us.

0: Now, Marius Goring as the Scarlet Pimpernel.
1: The unmasking of Arbitrea required careful planning. Even more careful than the planning used to set up the route of escape. We talked about it for hours.
2: Oh, I don't know. It seems impossible, Blakeney.
1: Each of the men we chose knew only the next stop to send the men on to. He'd only be in a position to betray one man, not eight.
2: Just the same. Eight men are dead.
1: Well, it must have been one of the prisoners we sent through who betrayed them to the French.
2: That's not possible.
3: Why not, Blakeney? I'm inclined to agree with Tony.
2: If it had been a prisoner, the French would have guillotined all the men they contacted, not just eight of them.
1: Well, that would depend on where the prisoner started from.
2: Think carefully, gentlemen, because you're wrong. Remember, one of the men executed was Harding's farmer from Limoges, the first link in the chain. Any prisoner starting from there would know all 15. And if he didn't start from there, the farmer from Limoges would still be alive.
3: He's right, Tony.
2: Yes. Sorry, Blakeney. But there's another puzzle. The eight men weren't taken in sequence. The man in Area 2 after Limoges hasn't been caught. Well, the man in Area 6 is all right. Area 8 and 9. Then Area 11 to 15.
1: I know.
2: That proves only that the betrayer is very clever. He'll never expose the entire chain.
3: Why not?
2: Because if he did, we could start all over again without him. And he wouldn't know what we were doing.
3: Everything worked perfectly the first month, Blake.
2: Of course it did. To gain our confidence. But the escaped prisoners will start to be caught now, together with the French who are on our side. Unless we find the weak link.
3: We worked so hard. They were chosen so carefully. All of us had every reason to believe the man we had chosen was against the present French government.
2: Men are strange creatures, Harding. Sometimes they can be against a government, but still in love with their country. Still opposed to its enemies.
1: Blakeney, I don't know how we're going to apply that to any one of our seven men. They all seem perfectly innocent. We've got no true reason to suspect any one of them.
2: Yes, we have. Because there's one I suspect.
3: What? Which one? And why?
2: Link number 2 in our chain. Dr. LeBlanc. From the Guéret area.
3: LeBlanc? But I chose the doctor myself, Blakeney. By what right or what reason do you suspect him?
2: Men on either side of him were taken, Tony.
3: What, the same applies to the man in Area 6?
2: Yes, but... Look, that's what he wants us to think. Remember, the men escaping came from Limoges to him. Very likely that one of them might mention the starting point. He's the only one who could have known they came from the farmers.
3: All right, then. But by the same token, he only knew of one man to send them on to, but seven others were exposed.
2: How? I can answer that very simply. Dr. LeBlanc took a little journey. He himself pretended to be a prisoner.
3: What? You can't judge the man without being certain.
2: I will be certain, Tony. Have no fear. I want one man to go to each of the areas in which our men have been exposed. You will replace them temporarily, in French disguise, of course, and notify others in the chain that operations are to be resumed. But once that is done, do not remain here.
1: Why not?
2: Because I don't want any of you denounced and guillotined. I just want to trap LeBlanc.
1: Well, how do you propose to do that, eh?
2: By placing myself in his hands as an escaping prisoner. It took 3 days to arrange it. Early on the morning of the fourth day, before dawn, I made my way to the home of Dr. LeBlanc in the village of Guéret. I threw pebbles up at the bedroom window. 2 minutes later, I was in the house with Dr. LeBlanc.
4: You are the first prisoner to come through in almost a week.
2: I don't think about that. All I know is I walked all night and I'm hungry.
4: Ah, I will fix you some food. Have you been a prisoner for long?
2: No. My ship was sunk by one of yours. I was the only survivor. Some troops were taking me to the prison when I was rescued.
4: By Englishmen?
2: Yes.
4: The Scarlet Pimpernel and his men. Ha, ha, ha, ha. They have made Chauvelin and our officials look like bigger fools than they are.
2: You don't seem to favor your government, Doctor.
4: France will outlive such men, monsieur. Someday all Frenchmen will unite in heart and in spirit as of old, and there will be no traitors in high places or low.
5: Here is your food, Matt.
4: When you have eaten, I will take you to the garret where you may sleep in safety until tomorrow night.
2: Where do I go from here?
4: I will give you an address in Montluçon. You are fortunate to come when you do. Something has been amiss. Some people who would have helped you were caught. It was only yesterday that I got the name of a new man in Montluçon. He will send you on.
2: Good. I never thought I'd live to see England again.
4: You will. What prison were the troops taking you to? Bordeaux?
6: Yes.
4: Then you stopped last night at a hideaway in Limoges.
6: Yes.
4: A good man, the one who cared for you there. I can't seem to recall his name at the moment. What was it again?
6: Oh, I don't remember.
4: Oh, I know it, if only I could remember. You know, I can't even think of his trade.
3: Is he...
4: Of course. How stupid of me to forget. Such a long time since I've been to Limoges. Where does he have his shop these days?
6: Where was it last time you saw him?
4: As I said, it was long ago.
6: Place he has. Looks as if he'd been there a long time. Probably the same place, you know.
4: What is the address, though?
6: I don't think I should tell anybody that.
4: Oh, now, surely you cannot distrust me. The cobbler sent you to me, did he not?
6: Yes, but...
4: Then realize that I am testing you, you fool. I risked my life to help you. Tell me the address, and I will know that you are truly a prisoner, and not a spy out to expose me.
6: Oh. I'm sorry. I was being too careful. The cobbler's name is Frenet. The shop is at 19 Rue Moulin.
4: It's well you remember. Now I may relax. You are a lucky man, monsieur, to be able to look forward to return to England.
6: You have been there?
4: Many times before our countries went to war. I have friends there. Good friends. I have love and respect for your people all my life. I can never regard them as enemies. Often I think they have qualities of loyalty which my own countrymen today seem to lack.
1: He talked about England until the night was gone and the sun was riding high in the sky. He showed me to a bed in the garret. I was torn with doubt. Tony had believed in him, in his friendship with the English, his hatred of French officials. But one thing stood out in my mind and prevailed. His insistence on knowing the identity of the new man in Limoges. I stayed in his house through the day and left at night, joining Tony and the others.
3: Well, are you satisfied, Blakeney? He's all right, isn't he?
6: I don't know. He could be. He wanted to know the identity of our man at Limoges. That's the only one he'd have to ask about. For the others, he can get by the same pretense I suspect he used before.
3: You mean you think he'll pass himself off as a prisoner again?
6: We'll find out by tomorrow night.
3: Well, what do you mean?
6: He sent me on to the new Montluçon address you provided him with. The stable in Rue Cambrion. By tomorrow night, he should be there himself, seeking further directions.
3: If he doesn't come, will you admit you're wrong?
6: Yes, Tony. And if he doesn't come, I'll be very happy to admit that I'm wrong. Good. But I'm afraid he'll come.
3: Sit down, Tony. Oh, I'm too nervous. Where are Harding and the others?
6: They're posted about outside. Make certain that we're not caught in a raid.
3: It's almost dawn. He isn't coming. I told you he was all right.
6: Don't, Tony. We may even have to wait another night.
3: What was that?
6: A whistle, Tony. The signal for prisoners approaching this man here. But we know that no genuine prisoners are due, don't we? You'd better hide in those stalls, Tony. The night sky's all right.
3: Yes, you look like a French stable keeper.
6: But why bother?
3: If it's him, you'll be satisfied.
6: I want you to be satisfied. I want you to hear him ask for the address of the next man. Now go.
3: All right. Quickly, behind that hay. Get down.
7: Ah? Come in, comrade. Come in.
8: Merci. Merci.
7: A prisoner came through last night, eh? I did not expect an arrow so soon.
4: The English helped me to escape. Ah,
7: then you are one of them. But you speak French very well.
4: I am French, but I was helping them and became suspect, so I'll send me on to England.
7: Oh, I see. I will get you some food.
4: Oh, no. No, I'm not hungry. I just want to sleep. If you can show me to a bed and give me the name and address of my next contact in Bourg.
7: How did you know the next stop is in Bourg?
4: The English mentioned this topic.
3: Liar! You liar! What?
7: Don't move, Doctor. Remember me, Doctor?
3: You?
7: Yes, Doctor. And I am your prisoner of last night.
4: Well, life is full of surprises, isn't it, Miss?
7: Harding and the other outside waiting. I'll let them in.
8: Why do you do it, Doctor?
4: Eh? Because I am a Frenchman, monsieur. Each man thinks his own way and has his own beliefs.
8: You said you hated Chauvelin, all he and his kind stood for.
4: And I do. But I love France. I did not let any of your escaping prisoners be recaptured. I merely denounced Frenchmen who would betray their country, whether the rulers be good or bad.
7: They were honest men, Doctor. Men who loved France as much as you do. But men who could distinguish between right and wrong.
8: What are we going to do with him, Blakely?
4: What can you do but kill me, gentlemen? And I know you well. You cannot kill me in cold blood.
8: Nor can we leave you alive to expose the other 7 men who've helped us.
4: You can take them to England with you.
8: Oh,
4: I can help you out of your dilemma.
8: You? Help from you?
4: Yes, monsieur. I deceived you, and you are bitter against me. I will make you a sporting proposition. If I win, I leave here freely, and you give up your plan. If I lose, your plan goes on, and you will have your satisfaction of it. I am at your disposal, monsieur.
8: A duel?
4: Why not, monsieur? For greater stakes than any but us will know. I am well trained with pistol or sword. It is your choice.
7: Pistols. Act as his second, will you, Hardy?
8: All right.
7: You, both of you want to do this?
4: Yes.
8: Your pistol, Doctor.
7: Stand back to back. I will count to 10. Take one step at each count. At 10, you may turn and fire.
9: 1, 2, 3, 4, 5, 6, 7, 8, 9, 10.
7: Well, Blakely, that's the end of the weak link in our chain.
1: Yes, Tony, the weak link, but in his way, a strange and a strong man. Quite a fanatic.
7: I'm sorry it was I that had to kill him.
1: Oh, I'm not, Tony.
7: No?
1: You see, my friend, like all fanatics, he had his one last fling. Just look over there on the wall.
7: Huh.
1: His shot was aimed at me.

0: Now, Marius Goring as the Scarlet Pimpernel.
1: Oh, 4 a.m., Degney. I should be here by now.
2: Still more than an hour before daybreak. Don't be so nervous.
1: I can't help it. After my last mistake, suppose my new man turns out to me.
2: Dear old boy, there they are now.
1: 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Pray heaven this one lasts, Blakeney.
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6: 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All clear.
5: Okay. This is Hop Harrigan coming in.
4: Yes, it's America's ace of the airways. Coming in for another transcribed episode in the adventures of Hop Harrigan.
7: Jet and more jet. Yes, that's the plan of the Army Air Forces. Almost every new plane we hear about these days is jet-propelled. Recently on Hop Harrigan, we told you about many of these new ships. Now we're going to tell you about another one, a bomber, one of the latest models of the Air Forces. This is the Martin-built XB-48, and it's the largest multi-jet bomber of regular design. It's also the first bomber with 6 jet engines, a very powerful ship with high speed. Many of the performance details are still secret, and tests are being made to find out just what it can do under all conditions. To give you an idea of how powerful this aircraft is, here are some of the details on the engines. Now, as I told you before, it has 6, made by General Electric. They are housed 3 in each wing. The maximum power of these engines is greater than that of 2 giant electric railroad engines, each pulling a string of 25 freight cars. Well, that's some power, isn't it, gang? The ship itself is trim, and it's really good-looking. It's over 85 feet long and stands 27 and a half feet above the ground. As in all jet planes, the wings are very thin and from tip to tip, 108 feet long. The Martin Company built the XB-48 in the shortest time possible, taking only 14 months to finish it. Most planes have to be worked on for more than 2 years before they're ready to fly. Fellas and girls, in just a few minutes, I'll be back to tell you more about the Martin XB-48, the largest all-jet airplane, so don't forget to listen. And now to our story. Fearful of another mysterious attack by ghostly wartime enemy fighter planes, the flight crews of the Ace Flying Service refused to make a scheduled night cargo run, so Hop and Tank volunteered to take over. With Paul Conroy, one-third owner of the airline, the boys took off from New Orleans in a heavily laden DC-3 heading for Richmond, Virginia, hoping to see these enemy fighters for themselves. But they ran headlong into trouble from another source, weather, and were forced to fly through a violent storm over the Blue Ridge Mountains, at the height of which the cargo suddenly broke loose, threatening to pound the ship to bits. Only Tank's tremendous strength saved them from destruction. Then, finally, when the weather eased off and the boys could relax once again, Tank made a startling discovery, a discovery which he carries forward to the flight compartment to show Hop.
8: Hop, look at this.
9: What?
8: This strap. One of the lashings that held the crates in place there. Pop, look at it.
9: Oh, that the one that snapped?
8: Yeah, it snapped, all right. Do you see why?
9: Why, it's been cut.
8: Huh? But it was still strong enough to hold the cargo. That is, until weather set in and the going got rough.
9: Cut's fairly clean.
8: Must have been done just before we took off.
9: Yeah,
8: by one of the guys in your own airline, too, Paul.
9: Who could it possibly be?
8: You got me. One of the grease monkeys, maybe? Or that guy Martin, the one who got sore and quit. Dang, that's impossible.
9: Well, it's the cinch, it wasn't no ghost. Which brings up another point. Is this sabotage tied in with those enemy fighters in any way?
8: I don't see how. We haven't seen any on this trip.
9: Just a thought. Well, you better strap in now. We're in the Richmond control zone. I'll call the tower and check in. Richmond Tower from Ace Flight 19. Richmond Tower.
7: As Hawk makes his routine call to the control tower in preparation for a landing, Tank and Paul Conroy fasten their seatbelts. Tank first tucking the cut strap safely away in his pocket. 5 minutes later, they're safely on the ground, and after unloading the cargo, Hop and Tank go to the small airport diner, where they wait for Paul to conclude the necessary clearance formalities.
10: Tank, what do you think?
8: You want a straight answer?
10: Of course I do.
8: I think we got ourselves into a dirty little mess. Unless we watch our step, we'll be shipped home in a couple of boxes.
10: Well, then you're sure the strap was cut to make us crack up?
8: Well, how else can you figure it?
10: Well, we didn't take over until the very last minute. Martin was supposed to have made the flight originally.
8: It was still enough time for somebody to go into the cabin and cut the strap.
10: I suppose so.
8: Hey, Joe.
11: Yep?
8: Give me a repeat on the milk and pie.
11: Coming up.
10: But look at it this way, Tank. There'd be no reason to kill us. Nobody knew why we came to New Orleans.
8: Bert Craig knows what the score is.
10: Ah, don't be ridiculous, Tank.
8: And that guy Martin knows something's up. We wouldn't have taken the ship out.
10: Well, you could say that about any one of the pilots.
11: One apple pie and one milk.
10: Thanks.
11: Anything for you, Chief?
10: No, thanks. Look, Paul Conroy was with us. Maybe somebody's after him.
8: Yeah, but he wasn't supposed to go. He only came because we didn't know the routine.
10: We seem to be traveling in circles, don't we?
8: Well, I got the strap safe in my pocket. If I ever find out who did it, I'll shove it right down his throat.
7: Shove what down whose throat?
10: Huh?
8: Oh, hello, Paul.
10: Oh, come on, sit down.
7: Thanks. What was Tank saying?
10: No, nothing important. How about something you need?
7: No, thanks. I just spoke to Bert. Told him about it.
10: What did he say?
7: He didn't believe it at first. But he's going to investigate. He's going to find out who loaded the cargo and if anybody went aboard who didn't belong on the ship.
8: Well, if you ask me, he won't get far. Half dozen guys could have gone inside her without nobody asking questions.
7: Well, that's about all he can do. But he thinks he can talk the crews into coming back to work because we didn't see any zeros or messies.
10: Now, that's something. Well, what do we do now? Pick up another load?
7: No. Now we go back empty.
8: When do we leave?
7: Anytime you say. We can stay overnight and get some sleep if you like.
10: There's no point in that.
7: Well, the ship's gassed up and ready. Just say the word.
10: Finish up, Tank, and let's get rolling.
8: Okay. Just let me finish my pie. Keep your shirt on. I'll be right with you.
5: Tri-City Range from Ace Flight 19. Tri-City Range from Ace Flight 19. Altitude 6,000 feet. Airspeed indicated 180. Holding course 205. Destination New Orleans. Over.
6: Ace 19 from Tri-City Range. You are clear. Hold course and altitude. Over.
5: Any weather? Over.
6: Scattered clouds. No turbulence. Over.
5: Okay, thanks. Ace 19 out.
6: Tri-City Range out.

0: Shippers know there's trouble. They're not taking any chances.
1: I get it. Bad news travels fast.
0: Not without help, it doesn't.
1: First enemy planes, then sabotage, and now somebody's talking too much. Well, it looks like we've got our work cut out for us.
2: Turning back to the controls, Hop opens the throttle another notch, sending the DC-3 roaring ahead through the night sky. A little after 6 in the morning, they sight the narrow, winding channel of the Mississippi, and, following it straight into New Orleans, are on the ground 15 minutes later, taxiing toward the hangar on which is the sign Ace Flying Service.
1: Spot the crew chief for me, Tank. Give me a signal.
0: Hey, he's waving it straight in. We're okay. There's Bert standing with the office door.
3: Sure keeps early hours.
0: Been running himself ragged the past couple of days. Hey, Hop, he's off on the left.
1: Left, Roger.
0: Run around. Run around. Okay, cut.
1: Right. All right, fellas, pile out.
4: Clear, four.
0: Now, wait a minute. Where's Vinny's ship?
3: You mean the DC-4?
0: Yes. You see if it's in the hangar?
1: I can't see from here.
3: We'll find out quick enough. Go ahead.
0: Right.
1: Hey, Vinny was flying a load out to El Paso, wasn't he?
0: Yes. Hey, Bert's coming out to meet us. He'll give you the lowdown.
1: Go on, Tank. Jump.
5: Hello, Paul.
0: Bert, hasn't Vinny come in yet?
5: No.
0: He was due at 6.
5: Half past 5.
0: Well, what's holding him up? Hasn't he checked in?
5: He checked in 45 minutes ago.
0: And?
5: He said a Jap Mitsubishi fighter was attacking him. We haven't heard anything since.
2: Craig's voice is flat and toneless. There's no trace of emotion on his features as he breaks the shocking news. So the mysterious enemy strikes again. We'll know more about it in a moment, gang, so stand by. At the beginning of Hop Harrigan, we went over some of the details of the Army's new jet bomber, the Martin XB-48. Now let's learn some more about this new ship. Because of the thin wings necessary for high speeds, the XB-48 is pioneering a new, specially designed bicycle-type landing gear. It was built specifically for planes flying close to the speed of sound. There's no room in the thin supersonic wings to house the large wheels needed for safe landings and takeoff. So in the new system, the two main wheels are placed bicycle-style in the center of the ship. When not in use, they retract upward into the fuselage. A smaller wheel is located near the tip of each wing to keep it balanced during taxi operations, and these retract into shallow openings in the wings. The Martin people have been experimenting with this new landing gear for a long time. As a matter of fact, some time ago, they equipped a B-26 Marauder with the main wheels in the fuselage and outrigger-type balancing wheels in the wings. Many landings and takeoffs were made to test the gear, and it was proven very valuable to the stability of high-speed planes. In the test flights of the XB-48, Army officers and company officials are watching the performance of the new landing gear very closely because one of the major problems in building heavy jet ships has been the location of the wheels. Now, if this tandem-type gear works out as well as expected, the problem will be solved. When the test flights are complete, we'll be able to tell you more. Meanwhile, fellows and girls, if you're thinking of working in the aircraft industry someday, make sure you keep in good trim physically. And don't neglect to train your mind as well. It'll take brains to make the grade in the air age. The future of the air is your future. So always remember, America needs flyers. And now back to our story. Returning to New Orleans in the early morning, Hawk, Tank, and Paul Conroy were met by Bert Craig, a partner in the airline, who informed them...
5: Vinny reported 45 minutes ago. He said a Jap Mitsubishi fighter was attacking him.
0: We haven't heard anything since.
2: Now a half hour has passed. A half hour of frantic phone calls and tense, anxious waiting. Hop, Tank, and two Ace Flying Service partners are in the small operations office. Craig is seated quietly behind his desk. Paul paces the floor nervously. And Hop and Tank stand by the window, hoping and praying for a glimpse of their missing partner in his DC-4.
6: What could have happened to him?
0: He didn't
6: crash, or the wreckage would have been found
0: by now. Planes don't just vanish into thin air.
3: Take it easy, Paul.
6: Running a rat race around the office won't help matters.
0: Hang it, I've got to do something.
6: Craig,

0: Did Vinny say why he was flying late?
1: He should have been within 15 minutes of the field, according to his schedule, but he was a good 300 miles away.
2: He said he'd explain when he got in.
3: We could only do
2: something.
0: How much gas was he carrying?
1: Enough for an extra hour's flight beyond his destination.
0: He's got about 15 minutes left.
4: Yeah, if he's still in the air.
2: Get back quick, Wolf.
1: Okay, relax, Paul. Ace Flying Service. He has, when? Vinny?
0: Hold it, Paul.
2: Well, where is he?
1: Okay, thanks. Well, he's coming in. He just reported to the tower. Should be over the field any second.
5: Hey, look. Is that him? Let me see. There, north of the tower. Hi. Four engine job.
6: Yes, come on outside.
5: Right, would you? Harrigan.
1: Yes? I didn't give Paul the whole message from the tower.
0: Well?
1: Well, there's been an accident. The co-pilot's unconscious and Vinny can't see. He can't possibly land the ship.
7: For a moment, Hop is motionless, and then suddenly the full impact of the situation hits him, and he rushes to the door of the office and stares up at the DC-4, slowly circling the field. How can the pilot, blinded, land the ship? There's spine-tingling action in the next episode of The Riddle of the Ghostly Avengers, so don't miss it, gang. Tune in and fly with Hop Harrigan. America's Ace for the Airways.
5: Come on, Hop. We'll be seeing you same time, same neutral station.
7: Hop Harrigan is a transcribed, copyrighted feature appearing in All American Comics magazines.

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0: America's number one adventurer, K-7, former United States secret agent who operated in 22 countries, on land, on sea, and in the air, brings you another modern story of today. Here is K-7.
1: Ladies and gentlemen, in several of my recent stories, I have hinted of the activities of spies today. As all who read know, this activity is very real, and often more menacing to peace than the plots of the international crooks. No government is free from their threat. Today, I bring you a story of a woman spy who worked alone, a modern Mata Hara. My old friend John Holbrook will take up the story at this point.
0: Thank you, K-7. Recently, K-7 told a story of propaganda, a story in which Rita Drake, daughter of a special agent, called on B-9 to rescue her father. Following that adventure, B-9 remained with the Drakes for several days. He was expecting a cablegram. Our story now opens as the message arrives.
2: B-9?
3: Yes, Rita? I'm over here reading.
2: B-9, the cable you've been expecting has just arrived. I signed for it.
3: Oh, thank you. Let me have it, please.
2: Does it mean that you're going to leave us?
3: Yes, Rita, I'm afraid it does. This is extremely important. One of the Covenant's most dangerous spies is at work.
2: Are you going after him?
3: Yes, but it's not a man, Rita. This spy is a woman. And...
2: what's the matter?
3: I was just thinking. Let me read you this cablegram. Sample of poison gas tested. Found to be exceptionally deadly. Zora Laval also after it. It's signed K-7.
2: K-7? Is he working on the case, too?
3: No, but I sent the gas to him to be tested. This is his report. Rita, would you like to work on this case with me?
2: Would I? Oh, of course I would, B-9. But do you think Father'd let me?
3: Yes, I'm sure he would. I'm going to have to deal with a woman, and I think you can be useful.
2: Tell me what I'd have to do. Where is this woman's spy?
3: I think I know where to find her. But let me outline the whole case. An old chemist, Dr. Delamain, has discovered a particularly deadly gas. The information peddlers are after the formula. If they should get it, well, I don't like to think what might happen. That gas would kill millions if there were a war.
2: I can't believe the woman... oh, she couldn't sell a gas like that.
3: She could, and she would, Rita. You don't know Zora Laval. She's beautiful and heartless. I've got to get to Dr. Delamere before she does, and you're going with me.

0: B-9 and Rita took off by plane within an hour. They had a continent to cross, but they were too late, for even while they were in the air, the crafty Zora Laval talked with the old chemist, Dr. Delamain. She used woman's most powerful weapons, beauty and charm.
1: But don't you see, Doctor, this gas you have discovered could be dropped from airplanes on cities. It would kill thousands of defenseless women and children.
2: Oh, my gas will never be used so. I have said that I will destroy the formula.
1: It must be destroyed, Doctor, but you must let me do it. I have come to you representing the women of the world. It is women who must destroy such deadly weapons of war.
2: I see no reason why I should give it to you.
1: You must, Doctor. If you should destroy your formula yourself, no one would be sure it was gone. Spies would believe you still possessed it. Your life would be in constant danger. But if it were known that the gas and formula had been given to me...
2: They would stop pestering me, perhaps, eh?
1: That is it, Doctor. One spy has already called on you.
2: Eh? How do you know that?
1: I have heard that he was here in the city. He calls himself B-9.
2: The special agent?
1: He has been here, hasn't he?
2: Yes, last week. But he is a special agent.
1: No, Doctor, he is a spy. His credentials are false. It is men like him who would not believe that your formula was gone. He might even kill you, Doctor.
2: It is enough. I even gave him a sample of my gas.
1: You gave B-9 a sample? Tell me, Doctor, can the gas be analyzed?
2: No, it is impossible. The formula is needed.
1: Then give me a cylinder of gas and your formula. Doctor, give it to me before it is too late.
2: Yes, you shall have it. Wait, the cylinder is small. It is here on my bench. Yeah, take it. But remember, there is enough gas in this little cylinder to kill 100 people. The valve on top must never be turned.
1: Thank you, Doctor. Next week there will be a mass meeting of the women who love peace. This cylinder will be destroyed before their eyes. Then your formula will also be burned. He will give me that, too.
2: Yes, take it. Let the world know that Dr. Delamain has destroyed his poison gas. Here is the formula.
1: Thank you, Doctor. There is no other copy?
2: That is the only one.
1: Then I will leave you. And if B-9 returns, tell him that you have given your gas and formula to Zora Laval.

0: A few hours later, B9 arrived in the small city and immediately called on the old chemist.
1: Oh, good afternoon, Doctor.
2: Oh, it is you. Go away. I do not want to talk to you.
1: Doctor.
2: You are a spy. I have found out about you, but you are too late. My poison gas and formula have been given to Thor Laval. You and the other spies have lost. Now go before I call the police.
0: The old man refused to say more. Thor Laval had tricked him and possessed both the poison gas and the formula. B9 worked fast. First, he traced the spy. A hotel clerk gave him his first clue.
2: I made reservations for her, monsieur. She took the late afternoon Continental Express.
0: Next, B9 wireless K7 and asked that certain arrangements be made to board the train. The message came back by radio.
3: Official orders have been given the train crew. If you fly by plane, you can catch the train and flag it. Once aboard, you will be in complete command. This is K7 speaking.

0: That night, Rita and B-9 were landed near a small railroad station many miles from the old chemist's laboratory. Together, they waited on the station platform.
1: Rita, I am leaving a lot in your hands. You know what to do.
2: Yes, B-9.
1: As soon as we board the train, you will be put in the same compartment with Zora Laval. Keep this small container always at your side, and remember, do nothing without using what it contains.
2: I remember. Look, the train, I can see the light.
1: We'll be aboard in a minute. It's going to stop for us. You're on your own now, Rita. I don't want you to be seen with me once we're aboard. Keep your head. I'll be near you.
2: There's the conductor.
3: Monsieur,
1: you're... Yes, sir, we are the passengers for whom you stopped, conductor. This young lady is to be put in the compartment with Zora Laval.
3: I understand, monsieur. We have received orders. Mademoiselle, may I help you? We must start.
2: Thank you.

0: The train roared through the night, and one by one the slits of light under compartment doors blinked out as travelers went to their berths. The light in compartment 17 burned until nearly midnight. Then it, too, was blotted out. Outside the compartment door, B9 kept vigil.
1: Monsieur, we're still
2: up. Quiet, you will be heard.
1: But, monsieur, it is late after midnight. The train is in dark.
2: So much the better. Don't worry about me.
1: But, monsieur, if there's anything I can
2: do... There's nothing anyone can do.
1: Monsieur, you're worried.
2: If you knew what was going on behind that compartment door, you would be worried, too. Now, leave me alone. I'll call you if there's anything I want.
1: Yes, monsieur. Good night.
0: Behind the door of compartment 17, two women slept, or appeared to sleep. Then one slowly rose from her berth. She adjusted something in the darkness, then cautiously crept toward a corner in which two traveling bags rested. Silently, she tried first one key and then another. Then a lock snapped open.
3: Stand where you are. You attempt to move, I will shoot you. You are a thief. What are you doing with my bags?
4: Don't move toward the light switch.
3: Do you tell me what I must do? I ought to kill you.
4: Remain where you are, Zora Lavelle. I have your formula.
3: You will never leave this plane with it.
4: And I also have your container of poison gas. If you attempt to put on the lights, I'll turn the valve and release the gas.
3: You wouldn't dare do that. This compartment will become a death trap.
4: I'll turn the valve if you move.
3: You're bluffing. I'm coming after you.
4: I've warned you. Listen. You fool! Let me out!
5: Don't try to get away, Miss Lavelle.
4: Close the door, the gas!
5: You're under arrest. I had to make certain you had the gas and formula with
4: you. Please, please let me go. I don't want to die like her. If that gas should come out under that door...
5: It won't.
4: You don't understand. One breath of that gas would mean slow death.
5: I know that as well as you do.
4: The door is opening. Laura fainted, B9.
5: You opened the windows, Rita?
4: Yes, as soon as she ran out of the compartment. The speed of the train has cleared the room. I let the gas that remained in the cylinder escape into the wind.
5: Good. Then it's been dissipated into the wind. It will harm no one. You have the formula?
4: Yes, it's here.
5: Good, Rita. Our work is done. You can remove your gas mask.
4: It's coming. Oh, seems good to get it off.
5: That gas mask saved your life, Rita. Now we've got one more job. Perhaps we should wait until Zora Lavelle comes out of her faint. I'd like to have her watch us.
4: What are you going to do?
5: Take this match and strike it, Rita.
4: All right.
5: Now, burn this poison gas formula in the name of world peace.

Once again, a special agent served the cause of peace. Zora Lavelle was imprisoned. She no longer menaces the nations of the world. And may I repeat here, spies are active in every country today. To know of their activities is to be warned against them. Listen for my next story. This is K7 speaking.

0: Log entry, the Catch Scarlet Queen. Position, 33 degrees 14 minutes west, 32 degrees 6 minutes north. Gyro compass course, 257. Wind fresh, sky fair. Remarks, departed Kobe, Japan with three crew confined to sick bay due to mutinous actions of first officer. Reason for mutiny, the Boston Geisha in Chesapeake Bay. It was mid-afternoon when the Scarlet Queen stood into the broad harbor of Kobe. Last time I'd been there, it had been teeming with merchantmen and busy with lighters wallowing between anchored ships and the crowded docks. That was before the war. Now there was only a scattering of native craft flying in and out, a few American liberties and victories, and the rusted hulls of sunken Japanese freighters breaking through the dirty water. The industrial section of the city behind had been firebombed into a skeleton of lonely chimneys and portions of single walls. I cleared in through Army occupation officials, and we found dockage at a half-collapsed pier that somehow gave you a sense of the apathy of the whole nation to which it was connected.
1: Then go up, all in!
0: After night fell, my chief mate Gallagher and the rest of the crew, except one sad-eyed gangway watch, headed up a path through the ruined warehouses toward town. I settled down in my cabin. The night was stuffy and hot, and the whole picture was helped by the sampan that splashed her anchor on my windward. The faint breeze sweeping across her came to me full of the stink of rotting fish, rancid soybean sauce, and souring rice. A couple of hours went by,